Obama's at it again, more digital authoritarianism. He thinks young people need even further protections from their own phones. Tonight, the government announces an optional, I stress optional, overnight curfew for teenagers and blocks on infinite scrolling. We'll get right into that debate. Has Spain's socialist prime minister lost control of his own amnesty for illegal migrants? The country's police have upgraded expectations from 500,000 arrivals to a total of 3 million amid accusations that Pedro Sanchez is importing votes. Also, I'm Will Kingston and this is The Late Show Live.

0: Welcome to The Late Show Live for our second hour, ladies and gentlemen. I'm once again joined by a wonderful panel, GB News contributor Paul Cox and political commentator Candace Holdsworth. In Washington, D.C., we have U.S. political analyst Eric Hamm and reporter for Reason magazine Reem Ibrahim. Thank you once again for tolerating me for another hour, team. Let's go to the breaking news of the evening. 16 and 17-year-olds will face a voluntary overnight social media curfew under new plans announced by Technology Secretary Liz Kendall. The changes are part of the government's wider restrictions on social media for children and will see default settings to prevent older teens from accessing social media between midnight and 6 a.m. It will turn off features that keep users hooked, including endless video reels and algorithmic feeds. Ms. Kendall said that the latest measures will prevent exposure to the most addictive features of social media, but critics are questioning the effectiveness of the measure as teens will be able to switch off the default settings. So do British teens need even more ways for their freedom to be restricted? Let's open this up to debate. We are joined by former Conservative MP Tobias Elwood. Tobias, good to see you. I'll start with you. I don't have teenage children, but I remember being a teenager. And if there's one thing I know about teenagers, it's that if you put a voluntary curfew in place, I think we all know, you know, how kids will approach it. How can they put this this order in place with a straight face?
1: It is a good question, but I think there's a bigger challenge here of social media. I mean, I didn't have social media when I grew up. I have teenage children myself, and it has affected their way of life and made it very different to the lives that you and I grew up in. And it's the interaction, the comments that takes place, social media is a form of information. It's ability to communicate. It's how we form relationships and so forth. The impact on it is absolutely phenomenal. It's game changing. It's societally altered the way we go about our lives. And in the tech companies have advanced and ran away, I think, with the technology itself, largely ignoring any of the unintended consequences from the addictive behavior that's having an impact on children's mental health. You've got online bullying that takes place, and also you've given space to predators to pursue victims too. I hear what you say about the challenges to, you know, freedoms and so forth, but it's only in the absence of the tech companies taking greater responsibility that's led to governments across the world, in fact, looking at the impact of social media on the young and the call for a ban on social media for under 16s and so forth, so children are protected from harmful content, unsolicited contact with strangers, and actually help kids enjoy a more normal, less screen addicted life that you and I, you know, perhaps enjoyed. So it also should make it very clear, it's not a complete ban of using the internet. You'll still be able to use things like WhatsApp and so forth and Signal. This is about some of the aspects of social media that, as I stressed, the tech companies have yet to really control themselves. You touched on algorithms too. So the world, in fact, is on a learning curve, given the fact that the social media platforms have absolutely changed our lifestyles completely from one generation to another.
0: I don't necessarily disagree with the harms that you've outlined, but my view is it should be parents who have the responsibility to navigate how you respond to those harms. So there are things that parents can do. They can give kids particular types of phones where you can only have limited features. They can put locks in place. Why shouldn't this be the domain of parental responsibility as opposed to state intervention?
1: Because you actually began this discussion by saying that children will find a way when you try and ban something that actually it becomes more attractive. The harm that is causing to mental health, the bullying that also takes place from the social media platforms, and the predatory nature can I finish my sentence? Strangers can then now prey on youngsters. This is a whole world of concern that we should absolutely, quite rightly, as we're doing now, have a discussion and a debate about. And until there is arguably greater responsibility by the tech companies themselves to control these algorithms and to make sure that this digital world is policed, then governments, I think, from my perspective, having been a legislator, it's quite right that you actually put the safety of children first. But I hope it won't be permanent. I hope this is something that we can advance. As I say, it's not going to go away, but we do need to have guidelines and reassurances and rules which we can all abide by that keep our children safe as possible.
0: Reem, you are a libertarian. I can't imagine that you're a fan of this policy.
2: I'm absolutely astonished, if I can be frank, that we hear conservative politicians. I know Tobias Elwood is not the only person in the Conservative Party to support these kind of absolutely atrociously draconian policies. The Conservative Party themselves have also come out in support of the under 16 social media ban. Let's be very clear about what this actually means in practice. So when we're banning social media for under 16s, that means that every single adult will be required to prove their identity to use the vast majority of the internet, which is what social media makes up. So we are asking every single adult to do so. Now, with this particular policy proposal, where they are saying that 16 and 17 year olds will be enrolled in this voluntary curfew, being told that as a 17 year old, you're studying for your A levels, you are a year away from going out to university, and you are not allowed to go on YouTube past a certain time at night. This is absolutely outrageous, nanny state rubbish. And I really must stress, this idea that social media, the internet, the online world is all bad is entirely incorrect.
1: I didn't say that. I didn't say that at all. I did not say that at all.
2: There is no evidence that there are online harms. Let me finish.
1: I'm sorry.
2: Evidence that social media directly harms children's mental health. There is plenty of evidence that children that already suffer with mental illnesses may be more inclined to use social media. However, we've seen with the Australian example, many young people who are living in the outback, perhaps particularly in the countryside, do not have everyday access to seeing their friends. Those are the children that are isolated. Those are the children that are unable to access community online. When you see young boys and girls who potentially may be homosexual, that perhaps are in families that are unforgiving and do not accept that, those children are the children that are left out of online communities. Okay. Social media is a representation of the real world. Right. And it is absolutely outrageous that people think it's the state's role to control it.
0: All right, there's a lot to unpack there, Tobias. Right of reply.
1: Yeah, I mean, it's, as I say, this is a debate that needs to mature and evolve, because when I grew up, and I think when some of us in this discussion grew up, we did not have this, and therefore there needs to be some form of guidelines. I'm sorry to say, but here in the UK, we've had individual children commit suicide because of the bullying that takes place in the social media platforms. That is something of a concern.
2: Had children commit suicide 50 years ago, before social media was invented.
0: Reem, one at a time. Tobias.
1: So you can't ignore that. That needs to be dealt with in a mature way to say, how can we actually prevent the online bullying, which does then can lead to suicide. On top of that, you've also got to say that you hope that we can advance our rules and society can develop the sense of responsibility that we have with this. But it's and there is good aspects of it. You've touched on a few, but unfortunately, if there certainly are predators that can then take advantage of this, the anonymity of the whole of social media is another concern too. From an adult perspective, I have huge concerns. The fact that, you know, if you participate in the debate, you can actually, we had a Southport murder took place here that you might be familiar with, and riots then took place because anonymous voices were agitating in a way that you could not do in person. You could not do in the real world, but you can do online. So it's actually affecting politics as well, with the anonymity of social media too. So as I say, this is culturally a huge change, generationally, and we have to have a mature debate about it. But the algorithms right now, I'm afraid, are very, very dangerous. And parents, the absolute majority of parents, polling shows here, are very much in support of greater controls and indeed following the Australian model of what they're doing there. It won't be perfect. We absolutely know that people will find ways around it. But ultimately, when you've got a choice between what we have today and giving children a lifestyle which is less dependent on screens and without the dangers, then they would want to go for the Australian model.
0: Candace, I want to bring you in here. What are your thoughts?
3: Well, first of all, I'm a millennial and I'm a parent. So as a millennial, I grew up with social media, and I think that we were brought up in a much more free parenting culture where we were let loose online. I think there were arguably far less parental controls than we have now. And the one thing I would say is I think that millennial parents have learned from that, and there's a shift in the culture anyway. We don't just let our kids have unfettered access to social media, but we think it's our job. It is not the job of the state, and I do not think that the state should be usurping my role as a parent. It is up to me whether my children consume social media or not, or how much. That is your job as a parent.
1: If I may, you're not controlling your parents.
3: Yes, you can. Yes, you can.
1: 8 hours a day. 8 hours a day. You're not monitoring.
3: Well, then you don't know
1: how.
3: But then you are not well informed about how you can control it, because you do have control over it. I have control over what my children consume. I have total control over it. I am the authority in the household, and I don't want them to say to me, "Mummy, why can't I watch my art tutorials on YouTube or my violin tutorials?"
1: And I say.
3: Well, the government says you can't, or we have to get a VPN. And then what does that do? That creates enormous cynicism in young people towards the government and the state.
1: Okay. The point I was trying to say is that you can't control unless you're monitoring them literally every second of the day. You actually can't control who's pretending to be another child engaging with your child. That's the concern that I have. That's the environment that I'm afraid that we've yet to get across. Once we get across that, then fine. Then you and I are probably in agreement. Let's have that freedom. Let's protect that freedom. But right now, I'm afraid it remains a very dangerous environment from the perspective of allowing predators to then prey on children. And that is something that any parent cannot watch the entire time. And I'm, having been a member of parliament, going to schools, this is a huge concern of parents.
0: Sure. I'll tell you that point. Ray, I want to get your thoughts on this, though.
2: I just wanted to very quickly say, I think that Tobias misunderstands the way in which the technology works today. So I've got a very young sister. I also help control her social media access and what she's able to access online. And I mean, just as Candace said, it is very, very straightforward. You can have screen mirroring on those mobile phones. You can literally access every single thing your child has access to. And you can block certain apps. If you actually say, you know what, I want to give my 12-year-old child a phone, I don't want any social media apps on there, you can do that. You can already ban all social media from your child's phone. So, Tobias, I'm afraid I don't think you really know what the technology looks like these days. But also, quite crucially, what Candace said is absolutely true. What this proposal is saying is that 16 and 17-year-olds would not be allowed to use YouTube at night. That is what this proposal is saying. That is what the under-16 social media ban would do for under-16-year-olds. Again, a 13, 14-year-old who wants to be a violinist cannot watch violin videos on YouTube. It would be illegal to do so. And so this entire conversation about whether or not this is the role of the state, I think, is really important. Undoubtedly, there are children that may find harms on social media, but those very children also find harms in real life. The vast majority of predators are people you already know.
1: You can't dismiss that.
2: They're not people you meet online. They're people in real life. It's your uncle. It's your cousin. It's your dodgy neighbour. Those are the people harming your children.
0: Yeah. Okay, I'm conscious that that Eric and Paul have been watching on very patiently. I want to bring them in. Paul, I'll go to you first. first. I've spoken to you in the past on this topic. I'm aware that you have mixed views about these sorts of social media bans, but surely we can agree that a voluntary curfew being suggested by the government is right up there with the stupidest policies that we've heard from this Labor government, and it's again a very, very hotly contested field.
4: Yeah, the voluntary aspect of this obviously is ridiculous. For a moment there, I felt quite sorry for Tobias. I am the father of a 16-year-old daughter that's just about to turn 17, and I wish I had the power over her that Candice and Reem talk about. But then she sounds a lot more like Candice and Reem, so I am as equally as terrified of her as I am of them. However, I very much treat her like a young adult now. She's doing her A-levels. She knows the pitfalls of social media. She's very sensible. She's very lucky. She's got the majority of her mother's genes. So she is a sensible person who is pursuing an education, doesn't want to become a comedian or a right-wing commentator. However, there is a fine line here, because I see no benefit whatsoever for her to have had access to social media growing up. She did, limited amounts, but it never gave her any real benefit. The main reason for her to have access, the decision for her to have any access, was more around her fitting in, because it's difficult as, I'm not quite millennial, I'm just right at the end of Gen X, so I'm 1979. Tobias and I, who I'm going to put in the same age bracket as me, and I've been completely amused how Tobias has put Will in the same age bracket as him, when Will is actually some 10 years younger than us. However,
0: I'm going with the beard look at the moment.
4: Yeah, you are, yeah. And you're Australian, you just sound mature, slightly criminal. But the main reason for her to allow her to have access was that she could fit in. It's very difficult as a young person, but there was a fine line. And I think the difference where I divert from Tobias's view on this is that I do agree with Candice and Reem in terms of there should be more emphasis on the parental control, because you can't rely on a government. You shouldn't rely on a government to help you parent overzealously. What you should rely on a government for is to provide the education so the parents that didn't grow up with this, like Tobias and I, are educated on the pitfalls and the advantages of social media and access to things like YouTube, etc.
0: Eric, how is the debate around social media restriction for children playing out in the US?
5: Oh, this is a non sequitur. This is not a conversation that's taking place at all. In fact, here in the United States, social media companies have won. They have all cozied up to President Donald Trump, and we have seen how the president has gone to bat for social media companies based in the United States in other places, like what we saw with the tax. There was a special tax that Ottawa was going to place on social media companies. President Donald Trump threatened a tariff on Canadian goods coming into the United States. That tax immediately went away. However, I think what we're seeing here is, I think it seems as though, there's a lot of pushback because this is something that's being implemented by the government. However, the fact that this is an overnight ban seems to me as though this is more of an assist to parents than some type of actual crackdown. Because again, the assumption I would think is that most people, even 16 or 17 years old, are not basically staying up all night on social media. And if they are, then perhaps this is a way to actually get them away from that. And again, in the United States, we have seen study after study, investigation after investigation that has talked about how companies like Meta, the parent company of Facebook, has not done enough to actually stop the addiction of young people who are watching. I'm speaking, please.
2: Those studies don't exist. You've just made that up. Those studies do not exist. What studies are you talking about?
5: Really? You're going to really tell me that I just made this up? We have seen this over and over, how media companies, particularly Facebook, have basically not actually implemented many of these policies to try to ensure that children are not, in fact, looking at social media. And it has, in fact, led to the death of young people in America. That is something that is happening every single day in the United States. You can say all you want that I'm making it up, but it's not true. But it is, and that's the case.
2: Unfortunately, a lot of the time when we're talking about children, people get very, very emotional. And it's almost as though we cannot see reason when we're talking about children. And we must be very clear about what the evidence actually says. There are no mass studies that suggest that social media is causing the death of lots and lots of children. That's not
5: I'm not saying social media is causing the death of people. What I'm saying is how it is being used and how people are actually preying on children. And we do see how social media is clearly an impetus in terms of suicide and how it has been used. And that is something that is public knowledge. That is something that certainly we have seen a government after government in the United States, both state and national, make that claim. Just because you don't know about it, just because you want to go down, you want to come down on the state in UK, that's okay to do that, but this is the United States. So it operates a little bit different here.
2: That's also untrue, because in the United States, Meta and Google have both been sued in California and in New Mexico. They've been sued of literally millions of dollars as a result of these unfounded claims where these young people are now in their 20s, they're much older, and they are saying that they have had all of these harms as a result of social media. When in reality,
5: you're basically proving my point.
2: No, so if you let me finish, with those particular cases, a lot of those young people have had severe neglect due to their parents. There are so many other factors as a result of that have caused their mental health issues. And I do really think we need to be very honest about the fact that social media companies are not to blame for your child's excessive use if they are being preyed on by predators online.
5: Then say you just don't agree with the research. Say you just don't agree with all these people.
2: Give me the research and we can have this conversation.
5: Right. We're having it now. Just because you stop. It's not to believe, but that's on you.
0: Stop. I'm hosting. I think we're now covering off ground that we have previously covered. As interesting a debate as it is, that's all we have time for now. Tobias, thank you very much for joining a spicy panel this evening. For what it's worth, from my end, I note the concerns around the harms of social media, but I would also suggest that the first thing that authoritarians will always grab is the "could you please think of the children" line. That's, again, something which is not going away. Coming up in the Late Show Live, ladies and gentlemen, in the next hour. Millions of migrants are expected to be granted a citizenship in Spain. What could that mean for the EU? This is the Late Show Live on the People's Channel, GB News.
6: I don't deal with politicians things and like let the politicians do that.
7: Let's concentrate on the football.
0: That's Ben Leo horsing around in Atlanta ahead of England's semi-final match against Argentina. We'll be checking with Ben shortly. But first, we had our Boris wave. Is Spain getting their Sanchez wave? Immigration officials are warning that Spain could take in up to 3 million migrants and their families within the next year. More than 1 million migrants in Spain sought to legalise their status earlier this month after an initiative by the country was launched to integrate foreigners living and working in the country without authorisation. That number is already double the 500,000 applicants they expected to receive, but now immigration officials are predicting that because of the family reunification process, another 3 million migrants could arrive in Spain to accompany the 1.2 million migrants who have applied for legal status. Officials have criticised the government for allegedly deliberately removing the national police from the process, which in their view weakens the verification process of those coming into the country. Let's get the thoughts from my panel now, and I want to start in London. Paul, I don't think it is too far to say that we are witnessing civilizational suicide in Europe. These are people who, again, were illegal migrants that the socialist government of Spain are seeking to legalise. 3 million migrants, that is enough to change the social fabric of a country.
8: So if we look at governments and leaders and how they're supposed to behave relative to the protection of their civilians, How does this help in any way the people of Spain? First of all, it dilutes the work market, so they're going to have much greater trouble finding people to do the lower skilled work, because a lot of these people are lower skilled. It creates a crime epidemic. We've seen that across Europe. It does not protect the people. It does not protect the government, because we know that a lot of people that they allow in don't necessarily vote for them. The idea that the people that they're allowing in are all socialist communists, people that follow their doctrine is for the birds, frankly. It's just the stupidest thing I can imagine a leader can do to a country. The first thing that they should be doing is protecting their economy and protecting their borders and protecting their people. This does none of those things, and you cannot undo it as quickly as you can start it.
0: Yeah, Candace, this is suicidal empathy, surely.
3: Of course it is. How can you integrate this many people into your country? You're not going to be able to do it. And for me, this has serious echoes of Angela Merkel's decision, yes, to let in 1 million Syrian migrants. And possibly that is what led to Britain voting to leave the EU. And Giorgia Meloni has said this is going to undermine Schengen. Yep. This is what is going to happen. They're basically saying that Spain is not a nation. Spain does not have borders. Anyone can come. And the cynical part of me is like, so many people are going to cheat this. This is an open door for just like criminality, basically.
0: Of course they do. Two things can be true at the same time. One, immigration policy was a disaster following Brexit. But two, this is the perfect reason for why Brexit was voted for in the first place, in that those 3 million people would very much be the UK's problem if it wasn't for Brexit. So on the 10-year anniversary of Brexit, I think that is worth noting. Paul, when you think about Europe more generally and you think about these sorts of immigration policies, do you fear for the future of the continent?
8: Yeah, hugely. Rightly so. I mean, statistically, we're heading in the wrong direction. Collectively as a continent, we're heading in the wrong direction. Point to where the growth is, you cannot see it. Point to where the defence is, you cannot see it. Point to where community cohesion is, you will not find it. At no point has there ever been an experiment in human history where you've taken one of the highest functioning societies, yeah, the earth has produced, then diluted it with a culture that's incompatible, and it produced a better outcome. Simply not the case. This is ideology over fact, and this philosophy has led to the destruction of a whole society.
0: Yeah, I think that's well put, and it's the speed of the change as well, both in Europe and in this country as well, which is just so jarring. Anyway, let's get the thoughts of a man who knows about Spanish politics considerably better than we do, and that is Rodrigo Ballesta. Rodrigo, great to see you. Bring us up to speed with this policy and what do you think the ramifications of it will be?
7: Hey, good evening, everyone. Thank you very much for having me. It will be indeed, a big chaos. I mean, so the first figures that have been released now by the police that actually, like the triple of what it was initially foreseen, is something that some of us already said from the very beginning. Because indeed, once you get the regularization, once you get your papers, you are entitled to get family reunification. Both in Spain and in the European Union, family reunification means that you can bring your wife, your partner, normally it's your wife, as we all know. You can bring children. You can now sometimes also bring your parents, sometimes even your in-laws. And so the calculation that we have now is that to triple the initial figure. And so we're speaking about 1.2, 1.3, and actually it can be even more, because there is another aspect that we cannot discard here, is the massive fraud. The criteria of this regularization were so permissive, so lenient, and actually we had at least 400,000 people coming from other EU countries, so foreigners and third country illegals, coming from France, from Portugal to Spain, just a couple of weeks, to get this regularization, to be regularized themselves. And so it's still shocking to all of us, I mean, how lenient, how lousy those criteria were. Last time we had a massive regularization, Spain was also a socialist government, but at least, it was compulsory to show a contract, you know, an employment contract. Now, again, you only need to be in Spain. The criteria, the official criteria, were you have to be in Spain 5 months in a row before the 1st of January 2026 and have no criminal records. And again, imagine how easy it is to fake those criminal record certificates, how easy it can also be to fake the certificates of kinship. So at the end of the day, this is a time bomb for the Spanish society, and it would also have a huge impact on other countries of the European Union.
0: Some people have suggested that this is a crude attempt to import votes. I'm aware that there are elections coming up in Spain. What do you make of that accusation against this government?
7: Well, it might not be the case with this regularization, because now those illegal migrants will get, they will not get citizenship automatically, and without citizenship you cannot vote, but they will be able to vote in 2 years. But in the meantime, what most of the people don't know is that Spain and the Spanish government, Sanchez government, is also undergoing another very controversial legislation, according to which the descendants of the refugees, the civil, the political refugees, you know, that left Spain after the civil war, are suddenly entitled to have the Spanish citizenship. They are entitled for Spanish citizenship, and that has been going on since 2024. And here we are speaking about 2.4 million people who already applied for the Spanish citizenship. And 500,000 of them will get it on time to vote for the next elections, which are scheduled for 2027, so first half of 2027. And with 500,000 votes, given the nature of the Spanish system, you can already, you know, flip quite a few seats, quite a few provinces. And this is something that the Spanish government is openly promoting. For example, they even, you know, had extra subcontractors in South America in order to make sure that people will have the citizenship on time. Just to give you an idea of the magnitude, that means that for the next elections in Spain, the third city in the country after Madrid and Barcelona will be Buenos Aires in Argentina. That's the third largest Spanish city. So imagine.
0: Wow. Yeah, it's interesting how many on the left try and frame this as a conspiracy theory when it comes up, when to me it just seems obvious as a political tactic that is often used by left-wing politicians. There are obviously several looming disasters associated with this policy. There is, of course, the economic side of things, but there's also concerns around social cohesion. When you bring in so many people, particularly from cultures which are not compatible with a European culture like Spain, that can lead to problems. How do you foresee the cultural cohesion side of this playing out?
7: Well, it is also a problem, but at least, thank God, it's less of a problem in Spain than in other countries of the European Union, because most of the illegal migrants and most of the migrants, even legal migrants we have in Spain, come from South America. It means that at least they share the same language, the common past, some common values. And so at the end of the day, the Spain has approximately 20% of the Spanish population as is of immigrant descent, which is huge, actually more than in France, but most of them come from South America. The problem with this regularization, we saw it, for example, in Catalonia, is that a lot of them came from Pakistan. And that's not a common culture. This is really, the cultural impact can indeed undermine the already undermined social cohesion that we have in this region. You know that Catalonia is probably the most affected, arguably the most affected region in Spain. When it comes to illegal migration, it's also due to the fact that Catalonian independentists for years and for decades refused to have immigration from South America, because South American immigrants had the big default, I would say, to speak Spanish, and they wanted to avoid it at any price. And so part of the independentist movement of Catalonia has been done also with the connivance and the complicity of, I would say, for example, Islamic immigration, if not Islamist movements.
0: Fascinating insights. Rodrigo, thank you very much for your time.
7: My pleasure.
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9: So I'm going to have to do what Booming Beers does best. I'm going to have to shout those questions at the Argentinian ambassador, and I'm going to do it right now. Is Harry Kane now better than Lionel Messi? What's the score going to be in tomorrow's semi-final, ambassador?
0: I think he's approaching national treasure status, Keith Bayes. He's headed to the Argentinian embassy as England fans are bracing for the battle against Argentina for the remaining spot, in the World Cup final. And we're taking you to the heart of the action with our man on the ground, Ben Leo. This is The Late Show Live on the People's Channel, GB News.
10: Expect warm spells with the odd rude interruption. 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
11: A gusty breeze expected for the Greek islands. Meanwhile, widely dry and sunny across much of Europe and feeling less hot, finally, for Western Europe. I think it's also breezy for the Canary Islands, but mostly dry here. Spain and Portugal still hot in the east, but less hot compared with how it has been. And for France, we're no longer into the high 30s, drifting back to the mid-30s, but it's heating up for Italy and it's staying breezy through the week for Greece.
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12: The answer, my friend, is blowing in the wind. The answer is blowing in the wind.
0: We've already had one cringe social media clip from a Labour politician tonight. I'm sorry to have to inflict another one on you, ladies and gentlemen. It doesn't look like, though, in better news, Ed Miliband's hopes of becoming Chancellor are also blowing in the wind. That's coming up shortly. But first, England is gearing up to face Argentina tomorrow in the World Cup semi-finals. The Three Lions have had 3 days to recover from their taxing victory over Norway this past weekend, and Thomas Tuchel will have an almost fully fit squad to choose from. GB News' Ben Leo is down in Atlanta, where the energy is ramping up ahead of kickoff as England's hopes of getting to the final get even closer. Ben, we have you on the line. What's the latest from Atlanta?
13: Hello, Will. Couldn't really hear you there. I think I'm on air. Hello, welcome to Atlanta, where England, of course, are playing their massive World Cup semi-final against Argentina. We're here at one of the most popular England bars in the city for this World Cup campaign. Let me give you a very quick flavour. I'm going to speak to this guy here, but if you run down here with me quickly. Come on, Ben. This is the party end. Sorry to get Ben running there. The party end, England fans. Give us a cheer, boys. Give us a cheer. Live TV. Right, let's speak to this one lad down here. I promised him last time we'd speak to him. Mate, you're up. How you doing? What's your name?
14: Hi, my name's Chad.
13: Sorry I missed you last time. Do you forgive me?
14: I always forgive you. You GB News, I always forgive GB News for everything.
13: Thank you, mate. What's going on tonight? Just explain what's happening tomorrow for all this to take place.
14: Well, this is probably the second biggest single game ever. If we win tomorrow, it'll be the second biggest victory since 1966 against Argentina.
13: You reckon?
14: Yeah, absolutely. It's against Argentina. Look at us all now. The momentum is with England tonight. It's coming on, Ben, it's coming on.
13: You're going to be hungover tomorrow, though, for the game.
14: I hope so.
13: Are you hope so?
14: I hope so.
13: Braver man than me. Thank you, mate. Right, Will, I'm going to spin you down one here one more time. About to sing Sweet Caroline, and then I'm going to throw you to a clip. I spoke to David Bentley a bit earlier, the former Spurs Arsenal player. Here we go. Just soak this in for a minute.

0: as all this is taking place, you've got Argentina fans making their way past the bar. So they're getting a taste of what it's going to be like tomorrow in the game. Anyway, let me throw you this clip of David Bentley, former Spurs player, played for Arsenal, 7 caps for England as well. I bumped into him in the street down here in Atlanta this morning. This is what he had to tell GB News.
1: How's it been then as a pro footballer, then turning into sort of, you know, one of the people,
2: one of the
1: fans?
2: Boys, yeah. I think when you're a player, you become a bit institutionalised, you know, you don't understand, you forget what it's all about. And when you see fans coming over, you know, spending the big dollars on tickets, flights, hotels, gives you a different perspective. And I think sometimes England fans as well, yeah, I've had a bad rep through the years, but I've not seen one bad issue here or problem. No one's caused any bother. It's just been good. It's been a lot of love.
1: Especially after the way we won in Mexico, you know, yeah. One man down, yeah. The Azteca, the altitude, mm-hmm. You know, everything against us. As a player, how much belief would that have given you? Have you been in situations like that before during the Premier League?
2: Yeah, unbelievable. It gives you that sort of positivity as a team. I think that togetherness, you've seen even us, we're trying to break that. Bellingham coming out with his statement after the game, and Tuchel as well. I think both of them are unbelievable. I think Tuchel's got to take a lot of pride and a lot of credit in what he's done for Bellingham, because a year ago he was leaving him out of the team. I think pre-World Cup, you're thinking Rodgers potentially is going to start ahead of Bellingham. And now I think Bellingham's provided one of the greatest World Cup performances as any England player has ever had. So I think Tuchel's done an unbelievable job getting him like at it, and he's driving the team forward. I love it.
1: Score tomorrow?
2: I think it'll be 2-1. 2-1. I think we're going to steamroll him. We've got to like keep Messi quiet, because he's obviously one of the greatest players ever. I think I wouldn't change much with the team. Yeah, a couple of changes and then just go into the game just having it full steamroll ahead.
1: Right, Will, before I throw it back to you, I bumped into a couple of GB News superfans, apparently. What's your name?
3: Julie
1: and...
4: Mike, Kane.
1: Julie and Mike, nice to see you.
3: Thank
1: you. So, you're GB News fans, are you? How long have you been watching the channel?
3: We always watch the channel.
1: Favourite show?
4: Patrick Christie's. Lovely wife.
1: They're stars. And how's your...
4: Obviously.
1: And mine as well.
4: Obviously.
1: Thank you, mate. Five is in the post. Tell us about your journey here to Atlanta. Where have you been before?
3: Everywhere. We've followed it from the beginning.
1: You followed England all around?
3: Yes.
1: Dallas, New York?
3: Yes.
1: That must be quite special.
3: Mexico.
1: Oh, you went to Mexico as well?
3: We're going to stay for New York.
1: Why did you do it? What was it inside you that made you want to do this?
4: Bucket list trip. We love England. We had our family with us for the first couple of weeks. We're not going home till it comes home.
1: New York on Sunday. How long have you been married?
4: 40 years.
1: That must be really special to do that together.
3: Oh, it's amazing. What a trip. Yeah, trip of a
1: lifetime. You got tickets to the game tomorrow?
3: Yes, definitely.
1: You're lucky so-and-so.
3: Oh, we're so excited.
1: Thank you for speaking to us. And thank you for supporting GB News as well. Appreciate it.
4: Keep up the good work.
1: Well, back to you as they play Hey Jude in the background.
5: Thank you, Ben. We're going to get your predictions for the match in the third hour. And as an aside, how good is it that we just continue to see so many fans of GB News that are following the World Cup? The growth of the People's Channel is just extraordinary. Now, some very serious journalism from GB News today, as we sent our very own booming Keith Bayes down to the Argentine embassy. Take a look.
6: Tomorrow is the World Cup semi-final. England versus Argentina, Lionel Messi versus Harry Kane. It's the big one. So GB News has come down to London to speak to the ambassador of Argentina. Can you tell me what score is going to be in tomorrow's game, England-Argentina?
7: No, I don't. I only wish it's going to be a clean and interesting game, and whoever wins will receive my applause.
6: Brilliant. Thank you very much. Thank you very much. So, guys, they want a good, clean, fair game. But the ambassador, no answers from them. So I'm going to have to do what Booming Bears does best. I'm going to have to shout those questions at the Argentinian ambassador, and I'm going to do it right now. Is Harry Kane now better than Lionel Messi? What's the score going to be in tomorrow's semi-final, ambassador? Do you agree roast beef is better than corned beef?
5: He's getting better and better. As I said, I think approaching national treasure status, Keith Bayes. That was brilliant. Paul, your thoughts?
8: Well, on Keith. I mean, he makes me look normal, the man. It's great. Look, everything I've seen so far, especially the GB News coverage in the bars with Ben, has been absolutely fantastic. It's no surprise, really. Football is really the people's game. Yeah. This is the people's channel. Of course, there is a Venn diagram in which a large amount of people enjoy the football and enjoy this channel. I don't want it to end because the atmosphere has been fantastic. Many competitions throughout my life have been tainted by hooliganism, and there's been none here. I hope there's none tomorrow. People are trying to spice up the Argentine-England game, but let's hope that we just win on the pitch.
5: Well, you could see that even those interactions between English and Argentinian fans in the footage there, it was good-natured. You know, look, you know, the English fans seem to be behaving particularly well, so you know, that is wonderful to see. And on the GB News stuff, the other thing which I think has been great is that there's been a lot of younger people who have come out and been spoken to. You know, that is wonderful to see. And on the GB News stuff, the other thing which I think has been great is that there's been a lot of younger people who have come out and been spoken to.

0: really sort of getting into the spirit of it, and it's just been really wonderful. I'm getting into a more philosophical point. It just shows the importance of these sorts of things. It speaks to something very deep, a sense of nationhood, a sense of belonging. People crave that. They need it. It makes them happy.
1: It's a really, really good point. But at the same time, my brain doesn't work with philosophy at 1:30 in the morning. So we are going to move on to the much more simple issue of the Iran war and Middle Eastern geopolitics. The United States has launched another series of strikes on Iran, according to the US military's Central Command. The strikes are taking place as American forces prepare to resume the naval blockade against Iranian ports and coastal areas. Speaking to Fox News, Donald Trump said he would expand U.S. strikes on Iran next week to target power plants and bridges if Tehran does not make a deal. The promise follows the reversal of the president's threat of a 20% fee on all Strait of Hormuz cargo shipping as the U.S. battles to break Iran's hold on the waterway. Let's go to my panel now. I'm going to go to the U.S. first. Eric, I'll go to you. Personally, I maintain that this was a just war and the right war, and it's a war that needed to happen. At the same time, what I see now concerns me in that it feels like Donald Trump doesn't have an easy out here, in that negotiations don't appear to be going well, and it is very difficult to negotiate with a theocratic death cult, which the Iranian regime is. But to order to basically fully eliminate that threat from that regime, you'd need to invest a significant amount of blood and treasure, which it doesn't appear like Donald Trump is fully willing to do. Where does this end?
2: Well, I think that's the question that President Donald Trump is asking himself. We know already both sides have said that the MOU is basically void at this point, which means they would have to start over from step one to actually negotiate another deal. And who's to say that that will actually stay in place? Right now, we know that there is no trust on either side. And the Iranians, we know that they are very, very good at waiting. We know that they're very patient, and clearly they're actually, I think, waiting not only for the global oil crisis to continue, but also looking forward to the midterm elections here in the United States, where they believe that quite possibly Democrats will take back power of Congress, and that will force President Donald Trump's hand in negotiating not only a deal, but also we could see Congress actually put more tools in place that would actually force President Trump to end this war. We got to remember, he never did get an MOU to actually go to war in Iran, and so we're still seeing that the president is still engaged in this war, even as we know a number of Republicans have come out and voted to actually rein in the president's powers as the war continues to play out. And I suspect as we see oil prices continue to rise back up, more Americans are going to push back on this administration, trying to figure out what exactly is the plan, given the fact that we already see that Iran has an enormous amount of leverage and will continue to fight to hold the Strait of Hormuz. And that could be problematic not only for the rest of the world, but more importantly for President Donald Trump as well.
1: Reem, Eric there referred to the domestic political pressures associated with this conflict. What is the risk that those political pressures become so intolerable for the Trump administration that they end up signing a bad deal?
3: Well, it's interesting, of course, because we've got the November midterms, and of course that conversation about whether or not the Republicans are going to continue to hold the House is a genuine concern, I think, for President Trump. Of course, it does mean that lots of the sort of criticisms that are currently, you know, as Eric just very eloquently outlined, these criticisms around the Iran war specifically are then going to be held at them at the ballot box, and of course that means that lots of the policy decisions that Trump wants to introduce won't then be allowed. It also hopefully would then mean that Congress begin to actually start, you know, acting like the third branch in government and, you know, doing something about constraining the president's power. I mean, look, as far as the domestic political situation is concerned, lots of Republicans, maybe not the MAGA base specifically, but lots of Republicans are saying, hey, We were told in 2024 in the presidential election, no more forever wars, no more military action, no more American taxpayer money being sent abroad in conflicts that have nothing to do with us. And here we have, I mean, Trump and Vance literally said

0: We will not get involved in a war in the Middle East. And here we have a forever war. We're in this memorandum of understanding that has turned into a memorandum of misunderstanding because nobody knows what any of the 14 points actually meant. Nobody knows what the sort of vagueness in the language was supposed to mean. And Iran have discovered now, as a result of this war, that they have got the entire world under its little finger because they can control the world's global oil supply, about 20% of the oil supply. They can control oil prices. They have discovered their power, and that is not good. So I think that the outcomes of this war have ultimately been a failure. The war was a failure from the start, but crucially, as Eric said, Trump never had the democratic mandate, the constitutional mandate, to do this without going to Congress for the money first. This is American taxpayer money that is being spent and wasted, and quite frankly, it doesn't really seem as though any of these so-called aims have actually been achieved.
1: Mm. Also, well, there are two. We know that right now, if I can just add really quickly, we know President Donald Trump has actually gone to Congress for defense appropriations to continue to provide the resources to carry this war on. However, now that we know with the death of Senator Lindsey Graham, the surprise death of Lindsey Graham, who served on the Defense Committee, and of course the incapacitation of Senator Mitch McConnell, who actually was the chair of the Defense Appropriations Subcommittee, all of those requests by the president now are basically in a holding pattern because right now the Senate simply doesn't have the votes to actually give the president what he wants. So this is a much greater complication for the president as he's escalating this war in Iran. He's going to need resources. He's going to need those munitions. He's going to need more of those weapons to continue to fire off of the Mediterranean in the Middle East. And right now he's simply not getting them. And this could become more problematic for the United States, especially if this goes into the fall and the president just doesn't have the money or the resources to continue to fight this battle.
2: Mm. Paul, when I reflect on this conflict, the one thing I still can't fully get my head around is the Strait of Hormuz choke point, and specifically how it would appear, despite it being such an obvious geopolitical threat associated with this conflict that many analysts had understood, it just doesn't appear like the US were fully aware of the implications when it comes to the Strait. It doesn't feel like that entered into the calculus as much as it should have.
3: Well, somebody in the US would have been fully aware of it. I don't know if that message got to Donald Trump or not, but here's the facts of the matter. If you want to be the world's superpower, the world's big brother, the big brother that looks after Western sensibilities, Western democracy, then I'm afraid you have to make sure that you take care of bad actors like Iran.
2: Can I interrupt you? We'll just have a fact of the matter, not facts of the matter, because we are running a bit short of time, but I'll come back to you after the break. Paul Cox, there is so much more to come in that third hour, ladies and gentlemen, including this.
4: The answer, my friend, is blowing in the wind. The answer is blowing in the wind.
5: Today, clouds overhead, total zen within. 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
6: Hello, very good morning to you. Welcome to the latest update from the Met Office for GB News. Another beautiful, widespread, dry and sunny day across much of the UK. Hot for many, especially towards the south and southwest. But that's where there is the chance of some thundery downpours later in the day. Not just later in the day, some showers around for the far southwest of Cornwall first thing. And some cloud drifting in ahead of that for the rest of Cornwall into Devon, Somerset, Dorset. Also some low cloud hugging the coast of northeastern parts of the UK. Most places, though, inland, dry, sunny, and feeling hot. Mid-20s in the north, 30 Celsius further south. So this long-running heatwave, for some places, it's the 12th day of heatwave conditions. And it's extensive across the UK, although always cooler across the north and northeast of Scotland. Dry, yes, but I think for Shetland, Orkney, the east coast of Scotland, still some cloud around. The rest of Scotland, blue skies as we end the day. Temperatures at 6 p.m. still at 24 Celsius for Glasgow, 23 for Belfast. England and Wales, mid to high 20s widely at this stage. But here are the showers across Cornwall and Devon. They're going to be continuing on and off throughout much of the day into the overnight period as well. Some rumbles of thunder out there. Nothing particularly widespread or severe. Always that chance, though, for this southwestern peninsula. Elsewhere, cloud creeps in overnight. It's a fresh night for northern Scotland, temperatures getting into the single figures in places. Another warm night elsewhere, however, and a cloudy start for the Midlands, the east coast first thing Thursday. The low cloud quickly creeps back towards the coast, and then blue skies for much of the UK once again on Thursday. Temperatures rising, similar values compared with Wednesday. We're looking at widely the high 20s and in some spots up to 30 Celsius, but once more, the chance of some thunderous showers in the far southwest.
5: Today, clouds overhead, total zen within. 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
26: It is clear that this was a targeted attack.
25: After the police confirmed that Anne Widdecombe's death was a targeted attack, Reform UK's Robert Jenrick accused the government of failing to offer Nigel Farage the security that he needs. Is he right? Also,
4: the answer, my friend, is blowing in the wind. The answer is blowing in the wind.
25: Good grief. Ed Miliband looks set to miss out on being Britain's Chancellor, but who does Andy Burnham reportedly favour instead? We have all the latest coming your way.
27: So I'm going to have to do what Booming Beers does best. I'm going to have to shout those questions at the Argentinian ambassador, and I'm going to do it right now. Is Harry Kane now better than Lionel Messi? What's the score going to be in tomorrow's semi-final, Ambassador? Do you agree roast beef is better than corned beef?
25: Booming Keith Bays there. Everyone is preparing to watch England take on Argentina in the World Cup semi-final. We'll go live to Ben Leo in Atlanta to hear his score predictions. I'm Will Kingston, and this is The Late Show Live.

0: Welcome back to The Late Show Live on GB News for a third and final hour. Ladies and gentlemen, I'm once again joined by my terrific panel, GB News contributor and comedian Paul Cox and political commentator Candace Holdsworth. In Washington, D.C., we have political analyst Eric Hamm and reporter for Reason Magazine, Reem Ibrahim. Thank you for joining me once again, team. Well, let's go to reports now that Andy Burnham, or allies of Andy Burnham, I should say, believe that they have successfully persuaded him not to choose Ed Miliband as Chancellor when he announces his top team next Monday.
1: The answer, my friend, is blowing in the wind. The answer is blowing in the wind.
0: Just staggers me that there wasn't a spad or an advisor who didn't tell him you look like an absolute... Well, I can't say it on air. That's right, Miliband will reportedly not be getting control over Britain's finances. However, Shabana Mahmood spoke to Burnham about the economy during a one-to-one meeting last week and is now said to be the front-runner for the role, although a source close to Burnham has insisted that no final decision has been made. Let me know your thoughts by visiting gbnews.com/your say. Candace, a couple of things to unpack here. On Ed Miliband potentially not being the Chancellor, I think that is a good thing. I think he is an ideologue. I think that it would push net zero even further and in a very, very dangerous direction for the country. At the same time, Shabana Mahmood, whilst, again, I don't think she's going nearly far enough, is doing some good things when it comes to the Home Office. Taking away from that could potentially be a way to put a softer, more left-wing person in the immigration portfolio, which would be a problem.
2: That is very well observed. Absolutely. A lot of people are sort of taking this as a signal, they want to be pragmatic about the economy, but who would replace her in the Home Office? And we do know that a lot of backbench Labour MPs oppose what she's doing in the Home Office. And they've written to Andy Burnham and said, we need to loosen immigration controls. And the signals coming out of the Burnham camp are, we wouldn't do anything, we wouldn't go against what the British people want. We're not going to become more soft and liberal on immigration. But who they appoint to that role will tell us really what they think. I think it's a very ruthless move with Ed Miliband, because from what I know, being Chancellor was sort of dangled in front of him so he wouldn't challenge Andy Burnham for the leader. And he didn't. Did he think he was going to get the Chancellorship? I don't know that. I'm just speculating.
0: Yeah, it's an interesting thought. Paul, the other thing that I would say here, that there are some policy portfolios where you don't necessarily need to have an extensive training or background in that area. You can get up to speed. Treasurer is not one of them. The Chancellor is not one of them, I should say. You need to understand economics. I think you need to be trained in economics. Now, Shabana Mahmood holds a Bachelor of Arts degree in law from Lincoln College. My understanding is that she hasn't had any prior experience in economics-related roles. We can't just put people into the most important economics position in the country who doesn't have a background and a detailed training in economics.
3: This is a party with 400 parliamentary members who are unable to find one leader to replace Keir Starmer from within that cohort of parliamentary members. They had to go out and get the twice failed leadership candidate Andy Burnham, the then current mayor of Manchester, and bring him in via the back door. Which tells me you've got a cabinet there full of ne'er-do-wells who have never really achieved anything. All that they've achieved is managing to get into government. And via the Labour left, that's not a difficult thing to do. All you need to do is say the right things, look the right way, and get the right people on board. You haven't had to actually achieve anything. It's the politics of vibes. So, of course, we end up with a Prime Minister that's a human rights lawyer, and then we end up with a Prime Minister that nobody voted for. And, of course, we're going to get a a chancellor that doesn't understand economics. Look at the great chancellors of the past. Yeah. Are from either Labour or the Conservatives. They've all had something in common, and that's that they had an economic philosophy that they fully understood. Even Gordon Brown. Gordon Brown and Tony Blair were thinking about that role for Gordon Brown years before they got into power. Shabana Mahmood is not qualified to do that. Neither is anyone. You might as well put Jess Phillips in there.
0: Yeah.
3: She's equally as qualified. So I don't expect any good things to come from this cabinet, and I don't expect any good things to come from this Labour government.
0: Yeah, look, sadly, I agree with you. And look, in the interest of balance, Shabana Mahmood appears to be one of the more competent Labour MPs. It's not a particularly high bar, but she appears to be competent in how she's approaching the Home Office portfolio. But at the same time, there is a base level of understanding which I can't see from her CV that you need in order to have that role. What do you make of the theory that this is a leftist push to try and get her out of the Home Office and therefore install someone who is going to be more pro-migration?
3: Yeah, I'd give that a lot of credence. I think it's a shrewd observation, Will, because there are many people within that Labour Party. I can't think of anyone other than Shabana Mahmood who thinks that it's a good idea what she's doing. I mean, on this panel, I'd imagine that we don't believe she's going far enough in many cases, or we're just glad that she's going somewhere down that path. But don't underestimate how much dislike there is for within the parliamentary party.
0: Yeah, yeah. Let's go to DC. Reem, I'll start with you. What do you make of the news that, well, we likely will not have Ed Miliband as Chancellor of this country, and that Shabana Mahmood appears to be the new frontrunner?
4: Well, Ed Miliband's track record as energy minister has been particularly abysmal, specifically around net zero, the number of regulations and restrictions that have been introduced under his term have been really quite terrible, not just from an environmental perspective. Of course, we're looking at the way in which those restrictions have actually introduced supply restrictions. So energy is being restricted. It means that prices are more expensive. We've seen a de facto ban on fracking, which of course means that supply is restricted and prices go up. Now, whether or not anybody in government is competent enough to be the Chancellor, I think is a question that we can debate for far longer, because there is so much that this government, and I must say the last Conservative government, misunderstand about the way in which the economy works. When you have public spending as a proportion of GDP at about 45%, so almost half the economy is the government, you cannot achieve sustainable levels of growth. And I must say, Will, having moved to the US 6 months ago, really seeing exactly why America is so successful. Why is it that if the UK was to join the US as the 51st state, it would be the poorest state? The UK is poorer than Mississippi. These are not accidental outcomes. These are direct consequences of government policy. And unfortunately, it is effectively the policy of big government. It is socialism. We have so many regulations and restrictions in the UK. But this does not just have an impact on, you know, the number of people that we see, the GDP per capita, as we call it. It has a real impact on everyday people, hardworking people across this country that are struggling every day because the government just continuously take and take and take.
0: Well, for Eric, as well as American viewers who may not be as familiar with Ed Miliband, here is the man Brits rejected at the ballot box in 2015. Oh, Lord, give me strength. Why do they do this? Again, why? Like, do they think they're being cool? Do they think they're getting in with the kids? I don't get it. Nonetheless, there is obviously a very different system of government in the United States, Eric, compared to the Westminster parliamentary system. You are somewhat limited by the parliamentary MPs at your disposal, and it's a sad reflection on UK politics that there just now is so few people that have backgrounds in economics, that have backgrounds in the private sector. The vast majority of MPs now are career politicians, or they've come from NGOs or charities, or they've just been spads and then they've basically climbed the greasy pole. What's the, and I would add to that, that basically the overall quality of politicians, in part as a result of that, has just been in precipitous decline, not just in the UK, but I'd add in Australia and across the Anglosphere. How do you reflect on the rise of the career politician in the US and the types of people that are entering public life compared to the past?
5: Well, going back to what Reem just said about the comparison between the UK and Mississippi, in the United States, Mississippi is seen by many people, including people on the right, as an armpit. It is often seen as not only just a very poor state, but a state that quite frankly just hasn't caught up to the 21st century. And, you know, when we talk about, or at least when people think about the UK, you don't typically think that the UK or the people living in the UK are actually doing less well off financially, economically, than the people of Mississippi. Yeah. That is like pretty bad. And so I think right now what we're seeing here is a politician's career otherwise, they certainly have their work cut out for them if you are doing worse than Mississippi.
0: Yeah. Paul, I'll go back to you. Something that I've often said about the psychology of the United Kingdom is that the UK, sadly, is now a poor country that still thinks it is a rich country. And as a result of that, you do have to sometimes go to countries like the United States to see that, you know, the average salary, the average income in this country is woefully low. Standards of living have declined, but so many people seem just content with that attitude of managed decline.
3: Well, Eric said Mississippi is the armpit. So by comparison, I really dread to think what the UK is. Mm. I pick a part of the anatomy that's much worse than the armpit and think of that is where I'm going with that. Mm. So that's an image that's going to stay with me for quite some time. It's a worry. It's a huge worry. And Eric's absolutely right. But, you know, beneath the armpit analogy, it's a serious point. And that's that people look at the UK as a successful nation because it's full of bright, intelligent, good-looking people like myself. And you often think we must be successful economically. But we're simply not. There is no growth in this country. There hasn't been any growth in this country for a very, very long time. The last government to see any real growth was the government of New Labour between 1997 and 2001. The minute that, unfortunately, those planes went into the World Trade Centre, the whole world changed, and along with it changed the prospects of the UK. And we're on a trajectory towards that point right the way from the end of the Second World War, because we decided the only way to equalise Europe was for the Great Britain to give up its empire. We lost a lot of its empire to the United States as a result of a thank you for helping us through the war, and we gave up the rest because we said, you know what, we don't want to sit in Europe as this superpower. And it was a huge mistake. It will always remain a huge mistake, and you must put your country first.
0: Candace, Andy Burnham has gone with this line, good growth in every postcode. I'm not entirely sure actually what it means, and I'm not entirely sure that Andy Burnham knows what it means or exactly how you would achieve good growth in every postcode. How confident are you that that could be done under a Burnham government?
2: I'm not confident at all. He always couches growth or commerce in sort of these obscure left-wing terms. So like you say, good growth. He also talks about companies that have social value, for instance. No, that is not how you're going to achieve growth in an economy. In fact, I don't even want the government involved in that. I just want the government to get out the way. That's what we have to do. Most of our problems are caused by very poor policy. We've got a tax code that has terrible cliff edges, that disincentivizes people from earning higher salaries, taking on more work. The £100,000 trap, right? Once you're earning £100,000, you're actually worse off than if you were earning less. You've also got a planning system which is just completely obstructive. No new houses can be built. That means that we often, when people come to Britain, they see our housing stock, which is very old, and we look poor. We don't look like an advanced modern nation. Having said that, we still have some brilliant schools, brilliant universities, very creative, clever, dynamic people. I just feel like it's just, we know what the policies are. We know what we need to do, and we just have to do it.
0: But Reem, the problem is we know what needs to be done, but that will require difficult decisions that need to be made. So if you are going to reduce taxes in a way which would drive growth, you would need to first reduce spending in order to make the budget work before that growth inevitably does its thing. And that means you're going to have to take money off people. You're going to have to address the welfare bill. You certainly are going to have to drop the millions that go to, or billions, I should say, that go towards net zero every year. These are all difficult decisions that are necessary for growth in this country, but they are, of course, not difficult decisions that I can see a Labor government making.
4: Or indeed a Conservative government. I mean, the actual biggest decision that needs to be made on public spending is on the state pension. The vast majority of welfare spending goes on the state pension. 25% of pensioners are millionaires. And there is absolutely no reason in my mind whatsoever that somebody as wealthy as Lord Alan Sugar should be in receipt of taxpayer-funded benefits. But if we're just looking at this, zooming out for a moment, Will, one of the reasons why I think that lots of people are extraordinarily upset by the state of the United Kingdom is because we have all of the great factors that are needed in order to create a very great and successful growing economy. We have great property rights. We have fantastic institutions. Our money works. You know, we have a system that works. The institutions are respected globally. We have all of the ingredients for Great Britain to be brilliant, and yet our government continuously get in the way. So before 2008, the UK was as rich as America, and now the UK is poorer than America's poorest state, Mississippi. That is not a coincidence. That is a direct consequence of government policy. When the government regulate so much across the economy, when the government tell businesses what they can and cannot do, when they impose costs by making them fill out ridiculous bureaucratic paperwork, you stop hardworking people from being successful. And when you tell working age people across the country that you do not need to work, if you have acne, if you have anxiety, if you have depression, we are now in a situation where 1 in 4 working age people do not work. That is absolutely unsustainable. And so as the government expands in its size, and as it continuously takes and takes and takes, every politician is incentivized to say, I will reduce your taxes and I will also increase spending. And we all know that does not work. So unfortunately, I think the politics in the UK is broken. We need to have, as Margaret Thatcher said, the medicine to fix broken Britain. Britain is sick and we need a smaller state, but unfortunately I don't see any politicians willing to do what that takes.
5: I think what Reem is saying rings true in terms of the reputational vigor, because that is something that I think they are hiding behind. I mean, in fact, when you look at and just being here and the fact that in the United States, many people, and politicians included, believe that there is nothing that the United States should do without actually having the UK join with them at the hip. It is a nation that many believe it's important for them to be there. And I think the reason why is because we're talking about a nation that is still living off of its reputation that, quite frankly, has not been deserved over these last few decades. And so I think what you're seeing here is outwardly there is a lot of sheen, but inwardly there's a lot of chaos taking place. And that's something that I don't think will be addressed as long as you have politicians who recognize that there is still some vigor, there is still some necessary need for other nations to actually think that nothing can be done unless the UK is at the table. And I think unless or until that changes, I don't think we'll see anything internally change either.
0: 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Well, let me know your thoughts at home by visiting gbnews.com/yoursay. 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
0: Our reporter Ben Leo is still over in Atlanta, taking us to the heart of the World Cup as England faces one last obstacle before the final. I'll be getting his score predictions next. 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
8: A gusty breeze expected for the Greek islands. Meanwhile, widely dry and sunny across much of Europe and feeling less hot, finally, for Western Europe. I think it's also breezy for the Canary Islands, but mostly dry here. Spain and Portugal still hot in the east, but less hot compared with how it has been. And for France, we're no longer into the high 30s, drifting back to the mid-30s, but it's heating up for Italy and it's staying breezy through the week for Greece.
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6: I don't deal with politicians things and like let the politicians do that.
9: Let's concentrate on the football.
0: Paul Cox has corrected me, saying that is, of course, not a horse. That is a llama or an alpaca. Thank you very much for the clarification.
10: That's what I'm here for.
0: Yep, absolutely right. That's coming up shortly, cross to Ben Leo. We're going to get his thoughts on the game tomorrow and his prediction. England is gearing up to face Argentina in the semi-finals. The Three Lions have had 3 days to recover from what was a very taxing victory over Norway this past weekend. As I mentioned, Ben is down in Atlanta with the fans. The energy is ramping up ahead of kickoff as everyone hopes for an English victory to take them to the World Cup final. Ben, you're in Atlanta. What's the latest? Ben, do you
9: have
0: us there?
9: Can you hear me? Hello, Will. Sorry, very loud here. Let me bring you down to some more songs here from the England camp. Listen to this.

0: Yes, Will. What have we got on here so I can hear you? As you can see, spirits high, festivities in full flow, my voice is going, and this pub packs out with England fans who are hoping tomorrow, Will, we come one step closer to ending 60 years of World Cup hurt. Argentina on the cards and Spain awaits us in a final in New York on Sunday. As I said, everybody here feeling confident, they're happy. I don't know how they'll be feeling when they're hungover in the morning tomorrow, but I have to say, I've got a feeling, Will, I've got a feeling we're going to do it. And the other funny thing about this bar, I love it, I love these scenes. This is great, this is the best job in the world. The other funny thing about this bar is you have Argentina fans walking up and down, witnessing the Three Lions fans, England, in full flow. I don't think they know what they're in for tomorrow in terms of the football. Argentina? Yeah, you speak English?
1: Yeah, of course.
0: Yeah, how are you feeling ahead of tomorrow?
1: Fine. It's a match that we are going to play and we're going to win.
0: Is it more than a football match or just football?
1: Yeah, it's more. Fuck Lance is from Argentina and tomorrow we are winning and it's going not a war because it's not a war.
0: No war.
1: It's a football match that is going to proceed on the history.
0: Good man. And what do you make of all the fans here singing?
1: It's fine. They have to
0: Does it scare you? Does it scare you?
1: I like it. It doesn't scare. Tomorrow is going to be a party and I hope Argentina wins.
0: Good luck, man.
1: Good morning.
0: Gracias. Adios. Will, for now, the festivities continue well into the night and hopefully we'll make the final on Sunday. So I'm just listening to what tune comes on next. I'm going to get myself a drink and go and join the party, Will.
2: Before you do, Ben, what's your prediction for the score?
0: I think we're going to win. I've got a great intuition. And actually, I've been saying all week, go and watch the old clips. I think it will be easier than Norway. I don't know what the score will be. Maybe 2-1, maybe 3-1. But I think it will be an easier contest than Norway. Just remember that.
2: That looks like it's going to be awesome. Fun. Enjoy.
0: Thank you, Will.
2: That was, of course, the great Ben Leo. How good did that look? That would have, I'm so jealous. I really need to get
3: Ben. They could at least mix it up a bit. They could send me and you out there, get a different perspective. Oh. Candice can come. She can leave all the children at home. We can just have a great time. I don't see why Ben has to do it all.
2: Oh, he's obviously got a brilliant agent. He's negotiated an absolutely cracking little arrangement for himself, hasn't he? I am incredibly envious. I haven't asked for predictions yet. Paul, what is your prediction?
3: 2-0. I've been saying it ever since the Norway game. It's going to be 2-0 to England, by the way.
2: Candice?
4: Let me suck it out my finger. 2-1.
3: 2-1.
2: Yeah, I think England win, and I think probably I think England will win as well. I think it'll be close. I think 2-1. At the same time, I think there is also I think probably most people were expecting France to win.
3: Yeah.
2: Again, Spain played brilliantly yesterday.
3: They did.
2: I think if you were to ask most English fans who they would prefer to play in the final, it would be Spain.
3: Probably, but look, this is how it's ranked now. It's ranked. Argentina are ranked first in the world, believe it or not. Spain are ranked second in the world, with France third and England fourth. So it's first versus fourth tomorrow. I think that actually Spain are probably the greater team based on what we saw today. France did not show up whatsoever. Mm. Whoever gets through to the final, and by the way that this was seeded this time, the best four teams had the greatest chance of not meeting one another. Mm. So it's not by accident that these four teams are in the semi-finals. But whoever makes it through to the final, it's going to be a tough game. It's just going to come down to fate and courage, and we've seen a lot of courage from England.
2: Mm. Well, Bev Turner should be back tomorrow. She'll, of course, be crossing to Ben regularly as we gear up for what will be a huge night in the history of English football and in English sport, no less. Still ahead, though, on The Late Show Live.
5: So I'm going to have to do what Booming Beers does best. I'm going to have to shout those questions at the Argentinian ambassador, and I'm going to do it right now. Is Harry Kane now better than Lionel Messi? What's the score going to be in tomorrow's semi-final, ambassador? Do you agree roast beef is better than corned beef?
3: That's great.
2: That was Keith Bayes, or Booming Bayes, as he is now known by the staff of the Argentinian embassy. He's been finding out their predictions for the World Cup semi-final. That's coming up next. 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
2: Welcome back to The Late Show Live. In other news, US health officials are now investigating whether Taco Bell restaurants played a role in one of the largest US outbreaks of a gastrointestinal illness caused by a parasite that contaminates fresh produce. Federal officials say they have not confirmed a specific food source or produce grower or supplier responsible for the multi-state outbreak of Cyclosporiasis. All right, team, quickly, come in for me on this. Paul, give your best on that one.
3: Cyclosporiasis. I don't know. You did really well.
4: Cyclosporiasis?
2: Oh, well, that
3: sounds
2: okay,
3: good.
2: We'll
3: that
2: take sounds that.
3: Good.
2: Yep, so a really big outbreak of that, ladies and gentlemen. Let's go with its more commonly known word, name, which is explosive diarrhea. And this has hospitalised more than 80 people. Just has to be a very, very explosive case of diarrhea to take you to the hospital. Not pretty. Public health officials are warning that there could be multiple culprits. A Taco Bell spokesperson has said, "The health and safety of our guests is our top priority. Public health officials have not confirmed a link to Taco Bell or any specific ingredient, supplier, restaurant or retailer. While authorities continue their broader review, Taco Bell has voluntarily and temporarily removed limited ingredients at a select restaurants as a precautionary measure." Paul, I've got to put my cards on the table. I've never been a fan of Taco Bell. I think it's rubbish. This surely is another reason not to go.
3: Yeah, it sounds like a really good reason. I mean, I don't want to talk them down in case they offer me a sponsorship deal. And I will take anything in the order of $1 million per annum. I will say anything you want, basically. Nuclear weapons, whatever you want.
2: Yeah.
3: Cigarettes for children. Look, I'm your man.
2: Yeah.
3: It's just going to take a certain amount of money.
2: Yeah.
3: But I've never.
2: What's mad about you is that your intellectual flexibility.
3: Yeah,
2: consumes your profits.
3: That just works until they start offering me $1 million a year. I'm saying $1 million a year, by the way. Look, I've not eaten a Taco Bell either, but this is not good. This is not good for them. This is not good for them. Explosive diarrhea is not good.
0: You know, I think we can all agree.
2: That's a sort of syrup from Oxlade. Explosive diarrhea is not good.
3: If you've been waiting all evening to find out whether it's good or not, I'm here to tell you it's not good. I wish everybody who's got it, well, 80 hospitalised, by the way, not a laughing matter. You've really got to be on the loo in some serious trouble to think, do you know what, I'm taking this matter to the hospital.
2: Certainly do. Candace, can you top that level of punditry? Explosive diarrhea isn't good.
0: I mean, it's all just descending into chaos here. I will say, growing up, my mother used to obsessively wash lettuce. She was always like, it's full of bacteria, you've got to wash it, you can't trust the shops to wash it properly. So maybe it's something like that going on.
2: Eric, you a Taco Bell fan?
1: Not at all. In fact, what we're learning about this cyclosporiasis is the fact that actually they say that washing produce won't actually alleviate the problem, that you actually have to cook it, and you have to cook it above 150 degrees Fahrenheit to actually kill this bacteria. And not only that, but they say the bacteria actually could take anywhere from 3 to 14 days before it actually manifests itself in one's body, which means that basically if in 2 weeks you start experiencing these difficulties, you may not even know where it came from. So this is certainly a problem and an issue. It's unclear, in fact, how this will actually be adjudicated, but this is something that we're told that the CDC is now beginning to actually try to hone in on. And typically they say something like this does come into effect usually during the summer months when it's hot, it's humid, and the bacteria actually it grows and festers. But still, this is certainly a problem, and it's unclear if and when they'll actually be able to get a handle on it.
2: Mm. Strong analysis. Take note, Paul. Reem, you've been in the US now for what, about 6 months or so, give or take?
5: Mm-hmm. That's right, yeah.
2: How do you compare the fast food options in the UK to the US? The UK, US to the UK?
5: I've got to say, the worst part about America is its food. And I do think that, you know, when I would come to the US and I would travel, and obviously I was eating out all the time, A, I would put on loads of weight, but B, my skin would just come out with loads of spots because I was eating absolute rubbish. Now that I live here, I do try and cook at home most nights, and I do think that the food in America is just so greasy and there's just so much rubbish in it. But I've got to say, this is some really terrible PR for Taco Bell. And yep. I always thought Taco Bell was kind of terrible, but also this is like another word that I won't use on air. I mean, this is awful, and I think that Taco Bell are probably going to see a lot of their profits decline. They might even have to start closing stores. This might mean lost jobs. We don't know what the consequences of this kind of bad PR could be. However, as a Brit that's moved to America, I will say I miss going out for dinner in London and knowing that I wouldn't feel awful the next morning.
2: Yeah, no, agreed. And give me a Greg sausage roll over a Taco Bell taco any day of the week.
5: Oh, hell yeah.
2: Let's move on to some fine boots-on-the-ground journalism from GB News today as we sent our very own booming Keith Bayes down to the Argentine embassy. Let's take a look.
8: Tomorrow is the World Cup semi-final. England versus Argentina, Lionel Messi versus Harry Kane. It's the big one. So GB News has come down to London to speak to the ambassador of Argentina. Can you tell me what score is going to be in tomorrow's game, England-Argentina?
9: No, I don't. I only wish it's going to be a clean and interesting game, and whoever wins will receive my applause.
8: Brilliant. Thank you very much. So, guys, they want a good, clean, fair game. But the ambassador, no answers from them. So I'm going to have to do what Booming Beers does best. I'm going to have to shout those questions at the Argentinian ambassador, and I'm going to do it right now. Is Harry Kane now better than Lionel Messi? What's the score going to be in tomorrow's semi-final, ambassador? Do you agree roast beef is better than corned beef?
2: I could watch that all day. That is Booming Keith Bays. Again, as I said, approaching national treasure status, certainly a treasure of GB News. Well, in other news, we mentioned David Lammy earlier. One of his favourite subjects is being reported on in The Telegraph tonight. Caribbean nations have called on Britain to give up its overseas territories as part of slavery reparations. The detailed manifesto from 15 Caribbean countries, which is being put to MPs, say that former colonial powers should not only offer financial compensation, but also give up their territories in the region. This key demand would cover the British holdings of Turks, Anguilla, Montserrat, the British Virgin Islands, the Cayman Islands, and Bermuda. I find this, Paul, all so tiresome. We know that the British did more than any other country to rid the world of slavery. These countries never look at it in terms of a cost-benefit analysis. The fact that the British brought democracy to many nations, they brought the rule of law, they brought rights for women, they brought innovation and technology. There's never that side of the ledger that comes up. I just think, you know, surely the response to these people is a flat jump in the lake.
3: Look, we don't owe anybody anything. No one alive today owes anybody anything. David Lammy's a grifter. David Lammy is saying this to garner support from a certain echelon of the public.
2: To be clear, whilst he has demanded slavery reparations in the past, this particular report is coming from these joint statement from these Caribbean nations.
3: For me personally, I don't care if David Lammy's directly attached to this. I want to have a go at David Lammy. And it's important for me to just say that. If this has got nothing to do with David Lammy, I'd like to make it to do with him. Reparations is one of those things that I'm always surprised garners as much support as it does. Yeah. It feeds into the psychosis of those that deliberately want to hate Britain for everything it stands for.
2: Yeah, Candace, what are your thoughts on this?
0: Yeah, absolutely. Look, I mean, we are in a time of crisis. We are living in a world with a lot of geopolitical threats going on. This is not the time for Britain to lose its sense of self-confidence, and like I've said before, to start bowing and scraping on the world stage. We do not have ancestral guilt for things that happened 200 years ago. And as you said, we played a really vital role in fighting a lot of this stuff, and no one talks about it anymore. Does anyone even know the name William Wilberforce anymore? No, they don't. No one talks about these things. And I think because most of the debate and the discussion around these issues, like colonialism, around slavery, is dominated by the left. And the left have a certain narrative that all Western nations hold this original sin, this guilt, that can never be repaired.
2: Yeah. That's exactly right, in that if you were to pay reparations, it would never end there because they keep wanting more. It is one big grift, effectively. Yes. But you're also right in saying that so much of this comes down to this guilt for past sins. You can't fix the sins of the past with mistakes like this in the present. I am surprised that, well, I'm not surprised, but I'm annoyed that the government just doesn't flat out come out and say absolutely not and take a firmer stance on this sort of stuff, as opposed to, in some respects, entertaining these ridiculous requests.
0: Well, I just don't think intellectually they are there. I mean, look at the whole Chagos deal. Yeah. A lot of that has to do with Britain correcting its, what they believe to be its malign historical record, giving back these territories to these countries. It doesn't belong to us. So I just don't think that they can do that. They're not there intellectually. In fact, I think a lot of the discussion we're having now, I don't think people felt permitted to have it, really. I think it's only really very recently, when speech has become a lot more free, that we kind of do have a more balanced discussion about these issues.
2: Yeah. Let's go to DC. Eric, to you, the topic of reparations pops up from time to time in the United States when it comes to reparations to African Americans for slavery. Where do you stand on it?
1: I mean, yeah, you're right. That's an issue that comes up actually quite often. We know there's always a standing bill in Congress to address this, and it never goes anywhere. But again, it's something that people continue to talk about, and actually how the issue has actually moved forward is not at the national level, but with like with local communities across the country that are individually addressing this issue. And so I think that has given some people a win in terms of how this issue has been adjudicated, at least for some.
2: Reem, what do you make of it?
5: Well, I was recently listening to one of my favorite podcasts, a podcast called Finn Versus History. Finn Taylor is a brilliant comedian. Sorry, Paul, he's fantastic. And one thing that he did discuss in one of his recent episodes is the Barbary slave trade. So I'm originally North African, and I think that what's really interesting about the entire conversation about reparations is that it assumes that there is only one single perpetrator of slavery, when in fact slavery has, of course, existed throughout human history. And so if we are introducing reparations on the basis that historical claims of guilt are existing today, then that means that I, as a descendant of North Africans, would owe lots and lots of white people, specifically the Cornish, lots and lots of money.
2: Yeah, that's very true. As an aside, I'm with you. Finn Versus History is my new favourite podcast. I don't miss an episode. It's fantastic.
5: It's brilliant.
2: That was an episode on the white slave trade, which it was red meat to the base that he is pitching to. But it does make a serious point, Paul, and that is that slavery is a historical constant. It is not limited just to Africans or to black people. In fact, the numbers for the slave trade for from Constantinople and the Muslim countries far outweighed the number of slaves that were traded by the United States and that particular slave route. But of course, that stuff doesn't fit a historical narrative particularly neatly, so you don't really ever hear about it.
3: Now, Finn Taylor is a great comedian, by the way. There's no need to apologise for that, Reem. He's also more successful than I am. He's not talking about himself at 3 a.m. in a studio in London, so he's at home now sleeping rather soundly. And good on you, Finn. Well done, mate. Look, it's great. You're absolutely right. I mean, where do you stop? You draw the line. So I mentioned David Lammy earlier. It seems unfairly, but who cares? The point that David Lammy makes is very restricted. It's very restricted to a certain type of slavery at a certain time. And, you know, you can make a case for that. But if you do make a case for that successfully, then you have to stop somewhere. Or do you not? Do you keep paying reparations until you go back to the Roman Empire or even, you know, the Greek Empire? Where do you stop? So it doesn't make sense. You have to draw a line. And in order for us all to move forward as a human race, we will have to draw a line. We will have to just say, look, sorry about that. Or we will have to just have an agreed acceptance that no one alive today is responsible for any of the ills of the... Look, sorry about that. Or we will have to just have an agreed acceptance that no one alive today is responsible for any of the

0: in the educational institutions to provide a more positive view of the country's history?
1: Yeah, I think you just have to talk about positives and negatives. I think that it's not spoken about in those terms anymore. I think that history has been heavily politicized, it's been moralized, and that is not how I learned history. I mean, I did history as my degree, and they always really strongly resisted any politicization of the past. In fact, one of the wonderful things about history as one of the humanities disciplines is it's very, very empirical. So you look at lots of different things. But I will say, actually, I think the British can be very proud of the role that they played, because I think that many people here fought very hard to end what the injustice of slavery. And the British Empire lost huge sums of money. It wasn't in their interest at all. They did it for moral purposes. So I think that I don't have huge faith in the education system to do that right now, but I think you've got a lot of very interesting people outside of that, like you were talking about the podcast, for instance. You've got the author Nigel Bigger, who was so heavily censored, but he's getting his ideas out there. He's written so much about the history of empire. So I think that's what you need. You just need a more balanced perspective.
0: I've spoken to Nigel Bigger, actually, on my GB News show, Fire at Will. New episodes land 6 p.m. Wednesday and Friday. You can get it on YouTube or all major podcast platforms. Don't miss it. In other news, after that plug, the Times are reporting speed limits on country lanes in rural towns and villages in England should be no more than 20 miles per hour, according to new government guidance. It added that councils in rural areas should consider narrowing roads, using more bollards, and removing the centre line separating the two lanes of traffic as measures to lower speeds. Currently, most country lanes are de-restricted, meaning they are subject to the national speed limit of 60 miles per hour. Well, look, is this just one more kick to the British countryside from Sir Keir Starmer before he leaves number 10? Paul, I'm inclined to say woke nonsense. What do you maybe make of it?
2: Look, I'm someone who's actually done a lot of country driving. I live very close to the country. I've even had driving lessons specifically to drive on country roads in the UK, because they are declassified and they do have the national speed limit. In fact, I've seen many a foreign comedian come to this country and write some excellent material about how they get out into these very narrow lanes, or already don't have the white marks and are already very, very narrow, and are able to drive at 60, 70 miles an hour. I think it's preposterous to try and do traffic calming on those particular roads, because there is no way of policing it. Look, people drive to the conditions. We hope that everybody drives to the conditions properly, and if they do so, then everybody will be safe. Of course, there are some idiots and they need re-education. But however, the 20 mile an hour limits in London are an absolutely preposterous idea. Yep. In a minute, I will drive for 30 minutes to get myself to the other side of London to get onto the motorway to go home. And I'll tell you now that everybody who knows where those cameras are only drives at 20 mile an hour when they get to those cameras. The amount of Uber drivers that sit behind me when I'm not sure where the cameras are, just beeping at me almost to say, get out of the way, mate, this is a ridiculous speed limit, and we know where the cameras are, and no one could. You try doing, by the way, 20 miles an hour with nothing on the road. And this is someone who has actually been caught doing 23 in a 20 mile an hour zone, which I've got 3 points on my license for. What am I gonna do? What damage am I doing at 20 miles an hour? Is what I would ask.
0: Yeah, yeah. And Candace, as a broader point, this just feels like part of a trend in that the government and, you know, the Westminster types either don't really understand rural Britain or are actively hostile towards it. And we see this across a range of different areas. This is not the most important example of that, but it's just yet another annoying thing where you go, have you ever been to the countryside before? Do you actually know the realities of driving on a country road?
1: Yes, and I think they also don't realize just how reliant on the car people in the countryside are. And I think that there's been huge negativity recently against the car. I mean, the car used to be seen as a symbol of freedom, of independence, and now it's sort of, it's made into a villain. And people don't realize that you, in the countryside, you cannot substitute bicycles for cars. The distances are too great. It's just not practical. And there's no public transport as well. People are deeply reliant on their cars.
0: Yep. No, couldn't agree more. A quick thought from Reem, from you. I imagine as a libertarian, this sort of government interventionism must grate on you.

0: Yeah, I mean, it's totally ridiculous, but I also do think that this conversation in the US just would not be occurring, because so much of America is, of course, reliant on their cars. And I think that, you know, we're absolutely right to talk about the fact that this is about individual freedom. It's about the freedom to move about and do as you wish. And I do really think that this kind of conversation would be seen as so ludicrous. Of course, outside of London and Birmingham and Manchester and maybe a handful of other cities, you cannot get about without a car. This is ridiculous. 20 miles per hour would restrict so many people in their daily lives, but also, quite crucially, the impact on businesses, the impact on trying to get to work whilst also picking up your children after school. This is just completely insane stuff, but also quite indicative of politicians that live in London, live in North London, do not get out to the countryside, and do not know what real Britain looks like.
1: Yep, couldn't agree more. Well, let's delve into some of the main stories on the front of tomorrow's newspapers. The Sun is going with, "It's in your hands now, lads." Indeed it is. The Express, "Roar them on in anticipation of the big game." The Metro, "Don't jinx it, care." That's very pointed. The Telegraph, "Alzheimer's drug could stop disease." That's wonderful news. The Times, "Widdicombe suspect may have targeted other MPs." The Mail, "Widdicombe suspect probed over over left-wing extremism." The Mirror, "You can do this." Yes, you can. And that's all we have now from those papers. First and foremost, a very big thank you to my panel this evening. We had Eric, we had Reem, we had Candace, and we had Paul. Paul, just quickly, your final words of encouragement to the lads before they take on those awful argies tomorrow.
2: Come on, England. Do it for king and country.
1: Candace.
3: Come on, England!
1: Reem.
0: Come on, England!
1: And Eric, if you really care.
4: What?
2: Do it for the armpits.
1: Well, thank you. Thank you very much. Thank you very much for that honesty. And most importantly, ladies and gentlemen, thank you very much for joining us once again on Late Show Live. You are what makes this program, this channel, what it is. And in an Australian accent, I will say, come on, England.

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1: Hello, very good morning to you. Welcome to the latest update from the Met Office for GB News. Another beautiful, widespread, dry and sunny day across much of the UK. Hot for many, especially towards the south and southwest. But that's where there is the chance of some thundery downpours later in the day. Not just later in the day, some showers around for the far southwest of Cornwall first thing. And some cloud drifting in ahead of that for the rest of Cornwall into Devon, Somerset, Dorset. Also some low cloud hugging the coast of northeastern parts of the UK. Most places, though, inland, dry, sunny, and feeling hot. Mid-20s in the north, 30 Celsius further south. So this long-running heatwave, for some places, it's the 12th day of heatwave conditions. And it's extensive across the UK, although always cooler across the north and northeast of Scotland. Dry, yes, but I think for Shetland, Orkney, the east coast of Scotland, still some cloud around. The rest of Scotland, blue skies as we end the day. Temperatures at 6 p.m. still at 24 Celsius for Glasgow, 23 for Belfast. England and Wales, mid to high 20s widely at this stage. But here are the showers across Cornwall and Devon. They're going to be continuing on and off throughout much of the day into the overnight period as well. Some rumbles of thunder out there. Nothing particularly widespread or severe. Always that chance, though, for this southwestern peninsula. Elsewhere, cloud creeps in overnight. It's a fresh night for northern Scotland, temperatures getting into the single figures in places. Another warm night elsewhere, however, and a cloudy start for the Midlands, the east coast first thing Thursday. The low cloud quickly creeps back towards the coast, and then blue skies for much of the UK once again on Thursday. Temperatures rising, similar values compared with Wednesday. We're looking at widely the high 20s and in some spots up to 30 Celsius, but once more, the chances of some thunderous showers in the far southwest.
0: Today, clouds overhead, total zen within. 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
4: That's what makes us the fearless champion of Britain. It's 9 p.m. I'm Patrick Christie's tonight.
27: It's clear that this was a targeted attack.
4: Anne Widdecombe's murder is being treated as a targeted attack.
28: By implication, you're comparing the ERG to the Nazi Party, or at least to the South African racists. Now, whatever you think about the ERG, that was an unacceptable comparison, wasn't it?
29: Andrew, I would say that that wasn't strong enough.
4: Do the left need to take a look at themselves for the language that they've used over the years? And images emerged today of some Green Party activists attacking an effigy of Andy Burnham. Plus, pictures also emerged of illegal immigrants peering through women's windows. And...
30: Attorney General, if the pen lands in the pot, will you leave the ECHR?
5: Really? All right. Oops.
4: Very weird bloke. Lord Hermit mocks millions of Brits desperate to leave the ECHR to deport people like those blokes we saw peering through women's windows. Also... One council removes England flags from outside people's homes ahead of the World Cup semi-final and... So absolutely shameless, Ed Miliband tried to allow more drilling in the North Sea if Andy Burnham was going to make him Chancellor. But unfortunately for Ed Miliband, despite selling his soul earlier today, it looks like Burnham has rejected him anyway. So there you go. On our panel tonight, we've got Tory MP Esther McVeigh, former Reform Party spokesperson Gawain Towler, and political commentator Kai Wilshaw. And can you tell me what's going on here? Get ready, Britain. Here we go.

0: Anne Widdecombe's death was a targeted attack, and police are now looking at whether other Reform politicians were also targeted. Next.
1: Patrick, thank you. The top stories. Counter-terror police say Anne Widdecombe was killed in a targeted attack. They also say they're still working to understand the motive. A 28-year-old man has been arrested and is being questioned for a third day. Andy Burnham says there should be a serious review of MPs' security and that he's certainly prepared to do that following the killing. Assistant Commissioner Lawrence Taylor, head of the Counter-Terrorism Policing, said the killing has not, at this stage, been declared a terrorist incident, and police have been given more time to question their suspect.
2: It's clear that this was a targeted attack. We are still working to understand the extent of any planning or preparation and the motivation that sits behind that attack. And I do not want to comment further on this at this stage of our inquiries. We have also been granted a warrant of further detention, which means the suspect can now be held for questioning for up to 7 days under the Terrorism Act.
1: Sir Keir Starmer says the UK stands on the precipice of change as MPs approved the Hillsborough Law in a bid to prevent cover-ups linked to failures of the state. The Prime Minister praised campaigners for their work on the long-delayed legislation, which imposes a duty on public authorities and officials to tell the truth and cooperate with official investigations and inquiries. Andy Burnham said the bill ensures justice for ordinary people going forward. It's named after the 1989 Hillsborough disaster, which claimed 97 lives after a crush during the FA Cup semi-final between Liverpool and Nottingham Forest. Andy Burnham spoke in the Commons.
3: What this House will do in passing this bill tonight is rebalancing the scales of justice so that we have justice for ordinary people going forward. And that, Madam Deputy Speaker, is some legacy indeed. We have all recognised that we simply would not be here tonight were it not for the dignity and the determination of the Hillsborough families who are with us in this chamber this evening.
1: And the King made his first visit to the Isle of Man as Lord of Man today. The monarch is the island's head of state. His Majesty met with the community and learned more about the island's history and the Manx way of life. The King last visited in 2012 as the Prince of Wales. Those are the latest headlines. Back to Patrick.
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0: Good evening. Labour MPs have a brass neck saying nice things about Anne Widdecombe, given some of the horrible, hateful stuff some of their colleagues have said about her and her party while she was alive. Let's take David Lammy. Well, back in 2019, he called Anne Widdecombe poisonous after she said that science may produce an answer to being gay. He said bigots like Anne Widdecombe want to drag us back to the 19th century, throwing minorities out in the cold along the way. We must stand up to them before it's too late. But he's got form though, hasn't he, Lammy? Here he is saying that Brexiteers, of which of course Anne Widdecombe was one, were worse than Nazis.
5: By implication, you're comparing the ERG to the Nazi Party, or at least to the South African racists. Now, whatever you think about the ERG, that was an unacceptable comparison, wasn't it?
6: Andrew, I would say that that wasn't strong enough.
0: And then he was forced to issue a clarification after he said that Nigel Farage, the leader of Reform, of which Anne was a member, flirted with the Hitler Youth.
7: I will leave it for the public to come to their own judgments about someone who once flirted with Hitler Youth when he was younger.
0: Well, today Lammy came out and slammed this, which is Green Party activists, I believe, caught attending a transgender rights rally where some protesters repeatedly stabbed darts into an effigy of Andy Burnham. And in response, David Lammy comes out and he says this: this disgraceful act took place just days after the murder of a senior politician, the third of my colleagues in a decade. It is a shared responsibility of all of us in our democracy to call out and condemn violence and threats against politicians. I hope the Green Party leadership takes appropriate be action at this time. Well, I'm sorry, but I don't really think Lammy is in much of a position to take the high ground here, do you? Let's have a little look at Jess Phillips. In 2010, when Anne Widdecombe was on Strictly Come Dancing, Jess Phillips said, "Anne Widdecombe better go this week. Not only is she a little fascist beast, she's also an anti-abortionist. What a lovely woman." Now, I'm not saying that David Lammy or Jess Phillips have caused Anne's death or contributed to it in any way, but I don't think they've exactly helped dial down the rhetoric, have they? Take Lucy Powell, for example, Labour's deputy leader. So she referred to Reform, Anne's party, as a cancer and a poison. And then she had the brass neck to stand up in Parliament and say this.
8: "I join the Home Secretary in paying my respects and condolences to the family of Anne Widdecombe. We might not have agreed politically, but I always greatly admired and respected her outspokenness, her fearlessness, and her ability to not take herself too seriously. I think she was one of a kind, Mr. Speaker, and of the like, frankly, we don't make any more. And does she agree with me that we do need to tackle some of the online algorithms and business models which heighten this kind of polarisation and hate towards those in public life, and we must do more to tackle this with urgency?"
0: Absolutely shameless, isn't it? Absolutely shameless. Then you've got the actual Parliamentary Undersecretary of State for Safeguarding and Violence Against Women and Girls, Natalie Fleet. Anne Widdecombe saying this, "Look, Nigel Farage and his gang of bin men get the same security as the rest of us, sick of the faux outrage." I mean, Anne Widdecombe was very much a woman who had just been brutally and violently killed, and Fleet just mocked Reform's calls for more security and called Reform politicians a gang of bin men. I'm not entirely sure exactly what she means by that, but anyway. She's apologised and said that her thoughts have always been with Anne and her family. Well, that's interesting, isn't it? And doesn't seem necessarily easy to believe that, does it? That her thoughts have always been with Anne and her family. When Anne returned to frontline politics in 2019 to try to get a proper Brexit done and to stand up for the democratic will of the people, the Sussex Labour Representation Committee published an official statement attacking her positions on LGBT rights and conversion therapy, labelling her an intolerant hate monger. They explicitly wrote that Widdecombe's views would be best classed as torture or brainwashing and left in the dustbin of history where Widdecombe also belongs. It's also always the left that criticises people's language, but they're not very careful with their own, are they? The socialist worker said, "Anne Widdecombe is strictly dead. Don't let the media force us to mourn a bigot. She was no harmless eccentric." They deleted that apparently after they found out that she may well have been murdered, but it kind of doesn't really matter, does it? Then we've got former Labour Party candidate and now an employee of Aberdeen University, Heather Herbert, a trans rights activist, who said that they hope that Anne died chained to a bed and was tortured. Herbert has form for this. They were here discussing the murder, the assassination of Charlie Kirk.
9: Sort of agenda that is, oh, it's like, you know, when he was shot, what did he say? He's like, literally the question beforehand was about gun violence, and he's like, oh well, you know,
0: Anyway, I mean, I'm broadening it out even more. There does seem to be a theme here with various Labour Party figures. So, following a highly controversial column written by Jan Moir about the tragic death of Boyzone singer Stephen Gatley, Wes Streeting tweeted in 2009, "There would be nothing natural about Jan Moir's death if I shoved the bigoted old bag under a train." Now, he apologised for those comments, but only in 2022 when they resurfaced. Again, look, I'm not saying that these people have caused violence against Anne or anyone for that matter, but the point is this. They always accuse the likes of Nigel Farage or Kemi Badenoch of being responsible for violence with their rhetoric. So perhaps they need to take a look in the mirror. Let's get thoughts from our panel. We've got Gawain Towler, former UK spokesperson. We've got Esther McVeigh, the Tory MP for Tatton, and Kai Wilshaw as well, the political commentator. Esther, I'm going to start with you on this, because you have got some experience, have you not, of some of the kind of rhetoric that I've been talking about there.
10: Yes, when I was junior minister in DWP and doing benefit changes, I will say that Labour set its attack dogs on me, came into my patch and said I should be lynched. What were they doing all standing round? You know, what I was doing was like not human. And then I thought, gosh, they'd personalised it and they tried to dehumanise me. I wasn't a person, I wasn't a minister, I was vile, I was evil, and they had to teach me a lesson. So it was about bullying, it was about intimidation. It wasn't just me having to be taught a lesson, did I not know what I was doing, but it was anybody else who dared to follow what I did. So it was about fear, intimidation, and to set in train in motion that nobody else would follow what I did. So I thought, where do they get this moral superiority from? Where is it that they think what they do is better than anybody else? And I know the left and the right comes from different places. So they'll look at collective welfare. Mm. They'll look at social justice, social equality, and they're progressives. Whereas those on the right are traditional. So we're backward. They're progressive. We're traditional. They'll also, we'll be looking at the individual. So we're selfish. We'll also look at enterprise and trying to get money and sort of personal endeavor. And that again is unjust. So I think they put themselves as morally superior. They're indignant by anything we do. And that, in a way, justifies their actions. They feel that the means justify the ends, and what they are doing is for the good, the collective good.
0: Yeah. And I mean, she's a little fascist beast. I mean, this is, by the way, can you imagine, firstly, getting that word up about Strictly Come Dancing for a start, but, you know, Jess Phillips went there. She's a little fascist beast, she called her. You know, again, you've got, you know, some of the rhetoric like Lucy Powell there, who had the gall of her standing up in Parliament today.
11: I've always loved her. I've always respected her.
0: Rubbish. Yeah.
11: Utter rubbish. I think following on from what Esther was saying there, Jonathan Haidt, an American psychologist, wrote about this very, very well in a book, I think it was subtitled Why Good People Dislike Each Other or something along those lines. But a fascinating study into this. And what he came to the conclusion was those on the left think that those on the right are in some way morally inferior and they're in some way subhuman, which those on the right think the people on the left are mistaken.
0: Yes.
11: And there's this big difference. And so therefore, somebody who is absolutely certain of their own moral decency, everything they do must, because they are good, be good. It doesn't matter how badly they behave, their actions must be good because they are good people. Mm. Whereas those on the right, because they are bad people, anything they do, good or ill, must be bad. And there is this massive disconnect between the two sides. Mm. Sadly, I see some people on the right now starting to say, well, these guys do it to us all the time, so why don't we get it back? The cancellation culture, and we might be touching on that, the cancellation culture used to be very much one-sided from left cancelling the right. Now I'm beginning to see some people on the right, and I have arguments with my people, the people on my side of the argument, saying, no, we can't behave like that. Mm. We must retain who we are, because otherwise, why bother?
0: What do you make, Kai? You know, some of the rhetoric that has been coming out of the left, whether it's this relentless desire to liken everyone to Nazis, or the dehumanisation of people, or referring to them as being like cancers on society, or I think James O'Brien as well referred to Nigel Farage as a skid mark on the Y fronts of Britain recently. I mean, and then they have the gall to come out and either mourn someone's loss in what we now are being told is a targeted attack, and call for, you know, oh gosh, you know, we need to really do more on social media to dial down this rhetoric. They're the ones putting it on social media.
12: Hang on, Patrick. I think the right wing are being self-indulgent on some of this, and navel-gazing, and hypocritical, frankly, because you're totally fine with dehumanising and inflammatory language at certain points. If you're a migrant, have at it. If you're black and brown people, have at it. If it's trans people,
11: sorry,
12: have at
11: I
12: it. But if it's
11: really
12: Nigel Farage, suddenly it's why the left hates the right. That was the framing
11: of this debate.
12: Now, we can have a discussion about why because it comes from extremes, Gawain. It comes from an extreme of the
0: right. Leader of the Labour Party, an extremist.
12: Well, no, but let's look at what Zia Yusuf has said in the past. Let's look at what Nigel Farage has said.
11: You're literally talking about the former Deputy Prime Minister, the former Lord Chancellor, the current Deputy Prime Minister. These are current sitting politicians in the cabinet of this country who behave like gutter snipes.
12: And they shouldn't poison the well that way.
11: Well, they are, and they're in the position to poison.
12: But so are you, so is your lot. I agree with you on
13: that. It was the shadow chancellor who came up to me, and this was the far left Jacobinista side.
12: Yeah.
13: So what I noticed, and as I said, I analysed a lot, the left always plays the man and not the ball. They never. We will talk about policy, they will always talk about the individual. They have the moral support superiority because they're the collective and we're the individual. It is a very, very different culture. And as I said, I suffered it for a long period of time, and that's why I analysed it. So there is a fundamental difference. I think we are completely different the way we play the game.
12: I think there is something in what Gawain is saying, though, in terms of this has changed recently. That may have been the case before.
11: I think so.
12: But what you're seeing now...
11: It's a minority still, but it does exist. And I personally have quite a lot of disputes with them.
12: Because Which is exactly right.
11: And there's in that wonderful film, The Rise and Fall of Colonel Blimp, the argument made, well, Churchill tried to have the film banned and failed, by the way. The censors said, no, this film goes on.
12: Yeah.
11: It's the central character makes the point, if we behave like the Germans, why are we fighting?
12: Yeah.
11: And I do hold that very, very important truth.
12: I totally agree. I'm glad you're doing that. I similarly don't call people fascist. I don't call people racist because I think that's wrong. Number one, it's not effective. Number two, it's not, as Esther says, it should be about other issues. You shouldn't play the man, not the ball. But we are entering a period where, so More in Common, who, lovely little notebook here, they looked at the two different groupings who think, for instance, political violence, including harassment, is okay. And it is at the extremes of the left and the right. The reasons they give on the left, it's fascism, racism, homophobia. And on the right, increasingly, it's Islamism and pro-migration views and so on. So we are being polarized. And many parties have to take the blame for that.
13: And I think social media has definitely played into it. The fact that now you can call out to a whole tribe, you can magnify what you're saying, and you can go down a tunnel of darkness and only listen to an echo chamber.
11: In the last couple of years, I personally have received far more death threats from the right than I have from the left. I had completely forgotten the right was anti-Semitic until recently, because we were so used to the left being anti-Semitic. I've seen it, but it is a tiny group of people in comparison to senior members of the government.
12: Yes, but I think I hope that they wouldn't have done that in this current climate. They didn't realise at that time, frankly, that what they said mattered. Some of these
11: After Joe Cox was killed, they were right on the buttons. Next day, language matters. Yes. Right-wing rhetoric calls this. Today, language... We didn't know language matters.
12: Now we're having a discussion saying the left is to blame for lots of this. We're worse. I don't think that's fair.
0: This is a key point, which is that whenever anything happens that's bad, like you see disorder on the streets, or you see, you know, the kind of protest I saw after Henry Novak or Southport or whatever, you know, it's the language of the right explicitly that has caused it. That's what the left says. But then when you look at the catalogue of stuff that I outlined there, we didn't cause anything.
13: After the Southport riots,
11: you had 5,000 people demonstrating outside a letterbox, which used to be the office of the Reform, with the slogan Farage riots. His language caused those riots. It did not.
12: The Fabian Society has security now because of attacks under it. The Fabian Society is a bunch of kids who like to talk policy. They're not the danger that's ruining our country, and yet here we are. It is polarization of both sides.
0: Okay. Alright, well look, we've got a whole raft of rights of replies to go to here. Speaking about the comments made by Heather Herbert, she's the person who's Aberdeen University. An Aberdeen University spokeswoman said, the university is aware of social media posts made by a member of staff regarding the death of Anne Widdecombe and is reviewing this as a matter of priority. The comments that have been shared are entirely the individual's own and do not represent the views of the University of Aberdeen. Now, it's interesting though, because Heather Herbert actually told the student newspaper, I don't want to see anyone murdered, but I'm still glad she's dead. I posted that before the murder investigation was launched. I'm a nobody. I have no power to do anything. Anne Widdecombe was able to and made the lives of ordinary people hell. So there you go. And a Hackney Green Group spokesperson, which was, you know, the ones where they were stabbing an effigy of Andy Burnham that I showed you earlier, said a number of Green councillors attended the event in order to reiterate their solidarity with the trans community. This event was held in the context of the revised EHRC guidance. Any protest involves various organisations and individuals. There is no collective responsibility for each attendee to account for the actions of other attendees. And look, you can all make of those comments what you will. Right, we've got loads to get through tonight, as you would expect, but I do want to tell you about the latest Great British giveaway. Here's how you can be able to win it.
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15: 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UK only. Entrance must be 18 or over. Lines close at 4 p.m. on the 21st of August. 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Entries will be pooled. Please check the closing time if listening or watching on demand. Good luck.
0: Okay, well, look, we are going to be talking about this shortly.
2: It's clear that this was a targeted attack.
0: Well, Anne Widdecombe's murder is now being treated as a targeted attack. So why were the police so quick to rule that out initially? And will certain politicians and certain journalists now take threats to reform MPs more seriously? But before that... Well, one council, it's in Portsmouth, has become the latest local authority to ban local residents from flying the St. George's Cross just 24 hours before England's World Cup semi-final against Argentina, which of course is a football match that will be played for who gets custody of the Falkland Islands. That's next.
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0: Welcome back to Patrick Christie's Tonight. So it's time now for our head-to-head. So Portsmouth City Council is the latest in a string of local authorities that have started pulling down residents' England flags. In a video posted on social media by a Reform councillor, council workers appear to take down a St George's cross from a local resident's balcony just 24 hours before England's World Cup semi-final against Argentina. I mean, come on. It's a bit ridiculous, this, isn't it? Portsmouth Council follows in the footsteps of Cheshire Council, which removed England flags from lampposts. Oxfordshire Council, which has even gone to court, the High Court, to stop them being put up, insisting that they pose safety risks. But I mean, what safety risk is there? It's on their balcony, for goodness sake. Tonight I'm asking, is Portsmouth City Council right to take down England flags on the eve of the World Cup semi-final? Going head-to-head on this now are the group leader for Reform UK at Portsmouth City Council, Emily Strubwick, and political commentator Fahima Mohammed. Thank you very much, both of you. Yeah, Emily, I'll start with you. So why is the council doing this?
11: Clearly because they don't have common sense. I mean, we're back here again. They did the same with the Christmas wreaths. They're saying it's a fire risk. I'm sorry, it's on a concrete building, on a steel pole, backing into a car park. What risk is there? It's absolutely ludicrous.
0: Well, coffee. I mean, do you think they're right to take these St George's cross for the England flags down just as we're about to play the Argies?
12: Well, I think it's pretty naive to think that, you know, a fire should not be or could not be held outside when most people go outside the balcony to smoke. Another thing is nobody is banning the England flag and nobody is telling people they should not be, they should be ashamed of patriotism. In fact, Portsmouth City Council itself flies the Union flag from its official buildings. This isn't about patriotism. It's whether individuals can decide for themselves what goes on public property. So the residents remain completely free to fly the St George's Cross or the Union flag on their own homes and private property.
0: No.
12: What they cannot do is do this. Even if they were to even own their own private house, they have to ask permission from a landlord. So nobody is above the law. It's just respecting what is there with regards to public safety and people whose job is to maintain, you know, whatever it is that the council has regulated. This has nothing to do with that. You know, this is not even about the left versus right, because Reform-led Durham removed unauthorized flags alone because of safety concerns. So it's not just this particular council. We've seen that in councils operate differently with different choices, and every council still has legal duties over public-owned properties.
0: Emily, do you want to come back to that?
11: I find it odd that she mentions that obviously the council fly their own flag. Yes, on a steel pole around cement in bricks. Like, it's the same instance. Why are the council allowed to? But yet, if you live in social housing, you're not allowed that right to support your country. It's absolutely, I don't get it. It's only for a short time. If the World Cup happens every 4 years, allow them to fly the flag and use common sense and say, I'll tell you what, we don't allow it because of a fire risk, but once the World Cup's finished, could you please take it down? And I'm sure there wouldn't be so much of a backlash. But no, they're just going down, cutting them down. It's theft.
12: That is so silly for someone to say that, because, you know, when you have hazards, when you have safety concerns, when you've got risk factors, there is no kind of, oh, just put it on for 24 hours. Something may or may not happen. That is not the way it is. And banning this doesn't mean that they actually are not being patriotic or doing anything. It's just like how pets are not allowed in, and certain animals doesn't mean they hate pets. It's unauthorized. You don't understand that. We do not remove, you know, football bunting. You know, for, you know, because we're anti-football, and removing graffiti because it's, you know, anti, you know, decor. It's the fact that at the end of the day, you have to understand what the regulation says. And there's no such thing as, oh, you know, that's, oh, 24 hours, you're going to be safe.
0: I don't know. I could be wrong. Look, I could be wrong about this, and I'm willing to be proved wrong online. No doubt someone will dig up some kind of horrific incident that I'm not aware of, right? But I cannot remember a time that a flag hanging outside someone's balcony set on fire and caused just the most horrific thing that anyone's ever seen.
12: Something bad happen for it to be a hazard. You don't understand how
0: risk assessment works. But it's likelihood, isn't it? Babe, I mean, do we really just have to ban everything?
12: It's not your own property. It is the council that has these kinds of decisions made by regulators and professionals. So again, they're taking that into consideration.
0: I suppose, Emily, just to give you the final word on this, I suppose it's in a wider context where I suspect people feel as though potentially, if it was another flag, it might not be taken down. Whereas
12: Absolutely
0: it seems
12: not.
0: To be that St. George's, the St.
11: I'm
0: George's.
11: Not sure why, I'm not sure why the flag is angering her so much. Like, it's patriotism.
12: No, it's nothing to do with the flag angering me.
0: Okay.
12: That is so wrong. That is an assumption being put there. I'm saying that I fly the flag myself. I have a private property. I can do what I want. My landlord, if I was renting...
0: Well, that's interesting, then, because it's only because then it's only wealthy people, isn't it? See, that's quite classist. See, that is quite a classist thing to say, because people who can't afford their own properties, people who live in social housing, they are being denied the right to show their support for their country. Whereas you, from your position, your ivory tower of privilege, favour, you get to fly your flag, you know?
11: You're allowed to fly it with nobody else's. Great.
0: All right, guys. All right, look, thank you. I know. I'm pulling it. Thank you very much, both of you. Thank you very much. And obviously, come on, England. Right. That is Emily Strubwick there, who is the leader of Reform UK Portsmouth City Council and political commentator Fahim Mohammed. Right. Councillor Steve Pitt, who is the actual leader of Portsmouth City Council, said, "We understand residents want to show their support for England, and we're pleased to see the community getting behind the team. However, our fire safety policy requires communal balconies to be kept clear of anything that could catch fire, spread fire, or block safe access. This applies to all items placed on balconies, including flags and banners. Residents are welcome to display flags inside their homes, such as in the window, where they can still show their support while helping to keep everyone safe." What a soulless country we live in. Coming up, Ed Miliband's been caught selling his net zero soul in a blatant attempt to further his own ambitions. But unfortunately for Ed Miliband, it's massively backfired. I'm going to tell you exactly what happened next.
2: Be nice to escape the grey.
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15: Whilst we've been talking about heat across the UK for a while, we've been talking about heat across parts of Europe for even longer. And the exceptionally hot spell does look set to continue. It's more across parts of France, but also pushing into eastern Spain, where we're seeing the very high temperatures compared to average. But even further south, while here it is pretty hot and temperatures for parts of Italy getting into the high 30s or low 40s. With all that, lots of sunshine, but do watch out for a bit of showery rain. Bye-bye.
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22: I've been in Westminster for a long time, but I know that though power may be here, its effect on people's lives is across the whole of the country. 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
0: Welcome back to Patrick Christie Tonight. So, the man who has become the face of the government's net zero push is reportedly about to U-turn and back more drilling in the North Sea. Yes, reports in the Daily Telegraph suggest that Ed Miliband has privately signalled his willingness to grant consent for drilling at the Jackdaw gas field, but cannot publicly confirm the move until a consultation closes next month. Now, critics have accused the Energy Secretary of just a cynical bid to claim to calm market jitters over his possible appointment as Chancellor in Andy Burnham's new government. But actually, it turns out that despite the fact that he appears to have been utterly willing to sell his soul for his own political advantage, it could well have backfired. Because GB News' political editor Christopher Hope reports that there is now every indication in Parliament today that Ed Miliband will not be the Chancellor. In fact, apparently, Shabana Mahmood is the current frontrunner for that. I'm joined now by the campaign director at Net Zero Watch, Maurice Cousins. Thank you very, very much. I mean, Ed Miliband here has sold his soul for the sake of personal and political gain, only to see it blow up in his face by the looks of things.
23: I mean, Miliband is the ultimate Machiavel. You know, he's very well known for being able to play sort of cynical games. You know, this is being spun by Team Miliband as like a display of sort of pragmatism, and that he's, you know, prepared to, you know, make a few concessions in order to be able to for the greater good. But you know, in truth, I've always felt that he was using some of these oil and gas fields as a bargaining chip for the ultimate prize, which was the Treasury, because that is where, let's be honest, the battle for net zero will be won. It's where the tax and spend decisions will be made. It's where redistributionism is sort of determined, etc. So, you know, him getting his hands on that department really is a way for him to be able to push forward his ideological dream.
0: It's just fascinating about what potentially caused Miliband to shift. It wasn't the idea of pensioners freezing in their own homes.
23: No.
0: It wasn't the fact that we've got the highest energy costs in the developed world. You know, it wasn't the again, there was a story that came out today about them potentially covering up the threat of blackouts. It wasn't any of that. It was, oh, I might become Chancellor.
23: Yeah, personal ambition. I mean, it's absolutely shocking. I mean, he has been playing games with our oil and gas sector now, I would argue, for well over a decade. I mean, you know, he's been opposed to things like fracking since the mid-2010s. You know, the time for pragmatism, in my view, was really around 2022 when the invasion of Ukraine happened. And instead of actually sort of saying, do you know what, actually, I'm going to put aside my ideological worldview because this is in the national interest, he continued to double down and was pushing out spurious arguments that it won't make any difference. We're only responsible for about 1% of global supply, etc. And you know, as a result of that, we've seen our energy bills go up, our tax take go down for the North Sea. And you know, we've got to remember about the human side of this. People have lost their jobs as a result of this. Yeah. You know, lots of people have lost their jobs in the intervening period. So, and you go to Aberdeen today, it's an absolute tragedy.
0: Well, it is a tragedy. Property prices are falling. People are having to relocate and uproot their entire families to places like Mexico or Indonesia simply because of policies like the ones that Ed Miliband is inflicting upon people there. Utterly self-defeating. But, you know, again with that, you know, surely now the game is up for Ed Miliband. I mean, this story has come out. They don't appear to have really denied it much. They're selling it, as you said, as it's a display of pragmatism. So he now has to do an about turn. Doesn't he? He can't now continue seriously to push this ridiculous no drilling net zero agenda when we all know now that he was willing to wiggle on that if it meant that he got the keys to number 11.
23: Look, I mean, never say never with Ed Miliband. I mean, we thought it's all the last of him in 2015, and now he's back. A few months ago, he was being talked up as being a potential leader, and now he's being talked up as a sort of potential chancellor. Who knows where this man goes? The only thing I can say is that he is a wholly inappropriate choice for chancellor.
0: Well, why?
23: Because this is a man that has, you know, I think in terms of his credibility with the markets, because of things that he has actually said himself. In his own book. If you read his book, Go Big, he has said, for example, he sees it as his mission to end our 300-year economic model. In terms of the things he said about the oil and gas sector, he said that those who run the oil and gas sector don't deserve our sympathy. You know, this is a deeply ideological person. He is not, I don't think he orients towards reality. He makes his decisions based on, you know, ideas and bad and wrong ideas. So I think that, you know, for that reason alone, never mind getting into the things about the disastrous roles that he's played in our foreign policy, Syria, that then giving the green light to people like Putin in 2014, you know, all of that, leaving that aside. I just think the man should be nowhere near the levers of power.
0: Gosh, well, strong stuff, Maurice. So thank you very, very much. Always a pleasure to have you on the show. It's the campaign director at Net Zero Watch there, Maurice Cousins. Look, a spokesperson for the Department for Energy Security and Net Zero said, our priority is to deliver a fair, orderly and prosperous transition in the North Sea, in line with our climate and legal obligations, which drives our clean energy future of energy security, lower bills, and good long-term jobs. The UK has diverse and resilient energy supply, and gas will continue to play a key role as we transition to more secure, clean, homegrown energy. That's what they've said. Okay, look, obviously it's the most serious story of the day and of recent times, certainly. We're going to be talking about this shortly.
4: Clear that this was a targeted attack.
0: So Anne Widdecombe's murder is now being treated as a targeted attack. So why were the police so quick to rule that out initially? Apparently the police are also keeping an open mind about whether or not other reform politicians were targeted. That's a line that's emerged this evening. And will certain politicians and some journalists as well now take the threats to reform MPs more seriously? But before we get stuck into that...
5: Attorney General, if the pen lands in the pot, we leave the ECHR.
6: Really? All right.
0: seriously. But before we get stuck into that...
5: Attorney General, if the pen lands in the pot, we leave the ECHR.
6: Really? All right.

0: 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And on the 6th of August, we're marking 5 years of doing exactly that.
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12: I've been in Westminster for a long time, but I know that though power may be here, its effect on people's lives is across the whole of the country. We may be where rules are made, but it's where they're implemented that matters. Join me, Jacob Rees-Mogg, for forthright and frank discussion on where Britain has come from, where it's going, and where it will end up. That's State of the Nation, Monday to Thursday, 8 to 9 o'clock. Vox Populi, Vox Dei.
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3: Welcome back to Patrick Christie's Tonight. So, not for the first time, the Attorney General, Lord Hermer, has gone viral on social media for all the wrong reasons. His cringeworthy attempt at defending Britain's membership of the ECHR seems to have backfired.
23: Attorney General, if the pen lands in the pot, we leave the ECHR.
24: Really? All right. Oops. So, three reasons I'm really glad I missed. Firstly, I believe that government protects people's rights. It doesn't take them away from them. Secondly, the rights in the ECHR are our rights. They're fundamental rights. They're your and our human rights. And thirdly, you know what? I think the world's a better place when we come together with 45 other nations across the Europe, united in our shared values.
3: I just love the fact someone's looked at that and gone, yeah, mate, that's great, we'll put that out. Yeah, that's pretty. What Lord Hermer failed to mention is that the ECHR is also the reason why we haven't been able to deport thousands and thousands of illegal migrants and foreign criminals from the UK, including an Albanian whose removal was blocked because his son doesn't like foreign chicken nuggets, a Syrian armed bank robber who claimed that deportation would breach his human rights. I mean, you could go on and on. I'm joined now by presentation coach and also former barrister. It's Graham Davies. Graham, thank you very, very much. Lord Hermer, I'll just say it as I see it, just comes across like an incredibly weird bloke. He shouldn't really be anywhere near power.
25: He seems to have forgotten that he's meant to be a government law officer, which is a very serious position, rather than trying to come across like some sort of cross between Harry Hill and Kenneth Williams. He is somebody in the role of Attorney General, We as barristers are meant to be staid, serious people because we deal with serious stuff. Sometimes helping a court to decide whether somebody goes to prison for the rest of their lives. And when you become a barrister as a government law officer,

0: professor, you're meant to be even more serious. The sort of guy who can light up a cabinet meeting simply by walking out of it. Mm. Because you are the government's backstop. It's driver's airbag. It's clangor test. If the government, the Prime Minister and the rest of the cabinet ministers think it may have done something wrong, or it's about to do something which it thinks is a bit controversial, they all look to the Attorney General to see what his opinion is as to whether, yes, it's a go or no, it's a no-go. Mm. And if he's not sure, he's quite literally got 20 KCs on speed dial from whom he can get a calculated, considered opinion over the next 2 hours. Mm. And for him to actually descend from being a staid considerer of the legal position of a particular policy to move into descending down into arguing for that policy, especially in mass market social media like Instagram, mm. in legal terms, in terms of legal etiquette and whether it's the right practice or not, most lawyers would regard it as something close to blasphemy.
1: Really? I take it you don't actually think he's right about the ECHR, do you?
0: Absolutely not. The ECHR is something that is strangling the rights of British people. He seems to think it is something that is enabling the rights of British people. Mm. But that issue, one way or the other, in some ways that's relevant. He should not be arguing about a government policy or acting as an advocate for government policy on social media as the Attorney General.
1: He'll be gone soon, though, I think, won't he?
0: I suspect he may not survive. I don't think his sense of humour is something that Andy Burnham will necessarily appreciate. You see, Patrick, humour is a weapon which may surprise you, is not necessarily either well used or well received by politicians, especially its evil cousin, ridicule. Mm. And of course, what Lord Harmer has done is open himself to that massively.
1: Well, he's also, I think, ridiculed a lot of people who have a genuine belief about the ECHR and getting out of it. And we're going to touch on a story in a bit, by the way, about illegal migrants essentially peeping in on women's bedrooms. You know, would they use the ECHR? Chance about the deportation? Almost definitely yes. But look, thank you very, very much. It's an absolute pleasure to have you. I really appreciate you coming into the studio, as well as Graeme Davies there, who's a former barrister and indeed a presentation coach as well. Coming up,
2: it's clear that this was a targeted attack.
1: Look, an unbelievably serious story, this. Anne Widdicombe's murder is now being treated as a targeted attack, and apparently police are keeping an open mind about whether or not other reform politicians were also targeted. So we're going to be talking about some of the unanswered questions at the moment around Anne Widdicombe's death. That's next.
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4: Good evening. It's time for your GB News weather forecast from the Met Office. It's going to be another warm night for many of us, with some low cloud returning like it has done through recent nights. But most of that will burn away, leaving a largely sunny picture tomorrow because we still have high pressure firmly in control. Now, as we've seen through recent nights, yes, low cloud, which has been nagging some North Sea coasts through today, that's going to become more widespread, spread its way further west and southwards. But many western and southern areas will stick with the clear skies, and it is going to be a warm night for many of us as well. Temperatures in the south holding up in the mid to high teens Celsius. Further north, a bit fresher, a bit more comfortable. Some places perhaps getting into single digits. Now, all the time, it is worth bearing in mind one or two showers are possible in parts of the southwest through this evening, overnight, and even tomorrow. You can't rule out a couple, particularly for Cornwall. Otherwise, it's going to be dry, and a lot of the cloud across central and eastern parts, that's going to burn away and become confined to just those North Sea coastal parts. A largely sunny start for Northern Ireland, a bit of a west-east split for Scotland with sunshine amounts, but as I mentioned, most of that cloud will be retreating back to those eastern coasts. So some eastern parts of Scotland, the Northern Isles and northeastern coastal parts of England as well, sticking with a bit of cloud through the bulk of the day, but otherwise plenty of sunshine for many of us and just one or two showers in the southwest possible. With that sunshine, watch out for some very high UV levels and temperatures again likely to get get to the very high 20s or perhaps low 30s. So pretty hot in the south, fresher with that cloud towards those northeastern coastal parts. Thursday's looking pretty similar, really. Yes, there'll be some low cloud to start off with, but again, that's going to retreat to those northeastern coasts, and then plenty of sunshine for many of us through the bulk of the day. Always just a chance of a few showers towards the south. Temperatures are going to drop a little bit as we go through Friday and more so by the weekend, but there will still be plenty of sunshine around. See you later.
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1: It's 10pm, I'm Patrick Christie. Tonight,
2: it's clear that this was a targeted attack.
1: Anne Widdecombe's murder is now being treated as a targeted attack.
23: By implication, you're comparing the ERG to the Nazi Party, or at least to the South African racists. Now, whatever you think about the ERG, that was an unacceptable comparison, wasn't it?
24: Andrew, I would say that that wasn't strong enough.
1: Do the left need to take a look at themselves for the language that they used over the years? And images emerged today of Green Party activists attending a rally where an effigy of Andy Burnham was stabbed in the face. Plus, pictures also emerged of illegal immigrants peering through women's windows, which is remarkable again, isn't it, when you think that now the government plan is to just have more of these different bases popping up all around the UK in towns and villages. Absolutely shocking stuff. And I'm going to reveal at 10:30 p.m. the most pointless policy this government has ever come up with. And get ready, seriously, for it. It's just the worst thing you've ever come up with in terms of how pointless it is. Plus, I've got all of tomorrow's newspaper front pages and breaking news on the front page of the Metro. Don't jinx it, Keir. Countdown to England versus Argentina. And just to say, I'm sure most of you are aware, but England will play Spain in the final. That's right, obviously, if we beat Argentina. But England will play Spain in the final. They've just beaten France 2-0. So the favourites are out. It's opened up for England. We've just got to get past Argentina and, of course, do it for the Falklands. On my panel tonight, we've got Tory MP Esther McVeigh. We've got former Reform Party spokesperson Gawain Towler and political commentator Kai Wilshaw. And speaking of the England-Argentina game, can you tell me what's going on here? Where's a council with a flag remover when you need one? Get ready, Britain. Here we go.

0: Well, good evening. Today, there are so many unanswered questions about Anne Widdecombe's death. Today, this happened.
1: However, it is clear that this was a targeted attack. We are still working to understand the extent of any planning or preparation and the motivation that sits behind that attack. And I do not want to comment further on this at this stage of our inquiries.
0: Well, that was Assistant Commissioner Lawrence Taylor, the head of counter-terrorism policing. He went on to say,
1: "This is a complex investigation, and there are multiple lines of inquiry that we are pursuing expeditiously, including digital forensic examinations."
0: Yes. So they now have 7 days, I believe, to detain the suspect without charge. The head of counter-terrorism policing did finish by saying,
1: "Would like to use this opportunity to remind the public that investigations of this type are complex and new information can emerge as officers progress their inquiries. And we intend to release further information when it's available and when it is appropriate to do so."
0: And after he made that statement in front of the cameras, I can now reveal tonight that he was asked whether detectives were exploring if other Reform UK figures had been targeted. And he confirmed that it was one line of inquiry. Now, I want to stress again, nobody has yet been charged in relation to Anne Widdecombe's death. Everybody remains innocent until proven guilty. But here are some serious questions that stand out to me based on what we've learned today. The police have confirmed that this attack was a targeted attack. So when Nigel Farage got very angry about his daughter's address being made public,
2: "I will not tolerate intimidation of my family. I will not tolerate the location of where they live being revealed. I will not tolerate any of my family being endangered because of what I choose to do in public life." So yes, you can ask, am I angry? But I've never been angrier in my life.
0: Well, I think he has a right to be, doesn't he? In fact, I imagine most politicians are living in fear these days. I also have questions about this.
3: "I recognise the particular concern that the Reform Party will feel today, and of course Nigel Farage, the party's leader. I'm happy to offer a meeting for Mr Farage with the chair of RAVIC, the independent body within the Home Office that manages the security of those in public life. And I will also be looking at what security guidance can be provided to former members of Parliament, which I hope to work with you on, Mr Speaker, as well as those who serve a party outside of this place."
0: So Siobhan Mahmood offered to meet Nigel Farage about security. Well, given that we now know that this was a targeted attack against a Reform politician, wouldn't it be better for the state to throw a ring of steel around Reform politicians instead of just having a meeting with them about it at some point in the future? I also have questions about this headline on the front of the I newspaper today, saying that Nigel Farage turned down the security offered by the government. I mean, the real reason he rejected it was because, as Zia Yusuf claims, it was set to be reduced by about 75%.
4: "Like, I had to share this information today because for the authorities to reduce his security by 75% a couple of weeks ago, and of course, tragically, a couple of weeks ago, Charlie Kirk was assassinated, the most high-profile political assassination in recent memory."
0: Look, I felt that was a very dodgy headline in light of the fact that Anne Widdecombe had just been killed in what we now know was a targeted attack against a Reform politician. And people like Dan Hodges at The Mail, who, again, I must say, over the years, I've had quite a lot of time for, but he's saying Reform are deliberately trying to use Anne's death to deflect from the £5 million gift Nigel received. Look, Anne was a friend and a colleague and a Reform politician who appears to have been killed in a targeted attack. Surely Reform politicians have a right to raise questions about the level of security they receive, and if they deem it to be inadequate, they have the right to pay for it themselves. I do question why some aspects of the media are so dehumanising towards some people on the right that they can't stop and think maybe, just maybe, they are genuinely scared for their own safety and they are genuinely mourning Anne's death. Now, there are some more questions here. Why were the police so keen to say three times that there was nothing to indicate a political motive or terrorism when it appears that they hadn't even fully searched the suspect's house yet? Shabana Mahmood has said that the suspect was not known to prevent. Was he previously known to police, though? Another question is, how can the police realistically expect people to take them seriously when they say, and they keep saying, please don't speculate, please don't speculate, or please, or watch out, you might spread misinformation, when the police could very well be accused of speculating or giving out misleading information at times themselves? And finally, the big question for me, and the bigger picture here, is why would anyone want to go into politics right now? So they get paid around 98.5 grand a year. Fine, hey, that is a lot of money to a lot of people. Don't get me wrong. And you get expenses, yes. But for that amount of money, you sacrifice your right to a private life, your family gets dragged into it, and you now potentially need round-the-clock security, even at your home address. And I mean, it wasn't that long ago that stuff like this was happening. So that was pro-Palestine protesters turning up at the home of then Tory MP Tobias Elwood. And he wasn't the only one that they did that to, by the way. You know, that must have been terrifying. If your family's in, if your kids are in. I don't know if 98.5 grand a year is enough to tempt people into that kind of life, actually. I just look at all of that, and I look at all of those questions that I've just posed, and I think, we are in a real mess here, aren't we? Let's get the thoughts of my panel this evening. We've got Gawain Towle, a former Reform UK spokesperson. We've got Esther McVeigh, Tory MP for Tatton. Kai Wilshaw as well, political commentator. Look, Esther, I'll start with you on this. Lots of unanswered questions here, obviously. And I think one of the big things for me that stood out was that kind of new line, I think, which is that the police are investigating whether or not other Reform MPs were targeted here, actually. And, you know, in light of that, you know, the security questions and things, you think people should be taking this a bit more seriously?
5: Yes, and whilst they'll be looking into whether there's links between Anne and other Reform politicians, I know, having been a Secretary of State, that actually they monitor all of your social media. I remember when I was announced as the Secretary of State for DWP, there was something like 93,000 hits in a minute on the Twitter account, all of which then were searched for a long period of time, and they checked the level of threat I was under for a long period of time. I think it is getting worse. It is a dangerous profession now. Three murders in the last 10 years. I think people do need to take it very seriously. I've spoken to my Reform, I will say, colleagues and friends, and they are concerned. They have been attacked coming in and out of Parliament. And I have to tell you, it's very easy to know when we voted. It's very easy to know what our movements are. And I remember, again, when I was getting the train from Euston and I was going to Lime Street at the time, somebody would tweet that I had got on the train. 2 hours later, there would be a whole set of demonstrations waiting for me as I got off the train. And people really weren't alert to that back in 2012. Now they are getting a little bit more savvy, but they do need to understand the threats, watch that threat level, and do put the right security in place for these people. No point being wise after the act, is it?
0: No. Well, of course, going to the UK as well. So, the breaking line today, really, I suppose, is that the police came out and said that they do, this is a targeted attack.
6: I think the word is assassination. A targeted attack on a politician, that is an assassination. I don't know why we're hiding from that. That's the fact. And that is horrifying. It's not something we're used to in this country. But if you're talking about people going on the train and tweeting, the reason why Nigel doesn't go to the pub anymore is because he can go for one pint and somebody's tweeted it and then people turn up.
5: Yeah.
6: He used to love going to the pubs, but he can't. And sadly, many of our figures do have to have close protection officers now and have done for a while. And this business about the 75% cut, the problem was, is that it wouldn't work. We had to pay for more, and those close protection officers paid for by the Home Office and ours, it just didn't work. It wasn't possible. So it was better to stop having the 25% and have a full set. because it didn't work. It was practically impossible. And so therefore we had to pick up the tab. But this has been going on for a long, long time. It was many years ago since Nigel stopped taking the train. He hated it, but it became impossible. I remember him telling me once, after 7 o'clock, I can't take the train because there's some bloke who's had a couple of pints and feels brave. And it became impossible.
5: I'll put it this way, in 2012, nobody would give me, as a single woman, I didn't get any protection. And then I'd walk from Lime Street to the Underground and get the tube all the way out to West Kirby. And my dad would meet me all the time, or he'd pick me up from the train.
6: And to be fair,
5: he'd say, I'm worried about
6: to be fair, women get it far worse than men. Because they don't just have the political stuff, they have the sexual violence stuff as well.
7: I don't understand. We're well overdue a reckoning, right? This is just the latest in a series of attacks, isn't it?
6: Last week, the police were called to two of the Reform MSPs. Incidents of them being attacked in Scotland, doing their constituency work, too.
7: I don't understand what needs to happen for us to pay attention. And even the parliamentary authorities coming out after Zia Yusuf said what he'd said last week and saying, oh, no, this is sort of false and we give all members security. We all know that actually the security that's given is subpar. It takes ages for MPs to get their homes and their offices fitted up. They have this flimsy alarm when they go canvassing because you're not allowed to have any security when you're out doing political activity, like being a politician isn't in itself a 24/7 political activity. And we didn't have this reckoning when Joe Cox was shot in the head, shot in the chest and stabbed 15 times. We're not getting it now. I don't know what's wrong with this country. Is it penny pinching or what?
0: Yeah, I mean, in the case of today, Amos, by the way, I do think that there was a fundamental desire to not talk about the actual massive Islamist elephant in the room. It all became about online social media when there was actually no evidence whatsoever that his killer, you know, had particularly done much on social media, as far as I could tell. He was a rabid Islamist. He was on a terror watch list, for goodness sake. And they seemed to want to skirt around that for reasons that I think many people know, which is they didn't want to deal with the uncomfortable reality of Islamism in the UK. But
7: lots of Labour politicians in particular, if you're talking about attacks on Labour politicians, Shabana Mahmood, Jess Phillips up in Birmingham, they faced the most horrendous attacks in the 2024 election, where they said to their staff, do not canvass, because I cannot subject anyone other than myself to this kind of disgusting abuse.
0: Yeah,
7: you could have seen it there, that kind of attack.
0: Yeah. Well, quite. Absolutely. Again, you know, we should also call out where a lot of those attacks were coming from. But, I mean, when it comes to this as well, the Shabana Mahmood statement to Nigel Farage, you know, it seemed a little bit like an olive branch yesterday in a way, saying, OK, well, I'll come and meet you. Well, yeah. But then I'm thinking, well, actually, shouldn't you just give them the security now? Because why are you saying I'll have a meeting with you about security in a week or whenever it is, when we now know that this was supposedly a targeted attack and a line of inquiry the police are pursuing is about whether or other Reform politicians were targeted?
6: One hopes that the reason for the meeting is so to sort out what is required. You can't just chuck it at the wall. Yeah. One hopes that meeting is so that can be done properly.
7: And that's what she says. That's what she says, isn't it?
5: But it does seem slow to act. I mean, if you know this is happening, you know people are in immediate danger, you don't need to have a meeting to talk about it. They should already say,
6: and to be fair,
5: for this level of attack, this is what we need.
6: To be fair, because there was a period when we did have proper Home Office security, it's not as if they don't know how to operate with Nigel.
0: This other business for me, again, is this push about, you know, don't speculate. We can't speculate. And then you look at the way that the police have gone about this. As far as we can tell, you know, before they've finished searching this guy's home, they are pretty ready to come out and certainly give the strong indication to your average man or woman watching this. There's nothing to indicate terror or a political motivation or anything like that at all. So that was speculation from them. And you could argue as well, they would deny this. You could argue it was misinformation, et cetera, you know. So that thing about don't speculate, don't spread misinformation, I'm just not really sure that works with, in the modern world, with social media, firstly, but also with the way that the police have gone about several different high-profile cases in recent times, Kai.
7: Yeah, I think they're under a lot of pressure and are making mistakes under that pressure. You know, they've already, now we see that, obviously, when attacks happen, they release the ethnicities of the people involved so as to maybe avoid something like Southport, where there was misinformation going around. But again, I think they jumped the gun then, because often if you're the people coming out, if you're giving out information that can be construed one way or the other, or that later proves to be wrong, that's all going to come out. Well, we're going to find that out.
6: In the Southport,
7: it's look even stupider. This looked like conspiracy.
5: But when they were saying it absolutely is not political, it absolutely is not charity, wouldn't you just say, we're following all lines of inquiry?
6: Yeah, well, this
5: and
6: is,
5: then when they didn't have the 26-year-old and it was the 28-year-old, they didn't know who it was for a period of time, and they still were saying, but this isn't political, this isn't terrorist. And I'm thinking, gosh, this is either sort of incompetence or stupidity. Why were they trying to push people off the scent?
6: What we did know is it wasn't a political thing. Oh, no, they were careful about how they said it, but they said it in such a way as to give the impression that it wasn't a political thing and it wasn't terrorism. And yet, he was arrested by anti-terror police. Hold on. So it's nothing to do with that, but you use anti-terror police to arrest him. That's not normal.
5: Were they frightened of it being political? Did they think, oh, there is a by-election happening and somebody said to them, it can't be political, it can't be whatever? I mean, I couldn't understand their logic of the information they released.
6: Clearly the police themselves are doing a good job. My concern is the power of the press officer in the institutions. There are hundreds of press officers working for police forces up and down the country, and it's the press officers writing those screeds, writing those things. The police themselves, they pick up one guy, that he was a delivery driver or something of that sort. No, not him. They find the next guy within 24 hours, they arrest him, they're doing their job. The actual police are doing their job.
5: But the
6: statements being made by the senior officers through their press officers, via their press officers, are just, they look like they're trying to manipulate public opinion.
5: Why I said, what was that about? Were they thinking it was a by-election come up? Were they thinking of other things?
6: The peasants should not know what's happening.
0: But also on this, I actually have been really sick. I mean, I think, and we steer away from ongoing political events and things, but to an extent here. But I think, you know, this business now of the idea that, like, Nigel Farage or Reform generally, I think are trying to weaponise or politicise Anne Widdecombe's death in order to swerve this £5 million gift thing. I'll be honest with you, I find that really quite disgusting, actually. Mm. You know, that is a real leap, and I just don't know why, and I don't really know why the iNewspaper decided to lead with that story yesterday when everything else was going on. It just felt to me like that story was a bit of a plant, actually, that in light of all of this, you know, we've come into some information here that Nigel has turned down taxpayer-funded security, you know, and I don't know, I just felt, it just feels a bit grubby and a bit grim to me that they're trying to nudge people in that direction when, you know, Anne Widdecombe appears to have been, let's be honest, you know, brutally killed in her own home. Do you think that kind of stuff needs to stop, Kai, or about them kind of trying to say that they're weaponising her death for their own political benefits?
7: Yes, I do think that. Just gross, really. But there are lots of actors, malign actors, across the political spectrum who are trying to use this in some way or another. It's not right, right? I mean, I just think we should try and steer clear of that and let the police do their job. But again, as you say, I don't think they're doing that particularly either.
0: Just finally on this, sorry, and then we'll move on. But that kind of final point I made about why anyone would want to be a politician these days, an MP these days, you know, and some people, I get that, you know, the salary is a good, a great salary for a lot of people, and, you know, the expenses and all that stuff. Yeah, I get that. But the level of intrusion now that you get and the level of threat that you get as a result of being a member of parliament, I think I worry that, really, I don't know why you do it.
5: Well, there's a belief. You've got to think, I want to do it, I want to help other people, and the people who go into it are good people wanting to change the world in one way or another. There is a bit of ignorance. You think, it won't happen to me, it can't happen to me, I must be safe, I'm sure I'm fine. So I think that just being oblivious in a way gives you a strength that maybe you shouldn't have. I've been in it for quite a long time now, so maybe I've got a bit tougher, a bit more sort of robust. I'm also married to a former politician who, by the way, somebody was arrested because he spoke up and supported Israel. He, again, had death threats, and the person who did those death threats was arrested. So you know, we both understand it, and I guess we're very aware. But I tell you one thing, my dad said to me on Sunday, for the first time ever, and my dad's been through a lot and I've been through a lot, he said, "I'm worried now about your safety and security." Never said that before, and I've been through a lot, and this time he did.
0: Yeah. Absolutely. It's a very powerful thing. Devon and Cornwall Police and Crime Commissioner Alison Hernandez said, "There's been some commentary about the way Devon and Cornwall Police have communicated during the early stages of this case, but as the Home Secretary said yesterday, it is not unusual that in a fast-paced investigation, more information comes to light that changes the nature or the character of what the police are dealing with." So there we go. We'll wait and see, of course, if there's any more information on the front pages, which I'll give you very, very shortly. I do also just want to round this off by letting you know, of course, about how you can enter the Great British Giveaway. Here's how you can.
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9: 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UK only. Entrance must be 18 or over. Lines close at 4 p.m. on the 21st of August. This is a network giveaway. Entries will be pooled. Please check the closing time if listening or watching on demand. Good luck.
0: Coming up, all of tomorrow's newspaper front pages and breaking news on the front page of the Daily Express. They go, roar them on. The countdown to England versus Argentina is on. And by the way, I'm taking you stateside shortly to speak to our very own Ben Leo as the build-up of the battle for the Falklands begins. But before that, they're ours. Just get over it. Anyway, before that, I have a much more serious story. Shocking photos have emerged of illegal male migrants peering into women's bedrooms at a detention centre in Scotland. And you've got to put this in the context of what we're now seeing as government policy, which is to open more of these detention centres and plonk them in rural villages. And by the way, on that note, I will be doing a very special show on Thursday, all day and all night, from Crowborough, which has been one of the epicentres, of course, of these migrant detention centres. That's next.
10: I've been in Westminster for a long time, but I know that though power may be here, its effect on people's lives is across the whole of the country. We may be where rules are made, but it's where they're implemented that matters. Join me, Jacob Rees-Mogg, for forthright and frank discussion on where Britain has come from, where it's going, and where it will end up. That's State of the Nation, Monday to Thursday, 8 to 9 o'clock. Vox Populi, Vox Dei.
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0: Welcome back to Patrick Christie's Tonight. All of tomorrow's newspaper front pages shortly, and we are going to be going stateside to Ben Leo as well, where we're building up to the England-Argentina match tomorrow, aren't we? But first, a damning new report has raised serious questions tonight over the safety of female migrants in Britain's immigration detention system. I would also argue females more broadly across the country. But male detainees were caught on camera looking through the windows of women's bedrooms. The chief inspector of prisons reports that women at the Dungavel Immigration Removal Centre in South Lanarkshire in Scotland are refusing to leave their accommodation unless escorted by staff, while male detainees move freely around the site. So inspectors there at that site, which holds men and women in separate units, discovered groups of male migrants hanging outside the windows of female detainees and attempting to peer into their rooms. The review also found that the Scottish facility was housing a man deemed to pose a risk of harm to women and other individuals with impending prosecutions looming for sexual offences. I'm joined now by the former prison governor, Vanessa Frake. Vanessa, thank you very, very much. I mean, for me, I find this impossible to separate from the current policy, which is to have more centres, not necessarily detention removal centres, but more centres popping up in various different towns and villages across the UK, where actually they're all for men and they're allowed to roam freely. If they're doing this, peering through women's windows at detention centres, what do we expect they're going to do when they're allowed out into the communities?
38: Well, this is it. Quiet, Patrick. Good evening. I mean, the pictures are shocking. And I think that, you know, these places are completely designed for men. They house the majority are housed are men. The women are in the minority and quite fearful for their safety, and quite rightly so. You know, these detention centres popping up here, there and everywhere. I think people are right to be worried because we don't know who these people are. We have no idea where they're from, what their history is or anything. And they're just allowed to wander freely at will.
0: But there's an admittance here. See, this is what really gets me. There is a total admittance here that these men, some of them, pose a serious risk to women. That's one of the reasons why they will keep them separate. That's one of the reasons why they give escorts and security to women who are in these kind of mixed detention centres. But yet we're not really allowed to raise the question about the safety of other women and girls in this country when you put these men in houses of multiple occupancy or in the hotels or in these kind of free-range camps. And the authorities obviously know that a lot of them do pose a risk.
38: Yeah, clearly they do. And I think that, you know, what's to stop them looking in your window when they're wandering aimlessly about your village or your town? You know, there is nothing. There's nothing for them to do. So all they do is hang around street corners. And people are naturally concerned about that, and quite rightly so. You know, there are some of these. We've seen them, you know, many of them who have committed sexual assaults on young women in this country. But this is for the Immigration Service. This is completely catastrophic, this report from Charlie Taylor, because it just shows a complete misogynistic look at men, these male migrants, against more vulnerable, some are pregnant female migrants. And I think that really the Immigration Service needs to take a long, hard look and see why they're housing females, minority females, in majority male detention centres. Well,
0: yeah, go on, Versa. Just expand a bit on that for me, if that's okay. So you mentioned some of the pretty catastrophic findings in this report. Would you mind just explaining what some of them are, really, in terms of the attitudes of some of these male migrants towards females?
38: Yeah. I mean, you know, some of these people come from a culture where women are treated as second and third class citizens, and bring that culture with them here. So I think, you know, Charlie Taylor sort of said that it was completely wrong to house high risk men, including somebody, I might add, who was facing a sexual offence charge with women. You can't disagree with him, can you?
0: No.
38: The fact that women are terrified to go out of their house, so they are literally confined to their quarters, and men are allowed to roam free unescorted. I mean, how is that in a alleged civilized society acceptable in any shape or form?
0: A couple of things that stood out to me from the two trips that I did to Calais and Dunkirk and around there was the domination in terms of numbers when it came to male would-be illegal migrants, and especially things like this warehouse full of only men. And you have to wonder, okay, so why is it that the women, and there are some women, of course, who make the illegal journey into Britain, why is it that they don't feel safe in these areas, sleeping alongside or in the same camps as some of these blokes? The other thing that stood out to me was the amount of female charity workers that work there, that go and think they're doing a great thing, you know, and they give these blokes, you know, the bit of food and a bit of sustenance and all of that. And I just wonder the psychology of a lot of these female charity workers. And you think, do you never think, where are the women? Why are the women thinking that they're not safe here? And why do you think that this will all be fine when these men come to Britain? I just can't get, my head around that, Vanessa.
38: No, I don't think you're alone there, Patrick, by any stretch of the imagination. I think, it's if you look at, I mean, we've seen on GB News many times, you know, another boat coming in, and there may be one or two women, but the majority are young men in their 20s. You know, they've left their families behind, hoping possibly to bring them over at some stage here. Who knows? But, how is that in any sense of the word acceptable to our country? I don't understand.
0: No, and again, you know, if they're willing to behave like that in a detention centre where you would imagine it's full of CCTV and indeed security staff, then I'm sorry, but what are they going to do when they're just unleashed out onto the street? And again, just to say, I will be doing a special broadcast all day from Crowborough, which has been one of the epicentres of these centres that have been popping up, former military barracks, of course. And that will be Thursday. My live show will be from 9 until 11 p.m., but I'm going to be there all day. today, and I'm going to be speaking to people in the community, people who've been affected by this, the property prices falling, the safety of women and girls, of course, and indeed, I'm hoping to speak to a few of these illegal migrants as well, because they are allowed out and about. Vanessa Frake, thank you very much, former prison governor there, responding to that devastating report. A Home Office spokesperson has said, we take these findings seriously and are committed to ensuring that the specific needs of women in immigration detention are properly met, including through gender-appropriate staffing, healthcare provision and safeguarding arrangements. Any allegations of inappropriate behaviour or concerns about safety are investigated thoroughly, with additional safeguarding measures put into place where necessary. Coming up, all of tomorrow's newspaper front pages, and breaking on the front page of tomorrow's Sun newspaper, is in your hands now, lads. We're going to go live to Ben Leo in Atlanta as the countdown to England versus Argentina begins.
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4: Whilst we've been talking about heat across the UK for a while, we've been talking about heat across parts of Europe for even longer, and the exceptionally hot spell does look set to continue. It's more across parts of France, but also pushing into eastern Spain, where we're seeing the very high temperatures compared to average. But even further south, well, here it is pretty hot, and temperatures for parts of Italy getting into the high 30s or low 40s. With all that, lots of sunshine, but do watch out for a bit of showery rain. Bye-bye.
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11: Now,
0: Welcome back. Let me get you a view of tomorrow's newspaper front pages for you. It's quite football heavy, actually. The Sun, they go for, is in your hands now, lads, as England prepare to take on Argentina. The Express, roar them on, they say. A picture of Harry Kane and Jude Bellingham there. England versus Argentina, 8 p.m. They've got it on pages 3, 4, 5, 6, and 7. So they've gone big. They've gone big. The Metro, don't jinx it, Keir. So England fans are imploring Keir Starmer not to fly out for the World Cup final if we do make it past Argentina and play Spain. But let's get I think we can go, actually, I believe now, stateside, to GB News' chief US correspondent, Ben Leo. He's live from Atlanta as we gear up for the England-Argentina grudge match tomorrow. Ben, what's the mood like on the ground?
1: Patrick, hello, good to see you. Oh, there's a few people smashing glasses. Yeah, not bad here in Atlanta, Georgia. England return to Atlanta for their big semi-final tomorrow, 8 p.m. kickoff in the UK. It's going to be a great game, and I can tell you, if we make the final, if we beat the Argies tomorrow night, we'll be playing Spain, because they've just beaten France 2-0 in a pretty convincing semi-final victory. The other piece of news to bring you very quickly is on Sunday at the final, if England make it, there will be a half-time show featuring the likes of, I think it's Justin Bieber, Shakira, but instead of the normal 15 minutes, as has been tradition in our great sport of football for centuries now, how long's football been around? 150 years? It's going to be half an hour, just so they can fit in the halftime show, because everybody who's attending the final, obviously, instead of watching the football, wants to see Justin Bieber and Shakira. It's going to be an unprecedented 30-minute halftime show. I think it's a joke. Gianni Infantino, the FIFA boss, should be resigning after this tournament. The man is a joke as well. But yeah, a couple of pieces of breaking news to bring you there. I spoke to some England fans here in Atlanta a bit earlier today. I'll say as well, mostly RGs everywhere so far. England fans still flying into the city. But I did catch up with a couple of England fans and Argentinian fans a bit earlier about tomorrow's game. This is what they had to say.
2: I haven't noticed that at all with the Argentina fans at all. They've been very friendly, so I've been fine.
3: Argentinian people think that this match, it's like a classic, Argentina versus England, so it's a match, but with a condiment that adds some spicy to this match too.
4: I went to the last World Cup in Qatar and went to a lot of Argentina games that didn't involve England, but even during the match they were obsessed with the Falkland Islands, Maggie Thatcher and their hatred for England. I think potentially England could end up with a red card, maybe even have a penalty given against them. I think there'll be lots of things to try and generate a win for Argentina.
1: So yeah, lots of history with this fixture, England-Argentina, not least sporting-wise, David Beckham's red card in 1998. We had the hand of God Maradona in 1986. And then politically and militarily as well, of course, the Falklands is a big talking point. The RGs, they call it Las Malvinas, which is incorrect. That's what Gary Lineker called it the other day as well. I don't know why he's speaking like that. But yeah, we're focusing really, as it seems, on the football in Atlanta at the moment. Nobody really talking about the Falklands at the moment, aside from the Argentine politicians. Javier Milei's been talking about it, their foreign minister, but for now, all focus, Patrick, on this big semi-final on the pitch in Atlanta, England against Argentina tomorrow.
0: Wow, yes, absolutely. Ben, thank you very, very much. You've been doing a stellar job for us out there reporting on this World Cup. So it's Ben Leo there. And yes, obviously, look, a lot of the front pages are leading on this, you know, massive game. And I just think we're going to do it. I just really think we are going to do it. And this is, yeah, I mean, you know, it's in your hands. Of course, I get to watch the first half of it out there, and then I have to come in here and then present the show. Yeah. So, you know, I'll be shouting into a vacuum for a couple of hours. So
5: that's,
0: no change there, eh? But yeah, predicted scores for tomorrow, everyone?
5: Scores? 2-1, why not?
0: England, I'm assuming.
6: Yes. I would have said a 2-1.
0: No, Kai, you're Welsh, right?
7: And gay. So football, World Cup has not been my bag, Patrick. But I want to correct the record.
6: Not only, well, which one?
7: Not
6: you
7: on either of those.
5: So you're not gay at all. Yeah.
7: I'm still gay. I'm still Welsh. But I've said previously, I think
6: you've
7: on
6: just
7: this show.
6: Broken heart.
7: I've said on this
6: you've
7: show.
6: You've broken heart.
7: Oh, I'm sorry.
6: Show.
7: I think they know, Esther, you know. I said, I think in a previous match, lightheartedly on this show, I said, I cheered on for the opposing team to England.
0: Yes.
7: Very Scottish behaviour. And I just want to say, I will be cheering on England tomorrow, yeah, as I did on Saturday.
0: Good for you.
7: Not least because I was actually born in England.
8: Remember the World Cup?
0: There you go, yeah. Although actually, so were quite a few players who were playing for other teams at this World Cup. Yeah. Erling Haaland being one of them, and Elise who played for France. But of course, they're both going home. Whereas, of course, it's actually coming home this time. Anyway, it's funny on that note, because in the next section, I'm going to play you a clip of what some of the Scottish football fans are doing when it comes to flags. But yes, so look, coming up, more front pages for you. And look, it's obviously a bit of a shift in tone, to say the least. This, the Daily Mail's front page, Widdecombe suspect probed over left-wing extremism. That is leading tomorrow's Daily Mail. We're going to be talking about that and more when we come back.
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14: Okay, welcome back. Let me round off tomorrow's newspaper front pages for you. The Times go for Widdicombe suspects may have targeted other MPs. Police exploring if attack was part of a wider plot. The Telegraph lead with Alzheimer's drug could stop the disease. Then we go for the Daily Mirror. You can do this. It's another picture of Kane and Bellingham there. And it's actually a message from Sir Geoff Hurst as well, from the hero of 1966. The Mail, Widdicombe suspect probed over left-wing extremism. The Guardian, police examine possible left-wing motive for Widdicombe murder, which I imagine The Guardian wrote that headline through gritted teeth, to be fair, but at least they have splashed it. So there we go. Look, I do obviously want to remind you, we've got the next hour where we're going to be delving into the newspapers, the different angles in a lot more detail. I do only have a couple of minutes left on this show, and I did want to bring you this clip, especially in light of the fact that a lot of the papers are leading with tomorrow's football match. Let me just take you now to Scotland. So the Scots have torn down the Democratic Republic of Congo flags, they've torn down the Norwegian flags, and now they've put up the Argentinian flags. I mean, I appreciate this isn't all Scots, by the way, but it is a bit pathetic, isn't it?
15: That's what they do.
16: Operation raise the colours.
14: Yeah.
16: Yes, just anybody, the wrong colours.
15: Anybody else's colours but ours. Yeah.
14: There is a serious point to this, which is that several Scottish people died defending the Falkland Islands from Argentina, you know, fighting in that war. And it is actually very disrespectful to them, I think, that the Scots are now waving the Argentinian flag. Huh?
15: It is, but it is all part of the internal UK banter, isn't it? Look, are they going to get disappointed again? They've been disappointed how many times this tournament?
17: I was going to say, so far, that's gone in our favour, hoisting up the flag
15: Gordon Strachan will be trending to be eating pampas grass and chowdowing on corned beef.
14: I want to bring you something else. We're going to discuss this more in the next hour, but some breaking news to bring you. 16 and 17-year-olds will face a voluntary overnight social media curfew under plans announced by Technology Secretary Liz Kendall. It's the most pointless thing you've ever heard. The changes are part of the government's wider restrictions on social media, and it's going to restrict them voluntarily, if they want to, between midnight and 6 a.m. What is the point of this?
16: I'd have that. They can voluntarily restrict me if they like.
17: Well, while they're asleep in bed.
16: No, me. I'm not asleep in bed.
17: It's just a load of nonsense. It's silly. They just think they've got to fill newspaper space with stuff that's unworkable, unpoliceable, unpreventable.
14: But sorry, it's all

0: already voluntary.
1: Children's bedroom.
0: If you think it's already voluntary, right now.
1: Now.
0: You could voluntarily not go on social media.
1: Not use your phone. That's
0: mm.
1: Yeah, it's amazing, isn't
2: it's
1: it?
2: Just,
1: it's brilliant. Well done there.
2: It's just embarrassing is what it is.
0: It's pointless.
1: It's okay. Yeah. Andy Burnham will change things. He won't do stupid things like that.
2: Oh, no, it'll
1: like
2: be
1: that.
2: Manchesterism then.
0: You're
1: maybe
0: only
1: you can only get social media from Manchester.
2: Or not in Manchester, whichever
1: or
2: way.
1: Voluntary social media in Manchester.
0: Yeah. So you could voluntarily be basically voluntarily lock yourself out of social media.
1: You do
0: which you can also you can already do. You can already do that. It just what is the point of all of that?
1: You can have a voluntary tax rate as well.
0: Yeah, yeah. Well, I'd like that actually. If you could, if you could volunteer to not pay any. Yeah. Anyway, right. Of course, law-abiding citizen. Anyway, don't go anywhere because there is a boatload full of news that I'll be sharing with you. Some incredibly serious stuff, obviously, when it comes to Anne Widdecombe's death, but also we're going to be talking about the football. We're going to be talking as well about this voluntary social media ban and loads more. So don't go anywhere.
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4: Good evening. It's time for your GB News weather forecast from the Met Office. It's going to be another warm night for many of us with some low cloud returning like it has done through recent nights. But most of that will burn away, leaving a largely sunny picture tomorrow because we still have high pressure firmly in control. Now, as we've seen through recent nights, yes, low cloud, which has been nagging some North Sea coasts through today, that's going to become more widespread, spread its way further west and southwards. But many western and southern areas will stick with the clear skies, and it is going to be a warm night for many of us as well. Temperatures in the south holding up in the mid to high teens Celsius. Further north, a bit fresher, a bit more comfortable. Some places perhaps getting into single digits. Now, all the time, it is worth bearing in mind one or two showers are possible in parts of the southwest through this evening, overnight, and even tomorrow. You can't rule out a couple, particularly for Cornwall. Otherwise, it's going to be dry, and a lot of the cloud across central and eastern parts, that's going to burn away and become confined to just those North Sea coastal parts. A largely sunny start for Northern Ireland, a bit of a west-east split for Scotland with sunshine amounts, but as I mentioned, most of that cloud will be retreating back to those eastern coasts. So some eastern parts of Scotland, the Northern Isles and northeastern coastal parts of England as well, sticking with a bit of cloud through the bulk of the day, but otherwise plenty of sunshine for many of us and just one or two showers in the southwest possible. With that sunshine, watch out for some very high UV levels and temperatures again likely to get to the very high 20s or perhaps low 30s, so pretty hot in the south, fresher with that cloud towards those northeastern coastal parts. Thursday's looking pretty similar, really. Yes, there'll be some low cloud to start off with, but again, that's going to retreat to those northeastern coasts, and then plenty of sunshine for many of us through the bulk of the day, always just a chance of a few showers towards the south. Temperatures are going to drop a little bit as we go through Friday and more so by the weekend, but there will still be plenty of sunshine around. See you later.
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0: Welcome along. A real mixture on tomorrow's newspaper front pages. Widdecombe suspect may have targeted other MPs. That's according to The Times. Widdecombe suspect probed over left-wing extremism. That's The Mail. The Guardian. They also say that the police are probing a potential left-wing motive for Anne Widdecombe's murder. Other newspapers, of course, leading on the football as we build up to England versus Argentina tomorrow. Roar them on, say The Daily Express. It looks like Miliband's missed out on the role as Chancellor, and you're all going to have to work until you're 60. Because they've raised the pension age.
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0: Britain's news channel. Welcome along to Patrick Christie's Nightly Edition, all of tomorrow's newspaper front pages tonight, and we are leading with this.
24: It's clear that this was a targeted attack.
0: So, earlier today, Counter-Terror Police confirmed that Anne Widdecombe was killed in a targeted attack, as detectives now say they are exploring several different leads, including whether or not the suspect had left-wing extremist views, and also whether or not he may have targeted other Reform MPs. Also tonight... what the Daily Express are going for. Less than 24 hours now until England beat Argentina and then go on to face Spain in the World Cup final. Spain have smashed France 2-0, which opens it up for an England versus Spain final. We're going to go live to America with Ben Leo. Also, we've got something really quite fascinating for you from the Argentinian embassy, which I'm going to be playing you a little bit later. We're also going to talk about this. So, have we been spared Ed Miliband as Chancellor? Allies of Andy Burnham are suggesting that he's not going to give Ed Miliband the keys to number 11. Shabana Mahmood is now the frontrunner, which is hilarious because apparently Ed Miliband, in a last-minute roll of the dice, even said, oh, sorry, I'll let us drill more in the North Sea. So compromised all of his principles for the sake of personal power and then got shafted. You know, I mean, gosh, you just hate to see it, don't you? And this is pointless.
25: Protecting young people from social media.
0: Yeah, so they've come up with just the most idiotic policy you could possibly think of. So under 18s are going to face, ready for this, a voluntary overnight social media curfew, which already exists, doesn't it? You can already choose not to go on social media overnight if you want. And We are all going to be working until we're 68. So it's a new pension plan, raising the pension age to 68, which means that, for example, Christo is going to be working for another 50-odd years, which is shocking, really, when you think about that. Joining us this evening is GB News contributor Kai Wilshaw, broadcasting royalty and very young person Christo Fufas, and comedian and GB News contributor Paul Cox, plus booming bays. He's at it again. He's had enough of Downing Street. He's had enough of asking various different cabinet ministers if they're measuring the curtains. This time, he's been unleashed onto the Argentinian embassy.
1: I'm going to have to do what Booming Beers does best. I'm going to have to shout those questions at the Argentinian ambassador, and I'm going to do it right now. Is Harry Kane now better than Lionel Messi? What's the score going to be in tomorrow's semi-final, ambassador? Do you agree roast beef is better than corned beef?

0: Oh, that Keith bass clip. Absolute magic. We'll play you the full version of that very shortly. But let me give you the full rundown of tomorrow's newspaper front pages first. The Sun, they go with, it's in your hands now, lads, as we gear up for England-Argentina. The Express, roar them on, they say. The picture there of Harry Kane, Jude Bellingham. The Metro, don't jinx it, Keir. Keir Starmer's due to fly out on Sunday for the World Cup final if England make it through. A lot of people are saying to him, please don't. Just please, please don't infect what has been a really good World Cup campaign so far with the fact that you are just such a bad person, you know. The Times, much more serious story this, of course. Anne Widdecombe's suspect may have targeted other MPs. They are now seriously probing whether or not the suspect here was basically, you know, thinking of a wider plot. The Daily Telegraph, Alzheimer's drug could stop the disease. They also run with the story that loads of people are going to be working until you're 68 as well because of the pension age. The Mirror, you can do this. Again, it's Harry Kane and Jude Bellingham roaring the lads on there. The Daily Mail, they also cover the Anne Widdecombe story. Widdecombe suspect probed over left-wing extremism. The Guardian, and they must have written this through gritted teeth, to be fair on them. Police examine possible left-wing motive for Anne Widdecombe murder. We're going to start with the much more serious stuff, which is, of course, the latest on the Anne Widdecombe murder investigation. I think really we could probably actually start with The Guardian. I mean, police examine possible left-wing motive for Widdecombe murder. The police investigation into the death of Anne Widdecombe is examining whether a left-wing or single-issue cause may lie behind her killing. Counter-terrorism police yesterday said Widdecombe had been killed in a targeted attack. There's, of course, today. This is tomorrow's front page. Among issues detectives are investigating are whether a hatred of Widdecombe's strong views, such as those on homosexuality, was a factor The Guardian has learned. They're also examining whether hostility to the Reform UK party played a role. And look, before we get stuck into the talk about this front page and indeed any of the other Anne Widdecombe related front pages, I do want to make it very clear that no one yet has been charged for this. Everyone is innocent until they are proven otherwise, and that is where we are. But look, I mean, there's an examination, Christo, here at least, as to whether or not, you know, I suppose you would call it radical left-wing politics has potentially played a role here.
1: Yes, I'm so relieved that, 5 days, it appears, after the horrific murder of Anne Widdecombe, that what must be the most obvious line of inquiry is now being followed by the police. I mean, this is what I just can't get my head around. And you're absolutely right. These are lines of inquiry, innocent until proven guilty. We do not know any kind of motive. But it was also absolutely fair to make a few assumptions about this. And that is that whoever did this, I don't know whether the person who had been arrested did or not. None of us know. But whoever might have done this, you know, it is not the hugest stretch to think that there would have been some sort of targeted attack. It's not the hugest stretch to think that the police, when they released immediately, before they even had their first suspect, remember they did the arrest of the person they released, they said, there's nothing to say that it's politically or terror motivated. Well, how could you possibly know that before you've even got a suspect? Or searched the property. You might not even know that when you've got a suspect, but you can't rule it out within hours of that. So I think that there has been more of a priority for the police, those around the police, whether it be the police press office, whatever it really is, to make the public believe that this is something almost normal, run-of-the-mill, if you can say that without wanting to minimise the issue, rather than what it might actually be. And that shouldn't be the focus. The focus should be giving us proper information and getting on with it.
0: Well, I mean, the Mail's front page is on the screen now if you're watching us on TV or online, and they do also go with the Widdecombe suspect probed over left-wing extremism, but they also discuss whether or not he may have plotted to kill others, including Reform MPs. And again, to stress, these are two of many different lines of inquiry at this stage. But you know, this is another development, isn't it, really, which is the idea that whether or not this was part of a wider plot.
2: Yeah, I'm not going to, and I don't think we need to speculate about this particular case, and can have a very generalistic discussion around whether this type of terrorism is rife within the UK. And I think, obviously, on this channel, and most people on this panel have argued that this is reaching, has been reaching this point for some time. And one of the reasons you see it become so combustible is there is this sense, continuous sense, it doesn't matter which police constabulary it is, which area of the country it is in, obfuscation seems to be what they will do in order to make sure they keep what they believe is community cohesion. Community cohesion comes...
1: You were going to say those two words.
2: Well, they don't. They obviously, they don't mean it either. What they mean is parts of the community, we need them not to riot. And if they knew the truth, then they might riot. So, look, is the rioting good? No, it is not good. However, it is no surprise that people get so angry and so emotional when so many serious things continually happen under the guise of kindness. And let's face it, this is under the guise of kindness. Mm-hmm. And then it would appear, whether deliberately or otherwise, the police obfuscate and allow this to proliferate, which gives us this environment in which this is inevitable. Mm-hmm. And I just wish they would learn. Now, when Southport happened, just as an example, we all thought this could never happen again. Nothing like this could ever happen again. But every single case since, Novak, Widdicombe, we've seen exactly the same behaviour from the police.
0: Yeah, I mean, I'm just going to read you some details actually on the front of the Times newspaper, if you might be able to bring that up there. Again, they say left-wing extremism is understood to be among the lines of inquiry, and detectives are looking at the suspect's views on political matters on which Widdicombe was outspoken, including abortion, on gay rights and on immigration. The suspect's mental health is also being examined. They go on to say relatives described him as a recluse. It's understood that he did not attend the wedding of his older brother. He's understood to have served in the armed forces. Neighbours say that he was rarely seen leaving his home. Again, just want to stress, as I think is clear now, this is simply a suspect, a man who was in custody. He's not been charged or anything. It's been widely reported. These are the lines of inquiry that the police are putting out there. And Kai, I suppose your reaction to some of this more detail that appears to be coming out at the moment.
3: It's horrendous. I interviewed Anne on this channel only about 3 weeks before this happened, sprightly as ever, spirited as ever. And I think one thing that I've just been thinking about now is the impact this has on our politics when politicians, for fear of offence or for fear of violence and being killed, don't feel they can say what they think, right? Anne Widdicombe said what she thought for decades.
0: And would debate anyone.
3: And would debate people and bring them round. Louis Theroux did a documentary with her and left saying, I sort of like her. Because she was one of those types of people who was willing to have a debate and talk with anybody and think that you can win people over by the persuasive argument. And I really worry, especially with our current crop of MPs who are already facing a lot of attacks, but also, frankly, are not, you know, maybe not the kind of people who would go into politics that we used to have. Already there's been a thinning out of the talent, and I think that this will just mean that people stand up in Parliament and say, F all, because they're scared of what certain bits of their community, on the extremes always, but what certain bits of the community will think, say, and do.
0: Yeah, and I think there's a lot of people here now, who not as in literally here, but out there, who I think have quite a lot of apologising to do when it comes to some very sneery remarks that were made about some of the things that especially Nigel Farage has been saying about security, and about security for MPs, about security and also the intrusion, potentially, of certain aspects of the British press into certain relatives' houses and properties, etc., etc. Because I think as well, regardless of whether or not the individual they've got in custody is responsible for this, and it may well turn out he's not, but regardless of this, whatever's happened here is a message, isn't it, that a 78-year-old elderly, as sprightly as she was, elderly woman in her own home, who's essentially physically defenceless, could be bludgeoned to death in a targeted attack. That is a statement, isn't it, really, that no one is off limits? No one is off limits, whether it's your family, whether it's your friends, whether it's your grandma, whether it's whatever. That is a very big statement here. And I think it's right that people feel incredibly vulnerable.
2: Look, her crime, and there hasn't been one, but her crime in the eyes of some is that she had conservative views. She was led by her faith. She was a Catholic, and she believed in the teachings of the Catholic Church. She also was a staunch conservative who believed in Great Britain and a very certain view of Great Britain. And she never used to say it with any real vitriol. She spoke with great passion, but there was never any hate with Anne. It was just somebody who had the audacity in some people's view to speak her mind. Now, we see this from all aspects, all perspectives of the political spectrum. Every single one of us on here has said things that we thoroughly believe in, irrespective of what the others on the panel might think. And we do it in the safety of knowing that we're not going to come to any physical harm in this room. But more and more, it's becoming apparent that that could happen outside this room. And I just cannot bear it, really. Look, Kai and I don't share the same views, but the idea that Kai could get hurt by maybe a viewer tonight because Kai says something they don't believe, to me is absolutely deplorable and disgusting. Yeah. There's nothing that ever justifies that. And the same goes for Christo Iron, obviously yourself, Patrick, most high-profile person here. So the fact that this has happened to Anne Widdecombe, and she wasn't even a sitting MP, she just happens to have an association with a particular side of the political spectrum and holds conservative views, should be a worry to everybody. And it does, unfortunately for those that hate Nigel Farage, bring into the spotlight his continuing request for security. Whether you hate him, loathe him, or want to see him gone from the political landscape, Nigel Farage is at risk.
1: But to what extent, though, do we have to start to analyse society's role in this, in the idea that if you are someone with more conservative views, there is much more of an accusation, there is a much smaller gap between those views and you being told it is hate. It is hateful. You are hateful. You don't want migrants. You're hateful. You're Nazi. You're far right. You're all of these things. And I don't think that happens so much to people on the left. And I don't. I think left wing views are seen as, I think, more fashionable, more compassionate, more whatever. And I think they do not get the vitriol that right wing views get.
3: Well, you talked about this earlier. I think there is some purchase in that. Okay, and I think that you look at some of the polling about young left-wing people, and they, for instance, don't think that they should be friends with people with opposing views and stuff like that. So there is a bit of that. But what you're talking about is a bit of the moral righteousness, right? Oh, they're evil people because they don't believe in XYZ's rights, or that's their perception. I think there is, on the right wing as well, there's a creep of that. I think and it goes along the similar lines, the moral righteousness and certitude. It goes, those people, the left, they're traitors. Traitors to this country for what they've done over many decades. And I get that sometimes in the tweets. I think reform in the past have said that word and used that word about left-wing politicians.
0: I think we'll have to be a bit of a reckoning, by the way. Sorry, we'll wait and see how this plays out, obviously. But, there is a back catalogue as long as your arm of various different people, like David Lammy, quite liberally tossing the old Nazi slurs out there, and Hitler Youth and all this. I mean, Jess Phillips called Anne Widdecombe a little fascist beast when she was hoping that she would be voted off Strictly Come Dancing, which is, I mean, ridiculous to get that words up about Strictly Come Dancing to start with. But, it's stuff like this. They might say it was a long time ago, whatever. Okay, fine, there's some recent stuff. You've got Lucy Powell as the deputy leader of the Labour Party now, who very recently described reform as poison and a cancer. And then had the brass neck, really, to stand up in Parliament today or yesterday, I think it was, actually, and say, I liked Anne, bless her, she stood for a certain thing. We need to really, watch how we deal with rhetoric online. And you're like, Well, you said that stuff.
1: And the words hate and division, they are used about people who are reform or reform adjacent, I think, much more than... I take your point. I think the left do get some stick. I mean, I think a lot of people don't see the left as hateful. They see them as incredibly naive and fairly stupid. But I think that the right is seen as hate. It's seen as it almost, I think, that there is... I think that some very stupid people out there will look at the rhetoric about the right and think, well, these people are hateful Nazis, so I'm going to do something about it. I don't think the left get that.
2: Every single one of us has had that on. Like, I today could pull up now. It's nothing to do with me, this, but I could pull up something now today of things that I've been called adjacent to that all day just for discussing this very subject. For me, up until very, very recently, it's been entirely water off a duck's back. Mm. It's non-consequential. These people are anonymous. They fire stuff out. But whoever's responsible for Anne Widdecombe's death is one of those people. We don't know who that is, but we know that they will. If it's what we think it is, then it's likely to be the sort of.
1: If it's targeted, that's probably very likely.
0: Sorry, just before we break, I just want to finish. I think one of the things that stands out for me, and I don't know how everyone feels about this, but for me, it feels as though that there's been a bit of a rise in the random nutter. So, like, you know, I just feel like now there's more. I'm not, you know, sorry, I mean, this guy in particular, but I'm speaking generally about this. The rise of the kind of random lunatic where I think it makes you feel even more vulnerable. That, like, you know, there's not necessarily the organisation behind it. It's not just you dealing with, like, Al-Qaeda or something like that. You know, it's the rise of the kind of random bedroom...
1: The lone wolf.
0: Yeah, the... And that, I think, is incredibly difficult to defend against.
3: Yeah, it's two things, isn't it? It's, well, social media has allowed people to go into spirals and certain holes of the internet where they can be radicalised much quicker. And also, the internet means that they can find those people that they decide to hate. Mm. I think those two things are massive factors in that rise that you've mentioned there.
0: Yeah, no, all right. Look, again, I'll just finish how I started on this, just to say that, you know, the things that we've been discussing tonight there on several different front pages are simply lines of inquiry. There are lines of inquiry the police are looking at, and, you know, every single person is innocent until they're proven guilty. No one has yet been charged with anything in relation to Anne Widdecombe's apparent murder. Well, in other news, we're going to deal with what else is on a lot of the front pages, and it is quite a bit lighter as well. Here it is.
4: It's coming! It's coming!
0: Well, is it? Finally coming home. Less than 24 hours till England face off against Argentina in a World Cup match for the ages. We will, of course, be playing Spain in the final when we beat the Argies. We're going to cross live to Atlanta, where Ben Leo is for us this evening. And we've got a very special treat for you. My very own Keith Bass, the man, of course, who many of you will know from shouting at politicians as they enter and leave Downing Street. We decided to dispatch him off to the Argentinian embassy earlier today, and he did not disappoint. So stay tuned.
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0: 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Yes, okay. Well, this time in 24 hours, England will be World Cup finalists for the first time since 1966. Their semi-final showdown against Argentina kicks off at the Atlanta Stadium tomorrow at 8 p.m. sharp. Thousands of fans have travelled to the US to witness this historic clash in person. And we are going to go now to Atlanta for GB News' chief US correspondent, wonderful Ben Leo. Ben, look, I mean, there's so much going on here. It's not just football. It's more than football. It's about politics. It's about international relations. It's about the Falklands. It's got it all.
29: Yeah, it has. It's illustrious, I think is the wrong word. It's a checkered history between England and Argentina. Sporting-wise, of course, we had the hand of God, Diego Maradona, cheating us out of the 1986 World Cup in the Azteca. I think we went some way to banishing the ghosts of past by beating Mexico in the Azteca last week. So that's one job done. Then we had David Beckham's red card in 1998, lashing out at Diego Simeone, knocking us out in the last 16. We lost on penalties then to Argentina. Beckham getting his revenge in, I think it was 2002, with a penalty when we beat them 1-0. Then, of course, politically as well, let's talk about the Falklands, of course. They call it the Malvinas. Gary Lineker calls it the Malvinas. It's not called the Malvinas, the Las Malvinas. It's called the Falklands. We won the war in 1982 when the RGs tried to take it over. We were outnumbered then. We did the job. We're outnumbered here in Atlanta at the moment. Argentinian fans everywhere. The England fans will be making their way off flights fairly soon. Lots of fans singing here. Not sure if you can you pan, Ben? Here we go, let's see if we're gonna get some. Not sure if you can hear that. We're taking refuge, Patrick, under a grotty car park because it just started raining. Anyway, it's going to be a massive game tomorrow. And Spain, of course, the bit of breaking news this evening. Spain have just beaten France in their World Cup semi, so they'll be in the final. They await us. Elsewhere, the other bit of breaking news I will mention again is that the halftime show at the World Cup on Sunday has been completely Americanized, Super Bowl style, 30-minute halftime show. Normally, halftime is 15 minutes. This is completely unprecedented. It's the Americanization of football. Gianni Infantino, the FIFA chief, needs to resign after this. Anyway, I spoke to some fans a bit earlier about tomorrow's game. This is what they had to say. Is it more than a football match for Argentina?
30: It shouldn't be.
1: but some people maybe take it like this. It's just sport.
2: I don't deal with politicians things and like let the politicians do that.
29: Let's concentrate on the football.
2: This is gonna be how our Scaloni say. This is gonna be just one more match.
3: Atmosphere is brilliant. Argentinians and England's all playing. Together.
29: Everyone's behaving themselves so far, aren't they? Great, which is good. Yeah. What are they saying in Argentina?
1: Well, they're saying that we need to win. We are going to win.
29: And just very quickly, if there's any Premier League fans watching, I bumped into former Spurs star David Bentley and Arsenal. I think he was Arsenal as early as. I bumped into him down the road here a bit earlier this morning, and I caught up with him for GB News. This is what he told me. How's it been then as a pro footballer, then turning into sort of, you know, one of the people,
4: one of the
29: fans?
4: Boys, yeah. I think when you're a player, you become a bit institutionalised. You know, you don't understand, you forget what it's all about. And when you see fans coming over, you know, spending the big dollars on tickets, flights, hotels, gives you a different perspective. And I think sometimes England fans as well have had a bad rep through the years. But I've not seen one bad issue here or problem. No one's caused any bother. It's just been good. It's been a lot of love. And even with the locals as well, it's been unbelievable. Everywhere we've gone, it's been a good experience.
29: There we go, good fun bumping into David Bentley a bit earlier. He played 7 times, I think, for England, and my last memory of him was him scoring a 30-yard screamer against my beloved Arsenal at the Emirates some years ago. Patrick, for now, back to you.
0: Wow, good stuff, Ben. Thank you very much for everything you're doing for us out there. You're doing some stellar stuff. It's nice to see a set of Vox Pops as well that don't include people swearing. That was good. Ben Leo there, and we'll be hearing a lot more from him. Yes, now, Christo, you were quite disappointed, I believe, with some of the coverage of this ridiculous half-time, half-hour show that we're getting, because...
5: Yeah, I'm annoyed with Ben Leo. Mm. I'm actually furious with Ben Leo because, I mean, I thought he was one of your star correspondents. I thought he was someone that you could rely on to get to the truth. This halftime show, this ridiculous halftime show, the boss of FIFA should be sacked. Do you know who is headlining that halftime show? Madonna. Madonna is headlining that halftime show. Her Confessions on a Dance Floor Part 2 album, which was released on July the 3rd, has now hit number one both in Canada, Australia, the United States. It's Billboard number one for the second week running. It's also number one in the album chart here. Critics are calling it the best work that she's done in 2 decades. She is headlining that show. And who does he mention? He mentions Shakira. He mentions Justin Bieber. Shakira has had a song out in a decade. Doesn't mention Madonna. Madonna has been making FIFA's life hell with her demands for that halftime show. Now, of course, the last time she did a halftime show.
0: Okay, so what we're going to do next is Booming Keith Bays, who normally, thank you, Christo, normally is outside Downing Street asking Wes Streeting if he's measuring the curtains there for taking over from Keir Starmer, things like that. You all know Keith Bays, fantastic. Anyway, he's become an institution, and rightly so, absolute legend. So we thought, how could we utilise Keith Bays? Let's send him down to the Argentine embassy and get him to shower them.
6: Tomorrow is the World Cup semi-final. England versus Argentina, Lionel Messi versus Harry Kane. It's the big one. So GB News has come down to London to speak to the ambassador of Argentina. Can you tell me what score is going to be in tomorrow's game, England-Argentina?
15: No, I don't. I only wish it's going to be a clean and interesting game, and whoever wins will receive my applause.
6: Brilliant. Thank you very much. Thank you very much. So, guys, they want a good, clean, fair game. But the ambassador, no answers from them. So I'm going to have to do what Booming Bays does best. I'm going to have to shout those questions at the Argentinian ambassador, and I'm going to do it right now. Is Harry Kane now better than Lionel Messi? What's the score going to be in tomorrow's semi-final, ambassador? Do you agree roast beef is better than corned beef?
0: Oh, I love it. Fantastic. Well done, Keith. He's still there.
18: Yeah, what a legend Keith is.
20: Squatting outside, waiting for the answers.
18: Welsh as well.
20: Really?
18: Yeah.
20: Oh,
0: He's not Welsh. He's from the North East.
18: Chatting total rubbish.
0: Anyway. Where are you from, Amitras?
18: Me?
0: Yeah.
18: I'm from Portsmouth.
0: Right. So, yeah, here's the thing. You know when they say, like, oh, Southerners, they don't take the North particularly seriously.
18: It's a Wales to me.
0: Complete wrong country. Anyone north of the Watford Gap might well be Welsh to you.
18: Exactly. Fantastic. That.
7: The country would be in better shape if that was the case.
0: Well, not really, because Labour have run it into the ground. We'd all be driving at 20 miles an hour everywhere, that's for sure. Anyway, right. But I thought I was fantastic. Right, quickly, but yeah, predicted scores for tomorrow, go on.
18: Well, I'm going for 2-0 to England.
0: Good. But not to Wales, then.
18: No, not to Wales.
0: No.
7: I choose that.
0: Go on, what you said about it?
7: What happens if they go to shootouts? Well, I think it's going to go to penalties.
0: Oh, penalties, that's the prediction. Yeah. And then presumably 100%. England will win the penalty shootout.
7: Fingers crossed. They better. Okay. Go on, Jude.
0: Christo.
5: We're going to win 3-1.
0: Fantastic.
5: And I've been right the last two games.
0: Good.
5: 2-1, I said the last one, and the last one before that was
0: 2-2. You're like Paul the Octopus.
5: I am, but I am as my tentacles.
0: I know. They are in more ways than one.
7: Is he like Paul the Octopus?
0: Absolutely. Yes, I have experienced those tentacles.
5: There's one.
0: Okay. So, anyway, right. Coming up. How do you feel about working until the age of 68? Assuming that you're younger than that, and you're watching, of course, because that's apparently they're going to raise the pension age to 68. Plus, we have been spared, it seems, the idea of Ed Miliband as Chancellor. So that's good. But of course, he sold his soul in the process. So it's an utter humiliation for Red Ed. That's next.
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0: Welcome back to the Late Edition. Let's zone in on tomorrow's Times newspaper front page. Millions more forced to work till 68 under new pension age plan. So they say that basically the state pension age is due to gradually rise to 68 between April 2044 and April 2046, affecting those born between April 1977 and April 1978. However, Treasury officials have told the Office for Budget Responsibility, the government's fiscal forecaster, that the current policy is to bring the increase in retirement age forward by at least 7 years to 2037. So this would mean that about 5 million people who are aged between 49 and 55 at the moment would have to work for an extra year before being eligible for their state pension, costing them around £12,500. Pounds, apparently. What do you make of that, then?
1: Well, it's inevitable, I guess. It's the fact that they talk about a specific group of people born at a certain time, for me, is kind of irrelevant, because that will just keep moving. Yeah. It's a bit unfortunate for those people. I just sneak outside that bracket. But it's a bit unfortunate for those people, but I didn't feel any glee when I heard that, because I thought, well, give it 5 years, and they'll just move that, and it'll include me, and 5 years later, it'll include you guys. So it's the way it's going.
5: I am making a presumption. Like, if you are approaching pension age now, or you are at pension age now, I think the triple lock should stay, right? But I think that we all need to get our heads around the fact that in years to come, and in not very many years to come, the idea that the state is going to give us that much when we are pensioners is not really going to happen, and we need to make our own arrangements. I really think we need to just get that through our heads, because I do think that we should honour those people who've put into the system already.
0: Yeah. The only issue I have with that is that we've also set about creating a society in which it's very difficult for people to save. Now.
5: Because they tax you to oblivion.
0: Because they tax you to oblivion. The property ownership for a lot of people is out the window. For some people, you know, and I'm not knocking you, you work very hard, you own your property. Yeah. You keep hold of that property for a period of time, you sell it, you've got a nice little nest egg there. That's gone for a lot of people. For a lot of people of my generation, I'm not moaning about it, I'm just saying it's a thing that's happened. And so if you then remove the triple lock, you're kind of removing it from people who possibly need it in the future a bit more than arguably some of the people who've got it now.
5: I absolutely agree. I think that if it's ever going to go, I'm talking about like 10 or 15 years' time, I don't think it can go now, and I don't think the people who are close to retirement now deserve not to have it. But where you are absolutely completely correct, and why this government is so unbelievably moronic, is rather than actually now taxing people who are putting money into pensions, they should be kissing their feet and incentivising them right, left and centre, because they are going to take the burden off the state. Like, it's absurd to me that saving and also the ISA cash as well that Rachel Reeves is going to be taxing as well. You know, ridiculous. Those should be things that are incentivised by the state.
0: How do you see this panning out? Because it's a little bit of a grim existence potentially to think that we create a society in which property ownership is beyond reach for a lot of people
5: because of government failure. Savings
0: are beyond reach for a lot of people
5: because of government failure.
0: Tax is higher than it's ever been before
5: because of government failure.
0: and that realistically people of around your age might not be able to retire by the time you get there to 75 or 80
5: because of government failure.
7: Yeah, look,
5: all of it.
7: Why is it? I'm going to let you into a secret.
1: Nobody, no, not here, not on telly.
7: Nobody my age thinks that we're going to get access to the state pension. And that's what makes the discussion around the triple lock, which, by the way, you did very well trying to avoid the hatred from anybody who might be watching, saying, oh, we should keep the triple lock. Because nobody my age, when we're making these arguments, thinks we're ever going to have a state pension. You are literally, right, by keeping the triple lock right now, just all you're doing is keeping on life support, a system which we all know is number one, financially unsustainable, and number two, going to vanish or look completely
0: in a few decades' time. What do you do about elderly poverty then? Yes. Because that is going to be a thing. It is a thing what do you do about it?
7: 100%.
0: Because we create a situation there then, again, where it barely makes sense for people to work now in some cases, depending on what you're earning. You might as well go on the dole or benefits if you can. And if you do just about scrape by until you're 70, 75 years old and then you retire, you're told that you won't get a state pension, but those people who didn't bother to work for their whole life will get one because they haven't saved any money.
7: That'd be perverse if that was the case. But look, it should be targeted support, but we should not be paying for the winter fuel bills of the king, for instance, which we do at the minute. There are ways where you can make sure that people don't fall into poverty. I don't wish that on anybody.
2: Do you know how much the triple lock costs out of the whole benefits bill annually?
7: How much? Keeping the triple lock versus
2: how
7: not
2: much,
7: keeping
2: how
7: the triple
2: many
7: lock. I know that a huge amount of the welfare bill is in our pensions, rightly.
2: The welfare bill is due to hit about 400 billion by the end of the decade. The triple lock part of that will be about 15 billion.
7: That's a huge sum of
1: but
7: money.
1: I would be concentrating on the 385 billion over here and not the 15 billion here.
7: You've just done a very good sleight of hand there.
1: Why is that a sleight of hand?
7: How much is the pensions part of the 400 billion, Christo?
2: Well, I don't know that, but I know the part.
7: Of course you don't.
1: Yeah, but I don't care.
7: So,
1: I don't
7: so how
1: care.
7: Can you then say...
1: But I don't care how much the pension part is.
7: Let's look at the other part. Yes, you should, because...
1: But that's people who've paid in. Those are people who've paid in who are getting something out of that. If you were just getting benefits, you've never
7: nobody
1: paid
7: pays
1: in.
7: Nobody pays in.
0: Not seen
7: to
0: in
7: a
0: this animated
7: they
0: since Madonna. Go on, very quickly, what were you going to
1: say? First of all, never underestimate his intelligence. He is a very intelligent
0: or
1: man.
0: Or his sleight of hand.
1: Or as a magician. He's not a magician.
2: My hands are above
1: but
2: the
1: we always
2: desk.
1: Know where his hands are, and if you don't know where they are, you can feel them. But... What I will say is we need to start looking at this from the perspective of who contributes. There are many of the GB News family out there now, particularly the WASPI women, by the way, because I'm not going to have a pension. WASPI women, if you've got loads of money and maybe some sort of fatal disease, get in touch. I'm just putting it out there. Look, you could have the best... last 6 months of your life.
2: I'm taking my hand back.
1: But I think we need to seriously start looking at the contribution element of this, because what we do know, looking at the figures, is the amount of people who are legitimately able to draw down a pension this year because of their age is significantly higher than the number of people born in this country during the time they've had to have been born in order to draw a pension today. Mm. And that delta is getting bigger year on year.
2: Can I make one more very, very quick point, please? Do you know, in 1 month's time, the person who turned 68 years of age is Madonna. And she has got a hit album. In a month's time, she is 68, and she has just got a hit album.
0: No one cares.
2: Right, 10 number one albums.
0: Okay, coming up, we have got a bit of this. Good luck with this, by the way. Here we go.
3: Protecting young people from social media.
0: The most pointless, seriously, the most pointless policy you have ever heard in your life. The government is looking to allow teenagers to just voluntarily decide whether or not they want to have a social media curfew, which already exists. You can already volunteer not to go on social media. Anyway, here we go.
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10: Whilst we've been talking about heat across the UK for a while, we've been talking about heat across parts of Europe for even longer. And exceptionally hot parts of France, but also pushing into eastern Spain, where we're seeing the very high temperatures compared to average. But even further south, well, here it is pretty hot, and temperatures for parts of Italy getting into the high 30s or low 40s. With all that, lots of sunshine, but do watch out for a bit of showery rain. Bye-bye.
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0: Now that's a waspy.
1: That was Madonna doing her album launch party in New York. Which
2: no
1: was
2: one can.
1: Weeks ago. She had her album launch party in London the week before last, and guess who was there? I was. I was invited along.
2: You're going to get a restraining order, mate, in a minute. Seriously, honestly. What? You are. She's like, you're going to get a restraining order. Madonna's going to slap a restraining order.
1: Oh, no, I've already dealt with them before.
3: Can we all have? He knows the loopholes.
2: Well, on that, I'm talking about people who shouldn't be online. 16 and 17-year-olds will face a voluntary overnight social media curfew under plans announced by Technology Secretary Liz Kendall. The changes are part of the government's wider restrictions on social media for children. We'll see default settings prevent access for older teenagers between midnight and 6 a.m. And I just don't get this. How's this going
1: to
2: work?
1: Do you have to voluntarily turn that feature on?
3: You have to go into the settings then to turn it off, and it also disables things like autoplay and infinite scroll. The reason why this isn't so stupid is we all know people, right, who have fiddled with their phones in such a way to make it less or more addictive. They've turned their screen to grayscale, all these silly things that people do to nudge themselves into not using social media, and this does it by default. So that's a great thing. No,
1: children,
3: yeah,
1: if you're that worried about them being able to access it, why don't you either just ban it or talk to the parents? Why are you giving them the option to be able? It's like saying, we don't want you to drink, but we're just going to put a load of vodka in front of you and just tell you not to drink it.
0: Yeah, I don't think they've met 16 to 17-year-olds.
1: Exactly.
0: This is what seems to be missing. I mean, what a policy from Liz Kendall, by the way. I mean, is this her legacy? Is this what she's hoping to do? What I've managed to do is convince 16 to 17-year-olds to do something. They've said they will. I've left them to it. Who wouldn't trust them?
1: Yeah.
0: And it's utterly ridiculous. Look, I think we do have a problem with social media. Kai does. And we will need to get on top of it. But just telling teenagers this, okay, you can endorse your own curfew if you want. It's not going
2: to
0: work.
2: Well, okay. Well, there we go. We'll have to see how this pans out, although we already know, don't we? But right, let me just round up tomorrow's newspaper front pages for you. The Sun, it's in your hands now, lads. That's the England game against Argentina tomorrow. The Express, roar them on. The same story there, Kane and Bellingham. The Times, and Whittaker suspect may have targeted other MPs. The Telegraph, they go for Alzheimer's drug could stop the disease. The Mirror, you can do this. Again, it's another football story.
1: Can Kane do this?
2: Oh, yeah, they missed a trick there, didn't they? Yeah. Anyway, the Mail, much more serious. Anne Widdicombe suspect probed over left-wing extremism. The Guardian police examine possible left-wing motive for Anne Widdicombe murder. So those are the front pages. Thank you very much, our wonderful panel. Thank you to everyone who's been watching and listening. Come on, England, for tomorrow. I'm going to pass you over now to The Late Show Live, hosted this evening by Will Kingston.
4: Thank you, Patrick. We will be covering that voluntary social media ban on The Late Show Live. If there's one thing I know about teenagers, it's they'll always abide by a voluntary curfew. Elsewhere, we're going to be looking at Spain. We had the Boris wave, they may have the Sanchez wave. 3 million migrants predicted in the next year. I wonder how many of them will end up crossing the English Channel. That's all to come and much more on The Late Show Live on GB News.

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1: Good evening. It's time for your GB News weather forecast from the Met Office. It's going to be another warm night for many of us, with some low cloud returning like it has done through recent nights. But most of that will burn away, leaving a largely sunny picture tomorrow because we still have high pressure firmly in control. Now, as we've seen through recent nights, yes, low cloud, which has been nagging some North Sea coasts through today, that's going to become more widespread, spread its way further west and southwards. But many western and southern areas will stick with the clear skies, and it is going to be a warm night for many of us as well. Temperatures in the south holding up in the mid to high teens Celsius. Further north, a bit fresher, a bit more comfortable. Some places perhaps getting into single digits. Now, all the time, it is worth bearing in mind one or two showers are possible in parts of the southwest through this evening, overnight, and even tomorrow. You can't rule out a couple, particularly for Cornwall. Otherwise, it's going to be dry, and a lot of the cloud across central and eastern parts, that's going to burn away and become confined to just those north coastal parts. A largely sunny start for Northern Ireland, a bit of a west-east split for Scotland with sunshine amounts, but as I mentioned, most of that cloud will be retreating back to those eastern coasts. So some eastern parts of Scotland, the Northern Isles and northeastern coastal parts of England as well, sticking with a bit of cloud through the bulk of the day, but otherwise plenty of sunshine for many of us and just one or two showers in the southwest possible. With that sunshine, watch out for some very high UV levels and temperatures again likely to get to the very high 20s or perhaps low 30s, so pretty hot in the south, fresher with that cloud towards those northeastern coastal parts. Thursday's looking pretty similar, really. Yes, there'll be some low cloud to start off with, but again, that's going to retreat to those northeastern coasts, and then plenty of sunshine for many of us through the bulk of the day, always just a chance of a few showers towards the south. Temperatures are going to drop a little bit as we go through Friday and more so by the weekend, but there will still be plenty of sunshine around. See you later.
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0: Good morning. Are we one step closer to football finally coming home?
1: The Three Lions face Argentina tonight for a place in the World Cup final, with one of the football's fiercest rivalries reignited.
0: Well, of course, security has been stepped up amid fears of crowd trouble, while number 10 is urging the Scots and the Welsh to get behind England.
2: So, England's biggest football match in a generation, as it's Argentina in the semi-final of the World Cup in Atlanta at 8 p.m. tonight. And the winners will play Spain in the final, who outclassed France last night.
0: Elsewhere today, Andy Burnham has been accused of running scared of scrutiny before even taking office. It's as his flagship Hillsborough bill moves a step closer to becoming law.
1: Meanwhile, before 9 a.m. this morning, Sir Keir Starmer faces his final cabinet meeting and the Prime Minister's questions later today. It's the end of Sir Keir Starmer's time in office.
3: It is clear that this was a targeted attack.
0: Whether the man accused of murdering Anne Widdecombe may have also targeted other Reform UK politicians.
4: Well, although counter-terrorism policing have said there appear to be an element of preparation and planning in this targeted attack, they have not yet disclosed what they believe the motive might be. They've been granted another 7 days to continue questioning their suspect.
1: The government is targeting social media's most addictive features with overnight curfews and limits on infinite scrolling for older teenagers.
5: Another dry, sunny and widely very warm, if not hot day today. How long will it last? Full details in the forecast coming up soon.
0: Good morning. It's just gone 6 o'clock. I'm Ellie Costello.
1: And I'm Christopher Hope. And this is, of course, GB News Breakfast.
0: Tonight's the night.
1: It's the big day.
2: Oh, my goodness.
0: How are we feeling?
2: I'm nervous and excited.
0: I feel super confident.
2: You know what? I feel pretty confident too.
0: Is it because France is out? That's helped.
2: Yes. I don't know whether...
1: They were poor last night, Paul.
2: France were poor last night. Spain were very good, but... Yeah. I'm certain we can... I mean, Spain won't... But we can beat Spain.
0: We can beat Spain.
1: They're a possession side, aren't they? They hang on to the ball rather than attacking.
2: Yeah, but look at the way they
1: might tire us out.
2: But it was, yeah, very upsetting to watch France get knocked out of the World Cup yesterday, so that was quite enjoyable.
1: On Bastille Day.
2: So, on Bastille Day of all days.
0: I know.
2: So, anyway, they're going back into the Bastille now, so that's the end of that. And it's Argentina tonight, 8 p.m. in Atlanta. This is... You know, we keep saying this, arguably the biggest game England have played.
0: In a generation.
2: In a generation, possibly since...
0: Ever.
2: Well, in the world, ever. Well, I mean, we look at semi-finals. We look at, you know, Italian 90, which is probably one of the greatest. Euro 96 played Croatia, didn't we, in the semi-final? But this feels different, the fact that it's Argentina, yes. For crying out loud.
1: They're wearing the famous away suit they wore in 1986.
2: Do you know the story about
1: the
2: that?
1: The dark blue colour.
2: Do you know why they had the dark blue?
1: No.
2: Because this is the famous Hand of God game.
0: Oh, yeah.
2: When they wore the blue shirt. And what happened is that they'd got to the Azteca in Mexico and realised they didn't have any shirts. They'd forgot to pack the kit.
1: No.
2: So they actually, this is absolutely true, so they sent someone in to a marketplace in Mexico City to make these, it's almost like some knockoff shirts.
0: Oh, wow.
2: These blue shirts, which they had done in a couple of hours, and they were the shirts that they actually wore that
1: day. That is incredible.
2: And then you've got, then one was sold because Steve Hodge exchanged shirts with Diego Maradona, went to auction and went for £7 million.
0: Wow, that is absolutely incredible.
1: Yeah.
2: It really is. So there's the excitement's building. Ben Leo, our GB News chief US correspondent. I have to get the title right.
6: Atlanta, Georgia, where England are bidding to make their first World Cup final since 1966. And we all know how that one ended. The FBI reportedly saying this morning that this fixture, England against Argentina, is the highest risk match of the World Cup so far in terms of fan safety. A vast sporting history between the two nations and the two teams in recent years. Of course, who can forget Diego Maradona's hand of God in 1986. Then we had David Beckham's red card, but also a political and military past that still lingers today for some. In fact, while England fans want to concentrate on the football, Argentinian politicians have been accused of trying to stir up a row about the Falklands War from 1982 with a flurry of comments in recent days. And the football team, well, they're having a crack too. These were the scenes from the Argentinian dressing room after one of their recent World Cup matches, singing about the Falklands and, quote, their lads from Malvinas that they'll never forget. That kind of talk isn't translating to both Argentina and England fans here on the ground who just want to enjoy the football.
7: Yeah, I haven't noticed that at all with the Argentina fans at all. They've been very friendly, so I've been fine.
8: Argentinian people think that this match is like a classic, Argentina versus England, so it's a match but with a condiment that adds some spicy to this match too.
9: I went to the last World Cup in Qatar and went to a lot of Argentina games that didn't involve England, but even during the match they were obsessed with the Falkland Islands, Maggie Thatcher and their hatred for England. I think potentially England could end up with a red card, maybe even have a penalty given against them. I think there'll be lots of things to try and generate a win for Argentina.
10: I'm 53, I was only 13 when I was the Mexico game, so we were waiting for this.
6: The hand of God?
10: Yeah.
6: Yeah. What is everybody in Argentina saying about this game tomorrow?
10: We are saying that it's the real final of the World Cup.
6: Wow. Is it more than a football match for Argentina?
10: It shouldn't be. But some people maybe take it like this. It's just sport.
6: What is that, a camel?
11: No, it's a llama.
6: Oh, llama, sorry. Why a llama?
11: It's a llama because it's a typical animal from the north of Argentina, 39. And you know, that's happened like 40 years ago when Argentina and England went through that.
6: But it was the Argentine team in the dressing room who were singing about the lads from the Malvinas, as you guys call it.
11: To be honest, I don't deal with politicians things and like let the politicians do that.
6: Let's concentrate on the football.
11: Let's concentrate on the football. This is gonna be how our Scaloni say. This is gonna be just one more match.
12: Atmosphere is brilliant. Argentinians and England's all playing. Together.
6: Everyone's behaving themselves far, aren't they?
12: Great,
6: which is good.
12: Yeah.
6: What are they saying in Argentina?
13: What they're saying that we need to win. We are going to win.
14: Argentina tomorrow will win 2-0. And going to New York, and we win to Spain. Back champions, back-to-back champions.
6: We'll see what Harry Kane and Jude Bellingham have to say about that.
14: Very good players, very good players.
2: I'm feeling nervous and excited. Ellie?
0: I think excited and confident is how I'm feeling.
2: Yeah?
0: This is the most confident I've felt.
2: That's
1: we
2: good.
1: We can isolate Messi. He's 39 years old, Paul.
0: He's one player.
2: Yeah.
0: A good one.
2: Well, I'd say he's 2 or 3 players. he's that good, but he doesn't move around much, does he?
1: They're good at needling, aren't they? They're good at game match. They're good at all the tricks of the trade.
2: See, the thing is, if you just look at one of them funny, they'll fall down. You have to be very careful. You have to be very careful. Let's speak to sports journalist James Nursey, see what he thinks about the whole situation. Morning, James. Nervous, excited, same as us.
15: Good morning. Yeah, very much feeling all of those, definitely. And roll on 8 o'clock when hopefully England can produce their best stuff for the tournament. We've seen flashes, haven't we? But we really need a fantastic display tonight, I think, to win this game.
2: Yeah, absolutely. And the thing is, here comes that word again, which I like to use across the World Cup, momentum. We need to build in the right direction. What do you want to see more of this time that we didn't see in the last game?
15: Well, Tuchel was quite interesting after the last game, wasn't he? He came out and he was almost a little bit critical of the team. He said he was very pleased with the mentality and the grit and those English characteristics, but there was a lack of quality in terms of keeping the ball, making a lot of quality chances early on against the Norway team who weren't particularly fancied, were they? So although we did well to keep Haaland quiet at the back, I think we want to see more possession against Argentina and Atalanta, try and use the width more, Anthony Gordon, players like that, to get around the back of Argentina and hopefully create some more chances for Kane and Bellingham, because they are in form, as we've seen. They've both got 6 goals each, haven't they? So I think creating the chances for those two is going to be the key, and probably the midfielders and the wingers have really got to do that.
2: It's amazing, we haven't played Argentina in 21 years, so there's nothing really to go on, and you'd think that England would have played Lionel Messi at some point, but of course he's never played against us before. It's going to mean a huge amount to Argentina, we know that, to play us. But this is a game, I don't know about you, but I thought, even when we look back sort of weeks ago thinking, oh, we could meet Argentina in semi-final, this is not a game that I feel afraid of. So what about you as a football fan, more of a fan than a journalist?
15: Well, Messi's no longer in his prime, is he? He's 39, as your colleagues were saying a few minutes ago, but he's already got 8 goals. So while he's no longer perhaps the threat he once was, you can't take your eyes off him, can you? Especially that wand of a left foot. So clearly the defence, who are likely to be unchanged from the previous game, are going to have to be on their mettle against Messi. But there are other threats, aren't there? And threats we know from the Premier League. Julian Alvarez played previously, McAllister. They don't feel, although they're the defending champions, you do sense they're beatable. Their performances at this World Cup haven't been stellar. There have been suggestions they've had a good ride in some decisions. So perhaps they could be there for the taking tonight if England can find that performance. And I think Tuchel's comments post-match last time were very significant. And he's trying to now bring the best out of his team.
2: James, after watching Spain yesterday against France, and this, it's a revelation, but football is a team game, isn't it? It's not about individuals, and we saw that yesterday, because Spain played amazingly as a unit, as a team, and that absolutely destroyed France. So if England can play together as that team, people like Messi, it's not going to matter.
15: I completely agree. I think that's a really good comparison to make. That Spain performance was fantastic last night, didn't they? They kept the ball like we were expecting that. And Mbappe and Elise to roll them over and run straight through them almost. But they very hardly got the ball in the first half. And you're right. They played as a team. They kept possession in hot conditions. And that is a bit of a blueprint, I think, for England going into tonight's match against some match winners like Messi.
2: I'm going to ask you this question. I'm sorry, but here it comes. What's the score going to be? Here it comes. What's the score going to be?
15: These sort of questions have haunted me all my life.
2: I know, me too, but that's why I'm pointing you through it.
15: What are you saying?
2: No. What do you say? This is where you tell me. What do you think?
15: It's got to be an England win, hasn't it? 2-1. I can see us conceding a goal, but with Kane and Bellingham in this form, hopefully we can score at least 2.
2: Works for me as well. James, appreciate your time. Enjoy the game tonight as much as you can, because it's not one of those games you're going to enjoy. You're going to sit there like this the whole time, but hopefully we enjoy it afterwards. Great job, James Nursey.
0: Thanks, James.
2: Sports journalist there. It is. It's going to be one of those games. You're not going to be enjoying it. You have to sit like this and you get up afterwards. You think, why do I ache? That's what...
0: It's the tension.
2: Absolutely the tension.
0: How will the English team today be preparing, do you think, mentally for this?
2: Well, they were talking about that. This is the whole argument with the... there was a journalist that was asking them questions for ITV. Yeah. And he was talking to Thomas Tuchel and then went to Jude Bellingham, and there was a big controversy about the fact that he'd gone to Bellingham and after Tuchel and saying, well, your manager said... I mean, for me, it's a storm in a teacup. I mean, for real. I mean, it's made such a big deal about it, but it was all about mentality and saying mentally, you know, and he was saying, well, there's no problem with mentality at all. So mentally, I think they're totally ready for it. And I think they're going to be up for it. I think they're going to be less nervous probably than we are. Whenever I speak to players, they always say it's worse watching than it is playing, because when you're watching, you feel there's nothing you can do about it. But at least when you're on the pitch,
1: and it will define their careers.
2: Exactly. It could define their career, you know, until the career is defined even more in another 4 days. So let's just see how we go. But I'm very excited about it. We've got some good guests joining us a bit later.
0: And let's push you. What do you think the score's going to be?
2: I think Okay, you ready for this?
1: Yes.
2: We win on penalties.
0: Oh, no, don't say that. Do you think it's going to get that far?
2: Everybody's going, no! Look, this is not the... This is not, by the way, I haven't, you know, looked into the future and seen that and said, oh, no, please don't let it be. But I have a horrible feeling that we have to go through a penalty shootout to win the World Cup, and this could be when it is.
0: Chops, what do you think?
1: Well, I called it right last time. The last time I was on with you, Ellie, I called 2-1.
0: You did.
1: And I got it right.
2: Yes.
0: So come on then.
1: I'm going to say 2-1 again.
2: England. I'll take that all day, Chris. I'll take
0: 2-1.
2: It all
1: 2-1.
2: Ellie?
0: I'm going to go 2-1.
2: 2-1 across the board?
1: We got this.
0: Yeah, okay, let's do it. Thanks. Okay, let us know what you think.
2: Come on,
0: come on, England. Let's have a look at some other stories coming into the newsroom at 6:15.
1: 16 and 17-year-olds will face a voluntary overnight social media curfew under plans announced by Technology Secretary Liz Kendall. The changes, part of the government's wider restrictions on social media for children, will see default settings prevent access for older teenagers between midnight and 6 a.m.
0: The Chancellor, Rachel Reeves, says Britain's economy has beaten the odds under her stewardship in a defence of her record ahead of Andy Burnham's incoming government.
1: She says the UK must maintain the credibility we've earned, signalling that any new administration must keep the support of markets in order to succeed.
0: Three asylum seekers convicted of raping women on Brighton Beach are going to be sentenced later on today. An Egyptian and Iranian man were convicted of 2 counts of raping the women in the early hours of October the 7th last year.
1: Another Egyptian national was convicted of all 4 counts of rape as a secondary party, encouraging the rape by his actions at the scene, including filming it.
0: Now let's get check the weather, shall we? At 60 minutes past 6 with Aidan McGibbon.
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17: Hello, very good morning to you. Welcome to the latest update from the Met Office for GB News. Another beautiful, widespread, dry and sunny day across much of the UK. Hot for many, especially towards the south and southwest. But that's where there is the chance of some thundery downpours later in the day. Not just later in the day, some showers around for the far southwest of Cornwall first thing. And some cloud drifting in ahead of that for the rest of Cornwall into Devon, Somerset, Dorset. Also some low cloud hugging the coast of northeastern parts of the UK. Most places, though, inland, dry, sunny, and feeling hot. Mid-20s in the north, 30 Celsius further south. So this long-running heatwave, for some places, it's the 12th day of heatwave conditions. And it's extensive across the UK, although always cooler across the north and northeast of Scotland. Dry, yes, but I think for Shetland, Orkney, the east coast of Scotland, still some cloud around. The rest of Scotland, blue skies as we end the day. Temperatures at 6 p.m. still at 24 Celsius for Glasgow, 23 for Belfast. England and Wales, mid to high 20s widely at this stage. But here are the showers across Cornwall and Devon. They're going to be continuing on and off throughout much of the day into the overnight period as well. Some rumbles of thunder out there. Nothing particularly widespread or severe. Always that chance, though, for this southwestern peninsula. Elsewhere, cloud creeps in overnight. It's a fresh night for northern Scotland, temperatures getting into the single figures in places. Another warm night elsewhere, however, and a cloudy start for the Midlands, the east coast first thing Thursday. The low cloud quickly creeps back towards the coast, and then blue skies for much of the UK once again on Thursday. Temperatures rising, similar values compared with Wednesday. We're looking at widely the high 20s and in some spots up to 30 Celsius, but once more, the chance of some thunderous showers in the far southwest.
16: Expect warm spells with the odd rude interruption. 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
1: Still to come, counter-terror police are investigating whether the man accused of murdering Anne Widdecombe may also have been targeting other Reform UK politicians.
0: Yeah, we're going to be talking to Mark White about that. But first, incoming Prime Minister Andy Burnham has been accused of running scared of scrutiny before even taking office.
1: This is GB News Breakfast with Ellie and Chris.
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3: Spain swept into the World Cup final with a commanding 2-0 triumph over France in Dallas on Tuesday. Mikel Oyarzabal converted from the spot after Lucas Digne caught Lamine Yamal. Pedro Porro then sealed victory shortly before the hour, finishing a neat exchange with Dani Olmo. Spain completely nullified Kylian Mbappe, Ousmane Dembélé and Michael Olis, with France managing just two shots before Porro's goal. The result extends Spain's unbeaten streak to 37 matches, equaling the European record. Didier Deschamps' 14-year tenure concludes with Saturday's third-place match. That's the latest sport. For more, go to gbnews.com.
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6: Welcome back. It's 22 minutes past six. Now, MPs are accusing Andy Burnham of running scared after reportedly being denied the opportunity to question him before summer recess.
7: Burnham expected to become Prime Minister on Monday, just days after the House of Commons closes for summer.
6: Well, it comes as Keir Starmer faces Kemi Badenoch at midday for his final PMQs.
7: Business commentator Peter Barnes joins us now in the studio. Peter, Parliament breaks up tomorrow, Thursday. It won't come back till the 2nd of September. 43 days of Prime Minister Andy Burnham with no scrutiny. How is this happening?
8: Well, to be fair, it looks to me like Andy Burnham's trying to become Prime Minister, not by through the front door, he's going more like the fire escape by the looks of it, because I think it's absolutely atrocious that a sitting Prime Minister is not going to face the Commons for that many days. Or, you know, I think what he's given one broadcast interview and no press questions and major speeches, I think it is a major, major problem. And I do think it's going to haunt him. It's similar to the fact that Gordon Brown didn't call a general election, and that kind of stuck with him. I think this kind of lack of scrutiny moniker is going to be following him around pretty heavy, considering every other politician at the moment seems to be under the thumb. I do find it interesting that they moved to have a debate on Iran instead, and the Leader of the Commons said that this was more important. And I have to admit, I had to look up who the Leader of the Commons was for him to tell me that. I thought that was quite ironic. But yeah, this is going to be a fascinating couple of weeks, because we often call it silly season, but it's not like we're going to have a quiet summer, and most of it's pretty silly in the first place. But yeah, I just think it stinks, really. And I think it looks bad to the public. And I think I don't understand why Andy Burnham is not putting himself front and centre as much as he should do. It just seems to be such an own goal at this point that doesn't make any sense.
6: And what's very strange, the Tories were even denied a vote to extend summer recess. They wanted to extend it till Monday, so that at least you could have one day of questioning Andy Burnham on what he plans to do. I mean, not only would he owe that to the House, you would think, but you'd owe that to the country.
8: Yeah, this is the big thing, is that they it was supposed to be an opposition day and they were going to try and force the vote, but like I said, they kind of shifted it last minute to have this emergency debate about Iran. But, you know, again, it's Andy Burnham is kind of said to be the one ducking it. I think it's the entire Labour Party is actually more responsible for this. It's not just him personally, because the Labour Party and the government really do control the parliamentary agenda.
7: It is crazy. So today's cabinet meeting, what looking on screen now at Keir Starmer, a previous cabinet meeting, it starts during our show. I asked yesterday to the government, will Andy Burnham be invited to that cabinet meeting? meeting to as a handover, like the new boss coming in. No, he's not a cabinet minister. So even though we know who the new PM is, it's not the guy on the screen, that's Keir Starmer, the guy replacing him isn't invited to the meeting today of the cabinet. I mean, it's nuts. And it starts on Monday, and then you're going to have him appointing members of the cabinet, some of whom won't be grilled by Parliament until the middle or late October, because it's only sitting for eight days in September.
8: Yeah, because it goes into conference season, so we rise again. I mean, you just have to wonder, realistically, what is the Labour Party just thinking about this? The press operation, just from a media perspective, this just looks catastrophic. And it was supposed to be this kind of coronation. He was supposed to be the new messiah. No, he's
7: good at comms, I thought, by the way.
8: Was that?
7: He's brought in because he's good at communication.
8: Yeah, maybe he's good at it. Well, to be fair, the bar is very, very low when Keir Starmer is what you're comparing him against when it comes to communication. But it does seem to me that this is one of his great skills, is being personable, being relatable, being the person that, you know, that can have a conversation with. And they just seem to be keeping him away from the cameras. And all I can think is he really has no plan and no idea what he's going to do when he gets into office. I know he said he wanted the summer season and a few weeks after to try and get his policies in place, but if the guy's wanted to be Prime Minister, he should really have a better idea what he wants to do.
6: And just finally with you, Peter, front page of the Times this morning, but it was actually Christopher Hope's story yesterday, doesn't look as though Ed Miliband's going to become Chancellor.
8: And the country breathes a sigh of relief at that point, and so does my taxes, and so does everybody else's, because the guy, I have to admit, was going to be a disaster. I thought this is actually one of the few smart things the Labour Party has done. But the question is, where is he going to go? I don't believe he's going to be kicked out of cabinet entirely. He holds too much sway in the party. He has a lot of MPs in his back pocket, and he is very, very popular amongst party members, for some unbeknown reason to me. I presume they were all dropped on their heads. But I do think that we're going to have to really look at what he does. I have a horrible feeling he's going to be made the Home Secretary and Shabana might be moved to Chancellor, only because I'd like to think of the worst possible scenario, and then we can work backwards from that. But, you know, it's going to be interesting where
7: it
8: moves.
7: It's a relief for the markets, because he was pursuing net zero with such a messianic zeal, and we were suffering, I think, for some of our energy supply. Unions were worrying about jobs. It's a good eye, good for the markets, probably.
8: Yeah, definitely. Every time that guy opened his mouth, the markets quivered, and I think everybody else did. But it's interesting if Shabana does move, because she's rather liked by the left and the right. She's quite a unifying kind of, in other words, well, she's not that bad, is the phrase that often is follows Shabana for many people on the right, even within, you know, the high ranks of the of Reform UK and the Tories. But again, it's going to be interesting to see where it's the other characters within cabinet and the kind of makeup and the balance of the Labour Party is much more factional than most other political parties. But yeah, again, it is past the popcorn kind of moment.
6: Yeah. Okay, Peter Barnes, you're back with us in the next hour. Thank you very much.
7: Thank you, Peter. Now, a spokesman, Andy Burnham, said last night that Andy will be about across the country from day one, taking questions from all corners of the nation.
6: He'll be setting out his vision to take power out of Westminster and have it flow into every region of the country, rewire the economy so it works for ordinary people, and deliver good growth in every postcode.
7: That's part of what doing politics differently looks like, stepping out of Westminster and taking the conversation directly to the country.
6: What does that actually mean, though?
7: I don't know. I mean, the point about scrutiny is, if you want to be in Parliament, you want to pass laws, MPs are going to scrutinise you. The Tories try to have this extra day's Parliament sitting next week. They could have divided that into two and said, we'll give you a bit of Iran for your debate on Iran to the government, and give us our debate about having an extra day of Parliament. What the Tories were trying to do was to get MPs to vote not to have scrutiny of Burnham. So there's political chicanery around this. But I do think it's pretty strange.
6: Do you think a part of this is Andy Burnham trying to bide his time? Because he thought he'd have 3 months over summer to get his policies in order.
7: I've been told, yes, they are not ready for this. Yeah. And they are working all the hours they can to try and find things to do. They've got 40 bills the Starmer government's passed, many of which they don't want to do. They want to have their own ideas.
6: But they don't have them yet.
7: So what may happen before next May, Ellie?
6: General election.
7: You said it.
6: There we go. Well, let us know what you think. gbnews.com/yoursay.
7: Time for the Great British Giveaway now. 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And what else, Ellie?
6: Well, it's free, really, because you're getting it in a giveaway, aren't you? A gold bar worth over £5,000. It is an incredible prize, isn't it?
7: It really is. And that can make your year truly golden. Here's Helly Sparks with all the details.
9: 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UK only. Entrance must be 18 or over. Lines close at 4 p.m. on the 21st of August. 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Entries will be pooled. Please check the closing time if listening or watching on demand. Good luck.
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10: 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The M25 anti-clockwise is closed between junctions 16 and 15. The A12 northbound is closed between junctions 19 and 22. The M6 is closed after the A6 in Lancaster. The A428 is closed after the A1. The A19 is closed after the A182. There is a lane closure on the M1 southbound at junction 32 in Rotherham. In Scotland, the A977 is closed both directions between the Kilbaggy roundabout and Ferrigate due to planned roadworks with possible delays. And on the trains, East Midlands Railway services are affected by hot weather. For more travel news, go to gbnews.com.
7: Now, was Anne Widdecombe the only target? Unbelievably, she was killed a week ago today. Counter-terror police are investigating whether other reformed UK politicians were also in the suspect's sights.
6: Well, we're going to be live in Devon with our home security editor, Mark White, next.
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6: Welcome back to Breakfast. It's 6:36. Now, counter-terror police say that Anne Widdecombe was killed in a targeted attack.
7: They also say they are looking to understand the motive of a 28-year-old white British man arrested and being questioned for a third day.
6: Well, Andy Burnham, the incoming Prime Minister, says there should be a serious review of MP security and that he's certainly prepared to do that following the killing.
7: GB News Home and Security Editor Mark White joins us now from Devon. Mark, it's great to see you there. I've been reflecting myself. I know of three people who have been murdered in my time, and I know them, and they're all MPs. I mean, there's real pressure and heat on MPs, isn't there?
18: There's no doubt there is. And, you know, just kind of extrapolating on figures, it's actually more dangerous, potentially, to be a frontline politician than it is to be in the armed forces, just when you're comparing the numbers of those involved in sort of, you know, being an MP compared to the many thousands that are in the military. So there's no doubt it is a risky profession, especially these days, where the sort of political discourse has got very, very poisonous, with, you know, many MPs receiving regular threats. And we know that Reform in particular are very concerned about the threats that Nigel Farage and other members of Reform UK have received and do receive on pretty much a daily basis. All that is being reviewed. That's why Nigel Farage will be meeting with officials, the independent body that operates within the Home Office, to discuss the sort of security around certainly Nigel Farage. He wants it extended to other Reform MPs and frontline Reform politicians. But in tandem with that, of course, we've got the ongoing criminal, now counter-terrorism investigation. And it was interesting to listen to Lawrence Taylor, the Assistant Commissioner, the country's most senior counter-terrorism officer, say that, yes, it was a targeted attack, that they believe that there was an element of preparation and planning, but not yet willing to go as to what they believe the motive might have been. He just kept everything open, from far-left extremists to non-defined ideology. So a lot more kind of questions that were unanswered. And then this intriguing question that was put to him about whether other Reform members may have been targeted as well. All Lawrence Taylor would say on that is it's a line of inquiry. They are investigating that. They didn't say that they found any evidence, as yet anyway, to suggest that.
6: Okay, Mark White there for us in Devon. Thank you very much for that update.
7: Okay, it is. I mean, you're more dangerous to be an MP than the armed forces. Mark says that really eloquently there.
6: Yeah, he does.
7: That is totally wrong, isn't it?
6: Yeah.
7: And what are we doing?
6: What are we doing about it?
7: I don't know. I mean, when she was murdered, and it was a week ago today, Anne Widdecombe lost her life. This time last week, she was getting ready to go on five, Channel 5 and some radio appointments, having a normal life, and now she's dead. And it is utterly outrageous. And she was the spokesman for Reform for Immigration and Injustice.
6: Yeah. And I know it's affected you because you knew her so well.
7: I knew her well.
6: So many years.
7: Also on air when it broke, and I had to say Anne Widdecombe has thought to be murdered, and it really has profoundly affected me and others who I know.
6: I think it's affected the whole country. Honestly, the amount of people I've spoken to in recent days that say they can't stop thinking about Anne Widdecombe and how she must have felt a week ago today.
7: And we don't know enough about it yet.
6: We don't know. Well, let's have a look now at our daily reflection.
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19: My name is Marcus Mack. I'm a vicar in the Church of England. Have you ever experienced an act of kindness that changed your life? One act of kindness has the power to change the direction of a person's life and go on to affect many others, causing a ripple effect, changing the course of human history. Kindness in the Bible is an inner tender concern for others that displays itself in kind acts. The ultimate example of kindness that I've experienced is Jesus dying on the cross to provide for my salvation and for all who turn to him. That one act of kindness has changed the course of history for countless of lives, transformed societies, and formed the foundation for nations to thrive. We are to follow Jesus' example and be the kind of person who seeks to serve others, who builds people up rather than tears them down, to help someone in need, to offer a word of encouragement, and seek in the welfare of others. In God's eyes, a person's greatness is not measured by how many people are being used to serve their interests, but in how many people they are serving. So how could you change the course of history through an act of kindness for one person today?
6: I think that's so moving, isn't it? That act of kindness, and if we all show a bit of kindness to each other, yeah, that makes a difference, doesn't it, to everybody's day?
7: 100% every single day. That's all that really matters in life, being kind.
6: Yeah, and you're very kind.
7: Oh my God, you're kind too.
6: Thank you.
7: And you're kind, you're kind, your viewers are kind too.
6: yes, you are.
7: Still to come, the plans to bring forward an increase in the state retirement age may leave millions faced with having to work until they're 68 years old.
6: Yeah, we're going through that in the papers with Norman Baker and Emma Trimble. Morning, you two. Chat to you in just a second.
7: But first, here's your forecast from some of the top European destinations.
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22: A gusty breeze expected for the Greek islands. Meanwhile, widely dry and sunny across much of Europe and feeling less hot, finally, for Western Europe. I think it's also breezy for the Canary Islands, but mostly dry here. Spain and Portugal, still hot in the east, but less hot compared with how it has been. And for France, we're no longer into the high 30s, drifting back to the mid 30s, but it's heating up for Italy and it's staying breezy through the week for Greece.
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6: Welcome back. It's 6:46. Here are how your front pages are looking this morning. The Times top story claims that Anne Widdecombe's suspect may have targeted other MPs.
7: The Telegraph reports that an Alzheimer's drug could stop the disease.
6: The Mail reports Widdecombe's suspect was probed over left-wing extremism.
7: Lastly, The Guardian claims police are examining a possible left-wing motive for Anne Widdecombe's murder.
6: Well, joining us to go through the papers this morning, former Lib Dem Minister Norman Baker and political commentator Emma Trimble. Morning, you two. Really good to see you. Norman, we start with some good news on the front page of the Telegraph.
9: Yes, this is the Alzheimer's drug that could stop the disease, so it says. I think they're on stage three of the trial, seems to be going quite well. It's called trontinemab. I don't know why they have such strange names for drugs, why they don't have something normal, but they don't.
7: Yes.
9: Anyway, but here we are. It's got looking positive, and they're going to try it out on people who maybe those who thought might develop it in future to see whether that could be averted.
7: Well, that's wonderful news.
6: Yeah, cruel disease, that's brilliant news.
7: We need some happy news, don't we?
6: Yeah.
7: And to you first then, or second rather, on pensions, we're working till we're 68, that age goes up and up, don't we?
27: Yeah, I think we're getting to the stage now where people who are, you know, my age have to just accept that by the time that we get to retirement age, we're not going to have pensions at all. So what they're planning to do is to raise the state pension to 68 for those who were born between April 1997 and April 1978. So that would be people who are currently between the ages of 49 and 55. I think that there is a growing sense of unfairness, actually, that, you know, those who have paid, as they see it, paid into the system, and obviously that's not how it works.
6: No.
27: You're paying into a pot that you then get paid out from. The government uses that money, and pensions are paid for with taxes. But I think people who are, you know, on the younger side need to start thinking of how they're going to take care of these things themselves, because there's just not a realistic prospect that the state can afford to continue. They need to start thinking of how they're going to take care of these things themselves, because there's just not a realistic prospect that the state can afford.

0: who's 68 at the moment.
1: Yes.
0: I my pension's now at 66, so it is going up year by year. And I think it will continue to go up. But the average life expectancy now is 80-something for men and women.
1: We're living longer, aren't we?
0: When pensions came in the 1906 Liberal government, I might say, then the average age was 65 that you got your pension, and the average life expectancy was 68, 69. So the expectancy was you wouldn't have very much to claim. Now, of course, people are happily living much longer.
2: Yeah, that's very true. Norman, let's stay with you, shall we? And this is actually Chris Hope's story, that Ed Miliband is not going to get into number 11.
0: No, well, I mean, he had become a kind of hate figure for some people in politics in terms of what he's been doing. He is actually one of the few people, in my view, in the Labour cabinet who actually believes what he says and has actually tried to do what he thinks is right.
1: At the expense of the economy, that's the point.
0: Well, that's the allegation.
1: That's the problem with him. We all agree in having a more green world, Norman, but if you're going to make the economy suffer for it, why are you doing it?
0: Well, I think he's not handled it as well as he might have done, but the basic principle of trying to get energy security for this country, so your energy is created in this country rather than being imported, and the idea of having renewables which don't have a carbon footprint, those two things are quite good. He hasn't handled it as well as he might have done.
3: Well, of course, not all energy, because he's not in favour of drilling in the North Sea, and that's part of the problem.
0: That's also part of the climate problem.
2: Right, Emma, let's have a look at British citizens' fingerprints to be taken as they enter Gibraltar. This is on the front page of the Telegraph this morning.
3: This is a very concerning one, in my opinion. So the government have effectively handed over Gibraltar to the control of the EU, over to the Spanish.
1: You mean the border or the whole thing?
3: The border, but I think there is a concern that this is a move towards potentially at some point in the future weakening the position of the UK government when it comes to maybe negotiating over the sovereignty of Gibraltar. So the European Union, the Spanish in particular, are going to be taking over policing the border of Gibraltar, and therefore when British citizens go to Gibraltar, will need to show their passport to Spanish officials, will have to have their fingerprints taken, biometrics, in the same way as you have when you go to other European countries. And what I find even more concerning, actually, about this is that it means that Britain's military base on Gibraltar will be subject to EU inspections, and that Spanish officers acting on behalf of the EU will be able to board British warships and inspect RAF craft, and that Britain will have to notify Spain of any movement of weapons to the strategically vital military base. So this really is a very big decision that is comparable actually to Chagos, and it seems to have been put through with no real democratic discussion.
1: Yeah, well, part of this getting close to the European Union by Keir Starmer.
0: Well, I mean, I say I'm as concerned about the military impact on this in particular. Mm-hmm. What I would say is it's a great pity we have to have all this fingerprinting and biometrics in any case, because, you know, it wasn't very long ago we could travel through Europe without any such inhibitions.
1: Staying with you, Norman, a farewell gift to the PM. Cabinet starts at 8:45 till this morning. He's getting, well, what was he getting?
0: I think he's getting a carriage clock, which is really unimaginative, because that's what they've been given PM since about 1750, I think. It's not very original at all. I suppose he's got time in his hands, or time in his mantelpiece going forward, if he gets such a clock. There's also going to be a kind of online kind of wishes, best wishes from each member of the cabinet. So it'll be interesting to hear what each of them says. You know, they won't say good riddance.
1: It's also corporate rubbish, isn't it?
0: Well, they'll all say how sad that you're going, having stabbed them in the back.
2: Right, just to end things off, you two, what is your favourite bread, Emma?
3: I'm going to out myself here, and it's specifically a Gale seeded sourdough. Other seeded sourdoughs are available.
1: Now,
3: I feel like I have betrayed my roots, my working class roots.
2: How much does a Gale sourdough set you back?
3: It's a lot.
1: £5.
3: And it's disappointing that I'm not entirely sure, but I think I'm probably repressing the memory of it.
2: I think it is about £5.
3: Expensive.
0: Gales is very expensive. It's American owned, by the way, I should just say that. So I like to use my British bakers in Lewis.
2: Oh, right, where do you go?
0: I've got an independent bakers in Lewis.
2: Oh,
0: it's wonderful.
2: Good.
0: And I get a lovely, nice, chewy brown down there.
2: Oh, nice, chewy brown. Well, this is in the mail today, isn't it, Emma?
3: It's a very interesting one, actually. I mean, it seems like it might be a sort of frivolous story, but it's interesting to see what people's favourite breads are around the country. In Leeds, apparently, the favourite bread is a naan.
2: A naan bread's
3: lovely. In Bristol, of course, it's a sourdough. Mm. In Belfast, it's a baguette.

0: And what I find very interesting, Manchester loves pita bread, and Glasgow is clearly being gentrified because they've gone for focaccia.
1: Oh, have they? Very nice.
2: And what's the worst bread? Gluten-free.
1: Gluten-free, okay. Yeah.
2: Inedible.
1: Or white. Just white and sliced.
3: Norman, Emily, we'll see you next hour. Thank you so much for joining us.
1: We'll have more on the football. Is it finally coming home? We hope so. Answers in the meantime, yes. Here's the weather.
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5: 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Welcome to the latest update from the Met Office for GB News. Another beautiful, widespread, dry and sunny day across much of the UK. Hot for many, especially towards the south and southwest. But that's where there is the chance of some thundery downpours later in the day. Not just later in the day, some showers around for the far southwest of Cornwall first thing. And some cloud drifting in ahead of that for the rest of Cornwall into Devon, Somerset, Dorset. Also some low cloud hugging the coast of northeastern parts of the UK. Most places, though, inland, dry, sunny, and feeling hot. Mid-20s in the north, 30 Celsius further south. So this long-running heatwave, for some places, it's the 12th day of heatwave conditions. And it's extensive across the UK, although always cooler across the north and northeast of Scotland. Dry, yes, but I think for Shetland, Orkney, the east coast of Scotland, still some cloud around. The rest of Scotland, blue skies as we end the day. Temperatures at 6 p.m. still at 24 Celsius for Glasgow, 23 for Belfast. England, Wales, mid to high 20s widely at this stage. But here are the showers across Cornwall and Devon. They're going to be continuing on and off throughout much of the day into the overnight period as well. Some rumbles of thunder out there. Nothing particularly widespread or severe. Always that chance, though, for this southwestern peninsula. Elsewhere, cloud creeps in overnight. It's a fresh night for northern Scotland, temperatures getting into the single figures in places. Another warm night elsewhere, however, and a cloudy start for the Midlands, the east coast first thing Thursday. The low cloud quickly creeps back towards the coast, and then blue skies for much of the UK once again on Thursday. Temperatures rising, similar values compared with Wednesday. We're looking at widely the high 20s and in some spots up to 30 Celsius, but once more, the chance of some thunderous showers in the far southwest.
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7: Good morning, this is the latest AI travel news from gbnews.com. The M6 northbound is closed between junctions 33 and 34 near Lancaster Garstang. The M25 anti-clockwise is closed between junctions 16 and 15. There is a collision on the M25 clockwise between junctions 6 and 7 near Godstone. The A12 northbound is closed between junctions 19 and 22. In Scotland, the A977 is closed in both directions between the Kilbuggy roundabout and Ferrygate due to planned roadworks. And on the trains, East Midlands railway services are affected by hot weather. For more travel news, go to gbnews.com.
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9: 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UK only. Entrance must be 18 or over. Lines close at 4 p.m. on the 21st of August. 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
1: Good morning. Are we one step closer to football finally coming home?
3: The Three Lions face Argentina tonight, of course, for a place in Sunday's World Cup final, with one of football's fiercest rivalries reignited.
1: Well, of course, security has been stepped up amid fears of crowd trouble, while number 10 is urging Scots and the Welsh to get behind England.
11: Yeah, good luck with that one. It's England's biggest football match in a generation. Argentina, first time in 21 years, semi-final of the World Cup in Atlanta, kicks off at 8 p.m. tonight. And the winners will play Spain, who that's going to be in the final, who outclassed France last night 2-0.
1: Elsewhere today, Andy Burnham has been accused of running scared of scrutiny before even taking office as his flagship Hillsborough bill moves a step closer to becoming law.
3: Meanwhile, during our show, Sir Keir Starmer faces his final cabinet meeting this morning. He's getting a carriage clock for his troubles from his cabinet members, and later his final PMQs at midday.
12: It is clear that this was a targeted attack.
1: Counter-terror police are investigating whether the man accused of murdering Anne Widdecombe may also have targeted other Reform UK politicians.
13: Well, counter-terrorism detectives are keeping an open mind in terms of the potential motivation. Everything from far-left extremism to non-defined ideology. They have another set to continue questioning their suspect.
3: The government is targeting social media's most addictive features with overnight curfews and limits on infinite scrolling for older teenagers.
5: Another dry, sunny and widely very warm, if not hot day today. How long will it last? Full details in the forecast coming up soon.
1: Good morning, it's just gone 7 o'clock. I'm Ellie Costello.
3: And I'm Christopher Hope and this is GB News Breakfast. OK, the big day has arrived. England face Argentina in a game for the ages tonight at the World Cup. The semi-final tonight, ahead of the final on Sunday. And people around this country are getting ready, Ellie.
1: Here's certainly are.
3: Maybe Downing Street. We've got some pictures of Downing Street yesterday, covered in England flags like many houses across the country.
1: Finally. What's taken them so long to put up the flags?
3: Well, they wait until around the 32, Ellie, because when World Cup fever took hold. There's me yesterday outside Downing Street with the flags.
1: Looks brilliant.
3: And there's me, yeah, I've got some early sight of the actual goldware, the silverware, whatever it's called. That is the World Cup. It's not a real World Cup. It's quite light.
11: You wouldn't be able to hold it if it was the real one. You know, that's against the law, isn't it? You're not allowed to do it. Only heads of state and people that have won the World Cup are allowed to hold the World Cup with bare hands. Yeah. You could, if you had gloves, you may be able to, but only heads of state and also Gianni Infantino, because it's his cup. But, and people that have won the World Cup are allowed to hold it. Yeah.
1: Oh. Well, there you go. Mm. You're full of fun facts, you are.
11: Well, hopefully, Harry Kane will be able to hold it.
1: Yes. How are we looking for tonight? How are you feeling?
11: Yeah, I think we're all nervous and excited. I think most people are actually quite confident about this. Yeah. I'm not speaking to anybody that's nervous or scared, I should say. Certainly nervous. The amazing thing is that we haven't played Argentina in 21 years. And you think how much football that's going on and how much sport that happens. Everybody plays everybody else all the time, but we haven't played Argentina in 21 years. That was a friendly that we won 3-2 back in 2005. Lionel Messi obviously has never played against us, so that's going to be a huge thing for him. Pretty big thing for us as well. 2002, last time we played them in the World Cup, we won 1-0. That was when David Beckham scored the penalty, which, by the way, was given away by Mauricio Pochettino, playing for Argentina that day. France 98, we know, remember that, losing on penalties when Glenn Hoddle was the manager. Mexico 86, then we lost 2-1, and that was the famous Diego Maradona.
3: In the Azteca.
11: Hand of God. You know, I met Diego Maradona.
1: Did you?
11: Yeah. I interviewed him in front of 90,000 people at Wembley Stadium, and I was told that, yes, you're going to interview Diego. How do you feel? I was like, yeah, fine. Anyway, the guy comes out. So Diego Maradona, so this is probably, we're probably looking like 8 years ago.
3: He's a big fella.
11: Yeah, he's small, like a box.
3: Yes.
11: Comes out and he had a Spurs scarf on because it was a Spurs game. And I said, so all I wanted to have Diego Maradona say was, I was going to say, are you a Spurs fan? That's what I wanted him to say.
1: Yeah.
11: So anyway, he walks out and he's with Ozzy Ardiles at the time, obviously. So Ozzy Ardiles walks out with him. But the thing is, as I went, I pointed to the scarf that he had on. So he's got this Spurs scarf and I pointed at the scarf. Diego Maradona, arguably the greatest footballer of all time, puts his hand out because he thinks I'm about to shake hands with him. But I was pointing at his scarf. I take my hand away. I left him hanging.
1: So he was
11: like this. I could see the look on his face. He's going, you dare do this to me. And I'm like, no, I didn't mean that. So anyway, the whole idea is that then I would say to him, how did, are you a Spurs fan? And Ozzy asked him a question because he didn't speak English. He answered back in Spanish. Ozzy then replied to me and Ozzy said, I never quite worked out exactly what he was. I'm like, so I never got the answer to it, but I did meet Diego. Look, we've got
3: of course, when Spurs signed our dealers and Ricky Villa straight off the Falklands War.
11: Straight after the World Cup, 78.
3: 78, but then they were booed, then they weren't booed, and then that became part of kind of the Falklands agenda all the time.
11: Well, you know, the thing is, I don't know about you, but living through all of it, I feel as if there's more talk about the Falklands now than from, and these are players that were not born or not around, and a lot of fans that weren't around then, than there was in 86 even. So, and that was obviously 4 years after. It all seemed quite quiet. Let's hear from Thomas Tuchel. Obviously, huge history with this game of football, and this is what Thomas Tuchel said after he was asked about it yesterday.
14: I would say it's irrelevant, but I'm not sure about it. I think the players are very aware of both countries, what it means to them. If a fixture provides, like you said, so many iconic moments, I think you cannot just say it's just another football match. But as a coach, we do exactly that. Focus on what we can influence. We don't, actually me and my team, between us, we don't speak about the historic events. We don't speak about the iconic moments. It's in itself iconic enough, and the tension is big enough. So we try exactly the opposite and try to influence the players and what we want them to do, how to behave in different situations.
11: You don't need to be pumped up for a game like this. Names that play for Argentina that we know, of course, Messi, Emi Martinez, Villa goalkeeper, Christian Romero plays at Spurs, Enzo Fernandez at Chelsea, and Alexis McAllister from Liverpool. He actually did an interview as well yesterday. I think this is probably one of those stock football answers, but this is what Alexis McAllister said about England versus Argentina.
15: We don't feel any pressure, to be honest. We understand this is a World Cup, this is a semi-final, and we have the experience of playing a semi-final of a World Cup before, so that hopefully helps. But as I said, it's going to be a tough game because they're a really good team, we really respect them, and we will see today how it goes.
11: Very respectful, we respect them, hoping for a good game, all that sort of stuff. 8 p.m. tonight. Okay.
3: Can I ask you a question, Courtney? Man for man, we have a better team.
11: I think so.
3: Because obviously Messi against Bellingham, Martin, yeah. But we have a better team, don't we?
11: Well, this is it. It's about team. We learned that from yesterday. Spain beat France. It was 2-0, but they beat them easily. And when you look man for man, you would think France with all the stars that they've got. But Spain played unbelievably as a team. And that's what England have to do. It has to be a team game. Everybody has to play brilliantly, all as one unit. And then we can beat Argentina. We really can. Ben Leo, yeah, obviously is in Atlanta. He's done a great job. And he's been everywhere speaking to fans. Ran into ex-England player who is someone I know very well, who's doing some amazing stuff online, who left football early, then became a businessman, and is now just being this media personality, David Bentley. And this is Ben when he spoke to him yesterday.
16: How's it been then as a pro footballer, then turning into sort of, you know, one of the people,
17: one of the
16: fans?
17: Boys, yeah. I think when you're a player, you become a bit institutionalised, you know, you don't understand, you forget what it's all about. And when you see fans coming over, you know, spending the big dollars on tickets, flights, hotels, gives you a different perspective. And I think sometimes England fans as well get have had a bad rep through the years, but I've not seen one bad issue here or problem. No one's caused any bother. It's just been good. It's been a lot of love,
16: especially after the way we won in Mexico. You know, yeah, one man down, yeah, the Azteca, the altitude, mm-hmm, you know, everything against us. As a player, how much belief would that have given you? Have you been in situations like that,
17: yeah,
16: before, yeah, in the Premier League?
17: Yeah, unbelievable. It gives you that sort of positivity as a team. I think that togetherness, you've seen even us, we're trying to break that. What Bellingham coming out with his statement after the game, and Tuchel as well. I think both of them are unbelievable. I think Tuchel's got to take a lot of pride and a lot of credit in what he's done for Bellingham, because a year ago he was leaving him out of the team. I think pre-World Cup, you're thinking Rodgers potentially is going to start ahead of Bellingham. And now I think Bellingham's provided one of the greatest World Cup performances as any England player has ever had. So I think Tuchel's done an unbelievable job getting him like at it, and he's driving the team forward. I love it.
16: Score tomorrow?
17: I think it'll be 2-1. I think we're going to steamroll him. We've got to like keep Messi quiet, because he's obviously one of the greatest players ever. I think I wouldn't change much with the team. Yeah, a couple of changes and then just go into the game just having it full steamroll ahead.
11: David Bentley there with Ben Leo. So another 2-1 prediction. Steamroller them. That's what we've got to do.
1: Right. Yeah. We've just had a view in from Marion, who says, Paul, the Argies may have the hand of God.
11: Yes.
1: But we have the foot of Cain and the head of Jude.
3: Oh, hello.
11: We do indeed.
1: It's worth remembering.
11: Hand of God was 40 years ago. Forget about it. Let's just go out and do what we need to do.
1: Go make our own history.
3: Send us what you think the score will be tonight. And tell us where you're watching the game, who you're watching it with. Send us your pictures of pets in there. England
1: their finery.
3: Whatever you got, gbnews.com/yoursay.
1: Yeah, we'll try and share as many as we can throughout the programme. Now, 11 minutes past seven, MPs are accusing Andy Burnham of running scared after reportedly being denied the opportunity to question him before summer recess.
3: Andy Burnham is expected to become Prime Minister on Monday, just days after the House of Commons closes for the summer.
1: Well, it comes as Sir Keir Starmer faces Kemi Badenoch at midday for his final PMQs.
3: We've got political commentator Peter Barnes joining us now in the studio. Peter, he's getting a carriage clock to say thank you from his cabinet. What do you make of that, then?
18: I thought he'd be getting a carriage so they can leave pretty straight away. I have to admit, the brutality of British politics is always quite the thing, just how quick the turnaround is. Once you're not Prime Minister anymore, the moving van is there pretty sharply. But I have to admit, the Labour Party, I think, will be glad to see the back of him, because he has been a disaster, I think, from day one for them. You know, he won a massive majority, but it was somewhat of the Loveless landslide and all this kind of stuff. But you do have to wonder, realistically, is changing personnel just rearranging the deck chairs? Because at the fundamental level, you still have a lot of the same figures are going to still be in cabinet. They might have a different job or a different title, but they're still, unfortunately, still in charge at the moment. And we'll have to wait and see who gets what. It seems there's an interesting piece, actually, I think it's in The Guardian today, that saying that Yvette Cooper has popped up as a surprise contender to be Chancellor after Ed Miliband has been unceremoniously dumped. But well, again, we just don't know. And I think this is a major problem when it comes to Andy Burnham, is we have no idea what he's thinking, what he wants to do, what his plans are, how he plans to pay for anything, or who he wants in his top team. Mm. I think for a man who was touted as a great communicator, has been very, very quiet.
1: Mm. But like I was saying to Christopher Hope in the last hour, Is it because Andy Burnham actually needs to bide his time? He was expecting to have a leadership race. Mm. Perhaps he was expecting to have 3 months to get his policies in order to flesh out his ideas. He hasn't had that opportunity.
18: Yeah, that's very true. But my big question is, for a guy who clearly wanted to be Prime Minister, you'd think he'd have a little bit bigger idea as
1: to
18: what he wants. Yeah, what he wants to do. But I do think actually not having that contest has been a bit of an own goal again for the Labour Party, even if it was just somewhat of a kind of show kind of contest, you know, just a bit of a show trial, mainly because at least they could show the public that there was some level of debate, that there was a little bit of kind of questioning of the leader. The fact that the Labour Party seems to have, rather just gone with it. I think he's, 369 votes out of 407 MPs. Yeah. I think he got something along that line. I think, this is the definition of a coronation. The Tories were accused of it time after time, but this one, I mean...
3: I don't know why they're so risk averse, because they could have had a debate. It wouldn't lose power.
18: Yeah.
3: It may have actually sharpened up Burnham's message on thoughts and what he believes in. I'm not sure. There's so much of a blank slate about his leadership. That's what's worrying. I mean, the personality is one thing. He can keep them quiet until the weekend. Yeah. But I find it amazing how little we know. And he's taking over on Monday, 43 days before Parliament comes back in September. And then there'll be members of his cabinet who won't face any scrutiny from MPs till late October.
18: I think that's absolutely rotten to the core. I really do. I think politicians, I shouldn't always answer questions from the press. I don't care what political party you're in.
3: Yeah.
18: A member of the press asks you a question, you should answer.
3: And that's
18: answer
3: what we make a huge fuss about when they don't come on GB News Breakfast, when Ellie's on here far more than I am. And I just can't stand it. Lucy Rigby, the minister, pulled out, I think, about 9 o'clock.
1: Yeah, last minute she pulled
18: really?
1: Out.
18: Really? I think it's wrong, because I actually think it's an insult to voters. Because it's not just talking to the press. It's talking to the viewers. It's talking to the electorate. It's talking to the people of the country. And the Labour Party, and actually most political parties these days, are so risk averse to talking to the public that it's a major problem of the kind of growing divide between the political elite and the people on the streets. And I think until you get a politician that's willing to put themselves in front of the public routinely, I think we're going to only see a bigger problem.
1: Okay, Peter Barnes, been good to have your company today. Thank you very much.
3: Now, a spokesman, Andy Burnham, has said this last night. Andy will be out across the country from day one, taking questions from all corners of the nation.
1: He will be setting out his vision to take power out of Westminster and have it flow into every region of the country, rewire the economy so it works for ordinary people, and deliver good growth in every postcode.
3: That's part of what doing politics differently looks like, stepping out of Westminster and taking the conversation directly to the country.
1: But we don't know what any of that means yet.
3: No, we're filling in the blanks, and you know, he wasn't... Well, we're told, on the one hand, he was planning this for a year. Mm. On the other hand, what's he going to do? I mean, but what is Manchesterism? What is... How can you afford to take control of water utilities, all these things? Let us know what you say, what Andy Burnham should be doing. GBnews.com/yoursay. Are you celebrating the end of Keir Starmer's time in office, which really formally ends today with the PMQs, of course, on GB News at midday, and the cabinet meeting starting at 8:45 this morning?
1: We have just had a view in asking, is there going to be a standing ovation in the House today for the last PMQs?
3: Good question. The last one I remember was when Tony Blair left office. Back in 2007, led by the Tories, I think, or they joined in, certainly. Oh. And Cameron was criticised for doing that. And I think Kemi Badenoch today will ask about the scrutiny of the next government. It's her last chance to lay a glove on Labour before September. She'll want to make sure she makes it count.
1: Yeah, she will. And we're going to be speaking to the Conservatives just after 8 o'clock this morning, so we'll put that to them as well.
3: Let's have a look at some other stories coming to the newsroom today.
1: 16 and 17-year-olds will face a voluntary overnight social media curfew. It's under plans announced by the Technology Secretary Liz Kendall. The changes, part of the government's wider restrictions on social media for children, will see default settings prevent access for older teenagers between midnight and 6 a.m.
3: Chancellor Rachel Reeves, in possibly her last speech as Chancellor, says Britain's economy has beaten the odds under her stewardship in a defence of her record ahead of Andy Burnham's incoming government.
1: She says the UK must maintain the credibility that we've earned, signalling any new administration must keep the support of the markets in order to succeed.
3: Three asylum seekers convicted of raping a woman on Brighton Beach will be sentenced today. An Egyptian and an Iranian man were convicted of two counts of raping the woman in the early hours of October the 4th last year.
1: Well, another Egyptian national was convicted of all four counts of rape as a secondary party by encouraging the rape by his actions at the scene, including filming it.
3: Okay.
1: Let's get a check on the weather now, shall we? With Aidan McGibbon.
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5: Hello, very good morning to you. Welcome to the latest update from the Met Office for GB News. Another beautiful, widespread, dry and sunny day across much of the UK. Hot for many, especially towards the south and southwest. But that's where there is the chance of some thundery downpours later in the day. Not just later in the day, some showers around for the far southwest of Cornwall first thing. And some cloud drifting in ahead of that for the rest of Cornwall into Devon, Somerset, Dorset. Also some low cloud hugging the coast of northeastern parts of the UK. Most places, though, inland, dry, sunny, and feeling hot. Mid-20s in the north, 30 Celsius further south. So this long-running heatwave, for some places, it's the 12th day of heatwave conditions. And it's extensive across the UK, although always cooler across the north and northeast of Scotland. Dry, yes, but I think for Shetland, Orkney, the east coast of Scotland, still some cloud around. The rest of Scotland, blue skies as we end the day. Temperatures at 6 p.m. still at 24 Celsius for Glasgow, 23 for Belfast. England and Wales, mid to high 20s widely at this stage. But here are the showers across Cornwall and Devon. They're going to be continuing on and off throughout much of the day into the overnight period as well. Some rumbles of thunder out there. Nothing particularly widespread or severe. Always that chance, though, for this southwestern peninsula. Elsewhere, cloud creeps in overnight. It's a fresh night for northern Scotland, temperatures getting into the single figures in places. Another warm night elsewhere, however, and a cloudy start for the Midlands, the east coast first thing Thursday. The low cloud quickly creeps back towards the coast, and then blue skies for much of the UK once again on Thursday. Temperatures rising, similar values compared with Wednesday. We're looking at widely the high 20s and in some spots up to 30 Celsius, but once more, the chance of some thunderous showers in the far southwest.
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1: Now, do stay with us till to come. 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
3: That's right. What's the question? Who's going to win, England versus Argentina? We'll put two rival fans head-to-head straight after the break.
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22: Spain swept into the World Cup final with a commanding 2-0 triumph over France in Dallas on Tuesday. Mikel Oyarzabal converted from the spot after Lucas Digne caught Lamine Yamal. Pedro Porro then sealed victory shortly before the hour, finishing a neat exchange with Dani Olmo. Spain completely nullified Kylian Mbappe, Ousmane Dembélé and Michael Olise, with France managing just two shots before Porro's goal. The result extends Spain's unbeaten streak to 37 matches, equaling the European record. Didier Deschamps' 14-year tenure concludes with Saturday's third-place match. That's the latest sport. For more, go to gbnews.com.
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2: We just had a view in from Tony T. About you.
3: Oh, about me?
2: He says, superb political journalist, decent ping pong player, and now football analyst of note. You are a noticed that in the sport. You're really into your football.
3: I do. Well, I've been following Liverpool all my life, you see. So I stood in a cop when I was younger, so yeah.
2: He's full of hidden talents,
3: He
2: really is.
3: A big fan there. I mean, yes, and tell us your view, your thoughts on the big game today. I mean, it's going to be an extraordinary night. One you won't forget. Watch it with your friends. Make sure you know who you're with, because you'll never forget.
2: Yeah, this could be history. Call me old-fashioned, says the score is going to be 3-1 to England. Romero is going to be red carded. Brian says Argentina can do one. I think lots of people will be feeling that way. I actually saw on X this morning that a supermarket, I won't name names, has pulled Argentinian Malbec from the shelves.
3: Have they?
2: As a sign of respect.
3: Yes, respect.
2: No one is going to be drinking Argentinian Malbec today.
3: Respect, don't drink Argentinian Malbec.
2: It's like when people stopped serving Mexican food in the pubs.
3: Yes, I guess that can make a difference.
2: You don't want anything to do with Argentina today.
3: Right, it's 7:26, time for the Great British Giveaway now, and your chance to win £60,000 in tax-free cash, but that's not all, Ellie.
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4: 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UK only. Entrance must be 18 or over. Lines close at 4 p.m. on the 21st of August. This is a network giveaway. Entries will be pooled. Please check the closing time if listening or watching on demand. Good luck.
2: It's the night we've all been waiting for. England and Argentina are facing off at 8 p.m. in the World Cup semi-final in Atlanta.
3: This will be the first time that both nations played against each other for 21 years. So who will win?
2: Well, our very own Booming Bays went to the Argentinian embassy to find out what the ambassador for Argentina thinks.
3: Oh, you'll love this.
5: Tomorrow is the World Cup semi-final. England versus Argentina, Lionel Messi versus Harry Kane. It's the big one. So GB News has come down to London to speak to the ambassador of Argentina. Can you tell me what score is going to be in tomorrow's game, England-Argentina?
6: No, I don't. I only wish it's going to be a clean and interesting game, and whoever wins will receive my applause.
5: Brilliant. Thank you very much. Thank you very much. So, guys, they want a good, clean, fair game. But the ambassador, no answers from them. So I'm going to have to do what Booming Bays does best. I'm going to have to shout those questions at the Argentinian ambassador, and I'm going to do it right now. Is Harry Kane now better than Lionel Messi? What's the score going to be in tomorrow's semi-final, ambassador? Do you agree roast beef is better than corned beef?
3: That is unbelievably brilliant. And I don't know what's the answer. Is roast beef better than corned beef? Keith Bays, he has all the questions that have to be answered.
2: That is amazing. Yes, Keith Bays, you're a legend. Booming Bays, and you actually named him that.
3: I named him Booming Bays. We love Keith Bays. He's a totally brilliant colleague.
2: Oh, dear, that's so good. That's really tickled me. Also, when he was using the microphone against the
3: I'm not sure, was it actually the ambassador or was that someone on reception?
2: That was the receptionist. Who played ball, to be fair.
3: The spokesman for the embassy speaks. There we are.
2: Very
3: Let's speak
2: good.
3: Now to England fan Phil Mason. Phil, we've been shouting at the Argentinian embassy. No real answer. What do you think is going to happen tonight?
7: Well, I think we should win. I think we're obviously going to win. I say obviously. I don't want to give it too much of the big end and jinx us, but...
3: Why obviously? They've got the world's greatest player. He's called Lionel Messi.
7: Well, I mean, he's a bit long in the tooth now, isn't he? Mm. 10 years ago, you could have considered him... Well, could have. He was definitely the best player on the planet when he was playing for Barcelona. A few seasons prior, 91 goals in the season. But now, I think he's aging. He's nowhere near the level of sort of athleticism and quality that we have currently in our team as well. And I think as a side, we can't discount that. I think we play more cohesively than Argentina did. So overall, I think it's England's game to lose tonight.
2: Phil, can we talk about last night? What do you make of France being out? Does that change things for England? If we get to the final, fingers crossed, we're facing Spain. Can we beat Spain?
7: Well, yeah, I mean, of course. I think that, like, there's everything to play for here. I mean, you know, we can avenge the Hand of God incident and, as well, we can avenge what happened in 2024 in the Euros final. I think it's just a question of mentality because... On paper, yet again, I think we're better than both of those teams. There's no doubt in my mind that we could beat Spain if we play as exceptionally well. But I think it will just come down to mentality.
3: Yeah.
7: The only thing that these two teams have over us is, in recent history, you know, like being able to win these sort of big trophies. Spain's like won innumerable international trophies. And of course, Argentina won the last World Cup.
3: Yeah.
7: It comes down to anything. It'll be mentality and experience.
3: Perhaps it's our turn, Phil. David Barnes has been sending his messages on gbnews.com/yoursay. He says, good morning. He's super excited for tonight. Can't wait to kick back after work and watch the game. He says in capital letters, it's coming home. Is he right?
7: I think so. I think that, like, you know, the universe probably has a weird circularity to it. No, I don't believe in coincidences. 1966, 2026, 60 years ago, you know, in surplus of 30 years of hurt, but yeah. I think it is time. I think it is coming home. I think as a nation as well, we definitely deserve for this to happen.
2: We do. We need the joy.
7: We need the unity. I think, like, life over the last 10 years... politically has just sort of gone from bad to worse, from sort of like Brexit, COVID, Keir Starmer's reign, taxing everyone up to their eyeballs. I think it's been a really, really depressing time. And I think, you know, the country could do with the unity that could come with us winning tonight. You know, it could do with the pride of like having St. George's flag being flown as a symbol of unity, Phil, and not one of division.
2: Yeah,
3: Phil,
2: that would be nice, wouldn't it?
3: Yeah, I know. And Phil, thanks for joining us. So, what's your prediction? We're asking every guest today there for their forecast for the result tonight.
7: I think we're going to win, but I think it'll be tight. I'm going 2-1 England.
2: 2-1. Yeah, that's exactly what we said, Phil.
3: Is that the safe bet, the safe result bet?
2: Maybe it's exactly what's going to happen.
7: All right, I'll tell you what, I'll go gung-ho. I'll go 3-0 England then.
2: 3-0,
3: okay. Look at that.
2: Heard it here first. Thanks, Phil. Good to see you. Okay. Enjoy tonight.
3: Now, in sad news, of course, was Anne Widdecombe the only target? Now, of course, she was alive a week ago today and she was murdered a week ago today. Unbelievable.
2: Yeah, it really is. Well, now, counter-terror police are investigating whether other Reform UK politicians were also in the suspect's sights. We're going to be live in Devon with Mark White next.
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9: 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The M25 anti-clockwise is closed between junctions 16 and 15. There is a collision on the M25 anti-clockwise slip road between junctions 4 and 3 near Swanley. The A12 northbound is closed between junctions 19 and 22. The A19 is closed after the A182. North of the border, the A977 is closed both directions between Kilbagi Roundabout and Ferrygate due to planned roadworks. And on the trains, East Midlands Railway services are affected by hot weather delays. For more travel news, go to gbnews.com.
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2: Welcome back to Breakfast. It's 7:36. Now, counter-terror police say that Anne Widdecombe was killed in a targeted attack.
3: Police continue to understand and look at the motive of a 28-year-old man who was arrested and he's been questioned for a third day.
2: Well, Andy Burnham, the incoming Prime Minister, is calling for a serious review of MP security and said that he's certainly prepared to do that following the killing.
3: GB News Home and Security Editor Mark White joins us now live from Devon. Mark.
15: Yeah, good morning to you. In terms of the motivation, Assistant Commissioner Lawrence Taylor, the most senior counter-terrorism officer in the UK, said the police are keeping an open mind. Everything from far-left extremism to non-defined ideology, all that is being looked at. He was also asked about whether it was possible that other members of the Reform Party may have been potential targets. Again, he said that was one avenue of investigation going forward. As far as, of course, Reform UK is concerned, Nigel Farage in particular, I think he'll point to the increased risk that Reform UK members are under. They have already spoken of hundreds of threats, many of them death threats, that come in on an almost daily basis to Reform. And we know, of course, that Nigel Farage will be meeting with those independent officials at the Home Office to discuss security for him, but he would like that also to include other MPs and prominent Reform politicians. So in tandem with the concerns around politician security, we've got this ongoing criminal investigation. Yesterday it was revealed that police have now been granted another 7 days to question their prime suspect, and that's important in these these complex counterterrorism investigations, because there are so many different potential strands to a terrorism investigation, with all of the electronic devices that the police have said they are currently pouring through, examining, looking for any might support a case against their suspect. There's the background of this individual, associates and friends, any postings on social media. All of these are complex. They can take an amount of time, so that 7 days of extra questioning will certainly help those counter-terrorism detectives.
2: Okay, Mark White, thank you for bringing us that update there from Devon.
3: Okay. Still to come, new government guidance calls for new speed limits on country roads.
2: That and much more in the papers with Norman Baker and Emma Trimble. Morning, you two. Chat to you in just a second.
3: But first, here's the forecast for some of our top European destinations.
16: Can't wait to get in that sea.
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19: A gusty breeze expected for the Greek islands. Meanwhile, widely dry and sunny across much of Europe, and feeling less hot, finally, for Western Europe. I think it's also breezy for the Canary Islands, but mostly dry here. Spain and Portugal, still hot in the east, but less hot compared with how it has been. And for France, we're no longer into the high 30s, drifting back to the mid-30s, but it's heating up for Italy, and it's staying breezy through the week for Greece.
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2: Let's let's have a very quick look at the newspaper front pages, shall we?
3: The Times top story claims Anne Widdecombe suspect may have targeted other MPs.
2: The Telegraph reports a new Alzheimer's drug could stop the disease.
3: The Mail reports Widdecombe suspect was probed over left-wing extremism.
2: The Guardian claims police are examining possible left-wing motives for Widdecombe's murder.
3: OK, straight to the papers now with former Lib Dem Minister Norman Baker and the commentator Emma Trimble. What a spread of papers today. Emma Trimble, this story here about the wife reveals terror after husband nearly sucked out of a Ryanair jet. Oh, unbelievable.
2: Stuff of nightmares, this story.
0: It really is the stuff of nightmares, especially if, like me, you're a bit of a nervous flyer. Not only does it seem that something went wrong with the engine of the plane, and that part of it seems to have sort of flicked off and broken the glass of the window.
3: Yeah.
0: So they heard a pop, and then there was decompression in the cabin, and this guy got sucked out of the window, which is hard to imagine because these windows are so small. How do your shoulders fit out? It must have just been the sheer force of the pressure. And they had to hold on to him, and he had his torso, apparently, outside of the plane for 2 minutes before they managed
3: feet.
0: To pull him
3: 20,000
0: in.
3: Feet.
0: And he's still hospitalised. He's got friction burns and other problems. He apparently fainted several times. But I mean, this is the stuff of nightmares. And his wife apparently said, if we die, we die together, held onto him while he was half out of the window of the plane. But it's something you just think couldn't possibly.
2: You can't imagine. Yeah, you couldn't think it this could possibly
0: PR
2: happen.
0: PR disaster for Ryanair. No.
2: Absolute PR disaster.
1: I don't see how you can get a body, a torso, out of that, or those tiny windows. They're very small. I mean, you can barely get a head out of the window, never mind the rest of the body.
0: And he was strapped in as well, so if he didn't have his seatbelt on.
3: You're a former Transport Minister, Norman Baker.
1: Yes.
3: I mean, who's to blame here? Ryanair, the manufacturer of the plane?
1: I think what will happen is that if there's any legal action, it has to be against Ryanair, but Ryanair will take legal action against the plane manufacturers.
2: Yeah.
3: Goodness.
2: Well, I should say that Ryanair have given us this statement. A Ryanair flight from Thessaloniki to Memmingen on Friday morning returned to Thessaloniki shortly after takeoff when a passenger window dislodged in flight.
3: The aircraft landed normally. Okay. And passenger returned to the third terminal.
2: One passenger requested and received medical assistance on the ground in Thessaloniki.
1: All sounds very normal, doesn't it?
3: Put that way, I'm not sure why it's a story.
2: It's a bit of an understatement there.
3: Somewhat.
2: Anyway, we will keep across the story. Any developments on it, of course, we'll bring to you.
3: The Times page 4, Norman, call for 20-mile-an-hour limit on English country roads to protect cyclists. You're a big cyclist, aren't you?
1: I am a cyclist, and also in days gone by, I was advocating 20-mile-per-hour limits outside schools because it was important to make sure children were safe. But there seems to be an epidemic of 20-mile-per-hour limits in areas which I think are not appropriate. And you can't have 20-mile-per-hour limit on an English country road. I mean, you get nowhere fast, wouldn't you, in those sorts of limits? I mean, what you need to do if you want to encourage cycling is have separate cycle paths which are not on the main roads, rather than trying to slow traffic down.
3: Yes.
1: That's the answer to it.
3: You have to rewrite all the bus timetables. And in Wales, I think they reversed the 20-mile-an-hour limit. Emma?
1: They have.
0: Well, in these guidelines, they say that they hope that this would reduce traffic because reduced speed would make driving less attractive. But if you live in a rural area,
1: you've got no choice.
0: You know, you've got no real public transport in a lot of these places. And we're not just talking about, you know, places like London, but even on the outskirts of London where it's more rural, people need to travel for work. And you are making people's lives unbearable with a 20-mile-an-hour speed. It's such a low speed.
1: It can't work.
3: My beef is always that policy is written by people who use the tube in London, and it's not done with any thought for people who drive all the time.
2: Interesting. So we just had a view from Anne. Anne Wraith has been in touch, saying, speed limits on country roads. I live in a small village in North Yorkshire. Now, we don't need any additional speed regulations because we only have narrow single track roads and they police themselves. In the main, people are very sensible. You have to drive slowly and you will pull in to allow passing and you will slow down any horses.
1: I think
2: it's
1: that's
2: common sense.
1: That's exactly right. I should also say in London, to mention London, I mean, why have we got 20-mile-per-hour limits on Park Lane? There are there are three lanes in either direction. It's ludicrious.
3: Is it emissions linked? Faster cars.
2: It's a money spinner, isn't it?
0: They're they're also talking about with this new guideline, these new guidelines, putting bollards in country roads and actually making the roads narrower to encourage traffic to slow down. I mean, surely that's going to cause more problems and more accidents.
1: Yeah, well, bollards is right, isn't it?
0: Roads are not narrow enough already.
3: Now, Norman, elephants send herds vibes.
1: This is a nice,
3: miles away.
1: I like this story. This is in the Mirror, and this is elephants can kind of detect their fellow creatures 6.2 miles away by the kind of, and this is elephants can kind of detect their fellow creatures 6.2 miles away by the kind of,

0: amazing hearing.
1: You better hope she's not watching this programme.
2: She's nothing like an elephant, we should
0: say. She's not an elephant, no.
3: Chris really dug himself in deep.
4: I love my wife. I can definitely hear her when others can't.
2: Yeah, that's quite sweet.
4: I'm attuned.
2: You're attuned to each other.
4: We should move on very rapidly. <that one. laughs> Banned fast food chains from having new branches near schools, MPs say.
3: Well, they're talking about banning food chains like KFC from opening near schools because apparently, according to the Commons Health Committee, this is costing the economy $74 billion a year and illness. But I don't see how they can sort of... I mean, I don't think that's going to make necessarily very much of a difference because children are travelling, you know, to and from school to their homes. Mm. How big a remit are you going to put around schools? Are you trying to stop them from buying fast food during their lunch breaks? I'm not sure that this is going to make a whole...
1: Well, first of all, a lot of restaurants or fast food places that already exist and they're not going to shut them down. So we're talking about a minority of places which might come along in due course and might be covered by planning laws. But it's also a philosophical point as to whether or not that's the right thing to do because other people who aren't... children may want to use those particular places.
2: Is this not nanny statism gone mad?
1: Well, some extent.
2: I mean, is it not down to the parents to say, no, you're not having a McDonald's after school, you're not having a KFC after school, or a Burger King after school?
1: If you remember, it was Jamie Oliver, I think, tried to introduce school meals which were attractive, and then what was happening was mums and dads were coming along and feeding the kids through the railings.
2: Oh, yes!
4: With Jamie Oliver.
2: Twizzlers.
4: They're pushing chips through the school gates.
3: Yeah. The thing is, I think, you know, these solutions vary. Often they're actually having an adverse effect because what you're not doing is teaching the children to be responsible for their own health. Instead, you're relying on basically depriving them of access to that food, which probably makes it more desirable psychologically anyway.
1: Yes, that's right.
3: And I think you're right, Elliot. It is nanny statery gone mad. You know, it's up to the parents, but also if these are older kids who are allowed out during lunch times, you know, maybe the school should educate them on you know, making better decisions for their health. But, you know, you can't stop people from doing this. They'll, you know, they'll go after school anyway if they want to.
1: But we need to educate the parents in some way because 28% of 13 to 15-year-olds are now overweight or obese. That's down to parents. 28%. That's down to parents.
4: Two-thirds of adults.
1: Yeah.
4: I do think that the fat jabs or the fat pills are redressing the balance. I think the way that food is stoked with sugars and with bad things for us, it means that you can be addicted to this stuff and you can't get off it. But I think the fat jabs are even needing a fight back against it.
2: The only thing, though, if you're jabbing or taking these tablets, you're not actually learning anything about nutritional value of anything. Yeah. So your habits aren't actually changing.
3: And the broader problem is a lifestyle problem, right?
2: Yes.
3: So we have a society now, especially in urban areas, where crime is so bad that you can't have, you know, kids can't play in the streets anymore like they used to. There's no trust, really, within communities. Mm. Communities have kind of broken down. People don't know their neighbours anymore. Mm. And so kids are staying inside. They're not as active as they once were. They're on screens. They're sitting on their phones. Okay. And that's going to ultimately have an effect on their health.
4: Emma Norman, stay with us. Thank you for the great paper review there. Thank you.
2: We're going to be talking about Andy Burnham. Is he running scared of parliamentary scrutiny? That's up next after your weather.
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6: Hello, very good morning to you. Welcome to the latest update from the Met Office for GB News. Another beautiful, widespread, dry and sunny day across much of the UK. Hot for many, especially towards the south and southwest. But that's where there is the chance of some thundery downpours later in the day. Not just later in the day, some showers around for the far southwest of Cornwall first thing. And some cloud drifting in ahead of that for the rest of Cornwall into Devon, Somerset, Dorset. Also some low cloud hugging the coast of northeastern parts of the UK. Most places, though, inland, dry, sunny, and feeling hot. Mid-20s in the north, 30 Celsius further south. So this long-running heatwave, for some places, it's the 12th day of heatwave conditions. And it's extensive across the UK, although always cooler across the north and northeast of Scotland. Dry, yes, but I think for Shetland, Orkney, the east coast of Scotland, still some cloud around. The rest of Scotland, blue skies as we end the day. Temperatures at 6 p.m. still at 24 Celsius for Glasgow, 23 for Belfast.

0: England, Wales, mid to high 20s widely at this stage. But here are the showers across Cornwall and Devon. They're going to be continuing on and off throughout much of the day into the overnight period as well. Some rumbles of thunder out there. Nothing particularly widespread or severe. Always that chance, though, for this southwestern peninsula. Elsewhere, cloud creeps in overnight. It's a fresh night for northern Scotland, temperatures getting into the single figures in places. Another warm night elsewhere, however, and a cloudy start for the Midlands, the east coast first thing Thursday. The low cloud quickly creeps back towards the coast, and then blue skies for much of the UK once again on Thursday. Temperatures rising, similar values compared with Wednesday. We're looking at widely the high 20s and in some spots up to 30 Celsius, but once more the chance of some thunderous showers in the far southwest.
1: Today's outlook: cool, calm, and completely horizontal. 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
3: 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The M25 anti-clockwise is closed between junctions 16 and 15. There is a collision on the M25 anti-clockwise slip road between junctions 4 and 3 near Swanley. The M6 is closed southbound after the A6 in Lancaster. The A428 is closed after the A1. The A19 is closed after the A182. The M4 eastbound at junction 11 in Reading has a lane closure. North of the border, the A977 is closed both ways between Kilbaggy roundabout and Ferrygate due to planned roadworks. And on the trains, East Midlands railway services are affected by hot weather. For more travel news, go to gbnews.com.
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5: 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Entrance must be 18 or over. Lines close at 4pm on the 21st of August. 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
9: 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I say, "Oh yes, on what?" 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
10: Hello, are you the famous Sue? 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

0: Good morning. Are we one step closer to football finally coming home?
1: Quite a catchy chant, isn't it? The Three Lions face Argentina tonight for a place in the World Cup final, with one of football's fiercest rivalries reignited.
0: While security has, of course, been stepped up amid fears of crowd trouble, while number 10 is urging Scots and the Welsh to get behind England.
2: Not sure whether any of them have actually said, yes, we will do it yet, but it's England's biggest football match in a generation. Argentina, semi-final of the World Cup in Atlanta, 8 p.m. kickoff tonight. The winners will play Spain in the final, who outclassed France last night.
0: Elsewhere today, Andy Burnham has been accused of running scared of scrutiny before even taking office. It's as his flagship Hillsborough bill moves a step closer to becoming law.
1: Meanwhile, Sir Keir Starmer faces his final cabinet meeting within the next hour and his last PMQs at midday.
3: It is clear that this was a targeted attack.
0: Counter-terror police are investigating whether the man accused of murdering Anne Widdecombe may also have targeted other Reform UK politicians.
4: Police say they are keeping an open mind as to the motivation, everything from far-left extremism to non-defined ideology. They have another 7 days to continue questioning their suspect.
1: Elsewhere, the government is targeting social media's most addictive features with overnight curfews and limits on infinite scrolling by older teenagers.
5: Another dry, sunny and widely very warm, if not hot day today. How long will it last? Full details in the forecast coming up soon.
0: Good morning. It's just gone 8 o'clock. I'm Ellie Costello.
1: I'm Christopher Hope and this is GB News Breakfast.
0: MPs are accusing Andy Burnham of running scared. It's after reportedly being denied the opportunity to question him before summer recess.
1: Andy Burnham is expected to become Prime Minister on Monday. In fact, will become Prime Minister on Monday, just days after the House of Commons closes for the summer.
0: Well, it comes as Keir Starmer faces Kemi Badenoch today at midday for his final PMQs.
1: Let's now speak to the chairman of the Conservative Party, Kevin Hollingrake. Kevin Hollingrake, good morning. Is it raining or is it sunny there?
6: You got a morning, Chris. Morning, Ellie.
0: Protesters.
1: Of course you have.
0: Genius idea, Kevin Hollingrake.
1: So yesterday you were trying to get a debate started today about Parliament sitting for an extra day to allow MPs to question the new Prime Minister, Andy Burnham, but Labour stopped you doing it.
6: Yeah, I mean, what are they hiding from? I mean, this must be the least scrutinised new Prime Minister of all time. And he seems to want to avoid any kind of questions on anything he believes, any of his policies, either from you, Chris and Ellie, or from Parliament itself, which is, it's got to be wrong. Nobody's been able to ask him questions, find out what he really thinks, what his policies are going to be on tax, for example, all those things. So it's disappointing that it's an unprecedented move. I mean, opposition day debates, they're normally always at the discretion of the opposition, and nobody's ever heard of one being cancelled before because the government didn't like the nature of the debate or the title of the debate.
1: Jacob Rees-Mogg did it when he was in charge of the leader of the House. When your government was in power, it has happened before in recent years. It's not the first time it's happened. It's what a government controls the timetable in Parliament, so they can do what they like, can't they?
6: It's quite extraordinary that all we're asking for is one day to scrutinise the new Prime Minister, who nobody's asked any questions about what his policies are going to be, whether he'll work with us, for example, on cutting welfare so he can properly fund defence and cut taxes to get the economy growing again, those kind of things. Those are the kind of questions we want to ask him. He should have those answers, and yet time and time again, whether it's from press or whether it's from Parliament, he's all he wants to do is try and avoid scrutiny. So I've got this very rude gentleman singing in the background here, trying to disrupt our conversation.
0: I know, it's very, very difficult, but thank you for bearing with us, Kevin Hollenrake. Look, it's been a week today since Anne Widdecombe was killed, and you'll appreciate we can't go into the specifics of the case, but I wanted to ask you a bit more broadly about the issue of MPs' safety, because there are many reports in the papers today, Nigel Farage calling for more security for Reform MPs. He's saying he receives more than 300 personal threats a month. So that is 10 threats a day to him. Is this a Reform UK issue? Is this something that Nigel Farage is experiencing in this country? Or is that this a much wider problem? Is this affecting all MPs in the House?
6: Well, this is a terrible end to what was a very proud career of public service for Anne Widdecombe, and our thoughts are with all her family and friends. It's simply terrible. I mean, Anne Widdecombe, of course, was not a Member of Parliament, and I've got to say, 11 years of being a Member of Parliament, I've never felt my life was a threat or there was any patent threat to me, to myself at all or my family. But it's very important that all MPs do feel safe and secure and are provided with the necessary security. And that counts for Nigel Farage, Reform MPs or MPs of any other political persuasion. As you know, of course, David Amis, one of my Conservative colleagues, lost his life in terrible circumstances, as did Joe Cox, a Labour MP. So there are threats from time to time. And, you know, what I would say I think we should all say as fellow parliamentarians, but also the media, that people go into politics for a life of public service. They do that to try and improve things for everybody. And people taking these kind of actions on the basis of some warped political belief is simply wrong.
1: Yeah, we're looking at pictures there of number 10 Downing Street, Kevin Hollenrake. Behind that door, Keir Starmer's preparing for his last Prime Minister's questions. His last cabinet is about to start. How will history judge him, do you think?
6: I think history will judge him in a man who couldn't lead his troops. I mean, the reality is he had a huge majority. He should have been able to get whatever legislation through he wanted, but every time he faced a challenge from his old backbenchers, he backed down. So I think he'll be seen as a Prime Minister who didn't quite know what he wanted to do, and then when he did decide what he wanted to do, he backed down time and time again. So I don't think it will be a particularly good record he seems to have had in politics, but I've got to say some of that is also reflected in Andy Burnham's position. I think on a number of things he's U-turned already, things like WASPI women, things like benefits for migrants, and things about whether we actually have due regard for the bond markets, which is just simply borrowing money, and he's changed his position on those a number of times already. So it's very important that we elect a Prime Minister who knows exactly what they want to do. That was not the case with Keir Starmer. I fear it won't be the case with Andy Burnham.
0: One last question to you, Kevin Hollenrake, because we can appreciate that you're battling with that distraction behind you. But massive game tonight, England v Argentina, kick-off at 8 p.m. Can I push you for a prediction, and where are you going to be watching the game?
6: I'll definitely be watching the game in a local pub near where I live down in London, and I predict 2-1 victory. Harry Kane scoring the winning goal.
0: Very good.
1: Kevin Hollenrake, thank you for joining us and for dealing with that protester there singing some Mengs and Beethoven by all accounts.
0: Yeah.
1: Thanks for joining us today. Great to see you. Kevin Hollenrake there, the chairman of the Conservative Party.
0: Thank you very much. And a good use of the GB News brolly there.
1: Absolutely, absolutely. Listen, I've got an issue here for you, Paul Coit. The Scots are saying, or some are saying, that they're going to look at supporting Argentina.
2: Oh, for Christ's sake! Come on.
1: The SNP are going to raise a glass for Argentina.
2: Yeah.
1: They talk about the historic deal to give Scotch whiskey a seal of approval. There is a lot of online, a lot of chatter about the connection between Scotland and Argentina.
2: Nonsense.
1: Why are they saying
2: it's
1: this?
2: It's absolute, I mean, BS is what it is. It is, and that's what it is, because it's no question. It's anti-English. It's nothing to do with with, oh yeah, we've got this great link with Argentina. I don't buy that for a second, and neither does anybody else. It's just because certain people would like England to lose. It's nothing to do with wanting Argentina to
1: Well, hopefully later we'll be speaking to Tony Maguire in Glasgow to find out what Scots think about supporting England.
0: Oh, yes, great ideas. We'll put that to him just after 9 o'clock. How are you feeling about tonight? I think I'm getting a sense of confidence from everybody that we're talking to.
2: Everybody's saying 2-1, aren't they? Everybody's saying 2-1.
0: Everyone's saying 2-1.
1: It's the safety...
2: Do you think it's the safety prediction?
1: It's more likely than not getting 2-1.
2: I'm really excited. I mean, there we are. There's the matchup. Harry Kane against Lionel Messi and, of course, Jude Bellingham as well. I'm really looking forward to the matchup between them and to see who comes out, because this is going to be not only England against Argentina, but who is the world's greatest footballer? You know, Lionel Messi is 39 years old, and although we've spoken to people before, go, oh, well, he's not what he was, he's still an incredible player. And can score from anywhere if he gets the ball. So we've just got to make sure he doesn't get the darn ball.
1: Yeah, well, I can say I've actually got quite close to the World Cup trophy recently.
0: Oh, yes, you have.
1: Yes, I'm not sure I have a picture of me holding it. There.
0: Oh, there you go.
1: Well, this is some sponsor event I went to this week with Budweiser, but you see there, look, I mean, it was quite light. It's made of plastic.
2: That's what people say about you as well, you know, from time to time. Yeah. But listen, it's like we've said, you can't hold the World Cup trophy. Only winners and only heads of state and Gianni Infantino are allowed to actually hold the World Cup trophy. Ben Leo is over in Atlanta meeting the fans, speaking to, I mean, what it's like over there at the moment, he's going to show us right now.
7: Atlanta, Georgia, where England are bidding to make their first World Cup final since 1966. And we all know how that one ended. The FBI reportedly saying this morning that this fixture, England against Argentina, is the highest risk match of the World Cup so far in terms of fan safety. A vast sporting history between the two nations and the two teams in recent years. Of course, who can forget Diego Maradona's hand of God in 1986. Then we had David Beckham's red card, but also a political and military past that still lingers today for some. In fact, while England fans want to concentrate on the football, Argentinian politicians have been accused of trying to stir up a row about the Falklands War from 1982 with a flurry of comments in recent days. And the football team, well, they're having a crack too. These were the scenes from the Argentinian dressing room after one of their recent World Cup matches, singing about the Falklands and, quote, their lads from Malvinas that they'll never forget. That kind of talk isn't translating to both Argentina and England fans here on the ground who just want to enjoy the football.
8: Yeah, I haven't noticed that at all with the Argentina fans at all. They've been very friendly, so I've been fine.
9: Argentinian people think that this match, it's like a classic, Argentina versus England, so it's a match but with a condiment that adds some spicy to this match too.
10: I went to last World Cup in Qatar and went to a lot of Argentina games that didn't involve England, but even during the match they were obsessed with the Falkland Islands, Maggie Thatcher and their hatred for England. I think potentially England could end up with a red card, maybe even have a penalty given against them. I think there'll be lots of things to try and generate a win for Argentina.
11: I'm 53, I was only 13 when I was the Mexico game, so we were waiting for this.
7: The hand of God?
11: Yeah.
7: Yeah. What is everybody in Argentina saying about this game tomorrow?
11: We are saying that it's the real final of the World Cup.
7: Wow. Is it more than a football match for Argentina?
11: It shouldn't be. But some people maybe take it like this. It's just sport.
7: What is that, a camel?
12: No, it's a llama.
7: Oh, llama, sorry. Why a llama?
12: It's a llama because it's a typical animal from the north of Argentina, 39. And you know, that's happened like 40 years ago when Argentina and England went through that.
7: But it was the Argentine team in the dressing room who were singing about the lads from the Malvinas, as you guys call it.
12: To be honest, I don't deal with politicians things and like let the politicians do that.
7: Let's concentrate on the football.
12: Let's concentrate on the football. This is gonna be how our Scaloni say. This is gonna be just one more match.
13: Atmosphere is brilliant. Argentina's and England's all playing.
7: Everyone's behaving themselves so far, aren't they?
13: Great,
7: which is good.
13: Yeah.
7: What are they saying in Argentina?
11: was saying that we need to win. We are going to win.
13: Argentina tomorrow will win 2-0. And I'm going to New York, and we win to Spain. Back champions, back to back champions.
7: We'll see what Harry Kane and Jude Bellingham have to say about that.
13: Very good players, very good players.
2: I think it's more of an alpaca than a llama, didn't you think? Certainly wasn't a camel. It certainly wasn't a camel. You know what? All the talk about all the rivalries between us and the fact that it's building up into something. There's Clive as well. Clive, I don't know about you, but it's almost the fact that we haven't played them for so long. 21 years was the last time we actually played Argentina, even in a friendly, which is unprecedented, surely, for football these days. And I think this is why it's built up so much, because it's been so long, don't you think?
14: Yeah, there's obviously that long time since we've played them, but amazingly, we've never played against Lionel Messi either in the international stage, which is quite incredible. I have to agree with Alama, it is all about the football. And certainly, it's a game for a lot of the players, as big as they've ever played in, even Harry Kane, I feel, Jude Bellingham, a World Cup semi-final to go to the final, a massive, massive night ahead.
2: This is one of the great fixtures. There's no question about that. And like you say, everybody wants to play in this. And Lionel Messi never played against England. You played against Diego Maradona, or you played alongside Diego Maradona, haven't you? Because there's a lot of talk about him.
14: Yeah, that was obviously quite an incredible experience. There's always been a lot of talk about who perhaps is the best player ever. And I have to say that Lionel Messi, he's carried Argentina for so long. I think, at 38 years of age now, it's going to be incredible to see him performing tonight. And I think, obviously, a lot of Argentina's hopes rest upon him. If we can keep him quiet, I think we have a great chance.
2: Can we keep him quiet?
14: Yeah, I think we can. I think Thomas Tuchel tactically has got it right so far.
2: Kick him early. That's the answer.
14: I think we know the influence Maradona had, and that shouldn't have been allowed, the hand of God. But we know what this magic man can do. We stop him, we've got a fantastic chance.
2: So, what do you think then, Clive? I mean, everybody seems to be predicting 2-1. I'm not as worried as maybe I thought I would be. We're going into the semi-final. We haven't even played brilliantly. We've done well, but we haven't played brilliantly. Argentina have won every game so far. But then again, Cape Verde they had trouble with. They have had trouble in the past. This is a game that we can win. There's no doubt about that. So what do you think? How's it going to play out?
14: Yeah, absolutely. I agree. We've got the ability, we've got the strength in depth of squad. We've got so many talented players. We've got Jude Bellingham, who's at the top of his game right now. I've no doubt there's going to be some extreme drama. There really will
2: be. Red cards? Do you fancy a red card in this? It's got to be, surely, somewhere.
14: I think penalties, red cards. I think we might have a little bit of everything.
2: Yeah.
14: It is going to be edge of your seat stuff, but it's going to be really enjoyable. The most important thing is to get the result to take us to, Sunday's World Cup final against Spain, which will be absolutely fantastic.
2: You know what? I'm not even going to think about Spain right now. Even what I saw yesterday, I'm not even going to think about what they did yesterday. Let's get through this. Hopefully everything's going to be fine. One more question for you, and this is the biggest question that I need to ask you. Corned beef or roast beef Clive? If you had the choice, you're sitting in plates in front of you. It's a tricky one, I know. What are you going to do?
14: That is a silly question. It really is.
2: Well, you'll see how silly in just
14: roast
2: a second.
14: Beef all day long.
2: Okay.
14: With Clive.
2: Loads on the top. Enjoy it. Well, as much as you can. We all say enjoy it. It's going to be a roller coaster. It's going to be a white knuckle ride. We're going to be sitting uncomfortable. But even so, it's going to be something we're going to really enjoy and look forward to and hopefully remember for a long time. Clive, we'll see you back here soon. Thanks a lot for your time.
0: Bye, Clive.
2: Thanks, Clive. So,
0: Clive and Quitty, Quitty and Clive.
2: Oh, do you think there's something in this?
0: I think there is.
2: You think there's something, a little dance?
0: I think
2: something?
0: We should have a little thing. A little thing going on.
2: Keith Bayes. That's the reason. I've got to go with our booming Bayes there. Keith, who likes to have a shout, and he did it outside. What was it, the Argentine embassy you did yesterday?
1: Yeah, while we sent him along to ask some questions of the Argentine embassy. Let's see what happens.
2: Okay.
15: Is Harry Kane now better than Lionel Messi? What's the score going to be in tomorrow's semi-final, Ambassador? Do you agree roast beef is better than corned beef?
2: was there any answer?
1: No.
2: Hey, like roast beef.
1: I should explain why that happened, because Keith Bayes goes outside cabinet meeting.
2: He shouts all the time, though, doesn't he?
1: Because he has to, because we can stand on the pavement opposite number 10, so we are able to shout at these ministers. So we thought we'd use that with the Argentine embassy. That's why he's doing that.
2: But have you seen what he's like in the office? I mean, when he comes in the morning, and seriously, I say, hey, Keith, how are you? And he's going, I'm all right, Coyne, how are you? And everybody looks around, and that's what he does. But when he watches football, he's quiet as a mouse.
0: He is booming bass. We'll try and play you the full version of that.
1: It's too good.
0: It's very, very
1: Once
0: good.
1: Once again, now here's your weather with Aidan McGibbon.
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5: Hello, very good morning to you. Welcome to the latest update from the Met Office for GB News. Another beautiful, widespread, dry and sunny day across much of the UK. Hot for many, especially towards the south and southwest. But that's where there is the chance of some thundery downpours later in the day. Not just later in the day, some showers around for the far southwest of Cornwall first thing. And some cloud drifting in ahead of that for the rest of Cornwall into Devon, Somerset, Dorset. Also some low cloud hugging the coast of northeastern parts of the UK. Most places, though, inland, dry, sunny, and feeling hot. Mid-20s in the north, 30 Celsius further south. So this long-running heatwave, for some places, it's the 12th day of heatwave conditions. And it's extensive across the UK, although always cooler across the north and northeast of Scotland. Dry, yes, but I think for Shetland, Orkney, the east coast of Scotland, still some cloud around. The rest of Scotland, blue skies as we end the day. Temperatures at 6 p.m. still at 24 Celsius for Glasgow, 23 for Belfast. England and Wales, mid to high 20s widely at this stage. But here are the showers across Cornwall and Devon. They're going to be continuing on and off throughout much of the day into the overnight period as well. Some rumbles of thunder out there. Nothing particularly widespread or severe. Always that chance, though, for this southwestern peninsula. Elsewhere, cloud creeps in overnight. It's a fresh night for northern Scotland, temperatures getting into the single figures in places. Another warm night elsewhere, however, and a cloudy start for the Midlands, the east coast first thing Thursday. The low cloud quickly creeps back towards the coast, and then blue skies for much of the UK once again on Thursday. Temperatures rising, similar values compared with Wednesday. We're looking at widely the high 20s and in some spots up to 30 Celsius, but once more the chance of some thunderous showers in the far southwest.
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1: Still to come, could Labour's latest plans leave the UK's Coast Guard short of volunteers?
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20: Spain swept into the World Cup final with a commanding 2-0 triumph over France in Dallas on Tuesday. Mikel Oyarzabal converted from the spot after Lucas Digne caught Lamine Yamal. Pedro Porro then sealed victory shortly before the hour, finishing a neat exchange with Dani Olmo. Spain completely nullified Kylian Mbappe, Ousmane Dembélé and Michael Olise, with France managing just two shots before Porro's goal. The result extends Spain's unbeaten streak to 37 matches, equaling the European record. Didier Deschamps' 14-year tenure concludes with Saturday's third-place match. That's the latest sport. For more, go to gbnews.com.
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4: Welcome back to Breakfast and welcome back to Joe Robinson, the Tory MP. Now, he's been on the programme before and you were all so shocked at home when we told you about the government's plans to stop call-out fees for rescue volunteers. Well, Joe Robinson, as you know, is calling on the government to ditch those plans.
5: Joe claims nearly half of Coast Guard workers could quit their jobs if the government stops their pay for these call-outs to save lives.
4: Well, Labour's recently announced plans have caused concern amongst you, as the Coast Guard is made up of 3,500 volunteers.
5: And they're paid when they're called out to save, well, if we're in trouble at sea, any of us in this country. Often they'll come to you if you just dial 999. Joining us now are Joe Robertson and the serving Coast Guard and rescue officer and a working mum of three, Kelly Stock Dale from Scotland. So thank you for joining us today. It's an issue for the Isle of Wight, where you represent Joe, and also Scotland around the country is an issue. What's your life like then? You can have your pager goes, you get a text saying there's a problem at sea, off you go, and you drop what you're doing, don't you, Kelly?
6: Exactly. So we have a pager, it's on 24/7. Whenever I'm available, I have my pager on. And as soon as that call goes, it's a really loud noise, so it would wake you up in the middle of the night. As soon as that noise, the whole household, my children know, you know, what to do. The dogs know, they go and put themselves to bed. And wow. I go and put my PPE on, my boots on, grab my helmet and go straight in my own vehicle up to the station where I'll meet with my fellow teammates. And then that's where we're looking at the details of the call, what we need. We're a specialist rope team, so we can go over the cliff face to save anyone who's calling for help there. So we might need extra equipment and things that we need for whatever that call out is. And then the blue lights are on and off we go.
4: It's incredible, brave work that you do, and you would have saved so many lives in doing that. Do you worry, Kelly, that if pay is scrapped for these Coast Guards, that some of your team may quit, that you may be forced to quit?
6: Yeah, ultimately, that's our biggest concern. And it's not just we don't do it for the money, but the money allows us to do it. So it's always been recognised that for someone leaving their work to respond to help, ultimately anyone would do it if we saw someone happen right in front of us. We might drop everything and go. But this is a huge commitment that we make, and we regularly and repeatedly go. Many stations have huge number of call-outs. They're already on 200-300 call-outs, and we're only halfway through the year. So that could be 2-3 times a day where they're attending these incidents. That's a lot of time that they're leaving their work and to do this.
5: It's £12 an hour is barely anything for what the important work, the vitally important work you're doing. Yeah, quite. Joe Robertson, it says we understand that Labour has happened because of the Angela Rayner Employment Rights Bill, it seems. So because these volunteers are categorised as workers, to avoid giving people like Kelly employment rights, they're not going to pay them anymore.
7: I mean, look, this is the worst sort of ivory tower decision making by the Maritime Coast Guard Agency. It's a government quango, and it's extraordinary they took this all the way to the Court of Appeal. This idea that people that receive a P60 and an hourly wage, an hourly payment, are somehow volunteers, absolute madness. What needs to happen? Government need to step in. The minister needs to show some muscle here and say, no, you're not going to scrap payment. We're not going to scrap this payment. Yeah. We're going to consult and consider how we can deliver the best service for the future into the 2030s and beyond. Because, I mean, listening to Kelly here is absolutely madness. The government can find hundreds of millions for train drivers, yet it wants to or is willing to sit by while money is stripped from brave Coast Guard rescue officers. The Maritime Coast Guard Agency have a lot to answer for here because they misquoted to MPs in an internal survey. They told MPs that this is what Coast Guard rescue officers wanted, to be unpaid volunteers.
5: Yeah.
7: Absolute wrong, absolutely wrong. Mm.
4: And what we're talking about here, in order to fund the Coast Guard, to this country, it's absolute peanuts.
7: Yeah, it is. It is peanuts. It is peanuts. We're talking about tiny amount change down the back of a sofa in terms of Treasury figures. And again, I go back to the Maritime and Coast Guard Agency. There is an issue here of a sort of arrogant culture, ivory tower decision making. Those who make these decisions have no idea what it's like on the front line. They have not met and consulted properly with people, brave people like Kelly, and that's why MPs cross-party are saying enough is enough.
5: Well, Kelly, I mean, people are saying now, in fact, Joe's saying that half of your colleagues could quit if the government stops paying them. And that, if A, will that happen? And B, what will it mean for people at sea if they're in trouble? Will they dial 999 and no one can come and save them?
6: Well, ultimately, there's two things there. There's one, if people aren't able to attend, then we would have less who might attend for an incident.
5: Longer to get to them?
6: Longer to get to them. We'd need people from our flank teams to come, so that if that's 20, 30 minutes away, I mean, I swim in the Scottish Sea.
4: Well, you're a very brave woman.
6: 10 minutes, 15 minutes max, an extra 25 minutes. That's a really long time to be waiting for people to come to help. And that would put stress on us. I wouldn't like to be there hearing someone calling for help and knowing that I couldn't attend to them because the minimum numbers are needed. The other thing that's a real issue is the people who leave. We all work as a team and they have the skills and the knowledge and the experience, so they're able to help and support us. They know the coastline, they know the area. If they've been working for 20 years, if we lose those skills, then that's where it will be in real danger too.
4: Well, with all of that in mind, Kelly, would you be concerned that people could die as a result of this decision?
6: I think many Coast Guard rescue officers, that's their biggest concern. This isn't necessarily about the remuneration, it's about what might happen. Ultimately, we live in the coastal areas that we serve, so we all live 10 minutes from the station. I worry, I have three children who swim in the sea, who paddleboard, who walk along our coastline.
5: Yeah.
6: We want to make sure that everyone who lives at the coast or who visits the coast is safe.
5: Okay.
7: Can I just say, yeah, this has an impact on the police and ambulance too, because in coastal areas, these are environments that the ambulance service and the police aren't equipped to operate. So you get the Coast Guard there who actually coordinate and facilitate access to cliff faces, to beaches where there's no road access. Yeah. So it's got a big implication on the NHS and policing
5: too. Joe Robertson and Kelly Stockdale, serving Coast Guard officer and a working mum. Can we all say thank you on behalf of GB News for all of your service and your colleagues? It's absolutely vital. Thank you.
4: It is the vital service. Thank you so much. And we know that you're absolutely aghast by this last time that we spoke to Joe Robertson. So I know you'll feel the same way again today. GBnews.com/yoursay. Let us know what you think.
5: Okay, it's 8:32. We've got a live shot now of Downing Street because the last cabinet under Keir Starmer meets in a quarter of an hour. We'll have live shots for you for the next hour. They have the final famous door with, of course, the England flag. So let us know what you think, also what you've heard about these concerns about our Maritime Coast Guard Agency. GBnews.com/yoursay.
4: Yeah, we're going to keep an eye on that famous black door for the arrivals of cabinet. The last cabinet, as it is, isn't it, for now?
5: It is, yeah. And
4: that'll probably be a reshuffle.
5: Which may meet on Monday or Tuesday, I suppose, under Andy Burnham, but he won't face MPs for 43 days.
4: That's no
5: good
4: on that one. 8:33, time now to tell you about the Great British Giveaway now. 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Oh, but that's not all.
5: It's not. 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
8: 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UK only. Entrance must be 18 or over. Lines close at 4 p.m. on the 21st of August. This is a network giveaway. Entries will be pooled. Please check the closing time if listening or watching on demand. Good luck.
4: Yes, good luck.
5: Now, was Anne Widdecombe the only target? Of course, she was killed a week ago today, unbelievably. Counter-terror police are investigating whether other Reform UK politicians were also in the suspect's sights.
4: But first, if you are travelling to work or school this morning, here is your traffic and travel update.
9: 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The M25 anti-clockwise is closed between junctions 16 and 15. There is a collision causing slow traffic eastbound on the M27 between junctions 3 and 4 in Southampton. The M6 is closed after the A6 in Lancaster South. In Scotland, the A74M southbound off slip at junction 22 in Gretna is closed. Across Wales, the M4 eastbound off-slip at junction 33 in Capel Llanilturn is congested with possible delays. And on the trains, East Midlands Railway services are affected by hot weather. For more travel news, go to gbnews.com.

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7: Thank you.

0: Welcome back to Breakfast. It's 8:40. Now, counter-terror police say that Anne Widdecombe was killed in a targeted attack.
1: Police continue to want to investigate and look at the motive of a 28-year-old white British man who was arrested and who's been questioned now for a third day.
0: Well, Andy Burnham, the incoming Prime Minister, meanwhile, is calling for a serious review of MP security and says he's certainly prepared to do that following the killing.
1: GB News Home and Security Editor Mark White joins us now from Devon with the latest. Mark.
2: Weeks was brutally murdered in her home just half a mile down the road here, and yet there are still very significant police cordons around Hayter Vale because there's still police activity in and around the house and in the area around there. This briefing that Counter Terror Command gave at Scotland Yard yesterday, where Lawrence Taylor, the Assistant Commissioner, the most senior counter-terrorism police officer in the UK, said that this was an ongoing inquiry. No indication during that a murder weapon, for instance, has been found. So that may be what is continuing within the sort of village further down there near Anne Widdecombe's home. As far as the ongoing investigation is concerned, of course, motivation is something that people are anxious to find out. And the Assistant Commissioner said that he wasn't really ruling anything in or out at this stage, that all things were being examined, from far-left extremism to non-aligned ideology. There was, he said, a degree of preparation and planning, but again, he wasn't prepared to go into the detail of that. He will, he said, if they have updates to give, speak in the coming days and try and give more updates on the ongoing investigation. But what they're doing at the moment, he said, is, as a matter of urgency, trying to bottom out various different lines of inquiry. They're also examining a number of electronic devices with a view to finding anything that might be evidentially valuable there as well. In the meantime, they have now been given 7 days to continue questioning this suspect. After that time, it's possible they could then apply for a further 7 days, depending on whether they're any nearer having to make either a charge or release decision.
0: Okay. Mark White, thank you so much for bringing that to us in Devon. And we should say, actually, this is your last live for us from Devon. Oh, are we able to bring him back up? Just want to say, Mark, you've done a stellar job the past few days in really, really difficult circumstances. And it's been a mammoth effort by you and the team down there. So thank you so much incredible reporting, absolutely, as always.
1: Absolutely. Well, echo that, Mark.
2: Thank you. No,
1: thank you so much.
2: I just have to say that, you know, it has been a privilege to be down here because, you know, I knew, like so many people at GB News, Anne Widdecombe, she was.
1: And we lost your signal there, Mark.
2: Just much light as we can on this investigation.
1: Absolutely. And a week ago, she was alive and then she was killed at lunchtime.
0: Yeah, it's just awful, isn't it? Mark, thank you so much for everything over the past few days and for bringing that to us.
1: Okay, now moving on, still to come. Will teenagers follow a voluntary social media curfew? What do you think?
0: Yes, what do you think?
1: That and more in the papers with Norman Baker and Emma Trimble. There they are. Give us a wave, you two. But first,
0: oh, there we go. We got a wave in the end.
1: They're happy now. Look, here's a forecast of some of your top European destinations.
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6: A gusty breeze expected for the Greek islands. Meanwhile, widely dry and sunny across much of Europe and feeling less hot, finally, for Western Europe. I think it's also breezy for the Canary Islands, but mostly dry here. Spain and Portugal still hot in the east, but less hot compared with how it has been. And for France, we're no longer into the high 30s, drifting back to the mid 30s. But it's heating up for Italy and it's staying breezy through the week for Greece.
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1: Okay, let's take a look at some of the newspaper front pages.
0: The Times top story claims that Anne Widdecombe's suspect may have targeted other MPs.
1: The Telegraph reports that an Alzheimer's drug breakthrough could stop the disease.
0: The Mail reports that Anne Widdecombe's suspect was probed over left-wing extremism.
1: Lastly, The Guardian claims that police are examining possible left-wing motives for Anne Widdecombe's murder.
0: Well, joining us to go through the papers this morning, Norman Baker and Emma Trimble. Morning, you two. Yeah. Emma, let's have a look at this. Teenagers are to be given a voluntary social media curfew. Will it work?
17: Well, it's a weird one, isn't it? Because it seems to be voluntary. So yes. These are default settings that can be turned off. But still, if the government thinks that those who are aged 16 and 17 need to have a social media curfew, why on earth do they want them to be able to vote? I mean, it's not a coherent policy, and it's really going to make no difference at all. I mean, it's clearly more of a kind of PR thing, I think, because if you can turn those default settings off, then of course that's what they're going to do if they feel like it. And anybody who wants to limit their social media use anyway can very easily do that with other settings that already exist. Pointless.
1: No, we must do something. You've been in government before. Why do governments ban stuff rather than educate parents?
18: It's easier, I suppose. Mm-hmm. But we must do something. This is something, therefore we'll do it. This is kind of how the mentor here. I mean, it would work, so I don't know why they're doing it.
0: Norman, let's look at the scandal of £10 billion wasted on unusable PPE.
18: This really is a scandal, actually. Scandal's an overused word, but this really is a scandal. When we spent as a country about £14 billion on PPE equipment, and two-thirds of it was actually wasted and unusable, had to be thrown away. I mean, it's a criminal waste of probably about £14 billion on PPE equipment, and two-thirds of it was actually wasted and unusable, had to be thrown away. I mean, it's a criminal

0: commissioning of product, simply who you know at what at the right time.
1: And Norman, if we're ready for another pandemic, we'll wait and see. But the papers are full of all the football, Ellie.
2: Of course,
1: the Sun's front page here. Look at that picture there. It's in your hands now, lads, says the Sun. Of course, the game tonight between Argentina and England in the US at the World Cup. We sent our very own Keith Booming Bays to the Argentine embassy to ask questions in his own inimitable fashion.
3: Tomorrow is the World Cup semi-final. England versus Argentina, Lionel Messi versus Harry Kane. It's the big one. So GB News has come down to London to speak to the ambassador of Argentina. Can you tell me what score is going to be in tomorrow's game, England-Argentina?
4: No, I don't. I only wish it's going to be a clean and interesting game, and whoever wins will receive my applause.
3: Brilliant. Thank you very much. Thank you very much. So, guys, they want a good, clean, fair game. But the ambassador, no answers from them. So I'm going to have to do what Booming Bays does best. I'm going to have to shout those questions at the Argentinian ambassador, and I'm going to do it right now. Is Harry Kane now better than Lionel Messi? What's the score going to be in tomorrow's semi-final, ambassador? Do you agree roast beef is better than corned beef?
2: Fantastic stuff. Keith Bays, as always, very good.
1: Roast beef or corned beef, it's the question of the hour.
2: Roast beef, lots of gravy.
1: Obviously roast beef.
2: Obviously. What about you two?
0: Well, I'm veggie, so neither in my case.
2: But tonight, roast beef. But,
0: well, tonight I'll be supporting England, of course.
2: Of course. Emma?
5: Always meat over vegetables, of course. Certainly not a vegetarian.
2: Emma, let's stay with you, shall we, in the Times today. Jack Russells are taking the lead as dog lovers desert designer breeds.
5: Yeah, this it sounds as if the as they put it in this article, the doodle boom is over. We're seeing a decline in people who are going for breeds that are mixed with poodles, which is my personal favourite.
1: Look at that.
5: I love anything that's mixed with a poodle. But now we're seeing a return to more traditional breeds like the Jack Russell and Border Terriers, and apparently this is because the speculation is that this is because they are a more known quantity when it comes to health and temperament and so on, less vet bills, that kind of thing. But it also, there's another story today about dogs being addicted to toys, and apparently a study has suggested that dogs that are particularly motivated by toys might have a ball addiction.
2: Monty is addicted to his toys. Monty is addicted. So a very kind viewer, Nanny Lulu, actually sent a toy to Monty, and it has his name on it. It's a goose. And he's obsessed with his goose. He drags
5: it
2: everywhere with him.
5: His addiction.
2: And he's addicted to it. So what does it say about him? Who knows?
1: I know.
2: You've got Jack Russell, haven't you?
1: Yeah, Gladys. Yeah, I'm trying to get a picture on air for you now. Gladys goes running with me every park run. I do park runs.
2: Oh.
1: And she's obsessed with balls and all sorts. And she grabs pants, clothing, everything. I mean, everything. She's like, runs off with handkerchiefs and just plays with it. No,
2: she's so cute, isn't she?
1: And of course, thank you. Viewers will be, at home, you'll be dressing up your dogs in England shirts tonight.
2: Yes.
1: Send us your picture for tomorrow's breakfast with Steve and Ellie. They want to look at those.
2: Do you have a shirt for Gladys tonight?
1: I'll get one. I haven't got one.
2: You're going to get one.
1: No.
2: Very good too.
1: Dog person, Norman?
0: No, I'm more of a cat person, which leads to my favourite headline ever in the Seaford Gazette, which was "Cat Attacks Washing Line." That was the main story in the paper.
5: Why choose when you could have both?
2: Yeah, well, exactly. Are you both dog and cat person?
5: I love all animals.
2: Yes, I think that's the best answer.
1: Emma, Norman, thank you for going through the paper today. And, well, tomorrow the headlines, that's hope that good news for England.
2: Oh, it will be. Let us know where you're watching the game tonight. Let us know your predictions. gbnews.com/yourstay. For now, though, here's your weather.
1: Here it comes.
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7: Hello, very good morning to you. Welcome to the latest update from the Met Office for GB News. Another beautiful, widespread, dry and sunny day across much of the UK. Hot for many, especially towards the south and southwest. But that's where there is the chance of some thundery downpours later in the day. Not just later in the day, some showers around for the far southwest of Cornwall first thing. And some cloud drifting in ahead of that for the rest of Cornwall into Devon, Somerset, Dorset. Also some low cloud hugging the coast of northeastern parts of the UK. Most places, though, inland, dry, sunny, and feeling hot. Mid-20s in the north, 30 Celsius further south. So.

0: This long-running heatwave, for some places, it's the 12th day of heatwave conditions, and it's extensive across the UK, although always cooler across the north and northeast of Scotland. Dry, yes, but I think for Shetland, Orkney, the east coast of Scotland, still some cloud around. The rest of Scotland, blue skies as we end the day. Temperatures at 6 p.m. still at 24 Celsius for Glasgow, 23 for Belfast. England and Wales, mid to high 20s widely at this stage. But here are the showers across Cornwall and Devon. They're going to be continuing on and off throughout much of the day into the overnight period as well. Some rumbles of thunder out there. Nothing particularly widespread or severe. Always that chance though for this southwestern peninsula. Elsewhere, cloud creeps in overnight. It's a fresh night for northern Scotland, temperatures getting into the single figures in places. Another warm night elsewhere, however, and a cloudy start for the Midlands, the east coast first thing Thursday. The low cloud quickly creeps back towards the coast, and then blue skies for much of the UK once again on Thursday. Temperatures rising, similar values compared with Wednesday. We're looking at widely the high 20s and in some spots up to 30 Celsius, but once more, the chance of some thunderous showers in the far southwest.
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3: 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The M25 anti-clockwise is closed between junctions 16 and 15. There is a collision on the M27 eastbound between junctions 2 and 3 in Salisbury. The M6 is closed after the A6 in Lancaster South. The A428 is closed after the A1. The M1 southbound between junctions 29A and 29 in Chesterfield has an obstruction. North of the border, the A75 eastbound exit slip at Gretna is closed due to roadworks. And on the trains, hot weather is affecting East Midlands railway services. For more travel news, go to gbnews.com.
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5: 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Entrance must be 18 or over. Lines close at 4 p.m. on the 21st of August. 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
7: Good morning. Are we one step closer to football finally coming home?
8: One, two, three, four. Getting catchy, that song,
7: it really
8: isn't it,
7: is,
8: Ellie?
7: Yeah.
8: The Three Lions face Argentina tonight for a place in the World Cup final, with one of football's fiercest rivalries reignited.
7: Well, security, of course, has been stepped up amid fears of crowd trouble, while number 10 is urging Scots and the Welsh to get behind England.
9: There's no news on anybody yet getting behind England from there, but hopefully, you never know, by tonight, it's England's biggest football match in a generation. Argentina, semi-final of the World Cup in Atlanta. It's 8 p.m. tonight. The winner will play Spain in the final, who outclassed France last night.
7: Elsewhere today, Andy Burnham has been accused of running scared of scrutiny before even taking office. It's as his flagship Hillsborough bill moves a step closer to becoming law.
8: Meanwhile, that man there, Sir Keir Starmer, faces his final cabinet meeting. It should be getting underway about now. And at midday, Prime Minister's questions, of course, on GB News.
10: It is clear that this was a targeted attack.
7: Counter-terror police are investigating whether the man accused of murdering Anne Widdecombe may also have targeted other Reform UK politicians.
0: Another dry, sunny and widely very warm, if not hot, day today. How long will it last? Full details in the forecast coming up soon.
7: Good morning. It's just gone 9 o'clock. I'm Ellie Costello.
8: And I'm Christopher Hope. And this is, of course, GB News Breakfast. Paul, great to see you here. It's a big day.
11: It is a big day.
8: It's a big night too. The Scots are raising a glass to Argentina, apparently, according to the SNP.
7: A glass of Argentinian Malbec, I think.
11: Is that what it is?
8: I mean, if the Scots, let's reverse engineer this conversation. If the Scots were playing Argentina tonight, I'd be cheering for Scotland, wouldn't you?
7: So would I.
9: I would be, but I think it's something to do with it going back to 1966 and people saying, oh, they're always going on about it. We're not always going on about it. It was 60 years ago. That's the whole point of the song. 60 years of hurt. It's been rubbish since then. Paul, and we know it.
8: It's the hope that kills you.
9: It's always the hope that kills you.
7: You are the hope, though.
8: I am the hope. I'm in the room, but
9: are you going to kill us?
7: This is good. You've been a good luck charm, though, because when you've been here on breakfast, we've won.
8: Yeah, get me on each every day.
7: You sit tight.
9: You have. You've done well with the prediction so far. So Argentina tonight, I mean, then this is the biggest game in a generation. There's no question about that. Yeah. We haven't played them for 21 years.
8: I know. I
9: mean, and that includes friendlies, which I think is unbelievable. I don't think there's two nations that have had such a big gap between matches that they've played.
8: These headlines in the paper, this is the Sun newspaper today, it's in your hands now, lads, let's say the Sun. And it says there, 40 years after Maradona punched the ball into the net, so it goes on, Harry Kane's brave band of heroes take on the old enemy. There it is. I mean, it really is.
7: We are so close now. So close.
9: See, this is what I really like now, and the difference between the press and maybe 20 years ago is that everybody is behind. Every newspaper you look at, everybody, we're all saying the same thing. You know, this is our time, and let's get everybody get behind the team. There we are. And these are two of the greatest players in the world. So we've got Harry Kane there on the left-hand side. Of course, Lionel Messi on the right. One a lot older than the other one.
8: Yeah.
9: And I mean, Messi is unbelievable, but Harry Kane is also, I hopefully, will be the Ballon d'Or winner this year. I'm very excited about that for him.
8: Well, you've got a chance now. Now the France were out last night, Paul. I mean, surprisingly, you see Spain do so well, and France were just not very good compared to their standards.
9: I know. Let's have a look and see what Thomas Tuchel says about this game, because he's the England manager, of course, and so much history around it, so much being discussed. So he was asked what he thought.
12: I would say it's irrelevant, but I'm not sure about it. I think the players are very aware of both countries, what it means to them. If a fixture provides, like you said, so many iconic moments, I think you cannot just say it's just another football match. But as a coach, we do exactly that. Focus on what we can influence. We don't, actually, me and my team, between us, we don't speak about the historic events. We don't speak about the iconic moments. It's in itself iconic enough, and the tension is big enough. So we try exactly the opposite and try to influence the players and what we want them to do, how to behave in different situations.
8: That's right.
9: When was that?
8: Well, this is
7: when was that?
8: A sponsor event, kind of in the sponsor. It was Budweiser, and that is a fake World Cup. Like, I was so excited to hold it. It is basically made of papier-mâché or plastic.
9: Did it look real? Did it look very real when you were up close?
8: It's life size. I mean, I had to go, and that's me outside Downing Street, of course.
9: And I like what they've done at Downing Street as well. Very exciting. Everybody's excited about it. The other thing about the World Cup is the only people that can actually hold the World Cup are former winners. So if you're a winner of the World Cup, you're allowed to carry it or hold it. Heads of state are the only other people. And also, of course, Gianni Infantino, because it's his game and he can do whatever he wants. So that's the only people that can hold the World Cup. Harry can't yet, but I'm very hopeful. Oh, God, I'm so hopeful.
7: We're not far off.
9: It's going to happen. How do you think it's going to go tonight, then?
7: I think we're going to win. And I actually think now that France are out, we could beat Spain.
9: Yeah.
7: I think that's a game changer.
8: I think Argentina showed weaknesses against weaker opposition. I mean, they were nearly beaten by a couple of sides, weren't they? And of course, they came back two goals down in the final 10 minutes in their last match.
9: Algeria, they beat 3-0 to Algeria, okay? Yeah. Austria, 2-0, okay? Yeah. Jordan, 3-1. Not really the hardest games, with respect. Then Cape Verde, they only just managed to get through Cape Verde. See, the thing is, if Argentina managed to beat us, which I don't think is going to happen, but if that was the case, Cape Verde can then look back and say, we drew with both the finalists.
7: That's good because they did that with Spain. What do you think?
9: Egypt 3-2, Switzerland 3-1.
7: What do you think?
9: I'm now thinking, I was worried, I was thinking penalties, but I'm thinking we can win it in 90 minutes.
8: What's happened in the past 2 hours to make you change your mind?
7: Yeah.
9: You.
7: It's the hope.
9: Your predictions. But no, I'm thinking about it, everything I'm looking at, and I'm just trying to think logically about it, trying to think with my head instead of my heart, which I think is not very easy in situations like this. But I actually think we'll have enough. I don't think Argentina are everything that they used to be. There's so much around this. Yeah. And we both sides want to win this so badly, but I think we will do it.
8: And it's so political, isn't it?
9: Of course it is.
8: Everything is political.
9: But it almost seems more political than it was back in 86. This is 4 years after the Falkland Islands.
8: Yeah.
9: I don't remember it being mentioned much, even 2002.
8: No.
9: But now, I don't know whether it's the gap in these games, but it seems to have raised its head a lot more these days.
8: Well, I think UK government policy towards the Chagos Islands has meant that other countries start to have a look at the Falklands in this case, which, of course, Argentina covers their own.
7: Mm.
9: Getting fuel from over there.
7: We've just had a view in from somebody saying that our midfielders can take on any team now.
8: Yeah.
7: Argentina or Spain, we've got a really strong midfield. What do you make of that?
9: Absolutely. We've just got to keep a hold of Messi. That's the thing. He's the one. He's the sort of... You won't see him these days. You're going to look at him and you think, this guy seems to be walking around.
8: Yeah.
9: He doesn't seem to be doing
8: and
9: much.
8: Suddenly he turns
9: But on. As soon as that ball gets... He'll turn, get into space, and then he's capable of anything.
7: So they're going to be marking him.
9: Oh, yeah.
7: They'll be all over him.
9: All over him. Going to have to be all over this guy.
8: Yeah.
9: So hopefully he'll be kept quiet, because Kylian Mbappe was kept quiet yesterday. It's possible to do this. Erling Haaland, look how quiet he was for Norway.
8: Yeah.
9: So let's
8: take
9: do the same.
8: Norway,
9: let's take this. See the same with Lionel Messi tonight.
8: I mean, and anything can happen. We'll wait and see how it plays out. But I mean, I think, you know, Harry Kane, Jude Bellingham. We've got two players.
9: Mm.
8: We've got more players than that, of course. But they're all just going in behind. I've been struck by how no one is talking about, where's Trent Alexander-Arnold?
9: Nope.
8: Where is Cole Palmer? Where is Harry Maguire?
9: Only happens when you're losing. Well, look, if only we had these players, and we'd always say the same, if only we had them, but when things are going in the right direction, but I don't want to be boring about this momentum thing, but we need to make sure this momentum builds.
8: I heard Jeff Hurst speak the other night. He reminded us he was actually injured Jimmy Greaves was injured, and he played in the last two games and, of course, won the Cup. So
9: he came in, because that's it. With Jeff Hurst, there was no way that he was going to play. He thought he'd gone there tonight in 1966. Purely just to be there in case.
8: The question we asked at the beginning of this hour was, why are the Scots cheering for Argentina in some places?
7: Well, I think that's the moment that we can ask about that.
8: Who can we ask?
7: Tony Maguire, our Scotland reporter. Should we go to him now? Morning to you, Tony.
9: I
7: hope he's going to be completely honest. Who are you supporting tonight, Tony?
13: Oh, Argentina, probably.
7: Tony! Tony!
13: Wait, why even end with that? Let's kind of dig into it. I mean, ultimately, this is one of the oldest rivalries in football, right? And it's fitting, actually, we should be talking about this in Glasgow with, obviously, one of the most renowned football rivalries in the world. As a Celtic supporter, can you imagine asking to support Rangers because they got to the final, or even Arsenal supporters that supporting Tottenham Hotspur if they got to the Champions League final after being knocked out? This is, in some corners of the internet, I've seen it as being reworked as some kind of anti-English hate, and it's just not. This is just football rivalries through and through, right? But I'm going to say that here in Glasgow, I've also heard that the Scots, and I've heard it from you too, Chris, on the Naughty Step with you, that all Scots are supporting Argentina tonight, and that's just not true. So let's hear from some of the people who have been in Glasgow this morning.
14: Whether it's Ireland, Wales, England, Scotland, support your own.
15: I'll take the Fifth Amendment now. Argentina.
13: Argentina, why is that?
16: Hey, English commentators.
13: Argentina.
15: England is coming home.
17: England. My wife comes from England.
13: Argentina tonight.
15: Argentina.
13: Argentina.
16: I just can't bear the thought of England winning in another 60 years of 1966. Intolerable.
18: England.
13: England. Yeah, why? Yeah. Why though? Why?
18: I've seen the games and England is better.
19: Argentina, probably. It's a friendly rivalry. If England win, I'm not going to be rages, but it'd be nice if Argentina won. I think it'd be good for Messi.
13: So there we go. Look, I think that it's safe to say that there's a bit of a mix here, right? And I think that that idea that this is the home nations, and actually there is some merit, I think, to the 66 win grated on people here for quite some time. But you're right, it has been 60 years. Maybe it's time that we can just, you know, get behind England, because if they win against Argentina tonight, then some might say that they absolutely deserve to win the 2026 World Cup.
8: No. Tony McGuire. Wow, that is very generous.
20: Very generous.
8: Very hard for you to say that to gritted teeth, but we respect you for saying that. Thank you for your good wishes. Can I ask you a quick question about a guy called George Adam, who is a SNP MSP? He says the SNP is raising a glass to Argentina. That's because they're marking an agreement to give the South Americans Scotch whiskey, giving it the seal of approval. They're playing a game with us, of course. They're trying to suggest the SNP is raising a glass to the Argentinians. Have you heard much from the Scottish government there? Are they more in favour of Argentina than England?
13: Look, I think the last photo that I saw of John Swinney was in an Argentina top, right? And I think, if anything, you know, we've seen that interview with Lara Bird, the new MP for Arbroath and Broughty Ferry. That's just been circulating. She was supporting Norway, right, when England were playing Norway. But, you know, it's worth saying that it was actually a Scottish teacher that brought football to Argentina, you know, so there is a link there, okay? But, you know, I think let's not dress this up as anything more than just a long-running football rivalry.
20: Brilliant stuff, Tony. Thank you very much.
8: Thanks, Tony.
20: Now, just time to tell you about the Great British Giveaway now. Your chance to win £60,000 in tax-free cash. Ah, but that's not all.
8: It's not all, Ellie. No, there's a free gold bar. 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
5: 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UK only. Entrance must be 18 or over. Lines close at 4 p.m. on the 21st of August. 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Entries will be pooled. 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Good luck.
20: Yes, good luck.
8: That's right. Still to come, the former England player Alvin Martin will join us for his predictions for tonight's game.
20: Yeah, this is GB News Breakfast with Ellie and Chris.
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24: Spain swept into the World Cup final with a commanding 2-0 triumph over France in Dallas on Tuesday. Mikel Oyarzabal converted from the spot after Lucas Digne caught Lamine Yamal. Pedro Porro then sealed victory shortly before the hour, finishing a neat exchange with Dani Olmo. Spain completely nullified Kylian Mbappe, Ousmane Dembélé and Michael Olise, with France managing just two shots before Porro's goal. The result extends Spain's unbeaten streak to 37 matches, equaling the European record. Didier Deschamps' 14-year tenure concludes with Saturday's third-place match. That's the latest sport. For more, go to gbnews.com.
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3: Welcome back. We are counting down the hours, aren't we, to a huge game tonight. Come on, England.
4: Chris is like this, and I'm a bit more like this. I'm a bit more like this. Alvin Martin played against Argentina 40 years ago, was there in the World Cup back in 1986. I'm so pleased to see him right now. Alvin, great to see you. How are you feeling about this? Nervous? Excited? Confident?
5: I think, it's a mixture of everything, Paul, isn't it? You know, it's such a massive game, historical. It's a game that, you know, these players have got an opportunity. You know, they win tonight, they play well tonight, it gets us to a final, and who knows what can happen. You know, the Spanish team were brilliant last night, but yep. I think on the day they can play and beat anyone. But look, we've got to play our best, and I think we've only played really up to our potential in the one half really against Croatia. So
4: True. There's
5: got to be a massive improvement if we are to go through.
4: What are your memories of 86 and that day at the Azteca?
5: Well, it was a stiflingly hot day. They had the world's best player, the global superstar, that was Maradona. And they've got one in their team tonight. But the one that's going to be playing against us tonight, Paul, is 39 years old. Maradona on that day was at the peak of his powers. He was 26 years old. And an unbelievable character, an unbelievable personality. And it was the surroundings of the game, really. You know, we're only 4 years before the Falklands conflict had happened. And it had a military feel to it somehow. You know, it was like two battle regiments going to war.
4: Yeah.
5: It had that feel about it. You couldn't get away from that. So it was a mammoth game, an unbelievable historical game. And he was, a maestro, an unbelievable player.
4: I just wonder whether Messi, at his age, would be able to get up in the air to be able to punch a ball in these days. I don't think he'd probably have that bounce. But how do you think this is going to go? Because there's no reason why England... Well, I say there's no reason, but there's every reason why we can win it tonight.
5: Well, we've got players that are game changers. Look, Kane and Bellingham. Any team that's got Kane and Bellingham in it has got a chance of winning any game. I do feel that we've got another gear that we've got to find. And Harry was very quiet against Norway.
4: Yeah.
5: That can't happen again, Paul, in my opinion.
4: Mm-hmm.
5: And this stage is set for Harry. I think the main thing tonight is it could turn into an ill-tempered affair. There's a lot of stuff surrounding the game. History, as we've already spoken about. But what we've got to do, we've got to get our minds on the game. And Thomas Tuchel has got to put his players out on the pitch and forget about all the stuff that surrounds it. You know, we mustn't get into a battle siege mentality and forget that we've got better technical players than Argentina this time around. So it's important that, you know, we play with our heads and not our hearts tonight.
4: I recognise that shirt in the background as well, Alvin. It's good to see you. Try and enjoy tonight. I want to see you wearing that shirt. That's what you should be doing tonight.
5: I think I can still get into it, Paul.
4: I bet you could. I know you could. Great to see you.
6: Paul.
4: Thanks, Alvin Martin. Thank you.
6: Paul, thank you, Paul. So much great work today. Thank you.
3: Thanks, Coity. And
6: see
3: we're going to win tonight.
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4: Come on, England.
6: Let's speak now to the GB News reporter, Anna Riley, who is in a sports bar in Pudsey. Anna.
7: Good morning, Chris and Ellie. Well, of course, it's going to be a fantastic game this evening, nail-biting for the fans watching, but also a huge boost for the pub industry. It's expected that 14 million pints are going to be sold during this match. Absolutely massive. I'm now joined by Simon Doswell. Simon, you're the owner here at Outside Inn in Pudsey. Brilliant sports bar, fantastic decoration, may I say. How are you feeling for tonight's game?
8: I'm pretty confident. I think we can beat the Argentina and hopefully go on to play Spain in the final. So, yeah, looking confident.
7: And how much of a boost has this been for business, especially getting through to the semis?
8: The first three games were quiet, the league games were quiet, but as soon as we made the group 32, then everybody started coming back in and it's got busier and busier and busier. So tonight we're expecting a big crowd.
7: And what's that atmosphere like? I mean, for the Mexico game, you stayed open till 5 in the morning.
8: Yeah, it was good. It was nervous, very nervous in that Mexico game. I think there was a bit of confidence about Norway. Tonight is going to be a tough game, but if Jude Bent and Harry play well, I think we can make it.
7: Just before we go, just give us a score prediction for tonight.
8: I'm going to go 3-1 to England.
7: 3-1. We know, fingers crossed, we know a lot of people are saying 2-1, Ellie and Chris. So here we go, 3-1, an extra goal there for England. Come on, the Lions. We'll see what we do and whether it's coming home or not, whether we get through to that final and if we play against Spain on Sunday.
3: Oh, we absolutely will, Anna, and it's coming home. Love the confidence of 3-1 as well. Thank you for bringing that to us.
6: Andrew Pearce and Bethany Elsie are up next with Britain's Newsroom. What's on your show, you guys?
9: Well, I've got lots coming up. Obviously, of course, we'll touch on the football, but also it's the Prime Minister, Sir Keir Starmer's last Prime Minister's questions today. So, of course, we'll be going through that with Gloria DiPiero and Catherine Forster. That's all coming up for you on Good After on Britain's Newsroom, if I can remember the name of the show right, with Bethany Elsie and Andrew Pearce. But here's your weather first.
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11: Hello, very good morning to you. Welcome to the latest update from the Met Office for GB News. Another beautiful, widespread, dry and sunny day across much of the UK. Hot for many, especially towards the south and southwest. But that's where there is the chance of some thundery downpours later in the day. Not just later in the day, some showers around for the far southwest of Cornwall first thing. And some cloud drifting in ahead of that for the rest of Cornwall into Devon, Somerset, Dorset. Also some low cloud hugging the coast of northeastern parts of the UK. Most places, though, inland, dry, sunny, and feeling hot. Mid-20s in the north, 30 Celsius further south. So this long-running heatwave, for some places, it's the 12th day of heatwave conditions. And it's extensive across the UK, although always cooler across the north and northeast of Scotland. Dry, yes, but I think for Shetland, Orkney, the east coast of Scotland, still some cloud around. The rest of Scotland, blue skies as we end the day. Temperatures at 6 p.m. still at 24 Celsius for Glasgow, 23 for Belfast. England and Wales, mid to high 20s widely at this stage. But here are the showers across Cornwall and Devon. They're going to be continuing on and off throughout much of the day into the overnight period as well. Some rumbles of thunder out there. Nothing particularly widespread or severe. Always that chance, though, for this southwestern peninsula. Elsewhere, cloud creeps in overnight. It's a fresh night for northern Scotland, temperatures getting into the single figures in places. Another warm night elsewhere, however, and a cloudy start for the Midlands, the east coast first thing Thursday. The low cloud quickly creeps back towards the coast, and then blue skies for much of the UK once again on Thursday. Temperatures rising, similar values compared with Wednesday. We're looking at widely the high 20s and in some spots up to 30 Celsius, but once more, the chance of some thunderous showers in the far southwest.
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13: Good morning. 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The M25 anti-clockwise is closed between junctions 16 and 15. There is a collision on the M27 eastbound between junctions 2 and 3 in Salisbury. The M6 is closed after the A6 in Lancaster South. The A428 is closed after the A1. The M1 southbound between junctions 29A and 29 in Chesterfield has an obstruction. North of the border, the A75 eastbound exit slip at Gretna is closed due to roadworks. And on the trains, hot weather is affecting East Midlands railway services. For more travel news, go to gbnews.com.
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6: Good morning, it's 9.30 on Wednesday the 5th of July, live across the United Kingdom. Britain's Newsroom with Andrew Pearce and Bethany Elsing.
9: The Three Lions take on Argentina tonight for a place in the World Cup final. The boss, Thomas Tuchel, says he's ready.
33: A fixture provides, like you said, so many iconic moments. I think you cannot just say it's just another football match.
6: And these England fans are certainly ready.
9: GB News' Keith Bayes has been asking the Argentinian ambassador the big questions ahead of the match.
34: Harry Kane now better than Lionel Messi. What's the score going to be in tomorrow's semi-final, ambassador? Do you agree roast beef is better than corned beef?
9: Security has been stepped up over fears of crowd trouble, while number 10 is urging Scots and the Welsh to get behind England. Over to Glasgow.
35: Can't bear the thought of England winning in another 60 years of 1966. Intolerable.
36: Yes, so will it be England or Argentina for Scotland fans? Who will know? But everyone up here is not quite as plain sailing as everyone might think. There's a lot of support for the Three Lions here in Glasgow.
7: It's going to be a nail-biting game this evening, but win or lose, the game is a great boost for the pub industry, with 14 million pints expected to be sold during the game. We're here at Outside Inn Bar in Pudsey.
0: It is clear that this was a targeted attack.
1: So the police changing the story again. They've now confirmed that Anne Widdecombe's death was targeted and the suspect may have targeted other Reform UK politicians.
9: The outgoing Prime Minister takes on Conservative leader Kemi Badenoch for the final time this morning. Don't miss PMQs.
0: Where technology poses a threat to our people, to our children, we will act quickly and firmly.
1: It's being called a teen screen curfew. Ministers are rolling out a voluntary overnight social media limit for 16 and 17-year-olds.
2: Yes, as one of his final acts in Parliament, Keir Starmer is imposing a curfew on 16 and 17-year-olds. But with this curfew easily overridden, will it end up being a bit of a damp squib? Find out more with me very soon.
3: What this House will do in passing this bill tonight is rebalancing the scales of justice.
1: Well, the Hillsborough Law is finally passed, the Commons delivering long-awaited justice for families of the 97 Liverpool fans who died in 1989, but still no criminal charges.
9: And dementia drug breakthrough, groundbreaking treatment, could halt Alzheimer's in its tracks before patients notice a single symptom.
1: And we've got a Reform UK press conference coming up. Zia Yousaf, who is the party's Home Affairs spokesman, I'm almost certain, Bethany's going to be talking about protection for Reform MPs in the light of the brutal murder of Anne Widdecombe.
9: Absolutely. It has been now reported that Westminster did offer support to Reform UK's leader Nigel Farage, so I'm sure they'll have something to update us about with that. But let us know what you think about that story and more by visiting
1: gbnews.com/yoursay. But first, here's your 60-second news update, Tatiana Sanchez.
4: Good morning. The top stories. England take on Argentina in the World Cup semi-final this evening. They secured their place with a narrow 2-1 extra time victory against Norway in Miami. Meanwhile, Spain are into the World Cup final after beating France 2-0 in their semi-final in Dallas last night. Elsewhere, older teenagers in the UK will face an overnight social media curfew, the government's announced, though they'll be able to opt out of it by changing their account settings. It would mean apps such as Instagram, TikTok and YouTube being set to be unavailable by default to 16 and 17-year-olds between midnight and 6 a.m. Elsewhere, seven Britons were among those killed in the deadly wildfires in southern Spain, authorities have confirmed. 12 of the 13 victims were foreign nationals, Spanish authorities said on Tuesday after completing post-mortem examinations, according to local media. And Sir Keir Starmer will face his last cabinet and prime minister's questions today, while Andy Burnham edges closer to the Labour leadership finish line as nominations close today. Those are the latest headlines for now. More in half an hour.
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9: Tatiana, thank you. Hello and welcome. This is Britain's Newsroom, live across the United Kingdom on GB News with Andrew Pearce and Bethany Elsie.
1: Big day's arrived. England face Argentina in the World Cup semi-finals tonight.
9: The Three Lions will fight for a place in the final against Spain, who beat France 2-0 last night. And as ever, misreading the room, Sir Keir Starmer has urged Scotland fans to support England tonight too. Well, let's speak to GB News' Scotland reporter Tony Maguire, who's in Glasgow for us, and GB News reporter Anna Riley, who's at a sports bar in Pudsey. Tony, how are people in Glasgow? Are they behind England, do you think?
8: Well, look, let's just kind of dial it back a little bit first. I mean, this is the oldest rivalry in the beautiful game, right? Scotland has always called England the old enemy. But despite that, you know, here in Glasgow, at the very least, there's a general sentiment of wanting to back the home nation. Now, it is a split, you know, and it is one of these things that football rivalries, it's really tough sometimes to ask supporters to support the team of which they're usually sparring, you know?
36: goal, but you know, I've seen reports that it goes as far as kind of I am English hate. It's just not that deep, quite frankly. This is a rivalry, and I think that there is a formidable support here for Argentina as well. Part of that, I think, you know, is because the attitude, or at least the opinion from a lot of people, is that after the win of 66, many Scots think that they just never heard the end of it until far too late. But, you know, here in Glasgow, I mean, don't even take my word from it. Let's just hear from some of the people who I bumped into this morning in Glasgow to ask which side of the teams would they give their support to when England take on Argentina later today.
10: Whether it's Ireland, Wales, England, Scotland, support your own.
11: I'll take a Fifth Amendment now. Argentina.
36: Argentina, why is that?
11: Hey, English commentators.
36: Argentina.
11: England, it's coming home.
12: England. My wife comes from England.
36: Argentina tonight?
11: Argentina.
36: Argentina?
11: I just can't bear the thought of England winning in another 60 years of 1966. Intolerable.
13: England.
36: England? Yeah, why? Yeah. Why though? Why?
13: I've seen the games and England is better.
14: Argentina, probably. It's a friendly rivalry. If England win, I'm not going to be rages, but it'd be nice.
36: Look, it was such a short little clip in there, but there was two community support officers, and one of them wanted to support Argentina, and the other one was supporting England, saying that it's coming home. And I think that pretty much sums it up. You know, people are very much able to walk side by side while supporting very different teams in tonight's game.
9: All right, Tony Maguire in Glasgow. Anna, Riley, let's go to you in Pudsney. What's the feeling there?
7: Good morning, Bethany and Andrew. We're here at the Outside In Sports Bar in Pudsey. It's been very well decorated ahead of the Argentina-England game tonight. A nail-biting match. There's a lot of excitement, a little bit of nervousness. But certainly, either way, win or lose, it's going to be great for the pub industry with 14 million pints expected to be sold. Simon, you're the owner here. Just tell us how much of a boost for business has the World Cup been?
15: Since the last 32 teams, it's been a real boost. The people have started coming back into the pubs. They've watched every game. We're expecting a big crowd tonight, definitely.
7: And how important has that been with the issues that pubs have been facing, many closing, struggling with business rates? How important has it been to get that trade?
15: It's been a big increase in trade. It's fabulous. It's hopefully we can get through to the final to get one more payday. It's been a big boost for us, yeah.
7: And what is that atmosphere coming out to a place like this and watching the match?
15: It's been nice to see a lot of women come out. We've had a lot of women supporting England this week. It's nervous. We're getting close now. The Mexico game was really tough. Norway was a bit more comfortable, and hopefully tonight we can beat the Argentinians.
7: What is your score prediction?
15: I'm going to go for 3-1 tonight. I'm pretty confident that Kane and Bellingham are going to do the job for us.
7: And then how do you think we'll fare against Spain? Is it coming home if we get
15: Absolutely.
7: Through?
15: Absolutely, we will win the World Cup, yeah.
7: That's it. After 60 years of hurt, we're in.
15: Yep.
7: Well as it being a sports bar here as well, there's simulators to have a go on. So actually, this simulator is now set up how it's going to look in Atlanta, obviously where that Argentina-England game is this evening. I'm not saying I'm as good as Harry Kane, but let's give it a go here, see if I can score a penalty. Here we go. I think that was it. Yep, got it. I'm in. There we go. If they need another on the squad, I'll give them my number.
9: Oh, well done, Anna. Maybe we can make a lioness of you yet. Okay, we can speak to football writer Harry Harris, who was at the famous 1986 match between England and Argentina. We want a clean game this evening, don't we?
16: Well, a clean game or not, we are now two games from immortality for this England team. It couldn't be more exciting. It's the biggest game since the 1966 World Cup final, in my view. And, you know, everyone thinks football's coming home. It's not going to be easy against Argentina. I was there in 86, as you say, in the Azteca. Where was VAR when you need it? And if anyone complains about VAR, this is one of the reasons why you need VAR. I mean, obviously the hand of God goal, everyone could see that. Why the referee and the linesman couldn't, who knows. But also Glenn Hoddle was fouled on the halfway line before Maradona got the ball for his greatest ever goal. So neither of those goals would have stood. But we're having some problems with referees, England. are. And I think this is one of the things that could be, it's a warning to England, it could be possibly a downside for them. But, you know, it's not going to be easy, a 3-1, as someone just said. In fact, I think this might even go to penalties.
1: Well, we can't put the country through that, Harry, can we? We're not so good at penalties, are we?
16: Well, we've got a German coach and we've won a couple in the past. So, yeah, I think we could win on penalties for sure. And of course, you know, 98, I was there in Saint-Étienne when David Beckham was shown the red card. When you're talking about referee decisions, I don't think that was worthy of a red card personally, and overreaction from Simone. But of course, you know, down to 10 men, it was a heroic performance by England. And in fact, Sol Campbell scored a perfectly legitimate a goal that was ruled out, and I recall Glenn Hoddle, the England coach, was trying to get his team back to play when they're all celebrating what potentially a winning goal, and Argentina are on the attack against a no-man defence. So it's been hilarious against Argentina in the past in the form of highs and lows. But you know, if we're going to win this game, there's one man we've got to keep quiet, and we've got a man marked Messi. 200 games he's played and never played against England. He's a big danger. Alan Shearer suggested maybe Jed Spence should mark him. I'd prefer John Stones, but I can't see Tuchel changing the shape of his team. But, you know, Alan Mullery man-marked Pelé in 1970, the greatest ever World Cup teams, and marked him out of the game. So there's a case for it. And we talk about 86. My great memory is back in those days, you could actually see the players and speak to the players. We went to the last training sessions into a bull ring in Mexico City. And I spoke to Don Howe, and he was telling me that Brian Robson, the captain, was back in the hotel. He was swimming, could be fit. And they were thinking of man-marking Diego Maradona. Now, history could have changed completely if they'd man-marked Maradona.
9: Well, everyone talks about Messi being the world-class player that he is, but Harry Kane yesterday said it's not just Messi, it's the whole side of Argentina who's tough to play against, but he still has faith that England can do it. Do you think he's right?
16: No, I don't think he is. I think he's saying the right things. You know, look, Argentina, if it was reversed, they could be saying, we have to man-mark Bellingham because, you know, he's been, man of the match or superior player, as they say in the States, for 4 games. I mean, that's quite phenomenal. And he is in unbelievable form, world-class form. You know, he is our potential match winner, as indeed Kane is. But, you know, this is a game where it's the acid test for the rest of them. You know, they've all got a come up to the plate now and will perform to their optimum if they're going to beat Argentina. We've got some great talent in that squad, but few have shown it so far. This is the time to show it, and I think they will.
9: All right, football writer Harry Harris, thank you very much for joining us and sharing your expertise.
1: Now, still ahead, ready for war? Number 10 say the public should stock up on food and water in case of a Russian cyber attack.
9: But up next, ministers are rolling out a voluntary overnight social media limit for 16 and 17-year-olds. What on earth's the point if it isn't mandatory?
1: It's ridiculous. It's another bit of legacy nonsense from Starmer, isn't it?
9: It's advice, not a curfew, isn't
1: it? Exactly what it is.
9: All that coming up and more on Britain's Newsroom on GB News.
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9: Hello there, it's 10 to 10. 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
1: Now, 16 and 17-year-olds in the UK will soon face an overnight social media curfew. Well, that's what the government would have you believe. It's actually a voluntary imposition.
9: Exactly. They'll be able to opt out of it by either changing their account settings, which sort of makes it seem a bit pointless. Well, GB News' political correspondent Olivia Utley joins us.

0: no legislation to back it up, what on earth would make you put your phone down? Then on the other side of the coin, you've got people who think that social media bans for 16 and 17 year olds are far too strong. They argue that as a 17 year old, you will soon be able to vote, you can serve your country in the armed forces, so why on earth should you be banned from using your phone late at night? This is one of those policies which has seemed to have angered people on all sides of the divide. It seems to be Keir Starmer, in his final weeks in office, is looking for some sort of legacy. He really wants online safety for children to be his legacy. But the problem is, because he is leaving Downing Street next week, he can't put any legislation behind his policies. So at the moment, it is all kind of conversation. These are policies which are going to go to the House. The timeline that the government has set out is by the end of 2026. They would be due to come into force in spring 2027. But of course, after next week, Keir Starmer is going to have no say on what actually happens to these policies. So it'll be up to Andy Burnham to see them through. Keir Starmer said that the plan is not to introduce any new primary legislation. It would just be amendments to the Children and Wellbeing Act, which is already in existence. So that's the plan. But at the moment, with very little with no legislation yet to back it up, it does look as though it might amount to pretty much nothing at all.
1: It just seems like a pointless gimmick, Olivia.
0: Well, this is exactly what critics say, and I think it is quite interesting that it is being criticised by those on both sides of the argument. You've got the Conservatives, who are advocates of, you know, strong social media protection for children. Laura Trott, the Shadow Education Secretary, saying that it simply won't work. You've got the NSPCC greeting it pretty lukewarm approval of it, but essentially saying that it won't work very well because 17-year-olds will easily find ways around this. This is the issue with this legislation. Keir Starmer is pushing it forward, but at the moment there is just very, very little to back it up. There is, of course, the option for teenagers to use VPNs. I mean, in the case of this curfew, that wouldn't even be necessary because teenagers will simply be able to override the setting. But for younger teenagers who will be banned from using social media, those under 16, there is the option of using a VPN, which gets around any geographical ban. So they could just use a VPN from another country. Well, at the moment, government research shows that only a small minority of teenagers are using VPNs. But I think the obvious rebuttal to that is, well, of course, at the moment they are. They've got no reason to use VPNs at the moment. It's when this legislation comes into effect in spring 2027 that we will see whether VPNs go up in usage.
1: Fascinating, Olivia. Thank you for that. That's Olivia Utley, who is GB News political correspondent. Just to remind you, of course, it's Prime Minister's Questions today. Keir Starmer's final outing at the Dispatch Box.
2: I understand why they've done this, the premise behind it, because social media is addictive. They want children to get a better night's sleep.
1: If it's voluntary, the kids will ignore
2: it. Then it doesn't work.
1: Of course it does.
2: Okay, still ahead. Police confirm Anne Widdecombe's death was a targeted attack. The former UK politicians will have the latest on the programme next.
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4: Hello, very good morning to you. Welcome to the latest update from the Met Office for GB News. Another beautiful, widespread, dry and sunny day across much of the UK. Hot for many, especially towards the south and southwest. But that's where there is the chance of some thundery downpours later in the day. Not just later in the day, some showers around for the far southwest of Cornwall first thing. And some cloud drifting in ahead of that for the rest of Cornwall into Devon, Somerset, Dorset. Also some low cloud hugging the coast of northeastern parts of the UK. Most places, though, inland, dry, sunny, and feeling hot. Mid-20s in the north, 30 Celsius further south. So this long-running heatwave, for some places, it's the 12th day of heatwave conditions. And it's extensive across the UK, although always cooler across the north and northeast of Scotland. Dry, yes, but I think for Shetland, Orkney, the east coast of Scotland, still some cloud around. The rest of Scotland, blue skies as we end the day. Temperatures at 6 p.m. still at 24 Celsius for Glasgow, 23 for Belfast. England and Wales, mid to high 20s widely at this stage. But here are the showers across Cornwall and Devon. They're going to be continuing on and off throughout much of the day into the

0: overnight period as well. Some rumbles of thunder out there. Nothing particularly widespread or severe. Always that chance, though, for this southwestern peninsula. Elsewhere, cloud creeps in overnight. It's a fresh night for northern Scotland, temperatures getting into the single figures in places. Another warm night elsewhere, however, and a cloudy start for the Midlands, the east coast first thing Thursday. The low cloud quickly creeps back towards the coast, and then blue skies for much of the UK once again on Thursday. Temperatures rising, similar values compared with Wednesday. We're looking at widely the high 20s and in some spots up to 30 Celsius, but once more, the chance of some thunderous showers in the far southwest.
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4: Good morning, this is the latest AI travel news from gbnews.com. The M25 anti-clockwise is closed between junctions 16 and 15. There is a collision on the M3 westbound at junction 4. The M6 is closed after the A6 near Lancaster South. The A264 westbound entry is closed after the M23 junction 11. The A428 is closed after the A1. The M56 exit at junction 7 is closed. North of the border, the A977 is closed in both directions between the Kilbuggy roundabout and Ferrygate due to planned roadworks. And on the trains, hot weather is affecting East Midlands railway services. For more travel news, go to gbnews.com.
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6: 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UK only. Entrance must be 18 or over. Lines close at 4 p.m. on the 21st of August. 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
8: Good morning. It's just gone 10 o'clock on Wednesday, the 15th of July. We're live across the United Kingdom. This is Britain's Newsroom with Andrew Pearce and Bethany Elsie.
9: Police have confirmed Anne Widdecombe's death was a targeted attack and that the suspect may have been looking at other Reform UK politicians. We're going to hear from Zia Yusuf, who is Reform UK's Home Affairs spokesman, in this hour.
8: The Prime Minister takes on Conservative leader Kemi Badenoch for the final time this morning in Prime Minister's Questions. You don't want to miss it.
9: And as if you hadn't noticed, the Three Lions take on Argentina tonight for a place in the World Cup final. The boss, the England boss that is, Thomas Tuchel, is ready.
10: For fixture provides, like you said, so many iconic moments. I think you cannot just say it's just another football match.
8: These England fans are up for it too.
11: What?
9: security has been stepped up over fears of crowd trouble. Number 10 is urging Scots and the Welsh to get behind the English. Good luck with that.
11: Can't bear the thought of England winning in another 60 years of 1966.
12: Well, the charge is that for many years now, Scotland has operated under the rules of ABE, anyone but England. But here in the streets of Glasgow, perhaps there's a winds of change as England prepare to face off against one of the best teams in the world tonight in Atlanta.
13: It's a huge match this evening, determining whether or not England will get through to the finals. But win or lose, it's going to be a huge boost for the pub industry, with 14 million pints expected to be sold this evening. We're at Outside In Bar in Pudsey.
8: Teen screen curfew, or not really, as ministers are rolling out a voluntary overnight social media limit for 16 and 17-year-olds.
14: What this House will do in passing this bill tonight is rebalancing the scales of justice.
9: The Hillsborough law is finally passed, delivering some form of long-awaited justice for families of the 97 Liverpool fans who died in 1989.
8: And France celebrates Starmer. The PM ends his premiership on a high, receiving France's highest honour just days before leaving Downing Street. Merci, Monsieur Macron.
9: David Bozier Youssef, he's holding a press conference on reform. They've not told us what it's about, but it's going to be obviously in the background is the murder of Anne Widdecombe. The fact that we now suspect that the suspect, who's still in police custody, was looking at other reform UK politicians too.
8: Yeah, we're pretty confident he's going to be talking about security, not just for reform UK politicians, but other MPs as well. So we'll bring that to you live at around 10:30 this morning. Or send us your views and post your comments by visiting
9: gbnews.com/yoursay. But first, here's the headlines with Tatiana Sanchez.
15: Thank you and good morning. The top stories: England take on Argentina in the World Cup semi-finals this evening. The clash has been classed as the highest risk match at the World Cup after an FBI meeting with officials and local police. England secured their place with a narrow 2-1 extra time victory against Norway in Miami. Meanwhile, Spain are the first team into the World Cup final. That's after they beat France 2-0 in the semi-final in Dallas last night. England manager Thomas Tuchel spoke before tonight's game.
10: If a fixture provides, like you said, so many iconic moments, I think you cannot just say it's just another football match. But as a coach, we do exactly that. Focus on what we can influence. We don't, actually me and my team, between us, we don't speak about the historic events. We don't speak about the iconic moments. It's in itself iconic enough, and the tension is big enough.
15: Counter-terror police say Anne Widdecombe was killed in a targeted attack. Police continue to understand the motive as a 28-year-old man was arrested and was being questioned for a third day yesterday. Andy Burnham, meanwhile, is calling for a serious review of MPs' security and says he's certainly prepared to do that following the killing. Chairman of the Conservative Party, Kevin Hollenrake, spoke to GB News.
16: It's simply terrible. I mean, Anne Widdecombe, of course, was not a Member of Parliament. And I've got to say, 11 years of being a Member of Parliament, I've never felt my life was a threat or there was any patent threat to me, to myself at all or my family. But it's very important that all MPs do feel safe and secure and are provided with the necessary security. And that counts for Nigel Farage Reform MPs or MPs of any other political persuasion.
15: In other news, older teenagers in the UK will face an overnight social media curfew, the government's announced, but critics say it won't achieve anything as the settings can be turned off. It would mean apps such as Instagram, TikTok and YouTube being set to be unavailable by default to 16 and 17-year-olds between midnight and 6 a.m. The initiative is part of Labour's push to protect young people from the harmful effects of the online world. However, campaigners such as Ellen Room, who believes her 14-year-old son, Jules Sweeney, died in an online challenge gone wrong in 2022, does not think the plan goes far enough, as teenagers can switch the setting off. The new plans follow the announcement in June that under-16s in the UK would be banned entirely from a range of platforms. Sir Keir Starmer will face his last Cabinet and Prime Minister's questions today, while Andy Burnham edges closer to the Labour leadership finish line as nominations close today. The outgoing leader will hold farewell talks with his senior ministers in Downing Street before taking his last Commons grilling at the dispatch box at noon. The former Greater Manchester Mayor's premiership has already been cemented after he received the backing of 369 of the party's 403 MPs, making it mathematically impossible for a rival to enter the contest. Under Labour rules, candidates need the backing of 81 MPs to stand in a contest, meaning he's set for a coronation. Seven Britons were among those killed in the deadly wildfires in southern Spain, authorities have confirmed. 12 of the 13 victims were foreign nationals, Spanish authorities said on Tuesday, after completing post-mortem examinations, according to local media. The wildfires, which tore through Spain's Almeria province, have become one of the country's deadliest. Spokesperson for the Foreign, Commonwealth and Development Office previously said it was supporting British nationals affected and their families and remained in close contact with the Spanish authorities. And an Iranian government spokesperson has now confirmed more than 30 people have been killed in US attacks over recent days. The Iranian state FAR news agency, sharing a statement by the country's army, has reported 13 US missiles were fired at an army ground forces barracks in the southern city of Banpur this morning. The Iranian army said it would issue a decisive response to the attack. U.S. Central Command previously said its strikes last night targeted dozens of military targets near the Strait of Hormuz and Iranian coastal areas. The strikes come after Donald Trump reversed on his threat for a toll on ships in the Strait of Hormuz as the U.S. prepares to resume its blockade of Iran's ports. Those are the latest headlines. More in half an hour.
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8: Tatiana, thank you. Hello and welcome. This is Britain's newsroom live across the UK on GB News with Andrew Pearce and Bethany Elsie.
9: So it is the final moment for the Prime Minister. He'll be before the Commons as Prime Minister for the last time today. The Commons gets up for recess on Thursday. Gloria Di Piero will be hosting that programme, of course. Gloria, what will it be like? Because he wants to do a bit of bragging about his record. The Tories will want to tease him. But will it be good-humoured?
18: There is normally more light and yes. humour, and people are more kinder, I suppose, at the last Prime Minister's question time. And what's extraordinary is this channel has been going for 5 years, right? Yeah. We'll have had four final
9: Incredible.
18: Prime Minister's what questions a, in that time. We've said goodbye to Boris, to Liz, to Rishi. Today we see Keir Starmer for the last time at Prime Minister's questions. But isn't that extraordinary?
8: It's unprecedented, yeah.
9: And awful, actually, in my view. What does it do for the country?
18: Well, Italy looks quite stable, doesn't it? That was always the
9: What's turning into a banana republic?
18: Well, I mean, the hope for people is at least that this next Prime Minister might last longer than their predecessors. I mean, Kemi Badenoch is actually the least unpopular of all the leaders. And she's, you know, when she first started, people were a bit sceptical about her. But now she's come on in leaps and bounds. She's quite cutting at Prime Minister's question time, isn't she? But I think we'll see some humour as well from her today. So we'll show the whole shebang, every cough and spit live. We've got our panel of politicians and, you know, even though Keir Starmer can't really be held to account much today, of course, we want to know what our viewers and listeners, what do they want Andy Burnham to do? Let's put that to our Labour person. But also questions for Kemi Badenoch as well. What do you want? Is she doing a good job? What would you like to ask her? And we use our panel as the sort of proxies for the leaders.
9: I can remember when Blair's last appearance in the Commons, David Cameron, who is Tory leader, led his troops into a standing ovation. Some of them very, very unhappy at doing it. I think one or two may have stayed rooted to their seat, but he was determined to give Blair a send-off, a proper send-off.
18: My instinct is it's not in Kemi's vibe.
9: No.
18: To start.
9: No.
18: And actually, he is the least unpopular Prime Minister on record, as every one of the last four have been.
9: But also, Cameron was a huge admirer of Blair's. He famously said, didn't he, in that interview, that he would be heir to Blair, not heir to Thatcher, which appalled me, because that's exactly what he was.
18: He was very popular.
9: Yeah.
18: Tony Blair.
9: Yes, he was.
18: Not so much now, no. But, you know.
9: Yeah, well, the war in Iraq did for his reputation.
18: Yes, but it was still Labour's.
9: When you look at Starmer's legacy, Gloria,
18: gosh.
9: I mean, you've been a big supporter of Labour for many years. He came in with such a huge majority, a thin majority, in the sense the percentage of the vote was historically low, but a massive landslide. He had the world at his feet.
18: Mm. And they killed the vibe straight away. People were like, oh, we've got a new change of government. Let's see what this brings. And they basically, it was...
9: They talked down the economy. I
18: never thought that you could talk down the economy. But basically they came in on that wave of hope and said, oh, it's really tough. Yeah. They killed the vibe. I think they did talk down the economy. I think it was a real thing. And business was like, oh, we thought this was a new... a new dawn, a new chance, a new start. And you're telling us things will change, but... for the worst. It's been very difficult, I think, for the most even, ardent Labour supporter to defend a lot of this government. Rachel Reeves, she would say there is growth back, but of course...
9: not much.
18: No.
9: We pushed Kevin Maguire yesterday, didn't we, for a word to sum up the Starmer premiership.
18: Gosh, that's tough.
19: Betrayed.
9: He said Starmer would use betrayed, but he actually felt it was more a question of let down.
18: Yeah, disappointed.
19: Yeah.
9: He'd let down himself.
18: Hugely disappointed. But you never know. Maybe the country will get a break from the next person. It will be somebody not from North London, which, in Labour terms, it's quite a radical.
9: Well, the last three Labour prime ministers have all lived a bus ride from each other in North London, haven't they?
19: Oh, goodness.
18: So we're moving north.
9: Yeah. You two should be happy.
19: Northern blood to run the country.
18: And let's see.
19: We'll see if it works.
9: Definitely hearing that Ed Miliband, who I think is a net zero fanatic, I know you won't agree with that, Gloria. Oh,
18: well, no, I might, Andrew.
9: he is not going to get the Chancellor's job. There's quite too many stories briefing now against him in the papers.
18: I think those stories are accurate.
9: He's not going to get it.
18: He's not going to get it.
9: And I've just tweeted, because I was told by somebody who's pretty well plugged in, the favourite now is the Home Secretary, Shabana Mahmood.
18: I also hear that. Yes.
9: And David Miliband coming back from America to get a big job.
18: It is rumoured that we'll see the return of David Miliband to...
9: So he'll be sitting opposite his brother. Have they patched it up?
18: Yes, I believe they have. But my goodness, that is quite serious water under the bridge. Yeah. That's not like, if he nicked a pint of milk, that was mine.
9: He nicked me job. He nicked me job.
18: Yeah.
9: That's what he thought.
18: Yes, yeah, so perhaps the return of David Miliband too, who I remember everybody saying when we'd elected Ed Miliband when I was knocking on doors, you picked the wrong brother. Well, he might not be back as leader, certainly not, but you might see him back in the
19: And we'll
18: cabinet.
19: Expect Andy Burnham in the Commons. Surely he was there yesterday.
18: I don't know. I guess it's a big call. Is it respectful to be there or not? Mm. And I can't decide whether it's better to... This is his moment. This is Keir Starmer's moment.
9: Quietly I think he should sit quietly and say nothing. But if Labour MPs get up to applaud him, is he going to do that when he's just taking his job?
18: Well, he'd have to.
9: If it was me,
18: I think just given you've outlined the challenges, maybe he won't. He won't go. Yeah.
9: Work to do in the office.
18: Indeed.
9: Spend some time washing the air. Gloria, we're looking forward to it. Gloria, don't forget those questions. Where do they go, Gloria? You know.
19: GBnews.com/yoursay.
18: Thank God we've got a pro here.
9: You don't have to use one of those QR code things, do you?
18: No, just send them the usual way. Tell us where you're from.
9: On the screen for you. If you're Luddite like me, you need all the help you can get.
19: Now, and as Gloria says, tell her where you're from.
9: Exactly. 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
19: Incredible. 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
6: 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UK only. Entrance must be 18 or over. Lines close at 4 p.m. on the 21st of August. 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Entries will be pooled. 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Good luck.
19: Okay, up next, find out why millions of us are being forced to work for longer as retirement age increases to be moved forward.
9: We'll be going through that and much more with Stephen Pound and Mike Parry. 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
25: Spain swept into the World Cup final with a commanding 2-0 triumph over France in Dallas on Tuesday. Mikel Oyarzabal converted from the spot after Lucas Digne caught Lamine Yamal. Pedro Porro then sealed victory shortly before the hour, finishing a neat exchange with Dani Olmo. Spain completely nullified Kylian Mbappe, Ousmane Dembélé and Michael Olis, with France managing just two shots before Porro's goal. The result extends Spain's unbeaten streak to 37 matches, equaling the European record. Didier Deschamps' 14-year tenure concludes with Saturday's third-place match. That's the latest sport. For more, go to gbnews.com.
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19: Welcome back. It's 20 past 10. This is Britain's Newsroom with Andrew Pearce and Bethany Elsie.
9: Now, on the 6th of August, why don't you join me in Essex for Celebrate Britain? 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
0: There we are. Only way is Essex.
9: Exactly. It's a big event to mark our 5 years.
0: Oh, absolutely, yeah.
19: Well, as you can hear, we're joined by journalist Mike Parry and former Labour MP Stephen Pound in the studio. Mm-hmm. Shall we start with the football, Mike?
1: Well, you know, I've just been talking about a British event.
0: Don't end with the football.
1: I'm going to talk about a wholly English event. And I think Stephen and I might be on the same side. Stephen, of course, a Royal Navy veteran. My father, a Royal Navy veteran. Yeah. The Royal Navy, of course, took back the Falklands, right? Now, I suspect there's something going on about Argentina in this World Cup. Donald Trump undoubtedly would like Argentina to win the World Cup. I'm not suggesting for a moment that he's interfering, but he did make a very big decision on a player who got a red card and then didn't get a red card in America's interest. And the reason I think he wants it is because it is their back garden. South America is America's back garden. Yeah. If you can get a thriving country in South America, it takes the pressure off America and people fleeing to America from South America. There's all sorts of reasons why they want it. FIFA, I think, also want it because of Lionel Messi being the biggest footballer in the world. They want him to want again hold that World Cup.
0: And he plays football in Miami, doesn't he?
1: He plays football in Miami, the other point which nobody seems to have raised yet is, guess what nationality the referee is tonight in the England-Argentina game?
0: Oh, well, he's got
1: American.
0: Three nationalities, hasn't he?
1: He's allegedly Algerian.
0: Allegedly,
1: right.
0: But he's a naturalised American.
1: Naturalised American? Yeah, yeah. I mean, I've never heard the like of it. And this is another thing. Let me give you this statistic. You know what VAR is? Mm. That's the one that reviews all the decisions, right. Argentina have had the refereeing decision and benefit at 2.5 times greater than its nearest rival in this competition. Yep. I.e., VAR has not overturned an Argentinian decision. It's overturned everybody else's.
0: Well, I have to say, talk about conspiracy theories. When we think about Ratin back in 1966. But what I think that the French at the time of the Falklands, the rescue of the people there, they were very unhelpful to us because the Argentinians were firing super entendre, and the super entendre, and they didn't give us the codes for those
1: to be able to intercept them.
0: They're extremely unhelpful. But here's an interesting thing: in 1806, and I wasn't actually there, but Britain actually physically invaded Argentina. Argentina at that time was the viceroyalty of Argentina and Paraguay, and they lost 5,000 troops there. Mm. And today, the 71st Regiment of Foot's colours are still displayed in the convent of Our Lady of the Rosary. Yeah. There's a wee bit of history there. So wouldn't it be marvellous tonight if we said, the Falklands Islands were British, are British, and always will
1: be British. And 98.3%.
0: Shove off back
1: 99.3%. Around. But the other thing I want to make clear to everybody is that Argentinians have never lived on the Falklands Islands. In 1826, a group of sort of brigands, sailors floating around in the South Atlantic, happened to land there. It's never been declared Argentinian. It's never been an Argentinian settlement. And to go on about colonialism, we didn't invade it. We got there first,
0: We
1: got there first.
0: Well, there was nobody there. Do you remember the Falklands Island War in May 1982 actually started because of the invasion of South Georgia?
1: Yes.
0: South Georgia, the small island, obviously, to the south of the scrap metal merchants from Buenos Aires. They turned up there. And because what it was a whaling station.
1: Yes.
0: The British Empire relied on coaling stations and whaling stations, and that's why it was strategically important. We used to have two ships in the Royal Navy at the Atlantic Task Force. It was called Figs and Wigs. Mm. Wigs was the West Indies guard ship, and Figs was the Falkland Islands guard ship. Yeah. And believe you me, there was certain competition to get one of those rather than the other.
9: And didn't we withdraw the ship?
0: Sadly, we did.
1: 3 weeks. Yeah. 3 weeks before the Falklands.
9: Led to the resignation of Lord Carrington. And Richard Lucy's
0: May I say, the honourable, honourable resignation. Yeah.
1: Yeah. But I mean, also, has the world ever given us credit for the fact that we got rid of Galtieri, who was one of the most disgusting and brutal dictators South America's ever had, who had to go after the war because the only reason he called war in the first place was his economy was collapsing at home, he was very unpopular, so he went out onto the palace in the middle of Buenos Aires, where I've been, it's a magnificent city, Buenos Aires, and he waved to the people like this, I'll bring you back for Las Malvinas. Yes, thank you. Right, well, 9 weeks later, sorry, the what Mike, was Mike, of their army came Mike, back with the television.
0: Juan Perón did exactly exactly the same thing. Juan Perón inherited one of the biggest, richest economies in the world.
1: He did.
0: In 1945, Argentina was one of the wealthiest countries.
1: I totally agree.
0: And don't forget, the British had not only brought football there,
1: yeah.
0: they'd also built all the railways. They're yeah. responsible for the meat canning
1: yes.
0: and the beef that used to come, the Argentinian beef.
1: Yes.
0: And what we all think, obviously, of Evita yeah. and, you know, yeah. all I can say is tonight, cry for me, Argentina.
1: No, you're absolutely right.
9: Do you buy the idea of the politics of it, that you think Trump wants a South American victory?
0: I don't know. I don't think Trump knows what day of the week it is.
9: Oh, I think he does.
1: Yeah. I think this is a big world stage thing, remember?
9: Would he go to the final, Trump, do you think? Argentina?
1: He'll go to the final, I think, whoever's playing, right. because mm. this is another thing, by the way.
0: Because Infantino will be sitting next to him.
1: Infantino's name. They decided to turn the final into more like the...
0: It's Bethany, we can't get a word in edgewise with you.
1: No. But what I'm saying is, the final, in a football match, normally has a 10 or 15-minute break at half-time.
9: Right.
1: Final of this one has been extended to a half-hour break to make it like Super Bowl, you know what I mean? Because it's in America.
9: Forever.
1: Yeah.
0: You're going to have Janet Jackson singing and having a wardrobe.
1: Something like that.
19: Well, but, someone who's definitely yeah. hoping for an England victory yeah. is, of course, the outgoing Prime Minister. It would be nice to have a victory before he leaves office. Mm. Andy Burnham's coming in on Monday, and now it's reported Miliband won't get into number 11.
0: Well, it's been reported.
1: This is great news.
0: Well, hang on a second. This is people getting their retaliation.
9: I'm laying money. Ed Miliband will not be Chancellor.
0: I think you're probably right there, but it won't be Shabana Mahmood.
9: Why?
0: It won't be, because she's too damn good at what she's doing
9: well,
0: at the present
9: I'm
0: time.
9: Well, I'm hearing it's her.
1: Yeah, well, she is too damn good at what she's doing yeah. as Home Secretary, and that might be a good reason to move her because of the 10-year, 5-year
0: yeah.
1: Situation she's yeah. got to sort out, you know? Yeah.
0: Well, I don't know. I mean, I still think to put John Healey in as Chancellor would be a brilliant stroke.
9: He was the Defence Secretary.
0: Yeah, he resigned over that. So, you know.
9: If he put him in that job, that yeah. would suggest that Burnham was going to massively ramp up spending on defence.
1: Mm.
9: Would that be popular with his backbenchers? Not sure it would.
0: Mm. I think the backbenchers would have to look him in the eye and say, look, are we here to play student politics or are we going to head to grown-up politics?
19: Mm.
0: The defence of the realm is not something you mess around with. Mm. You know, we're not Greens. We're supposed to be a sensible party.
9: Are there votes in it? What he's going to be thinking when he takes over, the latest poll has put Labour 5 or 6 points behind Reform.
0: Hmm. Well, I have to say, I think Reform have got troubles. I think there's a certain corrosion within Reform.
1: I think Burnham will have troubles after the first 2 months. I'm telling you, he's got no plan. And by the way, are we really going to go 2.5 months
0: yeah.
1: after the new Prime Minister appointed before he actually addresses the nation
0: yeah.
1: and the House of Commons as to what his plans are?
9: The Tories tried to force a vote yesterday to require him to be challenged.
0: The Iran yeah. security vote actually superseded that, if you remember.
9: But Labour MPs weren't having any of it, so Burnham is going to be protected till the Parliament resumes sometime in the middle of September for a week.
0: The reason why the Tory Opposition Day debate didn't take place is because there was an emergency statement on what's happening on the Strait of Hormuz, and I think that had to happen.
1: But Mike,
0: when I just say Andy Burnham will spend the next couple of months going around the country, what he's doing is not just standing in London and making a statement to the nation. He's actually going to the Western, going to the North East.
9: He's in Manchester.
1: What's he going to do on this great journey?
0: The North East and
9: Scotland.
0: He's
9: going to create a number 10 in Manchester. Another gimmick.
1: Yeah.
0: We're talking about the next couple of months. In the next couple of months, he's going to be going round the nation, talking to the people,
1: but above all, listening.
0: But
1: he can't do anything new. Yeah. He can't do anything new unless he tells us what his new plan is.
0: Well,
1: so if he's gone this tour of Great Britain, what's going to change?
0: Yeah. By then, he will have his people. Look, as I've said before, you know, you can't actually spend out the menu until you've actually got the cooks in the job.
9: Yeah. And so, Poundy, how many times have we heard a Prime Minister or new leader say, I'm going to go on a tour of the country called Listening to the Nation?
1: Listening.
9: They never listen to a word anybody says because they make up
1: their
9: minds.
1: Levelling up, change.
0: I have to say, I think Andy Burnham's cut from a different cloth.
9: He was in Gordon Brown's cabinet. Did he shine? Was he an illustrious figure in Gordon Brown's cabinet?
0: He was a good Secretary of State for Health, I think that.
9: Was he?
1: You're seeing the health industry's in this country
19: maybe somebody who hasn't been in Westminster for so many years might be a breath of fresh air.
1: I think the opposite. I think somebody who hasn't been in Westminster for so many years must be completely out of touch with what needs to be done to put the country right. And getting back to Miliband for a minute, is he a man of principle? He tried to get the Chancellor's job by saying, I've just had a sea change, let's drill in all these oil fields in the North Sea, I think it's a good idea. He's gone completely against his overriding principle of trying to get rid of fossil fuels.
19: But if he's not Chancellor, surely he'll just go back to it.
0: Of course, he'll still be Secretary of State for Energy.
1: I don't think he will. Yeah.
0: What he knows is that there's over a million jobs, well-paid, secure jobs in net zero in this country at the moment, in energy transition.
9: Well, how many jobs do you think if we drill in the North Sea that would create?
0: Very few, because we're almost drilled out.
1: Aberdeen is a ghost town. So, Mike, you've got two roads in the street being closed down.
0: Mike, there's two roads you can go down. You can actually go to the past, drill up the last few drops of oil in the North Sea,
1: rubbish,
0: or you can look to the future to be energy self-sufficient and get the Russian boot off our
9: neck. One of gas fields would supply 1.6 million homes in this country by the end of the year. Think about the revenue it would generate for the tax.
0: We can't sell that. Don't forget.
1: We can.
9: The tax revenue from it.
1: Yeah. We can. Stephen, again, this is misleading. I'm not saying you're misleading.
9: Well, he is normally.
1: But what I'm saying is, Ed Miliband has created a company called GB Energy. Now, that's
9: waste of time.
1: I was about to say, that's to produce wind and sun. But he could also apply for the licences to drill in the North Sea through GB Energy, and we could become self-sufficient. Yeah. And also, if we went fracking in Lincolnshire alone, there are billions of barrels of gas.
0: Yeah. Mike, I'll tell you what really gets me, more than almost anything else. The fact is, our gas, our electricity, our water, most of our public utilities are owned by Germans and French and Australian hedge fund managers. Mm. As far as I'm concerned, GB Energy, if it gives us British energy for British people, secure, safe for the future, and the sun is not going to go out
9: you
0: for a few million years, the North Sea is going to run out.
9: I'd have understood rubbish. Your sentence if you'd added, and we have the most expensive energy cost in the whole of Europe.
0: At the moment.
9: The whole of Europe.
1: Forever. It's six times more expensive here than it is in America.
9: Ed told us we would have £300 off our energy bills by the end of the year. Now they're saying, oh, we didn't mean by the end of the year, we meant by the end of the Parliament.
1: Yeah, and
9: 2030 will be a different Parliament.
1: Yeah, and our bills have gone up £200 since Labour got in. And also, it's down to net zero surcharges on every bit of energy we consume in this country. It's an outrage.
0: I'm sorry.
9: Another broken promise.
0: I'm sorry, we have to actually future-proof this country. At the moment, we're burning, and I'm sorry, the fact that the Russians and other oil companies can actually hold us to ransom, I have to say, I'm not prepared
1: to put
0: up
1: with
0: that.
1: Well, why don't we drill our own oil then, along the way I just explained?
0: The Tories spaff the money out the wall.
1: The Tories aren't in power anymore, I'm sorry.
0: That's why you can't turn the clock back.
9: Stephen, I don't think we use that reference.
0: What, spaffed?
9: No.
0: That's not a bad word.
1: Boris Johnson did.
9: Yeah. That's Boris Johnson.
0: I'm quoting Boris Johnson.
19: If anyone was offended by that turn of phrase, I apologise.
9: We'll return to our subject with Mike and Steve.
19: But we also want
9: to keep you here because we are going to have a press conference very shortly with Zia Yousaf.
19: Yes, Reform UK will be holding a conference. We're not entirely confident on what they're going to be talking about, but we have a feeling it's going to be security or increased security for MPs. There's another story.
9: Let's ask Stephen about that, because you were an MP. Yeah, yeah. How can they improve security for MPs, Stephen? But at the same time, not restrict access to MPs.
0: I think it's extraordinary. I used to, Indian politicians used to come across and see me and say, what? You sit there in the Greenfield Hall and people can come and talk to you? How can it possibly be? And I think, what I always think about this, if it is not safe for an MP to meet his or her constituents, then they are failing in their duty because it's not safe for you and everybody else to be safe in the streets. Mm. As far as I'm concerned, politicians have a higher profile. All three of you have a high profile. So you've either got to have a country that's safe for everybody or a country that's safe for nobody. If we MPs, as we were, if we hide behind screens, we hide behind shields, we have with armed guards and alarm buttons, then what does that say about the country? What does it say? Now, I've known, I was Stephen Timms's PPS for a long time. He got attacked before three MPs or former MPs have been killed.
9: Leave that thought there. We're going to go now live to Reform UK, which is a press conference in Westminster with Zia Yousaf, the party's Home Affairs spokesman.
2: Amos and Joe Cox, now Anne Widdecombe, has been savagely killed in her home. All three died without any protection. This is unacceptable for a country with a £1.2 trillion annual budget. An attack on a politician is an assault on democracy itself. Anne was without doubt one of this country's most formidable and courageous politicians. She inspired me and countless others. She was unwavering in her belief, and she made Britain a better place. I can only imagine what her family is going through, and my heart goes out to them. I cannot tell you why Anne was killed. That is for the police and the courts. What I can tell you is that counter-terrorism police are investigating her murder as a suspected act of terrorism. And I can tell you about the climate in which she was killed. A relentless narrative from politicians and the media that Reform UK is a threat. A threat to be urgently stopped. A narrative so relentless, it constitutes incitement. And why are we targeted like this? Because we say things that are unfashionable among many in Westminster, but are popular in the country at large. Let me start with the most prominent. And it's incredibly difficult to repeat these words that have been said of our late friend, our late treasure, Anne. But we cannot ever allow this to happen again. And so I must. David Lammy, now the Deputy Prime Minister, described Anne as a, quote, poisonous bigot who wants to, quote, drag us back to the 19th century and, quote, throw minorities out in the cold on the way. He boldly declared, quote, we must stand up to them before it's too late. Before it's too late. Wes Streeting, until recently the health secretary, said, quote, if only science had a cure for Anne Widdecombe. A woman on Twitter said, quote, Anne Widdecombe better go this week. She is a little fascist beast. This woman happens to have been, until just a few months ago, the Minister for Safeguarding and Violence Against Women and Girls, Jess Phillips. Ed Davey, the leader of the Liberal Democrats, made the inflammatory declaration that, quote, the greatest threat to the Britain we love doesn't come from Tehran or Moscow, it comes from within. I'm talking about Nigel Farage and Reform. Vladimir Putin has murdered people with poison on British soil. The Iranian regime has attempted multiple terrorist attacks on British soil. Is it any wonder, with such rhetoric relentlessly levelled at Reform, that some may be moved to try to eliminate that supposed threat through lethal violence? Lisa Nandy, Labour's Culture Secretary, was asked whether Reform were fascists. She responded, quote, if it walks like a duck. The chairman of the Conservative Party likened Reform to Nazis. Instead of sacking him, the leader of the Conservative Party said he was, quote, being funny. Ms. Badenoch, nothing about comparing anyone at Reform to Nazis is funny. Keir Starmer described Reform policies as, quote, racist and immoral. Wes Streeting insisted that Reform was dangerous, nationalistic, and, quote, using propaganda reminiscent of the 1930s. And Lucy Powell described Mr. Farage as, quote, a threat to democracy. Look, these are a tiny fraction of countless examples. And keep in mind that the views Reform UK espouses are anything but niche. Our party has led over 350 national opinion polls in a row. And then there's the media. In the run-up to the 2024 general election, the BBC was forced to apologise to Richard Tice for calling Reform far-right. Just a few weeks ago, the BBC had to apologise to Nigel Farage for falsely claiming he said people should respond to the body cam footage of Henry Novak's murder with, quote, white cold rage. And the aftermath of Anne's death only serves as an appalling case study of the trends that I am describing. It was on the morning of the 10th of July that we learned of the devastating news that Anne Widdecombe had passed away. 9 hours then passed before we discovered it was being treated as murder. During those hours, some in the media appeared gleeful. Adam Bolton appeared on Sky News, referring to Anne as a spinster and an old maid. Peter Thatchell called her a bigot. This was after they learned she was dead. After arresting and releasing a man, the police then arrested a 28-year-old man who lived in South Yorkshire. By Saturday night, we knew that Anne, a high-profile Reform UK politician, had been murdered, and the chief suspect was a man who had driven over 300 miles to her house. We knew that nothing had been stolen. Yet with all this in the public domain, the police, the authorities, and the media repeatedly appeared to all but rule out the idea that this could be a politically motivated attack. On the 12th of July, the BBC ran the headline, "Police say no suggestion of political motive in Anne Widdecombe killing after new arrest." That same day, the Guardian's headline was, quote, "Nothing to suggest Anne Widdecombe death politically motivated." Now at this stage, it was obvious something was not adding up. Reform MPs were devastated with grief for the loss of their friend, rocked by the shock of the brutality of her murder. But candidly, they were also fearful. Fearful for their lives, fearful for the lives of their families. And when Nigel made the obvious point that he could see the attack was premeditated, a possibility any serious person had to confront, the media hounded him for it. The Guardian ran the headline, "Police warn Widdecombe murder speculation is unhelpful and distressing." The Times worked with the former Tory MP to run the headline, "Nigel Farage accused of using Anne Widdecombe's death as propaganda." Former Conservative Party leader Ian Duncan Smith took the opportunity to condemn Nigel, declaring, quote, "Anne's death is not an Agatha Christie novel." As time has passed, Nigel's assertion appears to have been well-founded. And those who attacked him have been proven to be, well, I'll let viewers be the judge. And I'm afraid the police's conduct has also been called into question. Jonathan Hall KC, the government's own counter-terrorism advisor, has said, quote, "I don't understand why Devon and Cornwall police were steering the public away from the idea that this was a terrorist case, and I don't know why they didn't simply say they had an open mind as to the motivation. I think they probably broke one of the golden rules of investigations, which is not to comment on live investigations in case new facts emerge." Now, counter-terrorism police are investigating what they describe as a targeted attack on Anne. The leader of our party lives his life under the ever-present threat of mortal danger. He has received 1,577 threats since February this year, including 597 death threats. The most persistent individual targeting Nigel sent 6 directed threats to him on Facebook between June the 24th and July the 6th, including a message telling him to, quote, "Get the F out of Wales before I just kill Nigel Farage. You can die at any effing moment." Another individual posted on X last month saying, quote, "Execute Nigel Farage today, today in all caps." Followed by 2 further escalating posts within 8 hours. A third individual wrote on X, quote, "Can someone shoot Nigel Farage? Make him a self-fulfilling prophecy." In fact, social media is awash with threats to kill Nigel. Such threats have been ever-present for years, yet astonishingly, last autumn, just days after the assassination of Charlie Kirk, the authorities took the decision to cut the size of Nigel's security detail by 75%. Then the government sent David Lammy out to declare that Nigel, quote, flirted with the Hitler Youth. Reform donors thankfully stepped in, and the party covered the cost of the security detail the same size as before, commensurate with the enormous threat. This Labour government has since moved to cap funding in a manner designed to surgically choke off Reform's largest sources of funding. Make of that what you will. During the Runcorn and Helsby by-election, Sarah Pochin's office was subjected to at least 9 incidents, including Nazi stickers placed on the building, eggs thrown at the door, threatening visits from members of the public, and an Antifa presence 2 days before polling day. Since her election, multiple specific online threats have been passed to police. The most serious current threat comes from militant transgender activist group, Bash Back, that has a published direct action guide explicitly targeting MPs who speak on gender issues. The guide instructs supporters to identify targets and, quote, hit repeatedly until they desist. Hit repeatedly until they desist. Dame Andrea Jenkins, the Reform Mayor for Lincolnshire, has received regular death and rape threats. In fact, there are so many it would take an entire press conference to go through them. But one said, quote, I hope your little boy is molested and raped by refugees and Hamas will come after you. The toll of threats and death threats is severe enough for politicians themselves, but what often really gets to them is the thought of their families being at risk. Whatever the dangers, however unfair, the politician makes the choice to thrust themselves into the public eye. This is not the case for their partners and their children. And it is in this context that a few weeks ago, an extremely worried father begged the editor of the Times not to publish a photo of his daughter's home. Thanks to modern AI tools, the photo would make locating a home as easy as a Google search for those who sought its location. And as I've laid out, there are far too many who would. Despite the pleas of this concerned father, the Times published the photo of his daughter's house anyway. The name of that concerned, now devastated father is Nigel Farage. What possible public interest could there be in publishing a photo of Nigel's daughter's home? Days later, as Nigel Farage returned from America, he was met at the airport by a camera crew sent by Sky News. And this came shortly after Nigel's daughter's home had been approached by Sky. The very thing he feared, the very thing he begged the Times to prevent from happening, was coming to pass. His response was a terse exchange with the reporter. And even then, the media and the political class rounded on him. A columnist in The Guardian insisted Mr. Farage was, quote, clearly rattled, and that a man had, quote, exploited race as a populist issue, coded as immigration, was on his, quote, last fling. The Mirror insisted Mr. Farage was, quote, rattled. A Conservative MP insisted he was, quote, rattled. Notice the same word deployed simultaneously across newspapers and parliamentarians. Well, what you saw in that video was indeed unusual for Nigel. He was not his normal, composed self. But that was not a man who was rattled. What you saw in that footage was the righteous anger of a loving father who, having received 597 death threats since February, was worried sick about his daughter, whose safety had been put in jeopardy for no good reason at all by the Times. The fact is this: many politicians and members of the media are effectively stopping the function of democracy by creating an environment of such hostility for reform and making it unpalatably dangerous to air perfectly reasonable views. That needs to end. Those who question Nigel Farage's need for security should stop. Politicians from other parties are perfectly entitled to disagree with our policies and criticize them. They are, of course, free to criticize us. But they must stop equating us to murderous regimes that butchered tens of millions of people and committed some of the greatest horrors in history. The media should prosecute their role in holding all politicians to account without stooping to endangering them or their families. And we must now ask ourselves if we wish to be a country which has a functioning democracy. Reform believes in Britain. We believe without a functioning democracy, there is no Britain. Now, for us to have one, politicians must be free to argue their opinions without fear of being murdered for them. Just as Sir David Amess was. Just as Joe Cox was. And now our dear Anne has been killed in her home. Enough is enough. I do not want to see politicians, regardless of party, fearing for their lives for speaking their mind. I do not want to see the hounding of families, the publication of their homes, I do not want to see another politician killed in this country. I do not want to see what happened to Anne happen ever again. This has to stop. I will close by announcing a new reform policy. If Reform win the next general election, as Home Secretary, I will ensure that all members of Parliament, of all parties, are provided with round-the-clock protection. We will also allocate significant new resources to protect former politicians still active in public life. No matter how much I, Nigel, Richard, or anyone else may disagree with your views, if you are an MP, you must be able to air them without fear. I, Nigel, Richard, or anyone else may disagree with your views. If you are an MP, you must be able to air them without fear.

0: Well, look, I don't have evidence that the police are biased against the Reform Party. I think trust in the police, and this isn't just my opinion, we see this in poll after poll, is worryingly low. I think it's at multi-year, maybe multi-decade lows. And that's a problem because we have a police service in this country that is designed to operate with the consent of the British people. And when we see things like what we saw with the body cam footage of Henry Novak's tragic murder, when we see what people often would describe, frankly, as gaslighting in the initial response from authorities, and without doubt, differential responses depending on, for example, the ethnicity of the suspect, I don't think that's helpful. So the vast majority of our police officers are incredible people who put their lives on the line to keep us all safe, and I'm hugely grateful to them. My inbox is full of people, and I've spoken to many serving police officers and former police officers who are frankly aghast about some of the things that have happened. The thing that really concerns us are these police race action plans that were introduced ironically after the death of George Floyd in America that do embed clearly structural anti-white prejudice, for example, where the police are literally being trained to not be colorblind, to not treat people the same, to treat differences in outcome as a problem in and of themselves. Those are literally inside the plan. This isn't speculation. And that's why we've said a reform government would immediately scrap those race action plans. We need to have one rule of law for everybody in this country, and we need the police, yes, to be colorblind, to treat everybody the same, regardless of their background or ethnicity. Alex Forsyth, BBC.
1: Thank you very much. It seems to me you're making the argument that some of the language that's used in politics...
2: So that's Vizier Youssef, the Home Affairs spokesman, with quite a startling policy announcement. He says a reform government would introduce around-the-clock policing for every politician serving, and also to politicians, he would mean like Anne Widdecombe, who were not serving politicians but still prominent in public life. That would cost a conservative estimate up to £3 million per politician. We have 650 MPs, then what about the House of Lords, where there are 800 members of the House of Lords? That is going to be a very expensive policy, but we've seen three MPs murdered in the last 10 years.
3: Yeah.
2: All three of them unprotected.
3: And just to say, the investigation into the death of Anne Widdecombe is ongoing. No motive has been established or confirmed, and police have said they're keeping an open mind about all potential lines of inquiry.
2: And we should remind people, of course, that it is anti-terrorism police are involved in that investigation. Now, moving on, Andy Burnham, who was the architect of the Hillsborough Law, says it will be helpful in shifting the balance of power between the people and the state.
3: The legislation is set to clear the Commons on Tuesday, and Prime Minister Sir Keir Starmer says he's proud to bring it back.
2: Joining us now is Bishop James Jones, the former Bishop of Liverpool and previous chairman of the Hillsborough Independent Panel. Good morning to you. You must be so relieved, finally, after all these years, it's there.
4: Well, yesterday was a triumph for ordinary people who believe in telling the truth, who believe in accountability and put their trust in justice being delivered. So yesterday the focus was rightly on the families who have campaigned for this for 37 years, and it's a remarkable achievement. But although yesterday it was voted through in the House of Commons, that's not the end of the process, and it's yet to go to the House of Lords. I know that there are amendments being tabled and is yet to receive the royal assent. So there's still a long way to go. But yesterday, yes, a triumph for ordinary people.
2: And it will require a duty of candor, Bishop, if in public bodies. But this isn't going to necessarily lead to any prosecutions, is it, for what went wrong that day in Hillsborough in 1989? Or could it?
4: No, as I understand it, it won't be retrospective, but for future inquiries and investigations, people will be, public officials will be under a duty of candor, to tell the truth and not to obfuscate in the way that happened to the Hillsborough families. I wrote a second report, which was commissioned by Theresa May, so that we could learn from what the families had gone through. I gave that the title, The Patronizing Disposition of Unaccountable Power, because that's the phrase

0: that came to my mind when reflecting on how come the families have been treated in this way, and that summed it all up.
1: Okay, Bishop James Jones, thank you very much for joining us. 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
4: And meeting your favourite presenters across the country, from Leeds to Aberdeen, from Belfast to Barry Island.
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4: Welcome back. It's just gone 11 o'clock. This is Britain's newsroom on GB News. Now, Reform UK is holding a press conference in Westminster with the party's Home Affairs spokesperson, Zia Yusuf. Let's take a listen.
7: Limited. And I don't think, again, I don't think that's good for democracy. I don't think that's good for this country, regardless of which political party you support. I'm sure you would could speak to members of the Green Party, for example, who would share, I know this is true, actually, there are many MPs who are deeply concerned about the level of security that is provided for them and their families. So I think this is something that does need to be done. Bethany Dawson, LBC.
8: Hi. Would you just speak to the specifics that you think need to change when it comes to MP security? You say they need round-the-clock security, but, you know, there are sort of panic alarms that MPs carry with them constantly. And within your plans, would you do anything specifically to protect female MPs? As you've said, there are some really horrifying sort of differences in the abuse that women face.
7: Yeah. So in terms of, just to address that latter one, I would agree. Basically, you know, I can only go off my own experience. You know, I don't have access to government intelligence, but some of the things that female politicians within Reform, who I consider close friends, have to receive is frankly demonic. And actually, I couldn't even, some of the things going, I mean, it was a pretty harrowing thing to even put this speech together. And I wouldn't wish it on anyone. So yes, is the answer to that. I'm sorry, your first question?
8: Just specificities to what you think needs to do.
7: Yeah, so look, I will make a few points as someone who is pretty security conscious. You know, I've seen online and in, both among commentators and in the media, the words protection and security used interchangeably. And so people say, when I say the state's not providing protection, people say, well, that's not true. Look, they're providing security. They're checking your CCTV. They provided you with a direct phone line to the police. Protection and security are not the same thing. No CCTV camera has ever prevented somebody being murdered. All the CCTV camera does is record crime. Likewise, a telephone number to the police, well, we've all got one of those. Let's be realistic about that. And if anyone thinks that if somebody, in a premeditated fashion, sets out to murder an MP, is going to be stopped by somebody making a phone call, direct line or not, I think that's for the birds. And so what I'm talking about is protection. Protection with a foundation of intelligence. That's what demonstrates that you're taking it seriously. And by the way, That's very expensive, yes. You know, there's no doubt about that. It is expensive, and I make no bones about this. This is one area of politics and government spending where I think it should be no expense spared, regardless of which political party the MP represents. So I think that's an important point, and I think some of the discussion around these issues, I sit there reading it, and I'm, frankly, sometimes it just makes me angry, because the idea, if somebody's saying, I'm receiving multiple death threats, people are threatening to murder and rape my children repeatedly, and they're being told, stop complaining, the police, quote, know where your house is, direct quote from one media commentator, and we provided you with a direct line to the police should you need it, I think that's frankly insulting. Michael Knowles at The Express.
6: Thank you. What contact did Reform expect from the police and MI5 in the wake of Anne Widdecombe's death, given that detectives are now looking at whether other Reform politicians were being targeted? And do you think they are doing enough to tackle the threat of left-wing extremism and left-wing terrorism?
7: Yeah. So I want to start by just saying we obviously don't yet know for sure what the motive was around this. Around Anne's tragic murder. So I'm going to talk in generalities. Look, the first point I would make is if you're taking threats seriously and you're operating on a balance of probabilities basis and you're talking about life and death, and in the wake of a brutal murder, I think it pays to err on the side of caution. And so, look, I'll speak for myself. If I was the Home Secretary of this country and, you know, a high-profile former politician with outspoken views had been brutally murdered, even without any further information than that, I would, on a precautionary basis, out of an abundance of caution, ratchet up in a pretty serious way, at least on a temporary basis, protection for her colleagues. Especially if I knew that her colleagues were in receipt of thousands and thousands of threats and hundreds of death threats every year. Why? Because maybe you'd say there's a 90% chance it's not necessary. If there was a 1% chance that it was necessary, it's still the correct course of action, is it not? And when Reform HQ, when our security team learned that Anne had been brutally murdered, they moved quickly with the resources they had, which is obviously not the same as the resources the police or the authorities would have, but they moved incredibly quickly to provide round-the-clock protection for the Reform MPs. And I am absolutely going to draw a contrast between those two things. So it's perfectly reasonable to say, of course, the police did not have all of the facts. And I'm just giving you my own personal view here, and I would compare those two things. And I want to stress this too. My answer would be exactly the same. Obviously, the fact that it's Anne, it's our friend, and our colleague, makes this all the harder. But I think my judgment's clear on this, that I can say with my hand on my heart, I would do that regardless of which political party we were talking about. And, you know, as I said, in terms of threats being taken seriously, well, the fact that there is an organization called Bash Back that is directing those who follow it to, I'm paraphrasing, but hit repeatedly until they desist. If an MP talks about gender issues, that probably speaks for itself, I would say. Charles Hymas, The Telegraph.
9: You obviously talked about politicians, but also on a local level with councillors and also staff working for political parties. Would that they be included in any review that you did about whether they needed protection? And then also you talk about incitement. Do you believe that the incitement of other politicians crossed the criminal threshold? And thirdly, have you yourself, if you want to share, had any threats?
7: So I don't want to discuss my own situation. In terms of councillors, look, of course there are threats to councillors. And again, just to be clear, not just Reform councillors. But again, I can talk with, I have asymmetric information on that because I'm part of Reform. But of course they face threats. Our activists. One of the things that kept me awake at night when I was chairman of this party was the threats that activists face. I mean, people being chased down the street with an axe. With an axe. For knocking on the door with a Reform leaflet. So the threat is real. We will be looking at all of those things. Look, we've got to start somewhere, and we are starting from a point. I think, you know, the fact that you are asking me that question, which is a great question to ask, But then we have to ask ourselves why even serving members of parliament lack, in our view, anything like the security that they need. Christian Calgi, Daily Mail.
10: You've listed a number of very harsh statements by politicians in other parties who made various comments about both Anne and Reform. David Lammy, Wes Streeting, Jess Phillips, Ed Davey, Lisa Nandy, Kevin Hollenrake, to name a few. Can you just clarify, do you really see them as having incited the death of Anne Widdecombe? And you've also cited some appalling tweets calling for the murder and violence against your politicians. Do you want to see social media bosses take action? And if so, how do you balance those potential crackdowns with your wider pro-free speech narrative?
7: Yeah. So firstly, on the free speech point, nothing about what we're advocating for right now is about censorship. Okay. So this is not about trying to clamp down on free speech. What I will say with regards to social media, again, something I take personally, you know, I go on some of these platforms and in my feed I am seeing threats to kill the leader of our party and my friend. And I'm seeing them repeatedly. And I'm seeing these accounts not taken down. Now, obviously, a threat to kill is against the law. You don't need any new legislation to do that. And whether that's somebody shouting that in the street or on social media, it's exactly the same. And so I would say if there are threats to kill a politician of any stripe, then I think that does need to be taken seriously. But what I'm not doing here is advocating for more censorship. In terms of, do I think that those senior politicians or government ministers, or indeed the Prime Minister, incited murder in terms of a criminal threshold? No, that's not the argument that I'm making. But what I am saying is, given the size of the soapbox these people have, that there is a responsibility. And I want to say it again, of course you can criticize our policies, criticize us, of course. But I want to repeat, likening us to the most murderous and brutal regimes in history and saying that we are an urgent threat to be stopped is not just hyperbolic, it's irresponsible. And, you know, people who understand what stochastic terrorism is will understand how damaging those things can be, as I said in my speech. If we are this huge supposed threat, if we truly are neo-fascist, as one prominent politician described us, if we are planning on doing all of the things that some of those people have said we would do, and we are an urgent threat to be stopped, then how can we be remotely surprised if there are some people in this country who might take it upon themselves to try to extinguish that threat with lethal force? Tom Scottson at The Sun.
11: Thank you. So would you like to see taxpayers foot the bill then for security of non-MP figures and those that have never been an MP, such as yourself? Mm-hmm. And would they also receive all around the clock protection? And also as well, would this mean that you would have to pull police officers off the streets to protect MPs as a result of the policy?
7: Mm-hmm. Chris, to be crystal clear, I'm not advocating for any state-funded protection for myself at all, right? So what we've been scoping this policy are serving MPs and former politicians still active in public life. And again, that will be based on a threat assessment, with the caveat here that the threshold of threat for a Reform government to deploy round-the-clock protection will be much, much orders of magnitude lower than where they are today. And in terms of the police, look, we've been clear, we need a lot more law enforcement in this country. We need a lot more. There is money clearly to do it. I want to reiterate the point. You know, I understand why you might want to ask me about cost, but when the government is saying we're going to spend £40 billion refurbishing Parliament, what is the point of that if those legislating within it are fearful for their lives? It's utterly pointless. So again, I want to reiterate, this is a place where we do need to spend money, yes, and I do not want to see another politician, regardless of party, or former politician, murdered. Nina Lloyd, Press Association.
12: Thanks. Nigel Farage said he was given the £5 million from Christopher Harborne to pay for his security for the rest of his life. Are you saying that's not enough? And if so, you've just said you estimate round-the-clock security for all MPs would cost £100 million, but there are 650 MPs, so can you just talk us through the maths? Wouldn't you be looking at a cost of upwards of £3 billion? Or with a, in the level of security?
7: No, look, our press team, we're going to put something out with some of the costings in there. We can go in there. I will say this. You know, even if the cost, even if you're right and the cost is materially more, it is still important that we do this. Because the counter argument to that is we should. It is an acceptable risk that something like what happened to poor Anne happens again. Right, and I will go to the wall on that point. We do not have a democracy if our MPs are fearful for their lives or feel like they cannot talk about some of the most urgent issues in this country. And sorry, your first question was?
13: £5 million.
7: So the gift that Nigel received to pay for his security came before, as you know, came before he was leader of reform, before he was an MP, before he was even considering becoming an MP. And the purpose of that money was so that Nigel had enough money to not worry about security for the rest of his life. Subsequently, of course, he did run to become an MP. Thankfully, he is an MP. He's fighting a by-election now, but became an MP. And just as importantly, he's the leader of Reform UK. And he's in receipt of an extraordinary number of threats. I cannot stand here and say I know he's the most threatened man in Riggs. I don't have access to that intelligence. What I will say is based on what I've seen of Nigel. And by the way, those numbers I gave you are since February this year. That 1,577 threats, 597 death threats is since February this year. And so it is appropriate, of course, for Reform to pay for security while he has that role. I know I and millions of other people in this country hope Nigel lives a long and healthy life long after he is not leader of Reform UK. And that's when, of course, that money will become really important. Kate Devlin, The Independent.
14: Thank you. You said that your policy would be based on a threat assessment. Can I ask who you would get to do that? Because obviously the police and the security services have been doing threat assessments on the threats to politicians since they were being targeted by the IRA.
7: Yeah.
14: What makes you think that your system would be better?
7: Yeah.
14: And are you suggesting that your policy would be so successful that no violent perpetrators would be able to get around it?
7: Yeah. So firstly, nobody could ever make such a promise. No system is perfect. All we can try to do is minimize the risk that something like this happens again. Look, in terms of the threat assessments, it's not just whether there's a threat assessment, it is at what the threshold is at which point you deploy resources. So, you know, I've got no evidence that the threat assessments themselves, the documents coming back, again, I'm not privy to them, but I've got no evidence that those are inadequate. But what I think is absolutely inadequate is the budget and resource being allocated against that. Because if you're taking from a zero-sum pool that is woefully inadequate, then what you're going to see, I think, is what we currently have, which is a situation where many MPs, reform and non-reform, feel incredibly unsafe. And that is the key point. Kate Devlin, The Independent.
15: That was me.
7: Oh, sorry. Oliver Harris, Politics UK.
16: Shortly after Anne's tragic murder was being investigated as an act of terror, you wrote on X that people shouldn't speculate, and if they do, that means to shut up and accept the establishment narrative. Which narrative do you think was being unfairly pushed in the wake of this appalling act? And do you think speculating on investigations by the police broadly is fair? Thank you very much.
7: Yeah, so no, I don't, with regards to your second question, but I want to elaborate on that point. Because as I said in my speech, one of the things that's really important to remember here, yes, this is politics, yes, you know, it has implications for national policy and our society at large, but Anne was also a dear friend to us. And I'm going to reiterate, you know, aside from the shock and the grief, there was an overwhelming sense of fear amongst the Reform MPs. And so I go back to the original point. What was going through my mind is how would I react if I was in a position to be able to discharge these sorts of resources, state resources? I would operate on the basis that our democracy was sacrosanct. I would not allow it to be threatened. And if there are serving MPs who are colleagues of an amazing woman who had been barbarically murdered, who had outspoken political views that those colleagues often shared, that they felt safe. And I would go to the ends of the earth to make sure that nothing would happen to them. And that's why I took exception to, and again, I read you a direct quote from the government's own counter-terrorism advisor. This isn't just my view. If anything, it was the police. I went on to tweet, it was the police that were effectively speculating. And so that is a really important point here. I think the response was not only inadequate from a security perspective, the pretext for that inadequate, in my humble opinion, I'm just expressing my personal view here, the pretext for that inadequate response was essentially steering people away from the idea that this could be a politically motivated attack, something that seems increasingly likely to have been incorrect. Emilio from Politico.
15: Hi, thanks. Two questions. Firstly, can you just be clear about who is in scope of this policy? Peers, metro mayors, you talked about hostility towards Andrea. Mm-hmm. I think it came up earlier, I'm not sure you were quite clear about it. Councillors, like what politicians completely were talking about? And then secondly, as you'll know, the Parliament rules are that any donations in the 12 months before an MP was elected that might reasonably be thought by others to be potentially influential should be registered. Obviously, the first bit of draft legislation you guys published was this crypto bill, which has now been deleted. Do you not think now, in hindsight, it would have been sensible just to err on the side of caution and just register that 5 million, maybe the cultural donations, etc., just to be sure, to be careful so that you don't end up in the situation you're in now, where you're kind of fighting after the fact?
7: Yeah, so in terms of who is in scope, so firstly, all serving MPs, okay? And that, they will get round, under reform government, they will get round the clock protection. Not based on, obviously there will be threat assessments and things could be ramped up additionally to that based on threat assessments, but all will receive round-the-clock protection. Beyond that, we're talking about former politicians who are remain active in public life. That will be based on a threat assessment. We will have more to announce about others. Look, as I said, there are many politicians in this country who I think feel extremely unsafe, and rightly so. But the measures that we are proposing now are a significant phase shift and a big multiplication of current resources being deployed to protect politicians. With regards to your other question, as I said, just out of respect for the theme of this press conference, I'd ask that we stick to the theme of MP security. Dave Burke, The Mirror.
17: Yeah, thank you, Mr. Yusuf. You're absolutely right to say that the temperature needs to be turned down. Will you be telling reform supporters, i.e. the ones you have control over, to be careful about the way they talk about opponents, and would you call for all other parties to do the same? Should all parties have a transparent disciplinary process for cases where people do go too far? Does reform have one? And just if I may, the right way for voters to have their say is through the ballot box. Are you concerned about the electoral threat camping phase poses to your party leader?
7: So again, with regards to the second question, we will have people in the media to talk about all sorts of issues, and they'll happily take that question. In terms of, politicians, regardless of seniority and crossing the line, I can only talk advisedly about our own process. We do have a disciplinary process. That disciplinary committee discharges its duties on a regular basis. I do think people can cross the line there, and we do everything we can to encourage reform people to do that. Again, I would draw a distinction between somebody who's working in a branch, for example, and somebody who is the Deputy Prime Minister, for example. So when David Lammy, to use him as an example again, says that Nigel, quote, flirted with the Hitler Youth just days after the government cut his security by 75%. You can understand why a lot of reform people take great exception to that, not least because of the size of David Lammy's soapbox. The number of views and eyeballs that witness that is absolutely enormous. And that brings us to the end of the questions. Thank you very much for coming, everyone.
18: So that was Zia Yusuf, Reform's Home Affairs spokesman, who of course is not an MP yet, but if he wins his seat at the next election, he would be covered by this plan. Reform say they would, what did they cost it at? 6 million? Was it 6 million?
4: They said it.
18: I can't remember what they don't know is the fact what it would cost.
4: They don't know what it would cost.
18: They would get it costed.
4: They said they would release numbers later on today, but as Andrew said, they said if Reform UK was to win the next election, all serving MPs from all parties would receive round-the-clock protection, as well as those who were former MPs still serving in public life.
18: Absolutely. Now, we have to read the list of candidates and who are standing in the Clacton by-election. We understand the following are Count Binface Party, Nigel Farage, Reform UK, Carl Stephen, British Democrats.
4: Adab Al-Khatib, former party, Forward Party, sorry, Ollie Granger from the Independent, Lawrence Fox for Reclaim Party, Mercy Berger from the Independent, and Piers Corbyn from Independent.
18: Let's speak to Daily Mail parliamentary sketch writer Quentin Letts. Quentin, morning. We were going to talk to you initially about Andy Burnham's first speech back in the Commons last night, but events seem to have moved on a bit. What did you make of what Zia Yusuf had to say this morning? Is it practical, round-the-clock security for all MPs?
19: No, I think it's a mad idea. And I wish he'd just stopped talking about it. Strikes me as extremely unwise to discuss such matters in public at such length. And the more you do so, and we're doing it now, the more you may be illustrating gaps in arrangements at the moment. So I think it's just unwise and a little bit political as well.
4: He did say some other things, like an attack on any politician is an assault on British democracy. He described Anne Widdecombe, who has been murdered, as formidable and courageous. And he also said that her murder has come at a time of a relentless narrative that Reform UK poses a threat. What do you say about that?
19: I'd say those three are all statements of the obvious. The last one is the most important, I think, that one can address, because there has, it strikes me, been something of a frenzy against reform from parts of the establishment recently, and it's smelt all a bit cooked up, some bits of it. So I do have some sympathy with what he's saying, but I just think it's stupid to talk about it in public, talk about security arrangements. Just stop it. Have these discussions in private, and don't give any sort of hint, more hints about what arrangements are.
18: Yeah. And what of Andy Burnham last night, Quentin? He finally got to his feet to speak. He wasn't clearly going to let Keir Starmer get all the glory for the Hillsborough Law, which, of course, he kicked off when he was backing Gordon Brown's government.
19: Well, I mean, finally, we saw him. We heard him in the House of Commons, Andrew. And there has been an extraordinary democratic deficit with Mr. Burnham so far in that he hasn't talked in public, unlike Zia Yusuf. He hasn't talked very much in public and has certainly not discussed what his policies are going to be. And this is a man who on Monday will become our Prime Minister. And it is unprecedented, as far as I can make out, that someone will be going through the door at number 10. Misunderstood or not understood by the public as far as his policies go. Last night, he talked in a debate on the official name of the bill was the Public Office Accountability Bill. There you go. But it's actually become known as the Hillsborough Bill. And this is the thing that will require public officials to be candid in what they say about their activities. Well, good luck with that. Yes. Let's see whether or not that works. And Mr. Burnham, It was quite an emotive speech. There were people in the public gallery from all sorts of protest groups who've been pushing for this law. And some of them were in tears and some of them were very excited, understandably. So it was an emotive occasion. But as far as the policies go, again, the policies of what he's going to do in government, what are his tax policies going to be, his defence policies, his law and order policies, these were not mentioned. And that is what we're going to see of him. No more in the Commons now until he becomes PM.
18: And then, of course, he becomes PM on Monday, Quentin. And then does he disappear behind the famous door of number 10 Downing Street? And we don't see him again until Parliament resumes in September.
19: Well, we don't see him in Parliament, which is where our representatives are who can talk to him. Let's just say one or two good things about him, because it all sounds a bit negative so far. Mr. Burnham is a much better speaker than Sir Keir. He doesn't sound like a man who's wearing a snorkel. This is an improvement. He talked with just a couple of pages of notes. And
4: as you can see, there's outgoing Prime Minister Sir Keir Starmer leaving number 10 to head to Prime Minister's questions for what will be the final time. It's quite a momentous moment, isn't it, Quentin?
19: There's the snorkeler getting into his boat. Yes, it'll be interesting to see whether or not he gets a round of applause. I hope not. I think those things are overdone. But just to go back to what I was saying about Burnham vis-a-vis Starmer, Burnham last night galvanised the Labour MPs and united them in a way that Sir Keir has never managed to do. Now, today, PMQs will probably see the Labour Party united in acclaiming the man that they've just got rid of. You know, the House of Commons is like that. It's full of hypocrisy and emotion and, you know, it's sentimental. But you just saw last night an idea that the Labour Party under Andy Burnham might well be a more united and therefore powerful parliamentary force.
18: Interesting, Quentin. Always good to talk to you. That's Quentin Letts, sketch writer from the Daily Mail. And we've got the panel back, Mike Parry and Stephen Pound.
20: Yes.
18: Quentin Letts poo-pooed the idea of round-the-clock security and doesn't think reform should be talking about this in public anyway. He's got some sneaking sympathy with that, actually.
21: Well,
18: because is he not just drawing attention to the fact that MPs don't have any protection?
21: Yes, but the problem is we all know of the difficulty in a free society of copycat crimes. Mm. That's what worries me. Mm. You know what I mean? One person gets away with it. And so far, and you know, we've got to remember, nobody's been charged with anything yet. It seems like a mindless act. And the problem is there's a lot of people around who are very, very disturbed. And my worry is that unless you indicate some level of increased security, people think they're free to do it.
22: I think we have to be careful what we say about the particular case at the moment. But I always found that it was all very well being inside the Ring of Steel. Mm. But don't forget, you then had to step outside the Ring of Steel, then get down on the District Line and down Westminster Station.
21: Yes.
22: I used to be kind of comforted by the fact that when I did my advice surgery every Friday night, I'd have like 20 or 30 people there. And so pretty much there would be like a sort of self-control system. Mm. But on the other hand, I don't think there's a single time when I got on the E1 bus from Ealing Broadway Station and said, hello, I bet you're claiming this on expenses. Or once or twice people just came up and punched me. And I mean, that was in 22 years in Parliament, I think, you know, compared to the chap, the MP for Cheltenham, whose assistant had his arm chopped off, Joe Cox, obviously Stephen Timms, and David Davis. That's nothing. But look, I think the reality is, if we actually put politicians in a ring of steel 24 hours a day, we lose democracy. Mm. We actually lose that right. And I've got a lot of sympathy with Nigel Farage. I actually was told that apparently he gets 300 death threats a month.
4: Well, Zia Yusuf said he's had 597 death threats since February. Mm. Well, this is an unbelievable number.
22: A lot of that is basically social media nowadays. People might have said that in the pub, but nowadays it's on the record.
21: Yeah. I mean, I know we regard ourselves as the cradle of democracy and more open than ever. When
22: Greece was that.
21: Okay. But when I was working in America in the 80s and Washington, D.C., I could walk up the steps of the Capitol building to the door and say to the guard on the door, I've come to see Senator Edward Kennedy or something like that. These days, you can't get within a mile of the Capitol building. And so the whole world has changed in terms of how our elected politicians have to relate to the general public.
22: It's quite interesting. Any single member of the public can go into Parliament and ask for a blue card. And, the blue card. So you say, I'd like to see my MP. Don't need an appointment or anything. You fill the name in and one of the people then takes the card to your MP. More often than not, they're not there, obviously. Mm. But, that's how it should be.
21: Yeah.
22: And I think we're going to lose too much if we actually do have everybody wearing suits of armour.
4: Mm. OK, Stephen and Mike, thank you both very much for joining us. And don't forget, it's Prime Minister's Questions at midday. And as always, Tom Harwood and Gloria De Piero want your question for the Prime Minister. Send them in to
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23: Hello. Yes, it's time for your latest weather update from the Met Office here on GB News. Another day of blue skies, dry, warm and sunny for the vast majority. A bit more cloud around the coast in the north and the east, and a bit more of a breeze blowing across the south. The isobars quite close together here with low pressure down to the southwest, but this area of high pressure is dominant, bringing in a fair bit of low cloud around the coast of northeast England. We started with a lot of mist and low cloud inland over the Midlands. That is now breaking up to reveal some lengthy spells of sunshine. shower this afternoon. Bit of high cloud across the southwest of England. One or two heavy thundery showers may affect the Channel Isles. Temperatures here 25 degrees across southern England, South Wales, high 20s, maybe low 30s. It is cooler along these northeastern areas, particularly with the breeze coming in from the sea, and particularly if that mist and low cloud sticks around. But in the south, a balmy summer's evening once more, so just the chance of one or two showers over the Channel Isles. Sunny skies for Northern Ireland, northwest England, much of Scotland, but the east coast, still susceptible to that hard, just at times lapping on, so maybe a bit misty, and as a result, quite cool here into this evening. Not a great deal of change as we go through the night. There is the possibility of one or two of these heavy showers just getting into southwest England through the night, but most places are going to stay dry. That mist and low cloud will just seep back inland over eastern parts of England, into the Midlands, maybe even into parts of East Wales by morning time. Temperatures holding up in the south, 15, 16 degrees, but generally quite a comfortable night, certainly in rural parts of the north and west, with clear skies. We'll be down into single figures. Bit of a grey start again over the Midlands up to northeast England, but inland the mist and low cloud should clear away. Again, some of the coasts may be a little misty at times. Lighter winds though tomorrow. So temperatures again getting into the high 20s, or across the south the low 30s.
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2: Good morning. The top stories from the GB newsroom. Zia Youssef has announced a new party policy saying that if Reform UK wins the next general election, all MPs of all parties will be given round-the-clock protection. That's as counter-terror police say Anne Widdecombe was killed in a targeted attack. Mr. Youssef said there is a relentless narrative from politicians and the media that Reform UK is a threat. England take on Argentina in the World Cup semi-final this evening. They secured their place with a narrow 2-1 extra time victory against Norway. Meanwhile, Spain are in the World Cup final after beating France 2-0 in their semi-final in Dallas. Older teenagers in the UK will face an overnight social media curfew, the government's announced, though they'll be able to opt out of it by changing their account settings. It would mean apps such as Instagram, TikTok and YouTube are being set to be available by default to 16 and 17-year-olds between midnight and 6 a.m. Those are the latest headlines. More at 1 o'clock.
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4: Tatiana, thank you. It's 11:35. You're watching Britain's Newsroom on GB News with Andrew Pearce and Bethany Elsie.
18: Well, one of our favourite groups, the nuclear veterans, finally got to meet with Andy Burnham last night. Not bad, considering he's not even Prime Minister yet, after he called for a one-year tribunal to end the nuclear test veteran scandal in the Commons. Take a listen.
24: The servicemen who served this country in the post-war period in the South Pacific are nuclear test veterans, Madam Deputy Speaker. How often in this House do we praise our veterans, and how in this case have we left those veterans without truth and justice in terms of what happened to them all of those years ago? And I think this House needs to hear their call for a special tribunal, Madam Deputy Speaker.
18: Well, we're going to speak to the founder of Lab Rats International, Alan Owen, who's no stranger to this programme, and Steve Foote, who's a descendant of a nuclear veteran. Steve, that Alan was incredible. You got in to see Burnham already.
3: Yes.
18: And you went in to see him in his office in Parliament. Positive?
3: Very, very positive.
18: What is this tribunal he's talking about?
3: Well, we've went to see the missing medical records report on Monday. We spent 7 hours, Steve and I, with the other Steve, spent 7 hours in Parliament.
18: Right.
3: In the MAD building, looking at the report that is going to be published today. And that report will show that they cannot find these medical records that we've been talking about on your programme before. So now we need to take it the next step, and that's why we wanted to see Andy.
18: Is this carelessness, or do you suspect something else?
3: I suspect something else.
18: Yeah. They've been hidden deliberately or
3: absolutely
18: secreted because of the damage. It will show just how seriously ill these men were made by the tests.
3: Absolutely, and they've been destroyed over time. So Andy was very positive. He said, okay, let's get this report, let's see the recommendations, and let's really push forward. And we need, his words to me were, we need to be all over this.
4: Well, Steve Foote, it's taken enough time to get this kind of result, hasn't it?
5: It certainly has. It's taken many, many years, as Alan well knows.
18: And explain, was it your dad? Or
5: my dad, yeah.
18: What happened to your dad?
5: My dad served on HMS Narvik at Christmas Island in 1958. So he witnessed Grapple Y, which was the biggest nuclear bomb that this country ever detonated, plus another four bombs that went under the title of Grapple Z. Luckily, my family's been fairly lucky compared to many others. But dad sadly passed away in 2008. He never spoke much about the tests. So some veterans speak about it a lot, others not so much. And dad never really told me a great deal about it, to be honest.
18: Did he have health problems?
5: Not long after I was born, he had testicular cancer.
18: Oh.
5: And therefore, I'm an only child, so mum and dad couldn't have more children. Whether that's because of the tests, I don't know, but I guess it's not impossible.
18: Yeah. Alan, there's a lot of stories like that.
3: Yes, yeah, it runs through all of our descendants as well as the veterans, and it's continuing, and that's the big thing. It just continues on and on and on and on. So grandchildren, great-grandchildren are having problems now. So this is not just an isolated incident. It's continuing through all of the descendants.
18: And just the mechanics of the tribunal, how is that going to work?
3: So the idea is that from this report, there will become recommendations.
18: Yeah.
3: Some of those recommendations can be implemented straight away. Then we would set up the tribunal to then dig deeper into, yes, we know that these records were destroyed, mislaid. We need now to know why and hold those people responsible.
4: Mm. Yeah.
3: It's all right saying that they're just, we need to now have the responsibility. And that's where the Hillsborough Law comes in with the duty of candor to say we can now do that.
18: Yeah. How many records do you think went missing?
3: We've seen the report. It's embargoed until later on today, but it's thousands.
18: Oh,
3: thousands.
4: Really?
18: That's terrible.
3: Yes.
18: Did you see your own father's medical record?
5: I had a battle with the MOD for several years to try to get his medical records. Eventually, I got them February 2025. The only reason I got them was because the Veterans Minister at the time, Al Cairns, personally signed off on them.
18: Right.
5: When I got the medical records, most of it was missing.
18: Oh.
4: You're joking. So it didn't even give any sort of advice or help even to see them?
5: No. In the medical records, Dad had a chest x-ray taken before the tests, one during the tests, and another one after. They're in the index. The chest x-rays aren't there. The results aren't there. The reason for the x-rays isn't there.
18: Stinks to high heaven, doesn't it?
3: Absolutely, yeah.
18: I'm afraid.
3: Yeah.
18: And do we think this was happening under successive governments?
3: Absolutely, yeah. It's not. It's happened since the first test in 52.
18: Yeah.
3: So all those governments that have come afterwards have not addressed the issue. And that's what we want Andy to do. Andy needs to address the issue. And he's promised us yesterday that he will address this issue.
4: It is a scandal, isn't it, Alan? Because none of the veterans who were involved in this had any idea What on earth they were getting themselves in for.
3: And to then know that you could possibly be irradiated and there could be possible health concerns, you would look to your government that sent you there to help you.
18: Yeah.
3: And then not to be helped again. It's just kicking a man while he's down. Mm. It's just awful that they would cover it up. But then now that we're finding out that potentially they've been destroyed as well, That's just, we talk about a cover-up, but yeah, this is a cover-up and a scandal. There is no other word for it.
18: And what's happened to this country? When you think about the infected blood scandal and the post office scandal, and now we're discovering that those brave men who were doing their duty for king and country, and their medical records have been destroyed.
3: I mean, we were with the Hillsborough families.
18: By the state.
3: Yeah, we were here with the Hillsborough families yesterday, and you can see the toll it's taken on them.
18: Yeah.
3: That for the years, and they shouldn't have to do that. We shouldn't be sitting here to have to do this when these men fought for their country and signed up.
4: Steve, it's been down to yourself and the veterans and the families of those veterans in order to get this through.
5: Yeah, it's as Alan well knows, it's just a constant fight. Going back to my dad's medical records, I was told when I got them, if I had any further questions, I should direct them to the Naval Secretariat. I've been doing that since March of last year, and they haven't replied to me. The nearest I got to a reply was last Christmas, just before Christmas. I got an automated reply saying emails aren't being monitored today because the team are having their Christmas lunch.
4: Right.
18: So that's the whole point of this Hillsborough law now, isn't it?
3: Yes.
18: There is a duty of candour, and you can challenge them if they don't perform that duty of candour.
3: And they can be held responsible.
18: Yes.
3: It's the accountability. We know that they've done this. So now we need to know who's responsible. That's why the review is so important.
18: Yeah. Were you in the chamber? Were you in the Commons chamber when Burnham made his speech?
3: Yes, we were sat in the.
18: Was that must have been a pretty dramatic moment?
3: It was. Yes, it was. Yeah. We got told off for clapping.
18: Rules of Parliament. They're pretty okay. And just finally, of course, because Starmer said he would meet you.
3: Yes.
18: And he never did.
3: He didn't do. We got the letter on Friday that said that Keir Starmer wouldn't meet with us, but we met with Calvin Bailey, the Veterans Minister, to discuss the report. And he was very positive as well. He was very good. But straight away, and he's not even Prime Minister yet. And he's like, that's fine. Come in.
18: What a
3: difference.
18: Yeah. It's a pretty good sign, isn't it?
4: It is, absolutely.
18: Gentlemen, thanks for coming and speaking to us. That's Alan Owen, who's founder of Lab Rats International, and Steve Foote, whose father was one of those veterans of those attacks. Best of luck to you. Best of luck.
5: Thank you.
18: Now, up next.
4: The Prime Minister takes on Conservative leader Kemi Badenoch for the final time this morning. But if you're in search of some holiday sun, here's a European forecast.
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10: A gusty breeze expected for the Greek islands. Meanwhile, widely dry and sunny across much of Europe and feeling less hot, finally, for Western Europe. I think it's also breezy for the Canary Islands, but mostly dry here. Spain and Portugal still hot in the east, but less hot compared with how it has been. And for France, we're no longer into the high 30s, drifting back to the mid 30s. But it's heating up for Italy and it's staying breezy through the week for Greece.
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4: Welcome back. It's 12 minutes to midday and Sir Keir Starmer will face his last round of Prime Minister's questions as Prime Minister in about 15 minutes.
18: Well, GB News Chief Political Correspondent Catherine Forster joins us from Westminster. Catherine, it'll be a somewhat emotional moment for the Prime Minister. He's not always had, diplomatically, successful outings at the dispatch box, particularly in the last year, where Kemi Badenoch's got the better of him quite a lot. But do you think we're going to see much outpouring of emotion? Will they clap him like they did Blair when it was his last day?
15: Well, I wouldn't be expecting any standing ovation or anything like that. But we did see the Prime Minister very emotional in his resignation speech, didn't we? Uncharacteristically so, talking about his wife and his family. And Kemi Badenoch, over the last few months, has been absolutely brutal in Prime Minister's questions. I suspect she'll be a bit less so today, possibly a bit softer, maybe kinder, though that is not, I think many would say, Kemi Badenoch's natural setting. But look, it is the end of an era. It's just 2 years and a couple of days since Keir Starmer swept in with a huge landslide, a very shallow landslide, and yet his MPs have decided to swap him out for the so-called King of the North, Andy Burnham, who until a few weeks ago wasn't even an MP. There's been a cabinet meeting this morning. They've given him a carriage clock, the same people, some of whom had told him it was time to go. But I suspect that Kemi Badenoch will probably focus a bit on who's coming next, what's coming next. Andy Burnham will be PM on Monday. We don't even know who's in his cabinet, who's going to be his chancellor. Apparently, he's not decided himself yet. I just bumped in to Andy Burnham in Portcullis House just about 10 minutes ago. I only spoke to him very briefly because I was rushing over here. We're not expecting him to be in PMQs. We were told that he had a family commitment. He was dressed pretty casually, dark linen jacket, somewhere half between sort of smart suit and tie and his Manchester uniform. But my goodness, I think all the focus shifting now to what he's going to do. So many answered questions, and of course the summer coming when Parliament is in recess and loads of questions are going to be unanswered.
18: Fascinating. Catherine, thank you so much. That's Catherine Forster, who is our Chief Political Correspondent at Westminster. And Tom and Glory, of course, will be hosting Prime Minister's Questions at just after 12 when Kemi Badenoch will take on staff for one last time. This is Britain's Newsroom on GB News.
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10: Hello, very good morning to you. Welcome to the latest update from the Met Office for GB News. Another beautiful, widespread, dry and sunny day across much of the UK. Hot for many, especially towards the south and southwest. But that's where there is the chance of some thundery downpours later in the day. Not just later in the day, some showers around for the far southwest of Cornwall first thing. And some chance of some thundery downpours later in the day. Not just later in the day, some showers around for the far southwest of Cornwall first thing.

0: across the north and northeast of Scotland. Dry, yes, but I think for Shetland, Orkney, the east coast of Scotland, still some cloud around. The rest of Scotland, blue skies as we end the day. Temperatures at 6 p.m. still at 24 Celsius for Glasgow, 23 for Belfast. England and Wales, mid to high 20s widely at this stage. But here are the showers across Cornwall and Devon. They're going to be continuing on and off throughout much of the day into the overnight period as well. Some rumbles of thunder out there. Nothing particularly widespread or severe. Always that chance, though, for this southwestern peninsula. Elsewhere, cloud creeps in overnight. It's a fresh night for northern Scotland, temperatures getting into the single figures in places. Another warm night elsewhere, however, and a cloudy start for the Midlands, the east coast first thing Thursday. The low cloud quickly creeps back towards the coast, and then blue skies for much of the UK once again on Thursday. Temperatures rising, similar values compared with Wednesday. We're looking at widely the high 20s and in some spots up to 30 Celsius, but once more, the chance of some thunderous showers in the far southwest.
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10: 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Entrance must be 18 or over. Lines close at 4 p.m. on the 21st of August. This is a network giveaway. Entries will be pooled.
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18: Well, it's 3 minutes to midday, and at midday we'll be hearing from the Prime Minister, Sir Keir Starmer, for the final time in Prime Minister's Questions. He'll be facing off Conservative leader Kemi Badenoch. And we've been told to expect some humour, Andrew.
19: Yeah, because it's an emotional occasion for Sir Keir Starmer. He should still be Prime Minister in 2 years' time, 2.5 years' time. He

0: be leading Labour Party, Labour into the next general election, but I'm afraid he made a right hash of his premiership. Didn't believe in anything. There was no plan for the first 100 days, no plan at all. And so MPs on his side will be sympathetic. I think some Tory MPs will be sympathetic too. You don't want to kick a man when he's down, although Kemi Badenoch can be pretty brutal.
1: I do wonder if she might pull a few punches or whether or not she'll let rip.
0: I think humour might be the weapon to use. We'll see. The Prime Minister will have a couple of gags written for him, I'm sure of that.
1: Potentially about the World Cup.
0: Yeah, and we do understand that Keir Starmer, that his successor, Andy Burnham, has made himself scarce. He's got a family commitment.
1: Yeah, he won't be there.
0: Yeah, so having spoken last night for the first time, which was interesting, and the Commons was packed to hear him speak.
1: Yeah, it was, absolutely. And it was, of course, to announce that the Hillsborough Law had passed the Commons. It's now in the House of Lords. We spoke earlier to two people involved in the nuclear war testing, where we had a descendant and the leader of the Lab Rats.
0: Yeah, yeah.
1: And they were saying how pleased they were that that law had passed.
0: Now, you see, we've got a Scottish minister at the dispatch box now. But all these ministers, they don't know if this time next week they'll still be in a job.
1: Absolutely. We have no idea what Andy Burnham, once Prime Minister, will decide to do in terms of policy or who's going to be in his cabinet.
0: I think we can make an absolute prediction that Rachel Reeves, the Chancellor, will be moved. I think she'll be sacked altogether. I think she's hoping that she gets another big job in Cabinet, but I think my prediction is she'll be out altogether. And frankly, she should be, because she inflicted winter fuel on us. She put V8, she increased national insurance on employers, which I think was a direct breach of the manifesto, and she lowered the threshold at which national insurance is paid.
1: We don't think David Lammy will still be Deputy Prime Minister.
0: He will not be Deputy Prime Minister. Now, there we are, they're cheering Keir Starmer as he comes in, on his own side, waving their order papers. What a bunch of hypocrites. Cheering the man they forced out of the job that he loves. It's a funny old business politics, isn't it?
1: And interestingly, Rachel Reeves were there wearing green. I thought she'd be in red to try and support her own party.
0: She wears that green outfit quite a lot, actually. So the Speaker's on his feet.
2: A warm welcome to the Speaker of New Zealand.
1: I think he might be announcing the Prime Minister, Sir Keir Starmer.
0: No, he's telling us about a delegation that's here visiting. But I think we're going to go to Prime Minister's questions very quickly.
2: We now come to the final Prime Minister's questions of this term. And indeed, the final Prime Minister's questions for the Right Honourable, the Member for Holborn and St Pancras, as Prime Minister. Can I thank the Prime Minister for his public service, his international leadership, particularly in his steadfast support for Ukraine? I am sure members will wish to join me in wishing him and his family well in the future. And let's hope this Prime Minister will be bringing home a winning England World Cup from the team. On that note, I'm going to call Graham Stewart.
3: Question one, Mr. Speaker.
2: Prime Minister.
3: Mr. Speaker, can I thank you for your kind words? But I must start by saying I'm truly horrified by the murder of Anne Widdecombe. She was a distinguished politician with deep convictions, whose vivid and fearless character captured the public imagination. My heartfelt condolences go out to all of her friends and all of her loved ones. Mr. Speaker, it is chilling that during my time in this Parliament, 11 years, three serving or former MPs have been murdered. I look across at the shield for our dear friend Joe Cox and the shield for Sir David Amos that sits behind me. And Mr. Speaker, I know this is a House matter, so this is my personal view, but I do believe it would be fitting for the House to consider a similar tribute to Anne. We thank the police for their work, and the integrity of their investigation must be protected. Mr. Speaker, you have been instrumental in defending the safety of every member of this House, and I believe we must do more to defend our democracy. I've tasked officials across government to identify the best mechanisms for taking this work forward so it can move as quickly as possible. And I hope the whole House can unite behind that in the months ahead. Mr. Speaker, let me also pay tribute to the courage of the Hillsborough families. The Hillsborough law we passed in this House last night is not only a law for them and the 97, it is a law that ensures the state serves millions of working people and always gives a voice to those who fight for justice. A law for everyone, delivered by a Labour government in the best traditions of the Labour movement. Mr. Speaker, this morning I have meetings with ministerial colleagues and others. In addition to my duties in this House, I have an important appointment with the television at 8 o'clock this evening.
2: Graham Stewart.
4: May I associate myself with the Prime Minister's remarks about Anne Widdecombe, take this opportunity to thank him for his public service and wish him and his family all the best for the future. Most of us, Mr. Speaker, can only dream of playing the role of Jude Bellingham, scoring the winning goal, leading our team to victory. Yet the Prime Minister did it. But politics, like football, is a ruthless game. And he's now been handed a red card by the 400 dodgy referees. Mr. Speaker, does this Prime Minister have for the Right Honourable Member for Makerfield to ensure that he, unlike himself, doesn't end up with an early bath?
3: Mr. Speaker, I think that's the first and sadly probably the last time I'll be compared to Jude Bellingham. But I thank him for that. And on the question of red cards, I can't tell him how much incoming I had a week ago Monday after President Trump intervened for their red card for me to get the England red card adjusted. Just for the record, Mr. Speaker, I didn't attempt. But for my successor and for the England team, I won't give advice. I will simply give my wholehearted support. And Mr. Speaker, just for the record, I don't care what the score is tonight as long as we win.
5: Thank you, Mr. Speaker. Can I take this opportunity to thank the Prime Minister for his many years?
6: Thank you, Mr. Speaker. And I rise for the third time. It was an honour to march with people from across Watford on a peace walk in my constituency recently, because earlier this year we saw an attack on our high street where a fire was lit at a Jewish-owned shop and sprayed with anti-Semitic graffiti. Additionally, mosques in Watford have been subject to Islamophobic attacks and intimidation. So I welcome my right honourable friend the Prime Minister's additional support to deal with anti-Semitism and anti-religious hatred. And does he agree with me that this House must come together to stand united against those that would seek to divide us?
3: Well, can I thank him for his question and for his hard work? And he reminds us that an attack on one of us is an attack on all of us. Anti-Semitism and anti-Muslim hatred are a poison. We ripped anti-Semitism out of the Labour Party. And I've worked as Prime Minister to root it out of our country. And that's why just this week, Mr. Speaker, we invested a record £250 million to protect our Jewish communities. And we're using the new powers we introduced to designate the IRGC, going after those who incite violence on our street. Everyone deserves to live with security, dignity and freedom. And that is a fight that I and every Labour government and across this House will never give up on.
2: Yeah. Kemi Ben, not the Leader of the Opposition.
7: Mr. Speaker, can I start by thanking the Prime Minister for the way he responded to the murder of Anne Widdecombe last week. This is the first opportunity I've had on the floor of the House to commemorate her life. A lot has been said about how she died. I want to focus on celebrating the life she lived. She was a woman of high principle, profound beliefs, with a wicked sense of humour. A wonderful combination of being a serious person who did not take herself too seriously. She changed her faith from Anglican to Catholic and from the Conservative Party to the Brexit Party, but she always remained part of the Conservative family. You may not always have agreed with her, But Anne Widdecombe was a woman who said what she meant and meant what she said. Hers was an honesty that made our politics better. Her wit and forthrightness sat alongside a deep humanity and decency. She had wonderful turns of phrase. She said, we need less political correctness and more political courage. She said, if we deny our culture, become nothing and everything, that weakens us. And finally, Mr. Speaker, she also said, it is a truth universally unacknowledged at Westminster that there is life after politics. So with that in mind, I turn to this Prime Minister's final questions. And Mr. Speaker, I wanted to make sure that I got the tone right today. So I looked back at his final questions to Boris Johnson. And luckily for him, I plan to be much gentler than he was that day. Week after week, the Prime Minister and I have clashed at this dispatch box and rarely agreed on anything. But there is one thing I did admire. When President Zelensky was attacked in the White House, the Prime Minister showed leadership and invited him to Downing Street. That was the right thing to do. Ukraine is on the front line in the battle for freedom. So does the Prime Minister agree that cross-party support for their cause must endure?
2: Prime Minister.
3: Can I start by joining her in a tribute to Anne Widdecombe? I know that the hurt is keenly felt across all her friends and family. But it's particularly keenly felt by political colleagues in the Conservative Party for many years and in Reform as well. And that's why one of the first things I did on Friday was to phone the Leader of the Opposition and the Leader and Deputy Leader of Reform to express my condolences and to try to act in a cross-party manner, because I knew how much this would hurt them and their parties and many people in their party. And I thank them for taking that call in the spirit that they did last Friday. I thank her for her comments about Ukraine. We have stood united on Ukraine in this House. We supported the last government in the approach that they took, and we've taken that approach on. That meeting with President Zelensky, the day after he was evicted from the Oval Office, he left alone. He got a plane. We got him to come to London, and I asked him to come to Downing Street straight away. And I walked out to meet him. I gave him a hug. And then I showed him what was in the street, which was many people who had come thinking that he was visiting Downing Street. And the moment he got out the car and hugged me, they cheered on the top of their voices, the British people, to tell President Zelensky exactly what they thought of him and the way that he had been treated. And that was a really emotional moment, because it was the first human contact he had effectively had outside of his immediate team since he left the Oval Office. I had a meeting with him to tell him that in this country we will stand with him and Ukraine, and I didn't let him leave alone. I walked him out to his car, because we don't let people in Britain walk out of our buildings alone. We escort them out.
2: Can we bed? Not
7: Can I thank the Prime Minister for that answer? And no doubt he will be disappointed that he won't be emulating his hero, Harold Wilson, in winning multiple elections. However, we all hope that he may be about to emulate him in another way, by being the Prime Minister when England win the World Cup. That is something that every single one of us in this House should get behind, especially the SNP. Mr. Speaker, as leader of the opposition, the Prime Minister led his party to a landslide after a historic defeat. I fully intend to do the same. If you want to lead this country, you should set out your plans to do so. Yes. We have. But one politician intends to spend the summer avoiding scrutiny, refusing to set out his plans. So does he not agree that what the country deserves is a televised debate between Nigel Farage and Count Binface?
3: Well, Mr. Speaker, they intend to spend the summer arguing with a bin. My advice to everyone is put your vote in the bin. Mr. Speaker, can I just say that I'm delighted today that we are joined in the gallery by some of the people I've met across the country in opposition and in power. And these are the people in the gallery today who are in my mind's eye. People like Trevor and Lewis. They worked together at JLR for over 30 years, and I visited them just before we got the deal with America when tariffs were threatened, and I faced the entire workforce that day, who were very, very concerned that they were going to lose their jobs because the tariffs would not be possible for JLR. When we went back, when we got the deal, I took the call from President Trump at JLR in Solihull so that they could hear the deal and they knew exactly what it would mean for them. The only mistake I made was putting it on loudspeaker, which of course is always a slightly unpredictable thing to do when you've got President Trump on the other end. But luckily, he agreed that the deal and the cheer went out. But these are the people across the galleries who are here with us today that are always in my mind's eye.
2: Go, Ben.
7: Mr. Speaker, I know how much the Prime Minister has come to enjoy our exchanges. In fact, in the King's speech last month, he told me that on difficult days, my input was always a ray of sunshine. He might not have answered many of the questions I asked him, but at least he turned up. It is important to respect Parliament. So does the Prime Minister agree with me that his successor should come to this place and answer questions rather than scurrying away for the summer?
2: Yeah. Prime Minister.
3: Well, Mr. Speaker, as Prime Minister, I have participated in over 60 PMQs. Always a pleasure, always something to look forward to. And I've answered, or at least given answers, on 2,800 times. And I'm sure she will question my successor in the same way. And I'm sure she'll forgive me if I just mention one or two others who are in the gallery who have been affected by the decisions we've made, because Billy, who is sitting in the gallery in front of me, was diagnosed with breast cancer in 2023. She was there, Mr. Speaker, when we launched our plan for change, and she's been a tireless advocate for better cancer care. Billy joins us today from the special needs school where she works in London, and I'm pleased to tell the House that Billy's cancer is in remission.
7: Can I thank the Prime Minister for that answer and paying tribute to so many of the people who he has been able to help. In fact, I remember when I started this job, the Prime Minister was very helpful to me, saying that I wouldn't last the year. Life comes at you fast. He spent a long time laughing that I'd lost control of my party. I think he should have been paying attention to his backbenchers instead of mine. But everyone in politics would do well to remember how quickly political fortunes can change. I know that he has been asked and he's being diplomatic, but on that note, does he have any advice for his successor?
2: Prime Minister.
3: Mr. Speaker, I will give my wholehearted support to my successor. I want this Labour government to be a success. I want our country to be a success. I shall give my support privately if asked for, not publicly when not asked for. But Mr. Speaker, I also, if I may, wanted to draw attention to Pooja, who's with us in the gallery today with her daughter. I first met Pooja in a cafe at the back of Euston Station, and she told me about her son Ronan, who was murdered when he was 16, having just done his GCSEs. I have to say, as a father of two teenagers, I found that very hard to hear. His killer, who was also a teenager, collected a ninja sword and a machete from his local post office. He bought them online using a parent's credit card, a fake name with no ID checks. And when I heard that, I said to Pooja that I would campaign with her to get the law changed and make a commitment and a promise to her. And that's why we passed Ronan's Law, driven by Pooja's inspirational campaigning. And today I'd just like the opportunity to thank her for that.
7: Mr. Speaker, that is a lovely statement that the Prime Minister has just made to Pooja. I'm sure the whole House will agree. I think the whole House will also agree that he gave a very diplomatic answer to the question I asked him on advice to his successor. And having heard it, I say this to Labour MPs with as much goodwill as I can muster. We have been where you are. Changing Prime Minister is not a silver bullet. Indeed, it may be that the Labour Party's troubles are only just beginning. Solving the fundamental problems in this country will require difficult decisions. And you also need to know how to get things done. The Prime Minister once said that when he pulled the levers, nothing happened. Why did he think that was?
8: Minister.
3: Well, Mr. Speaker, we did pull the levers. We pulled the levers to stabilise the economy, and we've stabilised the economy. We pulled the levers to strengthen our public services, and NHS waiting lists are coming down at the fastest rate for 17 years. We pulled a big lever on child poverty, and this government will be doing more on child poverty than any government ever, including previous Labour governments. We put the biggest investment into defence and security, and our international standing has been restored. But, Mr. Speaker, we also pulled the lever on the individual cases that matter, including individuals like Carla, who's in the gallery today. She it was one of the parents that came to see me about online harm and the harm it can do to our young children, and that's why we banned social media for under 16s. And Daniel, who's also here with his son, who spoke to me many times about the struggles he's had with the cost of living and the need for a safe and secure home for every family and every child to grow up in. They're the people, Mr. Speaker, that matter more to me than anything else, because it's their lives that I think about when we make decisions in this government.
8: Final question, Kim.
7: Thank you, Mr. Speaker. So for my last question, I mean, the Prime Minister may not think so now, but it is a tribute to him that not a single sitting Labour MP could beat him. Not the member for Ashton-under-Lyne, who couldn't count her taxes. Not the member for Sheffield Heeley, who couldn't count how many phones she'd lost. And definitely not the member for Ilford North, who couldn't count to 81. This is my last exchange with the Right Honourable Gentleman, and I know how much his wife and children mean to him, and that they are in the gallery today. As everyone here knows, our families make a huge sacrifice for our choice to enter public life. So I hope he will allow me to draw our time together to a close by thanking them for the love and support they have given him throughout his time in office.
3: Can I thank her very much for that? It is the last question I'll face from the Leader of the Opposition. And so let me wish her well and her family. We have had robust exchanges across this dispatch box, but she has extended kindness to me privately at very difficult times, including when there was an attempt to burn down our family home, which deeply affected my family. She reached out to me. And when my brother died of cancer, she reached out to me privately, not across this dispatch box. And I thank her for that and the tribute that she's just made to my wife and children, who mean the world to me. I do thank her for that. She knows this is robust, and it has to be robust, and that's the way politics is done. But the kindnesses that sit behind it privately are often just as powerful, if not more powerful. And I thank her for that. I also stood at that dispatch box, Mr. Speaker, for 4 years as Leader of the Opposition. I know firsthand it's the most difficult job in politics, and that is what she is doing. When I did so, Mr. Speaker, we had just lost the 2019 election, which nearly broke my party. It was the worst result since 1935, and we were found to be institutionally anti-Semitic. And Mr. Speaker, I picked up our party, I turned it round, I made a promise to rip anti-Semitism out of my party, and I did. I turned my party to face the country, and we won a landslide Labour general election. And after 2 years, we've stabilised the economy. We have invested heavily in our public services. We've put better protections in for children, particularly on child poverty. We've strengthened our defence and we've enhanced our international reputation. I'm proud to leave this country in a better shape than I found it.
9: Mr. Speaker, it is an emotional Prime Minister's question time today, and I really welcome the tone that has been struck and think we should hear more of this more often. Last year I convened a roundtable of stakeholders in my constituency to explore joined up solutions to tackling the scourge of violence against women and girls, and I've been really pleased over the last 2 years the Prime Minister has made that central to his government's mission. He has ensured that spiking and sexual deep fakes have been criminalised, that police forces have been mandated to have rape and sexual offences teams, and has embedded trauma support for victims across all services. Yeah. Does he agree that the government absolutely must stick to the pledge that the Labour Party put in its 2024 manifesto to halve violence against women and girls over the next decade?
3: Yes, I do. Can I pay tribute to her campaigning on this issue? Mr. Speaker, yesterday I was with John and Penny Clough, who I first met nearly 16 years ago. They lost their daughter to domestic violence of the most extreme sort in appalling circumstances. And in many ways, my journey campaigning on violence against women and girls started with them 16 years ago this year. I pay tribute to them and everybody else who campaigns on this. That's why we set the mission to halve violence against women and girls in a decade. Whatever role I do next, I will continue to campaign for that for as long as I've got breath in my body.
2: Yeah. Sir Ed David, Leader of the Liberal Democrats.
10: Yeah. Thank you, Mr. Speaker. Can I associate myself with so many of the Prime Minister's comments today, but particularly his remarks about Anne Widdecombe? She devoted her life to public service and her murder was truly horrifying, and I support his campaign now for a memorial in this chamber to her. Can I also thank the Leader of the Opposition for her tribute to Anne, and to remind the whole House and the whole country that we need to remember Anne for the way she lived her life. I have to make a confession. I've always been slightly jealous of Anne for appearing on Strictly Come Dancing. Mr. Speaker, but can I join the whole nation and hopefully every nation in wishing England well against Argentina tonight? Yeah. After their superb win against Norway, and it's the last job of the Prime Minister to make sure we win the World Cup. But can I also pick up on a remark from the Leader of the Opposition about the by-election we're about to see in Clacton? I have to tell her I cannot back joke figures with ridiculous policies, which is why I'm supporting Count Binface. Mr. Speaker, as the Prime Minister finds himself with more time on his hands, can I recommend the new Toy Story film? For those of you who don't know Toy Story, its main character used to be in law enforcement, but was mainly known for being a little wooden, but was replaced by a shiny new action figure from far away who thinks he can fly, and the name Andy on everyone's lips. Perhaps, Mr. Speaker, maybe the Prime Minister should give that a miss. But does he share my fear that when it comes to Britain's national debt, the Right Honourable Member for Makerfield's plan is to infinity and beyond?
2: Prime Minister.
3: Mr. Speaker, can I first say it's a very... he's clearly angling to go on Strictly Come Dancing, and no doubt he'd be very good at it. And I've some good news for him, because he is, fittingly, the Right Honourable Member for Chessington World of Adventures. And I'm supposed to, he talks about the economy. I'm pleased to tell him that thanks to our summer savings, his family can save nearly £20 when they visit this summer.
2: Sir Ed David.
10: Mr. Speaker, can I invite the Prime Minister to join me at Chessington World Adventures? We haven't always agreed across the floor, but can I pay my own tribute?
11: Yes, you have.
10: I disagreed on Europe, and I disagree with you on Europe. So shall I say to the Prime Minister that although we've not always agreed, I always admired the way he has led his party. I've always admired the way he's been a true patriot. And I always admire the way he's worked with so many people across this House to do the best for the national interest. And we thank him for his public service. And Mr. Speaker, one of the Prime Minister's qualities that people most underestimate comes from his experience as a carer. He's spoken powerfully about looking after his mother through her battle with Steele's disease and the love and care he gave to his brother Nick. And I know the Prime Minister agrees that we can and must do more for family carers. So as he leaves number 10, will he join with me and other carers across this House to speak up for family carers, to be their voice, and to get them the support they deserve?
3: Yes, and can I thank him for everything he's done in relation to social care and the importance of providing care. And he does it with very real human experience that we all know and we all respect. And no doubt he will continue to champion that, as everybody should. He asked me about joining him at Chessington World of Adventures. I will. Can I suggest 12 noon on the first Wednesday in September?
2: Rachel Maskell.
11: Thank you, Mr. Speaker. Before coming to this House, the Prime Minister and I attended the launch of my uncle's book. It was entitled Fine Lines and Distinctions. And clearly, sometimes we've had those differences, but I genuinely wish him and his family well for the future. But before he places his pen down, I understand there's a tradition to leave a note for your successor. And in wishing all honourable members the very best of summers, I ask that he ask his successor, the Right Honourable Member for Makerfield, to enact my legislation to license short-term holiday lets and ensure that we can protect our communities from family houses turning into party houses in our residential areas, and ensuring we keep those housing costs down.
2: Prime Minister.
3: I'm not sure about notes for success. I think we left one in 2010, which didn't work too well. Mr. Speaker, I'm sure that my successor will look at our private members bill, and I'm proud to have overseen the biggest boost to renters' rights in a generation. We kick-started the biggest boost to social and affordable house building, and wherever people live, they deserve a safe, secure home that they can call their own.
2: Richard Tice.
12: Thank you, Mr. Speaker. Whilst his own MPs may have sent him off without resorting to VAR, I have some good news for the Prime Minister. Yes, under his tenureship, 76% of England football matches have been won, which is the greatest, most successful record of any Prime Minister in history. So will he commit in his remaining days in office to carrying out whatever meetings, reviews, motivational talks to ensure his greatest legacy on Sunday is that finally football is coming home?
2: Prime Minister.
3: Can I thank him for this? I mean, I'm a massive football fan, so forgive me for being a nerd on this, but we've won 22 out of 29 matches since I've been Prime Minister of the England team. We have got to get that to 24 over 31, which means we will win on Sunday, and I wish the team well. And of course, Mr. Speaker, it's only under Labour governments that we win the World Cup. And in that spirit, I'm sure the whole House will get behind the team.
2: Julia Butler.
13: Thank you, Mr. Speaker. Watching the Prime Minister secure his legacy this week with the NATO summit and the Hillsborough Law, I wondered if he wanted to make it a hat-trick and support Shrewsbury College's bid for a new construction skills centre. As the main post-16 provider in the county, our outstanding college trains over 10,000 young people and adults, both A-levels and vocational qualifications. But this year's applications are up by 15% and our buildings are full to capacity. In a rural area like Shrewsbury, with limited alternatives, hundreds of people could end up becoming NEET. Will the Prime Minister support their third attempt to secure capital funds and meet the growing need so we can open the Construction Skills Centre in September?
14: You've got it, I've got it, you must.
3: Mr Speaker, I know that the College and her constituency has made a bid to the Post 16 and Construction Skills Capacity Fund to expand their provision. I've also set a target for 2/3 of young people either to go to university or to a gold standard apprenticeship, because I think we need to rebalance. We rightly applaud and put on a pedestal those that go to university. We need to do the same for those that are apprentices as well and have a bit of rebalancing.
14: Can we just please speed up questions, because there's some people I really do want to get in to help everybody. David Chadwick, good day.
15: Thank you, Mr Speaker. 2 weeks ago, the news leaked that Powys Teaching Health Board is considering taking the beds out of all but two community hospitals in Powys, and 2,500 people have already signed my petition against those cuts. Does the Prime Minister agree with me that taking beds out of community hospitals is not a solution for the crisis in social care, and why didn't he prioritise fixing social care when he had the opportunity?
14: Prime Minister.
3: Mr Speaker, I would remind him that when his party was in the coalition government, they didn't do anything about social care. They simply cut all our public services, and we had to pick up the results of that. But Mr Speaker, I don't know the details of the particular case he refers to, but I'll make sure he gets a better answer than that in writing.
16: Thank you, Mr Speaker. Olivia is a young constituent in Darlington. Her testimony was instrumental in securing a ban on stranger contact for under 16s. She has the letter that the Prime Minister sent her framed on her wall. Olivia and millions of young people across the country will be safer because of him and his commitment to hear the stories of ordinary people and the injustices they have faced, and then to take action has delivered real change.
14: Yeah.
16: Given that social media has, for better or for worse, played such an influential role on our tenure in this House, I wondered if the Prime Minister might share with all of us any of the viral moments that have had cut through in the Starmer household.
3: Well, Mr Speaker, I need to tread very carefully here. I got into a lot of trouble in a primary school when an eight-year-old encouraged me to do the 6-7 thing, and the whole class joined in. It went viral, and when I left, the head teacher told me sternly that it was against the school rules. And I have to say, I was totally pathetic. I simply said, I didn't start it.
14: Alistair Carmichael on it.
12: Thank you, Mr. Speaker. Like others, I have always respected the Prime Minister as somebody who was in politics because he wanted to give service to his country, and he's earned our gratitude for that. Yeah. In my constituency, those who volunteer as Coast Guard rescue officers also do so from a wish to give service to their community. So in the time that remains for him in office, will the Prime Minister ensure that the money paid to them properly reflects respect that they earn for their service?
14: Yeah. Prime Minister.
3: Can I thank him for this really important question? I start by wishing him a very happy birthday, but this is really important, and I want to pay tribute to every volunteer. They show incredible bravery, putting their lives at risk to save others. Our guiding principle is making sure we respond to this complex case by properly recognising their vital work. Ministers will continue to work with all parties, the Coast Guard Rescue Service and volunteers, to respond to their concerns and to get this right, and he's absolutely right to raise this very important issue. We'll be on it.
17: Thank you, Mr. Speaker. And can I pay tribute to the Prime Minister for his steadfast leadership in the face of two major conflicts? My right honourable friend's efforts to successfully marshal international support for Ukraine and his work to ensure that our armed forces are not sucked into an aimless and dangerous war with Iran could prove, in fact, I believe will prove, to be his most important legacy. Does the Prime Minister share my view that we must now use every diplomatic tool at our disposal, including sanctions against networks and enablers, to crack down on hostile states such as Russia and Iran?
14: Prime Minister.
3: Well, can I thank him for that? And I'm proud of the fact that we pulled together the coalition of the willing, Mr. Speaker. We did so because the usual frameworks, the UN wouldn't work to do that. The EU was blocked by Hungary, and NATO wasn't the vehicle because Ukraine is not in NATO. So we put together a coalition of the willing led by the French and the UK and now the Germans. I'm honoured that we're joined in the gallery by the Ukrainian ambassador today, Mr. Speaker. let me say to him and all Ukrainians, we are united in this House against Russian aggression. That work began before I was Prime Minister. It will continue afterwards because Ukraine's security is our security. Yeah. And this House is proud to stand with you.
18: Danny Kruger.
19: Thank you, Mr. Speaker. Can I thank the Prime Minister for his service? He's a good man, and I wish him very well for the future. But, Mr. Speaker, politics is not a joke. And every other party in this House, except Reform, has put forward as their candidate in the Clapton by-election a comedian with a dustbin on his head. Mr. Speaker, it might be, if they would listen, it might be that a man with his head full of rubbish is a fitting representative of the mainstream parties in this House. But I think the Prime Minister did endorse the bin man. But could he clarify that? If he won't put up a Labour candidate in Clapton, who does he actually want to win?
3: Mr. Speaker, I know that Reform believe in recycling politicians. I wonder that's if he really thought spending his summer arguing with a bin was what he had in mind when he defected to the benches up there.
18: That's sharp.
20: Thank you, Mr. Speaker. This Monday will mark 10 years to the brutal rape and murder of my constituent, Samia Shahid, in a so-called honour killing. Can I first thank the Prime Minister for all his leadership on the agenda for ending violence against women and girls? And can he join me in reaffirming the UK's commitment to end this abhorrent killing in the name of so-called honour, not just here in England, but across the world?
3: Well, can I pay heartfelt tribute to her for everything she has done to campaign and draw attention to this issue, and the very powerful and personal way in which she argues it. And when she spoke in this House earlier this year, it was compelling for all of us, for all the right reasons. Yeah. And I thank her for that. And I know she will continue to do so for many, many years to come and write so and thank her.
18: Alison Bennett.
21: Thank you, Mr. Speaker. I'd like to put on record my appreciation for the hard work of the Prime Minister's ministerial team in Defra in tackling the absolute failings of South East Water. But last Friday, 1,200 pupils at Downlands Community School in Hassocks were sent home because they had no water. For those children, for their parents, for their teachers, it was another reminder of South East Water letting communities down. I'm sure the Prime Minister would agree that something as basic as turning on the tap should never be in doubt. So, before new housing developments are approved, does he agree that water companies should be compelled to confirm that they have the capacity to provide a reliable water supply to those new homes?
3: Yeah. Well, this incident is completely unacceptable, and every customer deserves reliable, resilient services, particularly during extreme heat where there's a risk to public health. The Water Minister has met the company's leadership to demand improvements, and will follow up in that way.
22: Whereas, Mr. Speaker, even GB News is now admitting that with small boat crossings down more than 40% this year, the Prime Minister's strategy to smash the trafficking gangs is working. With the costly fiasco of the Conservatives' Rwanda scheme long behind us and our relationship with our nearest neighbours and friends in France rebuilt, does the Prime Minister think that now is the time to establish a safe and legal route between Planet Sigma 9 and Clacton?
3: Well, Mr. Speaker, I am pleased that net migration is down 82%, small boat crossings are down 40%, the asylum backlog is down, we're closing asylum hotels, and we deported 70,000 people with no right to be here. That's what this government's delivering.
23: Mr. Speaker, books are going to be written about how a mayor of Manchester has managed to outmanoeuvre a sitting Prime Minister with a 170-seat majority and take the keys to number 10. The Prime Minister appears to have been brought down by an inability to articulate a plan for government. So it must be tough, Mr. Speaker, it must be tough to be replaced by a man who refuses to say whether he's even got a plan. So as the Prime Minister bows out, done in by his honourable friends, does he agree with me that in a few months' time, we'll all be missing him?
18: Prime Minister.
3: Well, Mr. Speaker, the economy has been stabilised, we've got stronger public services, half a million children being lifted out of poverty, got biggest investment in defence and security since the 1980s, and our international standing has been restored. That's not just a plan, it's a plan being delivered.
0: Congratulate the Prime Minister yesterday on being recipient of the Legion d'Honneur Medal and also on the Public Office Accountability Bill. Would you agree with me that all those scandals that will never happen again because of this, I include Grenfell and Windrush, sometimes the media have twisted the knife a bit and made the pain harder for the victims' families. So could he not revisit some of these same principles, accountability and justice for the gutter press?
1: Prime Minister.
3: Well, Mr. Speaker, I'm very proud that we delivered the Hillsborough Law yesterday, and it is important to recognise there's always been an initial injustice and then a further injustice otherwise after it when the state doesn't acknowledge and get to the truth. We're putting that right with the Hillsborough Law.
1: Morgan.
4: Thank you very much, Mr. Speaker. After 16 years of Conservative administration, Shropshire Council's finances were left in a disastrous state. Now, after an LGA peer review praised the Lib Dem administration for making significant strides since last May, that difficult financial situation remains. The Right Honourable Member for Makerfield has promised Manchesterism for the rest of the country, but will the Prime Minister join me in urging him to remember that the rest of the country doesn't all look like Manchester and rural areas need a fair deal too?
1: Prime Minister.
3: Mr. Speaker, she's right to raise rural areas, and that's why we put record investment into our local authorities and into our NHS across the country, including in Shropshire.
1: Joanna Baxter.
5: Thank you, Mr. Speaker. My constituent and Scottish football superfan, Craig Ferguson, has just returned home after working for 108 days across 3,000 miles in the United States to raise funds for Scottish Action for Mental Health. He's raised over £1 million. I know this is an issue the Prime Minister cares very deeply about. Can I thank him for his leadership? And will he join me in congratulating Craig and everyone who supported his actions to raise money for mental health?
3: Join her and praise and pay tribute to Craig. I believe there's a famous Scottish song about walking 500 miles and then another 500, but to surpass that is an amazing achievement. We all pay tribute.
1: Forster.
24: Thank you, Mr. Speaker. We've all enjoyed watching England's success in the World Cup in the last few weeks. As his last act as Prime Minister before he leaves office, will he agree to grant us a bank holiday so we can celebrate England's win?
1: Prime Minister.
3: Well, Mr. Speaker, I've been careful not to tempt fate and jinx the result, and I'm a passionate Arsenal and England supporter, and I've watched many games, agonising moments, but Mr. Speaker, on the question of a bank holiday, he should ask me again on Sunday.
25: Mr. Speaker, second time. The Prime Minister won't need reminding about Arsenal's success in the Premier League last season. And my right honourable friend, the member for Makerfield, won't want reminding that Everton, unfortunately for him, came 13th. But what neither of my right honourable friends may know is the UK finished 20th in the Corruption Perceptions Index, well within the relegation zone. At the Prime Minister's request, last week, the Ethics and Integrity Commission produced a comprehensive set of recommendations to tighten up rules around lobbying. In light of recent stories around the leader of Reform UK, does he agree with me that these recommendations...
3: Well, can I pay tribute to the Commission and their work? The work of strengthening our democracy will and must continue.
1: Susan Murray.
26: Thank you, Mr. Speaker. And I would like to wish the Prime Minister well in what he does next. The future of communities like mine in Mid Dumbartonshire is uncertain, where hyperscale data centres are set to be built. These large data centres in Scotland's planning system could demand more power than the whole of Scotland needs at its winter peak. Can the Prime Minister assure my constituents they won't find their fighting for electricity during the cold winter days?
1: Prime Minister.
3: Mr. Speaker, it's very important that we have all the resources we need to provide the energy we need and to bring the price of energy down, and that is what we're doing.
1: Right, final question, Carolyn Harris.
27: Ooh. I can deal with this. Can I thank my right honourable and very dear friend for everything he's given to our party and our country? There were few who believed. believed we could make the changes needed to bring in a Labour government after the general election of 2019 when he became leader. But today, because of his service and his leadership, children are growing up in a fairer Britain. We stand tall on the world stage, and every day we've seen his decency and his courage shine through. Can I thank him and his wonderful family on behalf of me and my family for their cherished friendship? And I am certain everyone will join me in wishing him and his family the very, very best for their next chapter.
3: Can I thank my honourable friend for her question, for her support and friendship to me, to Vic and to the kids. Whatever the challenge, she has always been there for us, particularly Vic and the kids, and I really thank her for that. Mr. Speaker, this will be my last answer from this dispatch box. Every Prime Minister knows when they take up the torch that the day will come when they have to pass it on. That day has come for me. This is the end of my political journey. In 6 years, went from historic defeat in 2019 to historic victory in 2024. And in 2 years in government, I leave the country in better shape than I found it. I am proud of everything that we have achieved. Mr. Speaker, can I just take time to say to you, Mr. Speaker, and all those who work for the House and in our constituency offices, thank you for all your hard work. Yeah. To our civil service, thank you also for all your hard work. To my political team, many of them are here today, who came on this journey with me, thank you so much for everything you have done and being prepared to walk through fire for me. To my colleagues on these benches, I am proud of all we have achieved together and proud of each and every one of you. To my successor and each of you, I will give my full support. To all colleagues across the House, can I wish you good health and happiness. To all those in the gallery, whose lives have been changed or improved by this Labour government, and all across the country who struggle to be seen or heard, you're the reason I came into politics. To my wife and children, I love you. Goodbye.
2: Prime Minister Keir Starmer leaves the dispatch box for the last time with a message of love to his family and a simple word, goodbye.
6: And it is the fourth Prime Minister since this channel has been in existence. For just 5 years we have been in existence, and it is the fourth Prime Minister that this country has said the final PMQs to. Wow, what a moment in history. We're joined in the studio by the
2: Let's just listen into what Sir Lindsay Hoyle is saying right now.
1: She says quite rightly, cheers out the Prime Minister. I'm sorry we're still clapping. We don't do clapping in the House. We cheer. We hold our order papers up. That is the farewell that we should always give to a Prime Minister. We now come to the next stage if the front benches change over.
6: And then they move on to the next Commons business. Now, we have got to get down to the business of your questions, and we're joined in the studio by the Labour MP for York Outer, Luke Charters, and the Conservative MP for Gordon and Buchan, Harry Across. And we're going to start. Do you feel moved, by the way, Luke? You're a Labour MP. Do you feel moved? Because what Jessie says is, where was this side of Keir's personality over the last couple of years?
7: Well, he's a decent man, and he's personally looked out for me, and I've always said, like him, that I'm a dad first before being a politician. But look, that was a historic moment, wasn't it? And the PM, he said in his own words, his test was, has he left Britain in a better place than which he found it? And the resounding answer was yes. Public finances better, public services better, the NHS waiting list down.
6: What went wrong? Why is he going?
7: Look, the Prime Minister, wasn't he just the man we needed for the moment in 2024 to overwhelmingly beat Harriet's party, the Conservatives, but we do find ourselves in a very different moment now. Politics has dramatically changed since I first started my first BMQs 2 years ago, and our political rivals are now Reform and Andy Burnham. I think the torch is being calmly, peacefully passed to him with stronger foundations, actually, thanks to the Prime Minister.
8: Harriet Cross, a really quite friendly back and forth from your party leader, Kemi Badenoch. Not the sort of punchy, Barbie Kemi that we know perhaps more well. Was it the right tone that was struck?
9: I think Kemi had the precise tone that was needed for the moment, and I think also a bit broader looking after the week that we've had as well. Politics does not have to be about fighting each other. It does not have to be about who can get one up on each other. It's actually about doing what's the right thing. And what Kemi has come into politics to do, and I also believe what Keir Starmer came into politics to do and everyone else, is actually to do what they think is right. We saw that from the way Kemi approached it today. We've seen that from various times from Keir Starmer as well over the last few years, and I think Kemi drew out some of those as well. But I think as we look forward now, what's coming next? What is an Andy Burnham prime ministership going to be? And there's huge questions over that because he won't tell us.
10: And actually, that brings us to Luke from Manchester, who's basically saying, you know, we're not going to see him face MPs until September the 2nd. He's going to become Prime Minister on Monday. But Luke from Manchester saying, you know, we don't know what the vision is. Mm. There's no September the 2nd. He's going to become Prime Minister on Monday. But Luke from Manchester saying, you know, we don't know what the vision is. Mm. There's

0: of his hand. Could he perhaps spend this summer visiting other left-behind areas across this country, not just in Scotland, but all across, you know, Grimsby, Scunthorpe, so many places where the good people watching GB News right now are listening. I think that could be a successful foundation to Andy's premiership, that important summer to visit across this country.
1: But Luke, he could do that and still have a day next week when he comes and answers questions in the House and sets out what his vision is, because we don't know. He was elected by Makefield, understandably, but he's then going to become Labour leader without a contest. He hasn't set out any idea. I mean, I don't know what his defence plan is or his foreign affairs plan. What's he going to do in the Home Office? What's his energy policy? No one knows. And it doesn't stop him doing stuff over the summer. All we want, and what the Conservatives had asked for, was one day next week where we could ask these questions, but Labour pulled the debate.
0: Well, I think actually the debate this afternoon, it's on Iran because of the government. Keir Starmer, one of his defining moments is actually to ban the IRGC, so it's important that Parliament cracks on with that. But look, Boris Johnson, one of your former Prime Ministers, he had hid front scrutiny, didn't he? He hid in a fridge. And we'll see those opportunity to have the first Prime Minister's question. I'll be happy to come back on this programme in the future. It'll be Wednesday, the 2nd of September, and I think that'll be a historic PMQ.
1: 50-odd days away.
0: But look, there'll be opportunities for the media to ask questions. I remember GB News, they were up in Makerfield, in that car park, in that constituency, asking him questions. So he's not going to be one to that.
1: To GB News and other media.
0: We're going to be hearing from Andy.
1: It's MP's job to ask the questions. Media scrutinise, absolutely. But it's the MP's job, your constituents, my constituents, send us here to ask the questions. And we're not being allowed to.
0: Well, it's. I think the summer recess, to be fair, I mean, this is a moment of a bit of cross-party reset for our politics. It was a good PMQs. Summer recess has been prior agreed. It's just the nature of the timings, to be fair, isn't it? But look, I think we're going to have a summer where Andy can visit this country, see people firsthand, the hard-working, working-class people that he's put my party back in touch with for the first time. It's a time of great hope, and I'm absolutely buzzing for Parliament's return in September.
2: If Andy Burnham...
0: And that first PMQ. Cues.
2: If Andy Burnham goes on this tour of the regions and nations over this summer, do you think he will allow journalists to ask questions? Because you're right, he didn't allow us during the by-election to ask questions of him.
0: He did, yeah.
2: But not since. There hasn't been a press conference with Andy Burnham since he won that seat in Makerfield. There hasn't been a moment for journalists from multiple news organisations to ask him questions.
0: Well, you know, that's fair enough. He's also trying to do things a little bit of a different way. He's taken questions on social media. He did an interview recently. He will be taking questions from the media over some. That's no state secret, I'll be glad to say. I think really he's set out a really clear plan to fundamentally rewire this country.
3: Okay.
0: He doesn't need to cling on to power himself in Whitehall. He can give it to the regions.
3: Thank you both for joining us on a historic day as we say farewell to another Prime Minister, formally again on Monday, of course. I just want to say thank you to all of you who have submitted your questions, particularly the comments on Anne Widdecombe, which we did really, really want to cover. But it's been a very long Prime Minister's question time.
2: And now,
3: it is time to list the candidates who have announced their intention to stand for the upcoming Claxton by-elections. This is who we understand other candidates.
2: Yes, Count Binface of the Count Binface Party.
3: Nigel Farage of Reform UK.
2: Kai Stevens of the British Democrats.
3: Adam Alkatip, the Forward Party.
2: Lawrence Fox, the Reclaim Party.
3: Mark Berger, Independent.
2: Piers Corbyn, Independent.
3: Cap, Independent.
2: Mr. Fishfinger, Independent.
3: Luke Worley, Independent.
2: Amy Morris, Independent.
3: Robert Elwes, Independent.
2: Rhys Cowan, Independent.
3: So you will spend all your summer with Tom Harwood, but I will be back for your questions in September. The 2nd of September. Thank you so much for watching. Thank you for your brilliant questions. Have a wonderful summer. Thank you both for your company.
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1: 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Entrance must be 18 or over. Lines close at 4 p.m. on the 21st of August. 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
10: Well, good afternoon, Britain. It's 1 o'clock on Wednesday, the 15th of July. I'm Emily Carver.
11: And I'm Tom Harwood.
12: Goodbye.
11: With Boris Johnson, it was hasta la viva, baby. With Keir Starmer, a simple goodbye. Yes, the Prime Minister claims he's leaving Britain in a better state than when he became Prime Minister just 2 years ago, as he leaves the chamber to thunderous applause.
13: You may not always have agreed with her, but Anne Widdecombe was a woman who said what she meant and meant what she said.
10: And both leaders joined in paying tribute to the late Anne Widdecombe as the investigation into her murder continues.
14: If Reform win the next general election, as Home Secretary, I will ensure that all members of Parliament, of all parties, are provided with round-the-clock protection.
11: Reform UK's Zia Youssef says that all MPs will receive 24/7 security if they win the next general election, but they don't say how much it will cost.
10: Andy Burnham has been accused of running scared after MPs were denied the chance to question him on anything before the summer recess. We'll speak to some of his allies and his critics.
11: And of course, the Three Lions take on Argentina tonight for a place in the World Cup final. The boss, Thomas Tuchel, is ready.
15: If a fixture provides, like you said, so many iconic moments, I think you cannot just say it's just another football match.
3: It's the big game tonight. England versus Argentina, and pubs like this one are hoping to bring in the money, with 14 million pints expected to be sold in pubs like this one during the game.
10: But will the Scots and the Welsh and the Northern Irish even get behind England? Sir Keir Starmer says they must.
16: Just can't bear the thought of England winning, and in all 60 years of 1966 in top.
17: Well, after 3.5 years of being a most well-behaved Scotland reporter, today is the start of my villain arc, because of so many Scots are backing Argentina tonight, but not all. I'm in the streets of Glasgow hearing from people why some are supporting the Three Lions and some are backing Lionel Messi.
11: And fighting talk from the Argentinians as their vice president calls us usurping pirates. Well, possibly relating to this.
10: Yes, remember this one. The Argentine magazine depicting Margaret Thatcher as a pirate, implying we stole the Falklands. There's no surprise the FBI have deemed tonight's match the highest risk game of the tournament.
11: Yeah, it's been the go-to insult from Argentinians towards us Brits, or specifically the English, I suppose, that we're pirates. I mean, going back to Sir Francis Drake and the privateers across the Atlantic. But as insults go, here's a little secret.
10: She looks quite cool, Maggie Thatcher, there, right?
11: I think they've made her look immeasurably cooler. and here's a little secret for people that might not know. At GB News headquarters, since day one, we have had a pirate flag up where our executives sit just
10: have
11: sort
10: we?
11: Of yeah we do
10: oh, isn't I didn't even notice
11: next time you're, it's because we're in our Westminster office today, but next time you're in our Paddington office, walk it, there is a massive pirate flag next to where the CEO of GB News sits, and it's been there
10: top
11: since
10: secret.
11: Day one, because we've sort of seen ourselves as a renegade channel, sort of buccaneering channel, and I think that's
10: the underdog
11: what,
10: almost
11: I think that's what this country is best, a little bit pirate.
10: Well, I don't know about you, I am going to change the subject, because that last session of PMQs, I don't know if there's something wrong with me, and I know some people will like that they were nice to each other, nicer to each other than normal, and yes, a man has lost his job, etc., etc., but I can't stand the sort of faux, you know, patting each other on the back, being nice to the man when no one lended him their support. They wanted him out. They wanted him out of the job. They even got Andy Burnham elected so that he'd be out of the job. And now they're sat there saying, oh, you have a fantastic record and, oh, wonderful tributes to you and your family and all this. I'm with Margaret, who's got in touch. C says, PMQs sounded like a bunch of school kids finishing for the school holidays. You'd never think the country is in such a dire state. So glad this is his last PMQs.
11: OK, I disagree.
10: Because I
11: completely agree with you.
10: Maybe puke enticing, Tom.
11: I think
10: goes
11: okay. Saying the country's in a brilliant position is, of course, puke enticing. It's absolutely not. The country's not in a better place than it was 2 years ago. I think that's self-evident, and I think the polls show that as well. But if you think about what, for example, Richard Tice said or Kemi Badenoch
10: that
11: said,
10: that annoyed me as well.
11: No, they were incredibly gentlemanly.
10: Yeah, which
11: actually,
10: is nice for them.
11: Which is
10: they
11: proper.
10: Feel nice. They feel well. They feel like they've handled the situation nicely there in the House of Commons. But what about the rest of us who are just watching this, knowing that a man is about to enter number 10 without any scrutiny? We don't know any of his policies. No one on those Labour benches even bothered to contest him. I mean, it's an absolute joke.
11: Maybe I'm a big softy.
10: You are a big softy.
11: But I remember sitting up there in the press gallery
10: yes.
11: in 2022 when Boris Johnson had his final Prime Minister's questions. And I really do remember how, I think it was Ken Leadbeater had the first question, and then Keir Starmer. They had no at all. They were just completely beastly towards Boris Johnson, and it lowered the tone. It made it a worse session. Prime Minister should have a bit of a valid.
10: Oh, come on, this session was totally pointless. It was totally pointless. It was totally pointless. We pay these people's wages to represent us and to put forward our concerns to try and fix them.
11: Well, do get your thoughts in. gbnews.com/yoursay is the way to get in touch. I'm sure you'll have many different views on this one and much more. We'll get to all of them after your latest news headlines.
4: Good afternoon, the top stories. Prime Minister Sir Keir Starmer says we must do more to defend our democracy in the wake of Anne Widdecombe's murder. Starmer will be stepping down as Labour leader and hand power to Makerfield MP Andy Burnham before leaving number 10 on Monday.
9: But I must start by saying I'm truly horrified by the murder of Anne Widdecombe. She was a distinguished politician with deep convictions whose vivid and fearless character captured the public imagination. My heartfelt condolences go out to all of her friends and all of her loved ones.
4: Kemi Badenoch described Miss Widdecombe as a woman of high principle with a wicked sense of humour.
13: A lot has been said about how she died. I want to focus on celebrating the life she lived. She was a woman of high principle, profound beliefs with a wicked sense of humour. A wonderful combination of being a serious person who did not take herself too seriously.
4: Thea Yusuf has announced a new party policy saying if Reform UK wins the next general election, all MPs of all parties will be given round-the-clock protection. It says counter-terror police said Anne Widdecombe was killed in a targeted attack and her death has sparked a wider conversation about the safety of MPs. Incoming Prime Minister Andy Burnham has said a serious review is needed into MP security. Police continue to understand the motive as a 28-year-old man was arrested. England take on Argentina in the World Cup semi-final tonight. The clash has been classed as the highest risk match at the World Cup after an FBI meeting with officials and local police. England secured their place with a narrow 2-1 extra time victory against Norway. Meanwhile, Spain, they're the first team into the World Cup final. That's after beating France 2-0 last night. Elsewhere, older teenagers in the UK will face an overnight social media curfew, the government's announced, but critics say it won't achieve anything as the settings can be turned off. It would mean apps such as Instagram, TikTok and YouTube being set to be unavailable by default to 16 and 17-year-olds between midnight and 6 a.m. The initiative's part of Labour's push to protect young people from the harmful effects of the online world. However, campaigners such as Ellen Room, who believes her 14-year-old son Jules Sweeney died in an online challenge gone wrong in 2022, doesn't think the plan goes far enough, as teenagers can switch the setting off. The new plans follow the announcement in June that under-16s in the UK would be banned entirely from a range of platforms. And three asylum seekers convicted of raping a woman on Brighton Beach will be sentenced today. It is currently taking place. 25-year-old Egyptian national Ibrahim Al-Shafi and Iranian national Abdullah Ahmadi, who's 26, were convicted of two counts of raping the woman in the early hours of October the 4th last year. Egyptian national Karen Al-Danasert, who's 20, was convicted of all four counts of rape as a secondary party encouraging the rape by his actions at the scene, including filming it. The Home Office has confirmed that all three men are asylum seekers who'd been living in a hotel in Horsham at the time of the attack. Those are the latest headlines. More in half an hour.
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10: Well, good afternoon, Britain. In about 7 hours or so, there's a football match on.
11: Oh, is there?
10: Yeah.
11: I hadn't heard. Yeah. No, of course, England are taking on Argentina in the World Cup semi-final this evening. If the Three Lions win, of course, they'll go up against Spain for the title of World Cup champions.
10: However, it's not going to be easy, is it? Argentina are the defending champions, and in Lionel Messi, they have one of the best players in the tournament, although he is 39. He's getting on a bit.
11: Is that getting on a bit? I suppose it is in sporting terms.
10: Yeah, some of these footballers are now like 16, 17.
11: Goodness
10: running
11: me.
10: Running around, yeah.
11: Well,
10: sprightly.
11: Shall we speak to GB News reporter Anna Riley? Because Anna, a lot of people are anticipating this as, well, it could be the biggest game of the year, but let's hope it's the second biggest for us.
19: Good afternoon, Tom and Emily. Yes, it's a huge game this evening. It's going to be fantastic as well for pubs, for the hospitality industry. There's apparently 14 million pints that are going to be sold during the game in pubs just like this one. And the whole tournament has generated billions of pounds for the hospitality industry. So it's been a real boost. We're at Wetherspoons here in Pudsey near Leeds, and you can just see, here we go, we've got the England flag, and they'll be playing Argentina tonight. Huge game. Of course, last night we had France versus Spain. Everyone thought France would be fantastic. They didn't even score a goal. It was Spain that got two. So if England were to win, we'd be up against Spain on that final on Sunday. And certainly speaking to people here in the town, there is a lot of excitement. We did see a brave gentleman just leave earlier though with an Argentina top on here, with Messi written on the back. Perhaps he was Scottish, because of course there's been a lot of controversy there that the Prime Minister is encouraging the Scots to get behind England and support them, and a lot of them are saying they'd rather see Argentina win. But certainly if you are out and about enjoying the game this evening in a pub like this one, there'll be a lot of atmosphere. Earlier on we spoke to the owner of Outside In Bar in Pudsey, Simon Doswell. This is what he told us.
20: Since the group stages, it's been a massive boost. We're opening midweek where we don't normally open, and the punters have started coming straight back in.
19: How important has that been, especially in the current economic climate?
20: Yeah, it's been difficult. It's a tough time for pubs, and the World Cup has certainly given it a big boost.
19: So what's the atmosphere like when people come in here, you know, and enjoy the game?
20: Very, very optimistic. We have a great mixture of people, kids, women, adults. They're really enjoying it, and it's getting to the nervous stage now. So hopefully tonight we can get through.
19: So Simon there just saying what a boost it has been for hospitality, for the pub industry, especially when it's been on its knees, struggling in the wake of all those business tax rates, the cost of living, and people maybe not going out as much as they normally would, just because they simply can't afford to. But Tom and Emily, I don't know if you'll be watching in a pub like this one, but certainly there'll be a lot of turnout. It won't be an easy game against Argentina tonight, but fingers crossed that it's coming home. We can get through to that final on Sunday, and win or lose this evening, it's going to be great for pubs like this one.
10: Oh, absolutely. Let's hope the people of Pudsey get the result they want tonight.
11: Absolutely. Anna, thank you very much indeed for joining us. Well, we know where the people of Pudsey stand.
10: Yes, apart from that one Argentinian. Perhaps he was a Scotsman.
11: This is now the question, is it? Do we know where the people of Glasgow stand? Well, our intrepid Scotland reporter, Tony Maguire, has gone there to find out. Tony.
0: Yeah, good afternoon, you two. Look, I think it's safe to say that, you know, per the predictions, there are a lot of Scots here that want to see Argentina win tonight, right? Now, what is this born of? No, it's not some Anglophobic hate. This is the longest running rivalry in the beautiful game, okay? Scotland v England, we call you the old enemy, and it's just for good reason. And I think we shouldn't get too far removed from the idea of a football rivalry. Seen some wild speculation online, but also I think what I have really picked up on, I would say more than any other tournament, is that there seems to be a growing number of reasons that plenty Scots are actually backing England. So let's look at them. It has been 60 years, and yes, the complaint from sometimes the older generations is that the England team never really stopped going on about the glorious 66 win, but 60 years has passed. England has also now made it to a semi-final of the World Cup against Argentina, another really formidable football rivalry. Of course, no small part because of the politics that's been involved in that over the last 40 years or so. But I think as well, people up here now, there is kind of a growing sense of kind of support for the union up in Scotland. And I think that that then leads to a lot of people turning to another home nation and then saying, okay, do you know what, we'll throw our lot in with England, our World Cup story is now over, can't see us supporting Argentina, but you know, we can back England. And then there's, I think, a few people more again, or a few million probably, who are, if England can get past Argentina, who, let's face it, are three times World Cup winners, they are the reigning champions, nobody likes to see just a simple story of one team doing it again and again and again. If England manage to get the win tonight against Argentina, I think a lot of them will back England to the hilt as well. But that's not to say that football rivalry runs deep. We're in Glasgow, for goodness sake, of course, one of the most notorious football rivalries in the world today. But that's, I think, is actually kind of sort of going away a little bit. I think now people are open to the idea of supporting England. And I must say, here in Glasgow, we don't have any voices for you this hour. We'll try and get you some for next hour. There has been a really fine mix. You know, there's been a lot of people who have, for example, married to an English wife. There's people who, I think, just have extended English family, and I think there's people who recognise that key relationship in the home nations. But let's not forget so soon that it wasn't so long ago that England fans were sitting in Boston bars singing "We can shove our bagpipes up our you-know-what." So there's definitely that football rivalry isn't going anywhere, but maybe, just maybe, there'll be a few more England flags flying in Scotland tonight.
10: Well, I know a lot of our Scottish viewers, they were getting in touch yesterday to say that they will be supporting England. So there are a lot of them.
11: There are some. Well, Tony McGuire, thanks indeed for joining us.
10: Well, shall we speak to Chris Scudder, the sports broadcaster? Chris, this is one of the most important matches ever for the England team. Tell us about the last time. When did we last face Argentina? And how do you think things are going to shape up tonight?
21: Well, they played each other five times in the World Cup, and England won the first two. Then Falklands War, then the hand of God, Diego Maradona, when he used that excuse to cheat to knock England out. Okay, there was a lot of hullabaloo at the time. Then there was the 98 one when Beckham was sent off. And then in 2002, Beckham got his revenge. You remember that in Sapporo, Japan, when England won 1-0? I was there that game. I was there in the 98 as well. So, you know, all the war stuff is a long time ago, but you can be sure it's all going to come up again. The Argentine fans I've spoken to the last few days, it's been nothing but that, really. Interesting, just the last item, I just had a message from a Welsh friend at home. Says she'll be supporting England through gritted teeth. I've also had messages from Mexico City. Mexico, we forgive you for knocking Mexico out as long as you eliminate Argentina. They are not a light nation. They really are not in South America. Argentina is seen as the team of the dark arts. They're not popular politically either in South America. So I think, you know, a lot of the neutrals will be supporting England today. And, you know, it's still breakfast time over here. I'm just outside Atlanta. A lot of England fans I've seen outside the city moving towards it. And there's Messi. If England can keep him quiet today, I think they've got a great chance, really. We're better than they are. And we need to show it this afternoon.
1: Yeah, there is definitely. There is a wider public conception about perhaps Argentina being hand in hand with FIFA, FIFA's decisions favouring Argentinian players historically, Lionel Messi being perhaps hand in glove with those at the top of FIFA. How much of this is conspiracy theory, and how much is there a sort of kernel of truth in this?
21: Maybe. I mean, I think, you know, psychologically, sometimes the big teams do get preferential treatment. The referees maybe sometimes, oh, I better not give a penalty against them, you know. I mean, that's a conspiracy theory. I don't think there's much in it, really. But I would say that, you know, the likes of Messi are protected very heavily. I mean, we talked about Maradona a while ago. When he was playing, you know, for me, he's the greatest player of all time. He was booted from pillar to post. Messi's now protected. And, you know, if anybody, you know, puts a strong tackle in on Messi, they've got to be really careful tonight, because this game is littered with red cards. The Beckham one we mentioned way back in 1966 when England won the World Cup, the Argentine captain was sent off and refused to leave the field. He had to have a police escort off the pitch. That started this massive rivalry. So, you know, they've got to be really careful tonight. Passions are going to be running really high. We know that. But, you know, the players have got to be told by Thomas Tuchel, play the game, not the occasion. If you do that, England should win. I really think that. Argentina know it. I mean, England have got great players. Bellingham's in a great moment. So, you know, just keep calm. That's the thing. I know that the Argentine fans will be giving everything, you know. You know what's going to come. We know what's going to come with the history. So just, you know, push that to one side, play the occasion, and we'll win, I'm sure.
2: Yes, I think so too. Chris Gunner, thank you very much indeed. Sports broadcaster. We'll speak to you again, I'm sure. Fingers crossed.
1: Kicking myself for not bringing my eye patch or a parrot on my shoulder. just leaning into that sort of pirate stereotype. Love it.
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22: 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UK only. Entrance must be 18 or over. Lines close at 4 p.m. on the 21st of August. 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Entries will be pooled. Please check the closing time if listening or watching on demand. Good luck.
1: good luck indeed. Well, this is, and not just good luck to you, but actually, frankly, good luck to Jude Bellingham, Harry Kane, and everyone else. Not because they're entering the competition, but because they're playing Argentina tonight.
2: I want to test you on the entire team.
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2: Spent
1: all last night. Sadly, we don't have time to list.
2: We can possibly
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1: Only reason I'm not able to list every single
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2: Anyway, we've got lots more coming up. Yes, Andy Burnham has been accused of running scared after MPs were denied the chance to question him before the summer recess. We'll speak to some of his allies as well as his critics. What is he scared of?
1: Well, all of that and more to come. GB News, Britain's number one news channel.
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4: Thomas Tuchel has dismissed suggestions of a rift with Jude Bellingham after the England star publicly disagreed with his assessment of Saturday's victory over Norway. Tuchel insisted there are no cracks in their relationship, arguing the situation had been exaggerated by the media. Tuchel explained he spoke to the squad and stressed Bellingham had delivered a world-class display, despite some criticism of England's overall performance. The Real Madrid midfielder has been one of the stars of the World Cup, scoring 6 goals ahead of tonight's huge showdown with Argentina. That's the latest sport. 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
1: Good afternoon, Britain. It's 27 minutes past one. And, of course, we're looking forward to the England game tonight, where England are going to be taking on Argentina. Well, frankly, is it Argentina taking on England? Because it does seem that there has been an enormous amount of animosity online between these two countries, particularly harking back to the events of 1982.
2: Yeah, absolutely. You found that picture, didn't you, of the old magazine cover?
1: Oh, several old magazine covers, because for the longest time, the Argentinians have had this pejorative word for us in this country, which is pirates. But I quite like it. I quite want to embrace it.
2: Absolutely do. But we do have some breaking news just in, actually, for you. 3 asylum seekers convicted of raping a woman on Brighton Beach have now been sentenced to a total of 78 years. Charlie is there at Hove Crown Court. Charlie Peters, that is our national reporter. Charlie, remind us of the facts of this case.
3: Good afternoon to you both. Yes, the sentencing has just been passed down here at Hove Crown Court for three asylum seekers, small boat migrants, who've just been jailed for what has been described as the callous and extreme rape of a woman on Brighton Beach last October. These three men were convicted by a jury in April. They are the Egyptian national Ibrahim Al-Shafe, aged 25, the Iranian national Abdullah Ahmadi, 26, and the Egyptian national Karin al-Danisat, aged 20. Now, the first two names there, they were convicted of the rape of this woman, but the final Egyptian there, al-Danisat, he was convicted of four counts of rape as a secondary party because he encouraged the attack and had filmed it. Now, the sentence just handed down by Her Honour Justice Denson was for al-Danisat being sentenced to 24 years and 6 months. Al-Shafe and Ahmadi both sent down for 27 years, of which two-thirds must be served behind bars before they then have an extended license period of 6 years each. Now, the three men had been staying at an asylum hotel in nearby Horsham at the time of the attack. The prosecution had alleged and had said that at the time, al-Danisat, who was of course pictured laughing as he was led from the court when he was convicted in April. The prosecution said that he had been convicted of murder in Egypt before he illegally entered into Britain on a small boat crossing. But the court heard today that al-Danisat had said in his second asylum interview with the Home Office that he had been convicted of murder in his absence, but insisted that he was innocent. In the end, the judge here disregarded the situation with murder because only the alleged perpetrator had admitted to it and they could find no further verification. But we also learned that he had received a caution for criminal damage in the United Kingdom in April of last year. Now, the prosecutor here before the sentencing said that the defendants had subjected the victim to multiple simultaneous rapes. She was treated as a receptacle for their gratification, she said. There were horrifying details described of the incident, details that can't be described now, but the prosecutor said that there was contempt shown due to the violence that this woman endured over a 30-minute period in which she was subjected to crude and violent language alongside violence on top of the systematic rape that she endured. Now, al-Shafe had previously told the court that he was a virgin looking for a British bride, but the prosecutor said that al-Shafe and Ahmadi posed for a camera in celebration of their actions. There was evidence, they said, of enjoyment in her denigration. Al-Danisat filming proceedings throughout. Footage that was later shared between the men described in court as a trophy of their actions. The prosecutor saying that all of the defendants were active participants in her ordeal. They were all complicit in the sustained systemic degradation. Now, the court also heard that after the men left Brighton following the attack, later described by the judge as an abduction because she was taken from the well-lit streets into a darker area, the court heard that the victim spent several hours at a sexual assault referral centre while the men enjoyed a barbecue together. The judge was also told by the prosecution, reminded about how recordings of the attack were sent from al-Danisat's device to Ahmadi's. He saved footage on his device and revisited it repeatedly. They said that that amounted to trophy footage and was revisited by him for the purpose of reliving the rapes for his own enjoyment. Now, before the sentencing proceedings took place from the judge here at Hove Crown Court, we also heard a very powerful victim impact statement, which was read out in court by the brave survivor of this horrific attack last year. The three rapists heard this statement via an Arabic and a Kurdish interpreters. The victim said that on the night of the attack, she had gone out drinking with two friends, and she said that it affects me in every way in day-to-day life. Sometimes it's okay, but most of the time it's unbearable. She says that all she can see when she closes her eyes is the face of the men who were filming it. She continued, most nights when I try to sleep, all I can hear is the seagulls and the waves and their laughter in my head. Now, sentencing the three men, the judge here at Hove Crown Court said, you each treated her with contempt. It was sustained systemic degradation and humiliation of your victim by each of you. The judge summarised that the incident of multiple attacks by more than one person over a 30-minute period could be properly described as a sustained incident, and also described it as extreme. Now, Al Danisat took a sip of water and then bowed his head before he was sentenced for those 24 years and 6 months. Al Shafe and Armade, they were both sent down for 27 years. They remained emotionless in the dock as that was read out. Those men must now serve two-thirds of their custodial sentence. We'll bring you a statement from Sussex Police very shortly.
10: Oh my goodness, Charlie, I can't imagine what that woman went through, the trauma living with that. She must have been absolutely terrified. Thank you for that very moving report there from the court. Just, Charlie, one quick question. Will these men be deported after they've served their sentences? Do we know that?
3: Well, Emily, that is a crucial question. Of course, there is automatic deportation for anyone who receives a custodial sentence of 12 months or more under the Borders Act, but deportation is not for this court to achieve. Of course, as you know, there are many cases where people are sentenced, foreigners who then should be deported but are not, and the judge here made that point. All three men will now go forward with the automatic deportation process, and I can tell you that one of the barristers for one defendant, I believe Armadi, issued an apology on behalf of his actions, and we heard that he had requested deportation and had contributed information in meetings, two meetings with the immigration authorities. But that question needs to be put to the Home Office, and we have done that to see whether or not these men will now face deportation action.
1: Charlie Peters, thank you very much indeed.
10: Shocking story. We're going to move on for now because Andy Burnham has been accused, he's continuing to be accused, of running scared after MPs were denied the chance to question him at all before the summer recess.
1: Well, the Prime Minister in waiting takes office on Monday, 4 days after Parliament breaks up for the summer recess, meaning MPs won't be able to challenge him until the 2nd of September and his first Prime Minister's questions.
10: Yes, the Conservatives say Labour blocked plans to delay the recess so that Mr Burnham could face questions on his government's agenda.
1: Well, we're joined now by the Labour MP for Chesterfield, Toby Perkins. Toby, is it a little bit rum of the Labour Party not to allow time for one opening questions gambit, an Opposition Day debate on Monday?
7: I mean, I think this is always when Parliament was expected to come to a close for the summer recess. I think it's important that Andy is given time to get his team together. He's got a tremendous amount to do. The policies of the government are the ones that we were elected on, the ones that we had a King's speech on, unless someone announces in Parliament that they've changed. And so, you know, people go away for the summer, knowing that the policies of the government are those that went through in the King's speech. I understand why the opposition, of course, are going to want to try and pick holes in the new Prime Minister, but I understand exactly why he's come to the conclusion he has.
10: Do you not think it shows a disrespect to the public?
7: No, I don't think it shows any disrespect. I think clearly, you know, the new Prime Minister has come in. He's adopted the manifesto that the party was elected under. He's adopted also the King's speech that has been passed. And it's important that he is given the space to put a team in place and to start laying out his priorities.
10: We don't actually know what he's going
7: to be based on the policies we're elected.
10: But Toby Perkins, he says that he's going to be sticking to the manifesto. But then we hear
2: hear that he's going to be making tax changes. He's got room for manoeuvre on that. We hear lots of things about further devolution. We don't know exactly what he means by that. We hear about things moving to the north of the country. We don't know any detail on that. We have absolutely no idea. We don't know what his cabinet's going to look like at all. And he won't even stand up in the House of Commons and take a few questions. He's got the entire summer now, and there's going to be absolutely no scrutiny. It's not really fair on the people who elected this Labour government to begin with, is it?
7: Well, I mean, I think, you know, the important thing to remember is that as a government, we are elected with the manifesto that we had. And it is right that Parliament is the first to know when any of those policies change. And until though he says, stands in Parliament and announces that those policies have changed, then we continue to pursue the policies that we've got. So, I mean, I understand why the opposition are going to want to sort of try and pick holes in all sorts of things. There's all kinds of things in the current 24/7 news agenda that are being speculated upon by different journalists. But the policies of the government are the ones that he'll talk about in Parliament when he comes back in September.
1: Yeah, Toby, just before we let you go, do you think the people of Makerfield thought that they were voting for a man who would be delivering exactly the same policies as the Prime Minister that they overwhelmingly wanted to get rid of?
7: Well, I think that, I spoke to people in Makerfield, went up there myself. There was clearly a huge enthusiasm about the direction of travel that Andy was proposing.
1: But was that the same direction of travel? Because you've just argued that it's the same direction of travel as the previous Prime Minister.
7: Well, I mean, I think he'd been specific about the, you know, what he was asking people in Makerfield to vote for him as a member of Parliament. He has clearly a desire to see a greater distribution of power across the country. He considers that there's been too much of a focus on London and the South East for our economy. Now, what specifically that means in policy terms, he will announce in the Parliament in due course. And when he does, those policies will have changed and will be announced. But what people want to do is, on the one hand, get him in and say, we want to try and tear apart everything that you have been sort of, that has been suggested might be of interest to you. And then on the other hand, say, well, hang on, this hasn't all been thought through. I think it is right for the Prime Minister to lay things out in his own time when he has had the opportunity to do so.
2: Okay, I mean, it looks to me that, you know, no one bothered to contest this man. He's been snuck in into the House of Commons to be the next Prime Minister with absolutely no scrutiny. But I guess the public will make of it what they will. Thank you very much indeed, Toby Perkins, Labour MP for Chesterfield. Appreciate your time.
1: Well, this is Good Afternoon Britain on GB News. There's lots more still to come on today's show. Don't move a muscle. You're with GB News, Britain's number one news channel.
9: Hello. Yes, it's time for your latest weather update from the Met Office here on GB News. Another day of blue skies, dry, warm and sunny for the vast majority. A bit more cloud around the coast in the north and the east, and a bit more of a breeze blowing across the south. The isobars quite close together here with low pressure down to the southwest, but this area of high pressure is dominant, bringing in a fair bit of low cloud around the coast of northeast England. We started with a lot of mist and low cloud inland over the Midlands. That is now breaking up to reveal some lengthy spells of sunshine for this afternoon. Bit of high cloud across the southwest of England. One or two heavy thundery showers may affect the Channel Isles. Temperatures here 25 degrees across southern England, South Wales, high 20s, maybe low 30s. It is cooler along these northeastern areas, particularly with the breeze coming in from the sea, and particularly if that mist and low cloud sticks around. But in the south, a balmy summer's evening once more. So just the chance of one or two showers over the Channel Isles. Sunny skies for Northern Ireland, northwest England, much of Scotland, but the East Coast, still susceptible to that hard, just at times lapping on, so maybe a bit misty and as a result, quite cool here into this evening. Not a great deal of change as we go through the night. There is the possibility of one or two of these heavy showers just getting into southwest England through the night, but most places are going to stay dry. That mist and low cloud will just seep back inland over eastern parts of England, into the Midlands, maybe even into parts of East Wales by morning time. Temperatures holding up at the south, 15, 16 degrees, but generally Quite a comfortable night, certainly in rural parts of the north and west, with clear skies. We'll be down into single figures. Bit of a grey start again over the Midlands, up to northeast England, but inland, the mist and low clouds should clear away. Again, some of the coasts may be a little misty at times. Lighter winds, though, tomorrow. So temperatures, again, getting into the high 20s, or across the south, the low 30s.
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12: 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The M25 anti-clockwise is closed between junctions 16 and 15. The M6 is closed after the A6 in Lancaster South. The A264 westbound entry is closed after the M23 junction 11. The A428 is closed after the A1. The M56 exit at junction 7 is closed. There is an obstruction on the M1 southbound at junction 19 in Catthorpe. North of the border, the A977 is closed in both directions between the Kilbuggy roundabout and Ferrygate. And on the trains, East Midlands railway services are affected by hot weather delays. For more travel news, go to gbnews.com.
10: It's the World Cup semi-final tonight between England and Argentina, but the rivalry extends far beyond football.
1: Yes, Argentinian media has frequently depicted the English as pirates. Of course, talking about our maritime history and the age-old dispute over the Falkland Islands.
10: Yes, in fact, the BBC's John Simpson went as far as to claim that the match tonight could have a material impact on the future of the Falklands, and that an England win could put a lid on Argentine demands for the islands. Really?
1: For now, at least, he said. I think it's a strange idea to imply that a football match, which could go down to chance, determines the sovereignty of an island that has self-determination and very recently voted 98% to stay exactly as it is.
10: Well, if John Simpson says so.
1: Well, John Simpson can get stuffed. Well, let's speak to the chairwoman of the Anglo-Argentine Society, Fatima Nolan. Fatima, thanks indeed for joining us. There's been a long-standing football rivalry between Argentina and England, of course. But does it run deeper than that? What are the ties between these two countries?
13: Well, we have lots of ties, and most of them are good, actually. We can go back in history and start talking about the British invasions in 1806 and 1807, where those occurred during the Napoleonic Wars, and the British were rejected. After that, we have had all kinds of things that were good. Like, for instance, in the 20th century, all our development as a country, the development of the railways, the gas, the power grids, mostly were done by British engineers. And when I say British, it's everywhere, you know, like Scottish, Irish, English and Welsh as well. We do
1: Big
13: have
1: Welsh
13: a huge community of Welsh as well. in a way, I think the football at this point, what England is trying to do, and with good reason, is just to bring the cup home, as you constantly say, because since 1966, you haven't done it, regrettably. And then what happened in 1986 with the hand of God of Maradona hasn't been forgiven, of course, and it will never be. So 40 years this year of that particular event. And on the other hand, you know, England will be facing an incredible rival with Messi, one of the best, if not the best, players in the world, and accompanied by five players that actually play here in the Premier League. So they are also idols in some ways of local people. So I think that there are, yes, rivalries, of course. We all want to win. I want Argentina to win, of course. My husband wants England to win. But we need to see it in a lighter way.
10: Is it going to be light, though, Fatima Nolan? Because the FBI are warning that this match between England and Argentina is the riskiest. They're looking out for flashpoints. They're worried that there could be football thuggery involved. We've seen flags of Britain being being burnt, being set alight. Could it get a bit testy?
13: Yes, it always can, because animosity exists and excesses exist in both sides. We know clearly well that there are lots of people that are banned to travel other countries from here, and there are people in both sides that the only thing they want is just create trouble. It's not what we do at the Anglo-Argentine Society, believe me. It's not representative of what 40 million of Argentines actually want.
10: Okay, you know, Fatima, but, thank you very much indeed. Sorry to interrupt. Thank you very much indeed for your time. Really appreciate it. Fatima Nolan from the Anglo-Argentine Society.
1: My grandmother was born in Argentina.
10: Really?
1: Buenos Aires. Family British.
10: Aren't
1: over there
10: exotic?
1: On business. But my great-grandfather once hired a woman called Eva Duarte, later known as Eva Perón, for one of his adverts.
10: That's very interesting indeed. Well, for more on that, ask Tom. Anyway, this is Good Afternoon Britain on GB News. Lots more coming up.
0: Goodbye.
1: And with that, he's off. Yes, Sir Keir Starmer claims he's leaving Britain in a better state than when he became Prime Minister. But do you believe him?
10: Yes, do you believe him? Anyway, if you're in search of some holiday sun, here's the forecast.
14: Ready to soak up that holiday sunshine?
15: Won't we need some cover?
14: No worries. All sorted.
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17: A gusty breeze expected for the Greek islands. Meanwhile, widely dry and sunny across much of Europe and feeling less hot, finally, for Western Europe. I think it's also breezy for the Canary Islands, but mostly dry here. Spain and Portugal still hot in the east, but less hot compared with how it has been. And for France, we're no longer into the high 30s, drifting back to the mid 30s. But it's heating up for Italy and it's staying breezy through the week for Greece.
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1: Good afternoon, Britain. It's 8 minutes to 2 o'clock. And the Prime Minister has had his final Prime Minister's questions.
2: Yes, lots of applause.
1: Absolutely. But how will he be remembered out there in the country? Yes, Keir Starmer, here are your best bits. But how will he be remembered out there in the country? Yes, Keir Starmer, here are your best bits.

0: for inquiries because they want to jump on a bandwagon of the far right.
1: Why didn't the Prime Minister ask?
2: The document, this is a very important document. Little windy out here, give it a minute.
3: We've got a long, you know, tradition of taking the mick of our politicians.
4: Yeah, and to be fair, a lot of politicians do give us big viral moments. And I suppose there's a question here, because a lot of people will be talking about the policy legacy, the electoral legacy, but out there in the country, will people remember things like Return of the Sausages and Meep Meep more than they remember any particular policy?
3: Yes, and telling people if they talk about the grooming gangs, they're jumping on a far-right bandwagon. That was a particular low in my mind. But yes, in the House of Commons, everyone seemed to be very happy indeed. Clap, clap, clap about his record.
4: And that has been a sort of tradition since Blair, although it sort of got rather interrupted in the years of coalition government and beyond. But lots more to come on Good Afternoon Britain. Do stay with us. Much more news after your weather.
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6: Hello, yes, it's time for your latest weather update from the Met Office here on GB News. Another day of blue skies, dry, warm and sunny for the vast majority. A bit more cloud around the coast in the north and the east, and a bit more of a breeze blowing across the south. The isobars quite close together here with low pressure down to the southwest, but this area of high pressure is dominant, bringing in a fair bit of low cloud around the coast of northeast England. We started with a lot of mist and low cloud inland over the Midlands. That is now breaking up to reveal some lengthy spells of sunshine for this afternoon. Bit of high cloud across the southwest of England. One or two heavy thundery showers may affect the Channel Isles. Temperatures here 25 degrees across southern England, South Wales, high 20s, maybe low 30s. It is cooler along these northeastern areas, particularly with the breeze coming in from the sea, and particularly if that mist and low cloud sticks around. But in the south, a balmy summer's evening once more, so just the chance of one or two showers over the Channel Isles. Sunny skies for Northern Ireland, northwest England, much of Scotland, but the East Coast, still susceptible to that hard, just at times lapping on, so maybe a bit misty, and as a result, quite cool here into this evening. Not a great deal of change as we go through the night. There is the possibility of one or two of these heavy showers just getting into southwest England through the night, but most places are going to stay dry. That mist and low cloud will just seep back inland over eastern parts of England, into the Midlands, maybe even into parts of East Wales by morning time. Temperatures holding up in the south, 15, 16 degrees, but generally quite a comfortable night, certainly in rural parts of the north and west, with clear skies. We'll be down into single figures. Bit of a grey start again over the Midlands, up to northeast England, but inland, the mist and low cloud should clear away. Again, some of the coasts may be a little misty at times, lighter winds though tomorrow. So temperatures, again, getting into the high 20s, or across the south, the low 30s.
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0: 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UK only. Entrance must be 18 or over. Lines close at 4 p.m. on the 21st of August. 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
6: Good afternoon, Britain. It's 2 o'clock on Wednesday, the 15th of July. I'm Tom Harwood.
7: And I'm Emily Carver. Breaking news just in this afternoon. Three asylum seekers have been convicted of raping a woman on Brighton Beach, and they have been sentenced today to a total of 78 years.
6: Well, here's the statement from Sussex Police.
8: Superintendent Carrie Bohanna, and I'll be reading a prepared statement today. I will not be taking questions. Today's sentences will rightly see these three men spent years behind bars. But for the victim, the trauma of their appalling crimes can last a lifetime. It is thanks to her bravery in the face of that trauma that three dangerous, predatory men no longer pose any threat to women and girls in Sussex. On behalf of everyone at Sussex Police, I express my sincere gratitude to her for the courage she has shown. Protecting women and girls is a top priority for Sussex Police, particularly around Brighton's nighttime economy and seafront. We and our partners are investing significant time, resources and activity to keep people safe and make incidents such as this as rare as we possibly can. We will continue to do everything in our power to protect women and girls in Sussex, support victims when required, and investigate thoroughly to make sure offenders face justice for their crimes. Thank you.

0: My name is Detective Inspector Kirsty Neal. I have been the senior investigating officer in this case, and I'll be reading a short prepared statement on behalf of the victim. Firstly, I would like to thank all the officers involved in this case. They have been amazing, especially Lucy. She has been so kind and compassionate throughout this situation, and her kindness has really helped me through it. She has something special that can't be taught. Thank you to Adam, Amy, and all the other officers involved in this case. You have restored my faith in the police. Thank you to my friends and family who have supported me through this, especially my sister. She has been there for me through it all. I wasn't going to report what happened at first, but I am so glad I did and was able to get justice. I don't think I'll ever get over what happened, but hopefully, now they're in prison, the nights will be a little less long. Thank you.
1: Well, absolutely devastating a case here. Just hearing a victim statement there, and also from the police. These are three men that broke into our country illegally. We gave them shelter. We gave them food. We gave them accommodation. We gave them the prospect of refuge in this country. And they go out one night and they drag a woman to a dark alleyway, rape her, and film it, and then go on to share that film. I mean, it's absolutely shocking.
2: It's inhuman. But let's turn to Charlie Peters now, our national reporter, who is at Hove Crown Court for us. Charlie, this is one of the most shocking examples of small boat migrant crime that we've seen so far.
3: Yes, Emily and Tom, you're right, and I do have to warn the audience that this report will contain some harrowing details. Such was the information we heard just now in courtroom one here at Hove Crown Court. And just reflecting before we go into that, from what we heard from Detective Inspector Kirsty Neal, they're reading out a statement on behalf of the victim, commending the police for their actions. The judge did the same in the court, naming in particular four police officers who had led this investigation. But it was the statement that we heard from the victim inside the courtroom that was particularly powerful, because that was her opportunity to speak and tell the court what she had endured. And for the three men in the dock, two Egyptians and one Iranian, listening through an Arabic and Kurdish interpreters, they had to hear directly from her. Emotionless they were as they listened, with Aldana Sert with his head bowed during his sentencing in lengthy proceedings here in Brighton. And the detail I can bring you now about this case reflects, I think, the severity of what was described as an extreme attack carried out in a callous manner by men who had a warped view of women. So three men who have been jailed, sentenced to 78 years today, are the Egyptian national Ibrahim Al-Shafei, he's 25 years old, the Iranian national Abdullah Ahmadi, he is 26, and the Egyptian national Karine Al-Danasat, he is 20. Now, he was also convicted in April by a jury on all four counts of rape as a secondary party, because he encouraged the attack and had also filmed it. And Snapchat evidence and other footage that was shared by these three men was used as evidence throughout this trial before the men were convicted in April this year. The filming of the attack being described as callous and warped by the judge during sentencing proceedings here. Aldana Sert sentenced to 24 years and 6 months. Al-Shafei and Ahmadi sent down for 27 years. And as I say, completely emotionless and still as they received those sentences. As you've been saying, the three men were staying at a nearby asylum accommodation hotel in Horsham at the time of the attack. They found this woman who had been drinking with friends on a night out last October and dragged her away from the relative safety of Brighton Beach towards a darkened alley, a move described by the judge as abduction as part of her aggravating features assessment that led to her handing down those sentences on the three men. They filmed the attack and were violent to her during, beyond the act of rape, but also violence such as slapping and kicking her during the attack. Truly horrific details shared in the court this morning. Now, these three men had travelled illegally to the United Kingdom via small boat, and the court heard that after the attack, when the woman was at a sexual assault referral centre preparing to be medically examined, these three men were enjoying a barbecue back at their asylum accommodation. The prosecutor saying that she was treated as a receptacle for their gratification. At times, she was unconscious, and she recalls when waking up, when she was pleading with them, being met with mockery, insults, jeering and derision. And they also had used denigratory language towards her in English as they attacked her and violated her. That was the language used in the court this morning. But we did hear from the victim, who spoke bravely in courtroom one today, saying, "It affects me in every way in day-to-day life. Sometimes it's okay, but most of the time it is unbearable." She paused to compose herself in a brilliantly delivered address before saying, "All I see when I close my eyes is the face of the man who was filming it." That man was the Egyptian national, Al-Danasat. He says he's 20 years old, but the court here heard today that all of the ages of the men were unverified. He was emotionless as the victim made that statement. She said that she often feels like she can't breathe, and no matter how much I scrub my skin, I still feel dirty. She said, "They destroyed my life that night. They violated me in every way. They took something from me that I'm afraid I will never get back." She also went on to say that to not take accountability for their actions is like sticking a knife and twisting it again. "I hope one day I can find peace. I hope the laughter, the seagulls, the tight chest will stop one day." The court was cleared while that brave survivor was allowed to exit the court. And then we returned for those three men who had to sit, listen to the sentence being handed down by Her Honour Justice Henson, who said, "I conclude that the fair approach on the evidence is that this was an opportunistic but obvious targeting by you, Al-Shafe and Ahmadi, of a highly vulnerable woman." She said that the judge said that the men had seized their opportunity and led her away into the darkness. And the court also heard that it was clear of the footage of the attack gathered by Al-Danasat that she was drifting in and out of consciousness during this attack. The judge said that she was certain that the filming was for some kind of trophy inspired by the warped sexual gratification that the men felt. And indeed, we learnt that that footage was shared amongst the men from Al-Danasat to Al-Mahdi, who then hid it within his phone and reviewed it several times, revisiting the footage of the attack that he had taken part in, a sustained attack that lasted over 30 minutes, described as systemic degradation and humiliation of the victim. The judge also saying that the speed with which the victim was targeted and then led into darkness as a sexual object was shocking to view. The judge added that the arrogant and entitled attitude you each displayed and continued throughout your trial and was evident on that night. She said the men had warped views on consent and held women in contempt. Now, all three men will now face automatic deportation charges. And we did hear during mitigating proceedings by one of the men's barristers, Ahmadi, saying that he had apologized for his actions and that he had met twice with immigration officials, that he was keen to proceed with deportation proceedings. The judge said, "It's not a matter for her. That's now up to the Home Office to see what will happen to these three men. But for now, they've all been sentenced to 27, 27 and 24 and a half years in jail with an extended license period. We wait to hear from the Home Office about what next will happen with regards to deportation."
2: Charlie Peters, thank you so much for such a comprehensive report on such a difficult case. Live there from Hove Crown Court.
1: Hugely, hugely distressing, and that grin from one of the men, Al Danisert, leaving into custody.
2: Yeah, I wonder if we can get that picture back up, actually, of one of those rapists now convicted. There, look at those teeth. Like, there's something quite evil looking about that.
1: Yeah, absolutely. I mean, I can't think of a more barbaric crime. I mean, just horrendous what that young woman must have gone through. Just the terrifying ordeal of it, saying that, you know, sometimes it's okay, but most of the time, just living with this is unbearable.
2: Why is he grinning? Why is he grinning being walked out?
1: I hope that she feels at least a little bit safer now these three men are behind bars, and I do hope that they are deported as soon as possible. Truly shocking, but just shows how the small boat crisis, small migrant boat crossings, where we have no idea who is turning up on our shores.
2: And what values they have.
1: And what values they have, what attitudes towards women and girls, what attitudes towards sex and rape and consent and everything like that, whether they respect British women at all. Just putting lives at risk. It's crazy where we are as a country.
2: Well, we're going to have more on that case, of course, throughout the programme and throughout the day here on GB News, so do stay tuned. But in political news now, Andy Burnham has been accused of running scared after MPs were denied the chance to question him before the summer recess.
1: Yes, so the Prime Minister in waiting, he takes office on Monday, 4 days after Parliament breaks, but MPs won't be able to challenge him in the Commons until September.
2: Well, the Conservative Party says that Labour blocked plans to delay the recess so Mr Burnham could face questions on his government's agenda.
1: Yes, we're now joined by Labour MP for Camborne and Rudworth, Perrin Moon. Perrin, this is no good, is it really? A new Prime Minister off the back of a by-election, few thousand people deciding that this man should be back in the House of Commons, then becoming Prime Minister and with absolutely no scrutiny, no questions asked in the House of Commons, no nothing.
4: There have been questions asked of Andy Burnham, the parliamentary Labour. There's a process that we go through, and in fact, that process isn't yet complete. We're expecting.
1: Hang on, no one contested him. No one contested him. Why did no one contest him? Then we could have tested, the Labour Party could have contested his ideas.
4: Well, there is a very clear process within the Labour Party that if somebody wants to get 81 nominations, they can stand. But nobody did stand. So there's a formal process that we have to follow as part of the as part of our rules, which will see him being made Prime Minister in the near future.
2: But Perrin, did you attend the PLP meeting on Monday night at 8 o'clock?
4: I did.
2: And did most of your colleagues attend that?
4: Oh, there were dozens of colleagues on it. I don't know how many there was overall.
2: Because it was only an hour long, if I'm not mistaken. I mean, very few of you would have been able to ask a question. And of course, it was all behind closed doors.
4: There were several questions that were asked. I'm not going to go into them. It was a hustings for the Parliamentary Labour Party. But there were he answered many questions at that hustings.
1: I mean, we heard from your colleague Toby Perkins earlier in the show, and he seemed to say, don't worry, Andy Burnham's going to stick with the Labour manifesto. There won't be any changes. It's just a different face, essentially, is what we got from that conversation.
4: Hey. I think that, you know, Labour was elected with a landslide majority on a particular manifesto. My understanding is that Andy Burnham's going to be following through on that manifesto, picking up a lot of the work that we've already done to stabilise the economy, increase wage inflation, reduce small boat crossings by 40%, reduce NHS waiting lists, and really focus on the investment in the public services that we desperately need in a time of real fiscal constraints. So my understanding is that is the baton that Andy Burnham's going to be picking up.
2: So it's not going to be no change, full steam ahead.
4: Well, I mean, Andy will have his own views. I mean, he's already spoken in great detail about how he would like to see the devolution programme being much, much more quickly implemented, which is great news for us in Cornwall. We want to see that move ahead much more quickly. So it's more about being brave and moving faster than we've been able to up to now.
2: I know Cornwall has a really strong local identity and has always felt like a part of the country that hasn't perhaps been heard at the heart of power as much as perhaps it should have been. And yet number 10 North is going to be even further for you to get to than number 10 in London. I mean, do you feel like the centre of power is shifting even further away from Cornwall?
4: But look, the challenge that we've had is that so much power is based within Westminster. Now, if the mood music from Andy Burnham is that although the number 10 North will be based, as you say, 200 miles further away from Cornwall, but if the output of that is that there's a real focus on those areas that you know, like Cornwall, that we will get more fiscal devolution, we'll get more powers to build the homes that we need,
2: More fiscal devolution? Because doesn't that mean tax and spending powers? I mean, for poorer parts of the country, this could mean less fiscal transfer.
4: I'm very much in favour of more fiscal power. So, for example, giving communities like mine the power to raise a visitor levy, if that's what the local council wants. The decision will be taken locally. It's the power that's going. And so in a place like Cornwall, we have a lot of tourism. We don't want to damage that tourism, but we're giving the council the opportunity, if the climate is right and if we need more investment in to support that tourist industry,
1: So it's just going to be more taxes. The individual councils had to put more taxes on people for daring to visit parts of the country.
4: Well, but no, there'll be more support, economic development support that will come with that. And that's really important in a place like Cornwall to unlock the potential that we've got.
1: Okay. Well,
2: Perrin Moon, thanks indeed for joining us. Labour MP for Camborne and Redruth. Appreciate your time.
1: Thank you. I'll take this sticking to the manifesto thing more seriously if Keir Starmer had stuck to his manifesto.
2: I'm sure there'll be many comments on that, gbnews.com/yoursay. But in case you haven't heard, there is a little football match on tonight.
1: Yes, England take on Argentina, of course, in the semi-final this evening. And if they win, they'll go on to battle Spain for the title of World Cup champions.
2: However, of course, it won't be easy. Argentina are the defending champions. And in Lionel Messi, have one of the best players in the tournament, even if he is at the ripe old age of 39.
1: Yes, 39 years old. Well, GB News reporter Anna Riley is up in Pudsey, I believe. Tell us more, Anna.
5: Good afternoon, Emily and Tom. Yes, we're here in Pudsey, where a lot of people are fans not only of England, but also of Leeds United. You can see this mural behind us here, and it includes Jack Charlton, who's holding a cup there. He held up the cup in 1966, 60 years ago, when England did win the World Cup. And there's lots of people here backing the team. We've been out and about speaking to people in Pudsey about England's chances against Argentina. This is what they told us.
6: I think they'll stand a chance. If they score first, they'll stand a chance. But they've got to stop Messi from scoring.
7: I don't think we'll win. I think FIFA have got it all in for Argentina to win the World Cup all in.
8: I think for us, you know, you've got a cost of living crisis, you've got like a lot of stuff going on with jobs, we've got a lot of pressure and we're all like arguing and we're going in on each other, and I think that football brings us together again, it brings unity. I think sport is about being united.
5: So a lot of positivity there about England's chances tonight. Of course, if we do win, we'd be through to the final on Sunday and play against Spain. And then we could end those 60 years of hurt, and it certainly could be coming home. But certainly speaking to people here as well, they've said throughout the whole tournament, watching the England games, speaking about it with their friends, their colleagues, they really feel that it's brought the country together. And it's certainly been a boost for the pub industry as well. We were at a pub earlier today as well, and they said how much more revenue it was bringing in, how good it's to see people back in the pubs, especially after they'd been hit by business rates. And apparently this evening across pubs in the UK there's going to be 14 million pints drunk during that Argentina-England match. So come on lads, it's coming home, come on England, we've got that positivity for that game this evening.
1: Okay, Anna Riley, thank you very much indeed for that report. Let's talk to Tony Maguire, who's up in Scotland. So the Scots have been told to support England by the outgoing Prime Minister. How are they feeling?
9: I was just listening to Anna there, and you know, 14 million pints during the game. I wonder how many it'll take to drown their sorrows tomorrow. That's of course going to be the real question. But like, I think it's safe to say that there's always and always is and always going to be a football rivalry between Scotland and England. It's the oldest rivalry in the beautiful game, and needless to say, the rules of ABE, anyone but England, seems to hold strong for a load of people. But this World Cup has been a bit different, because as the tournament has progressed, we've seen gradually more and more people coming out, particularly on social media, and saying that they're backing England, you know. And I think tonight specifically, given the rivalry between not just England and Argentina's football teams, but perhaps the nations of Great Britain and Argentina itself, that they're going to be backing England tonight. And here in the streets of Glasgow, you might not believe it, but actually there's been really mixed opinions here. So, but take it away, the people of Glasgow, who are they supporting as England faces off against Argentina tonight?
10: Whether it's Ireland, Wales, England, Scotland, support your own.
11: I'll take the Fifth Amendment now.
12: Argentina.
9: Argentina, why is that?
12: Hey, English commentators.
9: Argentina.
11: England is coming home.
13: England. My wife comes from England.
9: Tina
11: Argentina.
9: Argentina.
12: I just can't bear the thought of England winning in another 60 years of 1966. Intolerable.
14: England.
9: England. Yeah, why? Yeah. Why though? Why?
14: I've seen the games and England is better.
15: Argentina, probably. It's a friendly rivalry. If England win, I'm not going to be raging, but it'd be nice if Argentina won. I think it'd be good for Messi.
9: So I know the question you're going to ask, and I will just say my great-great-great-great-grandfather had a neighbour who had a dog who was good pals with a gerbil, and that gerbil's owner was Argentinian, so unfortunately I'll be supporting Argentina tonight. But I dare say England, if they beat the world champions, then sure, they deserve to go all the way.
2: Oh, Tony, thanks so much for joining us there from Glasgow with some good-natured football rivalry there.
1: It's funny, isn't it? People say, anything would be better than England winning. Anyway, we've got some breaking news. According to the Telegraph newspaper, a man has been arrested for threatening to kill Nigel Farage.
2: Well, the suspect, who has described himself as a terrorist on social media, warned Mr. Farage, "I'm going to shoot you in the head if you win." It's the first time an instruction to police by the parliamentary authorities to investigate a threat to kill the Reform leader has resulted in an arrest.
1: Okay, well, that's the breaking news. We'll bring you more on that as we have it.
2: Well, this is Good Afternoon Britain on GB News. Lots more still to come.
16: Goodbye.
1: Well, yes, that was Keir Starmer's last ever Prime Minister's Questions, and he claims he's leaving Britain in a better state than when he became Prime Minister. Is he?
2: Well, all of that and more to come here with GB News, Britain's news channel.
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21: 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Tuchel insisted there are no cracks in their relationship, arguing the situation had been exaggerated by the media. Tuchel explained he spoke to the squad and stressed Bellingham had delivered a world-class display, despite some criticism of England's overall performance. The Real Madrid midfielder has been one of the stars of the World Cup, scoring 6 goals ahead of tonight's huge showdown with Argentina. That's the latest sport. 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
2: Good afternoon, Britain. It's 27 minutes past 2, and this is a story that might have slipped through some of the headlines. Yes, one of Keir Starmer's last acts as Prime Minister is to massively expand the way that workers can sue their employers over claims of racism.
1: Yeah, he's not finished yet, clearly. Controversially, this will be by expanding the right to bring so-called work of equal value claims. This is where employees in lower paid roles can demand they're paid exactly the same as employees in better paid roles if a judge deems them as being of equal value.
2: It's exactly the sort of thing that bankrupted Birmingham.
1: Yeah.
2: But under the Equality Act, these claims can already be brought on the basis of gender, leading to these huge suits like Birmingham Council forcing dinner ladies to be paid the same as bin men.
1: What you got against dinner ladies, Tom?
2: Nothing. I just think it's not the same job as a bin man.
1: Well, is this technical sounding change about to implement a new race tax on British businesses?
2: Well, we're joined now by the Shadow Minister for Women and Equalities and Shadow Energy Secretary, Claire Catino. Claire, it sounds complicated, but this could really be a massive, massive change that effectively taxes our businesses.
25: So we've seen this huge rise in equal value pay claims. And as you say, what they do is they take two jobs which are essentially very different, very difficult to compare. Say it's bin men and dinner ladies or teachers' assistants. And they try and make out that they're the same value. And the people who get to decide that are not the people applying for the jobs, are not the people who are paying for the wages, are not the people who are paying their council taxes, but a group of bureaucrats who sit in a room looking at lots of documents, and they decide what they decide is equal or not. And what you've seen happen across the country is huge bills for councils. And actually, in the case of, I think it was Birmingham City Council, where it was teachers' assistants and bin men, it wasn't the case that the teachers' assistants were paid more. In the long run, the bin men had their salaries brought down. So actually, it wasn't lifting the women up. It was just pulling the men down. And actually, what I think you're going to get now with them widening the approach of this is more grievance claims, more of these wage court cases, which are costing councils and taxpayers millions, and more problems which actually don't help anyone get paid more at all.
1: So in practice, how would race be brought into this? If we think about a claim made in a workplace, say there's a collective of dinner ladies and perhaps there are more black dinner ladies, and then there's, I don't know, the bin men, most of them are white by chance. Would it basically just add to their claim for equal pay, or how would it work? It's sort of an intersectionality, isn't it?
25: Well, the way the gender claims have been brought is actually, we should look at the process as well, because often you've got these legal firms who are backed by hedge funds who think they can make some money out of this. They get a group of claimants who are predominantly women, so that's teaching assistants or dinner ladies, as you say, and they get a group of people who are predominantly men. So you had a case of Next, for example, a retailer, where they had warehouse workers who are predominantly men, and then people who worked on the retail shop floor who are predominantly women. And what they do is then try and pitch pit these groups against each other and say, we think those groups should be paid the same. And this is what will happen then with race. To your point, you'll then have a group of people who are predominantly one race and a group of people who are predominantly another race pitted against each other. And again, I come back to this point that this is not helping anyone on some of these cases. It's not the case that everybody gets a higher wage and it's all brilliant. What happens is sometimes wages are brought down, sometimes taxpayers are left picking up the bill, and sometimes you just get things which are quite clearly unfair. So in the case of Next, for example, those retail shop workers were offered the job to work in the warehouse and they didn't want to have it. And in fact, one of them said, in her testifying on the matter, was, I'd only take the warehouse job if I was paid a lot more. And so that just goes to show that we are getting past the point of common sense. It's, you know, I want everyone to be paid well. People should, of course, be allowed to bring forward equal pay claims where they're doing the same job and not being paid the same amount. But that's not what this is.
2: It's about completely different jobs. I wanted to ask you slightly broadly, more broadly. The Prime Minister today at Prime Minister's Questions said that he leaves the country in a better place than he found it 2 years ago. Obviously, this equal pay change with regard to race is one of his legacies. But more broadly, do you think the country is in a better place now than it was on the 4th of July 2024?
25: Well, look, we left them with inflation at 2%. It then doubled. We've seen borrowing spiral. We've seen the payments that we make on government borrowing absolutely, you know, go through the roof. And all of that is a massive problem for the country. I think if you look at businesses, they've been hosed down with taxes and regulation. No business I know is having a good time at the moment. And if you look at young people, they're struggling to get their foot on the jobs ladder. So I think, you know, obviously you have to be nice about people who are leaving and be as charitable as you can, but certainly within the economy, come on, there's huge
18: problems.
25: See,
18: Claire,
25: problems.
18: Do you though? Because I was having this debate being nice to the outgoing Prime Minister and all of that, while everyone's been criticising him for, since he basically took the job, no one's been supporting him from inside the Labour Party. Of course, your party as well have been hammering him every week. And then it's all, you know, thunderous applause and how much we admire you and all of this. It's all a bit fake, isn't it?
25: Well, look, so maybe it was good I wasn't doing the tributes because I don't think I did a very good job of being charitable there. But look, I think the economy has definitely been left in a much worse state. I think they've hosed out a lot of regulation. I think energy, if you look at what's happening in the North Sea, is a huge problem. So I think, you know, to be fair to him, I think he has supported Ukraine. I think that is one of the best things that he did is he held the position on that. But even then, you've seen them relax sanctions on Putin's oil, which, again, is not helping anyone. So, yes, probably not a 10 out of 10, I would say.
18: Not a 10 out of 10. Okay, Claire Coutinho, thank you very much indeed for joining us. Shadow Minister for Women and Equalities and Energy, too.
2: Well, the Equalities Minister, Seema Malhotra, said this.
18: The Equal Pay Act was a huge achievement, but 50 years on, it is clear that this landmark legislation needs reform to ensure it works for everyone.
2: The current equal pay framework is too slow, too expensive, and puts too much pressure on workers, businesses, and the justice system.
18: Okay. Well, it's now time for the Great British Giveaway. It's the final week to see how you could win £60,000, isn't it? And a £5,000 gold bar. Let's find out how.
2: Well, we will find out how with Hayley Sparks in just a moment. But of course, it is one of the wonderful giveaways that we are offering. We'll bring you that video package in a little while.
18: I've never seen a gold bar in person.
2: It sounds like something almost magical, mythical, or perhaps from an oldie time world.
18: I wonder how big the bar is for £5,000. For those listening on the radio, Tom is making a small square.
2: About half a mobile phone.
18: Anyway, we've got lots more coming up.
2: Yes, work till you drop. Millions of people across the United Kingdom will be forced to work longer under new proposals that will see a rise in the UK retirement age brought forward.
18: Yes, do you fancy working till you're 68? If you're in a laborist job, gosh.
2: Sure, but if you're in a, if you're presenting television.
18: I mean, yeah, you'll be doing it till you're 99, won't you?
2: Well, frankly, God, Anne Whitacombe was working right until the last, wasn't she?
18: She was.
2: I think there are some people who just wouldn't want to stop working.
18: No, but others, if you're, you know, doing scaffolding, for example, I'm not sure I'd be wanting to do that till I'm 68. But anyway, you're with GB News, British News Channel.
4: Hello. Yes, it's time for your latest weather update from the Met Office here on GB News. Another day of blue skies, dry, warm and sunny for the vast majority. A bit more cloud around the coast in the north and the east, and a bit more of a breeze blowing across the south. The isobars quite close together here with low pressure down to the southwest, but this area of high pressure is dominant, bringing in a fair bit of low cloud around the coast of northeast England. We started with a lot of mist and low cloud inland over the Midlands. That is now breaking up to reveal some lengthy spells of sunshine for this afternoon. Bit of high cloud across the southwest of England. One or two heavy thundery showers may affect the Channel Isles. Temperatures here 25 degrees across southern England, South Wales, high 20s, maybe low 30s. It is cooler along these northeastern areas, particularly with the breeze coming in from the sea, and particularly if that mist and low cloud sticks around. But in the south, a balmy summer's evening once more, so just the chance of one or two showers over the Channel Isles. Sunny skies for Northern Ireland, northwest England, much of Scotland, but the east coast, still susceptible to that hard, just at times lapping on, so maybe a bit misty, and as a result, quite cool here into this evening. Not a great deal of change as we go through the night. There is the possibility of one or two of these heavy showers getting into southwest England through the night, but most places are going to stay dry. That mist and low cloud will just seep back inland over eastern parts of England, into the Midlands, maybe even into parts of East Wales by morning time. Temperatures holding up in the south, 15, 16 degrees, but generally quite a comfortable night, certainly in rural parts of the north and west, with clear skies. We'll be down into single figures. Bit of a great start again over the Midlands up to northeast England, but inland the mist and low cloud should clear away. Again, some of the coasts may be a little misty at times. Lighter winds though tomorrow. So temperatures again getting into the high 20s, or across the south the low 30s.
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7: This is the latest AI travel news from gbnews.com. In West Yorkshire, the M1M northbound between junctions 43 and 44 restricts one lane. Birmingham drivers approaching the M6 towards M42 Junction 8 should watch for lane closures. Cheshire West's eastbound M56 work between junctions 15 and 14 causes a lane closure. Coventry motorists will find maintenance on the M45 eastbound affecting one lane. Portsmouth's M27 eastbound improvements between junctions 10 and 11 restrict one lane. In Solihull, M42 improvements from M6 junction 4A limit one lane. For more travel news, go to gbnews.com.
1: Welcome back to Good Afternoon Britain. Now, retirement is a milestone we all plan our lives around. So what happens if the goalposts suddenly move?
2: Well, millions could end up working an extra year under plans to bring forward the state pension age of 68.
1: Yes, ministers insist no final decision has been made, but plenty of people will already be wondering what it means for them. So yes, it's going to be 68, and that's going to happen 7 years sooner than we thought. Mm. Is that right, Tom?
2: That sounds about right. Gosh. Well, we're joined by the CEO of Band of Builders, Gavin Crane. Gavin, what do you make of this proposed change?
8: Good afternoon. While we understand the government's need to raise the state pension age, people are living longer, finances need to be sustainable. My concern is that this can't be a one policy fits all approach. At 68, an office worker is very different to a 68-year-old bricklayer, for example. Construction is one of the hardest, most physically demanding industries in the UK, and many tradespeople have spent 40 to 50 years lifting, climbing, kneeling, and working in challenging conditions. And by their late 50s, early 60s, many are already dealing with chronic injuries, arthritis, and long-term health conditions. So it is a concern from a construction and trade perspective.
1: Yeah, I think there's a bit of a mismatch, isn't there? Because you have politicians deciding these matters who don't work, you know, in scaffolding, tiling, building, painting, decorating, whatever else. And they assume perhaps that everyone can work a little longer. But tell us a little bit more about what, you know, people in your life, people who work for you, people who you've worked with, who get to that sort of age around 60, can they keep going? Do you think they can keep going till 68?
8: At Banda Builders, we see this every day. We support tradespeople whose careers have been cut short through illness or injury. And I promise you, most do not want to stop working. They simply reach a point where their bodies won't allow them to continue. And if the government expects people to work to 68, I think more needs to be done to help keep people fit. Great investment in occupational health, earlier support for musculoskeletal injuries, and better mental health provision, and opportunities to retrain to less physically demanding roles.
1: Well, that's a good point, isn't it? Because there's quite a lot, Gavin, there's quite a lot of ageism, isn't there? So, you know, if you finish a job in building and construction where you've been working with your hands and your body for your whole life, and then you suddenly want to try and find another job, I mean, that's going to be very difficult at the age of 60, isn't it?
8: It is exactly that. And my concern is if someone has worked in construction all of their life, can't work until they're 68, then what happens? If they're not in a position to draw down on their state pension...
2: Quickly, sorry, we are running out of time. What happens currently? I mean, if there is a 66-year-old builder, is that that different from 67, 68? I mean, we were just using the example of someone who is 60 and might feel a bit knackered after working for decades. Yeah. I mean, the one-year difference to where we are now doesn't seem like it's the biggest difference.
8: I think we could see more tradespeople obviously claiming sickness benefits or ending up on the welfare state. So does raising the pension age solve a problem? I think it just creates one.
1: Yeah, it's true. We'll have more people just having to live on benefits anyway. Yeah, you're absolutely right. Gavin Crane, thank you very much indeed. CEO at Band of Builders.
2: Well, a Treasury spokesman said the previous government publicly committed to raising the state pension age to 68 between 2037 and 2039. And the OBR has reflected that position for years.
1: Yeah, interested to know your thoughts on that one. This is Good Afternoon Britain on GB News. Lots more coming up.
2: Yes, the Three Lions take on Argentina tonight for a place in the World Cup final.
1: Oh, it's going to be a good one. I really, really hope we win. Anyway, if you want to search for some holiday sun, here's the forecast.
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13: A gusty breeze expected for the Greek islands, meanwhile widely dry and sunny across much of Europe, and feeling less hot, finally, for Western Europe. I think it's also breezy for the Canary Islands, but mostly dry here. Spain and Portugal still hot in the east, but less hot compared with how it has been. And for France, we're no longer into the high 30s, drifting back to the mid-30s, but it's heating up for Italy, and it's staying breezy through the week for Greece.
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2: Good afternoon, Britain. It's coming up to 2:50, and it's the World Cup semi-final between England and Argentina this evening. And of course, the rivalry extends beyond football.
1: Yeah, BBC's John Simpson claimed today that the match tonight could have a material impact on the future of the Falklands, and that an England win could put a lid on Argentine demands for the islands. I'm not sure about
2: that. Although he said for now, he seemed to emphasise that this would potentially hand the islands over. Ridiculous thing to say. Well, we've also had some fighting talk from the Argentinians as their vice president calls us usurping pirates, which of course is the Argentine insult for any British or English person.
1: Yeah, remember this, the Argentine magazine here, El Porteño, depicting Thatcher as a pirate. So yes, implying we stole the Falklands, of course.
2: But I think it makes her look much, much cooler. I think pirates is not necessarily the biggest insult that they could come up. But let's, why don't we speak to a member of the Legislative Assembly of the Falkland Islands, Michael Goss. Michael, clearly, the Falklands has become a massive, massive issue in this football game, but should it be?
20: Good afternoon, guys. Obviously, no. Politics is not the place to be putting around, especially in the stadium. It should be all about the game first and foremost. So obviously we're going to be rooting for England all the way through. But it's just not the place for it.
1: It sounds like there might be a lot of insults hurled at the England team on this basis, doesn't it?
20: Yeah, I mean, obviously, the biggest issue that's going to be faced all the way around the board is that there is going to be a lot of coverage on this. It's going to get a lot of extra added attention that it really shouldn't have. At the end of the day, it should be about the game. That is the that's the most fundamental part of it.
2: Now, of course, the Falkland Islands is a British overseas territory. There was a recent referendum where I think it was 99.8% of Falklanders decided they would much rather remain British. But of course, this is such a big issue in Argentina. Every presidential election, every football match, I mean, many, many buildings in Buenos Aires with paintings of the outline of the islands, Las Malvinas, as they call it, they just simply won't let it go.
20: No, it's an issue that obviously is going to persist for as long as their political agenda continues on in the way it is. As you rightly pointed out, the referendum in 2013, we had a 92% turnout, and the ask was very simple, remain or not. And the islanders spoke. 99.8% of our population wished to remain as British Overseas Territory. We could not make that any clearer if we tried.
1: Yeah, that's a bit of a stunning result there, isn't it? Michael Goss, thank you very much indeed for your time, member of the Legislative Assembly of the Falklands Islands. So there you go.
2: Well, let's speak to the sports broadcaster, Chris Scudder, now, because, Chris, are things hotting up where you are?
21: Yeah, still a few hours from kickoff. Still late breakfast time here, so it's a mid-afternoon kickoff for the big game. So fans starting to gather, move towards the stadium, the indoor stadium in Atlanta. But yeah, listen, this is going to be a really, really tense occasion. The gentleman there just summed it up, really. The Argentine fans will not let it go. They will not let it go. They use it as a motivating factor. It even goes to the changing room. It's the Argentine players sing a song about, you know, it's a thing that brings them together. FIFA say no politics in football, but they always seem to get away with it, and they seem to do it. And you know, when they get out on the field, they are more than the sum of their parts, especially when they play against England. So, you know, it's going to be very tough this afternoon. England, on paper, I think are at the better side. If they play the game, not the occasion, they should be fine. But we've seen that happen before. And I mean, if you go back to the Hand of God game, which is the first thing we all thought of, 86 was 4 years after the Falklands War, and Maradona used the Hand of God as an excuse to say, okay, this levels the playing field, that's a bit of revenge for us. And they won that game. He also scored a wonderful goal on that game, and they probably deserved to beat England. And then in 98 we had the same thing again. David Beckham was sent off. All kinds of gamesmanship we see from Argentina. They are a nation who are unloved, I would say, in South America. I've had messages from Mexican fans saying, although you knocked us out of the World Cup last week, we really hope that you beat Argentina.
1: Yeah.
21: The Colombians are the same. The Brazilians are the same as well. So England will get the neutral support. But you know, I'll repeat again, they do use this to bring themselves together. And when they play the common enemy, as they see England, it does inspire them. So yeah, anything can happen. England have got to be on their best behavior on the field and off, and just play, you know, just keep it sensible, because if they do that, they should be okay.
1: Yeah, cool heads. Absolutely. I just hope it does not go to a penalty shootout. I can't bear it. I can barely watch. And this is the semis in the World Cup. I mean, it's. What do you suppose the result will be, Chris, if you had to think on your feet?
21: I think it's going to be... Yeah, I think it's going to be tight. I mean, I can see it maybe going to extra time. Penalties, I mean, it's happened before. I mean, the 98 game in San Etienne when Beckham was sent off. And the main thing for England, I think, is keep 11 players on the pitch. You know, they've got to be careful. Messi, I think most people feel he's a bit overprotected as a player. You don't want to get a red card against Argentina, because if that happens, they'll probably lose. If it goes to penalties, I remember I was there in 98. It was the day of that amazing goal by Michael Owen, card against Argentina, because if that happens, they'll probably lose. If it goes to penalties, I remember I was there in 98. It was the day of that amazing goal by Michael

0: the main thing, they're going to get provoked in all kinds of manners. Argentina, we know they're masters as of the dark arts. When it gets on top for them, they resort to all kinds of tricks. They get away with some, I think a lot of people would agree with that. So England, just, you know, keep a cool head, play the game, behave, and we should be okay.
1: No pressure at all. Chris Scudder, thanks indeed for joining us. Oh my goodness me, I'm sure we'll be catching up with you, of course, as we approach the big moment.
2: I bet it goes to penalties. I mean, it's starting at 8 at least.
1: Yeah, it's a more reasonable time for BST. But yes, do not go anywhere. Much more excitement to come with Martin Daubney. He's up next.
3: Today, clouds overhead, total zen within. 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
4: Hello, yes, it's time for your latest weather update from the Met Office here on GB News. Another day of blue skies, dry, warm and sunny for the vast majority. A bit more cloud around the coast in the north and the east, and a bit more of a breeze blowing across the south. The isobars quite close together here with low pressure down to the southwest, but this air of high pressure is dominant, bringing in a fair bit of low cloud around the coast of northeast England. We started with a lot of mist and low cloud inland over the Midlands. That is now breaking up to reveal some lengthy spells of sunshine for this afternoon. Bit of high cloud across the southwest of England. One or two heavy thundery showers may affect the Channel Isles. Temperatures here 25 degrees across southern England, South Wales, high 20s, maybe low 30s. It is cooler along these northeastern areas, particularly with the breeze coming in from the sea, and particularly if that mist and low cloud sticks around. But in the south, a balmy summer's evening once more, so just the chance of one or two showers over the Channel Isles. Sunny skies for Northern Ireland, northwest England, much of Scotland, but the east coast, still susceptible to that hard, just at times lapping on, so maybe a bit misty, and as a result, quite cool here into this evening. Not a great deal of change as we go through the night. There is the possibility of one or two of these heavy showers just getting into southwest England through the night, but most places are going to stay dry. That mist and low cloud will just seep back inland over eastern parts of England, into the Midlands, maybe even into parts of East Wales by morning time. Temperatures holding up in the south, 15, 16 degrees, but generally quite a comfortable night, certainly in rural parts of the north and west, with clear skies. We'll be down into single figures. Bit of a grey start again over the Midlands up to northeast England, but inland the mist and low cloud should clear away. Again, some of the coasts may be a little misty at times. Lighter winds though tomorrow. So temperatures again getting into the high 20s, or across the south the low 30s.
3: Today, clouds overhead, total zen within. 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

0: 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Entrance must be 18 or over. Lines close at 4 p.m. on the 21st of August. 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
5: Very, very good afternoon to you. It's 3 p.m. Welcome to Martin Dorby Show here on GB News, broadcasting for you until 6 p.m. this evening. Got a cracking show, and here's what's on today's menu. Breaking news, a man has been arrested for threatening to kill Nigel Farage. The suspect, who described himself as a terrorist on social media, allegedly warned he would shoot the Reform UK leader in the head on social media. And that has Reform UK announced earlier today a new policy to protect all MPs following Anne Widdecombe's brutal murder.
6: If Reform win the next general election, as Home Secretary, I will ensure that all members of Parliament, of all parties, are provided with round-the-clock protection.
5: And our second top story today, of course, the World Cup semi-final clash between Argentina and England is just hours away now, and it's already become the most political football match in history. Argentina's vice president has called England invaders. Crazed Argentinian fans have burned Union flags while demanding the Malvinas. Tonight's epic clash is bigger than football. It's bigger than argy-bargy. It's warfare. On today's show, I'll be joined by England legends and talk to fans across the nation and in the USA. Come on, lads. Change of tone now. Three small boat migrants convicted of the extreme rape of a woman on Brighton Beach have been sentenced today for a total of 78 years after a brave survivor said they destroyed her life. We'll be live outside of Hove Crown Court with our man, Charlie Peters. And Jobsworth Council workers in Portsmouth have been blasted by patriots after they were caught on camera cutting down England flags ahead of tonight's World Cup semi-final. Town Hall tin pots claim the St George's flags were a fire risk, but I'll be joined by a Reform councillor who roars, "It's absolutely ridiculous." Well, to show us a pleasure to have your company this afternoon as the clock ticks down on that epic clash between England and Argentina. Breaking news at the top of this hour. Very, very concerning breaking news. A man has been arrested, we hear, for threatening to shoot Nigel Farage in the head. He described himself as a terrorist on social media and he warned Mr. Farage, "I'm going to shoot you in the head if you win." We'll have full information on that breaking news story. Of course, that's coming off the back earlier today of Zia Yousif from Reform UK offering to provide round-the-clock security for all members of Parliament if Reform UK were to win the next general election. Of course, all coming off the back of the brutal murder of Anne Widdecombe, something I think many of us, including myself, are still very, very much trying to come to terms with. Just cannot believe that Anne Widdecombe is gone. Look, we've got lots on today's show. Send your views in, please. GBNews.com/yoursay is the way to do so, or scan the QR code on your screens now. But now it's time for your news headlines with Sam Francis.
3: Martin, thank you, and good afternoon to you. 3 minutes past three, the top story this hour. Three asylum seekers convicted over the extreme rape of a woman on Brighton Beach have been jailed today for a total of 78 years. Egyptian national Ibrahim Al-Shaif and Iranian national Abdullah Ahmadi were found guilty of raping the woman in the early hours of October the 4th, 2025. A third man, Egyptian national Karen Al-Danasert, was convicted of all four counts of rape as a second party after encouraging the attack and filming it. Al-Shaif and Ahmadi were jailed each for 27 years, while Al-Danasert was sentenced to 24 years and 6 months. All three must serve two-thirds of their custodial terms before they can be considered for release. Sir Keir Starmer has said that Britain must do more to defend our democracy following the murder of Anne Widdecombe. The Prime Minister paid tribute to the former Conservative minister and Reform spokeswoman, saying his thoughts were with her loved ones. It came during his final appearance at Prime Minister's Questions today before he steps down as Labour leader and hands power to Andy Burnham. Let's take a listen.
7: But I must start by saying I'm truly horrified by the murder of Anne Widdecombe. She was a distinguished politician with deep convictions, whose vivid and fearless character captured the public imagination. My heartfelt condolences go out to all of her friends and all of her loved ones.
3: Conservative leader Kemi Badenoch also described Anne Widdecombe as a woman of high principle and with a wicked sense of humour.
8: A lot has been said about how she died. I want to focus on celebrating the life she lived. She was a woman of high principle, profound beliefs, with a wicked sense of humour. A wonderful combination of being a serious person who did not take herself too seriously.
3: Meanwhile, Reform UK has said that every MP should receive round-the-clock protection after the murder of Miss Widdecombe sparked fresh concerns about the safety of people in public life. The party's chairman, Zia Yusuf, has said that Britain must ask why serving MPs still lack the security they need. It comes after counter-terrorism police said that Miss Widdecombe's killer attacked her, prompting a wider debate about the safety of politicians. Incoming Prime Minister Andy Burnham has said that a serious review of MPs' security is needed, while police continue to investigate the motive after a 28-year-old man was arrested.
6: Counter-terrorism police are investigating her murder as a suspected act of terrorism, and I can tell you about the climate in which she was killed. A relentless narrative from politicians and the media that Reform UK is a threat. A threat to be urgently stopped. A narrative so relentless, it constitutes incitement. And why are we targeted like this? Because we say things that are unfashionable among many in Westminster, but are popular in the country at large.
3: Well, the story of the day today, England preparing for one of their biggest World Cup nights in a generation as they face defending champions Argentina for a place against Spain in Sunday's final. The Three Lions reached the last four with a narrow 2-1 extra time win over Norway in Miami. Declan Rice has been training with the squad as he continues his recovery, but England will make a late call on whether he is fit to play tonight. It's the first competitive meet between England and Argentina since the 2002 World Cup. And ahead of the match, England manager Thomas Tuchel has been speaking. He says he is nervous ahead of the semi-final, but not burdened by the pressure.
9: The fixture provides, like you said, so many iconic moments. I think you cannot just say it's just another football match, but as a coach, we do exactly that. Focus on what we can influence. We don't, actually me and my team, between us, we don't speak about the historic events. We don't speak about the iconic moments. It's in itself iconic enough, and the tension is big enough.
3: Also this hour, older teenagers in the UK are set to face an overnight social media curfew under new plans from the government. Apps including Instagram, TikTok and YouTube will be unavailable by default to 16 and 17-year-olds between midnight and 6 in the morning. The government says the move is part of Labour's wider push to protect young people from the harmful effects of the online world. But campaigners say the plan doesn't go far enough because teenagers would still be able to switch that setting off. And briefly to news in Spain, where seven British nationals are now known to be among those killed in deadly wildfires in the south of the country. Spanish officials say 13 people died after the fires tore through the Almeria province. 12 of the victims were foreign nationals, according to local media reports, after post-mortem examinations were completed. The wildfires have now become one of Spain's deadliest, with emergency teams still assessing the scale of the damage. Those are the latest headlines for now. Back to Martin shortly. First, though, a quick look at the markets.
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3: Just coming up to 10 minutes past three, the markets for you. The pound will buy $1.34 and 1.17 euros. The price of gold is at £3,008 per ounce, and the FTSE 100 is currently trading at 10,498 points.
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5: Thank you, Sam. Got some breaking news story top of the hour here, and it's this. Nigel Farage says that a man has been arrested for threatening to kill him. The suspect, who has described himself as a terrorist on social media, allegedly said, "I am going to shoot you in the head if you win," on social media. Now, this comes as yesterday we learned that Mr. Farage says he receives 300 threats a month, and that included 600 death threats since February. That's Reform UK today. A proposed a new round-the-clock security plan for MPs and former MPs. A sobering news story to start today's show. And I'm joined in the studio in Westminster by GB News' chief political correspondent, Catherine Forster. Catherine, a deeply alarming story, and it seems to be now coming as something of a catalogue as the security threats against Reform UK seem to be really on the up.
11: Yes, and we've had Prime Minister's questions with the House united in horror at the death of Anne Widdecombe. Three MPs or former MPs murdered now in a decade. And now the news that a man has been arrested for threatening to kill Nigel Farage. The threat was made on X on May the 8th. That was the day after the local elections, where he said, "I am going to shoot you in the head if you win." His Twitter picture is of a British Asian man, but he was only arrested in London yesterday. So weeks and weeks later, it's the first time that an instruction to the police by parliamentary authorities to investigate a threat to kill Nigel Farage has actually led to an arrest. He is currently out on bail. They're looking at his laptops and his phone. But Nigel Farage has said that he has had 300 or 400 of this sort of threat since the beginning of the year, and that he's always been told that these sort of social media threats do not meet the threshold, which I think people will think is quite incredible. Now, Zia Yusuf, the Reform Home Affairs spokesman, was speaking about MP security earlier. Let's have a look at what he said.
6: If Reform win the next general election, as Home Secretary, I will ensure that all members of Parliament, of all parties, are provided with round-the-clock protection. We will also allocate significant new resources to protect former politicians still active in public life. No matter how much I, Nigel, Richard, or anyone else may disagree with your views, if you are an MP, you must be able to air them without fear. An attack on one politician is an assault on our democracy itself. Knowing Anne as I did, I know she would agree.
11: So Zia Yusuf has also said there's an overwhelming sense of fear among Reform MPs. Quite a horrendous position to be in. So he's promising that round-the-clock security, presumably not just to sitting MPs, but also to former MPs. Anne Widdecombe hadn't been an MP for years, though she was a Reform spokesperson. But first of all, what is that going to cost? Where does it end? You're talking about colossal sums of money potentially at a time where we don't have much money. But clearly, there was a statistic the other day, I think it was Bernard Jenkins, that said you're statistically more likely to meet a violent end as an MP than if you're serving in the British Armed Forces or the police, which I think people will find very shocking.
5: Very, very sobering news to start the show with today. Thank you very much, Catherine Force. I'll be joined in the studio at 5 p.m. by Lee Anderson from Reform UK to get his reaction to this breaking news story. Thank you very much indeed, Catherine Forster. I still can't believe Anne Widdecombe is dead. It's just really quite something. Let's move on. Because in our biggest football match since 1966, England and Argentina will go head-to-head tonight in a blockbuster of a World Cup semi-final. But this isn't just a football match. It's war. The fate, not just of the World Cup, but perhaps of the Falkland Islands and British sovereignty, is also up for grabs tonight. Argentina's vice president has revved up the rhetoric, stoking tensions by saying this: tomorrow we play usurping pirates. This isn't just another match. I'm not going to be politically correct or cold-hearted against the English. It's always something more. It's the Malvinas. It's Diego. It's Leo's last one, and it's putting the brakes on the invaders. Go Argentina. Because until our last breath, we're going to claim what's ours. Well, I've got news for you, love. We're going to claim what's ours. We're going to take it back since 1966. You think you're going to walk over us? You've got another think coming. This, we're going to go all the way to the wire. Let's go now to GB News Scotland reporter Tony Maguire, who is in Glasgow, and GB News' reporter Anna Riley, who is at the sports bar there in Pudsey. Anna, let's go with you first, Anna. We can put the jocks and go on the back burner. This is about the Malvinas. This is about the Falklands. This is about Frei Bentos. This is about Gary Lineker. This is more than football, Anna Riley. This is warfare.
12: Good afternoon, Martin. That sounds like a lot of argy-bargy there that you're talking about. But the sun is shining, so where better to be than in a pub beer garden, especially with that huge game on this evening. And here's a couple of England fans. Good afternoon, lads. Tell us, how are you feeling again ahead of this game this evening?
13: Very confident that England are going to win tonight. I reckon 2-1 me, England.
12: And what makes you so confident? Because obviously it's been 21 years since we last faced Argentina.
13: Last legs. It's finished. It's over. It's done.
12: And how about you? How are you feeling?
14: Yeah, I think not being cocky with it, I think we are confident. I think Thomas Tuchel's got a bit of a plan up his sleeve as well. We've had Undergod. Now we've got the Nutter Dan Burn. 3-1 England.
12: And do you think we can do it in the final? Obviously, we'd be against Spain.
14: Yeah, but it'd be tricky because they're very well organised. So we'd have to play.
12: You think it could be coming home?
13: Yes, 100%. It's coming home this time. And then Falklands, they're ours.
12: And you, sir, you're a Scotsman. Who are you supporting this evening?
15: I've got £6 on Argentina. 61, 6-0. It's 60-61.
12: And why are you not supporting England? You live in England, we're here in Pudsey. Why not?
15: I bought my pal an England top. A Scotsman buying my pal an England top. It's never been heard there. Don't put that north of the border, I'll get murdered.
12: And how are you feeling for this evening against Argentina? What are our chances?
16: I think we'll win 2-1. I know it's going to be hard.
12: And what makes you so confident?
16: We've got two world-class players.
12: Bellingham and Kane?
16: Yeah.
12: They've been fantastic, haven't they, across the whole tournament. How do you think we've played and how do you think it's brought the country together?
16: It's been good for the country.
12: Definitely.
16: Yeah.
12: Definitely. Come on, England. And what about yourself? How are you feeling? What about our chances this evening?
17: We're going to win 2-0.
12: 2-0?
17: Yeah.
12: So they're not even one for Argentina?
17: No. The simple reason is because all the way through, apart from the last game, England have played rubbish. So if we're playing rubbish, that means we're going to win the cup. Easy.
12: Interesting logic there. Interesting logic. A lot of support.
17: That we're going to win it, definitely. Yeah.
12: Way of thinking about it. Right, so come on, England. A lot of support here for the lads. Football's coming home.
17: Definitely is. Definitely is. Come on, Mark. Get it singing. That song. What's it called?
12: Football's coming home.
17: Football's coming home.
12: It's coming home. It's coming home. It's coming. There we go, Martin. Football's coming home. A lot of positivity here.
5: Come on. Beautiful stuff. That is what a coil.
12: The pubs as well. 14 million pints are going to be sold this evening when the game's been playing. So it's fantastic for pubs like this one. That's only this table that 14 million pints have been sold.
5: Well, I'll tell you what, Anna Riley, that is what I call a well-oiled choir. Superb stuff there, the sports bar in Pudsey. Thank you very much. We'll catch up with you later on. Make sure those boys stay on their feet and on their backs. That's getting out to Scotland. Tony Maguire joins us from Glasgow. Tony Maguire, the Prime Minister, well, Sir Keir Starmer intervened yesterday, urging people north of the border to support England. Is there any sign of such unholy charity?
18: Don't be daft, Martin. Come on now. This is the World Cup here. This is the oldest football rivalry in the beautiful game. Now, I'm going to say, right, so, you know, in the name of balance, Anna there gave a rousing chorus. But up here in Scotland, I think there's a lot of real mixed opinions. People aren't quite sure how to feel about this one. I have seen people and heard from people here in Glasgow that, you know, they see the home nation's connection. They want England to do well. England's certainly performing pretty well just now, but in the same instance, it's kind of in our blood, it's in our bones, it's in our flesh to follow the rules of ABE, which is anyone but England. But nevertheless, I have been asking people here in Glasgow today what way they're going tonight as England face off against the mighty Argentina.
19: Whether it's Ireland, Wales, England, Scotland, support your own.
20: I'll take the Fifth Amendment now. Argentina.
18: Why is that?
21: Hey, English commentators.
18: Argentina.
20: England, it's coming home.
22: England. My wife comes from England.
18: Argentina.
20: I just can't bear the thought of England winning in another 60 years of 1966. Intolerable.
18: England. Yeah, why? Yeah. Why though? Why?
23: I've seen the games and England is better.
24: Argentina, probably. It's a friendly rivalry. If England win, I'm not going to be raging, but it'd be nice if Argentina won. I think it'd be good for Messi.
18: But look, let's just dispense with any notion of any Anglophobic hatred here, right? This is pure banter. This is just straight up gamesmanship. And you know, the banter has been flowing. Some posts viral, showing us all the Argentina shops, strips in our JD Sports have sold out. That's not quite true, actually. That's just from the States that post circulated. But Martin Edward Daubney, if you ever put the Scots on the back burner again, then you'll have it coming to you. No, maybe even as soon as the final, because the last team to beat Spain in an international competitive setting was none other than Scotland 2-0 back in 2023. So if you do make it up over Argentina, maybe, and then you don't make it against Spain, then it's kind of official. Scotland team is officially better than England. So, you know, keep the banter going. That's all it is. This is the oldest rivalry in football today.
5: Tony Maguire, I've been in pubs when the jocks have been in kilts and they've been in Argentina shirts or Germany shirts. It's not banter. You can't stand us. And you especially can't stand us when we win, which we're going to do tonight. And we'll not only be celebrating beating Diego Maradona, Lionel Messi, Frei Bentos, the whole lot of them, we'll be celebrating beating you, the Tartan Army. We'll shove a haggis in your gobs and we'll shut you up as well, Tony Maguire. It's not banter. This is real. Come on, mate. Those Argentina shirts selling out. That's true.
18: I mean, I think that there is definitely a sentiment there, arguably tied to the Scottish nationalist side of things. But for the most part, Scotland, this is a nation of football rivalries. Scotland, Glasgow has its own, obviously, rather infamous football rivalry. Can you imagine asking Celtic supporters to support Rangers as they go into the final? That just wouldn't happen. Well, say, though, here on the street, you know, I was actually pleasantly surprised by the amount of good nature. And I think the reality reality is that if England do beat Argentina tonight, then I can't imagine any other team that's more deserving of that World Cup final trophy. So there we go. I think we call that as a bit as diplomatic as we're going to get here tonight. But don't give me any of this hatred rubbish. None of that.
5: Tony Maguire, you know it makes sense. Thank you very much, Super. So we'll come back to you later in the show for more banter. And also there, Anna Riley at the Sports Bar in Pudsey. Thank you very much. Now, we were hoping to get hold of the former England goalkeeper, Peter Shilton, the legend, but we will get him later in the show. I promise you, we have to talk to him about finally putting the hand of God to bed. That's got to have a stake driven through its heart tonight in the States. Now, still to come, serious story. Three small boat immigrants convicted of the extreme rape of a woman on Brighton Beach have today been sentenced. They've been jailed for 78 years after a brave survivor said that they destroyed her life. We'll join our man Charlie Peters from Hove Crown Court. That's next here on GB News, Britain's number one news channel.
0: I'm Michelle Dubry, and my show is your opportunity to cut through all the noise and dive in headfirst to some robust debates. Ideas clash.
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27: Thomas Tuchel has dismissed suggestions of a rift with Jude Bellingham after the England star publicly disagreed with his assessment of Saturday's victory over Norway. Tuchel insisted there are no cracks in their relationship, arguing the situation had been exaggerated by the media. Tuchel explained he spoke to the squad and stressed Bellingham had delivered a world-class display, despite some criticism of England's overall performance. The Real Madrid midfielder has been one of the stars of the World Cup, scoring 6 goals ahead of tonight's huge showdown with Argentina. That's the latest sport. For more, go to gbnews.com.
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5: 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Time is 3:26 with me, Martin Daubney, here on GB News. And I'm delighted now to be joined by the legend, the former England goalkeeper, Peter Shilton, CBE. Shilts, thank you so much for hanging on. I was so determined to speak with you today. This is it, mate. This is the moment we can bury the hand of God. We can bury the injustice that you suffered that night back in 1986. Shilts, can the lads do it?
31: Oh, we can definitely do it. Yeah, I mean, we're, you know, I think we've got a great chance of beating them tonight. And, you know, it, as you just said, it will go a long way to burying the past a little bit. And let's come on, lads, let's get it done tonight.
5: Now, as you know, playing these fixtures is more than just a football match when we play Argentina. When you played Argentina in 86, it was only 4 years after the Falklands War, and it's all been revved up again today, Shields. We've got some footage here, yeah. Let's get one of them on screen, of Argentina fans setting fire to an England flag, and we've got another one. Let's get that picture on screen now. This is fans, look, Shields, setting fire to a Union flag. This is on the outskirts of Buenos Aires. They're taking this very, very seriously. And Shields, we've got another clip of fans there demanding the return of the Malvinas. Of course, that's their term for the Falkland Islands. We've got the vice president calling England pirates and invaders. Shields, this is more than football.
31: Well, I think it's terrible. You know, it might be just a small fraction of Argentinian people, you know, who are doing this sort of thing. But for somebody in government to stir, you know, political things up in sport and in a football match, I think it's disgraceful. I really do. Listen, when we played in 86, both sides played the Falklands War down. They said it's nothing to do with a football match. Of course, there is an edge to it. We all know that. You know, over the years in the football side of things, we've had 66 Ratton being sent off. You know, we've had Beckham being sent off. The history between us, the hand of God, is not great. So there is an edge, as you say. But I think politically, we should have, we should put it to bed, really.
5: And it has to be said, it is the Argentinians who are revving all this up. The English are being very English about it. They're getting quite on. Shields, can I ask you, in the England camp, now you're in the hive, you're in the mindset, you focus on the match. Does any of this noise from the outside world get to you? Or perhaps it should. Like, if I'm the England manager, which is probably the reason, by the way, why I'm not, I'd be showing those videos to the lads. I'd go, come on, lads, get out of there. Get stuck in.
31: Yeah, it's a strange one, really. Sometimes you like to have the, you know, peace and quiet, get your mindset right, just concentrate on the game. You don't really want any other distractions. I mean, it can put extra pressure on when you see the opposition fans doing things like that. Personally, I would have, like in 90 when we were in the semi-final, you know, we didn't really know what was going on. So it's a personal thing.
5: Okay, let's have a quick clip now. This is the Argentina players when they celebrated after their last victory. They scraped through against Switzerland after a man got sent off. And by the way, I think that should give us great heart. But here's the team celebrating, talking about the Falkland Islands. There you go, Shields. They were singing there. They want to be champions for Diego and for the Malvinas. Even the players are at it.
31: I don't agree with that at all. And, it's going to, you know, it can incite problems. You know, certainly, you know, the England lads would have seen that. And maybe that's all they need, really, for tonight to put on a great performance. At the end of the day, it's about a football match and getting to the World Cup final, which is the dream of every player. So I think, you know, it's the result tonight that's going to shut everybody up and get us to the major final.
5: Now, Shields, I hate to do that thing where people ask you for a prediction, but I'm going to ask you for a prediction, and please don't say it'll go to penalty. I don't think my heart can take it. How's it going to end up?
31: Yeah, I agree with you on that. I did make one prediction in the World Cup, 3-2 England, and it came about. But I think 2-0 England tonight. I think we've got some great players. You know, and Bellingham and Kane are on fire. So I don't think the Argies are as good as they used to be, but obviously they're World Cup holders. So I think 2-0 England.
5: Okay, Peter Shilton, it's always a pleasure to talk to you, especially on this momentous occasion. I sincerely and truly hope that the lads do it tonight to help you, to help all of us finally put to bed the curse of the hand of God. Peter Shilton, you're a legend. Thank you very much for joining us on the show today. I appreciate your time. Thank you, mate.
31: Thank you very much. Thank you.
5: Cheers. Now, moving on to the concerning, deeply concerning and shocking breaking news this afternoon. Three asylum seekers convicted of raping a woman on Brighton Beach have today been sentenced to jail for a total of 78 years. GB News' national reporter Charlie Peters is there for us at Hove Crown Court. Charlie, a truly grotesque and shocking case. Bring us up to speed.
1: Well, Martin, they've been sentenced to 78 years, but all three men, that includes 6 years on conditional license, and they have to serve at least two-thirds of that sentence behind bars. So it's not necessarily 78 years combined in jail. But the three men, two Egyptian nationals and one Iranian, they were emotionless as they were sentenced this afternoon. They are the Egyptian national Ibrahim Al-Shafei, the Iranian national Abdullah Ahmadi, and the Egyptian Karine Al-Danasert. Now, the victim gave a very powerful impact statement earlier today where she described how these men had destroyed her life after they approached her in the relative safety of Brighton Beach last October, and they dragged her away into a dark alley to conduct what was described as a sustained and systemic attack, an extreme sexual assault. And I should say that further details of this report could be harrowing and distressing to our audience. These three men, for 30 minutes, abused this woman, and Al-Danasert, a 20-year-old, he was found guilty on four counts back in April by this jury. While he didn't directly take part in those assaults, he was a secondary party, and he encouraged the rape, and he had also filmed it. The next day after this attack, Martin, while the woman was at a sexual assault referral centre preparing to be medically examined, these three men were enjoying a barbecue together at their local asylum hotel in Horsham where they were staying. And those three men distributed the footage that had been filmed by Danasert. They hid it on their phones and revisited it later for their sexual gratification. Now, we also learned today in the court that Al-Danasert had been convicted of murder before he fled Egypt and crossed illegally into Britain. The court said that he had raised that in his interview with immigration officials, but said that he was innocent with regards to that conviction. The prosecutor said that the woman involved here, who was very brave in giving that impact statement, was treated as a receptacle for their gratification. Al-Danasert being describing the violence that he inflicted while also filming this attack, and that she also endured other forms of violence beyond the horrific rape that she endured for 30 minutes. All of the defendants, the prosecutor said, were active participants in her ordeal. They were all complicit in the sustained and systematic degradation of the woman. So we learnt about Danasert's murder conviction. We also learnt that Abdullah Ahmadi had apologised through his barrister who spoke in court today. And we learned that he had also signed deportation paperwork and wanted to leave the United Kingdom. He had a couple of meetings with immigration officials where he had shared information. His barrister also added that he wanted the return of his mobile phone. Well, he's been sentenced to 21 years in jail and 6 years on conditional license, so he is unlikely to be getting that phone back anytime soon. All three men are motionless as they were sent down. As Her Honour Judge Henson described the callousness and the warped sexual minds behind the attack. Now, Martin, leaving that all to one side, I have some separate breaking news to bring you now, and this is that the Crown Prosecution Service has authorised police in Wales to charge eight men in connection with the sexual exploitation of children. This is an investigation into an alleged grooming gang in South Wales. The men charged are Shafak Mohammed, Syed Mohammed, Ashan Takvi, Mohammed Sheikh Abdul Hanan, Kevin Lawrence, Sheikh Mohammed Tahir Ullah, Aminur Rahman Chowdhury, Shakil Babur, and Murad Ali. They've been charged with a range of sexual offences, and the Crown Prosecution Service say that this is into alleged grooming gang activity in Abergavenny and Swansea and Newport from 1985 to 1996. This has followed a lengthy police investigation into organised grooming gang activity in South Wales. That's the breaking news coming to us this afternoon from the Crown Prosecution Service.
5: Thank you, Charlie. Wow, there's just so much to take in. Thank you, Charlie Peters, there for joining us. from Hove Crown Court. Thank you. Still to come. A Liberal Democrats council has torn down England flags. In fact, they've been cut down with a knife ahead of the Three Lions World Cup semi-final clash with Argentina tonight. They've been called ludicrous for doing so. I'll speak to a reformed councillor. That's next.
3: Afternoon. Welcome to your latest weather update from the Met Office here on GB News. Another sunny day for most tomorrow, but it will be a bit of a cloudy start. And like today, it'll be again quite cool on the east coast, thanks to high pressure and the breeze coming in from the North Sea. Low pressure to the southwest has helped to generate some thundery showers over France that have been close to the Channel Isles at times, dropping some rain here. And we've even seen a few over southwest England, but very few and far between. A continued possibility of some showers in the far southwest through the nighttime period, but most are going to just stay dry. There's that low cloud spreading back inland thanks to the breeze. Quite a comfortable night, certainly compared to many through the summer, but still pretty warm and humid across the southwest. A sunny start then to Thursday for western Scotland, Northern Ireland, Wales, and western England, but the central and eastern parts likely to start fairly grey again on Thursday. Quite a cloudy start, and there'll be some haar threatening that east coast of Scotland throughout the day. Same goes for Northern England. Could be quite grey across the east, but further west, plenty of sunshine and light winds. That cloud will have spread inland through the night, making for a grey start into parts of East Wales and across the Midlands, but should be breaking up as we go through the morning to reveal some sunny spells. Again, a bit more cloud at times down the southwest, and again, the small risk of seeing a shower. Welcome rain, of course, if we do see any, but just the small chance. I think most places, again, will stay dry. The cloud breaking up may stay a bit misty on some of those coasts with the haar and the fret, but temperatures responding to the sunshine for most mid to high 20s, perhaps 30 across the south. It will be cooler on those North Sea coasts, even if it's sunny and we lose the low cloud because of the breeze here. As we go through Thursday evening, not a great deal of change. Again, the chance of some thundery showers coming up from France affecting the Channel Isles. Continued possibility of showers in the south into the weekend, but most stay dry and sunny, but it is just turning a touch cooler.
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8: 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There is a collision on the M3 eastbound at Junction 4A in Farnborough, causing delays. The M25 anti-clockwise is closed between junctions 16 and 15 near Heathrow. The A264 westbound is closed after the M23 junction 11 near Pease Pottage. The A428 is closed after the A1 after the A1 near St Neots. North of the border, the A75 eastbound exit slip at Gretna is closed due to roadworks, with delays expected. And on the trains, East Midlands railway services are affected by hot weather, causing disruption. For more travel news, go to gbnews.com.
5: Welcome back. It's 20 to 4 with me, Martin Daubney, here on GB News. Now, here's a corker of a story for you. Portsmouth City Council has become the latest in a string of local authorities that have started yanking down residents' England flags. But this time, of course, just before the World Cup semi-final. Caught, lads. Caught in the act by a doorbell camera. Let's now join the Reform UK group leader of Hampshire County Council and the member of Portsmouth City Council, George Madgwick. George, welcome to the show. A pleasure to have your company. Bang to right, these town hall tin pots. But here's a question. What in the name of sweet baby Jesus were they doing cutting England flags down, period? And secondly, the day before the game against Argentina, what planet are they on?
9: Your guess is as good as mine. I'm sure all the people listening and watching this show are as shocked as myself and you are in relation to this. I got sent this footage early yesterday morning, just an hour after that it happened, and the resident was absolutely shocked and appalled by what they witnessed. You know, the council was stating, and I'm sure you've got a report from the council was stating that it's a fire hazard, which is just ridiculous. Let's be honest. If you've seen the footage, the flag was attached to a steel pole over concrete in a first-story building of a three-story concrete concrete block. It's not a fire hazard in any capacity, but that's the excuse they're giving. It's absolutely shameful and it shows a lack of common sense.
5: Suella Braverman's got involved. She's called it ridiculous, the removal of the flag, and she wants an urgent investigation into the flag's removal. They tried to untie it, and then it seemed they were hacking at it with a knife.
9: Yeah, I know, and a few people have raised this, and we have one of my colleagues in the council have raised this as a concern as well with the council, and just to get confirmation about why an officer is walking around with a knife and what training and equally what risk assessment has been done in relation to that, because it does seem rather strange that an officer is walking around with a knife. But as I say, I'm sure that he's done it as part of his job, but we need to make sure that that is the case. But Suella Braverman was absolutely shocked. I got a call from her yesterday afternoon before she posted anything, and she couldn't believe it herself. She saw the footage and she called me and said, George, is this footage true? I said, yes. And she was furious, absolutely furious. She's written to the council and she has demanded an investigation to why this has happened.
5: And George, there's a pattern emerging across the country. We've seen this in Oxfordshire. We've seen it in Cambridge. Now we're seeing it in Portsmouth. There's a common thread. Seems to be the Liberal Democrats. What's the problem with the St. George's flag?
9: They've got a real problem. And you may remember, Martin, that we spoke back at Christmas last year because Portsmouth City Council were also removing Christmas wreaths off of doors, if you remember back then, which was another shocking incident. I don't know what the issue is. And Portsmouth City Council last year removed England flags and replaced them with the tricolour rainbow flag, you know, and that was an outrage as well. I don't know what it is about these Liberal Democrat or left-leaning councils that just kind of destroys their patriotic beliefs and why they feel they should do this. The timing of this is appalling, and I'm sorry, but using the excuse of fire safety is appalling. We've seen outside this morning Downing Street covered in flags, which is amazing to see. We've got an estate in London called the Kirby Street Estate, and that is covered in 400 England flags as well, which is incredible to see. But here in Portsmouth and other councils, like you said, Oxfordshire, Cheshire, etc., they're taking a different approach and they're removing the flags, and it's appalling. And some of these left-wing commentators are saying, well, you know, what about Grenfell? And I think, just for the record, that highlighting Grenfell in comparison to this is also something that should be shockingly appalling for people to do, because it's not acceptable to bring that into the conversation, because they're completely different incidences.
5: What's Grenfell got to do with having an England flag on a flagpole? It's a completely separate argument. It's a nothing burger. It's a terrible, exactly. it's a terrible tragedy, but it's nothing to do with this.
9: Yeah, exactly. And 2 hours after I posted the video yesterday, and obviously you've probably seen it went viral, millions of views overnight, and a Liberal Democrat councillor approached me and said, you know, you're highly irresponsible, you're naive, you know, you've got to think about the safety concerns, and brought up Grenfell. They said, you know, what about Grenfell and the tragedy? And I said, that is completely polar opposite. That was a horrible tragedy, but that involved cladding. It was a massive tower block. It's completely different. To my knowledge, and I'm sure that listeners will correct us if we're wrong, but there's been no instances across the world where a flag attached to a concrete building has set fire and caused damage. But they're just trying to deflect, aren't they? They're just trying to make excuses for removing our flag and destroying the patriotism that this country's got leading up to the semi-final this evening.
5: George, they're not Argentinian, are they?
9: Possibly. I wouldn't like to comment. I don't know.
5: Well, George, thank you very much for joining today. And you're exactly right. That footage of yours, your friend there, has gone absolutely around the world and back. Thank you for bringing it to our attention. Thank you for coming on the show today. I appreciate your time there. That's George Manchwick from Portsmouth City Council. Thank you, my friend.
9: Thank you.
5: Councillor Steve Pitt, and that's the leader of Portsmouth City Council, has told GB News this. We understand residents want to show their support for England, and we're pleased to see the community getting behind the team. However, our fire safety policy requires communal balconies to be kept clear of anything that could catch fire, spread fire, or block safe access. This applies to all items placed on balconies, including flags and banners. Residents are welcome to display flags inside their homes, such as in a window, where they can still show their support while helping to keep everyone safe. Coming up next, more madness. This time as Caribbean nations have called on Britain to give up its overseas territories as part of slavery reparations. Will it ever end? This is GB News, Britain's number one news channel.
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5: Welcome back. It's 10 to 4. You're with me, Martin Daubney, here on GB News. Now, the madness never ends because Caribbean nations have called on Britain to give up its overseas territory as part of slavery reparations. A delegation representing 15 Caribbean countries has been sent to London to lobby, to advocate an expanded set of proposals to address the effects of so-called extractive colonialism. Well, I'm joined now in the studio by the delightful guest, the historian and the broadcaster, Rafe Hadelmanku. Rafe, here we go again. But this time, they're serious. 15 of them over here lobbying politicians, and they want their countries back.
20: Well, it's amazing, you know, to argue that Britain, France, America, and the Netherlands should give up their, should give independence to their territories in the Caribbean really shows you how far this progressive, corrosive ideology has seeped into these Caribbean independent nations, post-colonial theory, critical race theory. By every measure, those countries that remain under British rule are far wealthier, more stable and safer than countries that are independent. I mean, you know, and just look at the infrastructure. In Jamaica, there are 24 hospitals. 23 were built by the British. Since independence, only one was built by Jamaicans. And you, by every measure, whatever, however you look at it, you know, countries that have taken the path of independence have tended to become less stable, less wealthy. Why is that? Because of endemic corruption, economic mismanagement by substandard, incompetent leaders. And now they want to spread that elsewhere. And the people in the Caribbean nations know this. In 2011, a major poll was taken in Jamaica. 60% of Jamaicans said they would be better off if Britain was still ruling the country, as opposed to 17% who said the other way.
5: Some of these
20: areas are jewels in the crown. The British Virgin Islands, the Cayman Islands, Bermuda, but there's serious political backing. A 15-strong delegation in Britain lobbying sympathetic Labour Party MPs, and we've seen with the Chagos Islands giveaway. Are they sensing weakness? Is that why they're pushing?
0: They smell blood in the waters of the Atlantic, yeah, essentially, and they look at the Chagos Islands. Even the Argentinians, of course, have been having discussions saying, we could never have imagined talking about a compromise arrangement over the Falkland Islands when the Conservatives were in power. Mm. But now with Labour, particularly when Keir Starmer was in charge, we actually think we have a hope here. This is the thing. They see, our enemies see in the Labour government, in Keir Starmer, and possibly in Andy Burnham, ideological allies, people who will put far-left ideology ahead of Britain's national interest.
20: And the Church of England has offered to cough up £100 million to make up for slavery. So the momentum seems to be with the appeasers. What would it take to push back against this?
0: Well, we need to show some backbone. I mean, you know, in the Britain and the West were at our strongest and most successful when we were confident, we were self-assured, we were assertive, and we did the right thing. We weren't constantly navel-gazing, wearing horsehair shirts, and self-flagellating. Why doesn't the Church of England celebrate that it was the evangelical movement, the Clapham sect, and the Christian zeal that was the driving force behind the abolition of slavery? So instead of apologising all the time, how about you actually celebrate the role that Christianity played, the role that Britain played? And if you really want to decolonise the Caribbean, then get rid of your power stations, get rid of your clean water, get rid of your hospitals, your medicine, your schools, your civil service, your military and your police, because that is the legacy of the British Empire. And it's thanks to Britain's colonial inheritance that the Caribbean nations are middle-income countries far wealthier than other countries in Central and South America.
20: Well, this empire thing sounds pretty good, Rafe, when you put it like that. I'm loving your similar look, by the way. Well, thank God the viewers can't...
0: Countries far wealthier than other countries in Central and South America.
20: Well, this empire thing sounds pretty good, Rafe, when you put it like that. I'm loving your similar look, by the way. Well,

0: Lee Anderson. But first, here's your weather.
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2: Afternoon, welcome to your latest weather update from the Met Office here on GB News. Another sunny day for most tomorrow, but it will be a bit of a cloudy start, and like today, it'll be again quite cool on the east coast thanks to high pressure and the breeze coming in from the North Sea. Low pressure to the southwest has helped to generate some thundery showers over France that have been close to the Channel Isles at times, dropping some rain here, and we've even seen a few over southwest England, but very few and far between. A continued possibility of some showers in the far southwest through the nighttime period, but most are going to just stay dry. There's that low cloud spreading back inland thanks to the breeze. Quite a comfortable night, certainly compared to many through the summer, but still pretty warm and humid across the southwest. A sunny start then to Thursday for western Scotland, Northern Ireland, Wales, and western England, but these central and eastern parts likely to start fairly grey again on Thursday. Quite a cloudy start, and there'll be some haar threatening that east coast of Scotland throughout the day. Same goes for northern England. Could be quite grey across the east, but further west, plenty of sunshine and light winds. That cloud will have spread inland through the night, making for a grey start into parts of East Wales and across the Midlands, but should be breaking up as we go through the morning to reveal some sunny spells. Again, a bit more cloud at times down the southwest, and again, the small risk of seeing a shower. Welcome rain, of course, if we do see any, but just the small chance. I think most places, again, will stay dry. The cloud breaking up may stay a bit misty on some of those coasts with the haar and the fret, but temperatures responding to the sunshine for most mid to high 20s, perhaps 30 across the south. It will be cooler on those North Sea coasts, even if it's sunny and we lose the low cloud because of the breeze here. As we go through Thursday evening, not a great deal of change. Again, the chance of some thundery showers coming up from France affecting the Channel Isles. Continued possibility of showers in the south into the weekend, but most stay dry and sunny, but it is just turning a touch cooler.
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5: Good afternoon, this is the latest AI travel news from gbnews.com. The A264 westbound is closed after the M23 at Junction 11 near Pease Pottage. The M25 anti-clockwise is closed between Junctions 16 and 15 near Heathrow. The A428 is closed after the A1 in St Neots. The M56 exit at Junction 7 is closed near Altrincham. North of the border, the A977 is closed in both directions between the Kilbaggy roundabout and Ferrygate due to planned roadworks. And on the trains, Avanti West Coast services are disrupted between Preston and Lancaster, with East Midlands Railway affected by hot weather. For more travel news, go to gbnews.com.
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7: 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UK only. Entrance must be 18 or over. Lines close at 4 p.m. on the 21st of August. This is a network giveaway. 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
2: Very, very good afternoon to you. It's 4pm and the clock is ticking down towards us versus the Orgy Barges. And welcome to the Martin Dalby Show here on GB News, broadcasting for you until 6pm. And here's what's coming up on today's show. Breaking news this hour, concerning story. A man has been arrested for threatening to kill Nigel Farage. The suspect, who described himself as a terrorist on social media, allegedly warned he would shoot the Reform UK leader in the head on social media. And that's as Reform UK announced a new policy this morning to protect all MPs following Anne Widdecombe's tragic murder.
3: If Reform win the next general election, as Home Secretary, I will ensure that all members of Parliament, of all parties, are provided with round-the-clock protection.
2: Another deeply concerning story today. Look at that laughing ghoul, that monster. Three small boat immigrants convicted of the extreme rape of a woman on Brighton Beach have been sentenced today for 78 years after the brave survivor said they destroyed her life. We'll be live from outside of Hove Crown Court with our man Charlie Peters. You may have noticed there's some football on later on because the World Cup semi-final clash between England and Argentina is now just hours away, just 4 hours away, and it's already become the most political football match in history. Argentina's vice president has called England invaders. Crazed fans have burned union flags while demanding the Malvinas. Tonight's epic clash is bigger than football. It's bigger than Orgy Bargy. It's warfare. On today's show, I'll be joined by England legends and talk to fans across the nation and in the United States. And on the eve of that match, Jobsworth Council workers in Portsmouth have been blasted by Patriots as they were caught cutting down England flags ahead of tonight's World Cup semi-final. Town Hall tin pots claim the St George's flags were a fire risk, but they've been blasted as being ridiculous. Welcome to the show. It's a pleasure to have your company. You're counting down the hours. If you're an England fan, perhaps having a drink or two to try and keep the old ticker at bay. We're here to keep you company ahead of that epic clash. I'll be joined by Big Sam Allardyce in a minute for his predictions. Peter Shilton joined me early on. He thinks finally we can lay to rest the curse of the hand of God and shove a frayed Bentos pie in the gobs of all those fans crying for the Malvinas, the Falklands, I think you'll find they're actually called, to be returned. No chance, lads. This is about more than just football. This is warfare, and it's a war that we are going to win. Get into us usual ways. GBNews.com/yoursay is the way to do so. Or scan the QR code on your screens now. But now it's time for your headlines, and here's Sam Francis.
4: Martin, thank you, and a very good afternoon to you. Just after 4 o'clock, the top story this afternoon. Keir Starmer has said Britain must do more to defend democracy following the murder of Anne Widdecombe. The Prime Minister paid tribute to the former Conservative minister and later Reform spokeswoman, saying his thoughts were with her loved ones. It came during his final appearance at Prime Minister's Questions earlier, before he steps down as Labour leader and hands power to Andy Burnham. Let's take a listen.
5: But I must start by saying I'm truly horrified by the murder of Anne Widdecombe. Yeah. She was a distinguished politician with deep convictions, whose vivid and fearless character captured the public imagination. My heartfelt condolences go out to all of her friends and all of her loved ones.
4: Conservative leader Kemi Badenoch also described Anne Widdecombe as a woman of principle and a wicked sense of humour.
6: A lot has been said about how she died. I want to focus on celebrating the life she lived. She was a woman of high principle, profound beliefs, with a wicked sense of humour. a wonderful combination of being a serious person who did not take herself too seriously.
4: That comes as Reform UK have said that every MP should receive round-the-clock protection after the murder of Anne Widdecombe has sparked fresh concerns about the safety of people in public life. Zia Yusuf, the party's chairman, said Britain must ask why serving MPs still lack the security they need. It comes after counter-terrorism police said that Ms. Widdecombe was killed in a targeted attack, prompting a wider debate about the safety of politicians. Incoming Prime Minister Andy Burnham has said a serious review of MP security is needed, and police are continuing to investigate the motive after a 28-year-old man was arrested.
7: Counter-terrorism police are investigating her murder as a suspected act of terrorism, and I can tell you about the climate in which she was killed. A relentless narrative from politicians and the media that Reform UK is a threat to be urgently stopped. A narrative so relentless, it constitutes incitement. And why are we targeted like this? Because we say things that are unfashionable among many in Westminster, but are popular in the country at large.
4: That comes as a man has been arrested on suspicion of sending threatening communications to an MP over an alleged social media threat to shoot Nigel Farage. The post was reportedly made in May when Mr. Farage was still the MP for Clacton. The Metropolitan Police have not named the suspect, but they say the case relates to a social media post reported to officers earlier this year. The suspect, who we understand is in his 20s, was arrested at an address in South London and has now been bailed pending further inquiries. England are preparing for one of their biggest World Cup nights in a generation as they face defending champions Argentina for a place against Spain in Sunday's final. The Three Lions reached the last four with a narrow 2-1 extra time win over Norway in Miami. Declan Rice has been training with the squad as he continues his recovery, but England will make a late call today on whether he's fit to play. It's the first competitive meeting between England and Argentina since the World Cup in 2002. Well, the England manager Thomas Tuchel has said he is nervous ahead of tonight's semi-final, but not burdened by the pressure.
8: If a fixture provides, like you said, so many iconic moments, I think you cannot just say it's just another football match. But as a coach, we do exactly that. Focus on what we can influence. We don't, actually me and my team, between us, we don't speak about the historic events. We don't speak about the iconic moments. It's in itself iconic enough, and the tension is big enough.
4: And in Spain, seven British nationals are among those understood to have died in deadly wildfires in the south of the country. Officials there say 13 people died after the fires tore through Almería province. 12 of the victims were foreign nationals, according to local media. The wildfires have become one of Spain's deadliest, with emergency teams still assessing the scale of the damage. That is the news on GB News. More still to come with Martin, but first, a look at the markets.
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4: 8 minutes past four, the markets for you this hour. The pound will buy $1.34 and €1.17. The price of gold is £3,008 per ounce, and the FTSE 100's at 10,498 points.
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2: Thank you, Sam. Breaking news story for you this hour, and it's this. A man in his 20s has been arrested over an alleged threat to kill Nigel Farage. Now, this comes as Reform UK promises around-the-clock protection for all MPs, irrespective of their party, following, of course, the tragic murder of Anne Widdecombe. And we're joined now in studio in Westminster by our political correspondent, Olivia Utley. Olivia, a very, very concerning story. A man in his 20s has now been arrested. Bring us up to speed.
10: Yes, very, very concerning story. To give some context, this isn't a new offence. These were posts that were made on social media at the beginning of May, the 8th of May. Detectives were alerted to these social media posts and started an investigation. As a result of that investigation, this man was now arrested and brought into custody, but has now been released on bail pending further investigations. Last week, we saw a press conference from Nigel Farage in which he talked about the over 300 serious death threats that he has received in the last year alone. And obviously, that press conference, far more poignancy was added to it earlier this week, last week, with the murder of Anne Widdecombe. Zia Youssef today did a press conference about MP security and specifically the security of Reform MPs. I was there at that press conference this morning. Let's just have a listen at what he had to say.
7: If Reform win the next general election, as Home Secretary, I will ensure that all members of Parliament, of all parties, are provided with round-the-clock protection. We will also allocate significant new resources to protect former politicians still active in public life. No matter how much I, Nigel, Richard, or anyone else may disagree with your views, if you are an MP, you must be able to air them without fear. An attack on one politician is an assault on our democracy itself. Knowing Anne as I did, I know she would agree.
10: So this is actually an incredibly bold, new, radical policy from Reform, promising round-the-clock protection for all members of Parliament and all former MPs still active in public life. Now, Reform said in the press conference this morning, Zia Youssef said that they estimate it would cost about £100 million. One journalist picked up on that and said, well, Nigel Farage was given £5 million, which you say will cover the security for the rest of his life. If that is the cost of security for MPs, then you're looking at a cost of more like £3 billion if you're going to give it to all 650 MPs and former members of Parliament still active in public life. Zia Youssef acknowledged that it could be true that the cost would reach more than £100 million. In fact, he implied that, yes, it is possible that it could be far, far more than that. But he said even if that were the case, Reform, if they were in government, would cover the cost. He said there's no point refurbishing the House of Commons if the MPs in it are either dead or scared for their lives. So this is obviously an issue which Reform is going to take very, very seriously indeed. Interestingly, the Conservatives have come back very hard on this, and in opposition lobby today, Kemi Badenoch's spokesperson said, Reform can dish it out, but they can't take it. Reform is happy to hold themselves to different standards to everyone else. Kemi faces threats and intimidation, but doesn't go around making a song and dance about it. Went on to say Farage was offered the same security as Badenoch, but refused it because he said he implied it wasn't good enough for him. So this is clearly going to be a bit of a sticking point between parties going into the next election, MP security. Kemi Badenoch's party also suggested that the public should be talking about, that MPs should be talking about security for the public rather than the public being talking about security for MPs. Obviously, though, we are living in a very, very unusual world. We have had three members of Parliament, former members of Parliament, murdered in the last 10 years. Keir Starmer said in his final Prime Minister's questions today that he would like to see a shield put up for Anne Widdecombe, similar to those of David Amos and Joe Cox in the House of Commons. And Ed Davies said that this would be a fitting tribute. It is an extraordinary set of circumstances. Zia Youssef says that democracy is under threat if MPs don't feel safe. So he is taking this very, very seriously. But of course, it would be incredibly expensive. Reform are going to put out more details about how much this policy of round-the-clock protection would cost. £100 million on the face of it looks like a gross underestimation, but we will see more about the figures in the coming weeks. He said that that money wouldn't be diverted away from policing on the streets, policing the public. He just wants to expand the police force in general.
2: It's worth pointing out, as you say there, Olivia, that threat was made, the threat to shoot Nigel Farage in the head if you win was made on May the 8th. And of course, Nigel Farage, I guess you could say, did go on to win in those local elections. The threat now has been taken seriously. We learned yesterday 597 death threats Nigel Farage has been on the receiving end of. Olivia Utley, thank you very much indeed for joining us today in the studio here in Westminster. Now moving on. In our biggest football match since 1966, England and Argentina will go head-to-head in a blockbuster World Cup semi-final later on tonight. But let's face it, this is not just a football match. It's war. The fate, not just of the World Cup, but also the Falkland Islands and British sovereignty is tonight up for grabs. Now, Argentina's vice president has been revving up the rhetoric, stoking tensions by saying this: tomorrow we play usurping pirates. This isn't just another match. I'm not going to be politically correct or cold-hearted. Against the English, it's always something more. It's the Malvinas. It's Diego. It's Leo's last one, and it's putting the brakes on the invaders. Go Argentina, because until our last breath, we're going to claim what's ours. Now that is fighting talk, and it's a fight we're prepared to have toe-to-toe tonight in Atlanta. Now ahead of that, let's speak to GB News presenter and chief US correspondent Ben Leo in Atlanta, and we're also joined by GB News reporter Anna Riley, who's there for us at the sports bar in Pudsey. Last time we were there, and Anna, they were singing their lungs out, almost on their backs through the beers. Ben Leo, we're going to come to you first. Atlanta is where all the action is tonight. We're just hours away now. The rhetoric is already sky high, Ben.
11: Yeah, good morning from Atlanta, Martin, viewers and listeners. It's the morning after the night before, because at this England bar last night, it was heaving. It's heaving now, so plenty of hangovers on the go this morning. If we just spin round very quickly, you can see how busy it is. There's a massive queue to get into the bar here. Lots of Argentina fans, flags everywhere. And talking of flags, let me just show you some of these flags adorning the front of this bar here. We've got a Spurs flag here, Scunthorpe United. We got the baggies. There you go. Sheffield Wednesday. And I'll tell you, last night, Martin, when everybody was getting a bit boozy down here, Argentina fans came along, a big group of them, mostly young lads. They stole somebody's Leeds United flag, and then they smacked an English bloke as well. It wasn't that serious, but it was a little flavour of what may come later today after the game. As you can see, spirits very...

0: 60 years of World Cup hurt Martin potentially coming to an end. First of all, we've got the Argies. This is what happened when I spoke to some fans down here last night. Let's take a look.
1: Everywhere. We followed it from the beginning.
0: You followed England all around? Yes. Dallas, New York?
1: Yes.
0: That must be quite Boston, special.
1: Mexico.
0: Oh, you went to Mexico as well?
1: We're going to stay for New York.
0: Why did you do it? What was it inside you that made you want to do this?
2: Bucket list trip. We love England. We had our family with us for the first couple of weeks. We're not going home till it comes home.

0: Still fans here without tickets. There's a sign here, help needed, one ticket for money. You did find one though, sir.
1: We got one.
0: How much was it?
1: $2,400.
0: What's your name?
1: Steve.
0: If anybody's in Atlanta and they've got a spare England ticket, Steve needs one. Come down to the Hudson Grill in Atlanta City. Martin, back to you.
2: Ben Leo, that gentleman behind you, the body beautiful. Can we please get a word with him? He looks like he's already had half of Argentina's corned beef supply. You've got to get a word with him, mate.
0: They've asked to speak to you.
3: Yes.
0: I think they love your belly. What's going on here?
3: Well, so I was stupid enough to shave It's Coming Home in my chest. I mean, it's a once in a lifetime opportunity to come out.
0: Did you do it yourself?
3: No, so I had my mum do it for me.
0: Oh, no. What's your mum's name?
3: Selena.
0: Selena, that is a mother's work.
3: God,
0: in its essence. Shaving It's Coming Home on your son's belly.
3: I mean, it's been great. Do you know what I mean? The fans have been great. I've had lots of photos. Yeah. It's put a smile on people's faces, and that's the main thing. You know, it's just, it brings joy.
0: Yeah.
3: That's what it's all about.
0: Good man, well done.
3: Thank you very much.
0: What's the score going to be?
3: 2-1 England.
0: Yes, in. Come on, England.
3: Come on. Come on. Thank you very much.
0: Thank you.
2: Oh, Ben, that was absolutely magnificent there. His mum shaved It's Coming Home in his chest there. Body beautiful there in Atlanta. Ben Leo, magnificent stuff. We'll come back to you later in the show. Make sure you stick ringside there with those lads. Sheffield, Scunthorpe Steel, magnificent stuff. Let's get to Anna Riley now at the sports bar there in Pudsey. Anna, earlier on, they were singing their lungs out. They were having a few bevvies. What's the mood there now?
4: Good afternoon, Martin. Still a lot of excitement here. And it's a football game that everybody loves here. Leeds United is a team that everybody loves here in Pudsey, and you can just see there Jack Charlton holding up a trophy. He was part of that 1966 game, part of England's triumph winning 60 years ago, and from then it's been 60 years of hurt. But can it be done? Can it be done? Can it be done? That's the question that everybody's asking. But certainly in the bar earlier, speaking to people, they had a lot of hope that we would beat Argentina, and you know, by a couple of goals as well. We've been speaking to other people here in Pudsey. This is what they told us ahead of tonight's game.
5: We've got a good chance on the day with Bellingham and Danny Kane and the rest of the team. I think they can put it together. You know, they're not unbeatable, that's Spain. Yeah, so let's hope England. Come on, England.
6: I hope so. That's all I can say, really. I feel we've been let down a lot of times in the past, and hopefully this is our time, so hopefully it will be.
7: Slim, I'd say, but you never know. There's knockout match, so anything can happen. If Kane and Bellingham keep playing, now they've been playing, then anything can happen.
4: So a lot of positivity there ahead of that match this evening. Who knows what will happen? Certainly a lot of beer will be drunk, though. 14 million pints are going to be drunk during that game in pubs around the country this evening, providing a real boost to the pub industry. They certainly need it after all the business tax issues that they've had and struggling with footfall. So let's see. Come on, England. Let's see what happens this evening.
2: Magnificent stuff, Anna Wright. Do you know, if there's a World Cup for shifting pints, I think the England fans would already have that one in the bag. Thank you there, Anna. We'll come back to you later in the show. Now, I'm delighted to be joined by my next guest, the former England and Premier League manager, Big Sam Allardyce. Big Sam, it's a pleasure to have you on the show. It truly is. I had Peter Shilton on earlier on, and I said to him, this is the night, this is the time to finally bury the hand of God, Big Sam.
8: Well, let's hope so. I'm hoping to two things. One, we can mark Messi out of the game. And two, for the first time in the World Cup, we can actually keep a clean sheet. And I think if that's the case, we're gonna try and score one, if not score two. But whatever happens, however many Argentina get, we've got to get one more and try and get us through. We've managed that throughout the tournament up to now. So I'm a bit sceptical about them keeping a clean sheet. But if they can't, they've certainly got enough firepower with Harry Kane and Jude Bellingham to score goals against the Argentina team, who have looked weak defensively, by the way.
2: Yeah, I mean, Big Sam, let's not forget that they were struggling to brush Switzerland to one side until they had a man sent off. There's opportunities there, mate. We can do it.
8: Yes, yes. Not only Switzerland. I mean, you know, I think Morocco were, but for the referee, Morocco might be here today, not Argentina. But that's another matter that's gone by now. I just hope that in this case, that we don't have any blunders by referees. That's the one big thing that would really hurt either side if there was a huge mistake by the referee or the VAR. Whoever wins, let's win it fair and square, not by cheating, and that would be, well, not by the referee making a massively bad decision, because it's been all over the news, all over social media, about the fact that there's this, there's that, there's this bias, there's that bias. Let's hope it's a good game. The referee refs it properly, and obviously England win in the end.
2: In fact, Big Sam, people have already been saying, we hope we don't get Argentina, you know, VAR, because you know full well, Big Sam, those players will be trying to wind up our boys from the start. They'll be doing this to the ref every 5 minutes. They'll be trying to get every decision. They'll be rolling like ballerinas. It's going to be carnage out there.
8: Well, it's hard to say this, and it's difficult to say this because it's not within our nature, but we have to join the same tactics if we have to. If that's the case, how Argentina want to act, then we'll have to try and act in a similar way. Not that I'd like to see them do that, but, you know, of course, you know, if the referee's not going to get hold of the Argentinian players feigning injury or feigning fouls or free kicks or penalties, then, of course, that's going to put us at a disadvantage if we don't try and buy the free kick or buy the penalty. You know, it's a once in a lifetime. I hope it doesn't go like that. I hope it doesn't come down to that, but certainly play the game that needs to be played and try and win the game fair and square and use your ability and your will to win as you've done all the way through, and hopefully we get the right results.
2: Now, Big Sam, you know better than I, this is more than football. Of course, in 1986, which was just 4 years after the Falklands War, but the rhetoric off the pitch has been astonishing. You've got the vice president of Argentina calling us pirates and invaders. And Big Sam, take a look at this video of Argentinian fans setting fire to the flag last night. Check, look, setting fire to the Union flag, you know, waving it around, trying to wind us up, and it gets worse, because when Argentina finally brushed us Switzerland, Big Sam, you've probably seen this, they were singing in the dressing room about doing this for the Malvinas, for the Falkland Islands. Let's try and play that clip now, Big Sam. So, Big Sam, when you got the team themselves singing about we're going to do this for the Falkland Islands, when you got the vice president calling his invaders and pirates, when you got the fans setting fire to flags, just say you're the manager now, Sam. Are you going to show that to the lads and go, go on, get revved up? This is what they are. Go out and stuff them.
8: I would personally look at the mood of the players and whether that would stimulate them enough or overstimulate them. I mean, there's one thing about a game of football at this magnitude, being calm and collective is probably more important than being overstimulated, because, you know, you could lose control when that is the case. So if the Argentinians are overstimulated by using politics and so on and so forth, let them be the ones that make the mistake. Let them be the ones that overreact. We need to stay calm, play our game and nullify the strengths of Argentina and expose their weaknesses without a doubt. And that man there would be nothing better than he scores the winner. And that man on the right, who we need to mark out the game, hopefully doesn't get a kick or certainly doesn't get a goal.
2: Big Sam, that's why you're the manager and I'm the mere armchair amateur. Because, I mean, I'd be sending the lads out more or less with tin hats on. That's why you're the pro and I'm the complete barstool idiot. But on a serious point, I think you're dead right. Look, you know, Infantino, you know, Donald Trump, they would all love that Hollywood ending, wouldn't they? Lionel Messi lifting that World Cup. But your money's on Harry Kane tonight. I'm going to put you on the spot, Big Sam. What's your prediction for the score tonight?
8: Well, because we haven't kept a clean sheet, I'm going for 2-1. And of course, I've heard lots of stories about this referee who's refereeing this game and what he's done in the past. So that's my big concern. But, you know, we have put that aside. And hopefully, no matter what the referee does, we're good enough to win it. And by the way, it's nice to see all those flags out there in America and nobody turning them down.
2: Big Sam Elias, always a pleasure, never a chore. Enjoyed the match tonight. Thank you for joining us on the show today. Always appreciate your company. Thank you, Big Sam Allardyce. Cheers. God, I can't wait now. deep breath, a quite different story. A serious story. Three small boat immigrants convicted of the extreme rape of a woman on Brighton Beach have been sentenced today for a total of 78 years after a brave survivor said they destroyed her life. We'll be live from Hove Crown Court next with our man Charlie Peters here on GB News.
9: I've been in Westminster for a long time, but I know that though power may be here, its effect on people's lives is across the whole of the country. We may be where rules are made, but it's where they're implemented that matters. Join me, Jacob Rees-Mogg, for forthright and frank discussion on where Britain has come from, where it's going, and where it will end up. That's State of the Nation, Monday to Thursday, 8 to 9 o'clock. Vox Populi, Vox Dei.
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12: Thomas Tuchel has dismissed suggestions of a rift with Jude Bellingham after the England star publicly disagreed with his assessment of Saturday's victory over Norway. Tuchel insisted there are no cracks in their relationship, arguing the situation had been exaggerated by the media. Tuchel explained he spoke to the squad and stressed Bellingham had delivered a world-class display, despite some criticism of England's overall performance. The Real Madrid midfielder has been one of the stars of the World Cup, scoring six goals ahead of tonight's huge showdown with Argentina. That's the latest sport. For more, go to gbnews.com.
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2: 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You're with me, Martin Daubney, here on GB News. Now, three asylum seekers convicted of raping a woman on Brighton Beach have been sentenced today to a total of 78 years. And GB News' national reporter Charlie Peters has been at Hove Crown Court. And a warning that some viewers and listeners might find this content distressing.
17: Three small boat migrants who illegally crossed into the United Kingdom have been jailed today here at Hove Crown Court for the callous and extreme rape of a vulnerable woman on Brighton Beach last year, who was dragged from the relative safety of the street she was on into a darkened alleyway, a move described by the judge as an abduction before then enduring an extreme and systemic assault for 30 minutes. The three men jailed today are the Egyptian Ibrahim El Shafei, Egyptian Al Dana Surt and an Iranian national, Abdullah Ahmadi. Three men being sentenced for 78 years in total, but all three men have 6 years of conditional license that they must follow, and they have to serve at least two-thirds of their sentences behind bars. Well, the prosecutor today at Hove Crown Court reflected on how the woman was treated as a receptacle for their gratification. She described some of the horrific actions that the men took on top of the violent rape that they perpetrated on this woman. Also describing how the men had filmed the incident on their phones and then distributed it amongst each other afterwards to revisit the footage for their own sexual gratification. And it was the next day after the attack, while the woman was waiting medical examination at a sexual assault referral centre, that these three men living at an asylum accommodation hotel in Horsham were enjoying a barbecue. The violence that she endured, she described in the court during a powerful victim impact statement, was horrifying. She was reflecting on the trophy footage that the men had kept. And while the men listened to her through Arabic and also Kurdish interpreters, they heard how their attack had affected her in every way in day-to-day life. Sometimes it's okay, but most of the time it is unbearable. She said that most nights when I try to sleep, all I can hear is the seagulls and the waves and their laughter in my head. Laughter that was captured on video and shown in evidence here in court during the proceedings. Now, one of these defendants, Aldana Shirt, he was seen laughing and smirking during the trial, but he was totally emotionless today as he was sent down for his sentence alongside the two other men. We heard in the proceedings today that Aldana Shirt had been convicted of murder in Egypt. Ahmadi said he apologized for his activity as part of this horrific rape, but also said he wanted back his mobile phone. All three men now face automatic deportation, but that needs to be approved by the Home Office. In separate breaking news this afternoon, I can tell you now that eight men have been charged over alleged grooming gang activity in South Wales. The Crown Prosecution Service has authorised charges for police against Shafak Mohammed, Saeed Mohammed Ashan Takvi, Mohammed Sheikh Abdul Hanan, Kevin Lawrence, Sheikh Mohammed Tahir Ullah, Aminur Rahman Chowdhury, Shakil Babur and Murad Ali. Now, the Crown Prosecution Service said that those eight men have been prosecuted in relation to the rape and child sexual abuse that allegedly occurred between 1985 to 1996 following a police investigation into organised grooming gang activity in South Wales, specifically in Newport, Swansea and Abergavenny. The CPS said that they had been working closely with the police as they carried out their investigation, which is called Operation Oak. Those eight men charged today.
2: Thank you, Charlie. Those three Brighton rape monsters, two of them met on a dinghy. All of them came here illegally. All of them asylum seekers. All of them living in asylum hotels at the British taxpayers' expense. How much more of this is the British public expected to take? Now it's time for your latest news headlines, and here's Sam Francis.
16: Very good afternoon to you, 4:35. The headlines: England are facing Argentina in the World Cup semi-final tonight in Atlanta, with the winner taking on Spain in Sunday's final. Declan Rice has been training with the squad as he continues his recovery, but England will make a late call today on whether he's fit to play. It's the first competitive meet between the two sides since the 2002 World Cup. Zia Youssef says that Reform UK would give all MPs from all parties round-the-clock protection if they become in power. It comes after counter-terrorism police said Anne Widdecombe was killed in a targeted attack, prompting wider questions about the safety of politicians. Older teenagers in the UK are facing an overnight social media curfew under new plans from government. Apps such as Instagram, TikTok and YouTube would be available by unavailable by default to 16 and 17-year-olds between midnight and 6 in the morning. The critics say it can simply be turned off. Seven British nationals are among those killed in deadly wildfires in southern Spain. 13 people died as fires tore through Almería province, making it one of Spain's deadliest wildfire disasters. And the US has carried out another wave of strikes on Iran, with Tehran now warning of a decisive response after missiles reportedly hit an army barracks. The strikes come after Donald Trump backtracked on his threat to impose a toll on ships passing through Hormuz. Washington, though, is still preparing to resume its blockade of Iranian ports. Those are the latest headlines. I'll be back with a clear voice at 5.
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18: Afternoon, welcome to your latest weather update from the Met Office here on GB News. Another sunny day for most tomorrow, but it will be a bit of a cloudy start, and like today, it'll be again quite cool on the east coast thanks to high pressure and the breeze coming in from the North Sea. Low pressure to the southwest has helped to generate some thundery showers over France that have been close to the Channel Isles at times, dropping some rain here, and we've even seen a few over southwest England, but very few and far between. A continued possibility of some showers in the far southwest through the nighttime period, but most are going to just stay dry. There's that low cloud spreading back inland thanks to the breeze. Quite a comfortable night, certainly compared to many through the summer, but still pretty warm and humid across the southwest. A sunny start then to Thursday for western Scotland, Northern Ireland, Wales, and western England, but these central and eastern parts likely to start fairly grey again on Thursday. Quite a cloudy start, and there'll be some haar threatening that east coast of Scotland throughout the day. Same goes for northern England. Could be quite grey across the east, but further west, plenty of sunshine and light winds. That cloud will have spread inland through the night, making for a grey start into parts of East Wales and across the Midlands, but should be breaking up as we go through the morning to reveal some sunny spells. Again, a bit more cloud at times down the southwest, and again, the small risk of seeing a shower. Welcome rain, of course, if we do see any, but just the small chance. I think most places, again, will stay dry. The cloud breaking up may stay a bit misty on some of those coasts with the haar and the fret, but temperatures responding to the sunshine for most mid to high 20s, perhaps 30 across the south. It will be cooler on those North Sea coasts, even if it's sunny and we lose the low cloud because of the breeze here. As we go through Thursday evening, not a great deal of change. Again, the chance of some thundery showers coming up from France affecting the Channel Isles. Continued possibility of showers in the south into the weekend, but most stay dry and sunny, but it is just turning a touch cooler.
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16: 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There is a collision on the M4 eastbound at Junction 4 in Heathrow. The A428 is closed after the A1 near St Neots. The M5 northbound between junctions 12 and 11A in Gloucester is affected by an obstruction. The M60 anti-clockwise between junctions 23 and 22 in Failsworth has queues on the slip road. North of the border, the A977 is closed in both directions between the Kilbaggy roundabout and Ferrygate due to planned roadworks. And on the trains, there is major disruption on Avanti West Coast and Northern services between Preston and Lancaster. For more travel news, go to gbnews.com.
2: Welcome back. It's 20 to 5 with me, Martin Daubney, here on GB News. Now, Portsmouth City Council has become the latest in a long line of local authorities that have started pulling down residents' England flags, and this time just before the World Cup semi-final clash with the Argies. Caught in the act by the power of a doorbell camera, and they have caused widespread anger amongst their community. Well, joining me now is the political strategist Pablo Ohana. Pablo, always a pleasure to have your company. What are they doing and why are they bothering? It's the World Cup, people put flags up, can't they just take a day off? Can't we just enjoy the bloody football?
19: Well, I think in this case, it goes back to health and safety. Listen, 72 people died in a tower block because of, you know, it'll be fine. These flags were removed precisely because of policies that came in post-Grenfell that banned things like buggies, you know, scooters, barbecues, flags from escape routes. So I think on this occasion, it is just, a case of being, you know, better to be safe than sorry.
2: Okay, apologies for the word I used at the start of that segment, but seriously, Pablo, you can't compare a couple of England flags tied to a concrete wall to the cladding at Grenfell. They're not comparable.
19: But it's about escape routes. You know, that's the fundamental thing here, is it's about keeping that safe space for people to leave. I mean, I do think on like a kind of wider values point, I think, you know, our country is more than a flag and a football. We're the greatest country in the world because we've, you know, we've built a health service that welcomes everyone for free, no questions asked, because we're a world leader in human rights, animal welfare. You get paid holiday when you're sick. We have a strong functioning democracy that is not perfect, you know, but we have peaceful transfers of power. When the world needs someone to stand the right side of history, we do. We lift each other up. We're proud of who we are. We are the greatest country because of our scientists and because of our writers, musicians, actors, and of course, our footballers. I think all of that is what makes our country an extraordinary place to live, and we're all so lucky to be here. I don't think any of that is erased because a council has taken down a communal area, you know, taken down a flag in a communal area to keep it safe. I think there's probably, you know, we can probably take a bit of a breath. Tonight's an exciting moment and you know, focus on that.
2: I agree with everything that you just said, in as far as we're a beautiful country, but that's a completely separate argument to the fact it's the World Cup. This is from a patriotic estate. People who live there think it's ridiculous what the council are doing. And let's be frank, it's a Liberal Democrat council, and it was the same in Oxford, it was the same in Cambridge, and it's the same wherever this seems to happen. It's a political problem that certain people from the political spectrum have with the St. George's flag. The same people who'll be festooning Ukraine flags, festooning the streets with pride flags, with trans flags, with Black Lives Matter flags. Pablo, you know their chagrin is directed only towards certain flags. What's the problem?
19: No, I don't think that's true. This is about the route. This is about the council's policy, which has been backed up by the fire service, by the way. So this is about, you know, keeping the communal area safe. This policy was designed with the council, with the fire service, and with the residents about keeping these areas safe and free if there is an issue, if there is a fire, if there is anything like that. I am on the left. I am incredibly proud of our country. I'm incredibly proud of our flag, and I can't wait to see our team do well tonight. I'm not the biggest fan of football, but I want our country to win because I love our country. So I think that there, you know, I disagree. I don't think this is about the England flag. Yes, there are occasions, absolutely, where our flag, both the Union flag and the St. George's flag, have been used to divide communities. But on this occasion, I don't think that's the case. I think people are just so excited about tonight, as they should be. You know, put the flag in your window, put it somewhere safe, and get ready to cheer the team tonight. I think that is the most important thing. And that everyone celebrates safely and, you know, can evacuate if something, you know, God forbid, terrible happens.
2: Is that what our country has become, do you think, Pablo? We've become a nation of clipboard-wielding killjoys, high-vis-wearing despots who are determined to go around stamping out any semblance of fun, stamping out any semblance of patriotism. It's like, oh, you can't do that. There might be a fire risk. There isn't a fire risk. That hasn't ever happened. I'm not to say it couldn't possibly happen, but come on. You know, I think in your heart of hearts, Pablo, this isn't about a fire risk. It's a politically targeted dislike of our patriotic flags. That's what I think. And that's what millions of people are looking on this nonsense think as well.
19: I think if you were to have said this before Grenfell, people might have felt the same way. We've seen events that are tragic and unfortunate. We have to react to that. You have to be in a place where, yes, okay, we have a lot of health and safety in this country. That is absolutely true. But that is what prevents tragic accidents from happening. This country actually has a very good record at seeing something and thinking, okay, actually, this is not ideal. Let's fix that, plug that gap, make sure that doesn't happen or doesn't happen again in the case of something like Grenfell. I think that is what's happening here. And, you know, I'm not in a position to argue with the fire service. If the fire service is saying this isn't safe, we need to keep these routes clear, then, you know, I for one am not going to argue with them. And I really don't believe this is about a political thing. I don't know anybody in parties like the Liberal Democrats or the Labour Party that are not immensely proud of their country, immensely excited for tonight. You know, the Union flag is our flag and the St. George's flag is our flag. We should be flying them with pride because actually what they represent today is a modern, progressive, outward-looking, welcoming, tolerant, brilliant country full of amazing people, and that is what our flag represents.
2: Okay, Pablo, Anna, we have to leave it there. Thanks for your company, as ever. Appreciate your time. Thank you very much indeed, sir. Now, coming up next, millions of Brits will retire later under state pension age increase plans. Millions of people will have to wait an extra year for their pension, and they're dragging the time frame forward by 7 years. Will you be impacted? We'll reveal that next. But first, though, here's the forecast for some of your top European destinations.
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23: A gusty breeze expected for the Greek islands. Meanwhile, widely dry and sunny across much of Europe and feeling less hot, finally, for Western Europe. I think it's also breezy for the Canary Islands, but mostly dry here. Spain and Portugal still hot in the east, but less hot compared with how it has been. And for France, we're no longer into the high 30s, drifting back to the mid 30s, but it's heating up for Italy and it's staying breezy through the week for Greece.
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2: Your time is 10 to 5. You're with me, Martin Daubney, here on GB News. Now, more bad news for pensioners because the government is pushing ahead with proposals to raise the state pension age another year, this time to 68, but by another at least 7 years down the line. Now, a Treasury spokesman has said the previous government publicly committed to raising the state's pension age to 68 between 2037 and 2039, and the OBR has reflected that position for years. Well, I'm joined now by the director of Silver Voices, Dennis Reed. Dennis, a lot of people watching this show just think, you know, by the time I retire, will I ever get anything out of this government?
33: Well, exactly, Martin. It's good to be back, by the way, on your show. Yes, I think this is a case of the Treasury pushing the boat out and exploiting the limbo between prime ministers, because they're saying it's current policy to bring the state pension age up to 68 back 7 years. But that's not my understanding of current policy. Current policy is that the state pension should go up to 68 between 2044 and 2046. So I think the Treasury is pushing the boat out and trying to influence the incoming prime minister on this one. There's certainly been no scrutiny of this so-called policy at all. And there's still an independent report being prepared on raising the state pension age. So they are really pushing the boat out. But yes, it is very worrying for current people in their 40s and early 50s, because they're going to be the ones affected by this. And there is no case at all for raising the state pension age beyond the current 66 to 67 at all, because life expectancy is not going up, unfortunately, at the moment. Healthy life expectancy in terms of how long people can expect to have a healthy life is actually coming down. And it's now 61 for both men and women. So at 61, the average man or woman will not be in good health. So how can you talk about raising the state pension age to 68 in those circumstances?
2: Well, Dennis, the reason they want to do it for them is straightforward. They'll save £6 billion a year from 2037, and there'll be £12,500 people will lose by having to wait that extra year. It'll be bad news in my household, because I think I'll get away with it, but the missus might get caught in the crossfire of this. Dennis Reed, we have to leave it there. Always a pleasure to have your company. Thank you for joining us for a short but sweet hit there. Director of Silver Voices, Dennis Reed. Now, still to come, got some breaking news for you now, significant breaking news. We hear that Shabana Mahmood is set to be named as the next Chancellor by Andy Burnham, putting to bed the rumours it could have been Ed Miliband. We're hearing Shabana Mahmood set to be named as the next Chancellor by Andy Burnham. Here's the big question. Who will become the Home Secretary? Shabana Mahmood was seen even by people on the political right as tough on immigration, but we're hearing that could be watered down under Andy Burnham's new regime. Could that be the direction of travel? Shabana Mahmood as Chancellor. Who takes control of the immigration brief? Will it be softened? And that puts the story to bed about Ed Miliband being the Chancellor. Is it curtain for Miliband as Shabana Mahmood seems to be waltzing in as our next Chancellor? That's next here on GB News. Chancellor, that's next here on GB News.

0: helped to generate some thundery showers over France that have been close to the Channel Isles at times, dropping some rain here. And we've even seen a few over southwest England, but very few and far between. A continued possibility of some showers in the far southwest through the nighttime period, but most are going to just stay dry. There's that low cloud spreading back inland thanks to the breeze. Quite a comfortable night, certainly compared to many through the summer, but still pretty warm and humid across the southwest. A sunny start then to Thursday for western Scotland, Northern Ireland, Wales and western England, but these central and eastern parts likely to start fairly grey again on Thursday. Quite a cloudy start, and there'll be some haar threatening that east coast of Scotland throughout the day. Same goes for Northern England. Could be quite grey across the east, but further west plenty of sunshine and light winds. That cloud will have spread inland through the night, making for a grey start into parts of East Wales and across the Midlands, but should be breaking up as we go through the morning to reveal some sunny spells. Again, a bit more cloud at times down the southwest, and again the small risk of seeing a shower. Welcome rain, of course, if we do see any, but just the small chance. I think most places again will stay dry. The cloud breaking up may stay a bit misty on some of those coasts with the haar and the fret, but temperatures responding to the sunshine for most mid to high 20s, perhaps 30 across the south. It will be cooler on those North Sea coasts, even if it's sunny and we lose the low cloud because of the breeze here. As we go through Thursday evening, not a great deal of change. Again, the chance of some thundery showers coming up from France affecting the Channel Isles. Continued possibility of showers in the south into the weekend, but most stay dry and sunny, but it is just turning a touch cooler.
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4: 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There is a collision on the M25 anti-clockwise between junctions 4 and 3 near Swanley. The M56 westbound between junctions 8 and 9 in Altrincham is also affected by a collision with slow traffic. Drivers face an obstruction on the M6 southbound between junctions 15 and 14 in Stafford. In Scotland, the M74 northbound between junctions 1 and 1A near Kingston East has lane restrictions causing queues. And on the trains, there is major disruption on Avanti West Coast and Northern services between Preston and Lancaster. For more travel news, go to gbnews.com.
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2: 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UK only. Entrance must be 18 or over. Lines close at 4 p.m. on the 21st of August. This is a network giveaway. Entries will be pooled. 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

0: Very, very good afternoon to you. It's 5pm. Welcome to the Martin Daubney Show here on GB News, broadcasting for you until 6pm. A cracking show awaits. And here's what's on today's menu. Breaking news this afternoon. A man has now been arrested for threatening to kill Nigel Farage. The man allegedly warned he would shoot the Reform UK leader in the head on social media and also claimed to be a terrorist. Now, that's as Reform UK Today announced a new policy to protect all MPs following the tragic murder of Anne Widdecombe.
1: If Reform win the next general election, as Home Secretary, I will ensure that all members of Parliament, of all parties, are provided with round-the-clock protection.
0: I'll be joined in the studio by Lee Anderson from Reform for his reaction to that. And also this next breaking news story. We understand Shabana Mahmood, the current Home Secretary, is set to be named the next Chancellor of the Exchequer by Andy Burnham. A promotion for Shabana Mahmood, but begging the big question, who will be the Home Secretary? We've already heard there could be a watering down of Shabana Mahmood's so-called immigration clampdown. That's coming next in the show. Also tonight, of course, the epic World Cup semi-final clash between Argentina and England is now just hours away, and it's become the most political football match in modern history. Argentina's vice president has called England invaders. Crazed Argentine fans have burned Union flags while demanding the Malvinas. Well, tonight's epic clash is bigger than football. It's bigger than argy-bargy. It's warfare. On today's show, I'll be joined by England legends and talk to fans across the nation and out there in the United States with Ben Leo. Also on today's show, huge breaking news story, very, very concerning. Three small boat asylum seekers, illegal immigrants, have been convicted of the extreme rape of a woman on Brighton Beach. They've been sentenced for 78 years after the brave survivor said they destroyed her life. Welcome to the show. It's a pleasure to have your company. The breaking news this afternoon, the security threats against Reform UK seem to be ramping up. We hear Nigel Farage, a death threat against him, a threat to shoot him in the head on May the 8th if he won the elections. Of course, that was the local elections where Reform UK did very well indeed. A man has been arrested today, we understand, after calling himself a terrorist on social media and threatening to shoot Nigel Farage in the head. Of course, this following today's breaking news from Reform UK that they are set to increase security for all MPs and former MPs if they are to win the next general election. I'll be joined in the studio by Reform UK's Lee Anderson for full reaction to that and the breaking news story we hear this afternoon. Shabana Mahmood could be the next Chancellor of the Exchequer, putting paid the rumours that Ed Miliband might get that brief. Don't go anywhere. GBnews.com/yoursay is a way to get in touch or scan the QR code on your screens now. But now it's time for your headlines with Sam Francis.
2: Martin, thank you, and good evening to you. The top story tonight at 5, Keir Starmer says Britain must do more to defend democracy following the murder of Anne Widdecombe. The Prime Minister paid tribute to the former Conservative minister and later Reform spokeswoman, saying his thoughts were with her loved ones. It came during his final appearance at Prime Minister's Questions before he steps down as Labour leader and hands power to Andy Burnham.
3: But I must start by saying I'm truly horrified by the murder of Anne Widdecombe. Yeah. She was a distinguished politician with deep convictions, whose vivid and fearless character captured the public imagination. My heartfelt condolences go out to all of her friends and all of her loved ones.
2: Conservative leader Kemi Badenoch also described Anne Widdecombe as a woman of high principle, with, she said, a wicked sense of humour.
4: A lot has been said about how she died. I want to focus on celebrating the life she lived. She was a woman of high principle, profound beliefs, with a wicked sense of humour. A wonderful combination of being a serious person who did not take herself too seriously.
2: Also tonight, a man has been arrested on suspicion of sending threatening communications after an alleged social media threat to shoot Reform UK leader Nigel Farage. That post was reportedly made in May when Mr Farage was still the MP for Clacton. The Metropolitan Police have not named him, but say the case relates to a social media post reported to officers earlier this year. The suspect, who is in his 20s, was arrested at an address in South London and has now been bailed pending further inquiry. And that comes as Reform UK have claimed today that all MPs should receive round-the-clock protection after counter-terrorism police said that Anne Widdecombe was killed in a targeted attack. The party's chairman, Zia Yusuf, said that Britain must ask why serving MPs still lack the security they need.
1: The terrorism police are investigating her murder as a suspected act of terrorism. And I can tell you about the climate in which she was killed. A relentless narrative from politicians and the media that Reform UK is a threat. A threat to be urgently stopped. A narrative so relentless it constitutes incitement. And why are we targeted like this? Because we say things that are unfashionable among many in Westminster, but are popular in the country at large.
2: Just 3 hours until England kick off one of their biggest World Cup nights in a generation. They're facing defending champions Argentina tonight for a place against Spain in Sunday's final. The Three Lions reached the last four with a narrow 2-1 extra time win over Norway in Miami. Declan Rice has, we understand, been training with the squad as he continues his recovery, but England will make a late call later on whether he's fit to play. It's the first competitive meeting between England and Argentina since the 2002 World Cup. Well, manager Thomas Tuchel has said today that he is nervous ahead of tonight's semi-final, but isn't burdened by the pressure.
5: The fixture provides, like you said, so many iconic moments. I think you cannot just say it's just another football match, but as a coach, we do exactly that. Focus on what we can influence. We don't, actually me and my team, between us, we don't speak about the historic events. We don't speak about the iconic moments. It's in itself iconic enough, and the tension is big enough.
2: And seven British nationals are among those killed in deadly wildfires in southern Spain, authorities have confirmed. Spanish officials say 13 people died after the fires tore through the Almeria province. 12 of the victims were foreign nationals, according to local media, after post-mortem examinations were completed. The wildfire has become one of Spain's deadliest, with emergency teams still assessing the scale of the damage. Those are the 5 o'clock headlines. More news still to come, but first, one last look at today's markets.
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2: 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The pound will buy $1.34 and €1.17. The price of gold, £3,008. And the FTSE 100 is closing the day to 10,498 points.
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0: Thank you, Sam. Breaking news this hour. Shabana Mahmood, we hear, is reportedly set to become the next Chancellor of the Exchequer. The Home Secretary is expected to succeed Rachel Reeves within Andy Burnham's government. There we go. To repeat, that's breaking news. We had been speculating this week, perhaps Ed Miliband fancied a nibble as Chancellor. But we hear today Shabana Mahmood is reportedly set to become the next Chancellor. The Home Secretary at present is expected to succeed Rachel Reeves within Andy Burnham's government. For reaction, I'm joined in the studio by Reform UK Chairman Lee Anderson and also the political commentator Matthew Stadlen. Lee Anderson, I'm going to come to you first. What's your reaction to the news that the person on the Labour Party who people perhaps from your party felt actually was being relatively tough on immigration has been shifted from that brief
7: Chancellor. No, Martin, should not have been tough on immigration at all. And this is just another case of shuffling the deck chairs, as they say. I mean, it's a pretty poor talent pool the Labour front bench have got. And she's probably the best of a very, very bad bunch. But thank goodness it's not Red Ed Miliband. He strikes fear into the heart of every single business in Ashfield, where I represent. Every time I go to a business, they say that his policies, his net zero policies, are killing their businesses and their trade and making it really, really difficult for them to survive. But, you know, there's no talent in the Labour front bench. As Nigel keeps saying, as Richard keeps saying, there's not one of them run a business. If you can't run a business, how can you run a country?
0: Matthew Sandler, what's your reaction to the news Siobhan Mamie could become the next Chancellor?
8: I think she's an effective communicator. Lee's not looking at me as I say this, but Lee might not think she's that great news. But I think plenty of people on your side of the debate have at least some sort of respect for her. So the hope is that she succeeds as Chancellor. We need her to succeed as a country, and the Labour Party need her to succeed as well. I understand Lee wants to go far further on immigration reform than Siobhan Mahmood, but she's been pretty robust.
0: OK, gentlemen, let's leave it there for now. Plenty more politics coming up, but first, we've got some football to get to, because our biggest match since 1966, England and Argentina, will go head-to-head in a blockbuster World Cup semi-final tonight. But it's not just a football match. War, the fate not just of the World Cup but of the Falkland Islands and perhaps British sovereignty is up for grabs. Let's now speak to GB News presenter and chief US correspondent Ben Leo, who joins us from Atlanta, and also GB News' national reporter Sofa Reaper, who's there at a fan park in Manchester. Ben Leo, to you first there in Atlanta. The fans are already well oiled. The fans are getting ready for the action. What's the mood there on the ground?
9: Hi, Martin. Good to see you. I'll just say the Falklands aren't up for grabs. They tried it in 82, and we know how that one ended up. And they'll try it again tonight on the pitch. And I can tell you how that's going to end up as well. We're going to the final in New York. It is heating up here in Atlanta. All the fans, I mean, there's just loads of them, all sort of sinking beers, singing songs. There were some RG fans. Well, there's some here behind me. A few minutes ago, before we came live on air, a group of Argentine fans walked along goading the England lot, and they were throwing lager at all the England fans who are congregating here outside the pub. Let's see if we can speak to a couple of lads here. Mate, how you doing? From Birmingham City?
10: Yeah.
9: How are you?
10: I'm good, are you?
9: Yeah, predictions?
10: I don't know, I keep changing my mind. I think England will win. Go on, the Blues.
11: You think they're going to batter them?
10: Yeah, I got a funny feeling we could blow their candles out early, so...
9: I like that, blow their candles out.
10: Everyone's candles out, yeah. FIFA's candles out, America's candles out, and then Argentina's and Messi's.
9: Did you see the RGs just walking here throwing beer on everybody?
10: Trying to make it a bit hostile.
9: Do you feel like they're trying to do that?
10: Yeah, we seen it last night in here as well. They all came down, congregated here and started goading, and this was like 10 o'clock, so people were already fueled up, so a little bit of a powder keg when you see stuff like that. It's unnecessary because the atmosphere's been really good. I've been all over from Boston all the way down, and it's just been splendid everywhere.
9: It's been good natured, hasn't it?
10: Yeah, all the time.
9: And that has changed. I will say, viewers and listeners, that has changed with these Argentine lot. It feels like to them it's more than a game of football.
10: Yeah, I feel like there's a little bit of politics and history creeping in there a little bit. So
9: good man. Well, you must be proud of Jude as well, Jude Bellingham, as a Birmingham fan.
10: Very much so. I feel like he's flying the flag for our city because come through our academy. So yeah, let's hopefully he does the business again today.
9: All right, thank you very much, mate. Appreciate it. We've got some guys here saying, hello, how are you?
12: Hiya, yeah, good we're to really see good. So excited for the game today. Come on, England!
9: Where are you guys from in the UK?
13: From Sutton.
9: Sutton, sorry. Yeah, you've got a cracking tan. Yeah. Were you in Miami?
13: No, I wasn't, unfortunately, but we've come out here for this one.
9: Good man.
13: The girls are out here.
12: Come on, girls.
13: They just won a international.
9: Come on, girls, come and say hello.
12: Come on, girls.
9: So it's a family affair.
13: They just won a tournament this weekend. Out.
9: Football tournament?
13: Yeah. Soccer.
9: Women's well done.
14: Yeah, we're playing for GA Impact out here.
9: Oh, you're flying the flag for women's football?
14: Yeah.
13: They're off to Kansas City this weekend for the national finals.
9: Oh, well done you. Congrats. And what's the score going to be?
15: Today, I think 2-1 England.
9: Can we give Tuchel a call and get her up top if we're we're struggling.
14: Yeah. Get my big head on it. She's
9: defender. Defender.
14: Yeah.
9: Thank you, guys.
13: This is one of our local reform councillors as well.
9: Oh, really? Oh, well done.
14: A
9: good
14: candidate.
9: For you.
14: A candidate.
13: Elections.
14: Right. A candidate.
9: Good stuff. Thank you, guys. Enjoy the game. Martin, all sorts of characters here. Yeah, tensions creeping up a little bit, but the atmosphere is still pretty good natured for now.
0: Well, Liam, magnificent. We'll pop back to you then, Atlanta, before the end of the show. Let's get straight now to GB News national reporter Sophie Reaper at the fan park there in Manchester. Sophie, for now, the calm before the storm, but we know once the beers get flowing there in Manchester, it's going to right royally kick off.
15: Oh, Martin, I have to say, I've no idea what you just said to me because it's already so loud in here. I can only imagine what it's going to be like once the game kicks off, or even if England manage to score, which, of course, we hope they'll score many. Now, you might notice it's a bit empty here behind me. Of course, people in England only just finishing work. But by the time we get to kick-off, in just under 3 hours' time, there will be 10,000 England fans packed into this fan park for the fans here in Manchester at Depot Mayfield. Chicken, he's finished now, we're all good. Talk to me, how are we feeling? Less than 3 hours to go.
16: I'm confident. I think we do it. I think we do it comfortably.
15: Give me a score prediction.
16: 4-1.
15: 4-1? That would be unreal, wouldn't it? Goal scorers then, come on, 4 goals.
16: Jude Brace, Harry Brace, Jed Spence, man marking job on Messi. Dan Burn comes on late, finishing him off the last 15 minutes.
15: Oh, you've described a dream game there. And what about you? Are you as confident?
17: I'm confident. I wouldn't say as confident as that. Maybe 2-1 England.
15: 2-1. Come on. Scorers.
17: Kane and Bellingham.
15: Does it make you nervous, lads, that Argentina have never lost a World Cup semi-final?
0: He's been drinking, Sophie Reaper. Let me have two of them. Thank you very much there, Sophie Reaper, at the fan park in Manchester. You can't hear a blooming word I'm saying, but thank you very much. You've been beautiful. Let's get to my next guest now. Delighted to be joined by the legend, the former footballer and the broadcaster, Mickey Quinn. Mickey, it's always, always a pleasure to have your company, but this is it, mate, the big one. And I can't believe you never capped for England. You were one of the best goal scorers of your time. The trouble is, there was Shearer, there was Lineker. Let's put that to bed. This is more than football, Mickey. This is Argentina. This is the Falklands. This is Maradona. It's the hand of God. It's going to kick off. What's going to happen?
18: We're going to win. I'm so excited, Dobbs. I really am. And I'm going to go back to before the tournament. Because with Southgate, we threatened to win something with the Euros getting to the final. Change came. Tuchel's come in. And I thought, you know what? I'll see how the qualifiers go, let's see if they get to the World Cup. Then when we got to the World Cup, let's see how far they go. But this team has won me over, Dubs. It's won me over because it's got a spirit. And I think it's won a lot of fans who were like me, a little bit dubious going into the World Cup, thinking, yeah, we'll get to the quarters, no problem. Then let's see how we get on. We're in the semis. And talk about well-oiled, I've created my own slick down the local.
0: I bet you have, Miguel. I tell you what, though, the politics of this, you can't get away from it. Have you seen the vice president of Argentina is calling us invaders, calling us pirates? And check out this video, Mickey, of fans at just outside Buenos Aires setting fire to a Union flag last night. Can we get that video up to show Mickey Quinn? Let's get that one going for the first one. Right, that's the video there, Mickey Quinn, of the Argentina team celebrating when they finally managed to brush aside Switzerland, saying this is about the Malvinas. The Falklands is here again. The hand of God is always bigger than football when we play the Argies, Mickey.
18: Yeah, we all love a bit of argy-bargy, don't we? And the history of this game goes back. Remember when Beckham got sent off as well? Look, I think it's whoever keeps their bottle tonight, Dubs. And I think if Argentina are winding themselves up, to a pulp, then we could be cool, calm and collected and play that better football that we haven't really seen from England. We only seen this second half against Croatia, but they found a way to get through to the semi-final. So cool, calm and collected tonight. Let them huff and puff, and then the likes of Bellingham, who's got the X factor, the likes of Harry Kane, who can supply goals and score goals. Let's hope they can get on top. Yeah, I can see the flag. I did put my glasses on in that last video, Dorbs. I couldn't see a flag. Well, I can see one now. And that's totally disrespectful to the Union Jack. Disgusting, Dorbs.
0: Well, I'm open, Mickey Quinn. I said to Big Sam earlier on, you know, if you were the gaffer, would you show that to the team? He said, I probably wouldn't, because it'd rev them up too much. I mean, I would. That's probably why I'll never be England manager. But as far as if I'm a player and I hear that fans have been setting fire to my flag, I'm going to go out and give it 110%.
18: Hey, players will have heard that, Dutch. You know, they'll have heard that on phone calls or bits of social media. So, listen, do you need revving up for a semi-final of a World Cup? Come on, I've got to do it. Do you know what a comedian once said, and I'm excited as an old comedian, do you know what, Dubs, I could jump off a doll's house and crush a grape. I'm that excited.
0: The great Cannonball come back to life. Thank you very much indeed, Mickey Quinn. It's always a pleasure. Get that blood pressure down for kickoff, mate. You might keel over. Mickey Quinn, always a pleasure to have your company. Now, football is a game of two halves. Let's get the other half of the opinion now. I'm joined by the Argentine football journalist, and that's Santi Wazza. Santi, welcome to the show. You can tell we're excited, and we know that you guys are excited. Who is going to win?
19: That's the million-dollar question, isn't it? Like, I wouldn't call it exciting exactly. We're just extremely nervous. I think that is how we can describe it. There could be one question or two about whether there was a World Cup sort of atmosphere in the preview of the tournament starting, but now that we've drawn England in the semi-final of the World Cup, which, you know, I'm young. I haven't lived through to see Argentina play England at a World Cup. This would be my first time for me. And to be quite honest, I think that this game might be right neck and neck with last World Cup's final, just as how big this is going to be. It's absolutely massive. No one can speak about anything other than this game at this point.
0: Now, Santi, let me put this bluntly, if I could. The Argentines like to cheat, particularly with the hand of God. We haven't forgiven you for that, mate. Let's hope tonight that you're not playing the referee like a violin. Let's hope you're not going for cars, rolling around like ballerinas. We know what you like. Let's have a nice, clean game.
19: As a counterpoint to that, how many times have we seen, you know, England players also diving? Like, even 2002, there was Michael Owen diving. And even back then, we didn't blame Michael Owen. We blamed Pochettino for being too naive to put his foot up front. We know how things are. We know that it takes a little extra savvy. The only thing that we have to do is you have to accept it as well. I think it is part of that. It is part of football. And I think football is a very, it covers a lot of different things. And I think that being a little bit, you know, savvy about certain things is part of the game. But at the same time, I do have the feeling that we might be a little bit underestimated as a football team as well. I've seen the comments from several former England internationals. They've made it to the shores, and it does feel like there's a certain sense of overconfidence from your side as well. So I'm just really expecting to see how this goes, honestly.
0: Let's face it, it's more than football. It really is. Yep. It's warfare. May the best team win. Santi, thank you for your company. Always a pleasure to have you on the show. Let's get back to the studio. Some reaction from the guys here. Lee Anderson, when that guy there said 4-1, you nodded along. You agree with him?
7: Yeah, I think this is the fourth time I'll have watched England versus Argentina at a World Cup. So the most memorable one for me really is the, I think it was 98 when Beckham got sent off. And I can remember, I don't know if you can remember it, Dobbs.
0: Yeah, I was furious.
7: When Sol Campbell scored that goal, yeah. I was jumping up in a pub in Mansfield.
0: Disallowed, didn't it?
7: And it was about 5 minutes later before the whole pub realised it had been disallowed. Yeah. And it was a perfectly good goal. So
0: and then
7: Beckham got sent off, obviously. And I think we owe them one from that. I know we sort of levelled that up a few years later when Beckham scored that penalty. But I look at the World Cup this this time round, I'd be very disappointed, to be honest. I think the standard of some of the teams, some of them players won't even get in our, well, not championship, they won't get in our second division. And Argentina have struggled against Egypt. I think they were cheated out of that. They've struggled against Cape Verde as well. And I've not predicted anything yet. I've not put anything on social media about the football because I didn't want to jinx it, but I think we'll win comfortably tonight.
0: There you go, Matthew Stadland. Are you concerned about the referees? They're already calling it Vargentina.
8: I did see one report saying that the referee was Messi's favourite referee, which sent a slight chill down my spine, but I'm sure the referee will be completely impartial. On the basis that I would say the majority of GB News viewers think that I'm wrong about absolutely everything, perhaps I should say that I think Argentina will win.
0: And therefore hoping it's a double bluff in England get in the back.
8: As an England fan, we have suffered for so long, not just in football, but in other sports as well. It is much better to go in with low expectations. I remember exactly where I was in 1998 when Sol Campbell's goal was disallowed. Yeah. I remember where I was in 2004 when his goal was disallowed against Portugal in the Euros. I remember where I was in 1990 when we lost to West Germany. I remember where I was when Ronaldinho's free kick went in against us in 2002 off. We have had a lot of heartbreak. Now we are getting used to getting to World Cup semi-finals and Euros finals. But it is not about our time. It's not about our just desserts. It is about which is the better team on the night. And I can tell you, like Lee, we agree about almost nothing. But like Lee, I am desperate for England to win tonight.
0: Beautiful stuff, gentlemen. Thank you very much. Now, politics is coming after the break. Still to come, of course, breaking news. A man has been arrested today for threatening to kill Nigel Farage. He threatened to shoot him in the head. He claimed on social media to be a terrorist. Reaction to that here on GB News, next, Britain's number one news channel.
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29: 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Tuchel insisted there are no cracks in their relationship, arguing the situation had been exaggerated by the media. Tuchel explained he spoke to the squad and stressed Bellingham had delivered a world-class display, despite some criticism of England's overall performance. The Real Madrid midfielder has been one of the stars of the World Cup, scoring 6 goals ahead of tonight's huge showdown with Argentina. That's the latest sport. 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
0: Tom, Time is 5:28 with me, Martin Daubney, here on GB News. Now, a breaking news story. A man in his 20s has been arrested over an alleged threat to kill Nigel Farage on social media. Now, this comes as Reform UK today promised round-the-clock protection for all MPs following the tragic murder of Anne Widdecombe.
1: If Reform win the next general election, as Home Secretary, I will ensure that all members of Parliament, of all parties, are provided with round-the-clock protection. We will also allocate significant new resources to protect former politicians still active in public life. No matter how much I, Nigel, Richard, or anyone else may disagree with your views, if you are an MP, you must be able to air them without fear. An attack on one politician is an assault on our democracy itself. Knowing Anne as I did, I know she would agree.
0: Well, for some reaction to that, I'm joined in the studio by the Reform UK chairman, Lee Anderson, and the political commentator, Matthew Stadland. Lee, I should come to you first. Another death threat against Nigel Farage this afternoon. Coming off the back, we heard yesterday, 597 death threats Nigel Farage has endured since February. And as if they're saying it's time for action.
7: It is time for action, and I raised this, Martin, just a few days ago in the chamber when I was having a tribute for Anne Widdecombe, and a lot of MPs were sort of blaming social media, but the problem starts in that place over there. Some of the language that you hear from the MPs, people like David Lammy, you know, saying that Nigel was probably in Hitler Youth, they're calling us Nazis, racists, bigots, all that sort of language that they use in the chamber, they use it on social media. And that sort of emboldens the nutters that we have out there. They think it's justifiable then. It sort of justifies their actions to go and attack MPs. And the hatred, 90% of the hatred from the public, from the nutters, is directed at us, Reform UK. I get death threats. I've had them before. I've had people in court. Nigel gets, you know, he gets the thick end of it all. And some of the journalists we've seen as well, it's been... Since the death of Anne Widdecombe as well, some of the comments I've seen online are sick. There's some sick minds out there, some sick, twisted and vile people.
0: Can I ask you a question? Do you think a lot of people on the political left might think Reform UK deserves it?
7: Yeah. Yeah, no, I'm sure there'll be people. Well, we saw it. We saw it on social media the other day. People celebrating the death, the murder of Anne, laughing about it. You know, we saw Natalie Fleet, the MP for Bolzo, next door to me, making a vile tweet about it. And I mean, this is a minister who's responsible for safeguarding, responsible for women, you know, making light of it and you know, sort of just, you know, making a vile tweet.
0: Now, of course, Natalie Fleet would deny she's stirring things up.
7: I'll get her on here, Martin.
0: And it is true to say that a Reform council, I think,
7: she
0: before
7: did
0: say that she should be shot. And, you know, perhaps we should all
7: calm
0: tensions down a bit.
7: Yeah, they should tone it down. And, you know, I know Matthew will probably pipe up about me using the word traitors and treacherous. I think they are. I think some of these MPs have got in there are traitors. They're traitors to our country. They are treacherous. They're letting the country down. People are being attacked in the streets. We've got young girls being raped in our parks by illegal migrants. And all this is because of the inaction from this government and the previous government. So I think they are treacherous. I think they are traitors. But that's a little bit different from calling politicians like myself and Nigel and Richard, you know, labelling us as Nazis, as far-right, as fascists.
0: Matthew?
8: I'm just really disappointed in you repeating that, Lee. And let me start by saying, and I've said it several times on this station, to express my horror at the killing of Anne Widdecombe. And I met her several times and really enjoyed her company. And it is possible, actually, to enjoy the company of people you fundamentally disagree with. Lee and I, behind the scenes, haven't seen each other for a while, but we've actually got on pretty well. He's smiling now. But this is actually serious stuff. It is unbelievably important that all Reform MPs are safe. It's important that all MPs are safe. And I do think that there is a big question as to whether there should be more funding put towards the security of MPs that's clearly being looked into, whether it's practical or even desired for every MP to get round-the-clock security. I don't know. It'd be interesting to hear from MPs themselves whether they actually want to live their lives like that. But I just want to make a point in return to what Lee said. Zia Yusuf, the self-styled Shadow Home Secretary of Reform, reeled off some really quite appalling things said by Labour politicians in the past about Anne Widdecombe today. Those are the sorts of things that would never have escaped my lips. I wouldn't have thought them. At the same time, Zia Yusuf himself has liberally described Tory and Labour MPs, former colleagues of Lee Anderson himself, as traitors. Lee has just reiterated that he thinks that Labour MPs
7: are traitors. When you promise the British public something, the British public something at every single election and then go back on your word for the following 4 or 5 years, then you are treacherous. You are traitors. They are letting this country down.
8: You can call them, well, you can clearly call them what you want. I would suggest,
7: that's not the same as calling somebody a Nazi or a fascist.
8: I would suggest you call them incompetent if that's what you think they are. But to call them traitors...
7: It's not incompetence, Matthew. It's deliberate.
8: You know that the implications...
7: It is deliberate.
8: Lee Anderson, you know the implications of the language that you're using. The crime of being a traitor used to be punishable in this country.
7: So why is it?
8: Zia Yusuf himself.
7: Why is Reform UK MPs?
8: Yes, let me finish. Robert Jenrick.
7: Why is it Reform UK MPs are getting more attacks and more death threats than any other MP in the House of Commons?
8: Politicians about how many death threats.
7: Are you denying that fact? Are you denying that?
8: I don't know the facts.
7: No, you don't.
8: Nor do you, I suspect.
7: I do know the facts.
8: We don't want a league table. I condemn any death threat or any threat of violence against anyone in Reform. I've made that crystal clear. Reform has welcomed into its ranks Robert Jenrick, who is your shadow chancellor, not the official shadow chancellor because you've only got 8 MPs, and also Suella Braverman. Last year, Lee Anderson, he called them traitorous. That language is simply unacceptable. I don't want anyone to be calling you the sorts of names that you bridle at, because they shouldn't. They should describe
7: your argument. Matthew, once again, I tell you what, Matthew, there'll be GB News viewers watching this now, and I doubt if at least 1% of them will actually agree with what you've just said. I will repeat it. The politicians in there that promise the public something at election time and then go back on their word in every single policy, they are treacherous.
8: Nonsense.
7: They are treacherous.
8: Nonsense.
7: They are treacherous.
8: It is two-tier reform.
7: Oh, two-tier.
8: Yeah. Two-tier, I'll say it again, two-tier reform. You want one rule for you and another rule for other MPs. And I'm
7: what
8: saying
7: a load
8: you,
7: of
8: I
7: rubbish.
8: I would condemn the comments that were made that Zia Yusuf reeled off.
7: What a load of rubbish, Matthew.
8: I'd condemn people using names about you,
7: you've took your nonsense to a new level today. Honestly, you are politically stupid. Politically stupid. And there's nobody out there would agree with the word that you say. Absolutely pathetic.
2: Okay, gentlemen, we have to leave you there. A nice, well-spirited debate. Still to come next. Three small boats, immigrants, asylum seekers, and illegal immigrants have been convicted of the extreme rape of a woman on Brighton Beach. That's next, but first is your traffic and your travel update. Stay safe and stick with us.
3: Good afternoon. 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There is a collision on the M56 westbound between junctions 8 and 9 near Altrincham. The M56 exit at junction 7 in Altrincham is closed. The M1 northbound between junctions 12 and 13 near Toddington has a lane closure causing slow traffic. In Scotland, the A90 is closed in both directions between Toll of Burness and Ellen roundabout following a collision. Across Wales, the A470 northbound from Coryton to Nantgarve has congestion. And on the trains, there is major disruption between Preston and Lancaster on Avanti West Coast and Northern services. For more travel news, go to gbnews.com.
4: Afternoon. Welcome to your latest weather update from the Met Office here on GB News. Another sunny day for most tomorrow, but it will be a bit of a cloudy start. And like today, it'll be again quite cool on the east coast, thanks to high pressure and the breeze coming in from the North Sea. Low pressure to the southwest has helped to generate some thundery showers over France that have been close to the Channel Isles at times, dropping some rain here. And we've even seen a few over southwest England, but very few and far between. A continued possibility of some showers showers in the far southwest through the nighttime period, but most are going to just stay dry. There's that low cloud spreading back inland thanks to the breeze. Quite a comfortable night, certainly compared to many through the summer, but still pretty warm and humid across the southwest. A sunny start then to Thursday for western Scotland, Northern Ireland, Wales, and western England. But these central and eastern parts likely to start fairly grey again on Thursday. Quite a cloudy start, and there'll be some haar threatening that east coast of Scotland throughout the day. Same goes for Northern England. Could be quite grey across the east, but further west, plenty of sunshine and light winds. That cloud will have spread inland through the night, making for a grey start into parts of East Wales and across the Midlands. But should be breaking up as we go through the morning to reveal some sunny spells. Again, a bit more cloud at times down the southwest. And again, the small risk of seeing a shower. Welcome rain, of course, if we do see any, but just the small chance. I think most places, again, will stay dry. The cloud breaking up may stay a bit misty on some of those coasts with the haar and the fret, but temperatures responding to the sunshine for most mid to high 20s, perhaps 30 across the south. It will be cooler on those North Sea coasts, even if it's sunny and we lose the low cloud because of the breeze here. As we go through Thursday evening, not a great deal of change. Again, the chance of some thundery showers coming up from France affecting the Channel Isles. Continued possibility of showers in the south into the weekend, but most stay dry and sunny, but it is just turning a touch cooler.
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0: Welcome back. Your time is 20 to 6 with me, Martin Daubney, here on GB News. Now to a story I should warn you that viewers might find distressing. Three asylum seekers, illegal immigrants, have today been sentenced to a total of 78 years for raping a woman on Brighton Beach. I'm delighted now to be joined by the founder of the Pink Ladies, Lorraine Kavanagh. Lorraine, it's always a pleasure to have your company. A deeply disturbing story. Two Egyptians, one Iranian, two of them met on a dinghy. All three of them lived in an asylum hotel at the British taxpayers' expense. The three of them passed around this woman like a toy. They raped her. They filmed her. They went for a barbecue afterwards. I can't even use the language as they physically abused her, laughing, and they filmed that and later on used it for their own sexual gratification. Three abject and utter monsters. And Lorraine, here we are again having this conversation. We have no idea who is amongst us in this country when they're just stepping off of small boats.
6: Can I just applaud that lady? Absolutely applaud her for actually coming forward and facing those three blokes again. The bit that upsets me, Martin, is the fact that she loved to hear the birds, she loved to hear the waves, and now when she hears them, it's traumatised because that's all she hears. In Iran and in Egypt, what they've done to that lady is warranted as a death penalty. So they know what they're doing. And what worries me now is in September, 6,000 criminals, sex offenders, rapists are going to be released early from jail. And we're being put amongst it, all these HMOs, and they're talking about not putting them near nurseries and not putting them near schools. But how is that going to be enforced? How is that going to be enforced? And it's terrifying, absolutely terrifying. And as the women will not be silenced anymore. And I applaud that lady for coming forward like that. But what do the women and the young girls do now, Martin? What is the answer? What is the answer about protecting themselves? Is there an answer?
0: I don't know the answer. And Lorraine, you and I talk about this so often, and these cases
2: keep cropping up, and we just seem to have a government, and to be fair, the previous government was the same. They think moving the problem is the same as solving the problem. Moving the problem from asylum hotels where these three maggots were staying to an HMO or to an army barracks. But Lorraine, you don't solve the problem by moving it, do you?
6: No, you solve it by deporting them. That's what you do, you deport them. And what I know we're in the ECHR, but let's take the fine. Let's take the fine. They're going to fine us if we chuck them out. Let's take the fine. It's got to be cheaper than keeping them in HMOs, hotels, army barracks. And the French and the German are doing it, and they're not paying the fine. They're saying, you've got them. And, you know, we need someone, and I don't want to say balls, but I want you to actually grab it and turn around and say, we're not going to put up with it no more. They're not protecting us. We have become the asylum. We're actually having to stay indoors because of fear of going out. And now we've got the school holidays. You know, you've got a daughter, they're going to break up. They want to be able to go down the parades and the supermarkets and the shopping malls. And all the time they're out. You know, I work with children. I have done for 40 years. You know what the parents are doing? They're putting these Apple things in their bags so they can monitor where the kids are. That's unbelievable. Absolutely unbelievable. They have to stop now. They have to close the borders now. And we haven't got anybody there that's prepared to stand up and say enough is enough and let's protect our women and children. It's so angry. And I keep coming back and we have the same conversation and neither of us have got the answer.
2: Yeah, Lorraine, you lost me for a minute there, because when you talk about tracking your kids, you know, it's something that just kind of gets to all of us. And I should just point out that these three individuals, ministers have said they do want to deport them. Two are Egyptians. They might have a better chance of getting rid of them than the Iranian, because, of course, Iran is not seen as a safe country. And here we go again. We always seem to get stuck with this garbage. But thank you very much for joining us on the show today. I appreciate it. That's the founder of the Pink Ladies, the fearless Lorraine Kavanagh. Thank you very much indeed.
6: Enjoy the match.
2: The show.
6: And
2: coming up next, that World Cup semi-final clash between England and Argentina is now just hours away. We'll be live from Atlanta with Ben Leo next here on GB News.
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2: It is 10 to 6. It is almost upon us. You with me, Martin Dawdley, here on GB News, our biggest football match since 1966. England and Argentina head to head, mano a mano, in a blockbuster World Cup semi-final. This isn't just football, it's war. The fate, not just of the World Cup, but perhaps the Falkland Islands and British sovereignty, is up for grabs. Let's now get straight to Atlanta. GB News presenter and our chief US correspondent there, Ben Leo, is with the boys. Ben, it's about to kick off. What's the mood like there on the ground?
21: I love your descriptions, Martin. It's about to kick off. It does feel very tense, let me tell you. We just had a bunch of police stormtroopers come down on quad bikes. There was about 15 of them all down the road. I thought they were going to assemble here to kind of segregate England fans and Argentina fans who are on the other side of the street. Police blocking off the end of this road here. The atmosphere is really ramping up. I was just trying to work it out. This is probably the biggest England football match in 50 years. 60 years. We had Croatia in the semi-finals of the World Cup some years ago, but this is Argentina. Arguably more than just sport, it's political. Lots of RGs coming down here today, throwing beer across on England fans who are congregating. Let's see if we can go and speak to some.
22: Have you got tickets?
21: Boys, how are you feeling? You got tickets?
23: We have, yeah.
21: You have?
23: Yeah, I can't
22: GB
23: wait.
22: News, I love you, bro. I follow you.
21: Oh, thank you so much. We appreciate your
22: big
21: support.
22: Big up GB News. Thank big you. Up Rupert Lowe.
21: What's the score going to be?
22: 3-3 England penalties.
21: Ooh. I don't know if my nerves could handle that.
23: No, mine don't. Honestly.
21: How are you going to cope with that if we go through on pens? Lots more of that needed, I think.
23: Yeah. Might actually have to go to final as well.
21: Yeah, New York.
23: Yeah,
21: Messi ain't going to be in New York.
22: He ain't going to be in New York. You heard that.
23: Yeah. I hope not.
21: Yeah. I'll tell you that. Thank you, boys. Appreciate it. See. Right, let's see if we can get a couple more in here. There we go, these lads here. Can't miss you, big man.
24: Hello, Ben. You all right,
21: how
24: mate?
21: How you doing?
24: Yes, loving the dream.
21: How many beers have you had?
24: What? I've gone right through the night, probably.
21: Today?
24: About eight.
21: Eight beers for brekkie.
24: Yes.
21: It's not even 2 o'clock yet.
24: I know, yeah. A couple hours, yeah. I'm all right, yeah.
21: What's your prediction going to be? And by the way, just describe to our viewers back home, what's the atmosphere like here? It feels like an FA Cup final on steroids to me.
24: Yeah, it's even better than that. It's just even better than an FA Cup final because we're going to beat the Argies 3-1 and Messi's going home in tears.
21: He ain't going to New York.
24: No, he's not going to New York, definitely, but we are. Come on, England.
21: Right, one more. Thank you, mate. Enjoy. try and get some bread or some water in there. How you doing, mate?
25: Yeah, come back.
21: Predictions?
25: Predictions, I reckon 3-0, England. Yeah, we're going to be on fire. It's all going to click. It's all going
21: to
25: go.
21: Are you praying to the big man?
25: I am. He's going to be on our side.
21: There he is.
25: Yeah, the hand of God's with us today.
21: Yeah. Absolutely. Thank you, mate. Lads, how you feeling?
26: Well, mate, how you doing?
21: How many beers deep are you?
26: About 9 or 10.
21: 9 or 10?
26: Yeah. That's
21: right. Yeah. Just tell our viewers back home, what's it like being here as a Three Lions fan?
26: Brilliant atmosphere. We're going to do it. We're going to beat the RGs, and then we're going to go to New York, and we're going to smash up New York, and we're going to win there as well. Let's go.
21: Thank you very much. Cheers, boys.
29: It's a good talk.
21: But, Martin, I think I got...
29: Stop drinking now.
21: No, don't do that. Martin, I think I heard I got a throwback to you, but back to you.
2: Ben Leo, I am so envious that you're there. It looks absolutely magnificent. The average beer's drank there. 8-9 cans. Still a couple of hours yet to kick off. Ben Leo, magnificent. Thank you very much indeed. There you go. I'm so jealous, Ben Leo. You get all the best jobs, superb stuff. Now, don't go anywhere because, of course, up next, before that epic clash, is Jubes & Co. She always is our hand of God. Jubes, what's on your menu?
32: I got to tell you as well, I'm as envious as you are, Martin. I wish that I was there, and I will. I'll take you before the end of the programme. I'll take you back to see some of those punters and spectators. Can't wait to see them in an hour's time. But tonight as well, Andy Benham says that actually we may indeed need to pay a little bit more tax. I've got a very successful entrepreneur on the programme tonight who many of you will know. Something tells me that he will have a very different opinion on that versus my Labour representative. Who do you think should be paying more tax in this country? If anyone at all of that and a whole lot more.
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18: Afternoon, welcome to your latest weather update from the Met Office here on GB News. Another sunny day for most tomorrow, but it will be a bit of a cloudy start, and like today, it'll be again quite cool on the east coast thanks to high pressure and the breeze coming in from the North Sea. Low pressure to the southwest has helped to generate some thundery showers over France that have been close to the Channel Isles at times, dropping some rain here, and we've even seen a few over southwest England, but very few and far between. A continued possibility of some showers in the far southwest through the nighttime period, but most are going to just stay dry. There's that low cloud spreading back inland thanks to the breeze. Quite a comfortable night, certainly compared to many through the summer, but still pretty warm and humid across the southwest. A sunny start then to Thursday for western Scotland, Northern Ireland, Wales, and western England, but these central and eastern parts likely to start fairly grey again on Thursday. Quite a cloudy start, and there'll be some haar threatening that east coast of Scotland throughout the day. Same goes for Northern England. Could be quite grey across the east, but further west, plenty of sunshine and light winds. That cloud will have spread inland through the night, making for a grey start into parts of East Wales and across the Midlands, but should be breaking up as we go through the morning to reveal some sunny spells. Again, a bit more cloud at times down the southwest, and again, the small risk of seeing a shower. Welcome rain, of course, if we do see any, but just the small chance. I think most places, again, will stay dry. And again, the small risk of seeing a shower. Welcome rain, of course, if we do see any, but just the small chance. I think most places, again, will stay dry.

0: Most stay dry and sunny, but it is just turning a touch cooler.
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3: 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In West Yorkshire, the M81M northbound between junctions 43 and 44 restricts one lane. Birmingham drivers approaching the M6 towards M42 junction 8 should watch for lane closures. Cheshire West's eastbound M56 work between junctions 15 and 14 causes a lane closure. Coventry motorists will find maintenance on the M45 eastbound affecting one lane. Portsmouth's M27 eastbound improvements between junctions 10 and 11 restrict one lane. In Solihull, M42 improvements from M6 junction 4A limit one lane. For more travel news, go to gbnews.com.
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5: 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Entrance must be 18 or over. Lines close at 4 p.m. on the 21st of August. 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
20: We are here for all of Britain. We believe in this country. We believe in its people. 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
21: That's what makes us the fearless champion of Britain.
22: Hello there, it's 6 o'clock, I'm Michelle Dewberry, and this is Jubes & Co. coming up tonight.
23: Every Prime Minister knows when they take up the torch that the day will come when they have to pass it on. That day has come for me. This is the end of my political journey.
22: Oh, so Prime Minister Keir Starmer is no more. I don't mean to be rude, but I swear I could hear champagne corks popping today when he said goodbye. But hold on a second. let's not get too excited, because what is going to come next? Tax

0: rises fear many, and it's time to discuss this because Andy Burnham today has said, and I quote, "We may have to ask for a little more." Are you prepared to pay that little bit more? I'm not. Also, we need to talk tonight about one of the most horrific rape cases in this country. It has concluded today, seeing the sentencing of three not-so-small boat migrants. The things that they did to their victims will absolutely shock you. But yet, we're still apparently not allowed to talk about alien cultures. And support for all MPs. That's a Reform UK proposal today. What do you think to it? And unless you've been living under some kind of rock, you might be aware that there is a massive football game taking place tonight. And you know what? I think it would be a little bit rude not to take you across the pond for a little bit of the build-up. All of that and lots more keeping me company. My panel tonight, businessman Aaron Banks and the Labour peer and former minister Steve McCabe. But before we get stuck in, let's cross and give you your 6 o'clock news headlines.
1: Michelle, thank you and good evening to you. The top story tonight at 6, Keir Starmer has said Britain must do more to defend our democracy following the murder of Anne Widdecombe. The Prime Minister paid tribute to the former Conservative minister and later Reform spokeswoman, saying his thoughts were with her loved ones. It came during his final appearance at Prime Minister's Questions before he steps down on Monday as Labour leader and hands power to Andy Burnham. Let's take a listen.
2: But I must start by saying I'm truly horrified by the murder of Anne Widdecombe. Yeah. She was a distinguished politician with deep convictions, whose vivid and fearless character captured the public imagination. My heartfelt condolences go out to all of her friends and all of her loved ones.
1: Leader of the Opposition, Kemi Badenoch, also described Anne Widdecombe as a woman of high principle, with what she described as a wicked sense of humour.
3: A lot has been said about how she died. I want to focus on celebrating the life she lived. She was a woman of high principle, profound beliefs, with a wicked sense of humour. A wonderful combination of being a serious person who did not take herself too seriously.
1: In other news tonight, a man has been arrested on suspicion of sending threatening communications after an alleged social media threat to shoot Reform UK leader Nigel Farage. The post was reportedly made in May when Mr. Farage was still the MP for Clacton. The Metropolitan Police have not named him, but say the case relates to a social media post reported to officers earlier this year. The suspect, who is in his 20s, was arrested at an address in South London and has now been bailed pending further inquiries. Well, that comes as Reform UK have claimed today that all MPs should receive round-the-clock protection, and comes after counter-terrorism police said that Anne Widdecombe was killed in a targeted attack. The party's chairman, Zia Yusuf, said Britain must ask why serving MPs still lack the security that they need.
4: Counter-terrorism police are investigating her murder as a suspected act of terrorism. And I can tell you about the climate in which she was killed. A relentless narrative from politicians and the media that Reform UK is a threat. A threat to be urgently stopped. A narrative so relentless it constitutes incitement. And why are we targeted like this? Because we say things that are unfashionable among many in Westminster, but are popular in the country at large.
1: Next, just to a breaking line from the Metropolitan Police tonight, who are reporting that a 14-year-old boy has been charged with offences linked to extreme right-wing terrorism over an alleged plot to target two mosques in Sutton. The Met Police says he was first arrested over allegedly racially aggravating and criminal damage to a car window. Officers then saying they searched an address in South London and found documents of concern, leading to his arrest on suspicion of preparing terrorist acts. Police saying, though, at this stage, they do not believe there is any wider threat to the public. In other news, three asylum seekers convicted over the extreme rape of a woman on Brighton Beach have been jailed today for a total of 78 years. Egyptian national Ibrahim Al-Shaif and Iranian national Abdullah Ahmadi were found guilty of raping the woman in the early hours of October the 4th last year. The third man, Egyptian national Karin Al-Danasert, was convicted of all four counts of rape as a secondary party after encouraging the attack and filming it. Al-Shaif and Ahmadi were each jailed for 27 years, while Al-Danasert was sentenced to 24 years and 6 months. And, of course, the story of the night tonight. England just 2 hours away from one of their biggest World Cup nights in a generation as they are set to face defending champions Argentina for a place against Spain in Sunday's final. The Three Lions reached the last four with a narrow 2-1 extra time win over Norway in Miami. And it will be tonight the first competitive meet between the two sides since the 2002 World Cup. Well, let's take a listen to England manager Thomas Tuchel sharing his thoughts ahead of tonight's match.
5: If a fixture provides, like you said, so many iconic moments, I think you cannot just say it's just another football match. But as a coach, we do exactly that. Focus on what we can influence. We don't actually, me and my team, between us, we don't speak about the historic events. We don't speak about the iconic moments. It's in itself iconic enough, and the tension is big enough.
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0: Thank you very much for that. Hello, good evening to each and every single one of you. My name is Michelle Dewberry. This is Jubes & Co, keeping you company until 7 o'clock tonight. Keeping me company until 7, my panel, businessman, entrepreneur Aaron Banks, and alongside him, the Labour peer and former minister Steve McCabe. Good evening, gents. You're both very welcome tonight. As, of course, are each and every single one of you at home. You know the drill. It's not just about us three. It is very much about you guys at home as well. And speaking of you guys at home, I've just had a little piece of paper passed to me by Steve. He says, please, Michelle, can you do a shout out to Claudie and Terry in Barnstable? Is that how you say it? Barnstable or Barnstaple?
7: Barnstaple.
0: Barnstable. Apparently, they met Steve. What a treat that will have been. Where did you meet these people? Because they told you that they are my biggest fans.
7: Well, tragically, it was at a funeral that I came across them. But we got chatting, and this is how I discovered what a star they thought you were.
0: Oh, well, obviously, I do say sorry, Phil. I didn't realise it was going to be at a funeral. My tone was perhaps wrong on that one then. Anyway, thank you very much to that couple. I appreciate each and every one of you that watch and listen to the programme, as I hope you know, and you can join the conversation in all the usual ways. You know what you're doing by now. You can email me, you can go to the website, of course, you can reach me on social media. Well, look, today it was a day that many of you have been waiting for. What am I talking about? This.
2: Goodbye.
0: Well, yes, a day that many of you have wanted for a very long time indeed. Keir Starmer then, his final farewell. He was, of course, in PMQs today, the last one he had, and that was just you hearing people cheering, giving him a standing ovation. I promise you, many people would have been cheering and doing standing ovations, but perhaps not for the same reasons that many of those Labour politicians were. Some of the things that caught my ears, that pricked my ears up today, but one in particular, take a listen to this, what Keir Starmer had to say.
2: Didn't let him leave alone. I walked him out to his car because we don't let people in Britain walk out of our buildings alone. We escort them out.
0: Hold on a minute. That was him talking about Zelensky when Zelensky came over to the UK, having had a bit of a beating, metaphorically, from Donald Trump. We don't let anyone leave our buildings unattended, he says. We escort people out to their cars. Well, keen viewers of Jubes & Co. might remember this. These scenes unfolded live on one of our programmes very recently. Take a watch.
8: Would you be willing to come and say a few words, please?
0: If you're listening on the radio, that was Henry Novak's family. Do you remember this playing out live whilst I was on this programme? They were just left to leave number 10 Downing Street. And as I explained to you at the time, when you come out of number 10 Downing Street, you're basically met with a media wall. You've got scores of journalists and all the rest of it, reporters. That will potentially be a very daunting situation. And Keir Starmer, when you go to bed tonight and you wonder to yourself, where did it all go wrong? There's a very long list. I wrote some of them on my Twitter. You can glance that at your leisure earlier on. But look, it's all well and good. Are you going to miss Keir Starmer, Aaron? I'm saying this with a slight smile on my face.
9: I think politically he was gold dust for us. So yes, I think we probably will miss him. I don't think the Burnham bounce, I don't think it's going to last very long. So it's a different captain, but it's the same ship.
0: Well, we're going to come on to Andy Burnham in a second, because he did an interview today. I don't know if many of you will have seen it yet. Lots of people speculating, who is Andy Burnham? What does he stand for? Why is he avoiding scrutiny? Well, he was talking to Gary Lineker today on a podcast, and he referenced tax. I'll come back to that in just a second. But for now, were you sad and emotional to see Keir Starmer bid us farewell?
7: Well, I don't share your view of Keir at all. And I think it may be that history will judge him better than people say at the moment. He became Prime Minister at a very difficult time. And clearly what's happened to him is exactly what happened to the previous government. His own party, his own members wouldn't give him the backing he required. And, you know, it doesn't really matter who you are. If you're the Prime Minister, but you can't count on support in your own backbenches, you couldn't have a torrid time. And we saw that repeatedly with the previous government, and we've just seen it here.
0: They issued a picture today from the final cabinet meeting, and I looked at it and I thought to myself, how does one become so disingenuous? Because this is it on the screen, look, everyone's kind of standing up, I'm clapping, oh yeah, we love you, Keir Starmer. And I thought to myself, hold on, because many of you will have been quite pivotal to organising what many would call this coup to place Andy Burnham in and leapfrog him over. So I had no respect for that scene that I witnessed on those images whatsoever.
7: Well, I mean, I suppose when it comes to the end, it's always better to be kind and reasonable with people. But I have to say, you know, it's a bit rich in some circumstances for people to be applauding the man that the engineered get evicting.
0: Let's cast our attention to Andy Burnham then, shall we? Because as I said, he's been giving an interview to Gary Lineker on his football podcast. Take a listen to this.
10: I'm not going to rule things out right now. I do believe we need a greater sense of fairness and people feeling that things are being done in the right way and a fair way. But at the same time, you know, I don't want to sort of be perceived as somebody who's coming in with grudges and agendas and, you know, going to just immediately find or demonize one group or create a new way of dividing people. So, you know, decisions to be taken in time, they're going to be difficult. I'm not going to shy away from that. You know, we are going to have to work quite hard to make sure, you know, we can pay our way. And at some point that might be having to ask for a little more.
0: If I tell you what I would like to say, if someone politely comes to me and asks me, oh, Michelle, can you play it a little bit more? If I told you what I would like to respond to that, I would be kicked off your airwaves, ladies and gents, so I shall hold my thoughts. But look, on a serious note, Aaron, this country, the direction of travel, particularly when it comes to taxation, I would argue, we're set to change. Yeah. Your thoughts?
9: Well, I mean, in fairness to Burnham, it's been 40 years of economic mismanagement and spending more money than we had. I mean, the national debt's running at 2.2 trillion. That's £70,000 for every adult in the country. The gross debt is running at nearly 100%. And so he's got no options. The only real option to get this thing straight is not more taxation. You've seen how that's driving people out of the country. The way to do it is to grow the economy faster. And the Labour politicians always say, we're going for growth. Yet they introduce policies that are deliberately anti-growth. We've seen higher minimum wage. We've seen national insurance jacked up. We've seen that businesses attacked in an unprecedented way. And the way you do this is by slashing regulation, generate, I mean, if you're in business nowadays, and I know you've got a business background, it's bloody hard to get anything done. It takes months to even to get a bank transfer. I mean, the amount of bureaucracy in this country makes it very difficult for business people to do anything. So if they want that to be the growth generator, you've got to deregulate, you've got to cut public expenditure down to a level where we've got a surplus and stop borrowing every year 3% more than we're actually generating. I mean, this the debt burden alone is out of control. So he may say, well, let's just push up taxes, but those taxes will mean less economic growth. You put up capital gains tax, you get transactions, less tax. It's the opposite of everything that you need to do to get this thing moving.
0: And you talk about capital gains as well. There's been lots of...
9: Just as an example.
0: No, I know, but one of the reasons, one of the things that's pricked my ears up again is there's been lots of conversations where people will try and say that capital gains tax should be more kind of akin to income tax. Would you support that?
9: Well, I've got some sympathy on what I would call unearned income, because there is a bit of a trap that if you don't have assets and you just earn your money from a job, you're getting taxed at a much higher rate than someone that's got lots of assets, homes or shares or whatever. But in general, there should be a way to make the tax system fairer and not jack up something like capital gains tax. It doesn't work. All that happens is clever businessmen sit around the table trying to figure out how to avoid it. When I tell you that the tax guide is 17 times longer than War and Peace, and someone reading it at an average of 8 hours a day would take 4.5 months to actually read the rules, okay? You simplify it, you make it easy, you take out all the tax loopholes, and you simplify it. I mean, it's impossible for someone to fill out a tax return nowadays.
0: I am so principally opposed to higher taxes in this country, and the reason being, I feel, Steve, that if you don't work, if you're burn idle, if you want to play the system, I think that you seem to be getting, it feels like you're getting better and better and better off, subsidised more and more and more by people who make the sacrifice, they take themselves away from their children and their families and all the rest of it. They go to work, they try and strive for promotions, they try and strive for pay rises, and it's going on economically inactive people. It's going on at people that I would argue shouldn't even be in this country in the first place, let alone receiving anything out of the welfare state, etc., etc. And people have had enough of it now.
7: Well, look, I don't think there is any space for tax cuts at the moment because of the debt burden and the underperforming economy. My own view is that there are two things that Andy Burnham could do. It might be smarter to go after tax avoidance rather than try to find new forms of tax. That would probably bring in about an extra $10 billion a year if it was done effectively, which is about two-thirds of the extra money that's just gone in defence. I also think we should have defence bonds so that we separate expenditure on defence, which is now the number one priority.
9: Why?
7: From other services like the NHS or education. Well, because I think defence is the number one issue. And of course, it could also stimulate growth in the economy if we have better procurement policies and a Buy British policy. So I would go down that route rather than have extra taxes. In terms of people who are fit to work and are not working, a very high proportion we have of 16 to 25 year olds at the moment, it's over 1 million, isn't it? It's absolutely clear that you shouldn't get a penny off the state unless you're in education, training or some sort of apprenticeship, and that's where we should divert the money. It should not be going on welfare for people who are capable of working.
9: But Steve, the issue you've got there is the government, in the way they've dealt with minimum wage, have actually, I mean, as an employer, it's more or less the same salary to employ a 24-year-old as a 17 or 18-year-old, and clearly you go for someone more experienced. Yeah. We've now got the highest unemployment rates for youngsters almost in Europe.
7: Of course, if you don't pay someone a minimum wage, all that happens is the taxpayer has to top up their wages through universal credit, and that's why so many people who are in work are gaining universal credit.
9: But we've gone from having the lowest unemployment rate for youngsters in Europe to nearly the highest.
7: Yes, but that is not... Well, my argument is that's about not having a strategy to make sure that people are in education, work or training. We should not be allowing 16 to 25-year-olds to sit up half the night playing computer games and sleep in half the day.
9: We don't need a strategy. We need less government and we need... The people to be unleashed to create the economic growth.
0: Did you hear the point that Steve just kind of snuck in at the end there about some of these teenagers wanting to be up all night online and then sleeping in? Well, did you see that that was Keir Starmer's latest idea that he's going to have some kind of voluntary curfew, because it's not going to be mandatory and enforced, some kind of voluntary curfew for teenagers to not be online at midnight? I don't mean to be rude, but I just think the level now of ridiculousness that we are entering into in this country, it is absolutely eye-watering. I'll come on to that bit though a little bit later on in the programme. Also eye-watering, the situation that happened in Brighton. Have you seen that not one, not two, but three not-so-small boat migrants have been sentenced today for what they did to a girl? Absolutely revolting, repulsive. It is time now, surely, that we are allowed to discuss alien cultures, is it not? I'll see you after the break.
11: Westminster's full of talk, but out here, it's the real world.
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19: 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The six-time major champion experienced the weight of local support firsthand at Royal Portrush in 2019, where a quadruple bogey on his opening hole led to a missed cut. I feel like Tommy is more level-headed than I am, and maybe he won't fall into that trap like I did in 2019, McIlroy said. Southport-born Fleetwood said, I just go back to the original me being an eight-year-old kid. The thought of playing in an open at Birkdale was unbelievably special. That's the latest sport. 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
0: Hello there, welcome back. Michelle Dubry, Aaron Banks, Steve McCabe with you until 7 o'clock tonight. Peter said, Michelle, maybe the Labour MPs were just applauding in PMQs earlier because they were pleased to see the back of Keir Starmer. Janet says, Michelle, I am pleased that Keir Starmer has gone, but I do believe that life will be even worse, she says, under Andy Burnham. Mrs. G says, Michelle, why does Keir Starmer keep saying that the country is in a better state than when he found it? Because surely, if that was to be the case, he wouldn't have been forced out of his role. Mrs. G is asking, is he deluded? Well, I'll let you make your own decisions on that. Now, I want to talk about a case that's really angered and upset me. I do also need to tell you that the case that we're going to be discussing does have distressing content. So if you are of a sensitive disposition or if you've got children, you might want to just mute me or something just for a few seconds. But the case that I am referring to, you'll be familiar with this one by now. It took place in Brighton. Three not-so-small Burt migrants took it upon themselves to get hold of a lady that had been out drinking. They had her on her own, led her behind into quite a secluded area. And what they did to this lady, I was going to list a lot of it off, but because of the time of day and because I know you've got some kids around, I'll spare you lots of the graphic details. It's very easy to find online. It was repulsive. Because they didn't just rape her, as is the charge. They degraded her, humiliated her, undermined her, mocked her, physically attacked her, laughed at her. It is so perverse, so disgusting. And to me, it is indicative of men that are coming in from vastly different cultures where women are seen as less than equal. One of these guys, by the way, since he's been held in prison, he's physically assaulted female workers there. He's been reported as having a problem with women in authority. I would argue he's got a problem with women, full stop. It worries me immensely that these are the kind of men that we are letting into this country. I do have to say that they've been sentenced. They did get quite a lengthy sentence. I was quite pleased with it, actually. When you take into account their 6-year extended periods as well, it all totaled up to 78 years across the three of them. Got that off my chest. Aaron, your thoughts on this?
9: Well, I was glad that the judge actually gave them a decent sentence for
0: it. It was good.
9: And it does send out a signal. But I'm not sure that these people would be listening to that anyway, to be perfectly honest. If you import the third world into this country, you will get third world attitudes. It may not be politically correct to say it, but that's exactly what's happened here.
0: Of course.
9: Not to say all immigrants like this, but unfortunately in some of the countries they come from, this kind of behaviour is commonplace. And really, you know, our concept of a multiracial society where people blended in and became part of the community is dead and buried. And in many places, particularly up north and all over the country now, it's become ghettoised and it's a disgrace. But I think we can't really blame Labour too much for that. That's pretty much 14 years of Conservative failure.
0: It is. Actually, just to be clear, these three men, they all came in under your watch, under the Labour watch, actually, two of these guys. They committed this crime. Literally, it was only a matter of weeks, by the way, after they'd arrived in this country. They then were so proud of themselves, having filmed the whole thing and repeatedly watched it back as some kind of trophy footage. They then went off and had some kind of barbecue to celebrate their debauchery. Yeah.
7: Well, as you say, it's utterly repulsive. The key thing at the moment is that they do serve the full 24 years. I know there was a story the other day about sex offenders getting out early. I think we've got to make it abundantly clear they've got to serve the full 24 years, and that gives us ample time for whoever is in government to make sure that they're deported the minute their sentence is up. So, you know, that is the only thing we can do with them. There should be no leniency about anything to do with their future or their sentence. And it does raise some questions, I have to say. I'm not sure I have an answer to this, I'll be straight with you, but it does raise some questions about the way we are accommodating young men coming into the country, because these three were able to act in concert because they were housed together and they were able to form this bond that led to this disgusting behaviour.
9: And I have to say, you're a country that can't stop plastic boats coming across its border, can't really be taken seriously. This has been now going on for an extended period of time under the Conservatives and Labour. As far as I can see, nothing's been done to stop it.
7: Well, of course, the figures do show it has gone down a bit. Now, that could be something to... I know we've had a hot spell recently, but it could be something to do with the weather. I'm not making any daft claims, but it has actually gone down a bit. So some of the measures are having some impact.
9: So there's a point where you just have to get tough and deal with it.
0: I think there's a point where you have to get realistic about what's happening. Yeah. And one of the things that infuriates me, to this day, governments, and I'll say plural, by the way, because I don't think it's just yours, albeit yours is the one in power. To this day, governments, they will not accept what people are stating, what people can see with their eyes, hear with their own ears, about talk about alien cultures, the fact that many men, if you have been born and bred, raised in a culture where women are less than you, they are sexual objects, they are things for you to do with whatever you want, they're nothing to you, nothing. And then when you add in, actually, you pick up a white girl who's not a Muslim and all the rest of it, not only are you not nothing, you are a whole new subcategory, lower than nothing. Why won't government accept that fact?
7: Well, I mean, I think crude, sexist, misogynist behaviour is not confined to any culture. I do accept...
0: I didn't say it was.
7: No,
0: we've got enough wrong ones in this country.
7: I don't think it's confined to any. I do accept the point that where people are bringing a different set of cultural values that cannot work within the liberal environment that we live in, then that isn't acceptable. And it's got to be made abundantly clear that one of the bits of behaviour that won't be tolerated in this country is any attitude of that kind towards women.
9: But have you seen Sweden, where they're the ultimate liberal, or where the ultimate liberal democracy, they're now sending people out of Sweden and back home? So even a country as liberal as Sweden has had enough, and that they've drawn a line in the sand. And if Sweden can do it, why the hell can't we?
0: I'll show you a picture in a second on the screen of one of these guys, by the way. You'll see him in a second. He's in police custody. He's having the time of his life. He's grinning away as though he's happy as Larry. Look at the state of that. And I'm furious, actually, with politicians, to your point, of course, with the Tories, but equally now with Labour. There's a village in the UK. It's a very, very tiny village. There's only a few hundred people live there, and you're about to move over 1,000 men into this former military base thing at the end of People's Road. These men will, in the main part, be able to come and go and all the rest. Can you imagine living in that village where you are going to be outnumbered now multiple times over by these kind of men that have entered the country illegally, that you're reading reports are doing these kind of things? How would you feel?
7: Well, I would be in favour of a much stricter... I actually do think utilising former military bases is a much better idea than dispersing these people throughout the communities. But
0: I would be in favour
7: of
0: the village.
7: I was about to say, I'd be in favour of using military bases, but I personally think there needs to be much tougher security. It seems to me, until someone... Look, this is a real difficult issue. If someone is a genuine refugee, they've had a pretty torrid time, and the best thing we could do is process them and let them settle. If someone is at it, then we don't owe them any favour. And until their status is determined, I don't think we should go out of our way to make life too easy for them.
0: Any final thoughts from you, Aaron?
9: Well, I think I agree that there ought to be security at the bases. We ought to know where these people are, and they ought to be not at liberty to wander around villages at will.
7: Agreed.
0: It blows my brain, and you made the point earlier on. You made the point earlier on that we are not able, and I would say it's not that we're not able, it's that we're not willing to stop these not-so-small boats breaching at the borders of this country. There is not the political will, I would argue, to stop this happening. I think it's so outrageous. And then what I also think is outrageous is the fear and the anger that people then feel when these men, predominantly men, are dumped into the high streets near you, and then the Labour Party is going, oh, wow, look, we're so amazing. We're closing the hotels. Well, of course you're closing the hotels. I mean, you're sticking them next door to people, left, right and centre.
9: I think the thing that got me most about that story was they returned to their hotel, government-funded, to have a barbecue and celebrate the rape.
0: Exactly.
9: Mm. It's just inconceivable.
0: And this is why I say, personally, I don't want to pay a penny more. Why should I, as a taxpayer, why should you, as a taxpayer, be funding all of this? Cut all of that out, stop all of that, before you start going back to British people, asking them to put their hands even further into their pockets. We're living in an absolute clown world, ladies and gents. It don't get any better after the break. I'll assure you of that. I'll speak to you about social media, Keir Starmer's latest harebrained idea, and also Reform UK. We've seen today a man has been arrested for threatening to kill Nigel Farage. We'll do that after the break.
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15: A gusty breeze expected for the Greek islands. Meanwhile, widely dry and sunny across much of Europe and feeling less hot, finally, for Western Europe. I think it's also breezy for the Canary Islands, but mostly dry here. Spain and Portugal still hot in the east, but less hot compared with how it has been. And for France, we're no longer into the high 30s, drifting back to the mid 30s, but it's heating up for Italy and it's staying breezy through the week for Greece.
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24: Evening. Yes, it is time for your latest weather update from the Met Office here on GB News. Cloud will spill back in overnight, making for a bit of a dull start for some tomorrow, but it'll be another sunny day by and large, another warm one as well. A little cooler on some eastern coast thanks to high pressure and the breeze coming in from the North Sea. Low pressure to the southwest has been generating some heavy showers over northern France and the Channel Isles. We've actually seen one or two across the southwest of England also, but most have stayed dry and most will continue to stay dry overnight. There's that clouds spilling back in over eastern England and the Midlands, making for a drab start tomorrow morning. Quite a cool night, certainly across the north and rural spots. We'll be down to single figures, staying quite warm and humid in the southwest, but comparatively, compared to the rest of summer, a reasonably comfortable night. Will be a bit of a grey start to Thursday, though, over the Midlands, parts of East Wales, even starting with the mist and low cloud. Should see quite a bit of sunshine along the south coast, the west coast of Wales. A cracking start to the day for Northern Ireland, northwest England, and western Scotland. Again, along these North Sea coasts, there will be fret or ha, and that could linger. It'll be quite patchy in nature, and it may tend to drift offshore at times, but some of those eastern coasts will stay a little misty, and as a result, on the cool side. Again, there is the chance of seeing some thundery showers coming up from France, perhaps affecting southwest of England, but I think it's going to be very hit and miss. Most places won't see any rain, so if you're after rain, it's not good news. We could see the odd heavy shower for the Channel Isles. Generally, it's dry, hot and sunny. It will be cooler on those North Sea coasts, and even if it's sunny here, temperatures only around average, but elsewhere, again, very warm. Again, we'll see that mist and low cloud coming back in through Thursday night, so a grey start to Friday. Possibility of some of that mist lingering, maybe a bit of drizzly rain at times even in the east. But most places staying dry and sunny through the weekend, but it will just turn a little cooler for most, although in Edinburgh, temperatures may rise this weekend.
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27: 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The A264 westbound is closed after the M23 at Pease Pottage. There is a collision on the M20 eastbound between junctions 2 and 3 near Rotham. The M6 northbound at junction 1 in Rugby is affected by a collision. The M56 exit at junction 7 in Altrincham is closed. In Scotland, the A90 is closed in both directions between Toll of Burness and Ellen Roundabout following a collision. Across Wales, the A470 northbound from Coryton to Nantgarve is congested with possible delays. And on the trains, there is major disruption on Avanti West Coast and Northern services between Preston and Lancaster. For more travel news, go to gbnews.com.
0: Hello. Hello, everybody. Welcome back to Jubes and Co. Michelle Jubri, Aaron Banks, Steve McKibb with you until 7 o'clock tonight. Now, of course, we all know the horrendous situation when it comes to Anne Widdecombe. It's sparked so much conversation, hasn't it, of course, about the MPs and their safety. Well, we've seen today a man, he's been arrested on suspicion of sending threatening communications after he apparently threatened to shoot Nigel Farage. Zia Youssef, he did a press conference this afternoon about MP safety. Take a listen.
1: If Reform win the next general election, as Home Secretary, I will ensure that all members of Parliament, of all parties, are provided with round-the-clock protection. We will also allocate significant new resources to protect former politicians still active in public life. No matter how much I, Nigel, Richard, or anyone else may disagree with your views, if you are an MP, you must be able to air them without fear. An attack on one politician is an assault on our democracy itself. Knowing Anne as I did, I know she would agree.
0: Well, of course, you're affiliated with the Reform Party.
9: Yep.
0: What do you think to that? Do you support that suggestion?
9: I'm not sure I do. I think, the round-the-clock protection for someone is extremely expensive. We're talking maybe £500,000 a year. I think there are levels of threat. So clearly there are people that are more exposed than others. You could say, well, Anne Widdecombe, you wouldn't have had high honour on a list, but we still have to bear in mind there have been 5 MPs murdered in the last 40 years. So whilst it is a high risk occupation, I also wonder if you do that, you start to put people in a bit of a bubble away from real people, and then it becomes quite difficult. And I think, you know, it's the idea of having round the clock protection for everyone associated politics, I'm not sure I agree with that. But I mean, as an example, even during Brexit, I had red wine thrown over me, a cup of coffee, a projectile hit me in the back of the head, which was a Cadbury cream egg.
0: Still quite
9: painful.
0: I imagine that's quite painful.
9: It hurt more than you thought, because it gave me a bit of an earache afterwards. Nigel got, you know, egged. Now, these are all funny things, but actually,
0: I don't think it's funny.
9: Like the milkshake, that could have been acid. It's very dangerous. So I think, you know, for someone like Nigel, you clearly need round-the-clock protection. And at the cost of £500,000 a year, that's very expensive.
0: I always say that, and people say it's only egg, it's only a milkshake, it's only Cadbury's cream egg. I did find that a little bit funny, but only because of the weight of it, because I know those things are quite solid on the outside.
9: I picked it up and walked over to the protesters and unwrapped it and ate it in front of them.
0: Oh, did you?
9: Yeah.
0: Oh, I wouldn't be able to do that. I don't like the insides.
9: The police weren't too happy about it, but I took it lightheartedly.
0: But it's outrageous. And I was just looking earlier on, we've got 9 living former prime ministers. And they get 24-hour security, basically. And that costs us £24 million.
9: Yeah.
0: So just to give you a kind of figure there, you've got £24 million a year for these 9 former living MPs. That's just 9 of them. You've got 600-odd, it's about 650 MPs, etc. What's your thoughts on this proposal?
7: Well, if I want to be kind to Zia Youssef, I would say maybe it was a slightly emotive, knee-jerk reaction and it hasn't been properly thought through. If I was being less charitable, I would say it was a bit of headline grabbing and it's not real at all. There is a real issue about protection and threats to MPs, politicians, people in public life. But he said this morning it would cost £100 million. You know it couldn't possibly cost that. It might cost 10 or 20 times that. And there is a real danger that you create some kind of political elite, which takes them further away from people, the point you were making. So, I mean, I have to say, I'm all for a review of security. I think some of the threats that politicians face is serious. I think some of the threats that female politicians face is disgusting. But I don't think the answer is to offer 24-hour security to everyone. I don't think it's practical. I don't think it's affordable. And I'm not even sure it would improve the situation.
9: But I think it puts into perspective the £5 million, because after the 2015 election, I actually helped fund some of Nigel's security. The annual cost of this kind of round-the-clock security would be £500,000 a head. So the £5 million gift is 10 years' worth.
7: Well, at least you're willing to talk about it today. See, I wouldn't comment on it this morning.
9: It's true, it's true though, but it does put it into some sort of perspective. If Nigel had not had round-the-clock protection, he'd be dead by now.
2: I
9: experienced during the referendum thing as a lesser person, the abuse and attacks and all the rest of it. I had coffee thrown over me. And that was me. Yeah. He's on a whole new level. And it's perfectly reasonable that he would have three people round the clock. And it's not very pleasant, actually.
7: No, well, I mean,
9: it's not something you really want to have.
2: I saw someone actually, and I shan't name them, but I saw someone just yesterday with a close protection bodyguard, and it unnerved me a little bit.
9: Exactly.
2: And I thought to myself, I wouldn't want to have a shadow and like a semi-armed shadow next to me.
9: But you can also see when he lost his temper about the daughter, just how angry he got.
2: Well, there you go. Your thoughts on that? Would you be an MP in this day and age for love nor money? Get in touch. Tell me your thoughts. Coming up after the break, I do just want to try and touch on this midnight curfew for teenagers. Is this bonkers? Is it sensible? You tell me. And I can't resist. I will take you across the pond just to soak up a little bit of atmosphere, ladies and gents, in the run-up to the big match for some anyway tonight.
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2: Hello there, Michelle Jubri, Aaron Bank. Steve McCabe, Tool 7, Simon has got in touch. So Michelle, you're talking about asylum seekers. Can someone explain to me how, if you're from Egypt, i.e. a holiday destination, how can you be claiming asylum? What those men would argue, Simon, is that they've got all kinds of stuff. I mean, loads of them even pretend to be gay, by the way, and say that they've been persecuted. We've seen all those things exposed, haven't we? Always sparks my interest when you see some of these countries where, as a lone female, you're advised not to travel to these countries for safety reasons, but yeah, it's absolutely fine to bring inward bound lots of these men and stick them next door to you in your street. Anyway, look, ridiculous, isn't it? And I'll tell you what else is potentially ridiculous, depending on your viewpoint. Keir Starmer's latest idea to do a midnight curfew for 16 and 17 year olds when it comes to the world of social media. Good idea or not?
9: It's ridiculous. All these laws and regulations. I mean, if a 16 year old wants a fag at the pub, he'll get one. And if he wants to watch social media at midnight, he'll find away.
2: They most certainly will, because they can change all the settings and all the rest of it. They're not daft, these teenagers. Steve?
7: Well, anything that helps the situation as far as social harm is concerned is worth trying, but I don't think this will work. I don't think it will work at all. I think the answer is to control the content that the companies are pumping out. That's, don't make it available.
2: And also, how about just good old-fashioned parenting? How about maybe not letting your 16-year-old sit in a bedroom until the early hours of the morning doing God only knows what online? And lastly as well, talk about you're supposed to be trying to let 16 year olds vote. So on the one hand, they're old enough to dictate the direction of travel for this future for the country, but they're not old enough to be on Facebook gone midnight. It's all a little bit ridiculous. Anyway, look, you know, we know what's going to happen in a couple of hours time. In fact, 1 hour and a bit's time. Let's take you across the pond. Ben Leo, I love this part of the night. Ben Leo, big match tonight. You're talking to the supporters.
20: Hello, Michelle. How are you doing?
2: Hello, I'm
20: live
2: good.
20: From Atlanta. This is the sort of Wembley way of Atlanta. The stadium is just up there, just over an hour away, chaps. What's on your flag?
21: Tatchfield. It's where we're originally from.
20: And you've got tickets, obviously. I've just collared you coming up to the game. Yeah, what's the score going to be?
21: I'll take anything. 2-1, 3-1, 1-0, anything. Penalties. Just got to beat these lot. We have to beat them.
20: And this is your dad?
21: That's my old man, yeah.
20: How are you doing? Is this more, it's Argentina. Is it more than a football match?
22: Yeah.
20: Yeah?
22: Yeah, of course it is.
20: Why?
22: Because they're cheating so-and-sos.
20: Well, they do call them Vargentina. Vargentina. I tell you what we need tonight. We need two of these for Leo Messi. You're off. Go home, son. Yeah. Boys, thank you so much. Yeah. Enjoy the rest of your day. Who's this lot here? Right, let's go and speak to them. Come on. How are you doing? Where are you from?
23: Thank you.
20: Where are you from? What's the score going to be?
23: Well, we're going to win 2-1.
20: And what's in there, more importantly?
23: Jack Daniels and Coke.
20: JD and Coke, of course it is. It's very hot here in Atlanta. You don't want water or any hydration. JD and Coke. This is a family affair.
23: Yeah, it is, absolutely.
20: How long have you all been in America?
23: They've been out here since Dallas. We came since Boston, flew home last Tuesday, watched the game at home and came straight back out. So.
20: Thank you. Enjoy the game. Fingers crossed. We'll see you in New York. Mate, how you doing?
28: Go England.
20: Go England, yeah,
28: go
20: hopefully.
28: England. Yeah.
20: What's your thoughts on GB News, up the GB News? What's the score going to be?
28: I genuinely think we're going to win.
20: I do.
28: What, 3-1, 3-2?
20: And what have all the Argentina fans been like? Because last night down here at the
28: drink.
20: Pub...
28: They don't drink.
20: They don't drink?
28: No, seemingly.
20: Last night down here at the pub, one of them punched an England fan and stole a flag. And then a bit earlier, they were lobbing lager. Have you seen anything like that?
28: No,
20: or has it been quite,
28: no trouble at
20: quite
28: all.
20: Good?
28: They're no trouble. Everyone's been fantastic. The tournament's been brilliant so far, apart from the prize. Thanks, FIFA.
20: Yeah.
28: But yeah, it's been good.
20: And a 30-minute half-time show at the final. Michelle, what? This is some breaking news last night. Normally, half-time is 15 minutes.
28: Yes.
20: This Sunday, because Madonna or some other people are there, Justin Bieber, they're extending it to half an hour. What do you make of that?
28: Well, I'm only going, if we get knocked out, I'm only going to Miami if there's half an hour of music at half time. Otherwise, what's the point in coming to football, eh?
20: Yeah, exactly. Thank you so much. Go on, England. Appreciate it. Thank you, mate. Enjoy the game. Michelle, I think we've got 30 seconds left. This is going to be the biggest match in England's, well, I'd say the last 50 or 60 years. It's more than just a match. It's political. It's going to be tense. I think we're going to make it. And the final is this Sunday. Michelle, it will be 60 years of World Cup hurt coming to an end. First of all, though, we need to get past this lot, the Argentinians. And I think we're going to do it. Harry Kane and co, Jude Bellingham, they're all up for it, Michelle.
2: Ben Leo, the only thing I've got to say is I'll say thanks to my panel, and I was going to invite him into a sing-along, but I'll just ask you for a quick score prediction.
7: I think it'll be 2-1 for England.
9: I think 3-1.
2: 3-1. I always like football when it goes to penalties. I just want a bit of carnage and drama, but you know what? I'll sing us out. It's coming home. It's coming. Football's coming home. I'll see you tomorrow.
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3: Evening. Yes, it is time for your latest weather update from the Met Office here on GB News. Cloud will spill back in overnight, making for a bit of a dull start for some tomorrow, but it'll be another sunny day by and large, another warm one as well. A little cooler on some eastern coast thanks to high pressure and the breeze coming in from the North Sea. Low pressure to the southwest has been generating some heavy showers over northern France and the Channel Isles. We've actually seen one or two across the southwest of England also, but most have stayed dry and most will continue to stay dry overnight. There's that cloud spilling back in over eastern England and the Midlands, making for a drab start tomorrow morning. Quite a cool night, certainly across the north, and rural spots will be down to single figures, staying quite warm and humid in the southwest. But comparatively, compared to the rest of summer, a reasonably comfortable night. Will be a bit of a grey start to Thursday, though, over the Midlands, parts of East

0: It's going to be very hit and miss. Most places won't see any rain. So if you're after rain, it's not good news. We could see the odd heavy shower for the Channel Isles. Generally, it's dry, hot and sunny. It will be cooler on those North Sea coasts. And even if it's sunny here, temperatures only around average. But elsewhere, again, very warm. Again, we'll see that mist and low cloud coming back in through Thursday night. So a grey start to Friday. Possibility of some of that mist lingering. Maybe a bit of drizzly rain at times even in the east. But most places staying dry and sunny through the weekend. But it will just turn a little cooler for most, although in Edinburgh, temperatures may rise this weekend.
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3: 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The A264 westbound is closed after the M23 at Pease Pottage. There is a collision on the M3 eastbound between junctions 3 and 2 near Thorpe. The M4 eastbound between junctions 8 and 7 near Maidenhead is affected by a collision on the slip road. The M56 exit at junction 7 in Altrincham is closed. The M60 anti-clockwise between junctions 24 and 23 near Ashton-under-Lyne is slow due to an incident. North of the border, the A90 is closed in both directions between Toll of Burness and Ellen Roundabout. And on the trains, there is major disruption on Avanti West Coast and Northern services between Preston and Lancaster. For more travel news, go to gbnews.com.
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2: 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Entrance must be 18 or over. Lines close at 4 p.m. on the 21st of August. 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
4: Very, very good evening to you and welcome to the show. GB News Tonight with me, Martin Daubley, coming up on tonight's show. Disgraceful scenes there. The countdown is on. Just 1 hour to go now until England face the archenemy, Argentina, in the World Cup semi-final. But as the Vice President of Argentina calls us usurping pirates and invaders, there is no longer the fact. This is not just football. This is war.

0: all parties are provided with round-the-clock protection.
1: Yesterday, Zia Yusuf announced a Reform UK government would grant MPs round-the-clock security. A man today has been arrested for allegedly threatening to shoot Nigel Farage. And also tonight.
2: Today's sentences will rightly see these three men spend years behind bars. But for the victim, the trauma of their appalling crimes can last a lifetime.
1: A truly horrific case. Three illegal immigrants, ugly illegal immigrants, convicted of the extreme rape of a woman on Brighton Beach, have today been sentenced to a total of 78 years. And finally,
3: it's our flag, it belongs to us, and we will fly it for the values that we believe in.
1: A GB News exclusive to end tonight's show reveals students, children at a school in Kent have been threatened with detention and isolation if they don't wash off England flags from their arms. You've guessed it, because teachers there, the wokerati, think it could be seen as racist. They never have a day off, but fortunately for you, neither do we. That's all to come, but first is your headlines with Sam Francis.
4: Martin, thank you and good evening. Well, as you said, it is just 1 hour to go until kick-off and England preparing for one of their biggest World Cup nights in a generation. The Three Lions face defending champions Argentina at 8 o'clock, 58 minutes to go, with a place in Sunday's World Cup final against Spain on the line. Let's take you live to scenes outside Atlanta Stadium, where thousands of fans have descended, with some spending thousands of pounds to be inside there tonight. And back home, pubs, bars and fan zones are filling up. Police are expecting towns, they say, and cities to be busier as England chase a first men's World Cup final since 1966. Earlier today, the England manager Thomas Tuchel said that his side are ready for the pressure and, he says, ready for an Argentina team carrying decades of football history.
5: If a fixture provides, like you said, so many iconic moments, I think you cannot just say it's just another football match, but as a coach, we do exactly that. Focus on what we can influence. We don't, actually me and my team, between us, we don't speak about the historic events. We don't speak about the iconic moments. It's in itself iconic enough, and the tension is big enough.
4: In other news tonight, Sir Keir Starmer has said Britain must do more to defend democracy following the murder of Anne Widdecombe. The Prime Minister paid tribute to the former Conservative minister and later Reform spokeswoman during his final appearance at Prime Minister's Questions. Well, Conservative leader Kemi Badenoch also described Miss Widdecombe as a woman of high principle with a wicked sense of humour. Take a listen.
6: A lot has been said about how she died. I want to focus on celebrating the life she lived. She was a woman of high principle, profound beliefs, with a wicked sense of humour. A wonderful combination of being a serious person who did not take herself too seriously.
4: A man has been arrested on suspicion of sending threatening communications after an alleged social media threat to shoot Nigel Farage. That post was reportedly made in May when Mr. Farage was still MP for Clacton. The Metropolitan Police have not named him, but they say that the case relates to a social media post reported to officers earlier this year. The suspect, who is in his 20s, was arrested at an address in South London, and we understand he has now been bailed pending further inquiry. And three asylum seekers convicted over what have been described as extreme rape of a woman on Brighton Beach have been jailed today for a total of 78 years. Egyptian national Ibrahim al-Sheif and Iranian national Abdul Ahmadi were found guilty of raping the woman in the early hours of October the 4th last year. A third man, Egyptian national Karin Aldana Sirt, was convicted of all four counts of rape as a secondary party after encouraging the attack and filming it. Al-Sheif and Ahmadi were jailed each for 27 years, while Aldana Sirt was sentenced to 24 years and 6 months. Those are tonight's headlines. Do stay tuned for plenty more World Cup action with Martin Daubney.
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1: Welcome back to GB News Tonight with me, your host, Martin Dorby. On this historic evening, the countdown is on. In just 1 hour's time now, the three Lions majestically march into battle against the reigning world champions. Our hated rivals, Argentina, a place in the World Cup final, is on the line. History awaits. For 60 years, we have wandered in the desert. Generations have endured one false dawn after another, from manager to manager, from tears to torment, from Gaza's heartbreak to the Wally with the Brolly, always believing the promised land lay just beyond the horizon. But tonight, at last, the promised land is in sight, is within our grasp, yet one hand still bars the way. The hand of God, the cheating hand that denied England 40 years ago, but in 1 hour's time, immortality will be forged. But while England prepares for sporting redemption, the Argentines are preparing for a rather different kind of redemption. Burning union flags, I'm sorry to say that wasn't a Green Party rally or even indeed Gary Lineker's barbecue. No, that was footage straight from the streets of Argentina. But it's not just fans on the streets who are kicking off, because yesterday the Vice President of Argentina took to X and astonishingly said this: "Tomorrow we play against the usurping pirates, against the English. It's always something more. It's the Malvinas, it's Diego, it's Leo's last one, and it's putting the brakes on the invaders. Go Argentina, because until our last breath, we are going to claim what's ours." So the Argies have invoked the Falklands. Well, it'd be rude, wouldn't it, to not respond.

0: kaboom. Now, if you're not standing attention to that, you're either dead, Argentinian, or Scottish. I'm joined now by the GB News Chief US Correspondent Ben Leo, live from Atlanta, the scene of tonight's match, and also GB News' national reporter Sofa Reaper there, live for us in the fan zone in Manchester. Ben Leo, we have to get to you. I can see some Argentinians behind you there forming up. Things have been getting very, very lively over these past few hours. Less than 1 hour to go now. Ben Leo, what's the mood there down at Ground Zero?
1: Martin, it's ramping up. Some England fans just coming down here now. But really down here in the sort of Atlanta version of Wembley Way, I'm surrounded by Argentina fans. Send help, please. Send some sea support, naval support. I'm outnumbered. I've got a yellow card in my hand. So here's a yellow card for talking about the Falklands again. And here's a yellow card to Argentina for thinking they're going to beat us today in the semi-final. We're going to New York. Let's see if we can speak to some England fans here. Well, there aren't any, actually. It's all Argies. Follow me if you can. There he goes, Maradona. Shall I book Maradona? There we go. Maradona. Yellow card. Off. You're off. Guys. Guys, how are you feeling? How are you feeling ahead of the game? Are you excited?
2: I'm excited. It's coming home.
1: We're outnumbered by all the Argies down here.
2: I know. But we're just ignoring it.
1: Get your yellow card out.
2: Just book Jude. Them. They do not have Jude.
1: In. Right, any RGs you see down here, just book them.
2: Right.
1: Maradona's there. Enjoy the game. Thank you. Hello, mate. How are you?
3: Got it. Good.
1: And you excited for the game?
3: Yeah, ready.
1: You got a ticket?
3: Huh?
1: You got a ticket?
3: No, go Fan Fest.
1: Oh, the Fan Fest. What's it like in there? Tell our viewers. What's
3: fun.
1: It like?
3: It's really, really fun, and it's loud.
1: Lots of bars and food.
3: Yep. Good beer and good food.
1: Good stuff. Enjoy. Thank you very much. Martin, how long have we got? Let's find some RGs to speak to. Guys, you speak English? English?
4: Yes, sir.
1: What's your thoughts on the game? Are you excited?
4: The one. 2-1.
1: Who's going to win? 2-1?
4: 2-1, yeah.
1: Messi?
4: Of course.
5: Maybe 2-1.
4: Yes,
5: two of Messi, one of Julian.
1: Is it more than a football game for you guys, or is it just sport?
5: Yeah, for sure.
1: Just football?
5: No.
1: Oh, more than a game. Politics?
5: Yeah.
1: Falklands?
5: Yeah.
1: Okay.
5: More than a game.
1: Oh, well, good luck.
5: Maybe not like you really think about it, but I think that the players that are going to play today, they're going to play that more than just a soccer game.
1: What is everybody in Argentina saying about this game? Your friends, family back home?
5: No, it doesn't matter. We just want to win. Yeah. We just want to go to the final. It doesn't matter what happened before. It doesn't matter what happened next. We just want to win and go to the final.
1: Good man. Stay safe. Thank you very much.
5: You
1: good luck. Martin, back to you.
0: Got to say, Ben Leo, the Argentines there in their so-called lucky away strip. We'll see about that later on, Captain. Superb, you've been brilliant today. Enjoy the match, Ben Leo, live there from Atlanta. Let's get to GB News National Reporter now, Sofa Reaper, live from Manchester. Now, Sophie, I'm assuming you can't hear a damn word I say. It's so loud, but look, the atmosphere is through the roof there.
2: They're loving it here, Martin.
0: magnificent there. What an atmosphere. What a match it's going to be. Thank you very much. Save your vocal cords for later on. You're going to need them. Soph Reaper there, live from Manchester. And thank you again to Ben Leo, live from Atlanta. Let's get back to the studio now for some chat, panel chat. I'm delighted to be joined now by former Tory Chancellor Kwasi Kwarteng and the former Labour Councillor Sebastian Salik. Kwasi, I'm going to start with you, because you want to spell out to our viewers, particularly our younger viewers, particularly what this Argentinian beef means.
6: Yeah, I mean, someone like Sebastian, who is, I don't know, 25, I don't know how old you are, but you're young. Yeah. You're young, and dare I say, Martin, we're of a certain age.
0: Yes.
6: And for people like me and yourself, Argentina is a big deal. Mm. I mean, I was just about old enough to remember the Falklands, and that was a huge moment of a national crisis where a prime minister responded. Many hundreds of people lost their lives, and it was a big deal, and very sad. And we won those back. And clearly in Argentina, that's been a huge issue ever since, really. I'm old enough to remember 1986. Mm. I was watching it on a television, tiny little digital television that we had. I was 11 years old, and I couldn't figure out how Maradona, who was 5'6", could outjump Peter Shilton, who was 6 foot, and he could use his arms.
0: Yeah.
6: And I remember watching this and thinking, how on earth can he head a goal? And of course, the goal was given, and that really, you know, ended our tournament.
0: Cordy, I need to interrupt. We've got some breaking news for you now. The referee of tonight's match has just been announced. Exclusive picture. Let's get it on the screen. There's tonight's referee, gentlemen. As you can see there, Maggie.
6: Back in the day. I don't think she knew the rules of football, by the way. Now, I think she had a clue about
0: that,
6: what
0: that
6: rules.
0: That picture has been sent to me by my friend Steve Priest. He's inside the ground tonight. He's got a ticket. He's sending that from inside. The banter is running short, running high. But quasi on a serious point, the Falklands, Maggie Thatcher, forging a moment in our national history 100%. Between Argentina and England. And clearly, the Orgies have never forgotten.
6: They've never forgotten it. I mean, and in a way, my worry is that they are much more exercised about this beef, this rivalry, than we are in a funny way, because it was so long ago. But for them, it's still a seminal moment in their national history. The junta of Galtieri was toppled. He failed. But they still go on about this. Mm. So I'm worried that their kind of their angst, their fury, their sense of resentment could drive their team's performance.
0: Sebastian, let's get you in. This is bigger than football. Mm. This is very political, but it's going to be magnificent.
7: It's going to be great. I can't wait to watch it. I mean, the nerves of watching football. If it goes to penalties, I'm going to be a wreck.
0: Don't say it.
6: It'll be terrible. But there are two things here. I mean, you know, for people who are into politics, they will remember the Falklands, the war. If you're into football, Argentina have got one of the best records, certainly in recent times. Mm. They've never lost a semi-final in the history of the World Cup.
0: Until tonight.
7: And dare I say, our route to this point is the first really serious team we're meeting.
6: Yeah, well,
7: There's been no world beater that we've come up
6: with. Well, Norway, I've put that to one side. I think Mexico have a tradition.
7: Yeah, they're okay.
6: And beating them in the Azteca was, Mexico
7: true.
6: City was
7: that's
6: a huge
7: true.
6: Achievement.
0: I've always felt that if we got past Mexico, which I was very nervous about, it would get a bit easier. I was always confident we were going to beat Norway because we know how to play against Haaland. And I think tonight, now we've got the edge. I wonder, Sebastian, all this kind of political revving up, you know, fires of union flags being set fire to, vice presidents calling us pirates and invaders. Will that help Argentina or get them a bit overexcited?
7: I hope it hinders them. And it's a shame that the Falklands become this button you can press as a leader if you want to get your country on board and rally them around.
6: I was alive during that time, and you were. Mm. And as a kid, this was a huge deal. I mean, the Falklands was probably the last moment, and no disrespect to other servicemen, where we were in a full-blown military conflict with one specific other country. I mean, it was never described as a war, but in effect, it was a war. Mm. Hundreds of people died on either side. I know people whose fathers were killed. And on both sides, there was a huge loss of life, and there were controversies. So, and then immediately after that, dare I say, we fought them in it. We actually played against them in 86.
0: 4 years later.
6: 4 years later, which was extraordinary.
7: It should be a benign form of warfare where you can have a tussle.
6: Yeah,
7: no,
6: it is.
7: You don't have to turn your literal
6: guns
7: on each other.
6: But there's a lot of history and baggage to a lot of this.
7: Sure, it's just a shame that they're evoking that today.
0: But I wonder if actually there's more to this match than just the football match, not just because of what's gone on before it, but what might come after it. The Malvinas, as they're calling them, even Gary Lineker's been calling them the Malvinas, will be very much front and square back on the table. If Argentina win tonight, they might start rattling their sabre about
7: take well, the Falklands. Yeah,
8: this is what John Simpson's saying, who's been watching the world for as long as we can remember. You know, if they win tonight, then it could be the start of something. But if we can put it to bed,
6: and also the president knew what he was saying when he calls us and the British people, you know, usurpers and pirates. Mm. That's code for the Malvinas. Mm. That's code for the Falklands Islands. Mm. That's codes for the British Empire. You're going around the world, and to them, this is a very powerful symbol of you know, their independence, their sovereignty.
0: Okay, well, as they say, don't cry for me, Argentina. Believe me, I won't. When we beat you tonight, lads, we will not be crying for you, Lionel Messi. We hope we'll not get his Hollywood ending in the United States. Thank you to my panel tonight. Superb. More of you, of course, throughout the show. Now, also coming up in just a moment's time.
9: Reform win the next general election. As Home Secretary, I will ensure that all members of Parliament, of all parties, are provided with round-the-clock protection.
0: Yes, as Zia Yousif today announced, the Reform UK government would grant MPs round-the-clock security, MPs of all stripes. A man also today has been arrested for allegedly threatening to shoot Nigel Farage dead. That's next.
10: Westminster's full of talk, but out here, it's the real world.
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0: Welcome back to GB News Tonight with me, your host, Martin Daubner. Earlier on today, Reform UK's Home Affairs spokesman Zia Yousif made this now seemingly prescient announcement.
9: If Reform win the next general election, as Home Secretary, I will ensure that all members of Parliament, of all parties, are provided with round-the-clock protection. We will also allocate significant new resources to protect former politicians still active in public life. No matter how much I, Nigel, Richard, or anyone else may disagree with your views, If you are an MP, you must be able to air them without fear. An attack on one politician is an assault on our democracy itself. Knowing Anne as I did, I know she would agree.
0: And of course, the shocking breaking news from this afternoon was, of course, that a man has now been arrested, allegedly for threatening to shoot Nigel Farage in the head. And this comes after Reform UK revealed that Farage receives 300 threats a month, and indeed more than 1,500 threats since February, including 597 death threats. Now, all of this, of course, raises fresh concerns about MPs across the board and poses the question whether Zia Yousif was right to suggest that members of Parliament need additional security. I'm delighted now to be joined by the former Reform UK Communications Director, Gawain Towler. Gawain, there was a lot of talk about, was Nigel Farage trying to make something out of this security situation? But the facts keep coming in, the concerning stories keep coming in. And today, Zia Yousif said, look, it's time that everybody, past, present of all parties, was protected. What's your thoughts?
13: Well, it's a damning indictment on current society, a modern society, that such a thing is needed. I think it's extremely sad, but it is needed. I mean, think about it. Nigel is somebody who gets a great deal of death threats. We heard about this arrest today. You've got to remember, only last year, an Afghan immigrant, Fayez Khan, was sent down for 5 years for threatening to kill Farage. This is not new. This isn't news. It's astonishing it takes so long. It's astonishing it's taken the murder of a friend for people to start taking it seriously. The guy didn't get sent down for 5 years for nothing. And it seems that somebody else has been arrested, and there will be probably more arrests. And at long last, the authorities are taking things seriously. What Zia has said is absolutely right, though sad. And I think of somebody who's not a member of the House of Commons, who is heavily involved in politics, who does make controversial statements, and is no doubt somebody who would be on a threat register. And I speak of the Green leader, Zach Polanski. Now, I don't agree with a word he says, but I'm sure the things he believes in cause people to wish him harm. And he, too, deserves as much protection as anybody else. And I think it's important to think a little bit beyond the box. I know that there are, both in Holyrood and in the Senate, there are proper security briefings, but the London Assembly don't get proper security briefings. People joke about the Mayor of London's armoured Land Rover, but sadly, it's something that is necessary in the modern world. He gets an awful lot of threats too. So we must be bipartisan about this. We must be pacific about this and recognize that people of all parties get these threats. And let's be honest about this. Women get it harder than men. Because men get stuff for their politics. Women also get sexual violence thrown into the mix. And that ghastly, ghastly person at Aberdeen University talking about hoping that Anne was tied down in a bed in horrible pain and fear when she, I can't remember the exact words, that sort of behavior online, thinking that it's acceptable, thinking that it has no impact, it does. It really does. And sadly, and the amount of money that Zia was talking about, I think it's 100 million, it's a drop in the ocean for a nation like ours. And more than 100 million was wasted on 2 days worth of PPE, as far as I can work out. So I really think that this is, I wish it were not the case. I wish we were in a society where these permanent threats to our leading politicians and not so leading politicians were not in extant, but they are extant. They do exist. I've received dozens of death threats over the last couple of years, dozens and dozens. These days, mostly from the right, actually, rather than from the left. But it is part and parcel of political life. It is, and one does have to have a thick skin. Anne Widdecombe herself did make it very, very clear. Freedom of speech is sacrosanct and paramount. But freedom of speech isn't there so you can whip up hatred against individuals and support create the biosphere, the ecosphere, where violent acts can take place.
0: Okay, thank you, Gawain Towler, for your thoughts. I appreciate them tonight for joining us on GB News tonight. Thank you very much indeed, sir. Back to my panel now, Kwasi Kwarteng and Sebastian Salek. Kwasi, I'll come to you first. And I think it's very
14: pertinent there to point out that Gawain Towler was saying, you know, Zach Polanski, it doesn't matter your political stripes.
6: I agree.
14: If you're getting this kind of vile abuse that has a tipping point of going into real world violence, it's wrong irrespective of your politics.
6: That's right.
14: And it has to be stamped out.
6: Look, we've got to accept that the world that you and I grew up in, the 70s and 80s, and even in the 80s, we had IRA violence, so MPs were killed. But the climate today is very different. The number 100 million pounds sounds like a lot of money, but we're spending, and I remember this from my days as Chancellor, when I was Chancellor, I was told we were spending £1 trillion. So 100 million pounds is 1% of 1%. 1% of a trillion is 10 billion, for those who are mathematically minded. 1% of 10 billion is 100 million. So to spend 1% of 1% of national income on protecting MPs, I think is worth it. And we're living in a totally different world. Very lastly on this, I was honored and privileged to know David Amos. I was very friendly with him. I saw him as a friend. And I spoke to him 6 weeks before he was killed. And he had great reverence for Parliament. He talked about his desire to be Father of the House. That was his ambition. 6 weeks later, he was killed. And I thought that something has changed. I didn't know Jo Cox. She was the other MP who was killed in my time. I didn't have the privilege of knowing her. But I did know David. And I think, you know, something's changed in our society. And we've got to just accept that and make countermeasures. And if that means spending extra money protecting our representatives, I think that's the right thing.
21: Sebastian.
7: I agree with a lot of that. I mean, what I'm concerned about is the quality of MPs that you allow into Parliament. If you have people who quite reasonably don't want to take the risk against themselves and against their families and decide not to stand, we're all poorer for that. So I'm very, very pro, whether it's this panel or something else, and I'm pleased that Burnham is saying he's going to look at this as well. We can't afford to take
6: the risk. And society's changed. I mean, I was just reading a biography of Abraham Lincoln, the great US president who was assassinated. You know, in the early part of the 19th century, the US presidents, they could swim in the Potomac in Washington, no security, nothing. By the end of that century, they realized, actually, we've had presidents being killed. We need to sort this out. And now you've got, you know, thousands of people, literally, who are focused on the president's security. We don't have to go down that route, but we've got to accept that times change and we've got to adapt and change with those times.
7: And the sad truth is that we have the technology now that makes it very easy to find out where people live.
6: 100%.
7: You know, Anne Widdecombe's killer could very easily have looked at her house.
6: I mean, that was a shocking crime because, as we understand it, he travelled hundreds of miles to assassinate her.
14: Yeah. Yeah, don't forget that this alleged is... He's
6: sure,
14: suspect,
6: no, that's true.
14: Still
6: that's
14: alive
6: a suspect.
14: Case,
6: but that's
14: tread gently. But we can all agree, the police themselves, New Scotland Yard said this was targeted, this was politically motivated, and that's the point. We're in an era where isolation, hatred is amplified by social media, but we can't just blame social media. We need to look to ourselves, and there is a cancer.
6: There's a sickness. There's definitely a sickness in this climate. I mean, I remember I came into Parliament in 2010. I think there were during the 14 years I was in Parliament, there were 4 attacks, 2 of which were fatal on MPs. And the atmosphere became more and more toxic.
7: It does raise a question around free speech, though, doesn't it? Because if you're going to call for this kind of action, you can't then talk about hurty words and all the rest of it, because that's what this leads to. Words have consequences, and those two things can't sit alongside each other.
6: What are you saying? We've got to have an open debate, and you've got to be able to express yourself freely. Is that what you're saying?
7: No, just that you can't take the position that you should be able to tweet whatever you like and that tweets don't have consequences.
6: No. I didn't agree with that at all. I mean, the idea that, well, you can't tweet what you like because you might get attacked, I think that defeats the principle of free speech.
7: So what I'm saying is, and I don't want to go into the Farage case because we can't, but what we're led to believe is that man, he did make a social media post. And there are many who say that social media is just a tweet and they tried to reduce it, and we can't reduce it. We have to accept that those tweets...
6: So I would be very sceptical about policing social media that way. We need security, actual physical security.
14: Okay, gentlemen, we have to leave it there. Thank you, superb debate. Thank you, Kwasi, and thank you, Sebastian. Now, coming up in just a moment's time.
22: Today's sentences will rightly see these 3 men spend years behind bars. But for the victim, the trauma of their appalling crimes can last a lifetime.
14: A truly horrific case today. Three illegal immigrants convicted of the extreme rape of a woman on Brighton Beach have been sentenced to a total of 78 years. Once again, we have no idea who walks amongst us. That's next.
3: Evening. Yes, it is time for your latest weather update from the Met Office here on GB News. Cloud will spill back in overnight, making for a bit of a dull start for some tomorrow, but it'll be another sunny day by and large, another warm one as well. A little cooler on some eastern coast thanks to high pressure and the breeze coming in from the North Sea. Low pressure to the southwest has been generating some heavy showers over northern France and the Channel Isles. We've actually seen one or two across the southwest of England also, but most have stayed dry and most will continue to stay dry overnight. There's that cloud spilling back in over eastern England and the Midlands, making for a drab start tomorrow morning. Quite a cool night, certainly across the north and rural spots. Will be down to single figures, staying quite warm and humid in the southwest, but comparatively, compared to the rest of summer, a reasonably comfortable night. Will be a bit of a grey start to Thursday, though, over the Midlands, parts of East Wales, even starting with the mist and low cloud. Should see quite a bit of sunshine along the south coast, the west coast of Wales. A cracking start to the day for Northern Ireland, northwest England, and western Scotland. Again, along these North Sea coasts, there will be fret or ha, and that could linger. It'll be quite patchy in nature, and it may tend to drift offshore at times, but some of those eastern coasts will stay a little misty, and as a result, on the cool side. Again, there is the chance of seeing some thundery showers coming up from France, perhaps affecting southwest of England, but I think it's going to be very hit and miss. Most places won't see any rain, so if you're after rain, it's not good news. We could see the odd heavy shower for the Channel Isles. Generally, it's dry, hot and sunny. It will be cooler on those North Sea coasts, and even if it's sunny here, temperatures only around average, but elsewhere, again, very warm. Again, we'll see that mist and low cloud coming back in through Thursday night, so a grey start to Friday. Possibility of some of that mist lingering, maybe a bit of drizzly rain at times even in the east. But most places staying dry and sunny through the weekends, but it will just turn a little cooler for most, although in Edinburgh, temperatures may rise this weekend.
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14: Welcome back to GB News Tonight with me, your host, Martin Daubin. I should warn you, there's some disturbing content in this next section, and it's this. Three illegal immigrants convicted of the extreme rape of a woman on Brighton Beach have today been sentenced to a total of 78 years. 25-year-old Egyptian national Ibrahim Al-Shaif and Iranian national Abdullah Ahmadi, who's 26. They were convicted of two counts of raping the woman in the early hours of October the 4th last year. And the Egyptian national Karin al-Dansert was also convicted of all four counts of rape as a secondary party encouraging the rape by his actions at the scene, including filming it. Well, I'm joined now by my panel, the former Tory Chancellor Kwasi Kwarteng and the former Labour Councillor Sebastian Salek. Gentlemen, a very, very disturbing case. Two of these illegal immigrants met on a dinghy on the way over here. All of them were staying in an asylum seeker hotel at the expense of the British taxpayer. The details are simply too grim and graphic to go into, but let's just say the phrase extreme rape is not used lightly. They filmed it. They beat her up. They use that footage later on for their own gratification. The witness statement, the impact statement from the incredibly brave survivor who came forward, said that she used to love the sound of seagulls and the sea, and now the sound of that on her favourite beach triggers her, and it's destroyed her life. Sebastian asks the question once again. We have no idea who is amongst us when they come here on dinghies. This case underlines everything that's wrong with our broken borders.
7: Well, it's just a horrendous case, isn't it? I mean, the only thing we can take from this is that they will see justice and that they're going to prison for a long, long time. And I hope they serve their full sentences. But as ever, we know nothing about anybody among us. I mean, I don't, again, want to go into detail on the Anne Whittacombe case, but it shows how people who were born in this society allegedly can commit awful, awful acts as well. So I don't think this is a statement necessarily on those who come from abroad, but I would like to see them deported. I'm pleased that the government is trying to do that.
6: So I have a different view. I think people who are born here obviously can commit appalling crimes, worse often than people who come in. But the issue I have with people coming in is that we don't know what traumas they've experienced. I know Egypt. I've been to Egypt many, many times. And the attitudes to sexual violence, the attitudes to women, the independence of women, the rights of women, very different from our society. And then, of course, you layer that with extreme violence that you have in Sudan, Afghanistan, people being killed, people being beheaded. So the young men coming from those cultures, those societies, traumatized in the way they have, are going to have a much higher tolerance for crime and violence than generally most people do here. So I think there is an issue. I know it's very impolite and rather rude to say this, but I think people from different cultures, different experiences, different tolerance for violence, are bringing to this country totally different values, which are, you know, exemplified by this appalling case. Now, and there is a distinction between people who are homegrown with their vices and people coming and importing extreme violence into this society.
14: Now, Sebastian, two of the scumbags, rapists, have been jailed for 27 years each, one of them for 24 and a half years each. But, you know, we're seeing people being released early all the time. And while ministers say they would like to deport them, the fact of the matter is two of them are Egyptians, but one is Iranian. We don't have a returns deal with Iran. The likelihood we'll be stuck with this scumbag forever because we can't deport people when we should be doing so because we're at the mercy of the ECHR.
7: Yeah, and look, we do have need to have a conversation about what do we do with these people, because we want to be able to get rid of them, and is there somewhere else we can send them where it's humane and we know that they're not going to come to harm? The problem is if you deport people to those countries, the risk of harm is really high.
6: So my problem isn't the risk of harm.
7: That risk.
6: I actually think deporting them very often, and it's happened, you deport them and then they just go free in
7: that's
6: country.
7: Really fair as well. That's
6: so I would much rather them serve their sentence here in some instances.
14: Why should the British taxpayer pick up the tab for 27 years of feeding and clothing these maggots?
6: They committed crimes against British people. What I don't want them to happen is to be sent to Egypt and then essentially live a normal life in Egypt. That, I think, is about... So I come at from it from a different angle. The human rights people are saying, oh, we can't send them back because they might be beheaded or they might be executed. I'm saying I don't want to send them back because they might just be let off scot-free.
14: Do you actually think an extreme rapist who filmed a woman being tortured would simply be allowed to wander the streets of Cairo? Surely not.
6: Look, I think once they get back to Egypt or once they get back to Pakistan or wherever it might be, we don't know what their fate will be. And in many instances, a lot of the judges, a lot of the legal system there will have a lot of the attitudes, frankly, that they have. They'll think, okay, you did this thing in a foreign country, we don't know these people, they're all unbelievers or whatever it might be anyway. And I'm not sure, I'm not convinced that they're necessarily going to meet the justice that they would hear in their home countries.
14: Sebastian, can I ask you a question about the broader aspect of those who say refugees are welcome? They only see the good in refugees, the Gary Lineker types. They only see people fleeing war zones. We see people bringing wars to our shores, sexual wars like this. Are they part of the problem?
7: I think you have to be realistic, and Quasi makes a good point that a lot of these people who come are carrying a lot of trauma with them. But the point is, we have to see this in its entirety. You can frame it how you want. There was a boy who's been charged over an alleged plot to target mosques in Britain today, and you could have this whole discussion the other way around, couldn't you, and talk about the risk against the Muslim community.
14: But if you're saying that there are not.
6: There's no equivalence in this. Look, there are parts
7: exactly
6: of the world.
7: The point.
6: No, there isn't.
7: We can't.
6: In Britain, we haven't had a civil war for 400 years or since the 16th, 17th century. In Sudan, in Afghanistan, In lots of parts of the world, there are active civil conflicts. They're seeing levels of violence, not only physical violence, sexual violence, that we cannot imagine. And the idea of having young people who've been brought up in this, in those cultures coming to this country, I think is a problem.
14: Okay,
6: I think it's a real problem.
14: Gentlemen, thank you very much. We have to leave you there. Superb stuff. Now, coming up in just a moment's time.
2: It's our flag. It belongs to us. And we will fly it for the values that we believe in.
14: As we approach kickoff in Atlanta, a GB News exclusive for you to end tonight's show. It reveals the students at a school in Kent. Children have been threatened with detention and isolation if they don't wash off England flags from their arms because, you've guessed it, it's seen as racist. Don't these people ever have a day off? That's next.
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24: A gusty breeze expected for the Greek islands. Meanwhile, widely dry and sunny across much of Europe and feeling less hot, finally, for Western Europe. I think it's also breezy for the Canary Islands, but mostly dry here. Spain and Portugal still hot in the east, but less hot compared with how it has been. And for France, we're no longer into the high 30s, drifting back to the mid 30s, but it's heating up for Italy and it's staying breezy through the week for Greece.
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14: Welcome back to GB News Tonight with me, your host, Martin Daubner. As we build towards kickoff with the football, a row has erupted, a racism row again, this time at a Kent secondary school, after pupils' children were allegedly told to scrub painted England flags from their arms because, you've guessed it, they were deemed as racist. Yes, the youngsters at the Charles Dickens School in Broadstairs, they painted the St George's Cross to support England in the World Cup, but instead of being cheered on, they're reportedly ordered to wash those pesky flags off of their arms or face being put into isolation. Nonsense, but it raises the question, when did supporting England become a disciplinary matter? Well, I'm delighted now to be joined by my panel, former Tory Chancellor Kwasi Kwarteng, the former Labour Councillor Sebastian Sanak, and of course, as ever, hoping interview like a vision. So Jacob Rees-Mogg, State of the Nation, is up next. Sebastian, let's start with you. Do these idiots ever have a day off? They're children. They just watched the Mexico match. They had flags on their arms, as children do. Mm. And once again, is this the woke flag monitors simply spoiling everybody's fun?
7: Yeah, I mean, firstly, we have to decide whether we think this is all true or not. So often these stories unravel and it turns out that the school hasn't had any involvement, or it's to do with the uniform or something more more innocent. Now, look, if we are going to police flags, that's clearly a problem. I think there are lots of people who feel negatively towards the England flag because of what it's represented in the past, and that's a real shame. But it's nice to see that new generations, you know, I'm the son of immigrants and I don't feel that. I haven't inherited that, and that's really positive. So we should be able to, especially during a football match, that flag with pride.
1: I know that part of the world a little bit. I travelled to Broadstairs, Thanet, Sandwich. You see the Union flag, and particularly the England flag, everywhere.
14: Yes.
1: Even under normal circumstances, when we're not being in the semi-final of a World Cup, you see the England flag being proudly flown. So this is completely insane. Given that this is the most important football game among the the last 36 years, if not the last 60 years, the idea that you're going to tell kids to wipe their arms and scrub them off the flag is ridiculous.
14: And we do have verification. We have a direct source. A parent told GB News, my child and all of his friends were made to wash off an England flag that they painted on their arm for being racist today during their last sports day at secondary school. They were bullied by the teachers to wash off immediately as they were being called racist. So otherwise, isolation would be issued, all in the spirit of celebrating the World Cup. That's from a parent from the school.
7: Yeah, well, critically, we haven't heard from the school, so we've only got one side of the story. But if it is
14: true, you think it's made up?
7: Well, all I'm saying is that in journalism, you need to hear.
1: I'd love to hear what the school have to say.
7: They have a right of reply.
1: But my suspicion is that the teachers are totally out of step, not only with the parents, but also with the people in the area. I mean, I've travelled to Broadstairs, Ramsgate, Thanet, Sandwich, all of those areas. And you see flags everywhere.
7: I mean, if it's true,
1: even under normal circumstances,
7: you should be able to, especially, you know, it's so non-political sport. It should be so non-political. You should be able to enjoy the England flag.
14: Just to point out that we have contacted Charles Dickens School there. What the Dickens are they playing at? We asked them down in Kent. We yet to hear their response. Perhaps they're watching the match, probably supporting Argentina. Because Jacob Rees-Mogg, on a serious point, there's a raft of these flag, you know, pouring scorn on our flag. Earlier on today, it's Portsmouth City Council courts trimming flags down. There seems to be a particular problem with our national flags. Why?
9: Well, it's a left-wing problem with the flag, isn't it? You don't get any Conservatives or any members of Reform saying, don't fly the flag. Historically, you always used to see the St George's flag flying over Anglican churches because St George's the patron saint of England.
1: Exactly right.
9: And we should be sensible about this. And good schoolmasters recognises that there are occasions...
1: And schoolmistresses.
9: I'm not sure politically correct. Good schoolmasters recognise that sometimes the rules have to be broken. And even if they were wearing Eton school dress, you might have allowed them to put the St George's cross on their hand or even a button on to support the England team.
1: You wouldn't have noticed.
9: You wouldn't want to do it every day of the week. No. But to allow breaches on an important day, it's just a natural and sensible thing to have done. It's both jobs worthiness and it's political correctness, and it's always done by lefties. And of course they don't answer because they're probably embarrassed. But if they're not embarrassed and they want to come and defend themselves, I'm sure we'll give them an opportunity to come and state their case.
1: I think Jacob's right. I think they've got to be able to give a right of reply, but I think Jacob's rather right in that they're a bit embarrassed about this.
14: Well, if you're listening out there, Charles Dickens School in Kent, in Broadstairs, We'd love to hear from you. So Jacob Rees-Mogg, State of the Nation is up next. What's on your menu, sir?
9: Well, we're going to be talking about the great pension issue. And is the pension age going to rise before the time that the Labour Party is talking about? Are people going to have to retire at 68? Is 68 enough? And I'm also going to raise the question once again of the triple lock. Because I think this is a great question. It's wonderful to have former Chancellor here. Overhanging politics at the moment. Kwasi and I are no longer in politics, so we can talk about it quite frankly. All the people still in politics and taking a whip are being very, very mealy-mouthed about this.
14: Because pensioners vote, and they're being a huge backlash. Vote,
9: and they mainly vote Tory, and you don't want to alienate your voters. On the other hand, I think our voters are extremely intelligent and recognise that they can't afford it anymore. It can't be afforded by the country. And I think we're going to need to raise this and look at another way of ensuring that pensioners' incomes are reasonable without the triple lock, which has had a very high cost on the public finances and gets worse as the years go on.
14: OK. Well, from the Charles Dickens School in Kent to the Scrooge of pensions. Jacob Rees-Mogg is up next. Observation. Enjoy the match. Good. See you on the other side. Jacob Rees-Mogg is up next. And come on, England. Thank you, gentlemen. See you tomorrow. Cheers.
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10: Evening. Yes, it is time for your latest weather update from the Met Office here on GB News. Cloud will spill back in overnight, making for a bit of a dull start for some tomorrow, but it'll be another sunny day by and large, another warm one as well. A little cooler on some eastern coast thanks to high pressure and the breeze coming in from the North Sea. Low pressure to the southwest has been generating some heavy showers over northern France and the Channel Isles. We've actually seen one or two across the southwest of England also, but most have stayed dry and most will continue to stay dry overnight. There's that cloud spilling back in over eastern England and the Midlands, making for a drab start tomorrow morning. Quite a cool night, certainly across the north and rural spots. Will be down to single figures, staying quite warm and humid in the southwest, but comparatively, compared to the rest of summer, a reasonably comfortable night. Will be a bit of a grey start to Thursday, though, over the Midlands, parts of East Wales, even starting with the mist and low cloud. Should see quite a bit of sunshine along the south coast, the west coast of Wales. A cracking start to the day for Northern Ireland, northwest England, and western Scotland. Again, along these North Sea coasts, there will be fret or ha, and that could linger. It'll be quite patchy in nature, and it may tend to drift offshore at times, but some of those eastern coasts will stay a little misty, and as a result, on the cool side. Again, there is the chance of seeing some thundery showers coming up from France, perhaps affecting southwest of England, but I think it's going to be very hit and miss. Most places won't see any rain, so if you're after rain, it's not good news. We could see the odd heavy shower for the Channel Isles. Generally, it's dry, hot and sunny. It will be cooler on those North Sea coasts. And even if it's sunny here, temperatures only around average. But elsewhere, again, very warm. Again, we'll see that mist. It's dry, hot and sunny. It will be cooler on those North Sea coasts. And even if it's sunny here, temperatures only around average. But elsewhere, again, very warm. Again, we'll

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0: Get ready, Britain. 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
5: 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Entrance must be 18 or over. Lines close at 4 p.m. on the 21st of August. 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
9: Hello, good evening. It's me, Jacob Rees-Mogg, on State of the Nation tonight.
10: Bristow committed to the triple lock, meaning spending on the state pension is forecast to rise by over £31 billion by 2029-30.
9: Will pensioners give Andy Burnham grey hair? The international economic quango, the OECD, has told Labour to abandon the triple lock, while we learn that an increase in the retirement age means millions could work longer. Also tonight.
11: Mr. Speaker, this morning I have meetings with ministerial colleagues and others. In addition to my duties in this House, I have an important appointment with the television at 8 o'clock this evening.
9: Well, I'm delighted that Sakir will be watching us this evening. I didn't realise he was a regular viewer, but I'm glad he's now put it on the nation's agenda. Sakir's final PM questions in a light-hearted PMQs, the outgoing Prime Minister backed the England football team and joked about Nigel Farage arguing with a bin. But what is Keir Starmer's legacy? Plus, does Westminster have a Pestminster problem? A list of apparently 30 male Labour MPs has been passed to Andy Burnham, accusing them of harassment and bullying, keeping Parliament in suspense. So how does Westminster properly address its culture of sleaze and power abuse without catching innocents in a witch hunt? And
12: would you recommend somebody to go and work in Parliament as a 21-year-old who just yet left university?
13: Keep your wits about you, that's what I say.
9: Have you ever wondered what goes on in the corridors of power? I interviewed my senior parliamentary assistant, with whom I worked for 14 years, about her new book, Fiction Based on Real Events, about some of the really shocking stories of what's going on in Westminster. State of the Nation starts now.

0: I'll also be joined by my most preternaturally perspicacious panel, the Shadow Chancellor of the Duchy of Lancaster, Alex Burkhardt, and the former Labour advisor, Paul Richards. As always, let me know what you think. mailmog@gbnews.com. But first, it's your favourite time of the day. It's their news bulletin with the singular Sam Francis.
1: Jacob, thank you. Singular, I may be in a relationship, I may be not. Who knows? Well, the game is on as England kick off one of their biggest World Cup nights in a generation. The Three Lions are facing defending champions Argentina with a place in Sunday's World Cup final against Spain on the line. Thousands of fans have descended on Atlanta outside the stadium tonight, some spending thousands of pounds to get a glimpse of the pitch. Back home, though, pubs, bars and fan zones are filling up. Police expecting towns and cities to be busier tonight as England chase what could be their first World Cup men's final since 1966. And we will keep across the scores for you as the evening continues. In other news, Keir Starmer has said today that Britain must do more to defend democracy following the murder of Anne Widdecombe. The Prime Minister paid tribute to the former Conservative minister and Reform spokeswoman during what was his final appearance today at Prime Minister's Questions.
2: But I must start by saying I'm truly horrified by the murder of Anne Widdecombe. She was a distinguished politician with deep convictions, whose vivid and fearless character captured the public imagination. My heartfelt condolences go out to all of her friends and all of her loved ones.
1: Conservative leader Cammy Badenoch also described Anne Widdecombe as a woman of high principle, adding that she had a wicked sense of humour.
3: A lot has been said about how she died. I want to focus on celebrating the life she lived. She was a woman of high principle, profound beliefs with a wicked sense of humour. A wonderful combination of being a serious person who did not take herself too seriously.
1: A man has been arrested today on suspicion of sending threatening communications after an alleged social media threat to shoot Reform UK leader Nigel Farage. The post was reportedly made in May when Mr Farage was still the MP for Clacton. The Metropolitan Police have not named him, but say the case relates to a social media post reported to officers earlier this year. The suspect, who we understand is in his 20s, was arrested at an address in South London and has now been bailed pending further inquiries. That came just hours after Reform UK claimed today that all MPs should receive round-the-clock protection after counter-terrorism police said that Anne Widdecombe was killed in a targeted attack. The party's chairman, Zia Yusuf, said that Britain must ask why serving MPs still lack the security that they need.
4: Counter-terrorism police are investigating her murder as a suspected act of terrorism. And I can tell you about the climate in which she was killed. A relentless narrative from politicians and the media that Reform UK is a threat to be urgently stopped. A narrative so relentless it constitutes incitement. And why are we targeted like this? Because we say things that are unfashionable among many in Westminster, but are popular in the country at large.
1: And tensions in the Gulf have escalated yet again tonight, with US forces turning back ships from Iran's ports as clashes continue over one of the world's most important energy routes. The blockade came back into force on Tuesday after Donald Trump declared the interim truce with Tehran was over. Iran's Revolutionary Guard has threatened to block trading in the Middle East, warning oil and gas exports from the region will be, they say, for everyone or for no one. Well, those are the latest headlines for now. Before I go, though, news just coming into us from Atlanta. It appears that man of the match, Mogg, well, he shoots, he scores. Come on, England. Now back to Jacob. Just as soon as he sits back down, stops celebrating and puts his T-shirt back on.
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0: Well, Welcome back to State of the Nation. So far this evening, the Rees-Mogg household has been celebrating a wonderful victory in the 2020 of Somerset over Yorkshire, where we came back from 80-odd for 8 to win by getting 162. So well done, Somerset, and let's hope we get further celebration later on. Pensions are something we need to talk about, because there's a story that's been reported that has been hiding in plain sight. The OBR has been assuming that the pension age will go up to 68 in 2037-29, when the nominal position of the government that it will be in 2044-46. Now, why is this hiding in plain sight? Well, the OBR only makes its forecasts on what is government policy. It doesn't make forecasts on things it thinks may happen, or things it would like to happen, or even things that it thinks definitely won't happen. So for years it's been assuming there's going to be a rise in petrol duty because that's been government policy, even though it never happens. So when the government says, oh, don't take any notice, it doesn't matter, it's not true. It does matter. And it's very, very sensible. If you go back to the point at which the male pension age was 65, life expectancy from birth for a man was 68. It's not quite as simple as to say 3 years in retirement, because life expectancy from 65 was higher and is higher than from birth. Nonetheless, it gives you a scale of the time people would likely be pensioners for, compared to now, when men live to be about 80. And this has become an extraordinary cost. And I know pensioners pay in, but it is in fact getting back much more than they paid in because of their longevity. That's why the pension age has risen so far, but it needs to rise again. We also need to put it up because we need the good workforce. And people are living not just longer, they're living longer in good health, so they are capable in many cases of working. So this story is a reality, and the government should get a grip on it and tell people now, because the only validity of the WASPI women, who I think deserve no extra money at all, is that they didn't know early enough. It's not true in my view, but the earlier you tell people, the better. But there is a bigger question. Incidentally, that saves £6 billion if we do it a little bit earlier. But the bigger question is the triple lock. Is the triple lock really affordable? Now, I know, having stood for election a number of times, that many voters for the Conservatives are pensioners. It is a big voting bloc, and therefore there is a strong electoral interest in keeping them happy. But I've always found that pensioners are extraordinarily sensible about what the government, what the taxpayer can afford, and they're beginning to say themselves that this can't carry on, that the effect of compound interest, if you always take the highest of 2.5%, inflation or wages, means that pensions rise disproportionately to other prices within the economy. They take a bigger share of GDP, and that ceases to be affordable. But for electoral purposes, everyone is shying away from it. I've noticed that Jeremy Hunt has said it needs to be looked at. Reform used to want to look at it, but I think the reality is that Andy Burnham may have to examine the triple lock sooner rather than later. As always, let me know what you think if you're not too glued to the football. mailmog@gbnews.com. But now my panel is here, Alex Burkhardt and Paul Richards. Alex, let me come to you first, because we have to, as Conservatives, be pretty mealy-mouthed about this, don't we? Because of so many of our voters being pensioners. Indeed, I think the only point at which we start getting a plurality of voters is once they're over 65.
6: Yeah, look, that's obviously those figures are starting to come down. That age is starting to come down. I'm not sure how many callers you're going to get tonight, Jacob. I think this may be the phone lines may be quite cool this evening. But I'd be very interesting to hear what your viewers have to say. My constituency, I have a lot of voters who are on the brink of retirement or who are retired, and they largely do want to keep the triple lock, and I understand why. It's because they worked hard all of their lives, and they don't want to feel that they're going to get poorer during retirement when they can't work. They can't go out and earn more money to supplement their income, as perhaps somebody who is younger could do. But look, I'm like you. I'm a fiscal conservative, and I want to see the books balanced. And I think that the best way of making the triple lock affordable is to get growth, right? That the reason the triple lock has become unaffordable is because we've had low growth and high inflation. And that really is punishing. And that's why, you know, the Conservative Party under Kemi has started to set out you know, good, comprehensive, traditionally conservative plan for growth. You know, we are going to get the cost of electricity and energy down. We're going to get rid of a whole load of nonsense business regulation. We're going to cut public spending so that we can get the deficit down and we can reduce people's taxes and we can get good old-fashioned growth. And if we do that, then I believe that the triple lock will become affordable.
0: One of the things that would make it affordable potentially is raising the retirement age. That seems to me to be a more sensible thing to do, because pensioner poverty has always been in the older ages, not in the younger ages. And people are now much fitter at 68 than they were 40 years ago.
6: I think that's sort of plainly correct, isn't it? And that if you go back to 1906, when Lloyd George was first proposing a retirement age, he was proposing an age of 70
0: yes.
6: in 1906.
0: Yes.
6: And so I think we have to be realistic about what's appropriate as medical technology and people's lifestyles change. That's got to be part of the conversation. I think that's right. But what you, as I go back to what I was saying, what you can't have is a situation in which you have the triple lock and a sort of stagflation, or indeed something which may become worse than that over the course of this parliament. And that's why when I look at the Labour government's figures, unless something radical changes under Andy Burnham, maybe that they really can't afford the triple lock by the end of the parliament, because we're entering this kind of classic Labour doom spiral where high taxes are driving down growth, inflation is high, and the country is getting poorer.
0: Harold Wilson took away the £10 Christmas bonus because Labour had run the economy badly. It's classic, isn't it, that you have to cut things that you don't want to cut because you haven't got growth. Alex is absolutely right on that part of it.
7: Well, I'm not an MP, largely because of public demand. I can speak a little freer, I think. I think we do need to look at this from a very high level. As you described, we are getting a much bigger, older and fitter population. Many aspects of the post-war welfare state were designed around types of work and longevity and levels of fitness and health, which are now being transcended by technology and the opportunities for people to be living to their 100. The idea of retiring and then living another 40 years is no longer a science fiction idea. So I think we need to think really carefully about how we calibrate some of these things. And because I'm not an MP, I can say that I think we should look at the triple lock, because I'm not scared of the voters voting me out in a seat somewhere. I think governments need to be a little bit braver about this. It's a shibboleth. I mean, it's only a piece of public policy. It's not some sort of constitutional right. And it is, you know, devised by politicians. It can something better can be devised by other politicians. So I think Andy Burnham does need to come in, and part of his sort of inflection point that he's going to enjoy over the next few weeks might include looking creatively at this whole question of pensions and pension
0: and
7: ages.
0: Perhaps public sector pensions. I met a marvellous man when I was relatively newly elected, but say in about 2012, who'd retired as a policeman in 1978. And you think the length of time retired is so disproportionate and has become unaffordable, because public sector retirement is still that bit younger and the pensions are very generous.
7: So it's designed around people working predominantly in very hard labouring jobs, you know, physical jobs that you were knackered by the time you got to your 60s and you deserved a rest and a few years, you know, doing your stamp collection or the allotment or fishing. That sort of model has completely disappeared. And a lot of people like me are going to work until we can't. You know, I don't think the idea of stopping at some point is nonsense. We will work until we drop.
0: Yes, I want to keep on going as long as people are willing to.
7: Which is, by the way, Jacob, very, very good for your mental well-being and physical health.
0: Indeed. Right. You know. One thing I want to ask you both very quickly is, can we go to a more contributory system? That's what it was set up as, but it's moved away from that. Is that an answer to give people slightly better pensions, more contributions?
6: I think that we need to have an honest conversation about the future of old age.
0: All right. An honest conversation, so you're not answering questions.
7: People are paying into
0: politician. Come on, Paul, you're free to speak.
7: People are paying into private pensions, aren't they? A lot of people have portable pensions. I mean, a lot of us then lose sight of where they are, but we should be able to
0: nominally contribute.
7: Yeah, I mean, but I think a lot of people don't rely on it. They have other means of income, and that's maybe the way forward.
0: All right. Well, I hope you will send in the mail mogs. I accept that on this occasion there may be a few viewers who don't agree with me. Normally, the mail mogs come in saying saying they agree, so I like those ones. A spokesman for His Majesty's Treasury said the previous government publicly committed to raising the state pension age to 68 between 2037 and 2039, and the OBR has reflected that position for years. The state pension age review, which will consider what the timetable for state pension age should be in the coming decades, is currently underway, and we cannot preempt the outcome. Of course you can preempt the outcome. You're the government. You decide. It's absolute nonsense to say these things. Anyway, next we're going to be talking about Sir Keir Starmer's final Prime Minister's questions in a relatively light-hearted PMQs. The outgoing Prime Minister backed the England football team and joked about Nigel Farage arguing with a bin. But what is Sir Keir's legacy?
8: Thank you, man.
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18: 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Southport-born Fleetwood said, I just go back to the original me being an eight-year-old kid. 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
22: Mr. Speaker, this will be my last answer from this dispatch box. This is the end of my political journey.
0: Sir Keir Starmer had his last Prime Minister's questions in the House of Commons today. On the agenda were cross-party tributes to the late Anne Widdecombe, messages of thanks to the Prime Minister for his service, loving messages to his family, and of course the issue of Nigel Farage arguing with a bin. Here are some highlights.
22: Mr. Speaker, this morning I have meetings with ministerial colleagues and others. In addition to my duties in this House, I have an important appointment with the television at 8 o'clock this evening.
3: So does he not agree that what the country deserves is a televised debate between Nigel Farage and Count Binface? No doubt he will be disappointed that he won't be emulating his hero, Harold Wilson, in winning multiple elections. However, we all hope that he may be about to emulate him in another way, by being the Prime Minister when England win the World Cup.
22: I want this Labour government to be a success. I shall give my support privately if asked for, not publicly when not asked for.
3: We have been where you are. Changing Prime Minister is not a silver bullet. Indeed, it may be that the Labour Party's troubles are only just beginning.
2: Can I associate myself with so many of the Prime Minister's comments today, but particularly his remarks about Anne Widdecombe? I support his campaign now for a memorial in this chamber to her. I have to make a confession. I've always been slightly jealous of Anne for appearing on Strictly Come Dancing.
8: So will he commit in his remaining days in office to carrying out whatever meetings, reviews, motivational talks to ensure his greatest legacy on Sunday is that finally football is coming home?
0: With Andy Burnham set to become Prime Minister within the next week after a tumultuous 2 years in office and a dramatic ousting by his own MPs, what will Starmer's legacy be for Britain? Well, I'm joined now by the political editor of The Critic, Henry Hill, my panel, Alex Burkhardt and Paul Richards. Henry, thank you for coming in.
10: My pleasure.
0: If you listened to Prime Minister's questions, you thought he was the most wonderful Prime Minister, loved by his backbenchers. Why were they getting rid of such an amazing leader?
10: I mean, I think this is one of the many, many unfortunate things about televising the chamber, is that I suspect historically, that would have been a much lower key event when a prime minister who's failed as catastrophically as he did had their last PMQs. But instead, because it's going to be televised, everybody does, and everyone does this, the moment somebody's dead and gone, you know, a eulogy is an important part of a funeral. And so suddenly people only have nice things to say, but it would look ungracious, I suppose. It's not as if there's anything at stake. Andy Burnham has been crowned. There's no contest to have. There's no need at this point to kick the poor man. But no, they overwhelmingly disposed of him.
0: But the standing ovation was odious, wasn't it? Because it was all the people who had stabbed him in the back.
10: Yeah, I mean, exactly. Well, one, it's odious anyway, as you will know, because you shouldn't applaud in the Commons
0: disorderly.
10: Chamber.
0: Yes, exactly. Quite right.
10: You should wave your order papers and cheer. But yes, it's... And I wonder what the public think of it, to be honest, because genuinely, the public, they're not stupid, right? They know that these people have overwhelmingly conspired to dispose of this Prime Minister. So just to read or to hear all of the sort of saccharine tributes just catches in the craw a bit.
0: And what was his legacy? What is his legacy? Is he, on balance, a reasonable prime minister who was unlucky with events? Was he a bad prime minister who made things worse in this country? Or do you take him at his own estimation?
10: I mean, with any legacy, a legacy is something that becomes apparent over time, and I think it's important that not to try and call things too early, although every prime minister now tries to smuggle through, near the end of their time in office, legacy policies, which are invariably terrible. I mean, I think if you look at it, what he did was he was very complacent. He assumed that that simply getting the Tories out of office and getting Labour back in and the grown-ups back in the room would be enough to restore growth. And the growth would allow the easy politics of spending to come back. And then when that didn't happen, he had absolutely nothing, right? I wrote, I think, the earliest I've ever called a prime ministerial failure, I said that he'd failed on his first PM, on his first King's Speech, because he didn't have the planning bill in it that he was supposed to have. Rachel Reeves had spent all of the fiscal headroom that they plausibly had. And since then, he has just been flailing around, scrambling from fiscal event to fiscal event, trying to get more money. And I think we're going to get more of the same, but I don't think anyone can say that Sir Keir Starmer enhanced the office.
0: How important do you think the loss of the welfare reforms was in terms of destroying his authority? Was it never glad, confident morning again after that?
10: Oh, no, absolutely. I mean, the way it happens with every prime minister is that you come in with a stock of political capital and it goes over time. Either it is spent decisively or it is frittered away, not doing anything. But it does go. I think the moment at which we sort of forget how extraordinary that was, because actually those welfare reforms have been announced by the Chancellor, which means that what actually happened there is that we had a prime minister who could not deliver fiscal measures announced by his Chancellor at the dispatch box. That is a really extraordinary position for a government to be in, especially a government with an enormous majority. And once Labour MPs worked out they could do that, I think that was that.
0: Paul, do you think Keir Starmer had too big a majority and therefore he couldn't get any party discipline, or did he just not know what he wanted to do?
7: No, I don't think you can ever have too big a majority. I think the idea you can somehow calibrate it perfectly to the perfect number is a nonsense. You win as many seats as you can on either side. I do think he's left the country in a better state than he found it. I think he inherited a really tough deal, both fiscally but also internationally. In terms of his legacy, I think the rearmament of Europe, the defence of Ukraine, the fact that he's been awarded a Légion d'honneur, you know, for his work in supporting European rearmament, I think will be part part of his legacy. And we don't always see these things in the immediacy, but actually history might well judge him much more kindly. I totally echo Henry's point about clapping, though. It's absolutely disgraceful. And I also do reflect your point, Jacob, which is he was being clapped by the very people who had not backed him. So there is a sort of slightly distasteful hypocrisy there. But it was a parliamentary occasion. I think there was good humour on all sides. He's gone out with honour. I saw the motorcade sweep past me this afternoon. You know, he's off to do whatever he wants to do next. He's watching the match right now. And I think history will judge him kindly.
0: I mean, you say on the Legion d'Honour what Elizabeth I said, I will not have my dogs wearing other people's collars. But we'll leave that to one side as I turn to the historian Alex Burkhardt. The Leader of the Opposition did extremely well today. She got the tone spot on for what the nation wanted without being cloying. That was quite clever.
6: I think so. I think it was a moment where Kemi showed that she has range, that she's not just the person who can go in and beat the Prime Minister up when he's doing badly, but also that she is sort of sensitive to the mood of the House and the occasion. And I think she did very, very, very well in the atmosphere in the chamber. It was a special moment in the chamber, actually, even though, the backdrop was, as Henry had said, the extraordinary collapse and failure of a premiership that less than 2 years ago had so much promise.
7: Well, they used to be quite rare moments, didn't they, of course? But, I mean, now they seem to come around with ever great frequency. Exactly, but still, right. It was still a historical moment.
0: That's absolutely right. And that was my next question. And we are going through prime ministers so quickly. Has the job become impossible? Is it a mistake? Is it better to keep an experienced prime minister who isn't perfect rather than keep on bringing on new ones who don't have a clue what to do?
6: So I wonder whether there is going to come a moment within the next 12 months where a lot of Labour MPs think maybe we were a bit hasty. Because whilst I think Keir wasn't up to the job, actually, I don't think he was political enough, I don't think he understood his parliamentary party, and I don't think he had a plan for government. I think if you make these changes and then quite soon afterwards you start to think maybe we should make a change again, you've messed up.
0: Which we did.
6: You and I have some experience.
0: And quite a lot of Tory MPs thought a year after we got rid of Boris, wish they hadn't done that.
6: People can live to regret these things. And if before the next election there are a significant caucus of Labour MPs who have buyer's remorse, then they are in big, big trouble. But to your question, Jacob, about legacy, I think that Starmer's legacy is going to be as somebody who presided over what I hope is one of the final phases of Blairism. That the Blairite constitutional settlement has created enormous number of problems for anyone who is in power. And it means that people make promises, those promises don't get delivered on, and the public get frustrated, MPs get frustrated.
0: I want to bring Henry in on that point. Do we need a constitutional realignment so that when any prime minister pull the levers of power, something actually happens?
1: Well, yes. I mean, I don't know if that really requires a constitutional realignment. The constitution is all there, right? We have the House of Commons, we have parliamentary sovereignty. MPs and a government with a majority could pass any law it likes. And I think it's really important that voters understand this. When politicians say, we can't do this, we can't do that, what they mean is they won't do this.
0: Well, like that idiotic response had from the Treasury saying we can't preempt this. Of course they can. They're the Treasury. They're in charge.
1: A majority in the House of Commons may pass whatever law it so pleases. And so, no, we don't. Constitutional is maybe the wrong word. But again, I think a lot of the time politicians need to stop being so self-indulgent. Everyone likes to blame the judges for the rise of judicial review. And, I'm no friend to the judiciary. But why has this happened? Because MPs keep putting have regard clauses into legislation. The HS2, everyone complains about the blue bill for HS2. Do you know how many clauses and extra bits MPs added to the HS2 bill as it went through?
0: I don't.
1: But over 3,000.
0: Over 3,000.
1: Each of which was a vector for a judicial review.
0: All right. Well, thank you to Henry and indeed to my panel. Does Westminster have a Pestminster problem, not just the rats and mice? A list of 30 male Labour MPs has supposedly been passed by Andy Burnham, accusing them of harassment and bullying, keeping Parliament in suspense. How does Westminster properly address its culture of sleaze and power abuses without catching innocent men in a witch hunt?
4: D dinner under the stars tonight?
5: That reminds me of our travel insurance.
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23: A gusty breeze expected for the Greek islands. Meanwhile, widely dry and sunny across much of Europe and feeling less hot, finally, for Western Europe. I think it's also breezy for the Canary Islands, but mostly dry here. Spain and Portugal still hot in the east, but less hot compared with how it has been. And for France, we're no longer into the high 30s, drifting back to the mid-30s, but it's heating up for Italy and it's staying breezy through the week for Greece.
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24: Evening. Yes, it is time for your latest weather update from the Met Office here on GB News. Cloud will spill back in overnight, making for a bit of a dull start for some tomorrow, but it'll be another sunny day by and large, another warm one as well. A little cooler on some eastern coasts thanks to high pressure and the breeze coming in from the North Sea. Low pressure to the southwest has been generating some heavy showers over northern France and the Channel Isles. We've actually seen one or two across the southwest of England also, but most have stayed dry and most will continue to stay dry overnight. There's that cloud spilling back in over eastern England and the Midlands, making for a drab start tomorrow morning. Quite a cool night, certainly across the north and rural spots. We'll be down to single figures, staying quite warm and humid in the southwest, but comparatively, compared to the rest of summer, a reasonably comfortable night. Will be a bit of a grey start to Thursday, though, over the Midlands, parts of East Wales, even starting with the mist and low cloud. Should see quite a bit of sunshine along the south coast, the west coast of Wales. A cracking start to the day for Northern Ireland, northwest England, and western Scotland. Again, along these North Sea coasts, there will be fret or ha, and that could linger. It'll be quite patchy in nature, and it may tend to drift offshore at times, but some of those eastern coasts will stay a little misty, and as a result, on the cool side. Again, there is the chance of seeing some thundery showers coming up from France, perhaps affecting southwest of England, but I think it's going to be very hit and miss. Most places won't see any rain, so if you're after rain, it's not good news. We could see the odd heavy shower for the Channel Isles. Generally, it's dry, hot and sunny. It will be cooler on those North Sea coasts, and even if it's sunny here, temperatures only around average, but elsewhere, again, very warm. Again, we'll see that mist and low cloud coming back in through Thursday night, so a grey start to Friday. Possibility of some of that mist lingering, maybe a bit of drizzly rain at times even in the east. But most places staying dry and sunny through the weekends, but it will just turn a little cooler for most, although in Edinburgh, temperatures may rise this weekend.
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0: Well, some mailbox have been coming in, and the most important one comes from Mary, who says, Granny and I are watching you on GB News, so thank you to my daughter and mother for loyally sticking with GB News rather than the association football. Jane says, it is simply gross mismanagement of government funds that has caused a rethink of the triple lock. Benefits have been handed out like confetti to millions of people who have never paid into the system. I think that's a very fair point. And John says, glad to hear a report about cricket on this channel. Thank you. Makes a change from the incessant hype concerning the football. Let's hope that there will be the same enthusiasm for the Cricket World Cup and the Rugby World Cup next year. I agree with more cricket. Anyway, how do we solve the Pestminster problem? With reports of a confidential list naming dozens of Labour MPs accused of harassment and bullying being passed to Andy Burnham. Parliament is again facing questions about power, accountability and a toxic workplace, with allegations of widespread bad behaviour and power abuses brought to light in recent years. How should the authorities and politicians tackle this epidemic whilst protecting the basic principles of justice? Well, my panel's here, Alex Burkhardt and Paul Richards. Alex, this is very serious because we expect members of parliament to behave well, but we have found over the years and decades that there are MPs who behave not only stupidly, but really badly. How can the culture be changed so people don't feel that they've got an immunity?
6: No, that's quite right. And I think you just have to have a working environment in which people feel that they can make complaints in a formal and a professional manner. When something serious has happened, and that they know how to do that, and that they know that their complaints will be taken seriously. But I think what worries me about this list is that as far as I'm aware, it's just a series of allegations. People haven't made formal complaints. They haven't gone through the processes that exist. And that means that, as has sometimes happened in the past, there may be people on that list who are just being slandered. And that would be very, very unfair.
0: And that is a problem, isn't it? That the systems need to be extremely fair to people who are unfairly, unjustly accused. And politics creates an atmosphere where it's very convenient to make false accusations because it stops somebody's political career.
7: And it's a sort of Stalinist denunciation, isn't it? We just pass a list to the leader and somebody disappears overnight. And I think Andy Burnham will look at this, but he won't then act upon it without strong evidence and a proper process. That's not to say, though, there isn't a problem in Parliament. And we do know, of course, cases where MPs have been caught out doing terrible things. And there is a sort of general sense that because MPs sort of employ their own staff, like little mini businesses, there isn't a sort of well-developed HR process or a sort of management process in quite the same way there would be within a business. And there is a certain amount of exploitation that goes on. And also, people feel it's a great honour to work for an MP. It is considered to be a prestigious role. They will put up more with that, I think, than they would in other workplaces.
0: And in the complaints in Parliament with the ICGS system, most of the complaints are not against members of Parliament. They're against other people working for the Palace of Westminster. Yeah. It's a really serious matter when MPs do it, because they are high profile, because of the trust they're given.
7: Yes.
0: But they're not the only part of the problem.
7: Well, thousands and thousands of people work in the parliamentary estate, of course, and there is that kind of abuse of power going on across the piece. I mean, I wouldn't call it toxic. I don't think it is a toxic workplace, but I think when women speak up, they should be listened to. But I don't think this kind of list being passed around, with who knows what kind of motivation behind it, is a fair way to do it.
0: In Parliament, there are always stories about some people who are supposed to be up to no good. In my experience, the people who then got caught and got into real trouble were never the people who were on those lists. And there seemed to be a disconnect, and that the people who are behaving really badly are probably the ones who are best at covering it up.
6: Well, I suspect that's true in all walks of life, Jacob. And I should say that the vast majority of MPs on all sides of the House are, in my experience, honest and decent people. And, there are obviously a few people who let us all down.
0: And it's not just being a bit handsy, it's bullying and aggression and a sort of entitlement of office that causes difficulties for staff.
6: Yes, I think it can be. But as you say, there are also problems in a high stress and long hour environment. There's quite a lot riding on it, on people's jobs. A lot of tensions sometimes between members of offices as well.
0: Within offices themselves, exactly. Between.
6: That's right.
0: Yes. And how do you improve it? Is it mainly cultural?
7: Yeah.
0: Has it always been there? Or has it got worse since the freedoms, the libertine behaviour with the 1960s?
7: No, I think it's all to do with the 60s. I mean, I would say, my only real workplace experience is in and around Parliament. So I've never worked in, let's say, the city. But I mean, I hear that some of the cultures within the city firms are equally sexist and unpleasant for women, young women particularly. There are stories from other sectors too. So I don't think it's unique, but I do think it's a problem. And I'm amused by the fact that middle-aged male MPs seem to, fulfil their commitment to gender equality by employing lots of attractive young women in their offices. What a coincidence. And there's a definite phenomenon of that. And you look around the place, that's what's going on. And then they obviously are maybe a little entitled. They do feel powerful. You know, they say it's show business for ugly people, but also power is the greatest aphrodisiac, don't they? So, I mean, there are some of those abuses within the parliamentary estate. Not all MPs, of course. And I mean, my unfashionable view actually echoes yours, which is most MPs are decent and doing it for public service and no other reason. I mean, the vast majority I would put in that category. But, you know, the young researchers that I speak to, they know who the wrong ones are. You know, it goes around the woolsack, which is their drinking den, you know, who to avoid, who not to be alone with, who isn't safe in taxis. You know, they do know that culturally, to who is given to a big steer to. So, you know.
0: And do you think the systems work? Do you think the ICGS is doing a reasonable job? Because I do slightly worry that some of the people who've gone through that have been actually pretty badly treated and don't have any proper form of redress if it makes mistakes.
6: Mm. Well, I have to be a bit careful about what I say here, Jake, because you know, I think there's a formal process for talking about, you know, what you feel, how you feel about the institutions of Parliament.
0: You're allowed to say what you think about it. What you're not allowed to do is talk about specific cases.
6: Oh, yes, you're right. No, I know people who have had serious complaints about how the process worked. And as you will know, a lot of these institutions are very new in terms of parliamentary
0: history. Introduced the motions to set a lot of them up, unfortunately.
6: We can't expect them to get everything right in the first iteration, so we shouldn't treat them as being perfect first time round.
0: All right. Well, thank you very much to my panel. Coming up in just a moment, have you ever wondered what goes on in the corridors of power? It follows on perfectly from this conversation, because I interviewed my former senior parliamentary assistant, with whom I worked for 14 years, about her new book, fiction based on real events, which will make your eyes water about the shocking stories of what really goes on in Westminster.
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0: Well, now it's time for the book club. Have you ever wondered what really goes on behind the doors of Westminster? For today's book club, I interviewed my senior parliamentary assistant, Stacey Tong, with whom I worked for 14 years to discuss her new novel, a work of fiction but inspired by real events and insider experience, from power struggles and political ambition to scandals, secrets and forbidden relationships. The Art of Yearning explores the side of Parliament you don't see and probably wouldn't want to see, and some of it may well shock you and make your eyes water, as much as it did me. Well, this is a very exciting edition of the book club because I'm going to be interviewing Stacey Tong, with whom I worked for 14 years in the House of Commons. And she really has lifted the lid on the goings-on in Parliament in her new and first novel. Stacey, welcome to the book club.
20: Thank you.
0: What I think everyone will want to know is how much of what's in your book is true to life, both the personalities, are they based on real people, and all the shenanigans, were they things that went on whilst you were working in the House of Commons?
20: Yes, obviously we worked together for 14 years in Parliament, and before that I worked for a number of other MPs, and so a number of the stories in the book are in fact true.
0: Which is quite salacious, some of it. This wasn't going on in my office, so it must be in the other offices you were working in.
20: Absolutely. It was prior to when I worked for you and post, which I think is a diplomatic response.
0: Well, it's very reassuring for my reputation.
20: Yes.
0: But some of the things that were going on were quite interesting. Lots of affairs between parliamentary assistants, a huge amount of drinking.
20: Yes, massive drinking culture in the Commons. All the kind of at the Red Lion, as I, you know, detail in my book, Strangers, which is the kind of the cesspit where lots of salacious things happened in there for certain. Yeah,
0: because Strangers is not a private place. It's in the name. There are lots of visitors in there as well as MPs.
20: Really.
0: It's quite brazen.
20: Yes.
0: And you found that it just went on regardless, and people felt, and this is part of the key to your novel, the people in power getting away with things and ultimately not being held to account.
20: Yes, I think so. I think, you know, part of it obviously is about, it's quite timely because it's to do with the Labour leadership contest, and I've always been fascinated with the Labour Party and how schism, naturally, easily it schisms, particularly when under pressure. But yes, a huge part of it is about the drinking culture and the sexual harassment culture. And as you say, you know, the arrogance and brazenness of people who think they can get away with stuff. In politics, I think, you know, you're sort of beacons of the community or pillars of the community, particularly as local MPs, but if you're, you know, ministers as well. And you should be representing yourself correctly, as you always did. You know, you are a pillar of the community, and people used to look up to politicians, and I think politicians have failed in that aspect.
0: And although the main protagonists in this are Labour, you're not doing this as a party political thing. They could just as well have been Conservative figures from your experience. And so the people in this book, they are having this parting time. We also have a leadership election in the middle of it. They're working very hard too. They're working quite long hours. Is that part of the intensity that creates the behaviour?
20: I think certainly there are aspects of that, but I think there is also the aspect of power, and power turns heads. And people are drawn towards powerful figures, and those figures will drink that up and behave in whatever way they want to. It's political, isn't it? It's the world of politics. It's politics. I think I likened it to the Russian doll of politics. It's politics within politics. So what people see is generally the national stage. And if you're involved with local politics, you'll see your local MP or ward councillors. But in fact, it's the microcosm of Westminster that I really wanted to convey to the reader, because we have an insight that most people don't. And I wanted, you know, you're told to write about what you know, and Parliament politics is they're what I know.
0: And after your experiences in Parliament, mm-hmm. and having been there quite a long time, and we, as I said at the beginning, worked together for 14 years, would you recommend somebody to go and work in Parliament as a 21-year-old who just yet left university?
20: Keep your wits about you, that's what I say.
0: Okay, you always kept your wits about you.
20: Yes, always, you know. Yeah, of course, it's a fantastic opportunity. And as I said, you know, it's an insight into a world that most people don't have. We had some great times, and ultimately, we're public, even though, you know, technically I wasn't a civil servant, we are public servants. And it's that, you know, rewarding nature of the job. Of course, you can get embroiled in all of the hijinks, and you can be ruthlessly ambitious and probably ascend quite quickly if you wanted to. But if you want a kind of quite a fast paced, you know, career outside of university, where you have an insight into a world that most people don't, that you could, you know, progress quite quickly, then sure, but certainly keep your wits about you, because there's always someone over your shoulder.
0: Thank you very much. Well, The Art of Yearning is available now from Amazon. When Stacey initially let me see it, she said I probably wouldn't approve, but it was really important to read it because it does show some things that go on in the House of Commons. Well, if you're planning to steal £25,000 from cash machines, as I'm sure none of you would be, a handy tip would be don't use your bank card at the scene of the crime. Unfortunately, two Romanian brothers, one of whom is unluckily called Felix, handed detectives the evidence they needed to get in and are now in prison. He checked his balance using his card. That's all from me. Up next. Next, it's the one and only Patrick Christie's, who will have lots to tell you, no doubt, about the football.
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24: Evening. Yes, it is time for your latest weather update from the Met Office here on GB News. Cloud will spill back in overnight, making for a bit of a dull start for some tomorrow, but it'll be another sunny day by and large, another warm one as well. A little cooler on some eastern coast thanks to high pressure and the breeze coming in from the North Sea. Low pressure to the southwest has been generating some heavy showers over northern France, the Channel Isles. We've actually seen one or two across the southwest of England also, but most have stayed dry and most will continue to stay dry overnight. There's that cloud spilling back in over eastern England and the Midlands, making for a drab start tomorrow morning. Quite a cool night, certainly across the north, and rural spots will be down to single figures, staying quite warm and humid in the southwest. But comparatively, compared to the rest of summer, a reasonably comfortable night. Will be a bit of a grey start to Thursday, though, over the Midlands, parts of East Wales, even starting with the mist and low cloud. Should see quite a bit of sunshine along the south coast, the west coast of Wales. A cracking start to the day for Northern Ireland, northwest England, and western Scotland. Again, along these North Sea coasts, there will be fret or ha, and that could linger. It'll be quite patchy in nature, and it may tend to drift offshore at times, but some of those eastern coasts will stay a little misty, and as a result, on the cool side. Again, there is the chance of seeing some thundery showers coming up from France, perhaps affecting southwest of England, but I think it's going to be very hit and miss. Most places won't see any rain, so if you're after rain, it's not good news. We could see the odd heavy shower for the Channel Isles. Generally, it's dry, hot and sunny. It will be cooler on those North Sea coasts. And even if it's sunny here, temperatures only around average. But elsewhere, again, very warm. Again, we'll see that mist and low cloud coming back in through Thursday night. So a grey start to Friday. Possibility of some of that mist lingering. Maybe a bit of drizzly rain at times even in the east. But most places staying dry and sunny through the weekends. But it will just turn a little cooler for most. Although in Edinburgh, temperatures may rise this weekend.
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0: 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UK only. Entrance must be 18 or over. Lines close at 4 p.m. on the 21st of August. 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

0: England take on Argentina in the World Cup semi-final.
1: Shortly afterwards, the Argentine forces there surrendered to British forces.
2: Rejoice at that news and congratulate our forces and the Marines.
0: Come on, England, it's 0-0 at half time. I think we can do it. In other news,
3: goodbye.
0: Absolutely sickening. Starmer got a standing ovation today, and the Oscar goes to...
4: Can I do this? Can I thank my right honourable and very dear friend?
0: And she wasn't the only one blubbing, not for the first time. Rachel Reeves has a breakdown in the House of Commons also tonight.
5: Reform win the next general election. As Home Secretary, I will ensure that all members of Parliament, of all parties, are provided with round-the-clock protection.
0: Ziad Yusuf says reform would give all MPs 24-hour security, and three illegal migrants have been sentenced to more than 70 years in prison for the brutal rape of a vulnerable woman. And...
6: a rally at the Central Hall, Westminster, of the National Federation of Old Age Pensions Associations draws a crowd of 4,000 old people.
0: Labour are set to raise the pension age and might scrap the triple lock. On my panel tonight, we have got broadcaster and journalist Linda Jubilee, reform councillor Jamie McIver, and journalist Nina Mishkov. And it's a bad day for virtue-signalling woke politicians.
7: Margaret Kaharlikog, it's Majin Maya Privara, and it's unfortunate that we can't use our own language in this committee.
8: You can, yeah.
7: Pardon?
8: Okay. You can.
7: Ah, okay. Well, we didn't know. Sorry. So I'll continue in English, but because I wasn't prepared.

0: Come on, England. Next.
1: Very good evening to you. Back to Patrick shortly. First, though, one story in town tonight. England's World Cup semi-final with Argentina. And we are still waiting for the first moment of magic tonight. The rivals locked in a tense but goalless battle at half-time. In fact, it is the first World Cup match on record not to see a single shot in the first 30 minutes. This, though, is the scene tonight. Two football nations thousands of miles apart. First here to Buenos Aires, where Argentina fans are packed together hoping that Lionel Messi can deliver one more moment on the biggest stage in football. Back home, meanwhile, pubs, bars and fan zones packed out in London here. England supporters are watching and waiting, willing on the Three Lions into what could be their first Men's World Cup final since 1966. Also tonight, Keir Starmer has said that Britain must do more to defend democracy following the murder of Anne Widdecombe. The Prime Minister paid tribute today to the former Conservative minister and later Reform spokeswoman during what was his final appearance at Prime Minister's Questions.
2: But I must start by saying I'm truly horrified by the murder of Anne Widdecombe. She was a distinguished politician with deep convictions, whose vivid and fearless character captured the public imagination. My heartfelt condolences go out to all of her friends and all of her loved ones.
1: Leader of the opposition, Kemi Badenoch, also described Anne Widdecombe as a woman of high principle, adding that she had a wicked sense of humour.
3: A lot has been said about how she died. I want to focus on celebrating the life she lived. She was a woman of high principle, profound beliefs with a wicked sense of humour. A wonderful combination of being a serious person who did not take herself too seriously.
1: That comes as a man has been arrested today on suspicion of sending threatening communications after an alleged social media threat to shoot Reform UK leader Nigel Farage. The post was reportedly made in May when Mr Farage was still the MP for Clacton. The Met Police have not named him but say the case relates to a social media post reported to officers earlier this year. The suspect, who is in his 20s, was arrested at an address in South London and has now been bailed pending further inquiries. Reform UK today also claimed that all MPs should receive round-the-clock protection after counter-terrorism police said that Anne Widdecombe was killed in a targeted attack. Zia Yousaf, the party's chairman, said that Britain must now ask why serving MPs still lack the security that they need.
4: Counter-terrorism police are investigating her murder as a suspected act of terrorism. And I can tell you about the climate in which she was killed. A relentless narrative from politicians and the media that Reform UK is a threat to be urgently stopped. A narrative so relentless it constitutes incitement. And why are we targeted like this? Because we say things that are unfashionable among many in Westminster, but are popular in the country at large.
1: And three asylum seekers convicted over the extreme rape of a woman on Brighton Beach have been jailed for a total of 78 years. Egyptian national Ibrahim al-Sheikh and Iranian national Abdullah Ahmadi were found guilty of raping the woman in the early hours of October the 4th last year. A third man, Egyptian national Karin al-Danasert, was convicted of all four counts as a secondary party after encouraging the attack and filming it. Al-Sheikh and Ahmadi were jailed each for 27 years, while al-Danasert was sentenced to 24 years and 6 months. Those are tonight's headlines. More now with Patrick.
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0: Well, good evening, everybody. Look, very shortly, we're going to be taking you over to the United States of America and keeping you up to date with how England are getting on against Argentina with our chief US correspondent, Ben Leo. But before we do that, very serious matters happening here at home, because today, three illegal immigrants who had already been refused asylum were sentenced for the brutal rape of a vulnerable woman on Brighton Beach. Ibrahim Al-Shaif, 26, an Egyptian national jailed for 27 years for two counts of rape. Abdullah Ahmadi, 26, an Iranian national jailed for 27 years for two counts of rape. Karine Al-Danasour, 21, an Egyptian national jailed for 24 years and 6 months for four counts of rape as a secondary party for encouraging and filming the attack. Now, they were put up at this taxpayer-funded hotel. Britain literally rolled out the red carpet for these violent foreign rapists who all came to Britain on small boats. Two of them were actually on the same small boat. Two horrific rapists came together on one boat. And Al-Danasour was the grinning monster who smirked on his way into court. I mean, good grief, look at the state of that. He was emotionless today as he was sentenced. He was asked in court if he knew the difference between rape and sex. And he said, rape is sex. So there you go. They've got long sentences, but they should never have been here in the first place. And as well, I should just remind you that the evening of this attack, they went back to their taxpayer-funded hotel and they filmed themselves on Snapchat having a barbecue and smoking what, to me, did not appear to be tobacco. And I bet you they won't be deported for years, if ever. Today's sentences follow a report that we actually covered yesterday, where illegal male migrants who are living in a detention centre in Scotland have been seen peering into female illegal migrants' bedroom windows. Now, the women at that camp have to be escorted around by security because of men like that. Now, these are the kind of men who we are bringing into Britain. They are breaking into Britain. And they have been for years. And what has been this government's response? Well, they've decided to open more asylum centres in small rural British villages like Linton on Ouse or Piddington, which have a population of just a few hundred people. In fact, I'm pretty sure in Piddington it's not even 200 people. And these illegals will be allowed to roam free. And it will just be men at these sites. The government also announced that it is expanding the use of the Crowborough military barracks in Sussex, where locals now have to do patrols to help keep, especially women and girls, safe, where groups of illegals hang around in the town centre and in parks, and where property prices have now predictably gone through the floor. Tomorrow, I will actually be doing a special report from Crowborough all day, starting at 9 a.m. and then doing my show live from there, 9 to 11 p.m. to highlight the issues faced by locals as a result of our open border madness. And also as well, I think, to highlight the fact that we are now going to tragically see a lot more of this in many more areas in the UK. And how many more people have to suffer before we get a grip? Let's get thoughts from my panel this evening. We are joined this evening by Linda Jubilee, journalist and broadcaster. We've also got Jamie McIver, Reform UK councillor. And we are also joined by Nina Mishkov, broadcaster and journalist. Thank you very, very much for joining us. Linda, I'll start with you. I mean, first things first, OK, these three vile individuals have got lengthy sentences. Mm. Okay, but they shouldn't have even been here, should they? They were all already refused asylum.
6: Absolutely true. By the way, I think they all should have got life.
0: Yeah, well,
6: I think, you know, I've covered many court cases in Crown Court and at the Old Bailey. This is one of the worst rapes I have ever heard of. Some of the details of what went on that beach and under the cover of darkness, you could not repeat even past the watershed on television.
0: Yeah.
6: So certainly this should never have happened. These people should not be here. Really, I would prefer to see them deported now. I don't think the taxpayer should be paying for them to be in prison for the next 24 to 27 years. But I don't think anything will be done about that. I was encouraged by the judge, who was very specific in her condemnation of these three, very specifically went outside the sentencing guidelines, I believe, which is a very good sign.
0: Yeah.
6: But we still have the problem. And I tell you, it's the problem of men only hotels, men-only barracks. I'm not joking. I've been in some of those hotels when the Afghans came over. Yeah. And I know that even Afghan girls inside the hotels are not safe.
0: Yeah, and there can be no excuse for it now. You know, governments, politicians, they absolutely know the kind of risk. Mm. That, and I, you know, I'm not saying all, but I am saying a lot of these men actually pose. And to now have the policy where they're basically just going to inflict this upon various different, especially rural towns and villages, like we're seeing now with these military sites, and allow them to roam free. I mean, one of the individuals here was already wanted for murder in his own country, in Egypt. Yeah, where, by the way, they have the death penalty. Iran and Egypt, I believe, have the death penalty for things like murder and rape. So what's the problem with just sending them back?
7: Well, the problem is, first of all, that A, they should never be here. And of course, if you import the third world, you will get the third world. In many of these countries where these monsters have come from, it is quite normal to treat women the way that these men have treated this poor victim. My heart goes out for that victim. My heart also goes out to all of the people who haven't managed to get a prosecution, who have been raped or sexually assaulted by monsters like this, who are too scared to even talk about it because they'll be accused of being racist, because that's the sort of country we live in now, more worried about hurting the feelings of illegal migrants rather than supporting the victims of serious sexual assaults and rape. But the worst thing about this, Patrick, is it's still going to happen. When will the political class, when will the establishment realise that we have to have borders in this country? We have an invasion to this country, and it's not just women and girls' safety that's up there. It is a national security emergency too, and I'm just sick and tired every single day seeing headlines like this, whether it's the prosecution or the sentencing of these vile monsters. We need them deported from this country, but we need to stop them coming. And how many of them now who have come to this country and actually been successful in claiming asylum and are now being given three-bedroom Taylor Wimpey homes in somewhere like Shropshire?
0: Well, quite possibly, yeah. And if we, I don't know if we might be able to bring up just the hotel pictures that they were staying in again, because that is really, really quite stark. I mean, the hotel that they were put in, they were given everything by the British taxpayer, actually. They were allowed to break into our country. They were put up in this hotel. Look at that. It was a wedding venue. It had a spa. It used to have four-poster bed, literally the rolled-out red carpet. I mean, you could not make this up. And it was they left that hotel. We believe that they used their taxpayer-funded cards in order to get a bus to go to Brighton Beach to then commit this absolutely just unspeakable attack, predatory attack, dragging this woman off the beach and near a beach out there. I mean, it's incredibly graphic what happened to her, obviously. And then they went back to that hotel, had a barbecue, were smoking whatever they were smoking, filming. I mean, good grief. Yeah, and it's just, Nina, what more do we need to do about this, really? How many more lessons do we need to have here?
8: Well, this obviously is grotesque. These men are monsters, and they should be deported. They should have been deported already, before even they've been sentenced, because they've been refused asylum. Yeah. Firstly, the Home Office has never been fit for purpose. There should be a faster system. There should be, you know, within 6 weeks, 3 months tops, people should be assessed and either sent packing or given the help they need to start a new life. There's no doubt in my mind about this, no question about that. But my worry is that because we concentrate on these terrible cases, that we are completely ignoring the fact that in this country, six out of seven women who are raped by people that they know.
0: Yes.
8: In this country, as far as children are concerned, a child is assaulted every 8 minutes.
0: Yes,
8: it's in this country.
0: I mean,
8: So this is my thing, that we're somehow downgrading these instances.
0: Just quickly on that, because we're going to go in a second just to a different story. But just on that, I think you're absolutely spot on that any kind of incident like that is horrific. I think there is something though in the psychology of the British people. It's certainly how I feel, which is that we have so many of our own monsters here that then when you add to that by, you know, importing or allowing people to import themselves, then that's the additional level of anger, which is that we've got all of that going on, we need to deal with that, but then we're also adding this to it. But we're just going to move on from this, if that's all right, quickly, just because we want to squeeze in another story in this section, not to be disrespectful to this subject matter at all, but of course there is another seriously big ongoing news story taking place at the moment, very much a shift in tone, and a much more uplifting story, to say the least. It is the fact that England are playing Argentina in the World Cup semi-final, and we've just gone 1-0 up.
6: Brilliant.
0: Anthony Gordon has scored. England have just gone 1-0 up against Argentina. Let's go to GB News' chief US correspondent in Atlanta for us tonight, Ben Leo.
9: Yes, Patrick. I don't know if you can hear me. I'm so pleased to hear you. We've just gone 1-0 up in this semi-final match against Argentina. What an atmosphere. It was tense. It was nervous. We're in the England bar here. So try not to get the TVs in to break licensing laws, but get in. 56 minutes gone on the clock. It was a tetchy first 56 minutes. First half, very tasty, like a chess match even.
0: There we go. Well, Ben's doing his best for us there from lunch. I think he's got those noise cancelling headphones in where we are getting absolutely none of the sound on the atmosphere, but you can see it, you can feel it. Look at him. Oh my gosh, look at that. England,
9: we're on the attack again here. Harry Kane, well, ball on the edge of the box. Yeah, Patrick, I can't really hear you, but we're 1-0 up. Anthony Gordon nesting in to put England ahead in this semi final. Argentina now through on goal.
0: Oh,
9: Isaiah.
0: Oh my gosh. Get right, in. Okay. Right, well done. Sorry, not one for the radio listeners, that must be said.
9: Argentina. But... Argentina through on goal and a massive tackle there from Jed Prince.
0: Yes.
9: Yeah, Patrick, back to you. 1-0. We're going to New York for the first final in 60 years.
8: I can't hear what he's
0: saying. Thank you, Ben. Thank you very much. Thank you. Right, amazing. So, look, I know that you couldn't necessarily hear the atmosphere there, but you can feel it, can't you? So, look, just to clarify, yes, England 1-0 up. Oh, yes. Okay, so Box Park, the fan zone, one of these famous fan zones that pops up around the country. We've got the moment that the England goal went in. I reckon there's beer everywhere.

0: England. Fantastic. Look at the scenes of that, hey? Get in. Absolutely fantastic. And you know what? It is made all the sweeter, by the way that the Argentinians played that first half. They were so dirty, so scrappy, from minute one, going straight through the back of Jude Bellingham. I mean, it's absolutely horrendous stuff. The referee, I think, has been pretty favourable to Argentina so far, I must say. But and also the fact that the Argentinian politicians have decided to make it all about the Falklands. You know, we did actually fight a war over that, you know? We did. Maybe they should get over it. I think. Oh, we can have a look at the Argentinian fans. Oh, you love to say. Oh, such a shame, isn't it? Gosh, I've not seen them that unhappy since the war. Right, okay, well done, everyone. So, we're going to go to the Great British Giveaway now, and it's your chance to win a trip to the Falkland Islands. No, it's not. It's loads of cash, which, to be fair, you could spend on a trip to the Falkland Islands.
1: 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UK only. Entrance must be 18 or over. Lines close at 4 p.m. on the 21st of August. This is a network giveaway. Entries will be pooled. Please check the closing time if listening or watching on demand. Good luck.
0: Well, we have got loads on tonight. We're going to be talking about this.
2: Goodbye.
0: Oh, good riddance, more like. Has there ever been a man less deserving of a standing ovation? Our borders are non-existent, taxes are sky high, the job market's tanking. Thanks for the memories, Keir Starmer. But before that, millions of Brits could be forced to work for longer under plans to increase the pension age to 68. Public finances are creaking under the weight of the triple lock. So is it time to scrap it? And I think something great happened a minute ago.
3: Do you trust what you're being told?
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11: 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The six-time major champion experienced the weight of local support firsthand at Royal Portrush in 2019, where a quadruple bogey on his opening hole led to a missed cut. I feel like Tommy is more level-headed than I am, and maybe he won't fall into that trap like I did in 2019, McElroy said. Southport-born Fleetwood said, I just go back to the original me being an eight-year-old kid. The thought of playing in an open at Birkdale was unbelievably special. That's the latest sport. 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
0: Welcome along to Patrick Christie tonight. I'd like to say a special thank you to the three people who are watching, given that England are currently 1-0 up against Argentina in the World Cup semi-final, 64 minutes in. Come on, lads. But we are going to be ploughing on with the show as if that wasn't happening, of course. Is it time to scrap the triple lock pension? They're talking about it. It's time now for the head-to-head. So millions of Brits may now have to work until they are 68 before being able to claim their pension under plans to bring forward a rise in the state retirement age. Also, the pension age is already due to increase 66 to 68 between 2044 and 2046. But now ministers are reportedly considering bringing that rise forward by at least 7 years, meaning that around 5 million of you currently aged between 49 and 55 would have to wait an extra year before receiving the state pension. The decision would save the government about £6 billion a year, apparently, and it comes as public finances continue to creak under the economic burden, they say, of the triple lock, which ensures that the state pension rises each year in line with whatever the highest out of inflation, wage increases, or 2.5%. Indeed, Andy Burnham has now been told by an international think tank, so, oh gosh, we must listen to those, that getting rid of the triple lock could save £60 billion. Look, tonight I'm asking, should it be scrapped? Going head-to-head on this now are the barrister Stephen Barrett and the Labour councillor Stuart Fawcett. Thank you very much, both of you, by the way, for joining us and presumably peeling yourselves away from the semi-final. But anyway, so Stephen, I'll start with you. Should we be scrapping this triple lock? Then they say it could save about 60 billion quid a year or in total.
17: No. Obviously not. The entire point of being a country is that you have things that you pay for. So currently the government steals from us in taxes £1.4 trillion. Okay. Of that one, I think that should be reduced. And I'd still keep the triple lock because our pensioners are not living at large on £9,600 a year. They're just not. Okay. We have poor pensioners. And one of the things about being a decent human society is that you look after the vulnerable, you look after children, and you look after the elderly. So we just should not in any way be attacking pensioners. Pensioners are not the problem. The problem is we have a bloated state that raises 1.4 trillion in taxes whilst crushing the economy. And we need to set the economy free and control the state. We do not need to punish or hurt old people.
0: Stuart, your views?
18: I mean, I think it's a bit ludicrous to say that the government steals £1.4 trillion off people. I think tax and spend at the minute, I think it's around about 850 billion to 1,000 billion that's being raised. And that's to pay for a lot of essential services. But on pensions, we just can't continue to afford the triple lock. The world has changed since the state pension was introduced under the welfare state and the introduction of the NHS. People are living longer. Our private sector is a lot more buoyant. People are tending to work later in age. But the biggest problem is that out of those three you mentioned, Patrick, wage growth has just not really happened since about 2011. Now, what we're saying to people is that the state will continue to pay pensions at this rate higher than what wages are growing at, and it's wages that pay for it, because the state pension isn't a pension like a pension pot. It's a liability the government have to pay every year, and it's people who are earning wages that primarily contribute to the most amount of tax that is being paid to the Exchequer. So okay. we're facing a real difficult situation.
0: Okay. Stephen, do you want to come back to that?
17: So the problem is that we live in a socialist state, and this entire argument is really arguing over how we slice up a pre-existing cake. It's built upon the idea that the cake will stay at this size, which I think is fundamentally wrong. If you let the economy free, then wages will rise, which will be great. That there is no conflict between earners and pensioners. As I said, pensioners really are not living at large on £9,600 a year. They are not the problem. This is a massive distraction. You don't get the pension until you've done at least 10 years of paying in. So this, it's not even a benefit. If you want to attack unearning, undeserving benefit claimants, attack the people who come over on inflatable dinghies and get unearned wealth of a far greater magnitude. But really, the entire argument is just wrong. We should not be fighting over slicing up the pre-existing pie. The government is not mother. The government is not father. The government does not run the economy. We need to set the economy free from the government so that we can do things like afford pensions. And yeah, if we set the economy free, as Singapore once did, and we go down a capitalist path, we'll be able to afford whatever we like. And I would very strongly argue that the things we should afford are pensioners, children, the disabled, okay. the vulnerable, and defence.
0: Yes,
17: but that's what we should be paying for.
0: Yeah, final word to you on this, Stuart. Go on then. Do you want to come back to what Stephen's just said there?
18: We don't live in a socialist state. I mean, the size of the tax and spend of the government is much smaller than the whole contribution from the private sector. The state pension is around about 2/3 of the welfare bill, which is the largest element of it. And if we were to have had it in line with wage growth since 2011, we would have had an extra around about £10 billion a year. So that would have been really helpful, especially when you considered how much the defence cuts were from previous Conservative governments. Mm. And it's certainly been very helpful now. So I don't believe that. I think that growth is currently the main objective that the government has in order to make sure that we can create more revenue and give the private sector that ability for people to have their own private pension pots, which would be a lot healthier way of doing it. But neither do I believe that we can continue to sustain the trajectory that we are with a triple lock, because okay. we've got the youngest in society really struggling, and then we've got an aging population which is more reliant upon this. And what you say there about the old looking after older people, I completely agree with that we should look after older people, but that doesn't mean that we can't look at other measures and means testing benefits to make sure that we can continue to do that responsibly.
0: All right, both of you, thank you very, very much. Really appreciate your time, especially tonight given the football's on. So thank you very much. Stephen Barrett there, barrister and Labour councillor, Stuart Fawcett. Okay, look, yes, I can't wait to talk about this.
2: Goodbye.
0: What are they clapping for? He's ruined people's lives. He's been the worst Prime Minister that we've ever had. Our borders are non-existent, taxes are sky high, the job market's tanking. He's been essentially accused, anyway, of locking up patriotic Brits. I mean, what is his legacy? Seriously, but before we get on to that...
15: Reform win the next general election. As Home Secretary, I will ensure that all members of Parliament, of all parties, are provided with round-the-clock protection.
0: Well, a man has been arrested over an alleged social media threat to shoot Nigel Farage. So isn't reforms the elusive right that all MPs need round-the-clock, taxpayer-funded security? That's next.
19: Be nice to escape the grey.
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1: Gusty breeze expected for the Greek islands, meanwhile widely dry and sunny across much of Europe, and feeling less hot, finally, for Western Europe. I think it's also breezy for the Canary Islands, but mostly dry here. Spain and Portugal, still hot in the east, but less hot compared with how it has been. And for France, we're no longer into the high 30s, drifting back to the mid-30s, but it's heating up for Italy, and it's staying breezy through the week for Greece.
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22: Evening. Yes, it is time for your latest weather update from the Met Office here on GB News. Cloud will spill back in overnight, making for a bit of a dull start for some tomorrow, but it'll be another sunny day by and large, another warm one as well. A little cooler on some eastern coast thanks to high pressure and the breeze coming in from the North Sea. Low pressure to the southwest has been generating some heavy showers over northern France and the Channel Isles. We've actually seen one or two across the southwest of England also, but most have stayed dry and most will continue to stay dry overnight. There's that cloud spilling back in over eastern England and the Midlands, making for a drab start tomorrow morning. Quite a cool night, certainly across the north and rural spots. We'll be down to single figures, staying quite warm and humid in the southwest, but comparatively, compared to the rest of summer, a reasonably comfortable night. Will be a bit of a grey start to Thursday, though, over the Midlands, parts of East Wales, even starting with the mist and low cloud. Should see quite a bit of sunshine along the south coast, the west coast of Wales. A cracking start to the day for Northern Ireland, northwest England, and western Scotland. Again, along these North Sea coasts, there will be fret or ha, and that could linger. It'll be quite patchy in nature, and it may tend to drift offshore at times, but some of those eastern coasts will stay a little misty, and as a result, on the cool side. Again, there is the chance of seeing some thundery showers coming up from France, perhaps affecting southwest of England, but I think it's going to be very hit and miss. Most places won't see any rain, so if you're after rain, it's not good news. We could see the odd heavy shower for the Channel Isles. Generally, it's dry, hot and sunny. It will be cooler on those North Sea coasts, and even if it's sunny here, temperatures only around average, but elsewhere, again, very warm. Again, we'll see that mist and low cloud coming back in through Thursday night, so a grey start to Friday. Possibility of some of that mist lingering, maybe a bit of drizzly rain at times even in the east. But most places staying dry and sunny through the weekends, but it will just turn a little cooler for most, although in Edinburgh, temperatures may rise this weekend.
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0: Yes, these are the scenes as England are currently 1-0 up against Argentina in the World Cup semi-final. 76 minutes on the clock. I do regret to inform you that in the last few minutes, Argentina have stepped it up a notch. Amazing save from Pickford just before this ridiculous hydration break that we have to do. And then also Argentina have just hit the post from a diving header from McAllister. Macross in. England are now sitting very, very deep. Anthony Gordon, the goal scorer, has been taken off, replaced by Konsa. A sign there, I think, that Tuchel is decided to settle in. A lot of people thinking, good grief, didn't Gareth Southgate do this? And he didn't quite get us over the line. Anyway, I appreciate you not watching this to watch the football, although in reality, you're probably not actually watching at all. But let's go now to an incredibly serious subject, Massa, of course. And Reform UK's Home Affairs spokesman, Zia Youssef, has pledged to provide round-the-clock security for every single MP if his party wins the next general election. The proposal, expected to cost around £100 million £1,000 would provide protection for all 650 MPs, with security also extended to former politicians who remain active in public life, which of course Anne Widdecombe was. Now, it comes after counter-terrorism police yesterday confirmed that Reform UK immigration spokeswoman Anne Widdecombe was killed in what they described as a targeted attack.
3: Enough is enough. I do not want to see politicians, regardless of party, fearing for their lives for speaking their mind. I do not want to see the hounding of families, the publication of their homes. I do not want to see another politician killed in this country. I do not want to see what happened to Anne happen ever again. This has to stop.
0: Well, his speech came on the same day that the Met Police revealed that they have now arrested a man on suspicion of threatening to shoot, Nigel Farage. Joined now by the Head of Communications and External Affairs at the Adam Smith Institute, Joanna Marchong. Joanna, thank you very much. What do you think, then, about the idea of providing all MPs and people who are still in political life with round-the-clock security?
4: I think this is another thing that's great on paper and obviously would work out. But when you think about it in, you know, the grand scheme of things, it looks completely different, right? The 650 MPs, how much does that cost? Also, like, fine, protection shouldn't come at the, you know, the kind of trade-off of cost. But also, you're thinking about how are we going to make this work? It's also the cost itself will be more than the entire Met Police budget. So you have to think about whether it's worthwhile, whether the three deaths in the last 10 years is actually is justified, how those situations arose. And also, are there other ways than round-the-clock security for all these MPs? When a lot of them, Anne Widdecombe included, she moved out to the suburbs so that she could live a life in peace. She didn't want that. So it's not something that we could see coming. It's a really unfortunate circumstance. But I think a universal approach is actually wrong at the end of the day. You can't tell when these things are coming. There are provisions that you can make that don't include round-the-clock security for all 650 MPs out there.
0: I suppose they could opt in or opt out. I mean, we're kind of just spitballing here, aren't we? But I suppose they could opt in or opt out if they wanted to. The only other thing I would say with this is that I think at the moment we have a huge problem with the calibre of person that we find in Parliament. And one of the things with that is the money. And I get £98,500 a year is a huge amount of money for a huge amount of people. I'm not knocking that, and you get expenses. But there are a lot of people as well who are perfectly capable of going and earning half a bar somewhere and don't need the physical threats and the invasion of your private life and that issue with your family. That sadly now comes with being in politics. And potentially it's an investment worth making. If they say that this is going to cost the taxpayer about 100 million quid a year, potentially that's worth it in order to get to make it more comfortable for a better caliber of person to go into politics.
4: Yeah, so loads of things to pick up on there. I think a lot of people, like voters, will think, well, actually, these people are under threat. I would happily pay X amount to protect the people that I think are speaking the right things for this country, doing a just cause. And that's completely fine. But also, there's other factors. So, you know, if it's opt-in, opt-out, you have... This is an MP decision, and you never know when you're under threat. Also, why aren't we thinking about reasons why people are under threat? So, you know, we have a highly political voter base right now. We've had high voter turnouts. We've had people more political than ever. We have four major parties, something that the UK has never seen ever. It's a completely phenomenon that we just can't really predict or figure out what's happening. The idea of using Anne Widdecombe as a case study is interesting, and obviously we should do it, but also something that you can't actually put into science whatsoever. She was living in the suburbs. All the suspects and kind of things around it, obviously not confirmed, but we don't know. But obviously they've said certain things, like the guy wasn't mentally capable. He was also he had the mental age of a young person rather than an adult. All this kind of stuff. So we honestly only know until those things are confirmed. But also, Was she the type of person that would accept round-the-clock security? I don't think so. And a lot of the people I've spoken to said that she wasn't. These things are a real tragedy, but also looking for a solution forward doesn't include a blanket kind of, you know, whole party. This actually reminded me of the MPs that got, you know, healthcare, universal healthcare for them. It's a completely different scenario. And I think we need to take it seriously in terms of figuring out a way forward rather than just put a universal blanket kind of exemption onto them.
0: Yes. For me, I would be much more willing to accept the idea of MPs having full-time round-the-clock security if they also enacted policies that made us all safe. And you know, it does feed into exactly what I'm going to be spending all day tomorrow reporting on when I go to Crowborough to do a whole day and a whole evening show there from that army barracks that is now just literally just a dumping ground for illegal male asylum seekers who are allowed to wander around. You know, that the public don't have, unfortunately, we don't have round-the-clock 24/7 protection. And, you know, it's hard, in a way, it's hard not to be in favour of the idea of, like, someone having 24-hour protection because you don't want the worst thing possible to happen. But at the same time, I'm like, well, those politicians could maybe do a bit more to keep us all safe as well, couldn't they? But, Joanna, look, thank you. Oh, go on, yeah, go on. Yeah, yeah.
4: No, I was going to say, the thing is, you have loads of trade-offs. So obviously people don't want their politicians who are speaking something that they're speaking for the nation to be under threat. But also you have to remember, a police officer used for their protection is also a police officer taken off the street. If you're saying the police protection of all MPs will be more than the Met police budget, then that's something that you have to think about. And also, you know, obviously, you want these people to be protected, obviously, but there's a best way to do it. And whether we can figure that out is the correct way forward, not just...
0: Again, we're drawing up policy on the hoof here, but I'm all for it. But, you know, again, there are a lot of veterans out there who are still fit and able and, you know, could maybe do with the work, right? And maybe there's something could be done there. But anyway, Joanna, thank you so much. Always tremendous to see you. Take care. It's Joanna Marchong there, who is the head of communications and external affairs for the Adam Smith Institute. Now, yes, I do need to remind you, I want to remind you, tomorrow. Oh, no, sorry, this is something else. This is even better. On the 6th of August, join me in Essex for Celebrate Britain. I'm going to be reporting live through the day, meeting viewers, hearing your stories, and celebrating Britain together. There's going to be an opportunity to join me at our live event. So to find out more, to take part in the conversation, to apply for tickets for our event, scan that QR code now on your screen right there, or go to gbnews.com/celebrate. And as you would imagine, I've been in various different planning meetings for what's going to be taking place on this day. And I do really mean it when I say this will be the best show we have ever, ever done. And you really should try and get yourself a ticket if you can. Anyway, in other news, we will, of course, be talking about this.
6: Goodbye.
0: Okay, well, goodbye and good riddance to Keir Starmer. I do regret to inform you that Argentina have just equalised. It's now 1-1, 85 minutes on the clock. England 1, Argentina 1. We're going to go live to Buenos Aires. And, I mean, you hate to see it, obviously. Absolutely hate to see it, but there you go. They are ecstatic in Buenos Aires there. It's Enzo Fernandez. Let's go to Box Park. Yeah. Well, it's the polar opposite of what we saw in the 56th minute, isn't it? Let's be honest with you. And people making their views incredibly clear there, including that one man that we've decided to zoom in on, so that's fantastic. Look, it was a relatively well-worked goal from a set piece from Argentina there outside the box. A shot from distance, probably about 30-odd yards there, beats Pickford. We'll go to the break. When we come back, we will be going to Ben Leo and we'll be going around the country as well for what are now slightly more disappointed England fans. But come on, England, we've still got this.
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0: OK, welcome back. So, look, obviously a bit of a strange night to be doing a new show, but England are now drawing 1-1 with Argentina. It's the 89th minute in the World Cup semi-final. England scored in the 56th minute thanks to Anthony Gordon. Great goal, well-worked goal. But unfortunately, we did kind of sit off for quite a while and the inevitable does appear to have happened. Argentina, very much on the front foot for quite a while, came close. Good save from Pickford. They hit the post and then eventually they did have to score from outside the box. This is Box Park at the moment. A very different atmosphere than it was a few minutes ago, of course, but there is still hope. It's 1-1, 89th minute. The Argentinian fans are absolutely bouncing in this stadium, though, and it's going to be a big, big test of England's mental resolve and character. That is live from a similar type of event, a Box Park type event in Manchester, where, again, the mood has got a little bit flat, but, you know, the reason why is because it's the hope that kills you, isn't it? We've been here before. 9 minutes added time, everybody. 9 minutes added time. Let's go to Argentina. Argentina, regrettably, I hate to do this, but I imagine they are a bit happy. Yes, okay. Well, there you go. That's Buenos Aires this evening. And they feel as though very much they're on the ascendancy, don't they? Look, shortly we're going to go to Bev Turner, who is the GB News presenter, of course. You all know Bev, who's across the pond for us at Ben Leo as well. We can go to Bev now. Bev, where are you? What's going on?
32: Oh, mate, if you'd spoken to me a few minutes ago, it would be a very different atmosphere than it is right now. I've just left the pub. So I'm ever so sorry, Patrick, but I can't stay long. You're killing me here, guys, getting me out of that room. I've got my teenage daughters in there. It's full of Brits. We're having a great time. They said, come and talk to Patrick. I said, of course I will, because poor Patrick can't even watch the match. That was absolutely brilliant in there until just a few moments ago. We were sure we'd had it. We're like, okay, we're 1-0 down. Pickford is just a wall. Our defence is incredible. We had that brilliant little ankle tap in from Gordon. Absolutely brilliant. And then, of course, Argentina just look so determined, Patrick. They just look like there's so much at stake here. It's not just about football, is it, with Argentina?
0: Oh, gosh. Okay. All right, Bev. Look, I'm really sorry about this. Argentina just hit the post again. And that is the live reaction from that there. Oh, no. Argentina have gone up. 2-1 up. 2-1
32: up.
0: Oh,
32: no.
0: Nice. Bev, I'll release you back in there.
32: Oh, no.
0: Buenos Aires.
32: Joking.
0: Joking.
32: Oh, my. Oh, God. No, listen, we've got to keep the hope. It is the hope that kills you. We cannot be beaten to Argentina. It's 91 minutes, 92 minutes. We've got 10 minutes. Have faith in our boys that we can still do this. We've got 10 more minutes. These lads are amazing. It's going to be brutal if we go out at this stage. Absolutely brutal. For all of us, for the whole country. For all the kids who haven't really bought into a World Cup before. Like I say, my teenage girls have just said, why can't we have World Cups every year, Mummy? I'm like,
1: quickly.
32: I can't take it. Our blood pressure can't take it. This is traumatic. This is going to be horrible for Brits, for the English, if we get beaten on this, Patrick. But I will be, hopefully, on Late Show Live in just over 2 hours. Otherwise, you're just going to have to stay there because I might be in a drunken stupor in a corner somewhere, drowning my sorrows. But all being well, I will be with you on Late Show Live in just over 2 hours. And we'll be going to Bev for all the reaction as well.
0: Thank you very much, Bev. I'm sorry to drag you away from there. But to be fair, you did just miss an Argentinian goal, which is not what you wanted to see anyway. But Bev Turner will be live for us again later this evening. Let's go to Ben Leo now, who's in a pub in Atlanta for us with a load of England fans. Ben.
2: Yeah, hi, Patrick. Don't know what to say, really. I just feel emotionally exhausted. We decided to shut up shop in the last 25, 30 minutes. We won the last. I don't know. We decided to go for it. We brought Big Dan Burn on the 6-8, Newcastle defender at the back. Tried to close the door and keep them out, but we've now shipped 2 goals in about 5 minutes. There's about 6 minutes of extra time left, injury time. I just feel emotionally exhausted. I think we need a miracle at this point. We need somebody to step up, otherwise that's our World Cup campaign over. Yeah, I just feel emotionally exhausted at the moment, Patrick.
0: It is just the hope that kills you, isn't it? It's every single time. But look, so there was 9 minutes of added time added on, and we have only just restarted the game since that Argentina goal. So, I mean, if I had to guess here, I think we probably still have the best part of 9 minutes if the referee decides not to, cut things short. Really, England are, you know.
2: So you can extend. I was trying to get this game over with as soon as possible. We've got about 5 minutes left, I think. England on the attack now. We've got the Argentina. England still on the attack.
0: I'll release you there so you can watch the final moments properly. But yeah, England are at least now very much by Argentina's goal area. And look, you know, there we go. It's 2-1 Argentina at the moment. It looks like it might be heartbreak. Looking at Ivan Toney and Marcus Rashford about to be brought on for England here with probably roughly about 4.5 minutes to go. Those are the scenes that you're looking at from Box Park now in London. And that fan zone was absolutely bouncing about 25 minutes ago. Not so much now. When we come back, we're going to be revisiting this. There's about 4 minutes left, like I said. Hopefully, the next time you see me, England will have equalised and we will be in extra time. Come on, England, we've got to keep the faith.
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0: 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UK only. Entrance must be 18 or over. Lines close at 4 p.m. on the 21st of August. 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
7: Well, it's 10 p.m. I'm Patrick Christie's, and the breaking news tonight. It was all going so well. Those were scenes at Box Park when England went 1-0 up against Argentina in the 56th minute. However, that is footage now. Argentina 2, England 1. It's going incredibly scrappy. It was to begin with, but the Argentinians are just playing every single trick in the book here, throwing themselves on the floor, trying to start a fight, wasting even more time. We are now 99 minutes into a game. They added 9 minutes on. I imagine there's going to have to be a few more minutes added on. Can England pull it back round? Is there another twist in the tale here? We'll have to wait and see, of course. In other news...
8: Goodbye.
7: Well, that's pretty sickening stuff, to be honest with you. Arguably even worse than us losing to Argentina. But Starmer got a standing ovation today. For what? And the Oscar goes to...
9: Can I do this? Can I thank my right honourable and very dear friend...
7: Well, she wasn't the only one blubbing either. Not for the first time, Rachel Reeves had some sort of emotional breakdown in the House of Commons. On our panel this evening, we have got broadcaster Linda Jubilee. We've also got Reform Councillor Jamie McIver and journalist Nina Mishkov. And it's a very bad day for virtue signalling woke politicians.
10: And it's unfortunate that we can't use our own language in this committee.
11: You can, yeah.
10: Pardon?
11: You can.
10: Ah, okay. Well, we didn't know. Sorry. So I'll continue in English, but because I wasn't prepared.

Well, okay, look, welcome along for those who are watching, which I imagine isn't that many of you, given that the semi-final is about to wrap up between England and Argentina. 100 minutes have been played, and there was 9 minutes added on. Argentina are 2-1 up, two late goals, and the final whistle's about to go, I think, but in fact I thought it had just gone, but no, it has not. It all started a pretty scrappy first half. We can see the side-by-side there on your screens right now of Buenos Aires on your left, and Box Park there on the right of the screen, certainly as I look at it anyway. And yeah, I mean, we're going to be taking you around stateside to Bev Turner, to Ben Leo, who are out there for us as well. And it's just an incredibly devastating scene, really, isn't it? Especially given that it was just the hope. It was all going so

0: Oh well for England, looking pretty composed at the bat, looking pretty good on the ball in midfield, looking pretty good up top when we got it as well. Chances were few and far between. Anthony Gordon popped up, but then I'm afraid, and it brings me absolutely no joy to say this, of course, I'm like a miserable so-and-so, but we kind of did what we've always done. We sat back, we sat off, and with about 70 minutes on the clock, it all went very defensive for England, and it invited Argentina onto us, and they hit the post. There was a great save from Pickford. And then there was an inevitable thing. In fact, that's it now. I'm afraid to say the final whistle is gone. Lionel Messi's crying in the centre circle. He's got another World Cup final to play in. England are out of the World Cup. And the Argentinians are beside themselves with joy, as you'll be seeing on your screens right now. England, sadly, out 2-1. Yeah, there you go. Fernandez scored in the 85th minute to level it up for Argentina. Martinez scored and later on, that's that. Harry Kane looking pretty despondent. Well, I'm acutely aware that this show is possibly about to get clipped up on Argentinian television and played out tomorrow as we all look incredibly miserable, but there you go. We can have a look at the heartbreak at Box Park now, sadly. There you go. The crowds begin to filter out. Grief. It's just going to be another 2 years to the Euros, another 4 years till we go again. One thing I will say is this is, and it's getting very spicy, by the way, on the actual football pitch, as the two teams are having to be separated because it looks like it's kicking off a bit. But you're seeing, you know, just despondent scenes there from England football fans. Look, there is the clear, obvious disappointment. Another opportunity gone, and you know, more disappointment and heartbreak for the country. As we, you know, annoyingly now have to bask in the images of very happy Argentines. But what I will say is, you know, when all is said and done, you know, the England players gave it their absolute all right from the first kick of the ball in the first group game that they did. And the lads have absolutely left nothing out there on the pitch, have they, really? They've given everything. And, you know, we do have to say that they did do us proud. Unfortunately, couldn't get us over the line, but they did do us proud. So, anyway, right, we're going to go to national reporter Sophie Reaper, who is at a fan zone in Manchester. Sophie, not the kind of report we were hoping that we were going to get this evening, but go on, what's it like where you are?
1: Well, Patrick, the fact that I can hear you, I think, just speaks volumes, doesn't it? If it had stayed 1-0, I would not have been able to hear a word you were saying because the atmosphere in here was just absolutely unbelievable. I think up until about the 70th minute, every single person in this room had faith. Everyone believed that it could indeed have been coming home. And I have to say, you know what? I'm more than just a reporter today. I'm going to try and not get upset. I'm an England fan and I really do care about this. I'm absolutely heartbroken. I think we really did think it was coming home. We really did have the faith and it's all just come crashing down around us. The look of disappointment is on every single face in here. 10,000 fans in here in Manchester. And the look of disappointment, there you go. So, do you mind if I just ask you, how are you feeling? I know we saw you dancing on the stage earlier. You were embodying that atmosphere. How are you feeling now?
2: I'm going to have to get my tattoo, but only joking at the moment.
1: Oh, dear. You can't see that, Patrick, but he's got on his leg England World Cup winner 2026. So that's going to need lasering, isn't it?
2: No, I'm not going to laser it. I'm just going to put all the joking.
1: There we go. Now, are you feeling gutted? Watch the language. How are you feeling? Gutted? Heartbroken?
3: Obviously gutted. Like, it's once every 4 years, like, but is what it is. We lost, got one goal in it, but This wasn't it for us.
1: Did you really believe this time? Did you really believe it was coming home?
3: I was honest. After Mexico, I thought, like, there was a good chance, but
1: stop the bolts!
3: At end of the day, like, I thought, like, there was...
2: I actually thought we won from third.
3: I thought I was going to win, but it is what it is at the end of the day. But we lost. We lose some, but we'll just come back again. Like, got Euros in 2 years. I think we'll bounce back.
1: I'm going to ask you then. Obviously, it's a loss tonight. But are you proud of our lads, of how far they've come?
3: Obviously, I'm proud of our lads. Like, they never... I've never seen anything like it. Like, Mexico at their home ground. They haven't lost, like, but...
2: Sat back too early.
3: I think they got the goal and they thought, personally I thought they got the goal and they thought they were in it, but it is what it is. We lost the game, but we'll bounce back again, hopefully we'll bounce back again.
1: Thank you so much. Thank you. Patrick, it really is just devastating, isn't it? You know, football's one of them things that when you win, you're on top of the world, it's the best feeling ever. But with those wins comes those losses, which are just devastating and really hard to take. And I think in here in Manchester and around England tonight, it's just going to be a really hard pill to swallow. But as that young lad was just saying there, we'll come back even stronger. The Euros in 2 years' time, another World Cup. One of these days, it will come home, and it will just taste even sweeter when that victory does finally come.
0: Sophie, well done. Very, very well done there. Not just with the emotion of it all, but you know, controlling that situation as well. It's never easy. Bless you, never easy at all when you're there with so many people who are in such an emotional state, and the beer's been flowing as well. But a couple of great interviews there. That bloke, though, good grief, the one with the England World Cup winners 2026.
4: I think it's a big tattoo. It's not just like a little tiny thing on your wrist.
0: I think I heard it's quite difficult to understand him, but I think he said he was going to have to get the words "only joking" written underneath it. Well, he is. That is quite an iconic image, that, isn't it? Someone dressed as St. George there, just standing alone, I think, at Box Park with a load of empty beer.
4: Oh my God.
0: Beer cups and a thing of football there, which is that's where we are, unfortunately. And again, it is just, I hate to be the one to say this, but we're all thinking it, aren't we? You know, every single time it gets so close, and then just this seems like the inevitable happens, and we sat back. We're gonna stick on various images here now, but let's go to Harry Harris, who is the football journalist. Harry, your actual assessment of that game. I mean, I don't mind admitting, I obviously had it on here in the studio, right, as I was doing the show, so I think it was pretty obvious. But there was a gentleman there who gave an assessment that I kind of agree with, actually, which is, I've just felt we sat back too early. Harry, your views?
5: Well, I think realism has come home. Argentina were the better team. Tactically, Thomas Tuchel had got it worked for him by going defensively in the last 10 minutes previously. It didn't work against such a formidable opponent. And yes, we really need that second goal. We really need to go for Argentina rather than sit back and be pressed back. But I think the expectation, the volume of opinions that England would make this game so easy and easily go through to the final was just too much for this team. You know, they'd only had a couple of players that performed previously, and they didn't perform in this game. One or two others did perform. It was a sterling England performance, and they were only 10 minutes away from victory. But Argentina were the better team. They're the champions, and as I've been saying all along, this was the acid test. If you get over this, fine, you could be champions. But they came close. But again,
0: can I just say, Harry, sorry to cut you off, you probably won't be able to see this, but you know, there's signs there with Las Malvinas on as we look at Buenos Aires there. Obviously Gary Lineker will be beside himself with joy looking at those kind of things. But it is more than a football match, and this is, again, you know, what the Argentinians were, you know, it was the opposite of that Fawlty Towers thing, don't mention the war, wasn't it? I mean, before it, their politicians and everyone, it was all they could blooming well talk about, and clearly that is incredibly raw for them, probably because we spanked them and sent them packing. But you know, it is even more gutting, to be honest with you, Harry, isn't it, to lose to the Argentinians and to see them now, you know, celebrating in that way. I don't know how you feel about it, but for me, you know, you can't really disassociate yourself from it's more than just a football game, I think. This,
5: well, no, you can't. I saw this in 86. It was 4 years after the Falklands, but it meant so much to the Argentinians in 86, far more than it did to the English players in those political terms. And again, it happened this time. You know, they needed it more than the England team in those political terms. It was an extra factor that they had, that they could not lose this game. And that was a mighty incentive for that team. You know, but still, it still was a football match rather than anything else. And Argentina were the better team. There's no denying it.
0: Well, what do you make, Harry? I mean, I think it was Rashford and Ivan Toney who were thrown on quite late in the game there. And a lot was made of Tuchel's actual squad selection, which, of course, when you're winning and when you're progressing, you know, makes him look like a genius. But the fact is, we have lost now and we are out. And I just wonder whether or not the likes of Foden or Cole Palmer might have been slightly more inspiring substitutes to have. No disrespect to Marcus Rashford. I say that as a Manchester United fan and, you know, and I like the guy. But I just wonder in these moments, was he right? You know, bringing on Dan Burn at the back to shore things up, he left Harry Maguire at home. Bringing on Rashford and Ivan Toney, leaving Cole Palmer and Phil Foden at home. Has it come back to bite him here a bit, do you think?
5: No, I've seen England through 5 World Cups and it's the same every single time. There's no grey areas. It's always black and white. You win and it's fantastic. You lose and the manager's terrible. So or sack him even. But of course that's not the case. You know, there is grey areas and there was a lot of grey areas here. You know, tactically, it worked previously. It could have worked this time. It didn't. But it wasn't those last 10 minutes. It was trying to get the initiative when they'd actually taken the lead. They needed to go for it again and get that second goal. And, you know, but they were playing against an opponent that pushed them back. You know, it was never easy. Messi had some spells once England took the lead where he was unstoppable again. But for most of the match, England looked to have subdued him. But he came alive once England had scored. And that's the mark of the greatest player of all time, potentially. There's 2 or 3 other candidates, of course. But he's making this case now to be the greatest player that ever lived.
0: No, indeed. Harry, thank you very much. I wish we were talking about the polar opposite result, as I'm sure you do as well, but it is a pleasure to have you and have your words of footballing wisdom there. It's Harry Harris there, football journalist. Let's cross live now to an emotionally shattered Ben Leo, who's our chief US correspondent, who was watching the game for us from a bar in Atlanta, just near the stadium. Ben's out on the prowl now, yep. I believe. Go on, Ben. Okay. Well, what's the mood like where you are? Where are you off to here now?
6: It's just kicking off a little bit down here. I don't know who's doing what, but there's a massive... This is kind of like the Atlanta version of Wembley Way, which leads up to the stadium. We saw a massive skirmish between some people. Let me just excuse this, see if I can have a look. Yeah, I think it just looks like fisticuffs at the moment. There's loads of England and Argentina fans. There's a security guard with a high-vis pushing... Yeah, it's a lot of pushing and shoving. I don't want it to happen, unfortunately, but I think this is what we'll probably expect for the rest of the night, especially as we saw last night with Argentina fans goading England a lot. We were in the England pub last night and they came along and one of them smacked an England fan we were with. Another RG stole a Leeds flag. So, yeah, there are some skirmishes now outside the stadium. There's security guards pushing each other.
7: Don't do that.
6: You haven't even heard what I'm saying.
0: All right, well, emotions are obviously running high. I mean, to be fair on Ben, he was not making the England fans look bad at all there, at all. In fact, he was saying literally the polar opposite. So they've obviously misheard what he's had to say there. I mean, he definitely... I mean, they are... I do, by the way, those England fans have said that. I completely understand why they would think that, because time and time again, media outlets do try to paint the England fans in a negative light. And as you heard the England fans say there, it's not us, it's Argentinians. And that was what Ben was actually saying before that as well. So I'm sure if that lad, you know, just watch it back, he'll realise that he wasn't right about that. But that's Buenos Aires now. But we're going to go live back again now to Ben Leo. It is a tense atmosphere, of course, outside the stadium in Atlanta. But Ben, well done for us. You carry on, please, mate.
6: Yeah, I was just saying, it's as I was explaining, it's the RG's one England lad there accusing me of, I don't know, trying to throw England fans under the bus. I mean, I told him to watch the clip back, but that's reflective of the mood, unfortunately, Patrick. Lots of very gutted people. We were 1-0 up until about 30 minutes to go. Thomas Tuchel shut up shop, brought on loads of defenders. Was that the right decision? As you heard you talking about, should he brought Cole Palmer, Phil Foden? It kind of doesn't matter anymore, because a few hours ago everybody was praising Thomas Tuchel for being a great manager and having got us so far. So I think it's kind of pointless to have that kind of discussion. But yeah, it's just you can see all the England fans here, they're gutted. I'm not going to try and talk to any, because it's just, you know, what are they going to say? They're going to say they're gutted. But there is a third round, a third place playoff in Miami. I think it's on Friday or Saturday. Not that anyone really cares about it. Nobody cares who finishes runner-up or third place. But England will be competing in that game in Miami against France. But yeah. Don't know what to say, Patrick. Just gutting. But I have to say, you know, it's these players have given a great World Cup adventure to the travelling Three Lions fans here, the GB News included. It's been a great five or six weeks, and props to the players. They played like lions today. Who can forget the Azteca as well? That game against Mexico, full of grit and determination. I don't think anyone should be throwing them under the bus this evening. It was possibly down to a tactical decision with Thomas Tuchel. Again, not going to blame him. He's got us this far so far. So is what it is. Well done to the Argies. I hope Spain do them in the final. And yeah, England fans will be heading back to. You want to have a chat? Yeah. Hi, mate. How are you feeling?
7: Oh, disappointed. Threw it away with 10 minutes to go.
6: Yeah, we almost got there, didn't we?
7: Gutted. Absolutely gutted. But
6: what was it like in the stadium?
7: It was. What's the word? Scary. It's actually scary.
6: So nerve wracking, wasn't
7: even,
6: it?
7: Even in England, then there was just Argentinians everywhere. It was loud.
6: Everyone well behaved.
7: Not really, no.
6: Yeah. What's your plan now then? Are you going back to the UK?
7: I'm going back. Well, I'm going to go to New York tomorrow, get some food, get myself home then. Yeah. That's what I'm going to do.
6: Well done. It's been a great World Cup, hasn't it? It's been good fun. Mate. Great adventure. Take care, mate. There we go, Patrick. Don't know what to say. Just gutted, disappointed, but props to Thomas Tuchel, the England boys, and all the fans who have followed the squad around so valiantly and loyally. We started in Dallas. We then went to, where did we go? Boston, then to New York, Atlanta, Mexico, Miami, then back to Atlanta. It's been a hell of an adventure. It didn't end the way we wanted, but I think we can be proud of this squad. And it's showed the best of England, I think. England fans have been so well behaved during this tournament. There's only been single digit arrests for silly things like weeing in the street and so on, and it's just been great away from the UK. For me personally, I'll speak, being away from the UK, away from the day-to-day of politics and all the kind of ups and downs of that, to have a bit of unity and patriotism. So anyway, Patrick, back to you.
0: No, look, Ben, thank you very much, and we'll handle with all of that as well. I do hope you stay safe as well, because there's obviously a bit of tension in the air, isn't there? But you would expect that, wouldn't you? And an interesting decision by FIFA as well. I get that this is quite common at World Cups, but especially when it comes to England and Argentina, not to segregate fans in the stadium. And again, I'm absolutely not blaming the England fans here. In fact, I'll do the exact opposite. The way that the Argentinian fans were behaving, some of them, before the game, the way the politicians, some of them, were behaving before the game as well, kind of whipping it up into an absolute Falklands-based frenzy. You know, they're asking for trouble, aren't they, really? They're asking for trouble. So I do hope that the England fans stay safe. I hope Ben Leo stays safe. Just a quick apology if you heard any bad language there. I know it's after the watershed, and I think most people watching will understand that the kind of setting that we were in there. But nonetheless, an apology for that. Just very, very quickly before we move on. Look, it's just gutsy. I mean, you've got your England shirt on there before we go to Linda.
8: Well,
0: yeah.
8: Joe, I was just going to say, at the start of that game, the Falkland Islands were British. And at the end of that game, the Falkland Islands are British. And more importantly, I would rather wear the England kit with the English flag on than have to walk a day as an Argentinian. So I'm
0: right. Okay. That's my view.
8: And thank you. And thank you to the boys for what they did.
0: Yeah. Yeah. Yeah. Go on, Linda.
9: Well said, by the way. But also, I think Harry Harris made a very important point. When he said how much the match meant to the Argentinian team, because I was listening to Thomas Tuchel saying, you know, it's just a football match. And as he said it, I thought, yeah, but it isn't to the Argentinian team.
0: Yes.
9: And that will galvanise them. It will put fuel in their tanks and it will make the difference.
0: You could see it in the national anthems, actually. Again, not having a go at in the same way that some England teams in the past have been criticised for not singing the national anthem or anything like that, but like the Argentinians just... it was like they were about to go to war, actually. Which, of course, if they had, we'd have beaten them. But anyway.
9: I know why Thomas Tuchel was doing it. He's trying to depressurise the situation.
0: Yeah.
9: But facts are facts. If the other team think that...
0: But, Nina, we've been here before.
10: I'm very sad for everybody. I really am. But it doesn't touch me the way it touches you because football's not my thing. And also, I'm not English.
0: Right.
10: So that's a different thing entirely. But and I've seen it from watching that. The only match I've ever watched was 1966 on the telly.
0: Well, good one to go out on. You peaked.
10: Exactly.
0: You absolutely peaked. Not stop talking about it.
10: Well, Harry's talking about 86. That's 40 years ago.
0: For God's sake.
10: And I watch you all every time go through this torture.
0: Wow.
10: And my heart bleeds
0: for
10: you.
0: Well, we'll do it all again. We'll do it all again and we'll keep doing it. Okay, so. We are going to take a little break now, and we come back. We'll dip back in stateside to what's going on over there and some of the reaction from England's loss against Argentina in the World Cup semi-final. And we're also going to be talking about some actual other news that's happened. Keir Starmer got a standing ovation in the House of Commons today, which is just absolutely sickening as far as I'm concerned. Anyway, we'll talk about that.

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11: Okay, all right. Well, look, obviously the big story, sadly, is that England are now out of the World Cup. They lost 2-1 to Argentina in the semi-finals. I'm sure you're all aware by now. We are going to try to go back stateside to you at some point very shortly as fans are leaving the stadium. I do have to tell you that the atmosphere is pretty tense, to say the very, very least. And I regret to show you this, but it is news, I suppose. There's a final whistle being blown from the point of view of the people of Buenos Aires. Yeah, it's absolutely devastating for England, of course. And, you know, just as well, the manner of it, I think, you know, two goals in the last, well, the last 10 minutes of normal time-ish by Argentina there. It's just the hope, isn't it, that you happen every single time. Well done, though, to England and the lads. They gave it their all. They really did. And we're going to take you now to live pictures again in Buenos Aires, where they'll be partying into the night. And not just because they're in a World Cup final as fireworks start going off there. It's because they've beaten England. That's it as well. It's because they have beaten England, and you know, that obviously means so much to them given the context of the Falkland Islands, or as Gary Lineker calls it, Las Malvinas. And there we are. So here we go again. I think we can take you maybe to what remains of Box Park. Now, this is earlier, as you got a bloke there, of course, dressed as, you know, St. George himself, surrounded by litter. And just mourning, really, I suppose. Just mourning. And there we are. Yeah, I mean, look, guys, it's not a particularly nice thing to talk about, but, you know, it's just another bitter blow. I mean, I was already, when that goal went in from Anthony Gordon on 56 minutes, I was already thinking, right, OK, where am I watching the World Cup final? I'm not going to be presenting on Sunday night. We get to watch it. It might actually be coming home. I was already thinking about the bank holiday. I was thinking about the open bus top parade. I was thinking about Sir Harry Kane and all of that. And then, you know, it's just dashed, isn't it? Like that again, with the blink of an eye, Linda.
10: Yeah, I know. It's so, so sad. But, you know, when we were listening earlier to Harry Harrison, he said at the end of the day, the Argentinians were better on the day. They were a better team. That's no disgrace for England. It's just that they played harder.
11: The thing for me that really stood out, though, was that we brought Thomas Tuchel in to get us over the line. That was the big thing. You brought him in. He's the winner. He's the champion. He's the one who's going to get you over the line. And then when we went 1-0 up, very, very quickly, we started reverting to type and we sat back. Gordon came off. I don't know if he was injured. I don't think he was injured. He came off. That's an attacking wing threat gone. And then you're bringing on defenders. And it just thought that it was too long. It was too long. You know, it was one of the very things that Gareth Southgate was criticised for all those times. All right, Gareth Southgate was also criticised for not making any changes. But the ones Tuchel did make, really, until we were 2-1 down, were defensive. And you invite the Argentinians onto you, and this is what happens. And I'm so conflicted about this, because anyone, you know, France got booted out in the semi-final. They were the favourites. Germany went out early. You know, other teams of note have gone out early. Mm-hmm. But you just think, like, oh, gosh, you know, what's been the progression here? Really, under Thomas Tuchel, you know, is it premature? Possibly is, to be talking about whether or not he could carry on. I don't know. Have you got any views on this, Jamie?
10: Jamie's having trouble.
6: To be honest, I'm struggling to speak.
12: Oh dear.
6: Ask Nina for her opinion.
12: Well, I mean, I'm the one who knows least about
6: She's
12: football.
6: The in-house expert.
12: No, I mean, the last time, as I say, I watched football was 1966, and at that time, you stuck with the team that was on. If somebody was injured, there were no substitutes, and to me, that was a better game. Why would you bring substitutes on? Because you can bring the wrong substitute on, which you're implying might have happened. You have your team, and actually, if you have just the number of... Is it 11?
11: Is it
12: 15? No, I don't know. I'm sorry.
11: We're going to draw a line under that.
12: No, seriously.
11: Nina Mishkov, Sporting Guru.
12: No, seriously. If there are... It's 11 of you, right? Is it 11 or
11: something? Yes, yes.
12: If there are 11 of you, okay, you bond as a team, but if there are some who come in and go out,
11: right,
12: okay?
11: Well, that's one way of looking at it, I suppose. But, I mean...
12: So, psychologically, that works. There's an
11: this tweet, oh my gosh, Piers Morgan did a post. This has been a Tuchel tactical masterclass. Take us home, Thomas. Posted 57 minutes ago, and you just know that's going to come back to bite him, don't you, really, unfortunately. You know, you've got there Rob Rinder, who I also, to be fair, don't think is a sporting guru. Substitutions could amount to professional negligence. I'd know where to start. you know, there we are. Okay, all right, look, when we come back, we're gonna move ourselves on, I think, from this crushing disappointment of the England semi-final loss against Argentina. Instead, we're going to be saying goodbye and good riddance to Keir Starmer, who got a standing ovation today in the House of Commons, the man who least deserves a standing ovation in British political history. There we go.
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14: Weather looking good then?
13: For sure. And no worries about our travel insurance.
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16: A gusty breeze expected for the Greek islands. Meanwhile, widely dry and sunny across much of Europe and feeling less hot, finally, for Western Europe. I think it's also breezy for the Canary Islands, but mostly dry here. Spain and Portugal still hot in the east, but less hot compared with how it has been. And for France, we're no longer into the high 30s, drifting back to the mid 30s. But it's heating up for Italy and it's staying breezy through the week for Greece.
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14: Evening. Yes, it is time for your latest weather update from the Met Office here on GB News. Cloud will spill back in overnight, making for a bit of a dull start for some tomorrow, but it'll be another sunny day by and large, another warm one as well. A little cooler on some eastern coast thanks to high pressure and the breeze coming in from the North Sea. Low pressure to the southwest has been generating some heavy showers over northern France, the Channel Isles. We've actually seen one or two across the southwest of England also, but most have stayed dry and most will continue to stay dry overnight. There's that cloud spilling back in over eastern England and the Midlands, making for a drab start tomorrow morning. Quite a cool night, certainly across the north and rural spots. We'll be down to single figures, staying quite warm and humid in the southwest, but comparatively, compared to the rest of summer, a reasonably comfortable night. Will be a bit of a grey start to Thursday, though, over the Midlands, parts of East Wales, even starting with the mist and low cloud. Should see quite a bit of sunshine along the south coast, the west coast of Wales. A cracking start to the day for Northern Ireland, northwest England, and western Scotland. Again, along these North Sea coasts, there will be fret or ha, and that could linger. It'll be quite patchy in nature, and it may tend to drift offshore at times, but some of those eastern coasts will stay a little misty, and as a result, on the cool side. Again, there is the chance of seeing some thundery showers coming up from France, perhaps affecting southwest of England, but I think it's going to be very hit and miss. Most places won't see any rain, so if you're after rain, it's not good news. We could see the odd heavy shower for the Channel Isles. Generally, it's dry, hot and sunny. It will be cooler on those North Sea coasts, and even if it's sunny here, temperatures only around average, but elsewhere, again, very warm. Again, we'll see that mist and low cloud coming back in through Thursday night, so a grey start to Friday. Possibility of some of that mist lingering, maybe a bit of drizzly rain at times even in the east. But most places staying dry and sunny through the weekend, but it will just turn a little cooler for most, although in Edinburgh, temperatures may rise this weekend.
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11: Okay, welcome back to Patrick Christie Tonight. Let me give you a little snapshot of tomorrow's newspaper front pages as well. I think I can show you the Guardian's front page. They have we've got the picture story, obviously, of over and out with the disappointed England fans. Farage told backers, I need £1 million a year to stand as an MP as well. They've got that story there. The picture is the disappointed England fans. I know a couple of other national newspapers have also splashed on it. The Metro, for example, they've gone for teen hackers pose £56 billion threat to the UK. We could bring up the iPaper for tomorrow as well. They've gone for the big picture story there. Last roar, England fall just short. And some of the England players there, head in hands, and one of them about to slump to the floor. I think it might be Elliot Anderson. That's what we got for the front pages so far. Most of the nationals will be holding off until the result of that England game. So we'll get more to you as and when they come in. We'll bring that over to you shortly. We're going to go to our national reporter, GB News national reporter Sophie Reaper, who's been at a fan zone in Manchester for us. Absolutely gutting that England are now out of this World Cup. Lost 2-1. To Argentina. I was actually this section going to talk about another big news story of the day, and I think bearing in mind that we don't seem to be able to get hold of a couple of the reporters stateside, we might do it in a second. But it was, of course, Keir Starmer getting that standing ovation in the House of Commons earlier on. We can go to Sophie Reaper, who was at a fan zone in Manchester. Sophie, thank you very, very much for coming back up for us again. I'm hoping that we might be able to go to you now just to see if I imagine it's quite a somber atmosphere there as people are filtering out.
19: Yeah, absolutely, Patrick. I mean, after we spoke to you, I think we were in there for about 4 minutes, and then everyone, there was a mass exodus because, of course, there's nothing to celebrate now. England are officially out of the World Cup after that defeat to Argentina. The mood in there was, you know, from when we were live in Martin Daubney's show around 5 o'clock this evening till about the 70th minute was absolutely unbelievable, absolutely electric. There was a real sense of belief, especially when that goal from Anthony Gordon went in. There was that real sense. There were singing, of course, the classic, "It's Coming Home." It was really quite a special thing to be part of. And then it's all come tumbling down around us, and no one really wanted to hang around. We ourselves have left. You can see Manchester Piccadilly Station behind us. The platforms are absolutely full to the brim with people just desperate to get home. Taxi ranks absolutely full to the brim. Everyone just wanting to get home and to let this night be over, really, because it's just a thoroughly, thoroughly heartbroken atmosphere now. Everyone's absolutely devastated, and rightly so. I think we all let ourselves believe, didn't we, Patrick? As we always do as England fans, we always back our boys all the way, only to be disappointed. So there we go. It officially is not coming home.
11: Well, Sophie, thank you very much. And obviously not the kind of report that you were hoping to give, but, you know, well done nonetheless. And thank you for everything you've done covering the World Cup for us under, at times, quite challenging circumstances, it must be said. Sophie Reaper there, our national reporter. Just to say that the Argentinian football team have unfurled a banner on the pitch saying "Las Malvinas son Argentine," which is the Mount, well, obviously the Falklands are Argentinian, so their players are unfurling that on the pitch. And Thomas Tuchel, of course, you know, people might criticise me for saying this. Okay, he's German, right? And he might have just been saying things like "it's just a football match" to try and turn it down. Fair enough, that's the psychology of it. But I do wonder if he did really get it, because you are, regardless of what your views are, you are playing a team that have viciously politicised this particular game of football, and that is going to give them an edge. As we've seen, they've unfurled a banner on the football pitch saying the Falklands are Argentinian.
20: He probably was trying to depressurise the situation, but I just think that is unrealistic. And I think there comes a point where you have to stop doing that and you have to start realising what the situation really is. Because if at the end of the day you want victory, you have to understand that this wasn't just sport. And I don't think he did understand that.
11: What do you reckon?
21: I think it went too defensive too quick. I think taking Gordon off was a mistake. And I think that clearly the hunger, that you could feel the hunger from the Argentines. But what I will say, and I said it a minute ago, is that all these Argentinians that are currently watching this news channel trying to get a clip of us, all I will say is the Falkland Islands were British at the start of the match, they're British at the end of the match, and I'd rather wear this kit than their kit.
11: Well, yes. I mean, I think we can show you the picture, actually, of... So there you go. So that was in the stands. What happened was the Argentinian players then went over, got hold of it, and started displaying it themselves on the pitch. I actually think there is a political point to not just to that, by the way, but generally, because we're about to have an Andy Burnham premiership here, and the absolute dream scenario for Andy Burnham coming after a couple of years of utter dross from Keir Starmer would be to come to power and for England to like immediately win the World Cup and to have the, you know, he's going to get a bit of a Burnham bounce anyway, and then it would be England winning the World Cup. If he called a general election the next day, a snap election, he'd probably be a bit of a shoo-in for it, just because of the way that works. But, you know, he's been robbed of this now, hasn't he?
12: And so has Keir Starmer. I mean, he was going to go to the final and then, you know, fly home in a private plane and then a couple of hours later go to the palace and resign, as it were, to Charles. I mean, that's how much of a fan he was. And he's been, well, like the rest of his thing, it's ended in disappointment for him. So I feel hot sorry for him. And you keep rabbiting on about, you know, how, you know, he shouldn't have had a standing ovation. I completely disagree with you. I really do. Because he's a decent, honest man of integrity. His exit
11: the
12: in the last...
11: The most deceitful Prime Minister
12: not
11: ever had.
12: Not deceitful. Not deceitful.
11: Incompetent?
12: Give me an example of deceitful.
21: Jury trials, open borders.
12: That's not deceitful.
11: Mandelson appointment.
12: Mandelson appointment.
11: Tax, saying that he wouldn't be hiking a load of taxes.
12: Was a huge error. That was by bizarrely the only political judgment he made, and it was misjudged, because if it had worked out, it would have been brilliant. Right. Set a thief to catch a thief.
11: Okay.
12: Right. But, right. You know, you talked about open borders. Mm. Boat people are down by 42%.
11: Yes, but we unfortunately have the highest asylum seeker backlog that we've ever had, though, which is still a big problem, of course.
12: But you've got to give them credit. Down 42%.
11: All right, well, it would be nice if we also deported more than them. But yeah, okay.
12: I agree.
11: Okay, look, when we come back, we are going to have Ben Lear, who is over there for us. He's been outside the ground for us. He's going to be giving you a bit more reaction. And we're also going to have the Daily Telegraph front page, some more front pages as well. England's World Cup dream over, and a picture there of Jude Bellingham just embracing someone. Right, okay, yeah, we'll be back in just a sec.
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11: Okay, welcome back to Patrick Christie's. Now I'm going to whiz you through some more of tomorrow's newspaper front pages, which are just flying in now. The Sun, they go for Wonder Ball, for our radio listeners, ball there being spent, has been spelt B-A-W-L. It's a bit of a play on the fact that Wonder Wall, the song, was the kind of anthem here for this particular World Cup. It's 60 years of her as brave lions sunk by late RG goals. The Daily Star, caned by Messi. A picture of Harry Kane and Messi there. as you'd expect, Telegraph, England's World Cup dream over. So there it is. I'm sorry that we're having this kind of night, everyone, but it is the story. I'm afraid England out of the World Cup. And we can now go back to GB News' chief US correspondent, Ben Leah, who is in Atlanta for us. And Ben, I understand that it was a pretty nasty atmosphere actually outside the stadium for a little while. Do you want to talk us through what's been going on, please?
0: Sorry, there's bugs flying everywhere. Yeah, I think it was just a bit of fisticuffs. I don't know what was going on. It seems quite calm now. I don't know if we can pan Ben down. We've taken to the rooftop so we get a decent bird's eye view. Everybody seems well behaved, all the Argentina fans walking past this England pub. We've been at the Hudson Grill. England supporters drowning their sorrows. It seems fine. I mean, the one bit of controversy post-game is the celebrations from the Argentina players in the stadium. I'm not sure if you've seen the pictures yet, but they held up a banner saying that the Falklands, or as they call it, the Malvinas, are Argentinian. They held that banner on the pitch. Maybe we can get a picture for you shortly. I mean, they're vile, aren't they, really? They had a war in 1982. They tried to invade. The picture's on screen now. You can see it. They tried it on in 1982. They failed. There was a referendum some years ago, and everybody on those islands, apart from I think it was two or three, said they want to stay part of Britain. So, you know, they're not Argentinian. They never have been. Argentine people have never been on those islands. So, yeah, I mean, if that's how they want to celebrate winning a World Cup semi-final, that's up to them. But it makes them look very small, small-minded, petty people. You know, kind of like an inferior football team who just has a chip on their shoulder. Celebrate the game. I don't know. They can do what they want. But that's Argentina for you. That's Argentine fans. They've done it decade after decade. Well, Argentine players in this case. Javier Milei, the president, has been banging on about it for months on end. The foreign minister has been talking about the Falklands as well. The Argentine players have been singing Falkland songs in their dressing room. They've had... sorry, I'm just looking at some action going on down there. They're an inferior country whose currency is in the gutter. And if that's the one thing they want to focus on after winning a World Cup semi in a tightly fought contest, just says more about them than us. But the Falklands will never be Argentinian. They can try it on again if they want, and we'll see what happens.
11: And just on a slightly different note, Ben, I mean, you know, the World Cup, you know, for you out there, you were following this England team around, you know, pretty much everywhere they went. What was that like for you? Because you were in amongst it with the England fans, you were getting stuck in, and you must have had some tremendous memories. I know it's gutting now, but you must have had some absolutely tremendous memories from this World Cup.
0: Yeah, it's been really special. I speak on behalf of me and Ben, the cameraman. We've been travelling together for the last 6 weeks or so. It's just been incredible. It's been actually one of the most memorable, most enjoyable times of my life. And I know people watching this who maybe don't enjoy sport as much as I do, maybe can't comprehend that, but it has. It's been amazing. And I was never really... I liked international football before, but I was always club before country. I was always Arsenal ahead of England. But just being out here following the fans around, you meet people at the first venue in Dallas, then you go on to, say, New York, Atlanta, Miami, Mexico, back to Atlanta, and you recognise them from cities before, and it becomes such a travelling family, and it's so enjoyable. You learn about people, you share the nerves and the enjoyment and the jubilations together, and you follow each other on social media. It's been amazing. What an opportunity for me, actually. Thank you to GB News for allowing us, Ben and I, to do this. It's been incredible, and I hope my enthusiasm for this World Cup adventure has relayed itself to viewers and listeners back home. But yeah, it's been amazing, a time I'll never forget, and just a disappointing end. But let's just remember how far the squad got and how well they played, not least in the Azteca in Mexico. It made me feel so happy and proud to be English, seeing the grit and the determination and the fortitude that the squad played, especially in that Mexico game. You know, one man down, penalties that never were, red cards. And I think we should, that's the great thing about sport. I love sport so much because you can take so many lessons from that kind of performance and what you see on the pitch. It's such a mental challenge, and you can transcend that into real life as well. And hopefully England as a country the United Kingdom as a whole. Hopefully we can take something from that that bravery and the patriotism we've seen from the past 6 months, because we've shown that we've got it. We've shown that when we want to come together in unity and remember who we are, we're English, we're brave, we can apply that to anything. Winston, do you want to come in quickly? Winston Marshall's here, musician, podcaster. Oh. Hi, mate, you're in the stadium.
3: Yeah, we were in the thick of the Argentina fans, which I would say were hot, mostly well-behaved, and it was actually not a bad atmosphere. But they were certainly, at the beginning of the game, singing their Malvinas songs, what they call the Falklands. And now, I don't know if you've seen this.
0: Just talking about the banner the players were holding. What do you make of that?
3: Well, you know, I'm sort of sick of this, where it's basically the Argentinian version of Palestinianism. And they're all doing their politics. It's kind of a woke thing all over again. Remember, it's with BLM, they're taking the knee forever and all this trans stuff. It's all political, except, and it's the same thing again. They're making it completely political. Obviously, those islands are not Argentinian. They're British, and it's not a bloody joke. A lot of British servicemen and Argentinians died in that war, an illegitimate war of conquest. They have absolutely no right to do it. And by the way, it wasn't just British boys and girls who were left fatherless by that war. Many Argentinians. I mean, what are they doing? What are they playing at? What is the vice president of that country doing, stoking like this and aggravating? It's just, I thought it was really gross. But anyway,
0: it is gross.
3: They didn't remember their white flag of surrender like last time. Don't remember, they lost that war. And should it come to it, we would win again.
0: Yeah, I was just saying that as well. It's been a great adventure with you in this World Cup. I've seen you in many cities.
3: Ben, you've done a great job.
0: Been good fun.
3: The people love this guy. Every time where we're in Miami, here in Atlanta, following around, we find Ben, and all the England fans, they come up to him, they grab him, they love him, they say thank you, we love GB News, thanks for everything you're doing. He's a bloody legend. And there's a lot of people like, I can't go on GB News, but thanks, I watch secretly. We know that some of the players' families are watching secretly. Won't give away which players.
0: Yeah.
3: Pretty big players.
0: Yeah, we spoke to Patrick, again, we won't say, I promise them I wouldn't, but we spoke to some players, auntie and uncle, who said massive fans of the channel. They said actually, oh, I won't say it because it will give it away, but yeah, massive fans of the channel, and they said that the player in question, and a group of the players, they enjoy GB News, which
3: you
0: is know, great.
3: Your Gary Linekers and your Gary Nevilles, they give it all of that, but there's only one or two of them. The real players are proper English Patriots, and they don't fall for the woke bollocks.
0: Yeah,
3: well said.
0: Thank you, mate. Cheers, Winston. Patrick, there we go. Great summary of the World Cup. It's been awesome. And we shouldn't throw the players or the manager under the bus. So, they've done great. Back to you.
11: Yeah, well indeed. And there we go. And by the way, I do have a pretty good idea about, I think I do anyway, about which players' families you're talking about there. And again, it would be quite interesting for Gary Neville and Gary Lineker, I think, to find that out. For a lot of people that try and kind of, you know, import a load of this kind of woke nonsense onto the England football team and everything, you actually realise that they don't, a lot of them do not agree with you at all. But anyway, just an apology for some of the language there, but emotions running high, of course. So there we are. Right, okay, look, we're just about done for this show. Obviously, the whole last hour, sadly, was dominated by England crashing out of the World Cup. So, yeah, we had to do it. I'm afraid it's the big breaking news story, isn't it? In the next hour. Yeah, okay, fine. We're going to touch on it a bit, but I'm also going to get to some other news stories of the day. You know, police have arrested a man over a threat to shoot Nigel Farage in the head. They've also got Keir Starmer signing off from Parliament with a standing ovation. I know I've teased that a bit, but I promise you we'll get to that in the next one, because we've got some just unbelievable clips that took place in Parliament today. And just get standing invasion in the House of Commons. You've got a standing invasion around the Cabinet. So it was nice. They took the knives out of his back quickly enough, isn't it, for them to give him a standing invasion. Anyway, we're going to talk about all of that and loads of other news stories as well when we come back.

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6: Well, welcome along to Patrick Christie's Tonight Late Edition. Look, it's heartbreak for England as they crash out of the World Cup in a 2-1 loss to Argentina, but just to settle slightly on this now, we were live on air when it all happened, and, you know, understandably, you go through exactly the same emotions as the people that you're seeing on your screen now, but I just want to make one thing very clear. Very, very, very proud of our England Lions. Thank you very much for some tremendous memories throughout this World Cup. Unbelievable memories. You really did do your very best to stand tall for our country and try to bring it home, and you can leave with your heads held high. There is absolutely no disgrace in losing to the team, as annoying as they are, who are the current World Cup winners, etc., etc., etc. Anyway, in other news, this lone England fan representing the feelings of millions of England fans this evening. We're going to try and pick ourselves up off the floor, although this is incredibly annoying. Controversy now, as Argentina fans and players have held up a flag saying Las Malvinas. I just want to say on this, I would much rather have won the war than won the semi-final. And, they don't know what the first one of those things feels like, do they? In other news, Prince William has paid tribute to the England team. Gutted England, you gave it everything. We are all so proud of you. We are very proud of you. We are. There will be conversations had about some tactical decisions, about some substitutions that were made and went, fine, look, that's football, that's the way it is. And, you know, when it goes in your favour, you're a genius. And when it doesn't, then people start pointing the finger, don't they? But I don't really know if it's the time for that. There isn't a disgrace, ultimately, in losing to a very, very good team that includes possibly the greatest player to ever play the game in a semi-final of a World Cup. And if you do hear as well, the England fans that were out there, and we've spoken to many, many, many of them over the course of this World Cup campaign, they've all had such a great time following England right across America into Mexico. And look, there's a lot to be proud of. There's a lot to be proud of. We are, of course, going to talk about some non-football news, including this.
7: Every Prime Minister knows when they take up the torch that the day will come when they have to pass it on. That day has come for me. This is the end of my political journey.
6: Well, goodbye and good riddance to Keir Starmer, actually, as it happens. To be honest with you, I cannot believe that he got given a standing ovation in Parliament today and in the Cabinet Office. We are going to talk about that because there were so many clips that really got on my wick today. I doubt it'll be missed. Also,
8: there is some room within that manifesto for movement on tax.
6: Andy Burnham keeps the wealth tax in play, and that'll be another thing for the England football players to get very worked up about, no doubt, as well, because they'll be the ones paying it, won't they? But wealth tax, are we going to be squeezed even more? Because actually, it's not just the super wealthy like the England footballers who already pay an unbelievable amount of tax. It is actually people, you'll be amazed when you find out what the definition of wealth is by this government, actually. You will find out you probably are actually surprisingly wealthy, according to Andy Burnham, and should be paying more tax. We're going to be talking about all that. Well, joining us this evening, we have got the wonderful Linda Jubilee, journalist and broadcaster. We've got Nina Mishkov, broadcaster as well, and writer and comedian. We might need a little bit of light relief this evening, it must be said. It's the wonderful

0: Steve and Alan. So there we go. And I just want to say as well, the Oscar for best performance in Parliament today goes to...
1: Can I do this? Can I thank my right honourable and very dear friend,

0: All right, OK, well, welcome along. Let me get you all of tomorrow's newspaper front pages. We start with The Guardian. They go for the picture story, of course, disappointed England fans, but their actual text story there is Farage told backers, I need a million a year to stand as an MP. But yeah, I mean, look, in light of all of the security issues we're seeing now, I mean, that is possibly the security cost. But anyway, we'll talk about that. The Metro, teen hackers posed a £56 billion threat to the UK. And I'm afraid we're going to see more and more of these stories now because the younger generation, incredibly tech savvy, much more tech savvy than the generation before them. And actually, in some cases, and we've seen some high profile cases of this in the past, in the case of one particular bloke as well, he managed to hack into the FBI, I think it was. They're often actually one or two steps ahead of the security services. This is the kind of thing with tech whizzes. The iPaper, care workers to get NHS style annual pay rises. Interesting. The Sun, they go for Wonderball. It's a play on the fact that of course Wonderwall was the kind of unofficial anthem of this World Cup for England, and they've spelled ball B-A-W-L and a picture of a devastated Harry Kane there, and Jordan Pickford as well, bless him, who's understandably very, very upset. Look, these lads have covered themselves in glory for almost every single minute that they played, and you just, they really care about this country, they really care about the fans, and it's such a shame for them. The Star, quite insensitive headline this, I think, caned by Messi. I get why they've done it, because it's, you know, technically it's a play on words and all of that, isn't it? But it's pretty unfair. I mean, anyway, there you go. The Telegraph, England's World Cup dream over. Yeah, pretty despondent looking Jude Bellingham there. The Times, Burnham keeps a wealth tax in play. Well, I'm afraid that's not going to make anyone feel any better, is it? Because, as I've said before, you might think this only affects the super millionaires or anything like that, but you will be very surprised when it turns out that Andy Burnham thinks you're wealthy and that you should pay a lot more tax. So, there we go. Look, before we get into this with our panel, we are just going to dip our toe back into the waters of football because national reporter Sophie Reaper has been at that fan zone in Manchester for us, has now come outside. It's not the kind of atmosphere we were hoping for. We were hoping that we were going to build up to a big Sunday finale. But Sophie, look, thank you so much. I really appreciate you sticking around as well, because I know it's been an incredibly long day for you, an incredibly long tournament for you as well. Not as long as we would have liked, of course. But just sum up really the fluctuation of mood this evening for you. But also, if you wouldn't mind, you know, we've spoken after a lot of the England games, because a lot of them have coincided with me being on air. And your general take from the kind of England fans this tournament and what it's meant for people.
1: Well, Patrick, of course, as you rightly say, covered quite a few of these games with yourself this tournament. And often after games, I don't think, obviously England haven't lost a single game until now. There was that one draw against Ghana. But after every single game when we would come to you, the fans would be absolutely jubilant, wouldn't they? They were having the time of their lives. Often a few drinks had been had by many of them, and often we had some bad language you had to contend with. But the atmosphere has always been absolutely amazing. They've just been such a phenomenal fan base. We've seen it out there in North America, we've seen it here at home. They've just been soaking up the atmosphere, they've been really behind the boys. I think the most I've seen for quite some time, that really the people, the fans here in England, have been behind those three Lions, really with the faith, hoping and praying that it was going to come home finally after 60 years. And tonight started out exactly the same way, you know, speaking to crowds as they started to come through the doors, 10,000 people in that fan zone. It was just unreal, Patrick. You know, being a part of this, being a part of football and having a common purpose, a common thing that we love and brings us together, is really just so special. And that's something we've seen throughout the tournament so far. And like I say, tonight, no different. An amazing atmosphere. And it's not what we were hoping for. Like you say, we were hoping for that incredible crescendo this Sunday, England making it to a World Cup final for the first time since 1966. England, of course, have never lost a World Cup final. They've only won it once, but they've never lost a final. So I think we were all hopeful, weren't we, that they were going to make it, they were going to do the business over there, and they were going to bring it home once again. But that wasn't to be, unfortunately. But I have to say, speaking to fans both before and after the game, I asked many of them, you know, win, loss, are you still proud of the boys? And the absolute overwhelming majority said, absolutely, we are so proud. It's been not an easy tournament at times. Of course, we started off really well against Croatia, but then there were a few really quite difficult tests, particularly when we went 1-0 down against DR Congo a couple of weeks ago. There was real tests for that England side, but they always managed to pull it off. They really showed heart and they really did the badge proud. Like I say, not the result we were hoping for tonight, and there will be, over the next kind of couple of weeks, I think there will be some heartbreak to get over. Of course, we'll have that match, that third place playoff on Saturday, I believe it is, against France. But it's not the result we wanted, is it, Patrick? I think we all believed, you believed, I believed, our lovely viewers at home believed, that it finally might have been coming home. But unfortunately, it wasn't to be. But we'll have the Euros in 2 more years, we'll have another World Cup. One day, maybe it will come home again.
0: I'm convinced we will live to see it. We will live to see it. Sophie Thug, thank you very much. Thanks again for everything you've done there. And Sophie Reaper, our national reporter. I think for me, probably one of the most iconic moments of the World Cup, actually, was when we had Sophie pop up from that fan zone in Manchester. I can't remember who England had beaten, but they won. And people were leathered. And it went from one bloke who you could tell was desperately trying not to swear, but just couldn't stop swearing. And then we were like, right, we'll come away from Sophie. We'll go back. She obviously thought she'd got a safe bet here, which was a father and his 10-year-old son, right? And the father was incredibly well-behaved. And then she just went very innocently to his 10-year-old son and was like, have you had a great time? It's been effing brilliant. Yeah, it's been effing. It's like, no, he's 10 years old. And the thing is, though, the dad didn't even flinch. The dad was like, well, you know, he's a little mucker, isn't he? You know, what's he like? What's he like?
2: The boy was sitting with a hat.
0: With a bucket hat on.
2: He was completely straight-faced.
0: Honestly, no. But there you go. No. So, anyway, look, there's lots to be proud of. There is lots to be proud of. And at the end of the day, only one team can win it. Right? Only one team in the world can win it. Yeah. Every single other nation is disappointed. So we are in that. If you look at it like that,
3: it's a rounding error.
0: You decided to come with your deeply insensitive Scottish tartan.
3: It's not Scottish tartan, is it?
0: Trying to drape yourself in the Argentinian flag.
3: Barely a 30-tooth Scottish. I'm English. No, but I'm not a massive football fan, but I do like beating foreign countries, especially the Argentinians. So obviously I'm still obsessed about that. But you look inside your soul and you'll know exactly what you're dealing with right now. Mm. It's when you start to believe. It always goes exactly the same way. People ignore it, go, yeah, and as soon as you start to believe, it all goes badly.
4: That's it.
3: The good thing is, people used to do that at the quarterfinals. People used to start to get excited then. And now it's not until you get a sniff of the finals that you start to feel better.
0: Sorry, before we go to the panel, I believe Ben Leo's back, I think. So our chief US correspondent, he's been following England around at this World Cup. Let's go stateside to him. Ben, thank you very much, mate. Cheers for I know you're incredibly emotionally drained and probably just physically drained as well, given the nature of everything that's been going on for the last few weeks. The front pages here are awash with, you know, pictures of Pickford's in tears. Kane looks like he's on the verge of tears as well. Jude Bellingham head in hands. But the lads have got a lot to be proud of, haven't they?
5: Yeah, they've done the nation proud. I just posted on X saying, you know, people shouldn't be throwing the squad under the bus, blaming this person or that person, or should we have brought defenders on, should we have brought Cole Palmer? You know, it doesn't really matter anymore. I think we just need to get behind the team. Nobody's going to be as gutted about today's result as the players. They've just busted gut in that stadium down the road, trying hard to get us into our first World Cup final in 60 years. And let's just remember the adventure they've brought us along. Mexico City, who can forget? It will be one of the most iconic World Cup matches in English football history. Somebody summed it up brilliantly on social media a few weeks ago. The Azteca, the altitude, the hand of God, banishing the hand of God from 86. Harry Kane, Jude Bellingham, penalties, the red card, goals ruled out. Jordan Henderson jumping over the barrier to the crowd and snapping his arm in two. All sorts, you know, the antics with the hotel, trying to keep the team up at night with the band and stuff outside the England hotel. I mean, what an iconic match it was. It was brilliant. The whole World Cup has... actually, I don't know what it's been like at home, but it's certainly brought it's brought English people here in America together. The fans we've been traveling with across all the multiple cities, Dallas, Boston, New York, Atlanta, Miami, back to Atlanta, Mexico City. I'll say again from the last hour, just great unity and patriotism and togetherness, and hopefully we can take a slice of that and instill it into our everyday lives and get the UK and England back to its feet. Let's find our mojo again. But disappointing. We'll give you a quick shot of the grounds down beneath us. We're top of a car park opposite one of the popular England pubs. Lots of Argentine fans, England fans, all drinking. I think there were a couple of arrests. We saw a few Argies getting pinched for some reason. I can imagine why. I mean, they've been, cheeky is an understatement to say since we've been here the past couple of days. But yeah, it's been great. And just again, respect to all the England fans who have travelled so loyally over the past 5 or 6 weeks. It costs a lot of, not just time and energy, it's a draining experience following England around the country like this, but you know, the money as well. This was the most expensive World Cup in history. Hotel prices, ticket prices, people spending $20,000 or more to follow England around, and they deserve a lot of respect, because without the fans in these stadiums, it wouldn't be the World Cup that it was. England wouldn't have anybody to sing Wonderwall to at the end of their matches, you know, in the stadium. So props to the fans, they've been great. And the players as well, just lions, English lions. Whatever happened today, we were 10 minutes away from our first World Cup final in 60 years. Was it a tactical mistake to bring so many defenders on and try and shut up shop? Yeah, probably, but everybody was praising Thomas Tuchel, the German manager, just an hour before kickoff, saying what a legend he was. So yeah, let's not be fickle about it. That's sport. But well done to the squad and to the fans.
0: Yeah, well done, Ben. Thank you very much. And it is that, actually. It's fine margins in elite sport. It's often a rizzler paper between victory and defeat. And we're on the wrong side of it today. And that's the way it is. 10 minutes away. 10 minutes away from the first World Cup final since 66. Ben, he's getting bitten alive, bless him, by those bugs that have descended across Atlanta there. We better let him get going. But thank you. Thank you so much. So, look, that we are where we are. Okay, that is it. Most of the front pages are at least carrying a picture story there of various different disappointed England players. Look, when we come back, we're gonna move it on a bit. We've done with football. You'll be pleased to know as well, especially Nina. We'll be pleased to know that we are done. We are going to be done with football. I do want to show you quickly before we move on, though, the Argentinian fans. Sorry, and the players. Can I just show the picture of the players unfurling the Malvinas banner on the football pitch there, saying that as they say, the Malvinas, or as we would say, the Falklands, because they are the Falklands, are Argentinian. Can I just say on this, I believe that the Falklands were British before Argentina was a country. So that is something for them to just think about, isn't
3: yeah.
0: it?
3: Also, that sign's not even aware. This is the kind of thing where, you know, happy 16th birthday Tracy is hung over some kind of overpass, isn't it?
0: Like a proper sign. It was that kind of slapdash approach to their attempted invasion of the Falklands that meant that it's very much not Argentinian today. But anyway, look, like I said, there is some other news in town. We are going to be covering it. We're going to be talking a bit about this.
4: Goodbye.
0: Well, there we go. He was given a standing ovation today. Goodbye and good riddance, I say. We're going to discuss whether or not Keir Starmer should have indeed been applauded out of the House of Commons. That's next.
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0: All right, OK, welcome back. So, yeah, we're going to be sifting through the front pages, but this is a huge news story that's taking place today. I was absolutely sickened that Keir Starmer got a nice send-off in Parliament today.
18: Goodbye.
0: Well, Labour MPs there giving him a standing ovation in his last ever PMQs. Never before has a man been less deserving of a standing ovation. He's been an awful Prime Minister, the worst man at the worst moment for Britain. How dare he say this?
18: And after 2 years, we've stabilised the economy. We have invested heavily in our public services. We put better protections in for children, particularly on child poverty. We've strengthened our defence and we've enhanced our international reputation. I'm proud to leave this country in a better shape than I found it.
0: Absolute BS, isn't it? The jobs market is tanking. We're paying more tax than ever before. The benefits bill is through the roof. And look at Rachel Reeves here, blubbering away as Starmer says goodbye. I mean, Starmer and Reeves ruined people's lives. Are we supposed to forget that they were content with freezing pensioners, hammering farmers, gleefully ruining the education of countless children with their spiteful, envious attack on private schools? They're plonking more illegal immigrants in rural British towns, putting everyone at risk. We could go on and on. And have a look at this as well. Starmer's cabinet gave him a standing ovation today. Well, what a snivelling bunch of weasels. They all wanted him out. Most of them campaigned for Andy Burnham. Most Labour MPs even stood behind Andy Burnham for this grinning selfie when he won the by-election. And look at the absolute state of this.
19: Can I deal with this?
20: Can
19: I thank my right honourable and very dear friend for everything he's given to our party and our country? There were few who believed we could make the changes needed to bring in a Labour government after the general election of 2019 when he became leader. But today, because of his service and his leadership, children are growing up in a fairer Britain. We stand tall on the world stage. And every day, we've seen his decency and his courage shine through.
0: Oh, pass me the sick bucket. For goodness sake. That was like an Oscar-worthy performance. Bore off. Keir Starmer is not a decent man, in my view. He's not, Nina. He's there is no evidence of it. There is no evidence of it. I have no evidence. I've seen a lot of evidence to suggest that he's a cold, unpatriotic robot who's humiliated Britain, been knee-deep in sleaze and cronyism.
14: He's not a cold man. He just cannot express himself and communicate his feelings.
0: That's he's not autistic, Nina. He's run to be the Prime Minister. Are we just supposed to forget that he appointed a paedophile's mate to the role of US ambassador?
14: That was a mistake, and he was badly advised.
0: It was a bad one, isn't it?
14: Well, yeah. It was a bad one, but as I said on the earlier show, if it had paid off, nobody would have...
0: If he wasn't a paedophile's mate.
20: Can I just say something? It doesn't matter if it paid off. Because he would still be one of the world's most notorious paedophiles.
14: I agree. I agree. But if it hadn't come out.
20: What if it had been kept secret?
14: Yes.
0: Oh, my God.
3: But that's why it's not a mistake, is it? It was a calculated gamble that didn't pay off.
14: It was a calculated gamble.
3: So that's worse than a mistake.
20: Yeah.
3: I thought, I know.
14: A political move that he
0: made. But that's like saying, if Hugh Edwards hadn't been found out to be a paedophile, then, the news at 10 would be a bit better, wouldn't it?
20: So can I just say very quickly, I was listening to an interview today with Tom Baldwin, who is his official biographer, and he says that the two big mistakes that were made were Winterfuel and Peter Mandelson. He believed that they were both solvable issues, but I don't think that at all. I think Winterfuel could not be reversed because you could not take away the fact that you thought of it in the first place, and you certainly couldn't ever address the Peter Mandelson issue successfully.
3: I don't know. For the first one, I think that's a really good example of what I think is one of the biggest problems with this government, is they'd make a bad decision and they cling to it for long enough.
20: Too long.
3: For long enough that they got all of the reputational damage. And then when...
21: Tune in to State of the Nation every Monday to Thursday, 8 to 9 o'clock. Only on GB News.
22: I'm Michelle Dewberry. This is Jubes & Co. with you.
14: The welfare reform.
0: Absolutely. Yeah.
14: That was the moment, really. That was really. But he is. Look, and you're talking about Caroline there, the Welsh MP.
0: Yeah.
14: She is entitled to have that emotional response. She's not an Oscar-winning actress. She feels that.
0: Well, I mean, but I look at her.
14: She's an amazing woman. She's just about lost. She's lost 8 stone, I think. It's 8 stone something. None of that's got anything to do with anything. But she is a woman who is, she...
3: Patrick shaved up and he's only slightly more emotional than he was.
0: yeah. No, I mean, look, the problem for me is that when I look at... I have to try and care for what I say here. I see things behind the scenes that other people don't see. I have seen the sheer scale of utter deceit by this Labour government. When I go to them for comment on stories that I know are true, and then they come back with a lie, and it is a lie, and then we have to prove that they're lying and get it out there, and then they do a U-turn. Just even their communications have been absolutely disdainful and deceitful. And I'm sorry, she cried me a river. I know countless old people that were crying. I know farmers that were crying. I know business owners that were crying. I know people who are staying up at night because they can't sleep because of the decisions this Labour government have made. Unemployment up by about 300,000. Those are people that are crying, right? What's she crying about? Oh, she's lost her mate.
14: Look, she's entitled to feel that way. She's a very loyal woman, and that's that. And there are other things. You're completely ignoring the positives of Keir Starmer. And all those things you say about the communication from the government and Aberdeen, that is not specifically Keir Starmer. That is people who are in the government. And that may or may not change with Andy Burnham there. If that's the way they operate, then that's the way they operate. And I despise that. But...
20: Yeah, but the leader has to get a grip of it.
14: Yes.
0: Locking people up for social media posts, creating that climate of fear. Those are people that were crying. There were daughters and sons crying when their mums and dads were sent to prison for an ex post they did after they had a couple of drinks. That's who I cry for, not Keir flipping.
20: I just want to interject here and say that aside from all the colour and the tears and the should she cry, should she not cry, should he get an ovation, should he not get an ovation, that's all noise. There are 3 points here. He said he'd improve the public sector. He said he'd stabilise the economy. He said he'd strengthen our defence. None of those 3 points are true.
1: He has stabilised.
20: No, he hasn't.
1: Yes, he has.
20: No, he hasn't.
1: He has not stabilised the economy.
20: You will not find any senior economist who agrees with that at all, including Jim O'Neill, who is going in to advise him because he hasn't stabilised the economy.
1: Compared to the economy that the Conservatives...
20: That's another argument.
1: No, it's not another. It's exactly the same argument. It is sheer hypocrisy for Conservatives to go...
20: And that's another argument again.
1: No, it's not another argument. It is absolutely irrelevant.
20: Well, stick to those
1: irrelevant.
20: 3 points.
0: Because there's a couple more clips from today I want to get into. So what was Keir Starmer also famous for was just worse than any Prime Minister I've ever seen, not answering questions at the dispatch box, yeah. Right? And here was a clip today.
2: He might not have answered many of the questions I asked him, but at least he turned up. It is important to respect Parliament. So does the Prime Minister agree with me that his successor should come to this place and answer questions rather than scurrying away for the summer?
18: Minister, I've participated in over 60 PMQs. Always a pleasure, always something to look forward to. And I've answered, or at least given answers, on 2,800 times.
0: I'm sorry, I hate this. I know loads of people out there are going to think, oh, you've got such a bad heart, Patrick. Da, da, da. I don't like this laughing and joking. The country's going to rack and ruin. And you've got them there. He wasn't. They're basically making a joke about how he treated the country and the people with utter contempt by refusing to answer basic questions on vitally important subjects at PMQs. I don't find that funny. Is it?
3: No, I mean, that we've sat around this table and complained about that. That there should be some sort of thing. The speaker should actually force you to make the answer at least on topic, at least have to wriggle around on topic. Do Neo from the Matrix managing to avoid answering it, but on the top, rather than going, well, you say that, but your backbencher tweeted this, which was just diversionary tactics. You wouldn't accept that if you were rowing with your spouse and they started changing topic all the time, would you? And yet it happens at the top seat of government. So yeah, that was terrible. I also think, while we're talking about people crying, Rachel Reeves crying again today, it turns out, if you plot the graph, she only cries when she thinks she's about to get sacked.
0: Yes.
3: So we'll see how long she's in that job. While you're talking about unemployment, there's another one going up.
0: That's true.
1: You have to give him credit for credit's due, and in terms of his international dealings with people, he has actually put himself at the heart of what is going on in the world. His support for Ukraine was outstanding.
20: I agree with you there, but that's why I stuck to 3 topics: public sector, stabilising the economy, strengthening our defence. He has not improved the public sector. He hasn't stabilised the economy.
1: He has not. Service left, he has stabilised it. And you can't get round that. You can't pretend that 14 years of Conservative misrule left
0: has unemployment gone up or
1: terrible
0: down?
1: State.
0: It's gone up.
1: It's gone up. I agree.
0: Taxes gone up or down? They've gone up.
1: Yeah.
0: Has the welfare bill gone up or down? It's gone up.
1: Yeah.
0: So it's not really stabilising the economy, is it?
1: But the actual GDP and what is happening and inflation have actually stabilised.
20: Are you saying that GDP has gone up?
1: I'm not saying it's gone up. I'm saying it is stabilised.
20: GDP has stabilised.
0: Well.
1: Yes.
0: Well, look, I mean...
20: I don't think you can talk about GDP in those terms, actually, but...
1: Well, you put in whatever terms you like, but he has...
0: All right.
1: I mean, what they have done.
20: And what about strengthening our defence? Our defence investment plan was a year overdue. We could not get a frigate to the Mediterranean.
1: I agree.
20: We've got an armed forces. You're just starting. I'm in the middle. So we've got an armed forces who can't. There are not enough of them to occupy Wembley Stadium. We've got a terrible recruitment situation. We do not have enough arms. We do not have enough money. And we do not have a hope in hell of reaching 3.5 of GDP. By 2035.
1: Just described what the Conservatives did. You cannot blame any of that on Keir Starmer.
20: I can.
1: No, you can't, because you're an idiot if you can.
20: No, he's in power when the Defence Investment Plan is a year overdue.
1: How
20: is that the Conservatives' point of view?
1: It's not. Never mind.
20: The
1: Conservatives.
20: The delayed investment plan is a year late. How is that the Conservatives' fault?
1: I'm not saying.
14: saying that about the plan.
20: I thought you did.
14: I did not. I said the state that this country's defences are in is entirely down to the Conservative Party. Ben Wallace said it was hollowed out. We hollowed it out. You cannot build a frigate. You can't build a drone practically in 2 years in this country. We seem to have lost all of our ability.
4: You can't build a drone in how long?
14: Oh, come on. I'm joking about the drone.
20: You cannot build
14: an army in 2 years. You cannot build a ship in 2 years.
0: He's going to insert himself into this.
14: because you haven't got a leg to stand on. It's sheer brass-necked hypocrisy.
3: Here he comes. This is why these rows go on forever, though, because you're both half right, are you? That it's not entirely the Conservatives' fault, but they hollowed out their armed forces.
14: It's not entirely, because two years later,
3: if you've not done a massive improvement, you also have responsibility and some blame on your hands.
14: But they've also spent more on defence than they have done for decades.
3: But to finish my point, though, the reason why this row will go on infinitely is because you're both half right in that it is the Tories' fault, and in 2 years, if you've not done any improvement, you can't claim to have improved it. So both are right, but you'll around the circuit forever.
4: It'll be perfectly obvious what will happen is we'll see whether we get to 3.5% of GDP by 2035. The answer will be obvious because it will happen or it won't happen.
14: Okay. May I just say, under the Conservatives, reduced the spending. It went down from, was it 2.5 to 2.3? It was 2.5 when the Conservatives started and 2.3 when they finished.
0: Right. Look, talking of the economy and the amount of money you're paying, this news is broken this evening.
5: There is some room within that manifesto for movement on tax.
0: Ah, there we go. So the Kendall's Globe was elected by 0.03 of the British population, is refusing to take questions from basically serious journalists in the round, has not faced a leadership challenge, and now we're finding out, oh, shock horror, there's room in the manifesto, which he didn't write or have anything to do with, for more tax. Great, brilliant. So get ready for what they will call a wealth tax, even though it'll just turn out to be people who aren't particularly wealthy at all and who've already been clobbered. The other story they're doing the rounds, of course, about MP security. Nigel Farage told senior figures in Reform UK he would need £1 million a year. He says to cover lost earnings if he stood for Parliament in 2024. You know, there's also a lot going around about Reform saying that they would pay for every single MP to have 24/7 security. So lots to go out there. We'll talk about that when we come back.
6: Evening. Yes, it is time for your latest weather update from the Met Office here on GB News. Cloud will spill back in overnight, making for a bit of a dull start for some tomorrow, but it'll be another sunny day by and large, another warm one as well. A little cooler on some eastern coast thanks to high pressure and the breeze coming in from the North Sea. Low pressure to the southwest has been generating some heavy showers over northern France and the Channel Isles. We've actually seen one or two across the southwest of England also, but most have stayed dry and most will continue to stay dry overnight. There's that cloud spilling back in over eastern England and the Midlands, making for a drab start tomorrow morning. Quite a cool night, certainly across the north and rural spots. We'll be down to single figures, staying quite warm and humid in the southwest, but comparatively, compared to the rest of summer, a reasonably comfortable night. Will be a bit of a grey start to Thursday, though, over the Midlands, parts of East Wales, even starting with the mist and low cloud. Should see quite a bit of sunshine along the south coast, the west coast of Wales. A cracking start to the day for Northern Ireland, northwest England, and western Scotland. Again, along these North Sea coasts, there will be fret or ha, and that could linger. It'll be quite patchy in nature, and it may tend to drift offshore at times, but some of those eastern coasts will stay a little misty, and as a result, on the cool side. Again, there is the chance of seeing some thundery showers coming up from France, perhaps affecting southwest of England, but I think it's going to be very hit and miss. Most places won't see any rain, so if you're after rain, it's not good news. We could see the odd heavy shower for the Channel Isles. Generally, it's dry, hot and sunny. It will be cooler on those North Sea coasts, and even if it's sunny here, temperatures only around average, but elsewhere, again, very warm. Again, we'll see that mist and low cloud coming back in through Thursday night, so a grey start to Friday. Possibility of some of that mist lingering, maybe a bit of drizzly rain at times even in the east. But most places staying dry and sunny through the weekends, but it will just turn a little cooler for most, although in Edinburgh, temperatures may rise this weekend.
23: Evening. How's your night shift going?
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0: Okay, we're going to discuss something non-football related now. And just in case you're wondering, no, the Argentinians have not decided to have another go on the Falkland Islands just yet. But Andy Burnham has declined to rule out a wealth tax and suggested that the government might be having to ask a little bit more at some point. The Prime Minister in waiting sat down with Gary Lineker ahead of England's World Cup semi-final against Argentina and discussed everything from England's chances of lifting the trophy, the Hillsborough Law, and the cost of living. Oh, and of course, Trump.
9: Quickly, what can you do differently? A wealth tax, possibly, of the super rich, which is a lot of people, economists, are calling for.
23: I'm going to obviously take my time to properly, look at the state of things, particularly the state of the finances. And I just said a moment ago, Gary, about bringing people together. You know, I don't want to come in and sort of, if you like, create new divisions and, pitch people one against another. I'm not going to rule things out right now. I do believe we need a greater sense of fairness. And, we are going to have to work quite hard to make sure, we can pay our way. And at some point that might be having to ask for a little more.
0: Right, on that. So Gary Lineker is wrong about that. Okay, a lot of top economists are not calling for a wealth tax. In fact, there's quite a lot of them that call for the absolute opposite of it because they say the very obvious point, which is that the wealthy will just leave or the wealthy will not set up businesses here in the first place anyway. But of course, Gary Lineker was probably too busy looking up Las Malvinas, as he would call it, on a map to that. But the Times is front page, which we should bring up here. Burnham keeps wealth tax in play. State of public finances may require people pay a little more. And Linda, I just don't think we've got it in us.
20: No. I go back to that quote. Was it from Pat McFadden, who said he was sick of going into meetings and continually squeezing people to find out how much more tax they could pay? And that's from a man at the top of the Labour government who put that into a WhatsApp message, I believe. Mm-hmm. And that's true. You can't keep squeezing and squeezing and squeezing people for tax. Sooner or later, you have to do something different, pull on another lever. And the only other levers are borrowing or really big cutbacks. And we are going to have to think about really big cutbacks because we won't be able to increase taxes by that much, I'm sure. I mean, I might be proved wrong, but I don't think so.
0: He's saying, I will not shy away from making difficult decisions to balance the books. He then immediately basically goes on to say, we are going to have to work quite hard to make sure we can pay our way. At some point, that might be having to ask for a little bit more. Well, the difficult decision there would be to cut the welfare bill, wouldn't it? And probably, in my view, just scrap the three-child, to reimpose the two-child benefit cap and do all of these things when it comes to people's benefits. But he doesn't look like he's going to go that way. He's going to go the other way.
14: Well, the trouble is that the people who, I didn't vote Labour, the people who did vote Labour voted for a centrist Labour. They didn't vote for a left-wing Labour. And it's now because of the backbench rebellion that, we may look back on Keir Starmer's term with fondness compared to what Andy Burnham might bring in. But he has to cut the welfare bill. He has to look at the triple lock. I'm the only pensioner sitting around this table, and I think the triple lock should be cut. It should be index linked. You know, you don't, you know, sort of, so to inflation, that's it. I with the two-child benefit cap, I said at the time, I think on that sofa, I said, okay, lift the children who are actually on this planet out of poverty now, but say, okay,
0: no more.
14: But in a year's time or 2 years' time, yeah, down it comes, and that's it.
0: Mm. I'll get you on this, Steve, but, you know, it says here, Birmingham is also planning to force the Treasury to give away public land for council housing as he seeks to start the biggest building programme since the post-war period, which, again, you know, is this kind of thing that sounds nice until you ask the question, okay, who's going to actually be living in these council houses? And again, there's not, I don't think there's a lot of fairness about who a lot of these council houses are actually going to a lot of the time.
3: He's misunderstanding the way this is going to look. The Telegraph formerly says, like, there's some room in the manifesto to increase tax. That's not what we want. The whole way it was phrased in the manifesto was to try and make it sound like we won't be raising taxes. Look, we promised not to raise tax on working people, was the phrase. And then they talked about which taxes they meant. So now if you go, but we didn't mean this one, we're not going to be like, oh, you got me there.
0: Yeah,
3: sorry. We're still annoyed. Because look, everyone knows the Laffer curve when it comes to tax. And that's, you know, a nice little curve. If you're not taxing people enough, you can increase it and it'll be fine. If you're taxing people too much, you cause damage. There'll be a similar curve you could draw on a graph for the other three things, spending and borrowing. If you're only borrowing a little bit, of course you could up your borrowing, it'll be absolutely fine. But if you're borrowing too much, you increase it, it's a problem. We're in that part of that curve. So the only one that you can, if you had your three curves, your three graphs, you could look at it, and the only one that you can move without causing damage is going to be cutting back. Yeah, and yet they're not seeing it. I don't know why.
0: All right, well, we're out to see exactly what Andy Burnham inevitably comes up with when he is, definitely now, I suppose, in Downing Street soon. But yeah, coming up on the front page of The Guardian, Farage told backers, I need £1 million a year to stand as an MP, so he'll make up for loss of earnings outside Parliament. There is, of course, also the ongoing security nightmare that is facing MPs, especially, it must be said, from Reform and certain aspects of the Conservative Party as well. That's next.
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11: Weather looking good then?
10: For sure. 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
16: A gusty breeze expected for the Greek islands. Meanwhile, widely dry and sunny across much of Europe and feeling less hot, finally, for Western Europe. I think it's also breezy for the Canary Islands, but mostly dry here. Spain and Portugal still hot in the east, but less hot compared with how it has been. And for France, we're no longer into the high 30s, drifting back to the mid 30s, but it's heating up for Italy and it's staying breezy through the week for Greece.
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0: Okay, let's focus on this now. This is the Guardian's front page. Farage told backers, I need £1 million a year to stand. And they say this is because Nigel Farage told senior figures in Reform UK he'd need £1 million a year to cover lost earnings if he stood for Parliament in the 2024 general election. The Guardian raises further questions, they say, about why he was given £5 million by a crypto billionaire. So they're not letting this story go, clearly. I mean, in his speech when Nigel resigned as the MP for Clacton, he did make the point, which I didn't actually agree with, which is that there just seems to be an utter hatred in this country at the moment among certain quarters for people who do make money and for politicians who make money, whether it's your second jobs or anything. And in light of the recent security issues, which are, you know, awful, I don't know, really. I mean, it's like, does he not need money for security? Really?
3: Well, I think they're trying to just match up the numbers, aren't they? They're saying he wanted £1 million a year and he got five. You know, it's not that far apart from it. But it says in this paragraph, it's nice to get a shout out, at the time Farage believed that he would be forced to give up his lucrative GB News role. Million a year, I don't even get half that. No. So it's amazing, isn't it?
0: Yeah, you are underpriced.
14: Oh, really? Oh, I'm so sorry. But the rest of us are...
3: The rest of you are doing all right.
0: Yeah. Take care of him in wheelbarrows, mate. Yeah. But yes, no.
3: The numbers are a bit dire. I think that's the thing.
14: It's not that anybody resents him having money. It's the fact that he's given different answers to the 5 million. First of all, he said it was for security. And everybody goes, okay. Then he said it was for a gift for a thank you for facilitating Brexit. And then he said it didn't matter and you could buy a Ferrari and what it matters. And that he hadn't actually spent the money anyway.
0: Yeah,
14: but people don't like that. People think, you know, just you could just have said, look, I should have declared it, and that's it.
0: But the problem is with all of this is that we are now months into this so-called scandal, and no one has found the smoking gun of what Christopher Harbord actually is supposed to have got for his money. This is the thing. If it was like, okay, and now Nigel enacted this particular policy that this guy obviously wants, but there's not really that. So it is, you know, and there are a lot of people, we might not like it, we might not know these people, but there are a lot of people out there who do have £5 million lying around that they can give to someone that they like. They do exist.
14: Well, what about crypto? What about crypto?
0: What about it? Do you know what Nigel's policy on crypto really is? It's also a few, like, I'm not into crypto, I don't know,
20: I think the Sunday Times Insight team that is leading the way on this will just carry on going now. There will be more, and they will carry on going. But the real thing is, I don't think it will make any difference to Nigel Farage's supporters. I don't think his supporters care about
14: this. I agree with you.
20: But I think maybe other people do. But I think he seems to be, and I watched Nick Ferrari's interview with him, or listened to it, I watched other interviews, and whilst I know perfectly well that he's a very, very good communicator, and I've been on his programmes, been a very decent man, I also think that he has been rattled by all of this, and he needs to regain his equilibrium. Yes. I'm not sure how he's going to do that.
0: Yeah, I mean, I do think as well, though, genuinely, I think it was quite disingenuous for people to say that, you know, not to say that anyone here said it, but about the genuine level of fear that he does.
20: Oh, no, that's indisputable.
0: I think
14: everybody's paws up about that. You know?
0: Yeah. All right, okay, thank you very much, everybody. It's been a slightly different show because of the football and all of that, but I do just want to leave you with this. I'm going to be in Crowborough tomorrow throughout the day, and then doing my evening show live from there, 9 to 11 p.m. Crowborough, of course, is the centre of that asylum seeker barracks now that's in the middle of the town, and it's actually, you know, kicked on a bit since then. The government is now going to expand it. They're also going to open several different others. There's so much to go out there. You know, I'm going to be following locals around as they do their patrols around the areas, try and help keep people safe. I'm also going to be speaking to some of the illegal migrants that are there because they're allowed out as well, and also discuss other things, knock-on effects, things like property prices in areas like this as well. So it's going to be a really full day of it all. Hopefully we can shine a light on what is a massive issue and unfortunately again could well come to a town or indeed a village near you. Thank you to my panel, thank you to you for watching and listening. Stay stateside now for Bev Turner with The Late Show Live. Oh no, it's Ben Leo.
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4: Evening. Yes, it is time for your latest weather update from the Met Office here on GB News. Cloud will spill back in overnight, making for a bit of a dull start for some tomorrow, but it'll be another sunny day by and large, another warm one as well. A little cooler on some eastern coast thanks to high pressure and the breeze coming in from the North Sea. Low pressure to the southwest has been generating some heavy showers over northern France and the Channel Isles. We've actually seen one or two across the southwest of England also, but most have stayed dry and most will continue to stay dry overnight. There's that cloud spilling back in over eastern England and the Midlands, making for a drab start tomorrow morning. Quite a cool night, certainly across the north, and rural spots will be down to single figures, staying quite warm and humid in the southwest. But comparatively, compared to the rest of summer, a reasonably comfortable night. Will be a bit of a grey start to Thursday, though, over the Midlands, parts of East Wales, even starting with the mist and low cloud. Should see quite a bit of sunshine along the south coast, the west coast of Wales. A cracking start to the day for Northern Ireland, northwest England, and western Scotland. Again, along these North Sea coasts, there will be fret or ha, and that could linger. It'll be quite patchy in nature, and it may tend to drift offshore at times, but some of those eastern coasts will stay a little misty, and as a result, on the cool side. Again, there is the chance of seeing some thundery showers coming up from France, perhaps affecting southwest of England, but I think it's going to be very hit and miss. Most places won't see any rain, so if you're after rain, it's not good news. We could see the odd heavy shower for the Channel Isles. Generally, it's dry, hot and sunny. It will be cooler on those North Sea coasts. And even if it's sunny here, temperatures only around average. But elsewhere, again, very warm. Again, we'll see that mist and low cloud coming back in through Thursday night. So a grey start to Friday. Possibility of some of that mist lingering. Maybe a bit of drizzly rain at times even in the east. But most places staying dry and sunny through the weekends. But it will just turn a little cooler for most. Although in Edinburgh, temperatures may rise this weekend.
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5: 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Entrance must be 18 or over. Lines close at 4 p.m. on the 21st of August. 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

0: Hello, very good morning to you from Atlanta, Georgia, this side of the pond in America. England have unfortunately just lost their big World Cup semi-final match to Argentina. The score was 2-1. It means Argentina now progress to the finals against Spain in New York City on Sunday. Bev Turner will be joining us imminently in the studio in DC. Until then, we're joined by tonight's panel. We have Hilary Fordwich, Christo Fufas, Richard Goodstein and Louise Mensch. Now, spirits pretty low here in Atlanta, pretty gutting after this 5-6 week World Cup journey, which comes to an abrupt end. But boy, oh boy, let's get the thoughts of our panel tonight and what we've seen on the pitch from England. Hello to my panel. Hilary, ladies first, we'll start with you. Just your reaction, please, to what we saw tonight.
1: Well, initially, obviously, when we scored initially, absolutely fabulous. And then, Ben, I'm not the coach. I'm not Thomas Tuchel. But I will say this. I don't know why we didn't just keep getting stuck in there. I felt like there were so many times there were shots right across goal. There was a Jude Bellingham kicked one right across in front of the goal. No one was there to put it in. There was a whole bunch of times, I'm sorry, but it looked like we were having a tea party. We suddenly went to this defensive game and everyone was holding back. Well, the rest of the players were either like midfield or just a little bit in. They weren't right stuck in there by the goal. That's what we had to do. Get the pressure on, get two up, get three up. I wish we had, but instead we relaxed and played more of a defensive game, which I thought was a great pity. And I wish I could have been down there to tell them what to do. Sorry, but yeah, that's what I was screaming when I was at the watch party.
0: Yeah, no, it's gutting. It's when we're 1-0 up against Argentina with 10 minutes to go. Yeah, questions are going to be made of Thomas Tuchel, the German manager. Was it too defensive? Yes, probably. But yeah, I mean,
1: we can't sit on our laurels just because we were one up. You have to got to get stuck in there.
0: So yeah, Richard, as an American, this World Cup has been, I have to say, it's been fantastic. The stadiums have been great, ticket prices, some conversations about that. But as an American, are you proud of the competition that your nation has held up for us?
2: There have been all these horror stories that had been forecast, Ben, about how things were going to go with immigration and so forth. None of that happened. The crowds have been fantastic. You had the four best teams making the semifinals. I will confess, when I got dressed to come down here, I was going to wear a red and white tie in solidarity. Hilary mentioned a couple weeks ago, because we've had games on Wednesdays when she and I are here, that she was going to wear all black had England lost. And I'd switch to my kind of funeral tie in solidarity with the feelings, I'm sure, of your viewers. So I was heartsick when those two goals got scored, and here we are. But again, it's been a fantastic World Cup.
1: And if I could just add to what Richard just said, I actually was going to pack a black dress in the car just in case, but then I didn't dare because I wasn't going to tempt Providence. But just on a positive note, if I could just say one thing that was, I think, a very good outcome from this. The U.S. police in every single city have reported that the England fans have behaved so well. There's been, you know, basically no arrests, no major incidents. I think we should be very proud of our countrymen and those Brits abroad, the English abroad, who've followed our team. I have a number of friends that have gone to all the games, and I will say we should be proud at the behavior of all of our fans. That's a positive outcome. And of course, I mean, one of the things during this World Cup, it has brought me to tears seeing 80,000 people singing Hey Jude to Jude Bellingham. I think it's been great for race relations, seeing them hugging. That's been a positive as well. So we have to take away,

0: I think a lot of the positives too.
1: Yeah, Hillary, just from an English and I guess maybe British perspective for some, what can we take from sports and from this competition and the World Cup, and how can we apply it into other areas of our mission to get England and the United Kingdom back on its feet and get our mojo back?
0: Well, I think what was fantastic on that note, Ben, was when President Trump actually acknowledged Harry Kane. They've golfed before, and when he was actually applauding him and celebrating him, I thought that was wonderful. I'm not going to put words into President Trump's mouth, but I bet he wishes that England was there in the final. But I think it's been good in terms of bringing us back together. There have been so many of my friends, not only those that are English friends in America who live here now, but with English roots who've been rooting for England. And I can't tell you the amount of texts I've had from people who've, watched all the games, and I think it's still reminded people of how close we are. We're basically still distant cousins, everybody that has that kind of heritage. So I think that's been really good, and I think it's been great for the game, Ben, because Americans in general aren't really into, you know, obviously what they refer to as soccer. They haven't been into it, and this World Cup has been extremely popular, and everywhere I go, you know, I'm a golfer, so on the weekends I golf, and the audience can't see, I've got my golfing Three Lions cap here on the set ready. So it's still being supportive. But every time I've golfed in that, when we've been playing, I've had so many people coming up to me and being very positive about the game overall. So I think it's been good for football, good for our relations as nations, really good for race relations to see Jude Bellingham and Harry Kane and the whole team coming together. Really good in terms of the spirit of our fans, and we should be proud of that. And I think a lesson for all young people across the world, look how gracious Norway was in their defeat versus, I'm sorry, but those Moroccan fans that were marauding and committing arson in both London and Paris, that is despicable behavior. So let's take a lesson from the Norwegians of how they lost. That was with grace, and that's how you should be, I believe, in sports. Be sportsmanly in the face of defeat.
1: Yeah, well said. England have been impeccably behaved this tournament. I've been with them in every city. Single-digit arrests. Yeah, they've been great. Very good-natured tournament. Let's speak to the guys in London. Louise Mensch, Christo Fufas. Louise, great to, I was about to say see you, but I can only hear you. Just your reaction to what we saw tonight. And are you proud of the squad? I know there's been some criticism about the way we shut up shop in the last 10 minutes or so and went ultra defensive, but people saying, Ben, we got it wrong, why are you praising the team? But I mean, what's the point of slamming the team? We're out regardless. I mean, they didn't lose deliberately, but yeah, Louise, your thoughts?
2: Look, sports is all about the agony and the ecstasy, and in this World Cup we've had a lot more ecstasy than we have had agony. We've also been on the other side of games like this where we came back late in the game. Sometimes you lose. It's been a fantastic World Cup for England, and I can tell you, picking up what Hillary was saying, I came into the studio tonight on the tube in central London. Not rioting, there wasn't even raised voices. There was just a lot of people, very sad, very downcast, and again, as Hillary was saying, all kinds of races, it's a really unifying thing. I'm sorry that we have to be unified this time in defeat. But at the end of the day, before this World Cup started, if you said we were going to be semi-finalists, I think we'd all have been very well chuffed by that. And it feels weird to be supporting Spain, but there you are. We will bounce back from it. We've seen the men's game improve immensely in the last few years. The Lionesses have actually won a championship. I don't think we've got anything to be sorry about in the long run, though obviously people are going to be sad this evening.
1: Yeah, great point. The men's game has come a long way. Could you imagine 15 years ago if you said we'd get to two World Cup semi-finals, two European finals, people would have bitten your hand off. So yeah, we didn't get to the final today. We got very close, but if you look at the wider picture over the past 15 years or so, you have to give credit to the Football Association. They're doing something right. We've got some great stars coming up, not least the likes of Jude Bellingham. Christo, how you feeling, my friend?
3: But we're not winning. We're not winning. I'm sorry. I'm really, really downhearted. The fact that we've done well. I remember when you know we got into the semi-finals in 1990. For goodness sake, that's how old I am. Thinking, God, well, we got to the semi-finals this time. That was after you know however many years since we last won. 24 years since we won a major worldwide tournament. It's gonna happen again. Then it's coming home in Euro 96. Well, we're 60 years on now, and it's still not come home. What I don't understand, and look, I go World Cup crazy because I love my World Cups. I don't understand why we seem to turn into a basket case when we are leading. I don't understand what happens to the England team. I don't understand why we seem to play better when we're actually behind.
1: Yeah.
3: When we're trying to catch up, we have such heart and soul. Then when we get a goal and we turn into a basket case, we go really weird. We don't seem to play in the same way as before we've got the goal. And that's something that we seem to continue to do, and I don't understand. And I think that we need to learn from it, because yes, you know, all lovely kisses and hugs that we got to the semi-final, but no, for a brief window I thought we were going to be in the World Cup final. I've been telling everyone this tournament we're going to win, because I just felt like we really were this time, and we haven't, and I'm really devastated.
1: Yeah. No, I feel your pain. Nobody's more disappointed than me. The team and the squad.
0: I am.
1: You know, they gave everything in this competition. So, yeah, go on.
0: Where's your Three Lions shirt, Ben? That's what I want to know.
1: Well, on the advice of security, who we have with us for this fixture, We had the same security in Mexico. I didn't want to be walking around Atlanta, which is a bit of a contentious city as it is, potentially identifying myself to Argentinian fans. So,
3: Can I say another thing? I would be absolutely ashamed if I was an Argentinian tonight. Do you know that? I thought that the way that they played was horrific. I thought that they were ungracious. I thought that they fouled us way more than we fouled them, yet seemed to get away with us. How many yellow cards were they issued for grabbing our shirts, for trying to actually pull us back when we were going for the ball? They may well have won, but it was a hollow victory, because I just think that they were violent, they were ungracious. I thought they fouled like right, left and centre, and I just thought that they were horrific.
2: And could I just say, they also sang over God Save the King at the beginning of the match. How graceless is that? Look, at the end of the day, we could have done a bit better, but we're all going to wake up tomorrow, guys, at least the English people among us, and we'll still be English and they'll still be Argentines, and we're keeping the Falklands. So who's the real winner? Who's the real winner?
0: Well,
3: absolutely.
0: Said.
1: Yeah, and they also held a banner. The players held a banner at the end of the match saying, this is their, or what was on the banner, Las Malvinas, as they call it.
0: Las Malvinas.
1: Argentinian
0: son.
1: Hillary.
0: Son. Yep.
2: Well, come and have a go if you
1: Hillary,
2: think you're
1: your
2: hard
1: thoughts
2: enough.
1: On that?
0: No, I mean, I just think that I remember when they were talking about the fact, oh, well, you know, because you don't belong there. Well, where are all the Argentinians from? They don't exactly, their heritage is not growing up in Argentina for hundreds of years. So they've all come from somewhere else too, so.
2: But they won a football match, we won
1: Richard,
2: a war.
1: Do Americans understand the... Yeah, God, well said, Louise. Richard, do Americans understand the Falklands? Well, it's not really an issue for us English. We own it and we won a war. So, but do Americans understand that topic?
4: Yes, I mean, well enough to know that we call it the Falklands, right? And people, it wasn't that long ago, people revered Margaret Thatcher. There was that strength that was being displayed, and this was the time that Reagan was doing the same thing. So that's the association that Americans have that, this was something that was attacked. England fought its ground, held its ground. And as regards kind of Argentina's play, I will just use one kind of U.S. sports kind of analogy. I remember sitting courtside when the Chicago Bulls with Michael Jordan, which won 6 championships in the 90s, I was at a game in Washington where it was a playoff game, the last 2 minutes, and they started grabbing and pulling and throwing out. They knew what they could get away with. And I kind of came away saying, yeah, that's what championship teams do. Is it graceful, gracious, a proper? No, but they won. And they knew that. And I do think, I don't give any props to Argentina for playing the way they did. But again, they had some sense as to what you could and couldn't get away with. And my hope is that the English team, 4 years from now, that kind of is implanted in them, and they say, okay, enough with this, you know, no more Mr. Nice Guy, no more sitting on leads. We're going to kind of push back and hold and do everything we need to do, because remember who won and what it took for Argentina to beat us.
3: I disagree with that massively.
1: Argentina.
3: I disagree with that.
0: I don't want to denigrate ourselves. I don't want to go down.
4: It's not a question of denigrating.
0: I don't want to go in the gutter, and I don't want to be pulling people's shirts like they did. I don't want to be behaving like I thought they behaved like naughty schoolboys.
3: I absolutely agree.
0: I thought it was
3: agree.
0: Disgusting. But I do think we should up our game, and I do think we should stop playing defensively. Once you have one goal, that's when you can totally also go on the defense. The biggest issue with this whole game, we played a great defense game, most of it, obviously, until the goals, but was that when we had the ball right down by the goal, there was no one there to pass to. No one was there to get stuck in and put it back in. That was the issue.
3: Well, actually, there was one occasion. There was one occasion, actually, and I thought that Jude Bellingham, who has had a brilliant World Cup, made a real mistake, actually, when he was going for goal. Harry Kane belted it up the field to get next to him to cross to, and he went for the goal himself. And I thought, actually, that was the England of old, the glory-hunting England. And I wonder whether Jude Bellingham felt like he had a point to prove after the slight friction, shall we say, after the last game from Thomas Tuchel, because he should have passed at that point, because that was a really good opportunity, one of the very few opportunities in the second half that was wasted.
1: I will say, Chris, all this sort of micro analysis is, you know, we're talking about pro sport where the margins are millimetres, you know, people slamming Thomas Tuchel for going too defensive. An hour before kickoff, everybody was praising the guy, saying he's the best English manager in decades. So, Jude Bellingham's been a star this tournament. He's, you know, arguably better than Harry Kane. So, yeah, I don't know. It is what it is. But look, panel, thank you very much. Hopefully Bev Turner will be joining us soon in the studio in DC. Lots more coming up on The Late Show Live. Not just football as well. Lots of politics and other news to get through. And we'll join you after the break on The Late Show Live. Don't go anywhere.
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3: Welcome back to The Late Show Live. You're back with me, Christo, here in London. We're all commiserating somewhat because, of course, it's heartbreak for us. England have crashed out of the World Cup. It was magic from Anthony Gordon, who put England 1-0 up at the 54th minute. Oh, it was beautiful. But then, in the 84th minute, Argentina equalised, having taken shot after shot at the goal at Jordan Pickford. And then things got even worse in the 91st minute because Argentina took the lead. Now, the Prime Minister has also spoken out tonight, saying, gutted. Tonight wasn't the result we all hoped for, but this England team has given it their all. The passion and energy they've shown representing the badge has made us all proud. Prince William has also posted the following, gutted. England, you gave it everything. We are all so proud of you. Thank you to everyone on and off the pitch for an incredible tournament. The fight and belief you have shown has inspired us all. The most complete England team in a tournament. Hold your heads high, W. And finally, the King has spoken out. He says commiserations to Harry and the team. While you Three Lions may be licking your wounds today, you remain the pride of a nation and will rise again. So lots for us to think about when it comes to that just horrific result. It was horrific. Is it wrong to say it was horrific? I tell you why, because just for how long was it? 30, 40 minutes, maybe that long. I really thought we were in the World Cup final. And actually, I don't think there's any feeling that could beat that. All right, well, to analyse this a little more, joining me from Atlanta is senior reporter for the Daily Mail, Nick Pisa. Nick, thanks for taking the time to talk to us here on GB News. I mean, what was the atmosphere in the stadium from those England fans the moment that full-time whistle went?
24: Well, they were just gutted, heartbroken. I was with surrounded by a few, and they just... Well, they were just disappointed. They thought, you know, this might be the end of 60 years of hurt, and sadly, it wasn't to be. I must admit, they were very magnanimous in their defeat. They shook hands with the Argentinian supporters who were surrounding them, because there was actually quite a reasonably large packet of Argentinian supporters in the England end. And I must admit, sadly, I did see some fists and some choice words go flying at the end of the final whistle. But on the whole, It was pretty gracious at the end. So they shook hands with each other, and some were taking photos with each other. But yeah, sadly, it just wasn't to be. And as Ben said there, you can analyse everything over and over again. But, you know, I think at the end of the day, the players did well. They put in a shift today. That's certainly what the fans thought. But some have been critical of Tuchel's tactics towards the end there. I don't know if Ben has mentioned it earlier or if you've mentioned it in previous reports. It's from the time that England scored until virtually the final whistle, they barely touched the ball, as you said in your introduction, I think. You know, it was all constant Argentine pressure. They hit the post twice, and England just sat back, really, and let them come at them. And then, you know, that was the sucker punch at the end, those two late goals.
3: I mean, is that the way, though, to play when you're 1-0 up, just generally in football? Because I do understand the concept of a defensive game, but don't you need to be a little bit further up than 1-0 in order to play so defensively?
24: Yeah, you're probably right, but I think he was probably looking at the clock as well, wasn't he? What did he see? It was, what, 82, 83 minutes? You know, people next to me were beginning to think, yes, this is it. You know, we are going to get there. We believe we're people booking tickets to New York, and they're, you know, hurriedly cancelling them after the final whistle went. That's, yeah, I think people can look long and hard at the tactics, but I mean, at the end of the day, I think we should say that we should praise the England team. They've come a long way. Certainly, some of the fans who I was talking to said that the England team certainly grew through that. I mean, they put us through a lot of emotions, and yeah, I suppose we go again 2 years' time for the Euros, which I think, if memory serves right, is actually being held in the UK, back in Britain, and then onwards to the World Cup finals in again in 4 years' time. Whether Harry Kane will be there is another question, because obviously he's getting on a bit. I mean, I doubt Messi will be there. He's 39, isn't he? So this is probably his last chance. But you know, they all played well. We can't take that away from them. You know, Bellingham played well. Anthony Gordon played well. You know, Pickford made a couple of great saves as well. They have Jed Spence in the back as well. They all put in a shift, really, so we can't take that away from them.
3: Now, Spence was phenomenal. I mean, I think there's an argument to say him, and also Pickford with the saves that he got in. I mean, they were the men of the match, surely.
24: Yeah, absolutely, yeah. Well, Jed Spence, I think I've seen the player rating, is actually top, the best performing player. And so Kane is sort of mediocre halfway down the table, and Bellingham just above him. But yeah, I mean, look at that fantastic save there from Pickford. That flying through the air there. Amazing, isn't it? But yeah, it's just gone. Sorry.
3: Well, I was just going to say, you know, thank you for your analysis. It's been really great to catch up from Atlanta, live reporter for the Daily Mail, Nick Pisa. OK, let's now cross live here on GB News to former England footballer Clive Allen. Clive, thanks for taking... Feeling as devastated as the rest of us. Okay, we're going to try and join Clive again in just a second. Let's bring in Louise, who's still with me here in London. Louise Mensch. I mean, it's just really disheartening, because we did have that little window, didn't we, where we thought we were going to be in the World Cup final.
0: I'm one of these people that is always pessimistic about sport. I never believe we're going to be in the World Cup final, even win the match, until the final whistle goes and we've actually won. It is somehow more heartbreaking to lose a game at the very end of the match. I think that's clear for everybody. You think you're safe, oh no, there's an equaliser, and then right at the end of the match, just before the final whistle, we literally lose the game. But we are as good as we can be in defeat in terms of taking it well. You've seen that in London, absolutely no riots, no problems whatsoever. As you just heard, England fans shaking hands with the Argentines.
3: We're sort of used to it, aren't we? I mean, let's now cross live to DC as well. We've got Hillary Fordwich, Democratic strategist, and Richard Goodstein as well. I mean, we are used to... I mean, they say 60 years of hurt. We're used to this, aren't we? I mean, I suppose we're so dignified in defeat because we've had a lot of practice in being defeated, haven't we? Sadly.
1: Well, my thought immediately was, oh no, we have to wait another 4 years. That was my immediate reaction. And you're right, 60 years of hurt, as the song for our American viewers probably aren't as familiar with it, but it's always sung in It's Coming Home, and it's 60 years of hurt, yes, since 1966 was the last time, of course, we won the World Cup. And Argentina, of course, has won three times. They are the defending champions. So, I mean, at least if we were going to lose, we did lose to the defending champion. I just think it's a pity that we lost and what I would consider somewhat of foul play. I didn't like to see them pulling shirts, and it's shocking to me, obviously I'm not a rules official, but that they kept getting just the yellow card. I think there should have been a bunch of times where they had the red card and just send them off, when they actually literally were ripping shirts and pulling our players down, and especially Jude Bellingham when he was right on a run there. So I didn't like that lack of sportsmanly, those lack of sportsmanly manners. I found that pretty disgusting. But other
3: Richard,
1: than that, yes, we just got to look forward to 4 years.
3: But Richard, you were saying earlier, and I don't know if you want to refresh our memory, but you were saying that perhaps going forward for the Euros in a couple of years' time, England needs to start employing some of those tactics, maybe start playing a little bit more dirty, because, you know, we are very, very dignified, but we are dignified in defeat. Do we need to start doing that, Richard, a bit more?
2: So it's true in sports, it's true in politics. You often, when you lose, look at the team that's won and you say, gosh, I wish I had emulated their tactics. Somehow they did something that, if I had done that, would have changed the result. Do you sleep well at night if in fact you played dirtier? Or do you sleep better because you've won? And in fact, if you are pulling shirts and tripping people, so are you more likely, in fact, to change the result? And if you do, let's not kid ourselves. If the English team 4 years from now takes a page out of Argentina's book and wins, Is anybody going to look back and say, and who in this viewing audience, who in Great Britain, let alone England, is going to say, I'm not sure it was worth it? No, everybody would say, thank goodness
3: Richard
2: woke up to what it is that winning teams do.
3: Hillary, I'm going to ask you to hang fire a second, because we're going to actually cross live now and put that point actually to England footballer, former England footballer, Clive Allen. Clive, I know you're devastated about the result, we all are, but we were just having a conversation, and thank you for joining us here on GB News, about whether the Argentinians, it's fair to say they played a little bit more of a dirty game, more fouls, they were, pulling on shirts. Do we need to start doing a bit more of that if we want to be a bit more successful in a couple of years' time? Or should we remain the dignified England side that perhaps doesn't get as many wins?
4: I think we'll always say there's different ways to win football matches, and the Argentinians have had experience, they've had success as well in the manner that they go about winning games. It's not something that I think England teams through history have played in that way. Now, whether that's dictated the outcome of this particular game, I'm not so sure. I think when it's analysed, and it will be analysed, it'll be scrutinised, everything that happened in the game, went in front after 55 minutes. I think just in the way that the game slipped away from us in the latter stages was something that will disappoint everybody. And I think when even he employed tactics to get us through against Mexico, against Norway, but unfortunately when you're playing against probably one of the greatest footballers that walks on this earth, he came to the fore and I have to say was the difference between the two teams on the night.
3: And actually, I think what it's fair to say for all of us analysing whether they were too defensive in the second half, for a long time in that second half, I was watching thinking, well, this is clearly working. I mean, they are repelling a lot of these goals. Jordan Pickford saving, they're getting a lot of these attacks by Argentina. They're clearing a lot of them. So, if it had been 10 minutes longer, we could have all been praising Tuchel's tactics, right? I think we've managed to. I think we might have lost Clive Allen there, but I'm gonna presume he agreed. Okay, lots to come still here on The Late Show Live. The Trump find groups that want to change Europe's direction of travel, but should America stay out of European politics? But first, continued reaction and analysis after England's heartbreaking defeat against Argentina. This is The Late Show Live, only on GB News.
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27: Thanks for your company. You're very welcome tonight here on GB News. And of course, if you're just joining us here on The Late Show Live, heartbreak for us all. England have crashed out of the World Cup. We had some magic from Anthony Gordon. He put England 1-0 up at the 54th minute. But then in the 84th minute, Argentina equalised, having taken shot after shot at the goal of Jordan Pickford. And then things just got even worse because in the 91st minute, Argentina took the lead. Okay, let's go to Atlanta and to GB News chief US correspondent and a man who is probably more heartbroken than all of us, Ben Leo. Ben, how are you doing? Oh, okay. I think we're having a bit of trouble hearing Ben at the moment. We're going to try it. Is he turning on his microphone? He's turning on his microphone. He's so heartbroken, he's forgotten how to use his microphone.
28: There we go. Live TV. Wanted to mute myself, otherwise I'd say something that would get me in trouble. I was just saying I was fending off some of the bugs flying around in Atlanta. Yeah, feeling okay. That's sports, isn't it? You win, you lose. It is only a game at the end of the day, but I love sport so much that you can take a lot of lessons from sport and apply it to real life. You can instill some of the hardships and the education into everyday life, so that's why I like sport. But look, disappointing result. I thought the team performed brilliantly this tournament. Talking about Argentina and the Richard's point about the dark arts, and do we need to be more a bit snidey or a bit prone to cheating? Let's be honest, Argentina, well done to them, arguably the better team on the day. I hope Spain smashed them in the final, but they've got a history of cheating, not least the hand of God, Maradona, 1986, dumping England out the World Cup, courtesy of a handball. Then we had David Beckham's red card in 1998, France 98. Yes, Beckham was petulant, shouldn't have reacted like that, but it was a tackle from behind. It wasn't even a tackle, it was a shove from behind by Diego Simeone, who then, when Beckham was on the floor, kind of grabbed his hair and gave him a slap on the head. That's why Beckham kicked out. So we saw a lot of that today, actually. At the start of the game, you had, who was it? Was some Argentine player giving an elbow into the back of, I think, Elliot Anderson's head. And then a separate incident where another one of their players, maybe it was on Anderson again, he thumped into the back of him, much like Simeone did in 1998 to Beckham, and thumped him with the back of his hand. That was in the first 5 minutes of the game. They should have been carded. It should have been a yellow card. So there's two occasions there. But look, that doesn't excuse England losing. Argentina were the better team. But yeah, they've got a history of the dark arts and cheating and being snidey. But that's the Argentine football team for you. So I think we need to do things our own way. If you look at Formula One, Lando Norris, before he won his world championship last season, his maiden championship, he was accused and harassed all the time by the media saying, you're not nasty enough. You're not... what's the word? You're not, I've lost the word.
3: Ruthless?
28: You're not nasty enough like Max Verstappen or say Michael Schumacher was. Ruthless, yeah. You're not like they were. You're not worthy of being a Formula One champion because you just haven't got that cutting edge about you. You can't get your elbows out. And Lando, to his credit, not a massive fan of Lando Norris. I like him because he's British, but he was saying all through that season, I'll win this my way. You know, I'm called a nice guy. They accuse me of being too friendly with other drivers, but I'm going to do this my way. And if it doesn't work out, that's fine, but I can only be myself. And much like the England team, we're not cheats, we're not snides, we're not nasty. We'll do things our way. And if that means not winning the World Cup, fine. We'll see what happens next time round. It's the Euros in 2 years. It's another World Cup in 4 years. We've waited long enough, 60 years for a World Cup. I think we can wait a little bit longer.
3: Yeah, that's got a nice ring to it. 62 years, I've heard. That'll do. Listen, thanks, Ben. We'll come back to you.
28: It'll be 64.
3: Shortly. 64 for the World Cup, 62 for the Euros. Okay, joining us now is the sports broadcaster, Chris Scudder. Chris, thanks for taking the time to talk to us here on GB News. What do you think went wrong for England tonight?
6: I'm pretty angry tonight, I've got to tell you. I think England completely blew that. What an opportunity to reach a World Cup final, and they bottled it. Thomas Tuchel bottled that in the second half, stopped playing completely after England took the lead, tried to park the bus against the team who probably couldn't believe their luck that they did that, made some negative substitutions. Thomas Tuchel's talked about being brave this whole tournament. Gareth Southgate wasn't brave enough. And he gets this opportunity and then completely fluffs his lines. He is going to be destroyed in the media tomorrow, and quite rightly so. I think that the English media, not known for their kindness in these situations like this, but they've missed a massive opportunity to reach a World Cup final tonight. Once England got ahead, after that, they had 12% possession. They said, we're just going to defend. And they sat back, five at the back, and allowed Argentina to swarm all over them. They battered us after England took the lead, hit the post twice, amazing saves from Pickford, and it was just a matter of time. And once they'd equalised, had to be a Chelsea player, didn't it? Enzo Fernandez. Then they had five at the back, and they thought, okay, can they come back out again? No, they couldn't, because they'd taken all the creative players off, and then it was just a matter of time before Martinez got the winning goal. So I think Mr. Tuchel is going to have a bit of a rough ride in the next few days, and rightly so. He's defended his decision, saying, look, you know, you never know what would happen, but he wasn't brave tonight. England could have carried on as they were. They were on top at that time, and he blew it. They bottled it, and there are so many England fans who are massively disappointed coming out of that stadium tonight. Listen, Messi had a great game, but they allowed him to do what he wanted towards the end. If they just carried on, England could have got there. It felt like they were going to do it, and then just sat back, and then it was just like the Alamo. And Argentina are not Mexico. Mexico couldn't break England down, but Argentina could. They're that good. And England were up to it until they just surrendered. I mean, I can't tell you how disappointed I am, and how many of the many, many thousands here are as well, because this was a golden opportunity to reach a World Cup final, and they messed it up.
3: But there would be a lot of people saying, if they had held on for another 10 minutes and they were managing to repel the team, we did stay 1-0 up till about 80 or so minutes in. If they had held on for that extra 10 minutes, none of us would be saying this now, would we?
6: Well, it was more than 10 minutes. There was 9 minutes of stoppage time. It was half an hour, pretty much, of backs to the wall. It worked in Mexico against the limited team, but England just lacked ambition. You can't park the bus against Argentina.
3: Can I jump in? I keep seeing this online, park the bus. What does park the bus mean?
6: Park the bus means you basically withdraw and try and block up your goal and just park the bus in front of the goal and say, we're in the lead, now try and knock the bus out of the road and get the ball in the net. But they did, twice. And I promise you, the next few days will be a pretty tough time for Thomas Tuchel and for the FA, because they were not brave. Everything that we said, you know, when Gareth Southgate lost his job, it was, come on, we can do better than this. We're not brave enough. We just go for it. But England didn't do that today. They did They got ahead and everything was going swimmingly, but then just resorted to tight and it was just inviting them on and it was surrender. And the Argentine, you saw that they absolutely battered England.
3: They did. They had opportunity after opportunity.
6: Fans who were everywhere. The Argentine fans who were everywhere sensed it. And that noise, it just grew and grew. And you knew what was coming. I knew what was coming. And, you know, I'm sorry, but...
3: As soon as they equalised as well, I felt like the entire atmosphere changed in the stadium, and I was just watching it in the pub, and that it felt like everyone in the stadium was acting like Argentina had won at that point, even though...
6: Yeah, that's what it felt like. That's what it felt like. Because we'd made our substitutions, we went to five at the back, we'd taken our creative players off. So when it goes to 1-1, you think, okay... Let's have another go. But it didn't feel like there was anything left. Okay, they were knackered, you know, as well. It was cool inside, but, you know, they've had a tough tournament. But, you know, Messi 39, he was waltzing about like no tomorrow. You could see it, the energy that came into him. And that winning goal, you know, I thought Jed Spence had a great game. There was an amazing tackle he made in the second half. But then the winning goal, the ball went out to the... out wide, and Messi had, there was nobody near him for 10 yards, and he thought, okay, nicely, who's in the middle? Crossed it, and Martinez headed it in. But the crowd were up by then. You could just sense it everywhere. You know, you could feel it. The Argentine fans keep doing this.
3: And one of the goals as well, which was quite frustrating, and I can't remember which one it was from a corner, and it was a set piece they'd done before from their corner, where they hadn't tried to cross it, but they'd actually gone wide with it from the corner, and they had done it so many times that it was frustrating to watch them do it and be successful, do the same thing again and no one covering the goal.
6: Yeah, I mean, listen, we sat back and we paid the penalty, and you know, you're going to just go online, you'll see it's just a wash.
3: Why do you think, because I had such high hopes for Thomas Tuchel after the last game, because when he came on TV and said, actually, I don't think we played well enough and we made it difficult for ourselves, I thought, actually, at last, we've got a manager that is telling it like it is and isn't just going to give the media narrative. Yeah. And so I what do you think happened that changed between him saying that at the last game and this game?
6: Maybe he just got greedy. I don't know. I mean, he saw England going ahead against Argentina. He looked at the clock and thought, about half an hour ago, we can do what we did against Mexico when they had one man less. But, you know, Argentina are much more cute than that. And they've got Messi and they gave him too much room. And, you know, the first goal, Enzo Fernandez has not had a great season. But Chelsea, he had loads of space, had a lot of, oh, I'll have a shot from here. Banged it straight in the corner, and at that moment I knew it was lost. I really did. I mean, their crowd, you know, they are a crazy nation like the Mexicans, and they, you know, the team become greater than the sum of their parts, not inconsiderable parts either, but they do. They have this kind of belief, and you could just feel it. And Enzo did that to the crowd. You know, I could see it on the camera, and I thought, oh, here we go. And then, you know, and so it continued really, and it was just a question of time. If it had gone to extra time, we'd have lost, I think, in that as well. I mean, Thomas Tuchel, you know, he never backs down. He'll always, you know, stick by his convictions. But he lost us that game, I'm afraid. He's going to know about it in the next few days, because there is no hiding place when you mess up a World Cup semi-final, an opportunity to get to play Spain. And he just retreated and shouldn't have done, really.
3: We feel your pain, you know, Chris.
6: Just one last thing. This is, you know, it's par for England to get to the semi-finals. The top four teams got to the semi-finals. Before the start of the tournament, we would have said, okay, we expect to get that. But Tuchel promised we'd go a step further. When he had his big chance, he blew his lines. And it's a real shame. And the FA, who gave him a contract until the end of the World Cup, months and months ago, said, no, stay on, Thomas, because we want you to stay on. Well, I think he's going to get a lot of criticism. And a lot of people are already calling for his head. That's why people are disappointed. You know, we are reactionary, but honestly, we blew that tonight. We did.
3: All right, well, we feel your pain, Chris Scudder. A furious Chris Scudder, I think it's fair to say, sports broadcaster. Thanks for taking the time here on GB News. All right, still ahead on The Late Show Live. Andy Byrne.
13: How are you going to deal with Donald Trump?
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3: 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But first, tonight,
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27: 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It's Christo here with you from London. If you're just joining us here on The Late Show Live, heartbreak for us all. England have crashed out of the World Cup. We did have some magic from Anthony Gordon, but England 1-0 up at the 54th minute. But then in the 84th minute, Argentina equalised, taking shot after shot at the goal of Jordan Pickford. And then things just got even worse in the 91st minute. Argentina took the lead. Now, we've had some reactions. Prime Minister has spoken out, saying, gutted. Tonight wasn't the result we had all hoped for, but this England team has given it their all. The passion and energy they've shown representing the badge has made us all proud. We've also had some reaction from Prince William, saying, gutted. England, you gave it everything. We are all so proud of you. Thank you to everyone on and off the pitch for an incredible tournament. The fight and belief you have shown has inspired us all. The most complete England team in a tournament. Hold your heads high, W. And then finally, from His Majesty the King, saying, commiserations to Harry and the team. While you three lions may be licking your wounds today, you remain the pride of a nation and will rise again. And just before I bring in the panel, I want to do a bit of your say, because what have we got here? A few of you
3: I do like you, says AM, same but different, Christo, but you quite clearly don't know a thing about football. Your commentary is comical. How dare you? I am very, very up on the World Cup. Thank you very much indeed. I've been watching religiously. Thank you very much. So, although I didn't know what Park the Bus was, so you're quite right on that one. Another one here, Bumfuzzle saying, if you feel the pain now, Christo, just wait till we play France, because we've got that one as well coming up. Okay. We'll bring in the panel now. We've got Hilary Fordwich, Democratic strategist, Richard Goodstein, and also that's Richard Goodstein is the Democratic strategist, former Conservative MP Louise Mensch as well. Okay, so Thomas Tuchel, who wants to go for this one first? Louise, I'll start with you. Do you think he needs to go? Do you think he's screwed up so badly he's got to be fired?
0: I don't know that he needs to go. Look, he had a bad match, but as they would say in America, Monday morning quarterbacking here. I don't know if he really needs to go, to be honest, and I don't totally agree that it's 60 years of it. I remember the Lionesses winning, and to me that was a huge relief that we'd actually won a tournament. So I don't say that we've completely lost it, but yeah, it was not his finest hour, let's be honest. And maybe we were lucky in our opponents. I mean, you know, Norway, we weren't expecting to play them. You could make the argument that we've only just now begun to play a really good team.
3: And Colombia were quite good. Okay, let's go to you, Richard, first, because you sound like the more ruthless one. You want us to sort of, you know, foul the other teams and do all of that sort of stuff. Would you be firing Thomas Tuchel first thing tomorrow morning?
1: So I have to ask the question, and this is not just, this is somewhat of a rhetorical question. Who on our panel now would have said 2 months ago that it was foreseeable that England would have gotten to the semifinals? If you'd say,
3: I would have.
1: God, that would be a stretch, you would have.
3: Yeah, we got to the because final of the Euros.
1: I understand, but the fact of the matter is, if what you would say now is that this was a foreseeable, indeed they should have won the whole thing, the coaching was miserable when it counted. But if you would say, with this team, given the competition, this was about as far as you could have forecast that they would have gone, I don't think a coach loses his job for that.
3: All right. Hilary, what say you? Do you think he needs to lose his job, or do you think semi-final is good enough, even though it looks like, a lot of the strategists that we've spoken to, football strategists this morning, commentators, saying, look, he bottled it in the last half hour.
2: Well, what I would say, first of all, I thought if we won overall, I was going to say that Thomas Tuchel single-handedly made a little bit of amends for the Second World War. But anyway, now with regard to whether he should go, yes, if this was business, when you fail, a deal completely fails. When you completely fail, you're out. That's what you do. You're out.
3: All right.
2: And
3: all right.
2: It was strategy. It was
3: all
2: the
3: right.
2: Coaching, because after we had that goal, when all of those...
3: All right, I'm going to jump in because we will discuss this some more in the next hour, and we've also got a dramatic development in this.
4: But on immigration, you better get your act together, or you're not going to have Europe anymore. You got to get your act together.
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